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0: Goes. We're live out here at Lanier High School for Saturday Night Lights, the live Atlanta Falcons training camp practice. And partner, I don't know if it sounds good on everybody's cars or out there in the radio dial, but we are having an absolute blast. You and I are doing our best West Durham Dave Artzer impersonations right now. We're getting a chance to look down on the field and watch some of the action as these Falcons players get after it, man. We've seen a little bit of everything, and some stuff has been surprising and some stuff is old hat, but it's beautiful to see the red and black down there on the field.
1: Well, for the fans of the pistol formation, they might be somewhat disappointed.
0: No doubt.
1: Because I've seen a lot of center and shotgun, you know, and that's one of those deals where it's just a little bit different. We just saw something that we literally talked about earlier that happened to a different team.
0: Yes, we did.
1: And I want to get numbers right, so I'll let you say what happened, and then I'll give you the players that were involved in it.
0: You got a corner cat coming off the right side. Now, let me lay out what's going on here. This is the Falcons. I believe this is the second offense. A little bit of mixed and match. You got, like, Michael Jarrell in at left tackle and Onyanwa at right.
1: Branch is out there.
0: Right, so it's a little bit of a depth kind of period right now, but they are inside the 10-yard line moving from our right to left. Inside the 10, it looks like that's Cooper Rush at quarterback. And you had a corner cat. Yeah, the defense calls a corner cat off the right side, which is just a corner blitz coming around the right edge.
1: Yeah, it was Clark Phillips was the guilty party, where he kind of came up, looks like he batted the ball a little bit, got into Cooper as he threw it. The D-line just won there as well.
0: Yeah.
1: The second team line is struggling. Or third team.
0: I was going to say, I think you got a little bit of both. I think this is where you get into the fact that you don't have 15 healthy offensive linemen, so Jack Nelson's not out there. You've got – it looks like maybe that's Cam Dewberry. So I'm trying to work my way up and down the lineup. But, yeah, you've got some twos, some threes on both sides of the ball.
1: As Nathan Carter gets the handoff, he would score there.
0: That would have been a touchdown for sure. Kyle Hinton, a big block right there. That's nice work.
1: Yeah. One thing I've noticed, and I don't know if you've noticed it, but let's go ahead and talk about it a little bit. The first team, there's all this talk about Zachariah Branch, which he has been awesome so far, right? Yep. Not taking anything away from him. And the hype gets out of control, though. And people are saying, well, he's going to be wide receiver too.
0: Yeah.
1: He's going to be wide receiver too. I haven't seen him run with the ones all night.
0: Yeah,
1: and
0: I agree.
1: In fact, when you've been with three receivers, Mike, it's been Dotson, Drake, Zacchaeus.
0: I don't even know, and you'll have to correct me if I'm wrong, and this is the conversation you and I broke out to yesterday about this, talking about wide receiver two. It's all about the depth of those positions is all about kind of the flavor you need on the field when you go certain personnel. There's not necessarily – you don't have to look at wide receiver two and think, okay, he's going to have the second most receiving yards of the wide receivers. When you go 10 personnel, which is one running back, zero tight ends, and four wide receivers, that's when you need to know who wide receiver two is, right? But then when one of those wide receivers comes off the field and Kyle Pitts goes in, that's when it's more important as well. So you're right. I have not seen Zachariah Branch with the ones, but I also have not seen us in 10 personnel. So you've gotten a lot of Zacchaeus, Jahan Dotson, London. Not only that, but I mentioned this to you during the break. I'm not sure. We haven't seen the pistol at all. And I would say at this point, under center compared to shotgun has been 2-1, if not more.
1: Yeah. Yeah, well, and I believe that some of that is where you've got – players that needed those reps. I think if Penix was in here, he would need it. Tua has needed it. I don't know how important you feel it is for the offensive line, but I think the offensive line, I think it's maybe a little bit different, especially where this might be getting too in the weeds, but how far you can take that first step back as a guard or center, right?
0: Yeah.
1: Once the ball is snapped, you don't just go straight up. You kind of take a step back, right?
0: Yeah.
1: When you're in pass pro, anyways.
0: Yeah, absolutely.
1: And even then, and especially for the center, Mike, because you know, even if you don't take a step back, your feet can still get tangled. It's something you don't ever think about,
0: right? Right. Absolutely.
1: And I've grown to think about certain things maybe differently than others.

0: others, and people think I'm wrong all the time, and that's fine. But I don't know how you feel. I don't care about how many starts you have in the NFL unless you play quarterback, offensive line, and linebackers back on the defense.
1: Yeah, up the middle.
0: Yeah.
1: The players up the middle.
0: Does defensive linemen these days are only coming on the field most of the time, not everybody. Now, certain guys are out there as much as they can, you know, but most defensive linemen are out there based on packages.
1: Yeah. I think that – and you're going to get – you get situational. But that's the beauty of Jeff Ulbrich's defense, right, is you have that – you know, hey, we can do multiple things, right? It's not just we're not a 4-3, we're not a 3-4. They're going to be in sub personnel a lot of the times, and you can do multiple things. So it's a great point, and it's something that I think people need to kind of understand as we work through the personnel. It's like Jalen Walker is not just injured. Now you got to find the edge rusher Jalen Walker. Now you got to find the 3-4 outside linebacker Jalen Walker. You need to find the off ball Jalen Walker. It's the same thing. Caden Ellis is not here. Now you got to find a bunch of guys that can do different roles.
0: I loved what Art said earlier about the Perkins stuff, and you might see him try to line up an edge a little bit. I really think he's a guy that you could, if as you get long, you know, depending on when Jalen Walker comes back next year and what you want in his role and how Perkins has progressed, I would love to see that guy in a Caden Ellis type role. So yeah. that would be something to me that would be kind of cool. Like a Caden Ellis type role would be really cool.
1: All right, so just to give everybody an update on what's going on in the field, it looks like the team has been called up. Kevin Stefanski seems to be speaking to the team. Now, I will say I just saw a flash of lightning, and I'm trying to get a handle on what exactly is going on. Some of the people in the bleachers are moving towards the exits, but it looks like the football team might be getting set for the next period, a little bit up in the air.
0: There's some starters
1: up on that.
0: There's some starters on the field. I have no clue what he said. You might know. And there's practice.
1: I was going to say I heard that one. Now, again, what's crazy is you just heard the man on the PA say the practice has been canceled due to lightning strikes. I see the Falcons offense, the one offense, in a huddle, and they are on the 25-yard line coming out of their own end zone. And now Coach Stefanski is calling them back, and it looks like they are trying to make alternative plans. So that's unfortunate because we were getting some really good reps. I mean, Tua Tagovailoa literally breaks the huddle, and I'm seeing everybody move towards the exits, and I'm going, oh, man, I just saw a lightning strike. Tua Tagovailoa breaks the huddle, gets under center, which we've talked about multiple times today, and I'm like, I don't know if anybody's going to leave if Tua's going to be under center. Like, nobody's really going to make their way towards the exits. And nonetheless, you never saw him take a snap, right? And they kind of called him up, and it looks like they're all kind of huddled up back around Kevin Stefanski right now. So we'll see what kind of happens with the players on the field. But what did we get there, partner? About the hour and 15 minutes of on-field action?
0: Yeah, but I would say we got about 45 minutes of some good stuff. We got to see the one-on-ones, which is, as you know, your least favorite thing because it brings up some dark memories for you, and I love it. I love the one-on-ones from the big guys up
1: offensive
0: front.
1: Offensive linemen don't like being talked about, man. Like, if you're talking about them, it's not a good thing. So for them to be front and center in some of those drills is tough.
0: It's funny because they don't like being talked about, but I have always felt like most every offensive lineman I've ever interviewed or heard interviewed or probably seen interviewed more than anything thoroughly enjoy being interviewed, like they because like somebody wants to talk to me.
1: Yeah,
0: let's go.
1: Yeah,
0: and that's kind of cool. But and I think like I understand more now than I did, you know, before I worked with you about the offensive lineman. And the tough part about your position is you're kind of like a reliever in baseball. No one ever, except for the closer. No one ever talks about you.
1: You're not going to make many all-star teams as a middle reliever.
0: But nobody ever talks about you when you do your job.
1: That's a good
0: point. The only The only time they talk about it is when something bad happens, and that's unfortunate.
1: Yeah, it definitely is. All right, so just to keep everybody up to date, we're live out here at Lanier High School for Saturday Night Lights for the Atlanta Falcons training camp practice. It does look as if the rest of practice has been canceled. That's unfortunate for a few different reasons. First,

0: First of all, we're not going to get to see some of the 11-on-11 stuff we've been enjoying so much. We saw a ton of it, and we got a chance to watch a bunch of it. And if you heard that, Tua under center, a lot of different stuff that you're able to see. I would say they probably had about 45 minutes of practice left, and a lightning bolt hits. Now all of a sudden it's 30 minutes, so you can actually get back at practice. Now all of a sudden you're risking injury. That's also unfortunate because I believe they were going to do autographs. I don't know that that's going to happen now because as a facility, you need everybody to exit. You don't want to have anybody up in these aluminum bleachers, and there's a lot of people out here. I mean, a capacity crowd, I want to say. And now everybody's kind of lining the fence, seeing what the players are going to do. I would imagine they're telling everybody they need to leave the field. Bijan Robinson still kind of walking around. A number of players out there still kind of walking around, turning their jerseys in, doing different things. But I imagine that, you know, you're probably having everybody on the microphones telling these people they've got to get out of here. So that's just – it's unfortunate, man. But it's something you have to do. And anybody listening to this right now understands that summertime, August in the state of Georgia, you can almost book it that on a Saturday night like this you're going to get a lightning strike. It's been constant.
1: And there'll be another opportunity to get an autograph. Something terrible happens to someone, and you might not get another opportunity to make up for that. But they are trying to clear people out, and I'm telling you, this side that we're on, the home side, I was looking down earlier, and I couldn't see any silver, and if you know what, the aluminum looking stuff, which is the bleachers here.
0: Right,
1: I mean,
0: yeah.
1: It was full, slap full, which is cool to see. I love seeing the. This city gets a bad rap sometimes. I've talked about it. It irritates me. But it is a good city for the fans. We have good fans here. And I'm one of them. I grew up one.
0: Yeah. No doubt about it. All right. So let's get to an early break right here. And that way we can.

0: kind of regroup. I got a bunch of different stuff. We're going to do a little bonus edition of Fair Foul. If any of you have ever listened to the morning shift, we do a little Fair Foul Friday. I got a bonus edition, Fair Foul Saturday, we're going to do coming up in just a little bit. Let's take a break. Let's kind of reset a little bit. Let's let everybody leave the stadium, and we'll get right back to it on the other side. It's Mike and Squid. We're live from Lanier High School. 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

0: and he's got so-and-so sidecar left, sidecar right. It's just one of those things that always cracks me up, but I always think about.
1: Yeah, there's no doubt. to keep everybody up to speed here, we're live at Lanier High School for Saturday Night Lights, and we are on the air from 6 to 10 o'clock, and the Falcons are supposed to be on the field from 7 to 9 o'clock. We're looking to get a player afterwards to be able to come in and have that conversation with us. But right about, I don't know, let's call it 10 minutes ago, a lightning strike hit just across over the top of the away side of Lanier High School Stadium. And I knew it was only a matter of time, and then you heard people on the PA, you heard the MC get on and say, okay, practice has been canceled, just as Tua Tagovailoa was getting under center for another drill. And that's kind of, I guess let's start there before we get into fair foul. That's probably my biggest takeaway is we haven't, first of all, we haven't seen a lot of Tua because of the injury. We haven't really seen a lot of 11-on-11 at full strength because Bijan and the Holden and everything else. We got probably as close as you could be, at least on the offensive side. Probably only missing Jawan Taylor. But Tua Tagovailoa under center a lot, as were Jack Strand and Cooper Rush. A lot of the offense operating from under center. Bijan Robinson getting a few reps. But, man, I would say, if anything, of the half practice or a little over half practice we watched, that was the biggest thing for me.
0: Yeah, they were going to go to 9 o'clock. They went to 8:15-ish.
1: Yeah.
0: The two takeaways for me was it was mainly under center with some shotgun mixed in, and Oni Onwa was running with the ones at right tackle.
1: Good call.
0: And that has been Michael Jarrell a lot. And for whatever reason, Oni Onwa has started to kind of move and get more of those reps. And that's a guy that, honestly, when he was drafted, you and I talked about it on the draft show that afternoon, that we thought he would be a transition to a guard.
1: Yeah, I really did. I really did.
0: And they like him at the tackle spot right now. And look, this kid played big-time college football. I mean, he's an Ohio State kid, right? So
1: I don't know. And that's the thing, too, is that was one of the underlying conversations around him. He didn't really play much. He transferred to Ohio State, and obviously they wanted him, but he didn't really play that much at Ohio State. And so it was kind of a weird deal where you're like, all right, he was injured and all this other kind of other stuff going on with him, so you didn't know what to make of him. But he's not going to get bullied, and I think that's the one thing that you can take away is he's so big that even as like James Pierce and whoever else, Cameron Thomas, those guys try to run down the middle of him. Dude, when you weigh 330, 335, it's just not going to happen. It's hard to move a guy like that backwards.
0: If James Pierce is going to have to, if he's going to win against Oni Onwa, I think it's going to be speed and agility than it is power. Now, and I didn't see a lot of Braylon Trice tonight.
1: Yeah, and you know what? Part of that for me was the fact that the defensive jerseys are always pulled up. Like, you can't really always make out the numbers. I'm with you, though. I kept looking for him.
0: Yeah.
1: I would see, like, J.D. Bertrand, who I think wears 40, and I'd be like, wait, is that – nope, no, that's not him.
0: But
1: I didn't see much of him either. I'm with you.
0: Yeah, I saw a lot of Aziz and Ebikam, Perkins and Daniels.
1: Yep.
0: But I didn't see a lot of Braylon. Now, look, some of that might be me just missing, but – that was something I wanted to see, but I am now the wheels, so to speak, are really spinning for me about the right tackle spot. And if I'm Jawan Taylor, and I know that, look, he's not missing because he wants to be. Now, you know,
1: he was here tonight.
0: He
1: was here. I saw him just a minute ago. He was here, just wasn't dressed out.
0: But if I'm him, I gotta get on the field.
1: Yeah.
0: Because the last thing I want is a rookie, you know, showing that he can handle it. Because then what happens is well, why would I go with the journeyman?
1: Yeah.
0: Why wouldn't I go see what this rookie's got? Now, you don't get anybody hurt, and maybe that's part.
1: How many years you got him in a contract? How many years you got Ethan Onionwa in a contract?
0: Yeah. And that's it. And I got Onionwa cheap.
1: That's a good point.
0: Because he's a rookie, right? And in a low round, maybe undrafted, I think, right?
1: He was the draft pick. We talked about it during
0: sixth?
1: The draft. I wasn't going to say
0: sixth. I thought I said that earlier, but I couldn't. Now, then I started to remember.
1: Sixth or seventh.
0: And so, like, look, it's a business, Mike. You know it better than

0: I do. And I'm going to take the guy that's cheaper because that gives me a lot of room to grow. I mean, especially with a seventh round rookie.
1: Yeah.
0: Like that is a contract I'd love to take on. And look, Juwan Taylor also could play swing tackle, I think, and be fine.
1: Probably could, and I think that's one of the things that you're starting to see is the conversation breaks into, all right, how many linemen, how many quarterbacks, how many running backs, and it's the roster map that we talk about every single August as you move towards cut day, and that's one of the things we'll be talking about as the Falcons head to Indianapolis next week. It's one of the things that we'll talk about throughout all the preseason games. You got preseason game number one, coming up on Friday, but you just never know, and it's all about who shows out and who shines and who's able to take the bull by the horns. But if you can solidify yourself as a starting option, all of a sudden everything else kind of has to fall into place. You're kind of forcing Ian Cunningham's hand if you're Ethan Anianwa. All right, so I want to move into a little bit of fair foul right here. This is happening a little bit earlier than we thought it was going to because the Falcons did cancel the back half of their Saturday Night Light practice out here at Lanier High School. The bleachers are just about empty. It seems like a couple players slash family are hanging around just a little bit. It seems like the staff is trying to get their best to get everybody cleared out at this point because there is lightning in the area, so that's unfortunate. All right, well, I want to start off on the defense side of the ball, and I'll let you kind of start this one off. We've talked a lot about the secondary. And you heard earlier in the show today, you heard Xavier Watts. If you didn't, you'll hear that Monday morning on the morning shift. But you heard Xavier Watts in our conversation with him yesterday and talking about Jesse Bates, talking about AJ, talking about the depth of the secondary. But fair or foul, and again, I'll let you start off with this one, Divine Diablo is the most important player on defense. Fair or foul?
0: Before last year, I'd have said foul. And I think a lot of people took the Jalen Walker injury like it was foul, right? As in the question you just asked. But I got to tell you, I look back and I think he's wearing the green dot. He's a leader on this defense. I think you have some good leaders at every level. But I think it's fair because you go back and you look at the way this team is built, especially in the middle up front, and I think they project to be better up front this year in the interior than they were last year against the run.
1: Yeah.
0: That all said, because I think you can play doorless at edge in run situations if you want, or at least out
1: No doubt.
0: over the tackle,
1: Go
0: and
1: forward out line. Yeah.
0: you can have Chris Williams, Lakell London, Mason Smith, some combination inside. But that said, the defense is built to attack and to be aggressive and to get upfield, and Divine Diablo was the difference last year. They lost, what, four or five games in a row without him? Comes
1: Yeah.
0: back. Now, look, he's not the be-all, end-all, but he helps shore up the run defense. So, therefore, to me, in order to keep teams from just running it down your throat, I've got to say it's fair.
1: Yeah. And what's interesting about it is I don't know that anybody would have said that before he got hurt last year. And then he leaves, correct me if I'm wrong, in the middle of the San Francisco 49ers game.
0: Not even in the middle, after the first drive, Mike.
1: Okay, you lose that game, and it was clear you were not stopping. Speaking of Brian Robinson, you were not stopping anything the rest of the day out in San Francisco. All right, they run away with that game, essentially. And the next 4 weeks, you can't stop a nosebleed. And I agree with your assessment. I think that we are better off right now on the interior against the run than we were last year. My question is, does that lead to us maybe not being as agile when it comes to the pass rush? I don't want to get too far out in front of it, but I would give up a little of the pass rush, the record-setting pass rush, to get a little bit more run defense.
0: But I don't 100% agree with that because of the versatility of 54. Because I think Brandon Dorlus is a to move in and stay out, where you can move him around the defensive line. And it's kind of a cool wrinkle because you didn't see that last year. Now, I want to be clear because AI messed up my words in a video I did the other day. When I say he's out on the edge, he's got his hand in the dirt. They are not going to stand Brandon Dorlus up, and if they do, it might happen once or twice, but they're not going to stand him up. But he has moved in and out, and I think he can still get upfield on the interior as a pass rusher.
1: Yeah.
0: And in fact, I think you want him out there more times than not. I go back and I look at the trade for Mason Smith, and every time I think about it, I can't get over in my own mind, and maybe I'm wrong, that they said, you know

0: What? Rook is the guy that is the same as Brandon, and we've already got Brandon.
1: Yeah.
0: And Brandon can get upfield. Rook's not helping us against the run. Let's go get a guy to help us against the run. Go ahead. Get the play-by-play. What just happened in the booth?
1: Somebody just offered Bo a pizza, and he whispered thank you into his microphone as somebody handed him a pizza. So shout out to Jarvis for doing that. You never change, Squid Billy. I think it's
0: but squirrel.
1: I think that the interesting part of that is he's playing edge, but he's not in a 3-4. Like the edge, when he's been lining up at edge, it's been in a 4 down front, and that's a very distinct difference. Edges in a 3-4 defense have to drop into coverage sometimes. They have to do different things. You're very rarely going to see that in a 4 down front. So he's playing the old, you know, Michael Strahan role at that point. He's not going to drop out into pass coverage.
0: You know who does what he's doing now? It's Aaron Donald. That's what Aaron Donald did.
1: Yeah.
0: And now Aaron Donald will be playing again for the Rams. I'm telling you, it's a done deal. Don't leave. But because there's no way they treat it the way they've done without it being a done deal. You know that. But that's what Aaron Donald did a lot. He played out over guard, in between, really over the guard and the tackle a lot. Did he not?
1: Yeah, he did. He did. And again, I've said this before. In this kind of defense, you basically don't. You want to take away the positions. Just refer to them on what gap they're in charge of. Right? Is he an A-gap player? That's your Mason Smith. Is he a B-gap player? That's usually a Dorless. Now, to your credit, when you see him lined up where he's been lined up, that's him simply going from a B-gap player to a C-gap player. And that's a big deal. That is a quote-unquote position change. That's a different thing. That's not just, hey, we're running a different defense. That's a guy taking on a different role.
0: Yeah.
1: So that's, you know, it's interesting to look at. All right, fair foul. I'll start this one off because these were all written before practice started today. Zachariah Branch will finish with more yards than Jahan Dotson. Now, the conversation, and you and I had that conversation on air yesterday morning about Zachariah Branch and whether or not that he would be wide receiver too. It's all about personnel packages, and you're not going to put Zachariah Branch in a, let's call it 21 personnel, where there's only two wide receivers, and it's him and Alameda Zacchaeus. That's just not what you're going to do, right? You're going to try to make sure you get different matchups, different skill sets. It's one of the reasons you and I have both had questions about how Drake London and Kyle Pitts kind of orbit around one another. But that question, will Zachariah Branch finish with more yards than Jahan Dotson, I would have said yes until tonight. I would have said, I think that Zachariah Branch, because of what he does, because of the screen game, because of everything he does out wide, what I think he can do in the red zone, the short area burst, the quickness, we talked to Arch about it a minute ago, I think that him being able to do those things is a different skill set than anybody else. However, watching this offense out here tonight, Zachariah Branch was healthy, and I didn't see him line up with the ones maybe once the entire night, and I think it was on air during the red zone walkthrough a minute ago, and that was it. So
0: yeah.
1: I don't know what to make of it anymore.
0: I think you could say it's fair based on the ability of big plays to me. And I know Dotson's got speed too, but I still think that Branch he's more of a home run hitter. I think you would agree with that. The problem with the receiver position is the same problem you have in basketball. There's only one ball.
1: Yeah,
0: and you can only put so many scorers on a team. Yeah. In basketball, you can only put so many guys that can get that you're going to give X amount of targets to a game. Are you taking targets away from Drake London? Are you taking targets away from Kyle Pitts? I mean, no. And the problem for me is the inability. Zach Robinson is going to be crushed for a lot of things in his tenure here.
1: Yeah.
0: A lot of things that we think he might have got wrong, but the inability to recognize how to this player in general and Kyle Pitts, but to get the most out of Drake and Kyle Pitts at the same time.
1: Yeah.
0: Look, I've said it, I'll stand on it. I have to have Kyle Pitts be able to block. I have to have Kyle Pitts be quarterback proof because Drake London was. And you can't tell me he's the best player on the team or the best athlete or any of that stuff if he can't figure out a way to be effective when he's on the field. And he's got to win matchups. That's why he was called a unicorn. Show me. But the only position I've really seen him excel in quarterback proof-wise was the power slot, which was last year.
1: Yep. And that was without Drake Leonard on the field.
0: And that is what you have to unlock. Yeah.

0: Drake and Kyle on the field at the same time. So to me, that is automatically going to take balls away from Zachariah and Dotson.
1: Yeah. All right, let's try to fit one more in here. The Falcons will have two or more players on the 53-man roster in week one that are in a different training camp right now. Two or more players on the roster in week one that are in a different training camp right now. And I'll let you start here.
0: Fair. Two. The number is two.
1: Okay.
0: I think there'll be another offensive lineman brought in. Probably a tackle. I think there's a couple of guys right now that I've looked at. I don't want to be derogatory. I don't want to be mean. But I don't think they're making – I don't think they're ready. I don't think Malman or Walton are necessarily ready for this.
1: Yeah.
0: So I think two. I do question if they'll try to bring in another true edge just to have backup. But I don't necessarily believe coming into week one it'll be a Hassan Reddick or Joey Bosa.
1: Yeah, and that's the interesting thing, man, is like I think if the Falcons brass, if we were in the middle of a window and you thought that the window was open, and you brought up earlier, you brought up Matthew Judon, like we were led to believe they were in the middle of a window. So what do? You go find Matthew Judon during training camp. You trade away a third-round pick because you think he's the missing piece. I don't think that that's the situation. You and I have talked about it. I don't think the Falcons, I don't think Ian Cunningham thinks the window's open, or else you would see more of a splash in free agency and some other things. So I don't necessarily see them going to get a guy like Hassan Reddick or any of those other guys that are available, the Van Noys or whoever else it may be, just simply because I think they would rather give a young guy those reps and see what they've got, the Braylon Trices of the world, and see if they've got anything there as they move towards trying to open that window.
0: And I heard a caller earlier on the radio station say he was accurate, said they have money, they do. He was accurate close to accuracy on the number. We don't know the exact number, but it's in $35 to $40 million range of cap space right now.
1: Yep.
0: We're going to get to this later, but Bijan Robinson's contract is extremely cap hit friendly.
1: Yes, it is.
0: For many years. So all that said, they have that money, but guess what it does in the NFL? It carries over. You get extra cap space for next year.
1: Real quick, fair foul. The lights will be off by the time we leave tonight.
0: That is fair.
1: Yeah, that is fair. It seems like the field is just about empty right now. Hey, stick with us. It's Mike and Bo. We're live from near high school. When we come back, Bijan Robinson hung out with our midday crew, Andy and Randy, yesterday. You don't want to miss that interview. Talking about the contract, talking about Kevin Stefanski, talking about the quarterback battle, all the things from Bijan Robinson. That's coming up on the other side of the break. Stick with us. It's not the morning shift. Saturday Night Lights, Sports Radio 92.9 Game.

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0: Michael, don't ask him what the P stands for, Johnson, as we are live from Lanier High School. They had to end practice a little early, about 45 minutes early, due to lightning. And look, Bijan Robinson is the best running back in the league, and he got paid like it. He caught up with our own Andy and Randy live at training camp yesterday, and they didn't beat around the bush. They want to know, Bijan, what's up with that new deal?
1: Well, let's start here right after practice concludes with the highest paid running back in the history of the NFL. Congratulations, Bijan.
2: No, yeah, thank you, man. It's a blessing. You know, God is good, man, just to give me the opportunity to keep playing here. You know, I love to play here. I love the people here and the whole organization, but it's definitely a blessing to, you know, continue my years and just show the gifts and talents that God's given me out here.
3: Tell me something, because obviously you guys, new staff, all these different things like that, but yeah, you're the constant as far as people look at, like, that's a daggone no-brainer, you know, when you talk about the contract. But I want to talk about the leadership part of, I won't say what goes with the contract, but just being here as long as you have been. Where do you look at yourself as far as the leadership on the offense right now?
2: Yeah, man, I mean, you know, I want the offense guys to look at me and know, you know, they have a guy that will always give us everything, give us all, but that they can rely on anywhere on the field, at anywhere I line up. Like, they know, you know, if Seven's out there, and I said this humbly, like, you know, he's going to make a play for us, and he's going to be there to, you know, if we're in a lull or in a, you know, we need to pick it up, like, I'll be right there for us. So it's cool to see the guys listen to me, you know, whenever I have to say. I usually lead by example. I don't say too much, but as I'm continuing to grow and get better and get, you know, have a voice on this team, like, it's cool to see the offense, you know, whenever we're in that downtime, like, really come up with me.
1: That's sort of the way that Michael Penix put it earlier in the week, right? I think he's more talking about maybe an on-field situation. He used the term, when things go wrong, just beige it. How do you, I mean, I get it. How do you feel about the terminology there?
2: Yeah, I mean, you know, Mike, I mean, that's not a bad saying at all.
1: Okay.
2: just beige it. I never heard of that before, but no, I mean, it's
1: put it on
2: a
1: t-shirt.
2: It's a lot of respect, especially for, like, Mike and Tua and the guys. Like, you know, whenever something does go wrong, or if they can't find nothing, maybe in their vision or in their pocket, you know, I'm gonna do my best to be right there, to be in their vision, whether I'm right beside them or I'm 15 yards downfield. Like, you know, just give it a chance, and that's, there you go. And how he said it, you know, it works out great. But no, it's cool to hear Mike just have trust in me, and to hear all the quarterbacks have trust in me, because all I want to do is just make them look good.
3: John, how do you get ready for this season? Because last year, 400 touches last year, obviously it's going to be around that amount again this year. How do you get yourself physically and mentally prepared for all that?
2: Just my faith, you know, just knowing I got to play for God, you know, that always makes me play at a very high level. And then just taking care of my body, man. Like, you know, I've been blessed and fortunate to, you know, not miss games here. And, you know, God willing, like, I continue to be on that trajectory. But, you know, I really take pride in taking care of my body. And then even when I come out here, like, you know, I know people see my game, but I try not to take hits, like, big hits. Like, I try to make the defense uncomfortable, as uncomfortable as I can, so I can, you know, if it's a dog pile, fall slowly to the ground, get back up really quick. Like, that's all stuff that helps me out in my game. So, you know, that's the thing that's been helping me out for the past going on 4 years now, and I hope to continue to do the same thing.
1: Falcons running back Bijan Robinson joining us here on the Midday Show with Andy and Randy. Obviously, your job and the job of all the other guys on the offense remains the same either way, but there's a quarterback competition going on. You're trying to figure out who the starter is going to be week one. How is that? Hasn't really been like that for you here before. How is it with a quarterback competition going on for the rest of you guys on offense?
2: I mean, it actually has been a quarterback competition for me for the past really 3 years, really. because 2 years ago it was Mike. And, I mean, it wasn't really a quarterback competition, but I guess last year it was Mike and Kirk. And then I know my rookie year was kind of like, it got switched half the season with Taylor and Dez. And then now this year, same thing. So even in college, I had a quarterback competition. So, you know, something that you just got to support the guys the best that you can and the best that I can, like, to make sure I always have both of their backs, like, and to not show favoritism to nobody, like, just to make sure that they feel comfortable and that they feel like they can do their job while I'm out there. So, you know, that's the biggest thing, just to make them feel as comfortable as possible. So when they get back on the field, they'll be good.
3: Bijan,

0: Obviously, they're talking a lot more about quarterback being under center this year, and I know a lot of the, of it, your career here so far has been a lot of pistol. Curious and wonder, how is that different for you as far as, are your feet still at the same place? Did that change your entry into the line?
1: No, I mean, just a little closer, which is a positive for a running back, obviously. Just so I can see my hole a little quicker, and so I can know where to hit the hole. I'm a lot faster. So for me, I did under center in college. Like, I did it a little bit, you know, my first year. So I'm comfortable with it, man. And working on it with Kirk a lot last season, and now getting back to it here, like, I'm excited for it.
2: I remember this time last year, a lot of the conversation was about something you had worked on in the offseason, was trying to make that last guy miss, turn it into a home run play. Yeah. Certainly happened. Yeah. We saw a lot of those last year. What would you say would be, maybe there's one, maybe there's two, off-season focuses to try to add to the repertoire to bring to the field this season?
1: Yeah, I mean, one thing with me is I try not to change too much when it comes to my off-season workouts. Like, I'm still working on that last guy missing. I'm working on two guys missing, like, just kind of adding to that number to make sure that I can, you know, see that crease and hit it the right way. Continue to always read the first, second, third level. Always like perfect that, and just knowing where my free hairs are all the time, and you know those are the little things that continue to amp up my game, and you know, just seeing those reads and seeing, you know, me running actual routes and, you know, running posts and doing all types of stuff out here. And so that's, I'm just working on everything, man. Like, that's all I do in the offseason, to just try to perfect the whole area of my game.
0: Bijan, you've been a superstar a long time and everything, and get the treatment and everything. But with the World Cup here, you've been like this global superstar. I've seen your pictures with Vinny and all that, man. Tell me, just everybody, how was your offseason, man? Because every time I look, I'm like, damn, he is Bijan. So, but how was it?
1: Yeah, man, it was fun, man. Like, being able to travel, to go see, like, you know, me and Vinny, we've been friends for a couple of years now, so it's cool to see him as a brother, even to congratulate me and me congratulate him, because he just re-signed too. But then even, you know, Mbappe, like, getting to meet him and getting to know him, for the time I was, for the couple of days I was out there in France, like, was really cool. And to have him teach me how to kind of play a little bit of soccer a little bit, and then me vice versa with him in football, like, was a cool experience. But yeah, man, I mean, those opportunities are blessings. I try to do as much as I can to continue to boost this program, boost the Falcons. Even them wearing the Falcons jerseys, like, you know, that's a whole nother, you know, fan base that can see that can, you know, see and support us. So all I'm trying to do is just, you know, help out Atlanta and the Falcons, and do whatever I can to make it worth its while.
2: Is that another potential, like, pregame highlight? Because I know you like to watch, whether it's Barry Sanders, yeah, Adrian, like, can it be Mbappe? Does it have to be football? Can it be another sport?
1: I haven't got to another sport yet. I haven't. It might be a good idea. You know, just, you know, I've been watching a lot of edits too, like pregame, like a lot of, like, soccer edits. I watch some of the soccer edits. I watch, like, anime edits on TikTok, because they be getting me going. So, but yeah, it's always going to be the Barry Sanders. It's always going to be LT, like, all those guys to hype me up.
2: Whatever it takes, right?
1: Whatever it takes.
2: Well, we appreciate it. Thanks so much for the time. Obviously, good luck this season. Thank you.
1: Absolutely. No, thank you guys.
3: Bijan Robinson, kind enough to hang out with our buddies Andy and Randy for the midday show yesterday out in Flowery Branch. My name's Mike Johnson. He's Squidbilly Bo Morgan. We're live out here at Lanier High School, and we're probably the only people left at this point. We're high atop Lanier High School's football field up here in the press box, and about, let's say, 30, 40 minutes ago, practice was canceled. They got a little over an hour of on-field action. The stands were absolutely packed, and then you had a lightning bolt. And then, you know, because of the, whatever it is, 27-minute delay or whatever comes along with that, especially here in the state of Georgia, they went ahead and called the rest of practice and asked people to leave the facilities. And almost, like, right at 27 minutes after we saw the first one, I saw another one.
4: Like,
3: all right, well, I guess that's why they canceled it. You didn't want to stay out here for all that time and just have another lightning bolt. So as soon as they saw the first one, it was like, all right, thanks for coming, guys. And we're going to head out. But nonetheless, man, me and you were still hanging out all the way till 10 o'clock and talking all things Falcons football. That was a really, really good interview with Bijan Robinson. And we've kind of grown accustomed to it. I know you get, you know, a chance to hang out with Arch after the games and do those post-game interviews. He is the most likable dude that I can even think of having a microphone.
4: I can't tell you. I've never I've been

0: been traveling with a team since 2012, and I've never had a player kind of do the things he does. And look, we talked to him a lot because, well, he balls out. I mean, they have to basically make an effort not to bring him after every game. And the way he treats every single person before, after, comes up, talks to us. You get to see him when we're on the road. I talk to him a lot in the hotel, and it's never – you never get a chance to say, how are you doing? Because he beats you to it.
1: Right.
0: And he's such a – and it's genuine, man. Look, we are – I think most of us get to a point in life where we can understand when someone is not a genuine human being.
1: Yeah.
0: And or they're fake, or they want you to think that they're this guy and they're not. He's very genuine. They're different in a lot of ways, but it reminds me of the president of football.
1: Yeah, that's a good point.
0: Very genuine in who he is, and the more you're around, the more you understand exactly who he is, and it's really easy. And most of the time, when you find those guys out, they're the same always. Bijan is always the same. Matt Ryan is always the same. Now, was Matt looser when the camera was off? Yeah, but they're the same. It's not this real fake facade. They're not gonna do things off camera that they would do, that they wouldn't do on camera.
1: No, I completely agree with that, and that's what you get with those guys. And they're special, and that's why you see Bijan get the money he has. That's why you see the people applaud Bijan getting the money he does. As far as the Falcons goes. Speaking of that money, I do want to get in this conversation. We got a few more minutes here before we have to get to break. You brought this up earlier. Bijan's extension, which made him at the time, just for a couple of days, the highest paid running back in NFL history on an average annual value, they are very, very practical when it comes to the cap hits. And I'll let you kind of lay them out there. You're more the capologist than I am, but these are very friendly numbers. A very friendly numbers for Ian Cunningham and the Falcons over the next few years.
0: Yeah, they're 66. $0.75 million of new money. I know that it was a three-year extension of 75, right? What was announced. But the new money is coming in. 37 of that is guaranteed at signing. He'll get an $8.5 million bonus next March. And then there'll be another bonus in March of 28 for $5 million. He's got escalators of 8.25 in this. So, obviously, reaching certain goals. And let's be honest, Mike. Probably some of those are workout bonuses.
1: No doubt.
0: They might have even thrown him a bonus that we'll put a weight bonus in there.
1: Well,
0: I doubt it, but.
1: And the escalators are usually, for a guy like Bijan, the escalators are, hey, you have 100 carries in a season.
0: 1,000 yards, something like that.
1: I don't even think it would be that many.
0: Yeah.
1: I think it would be straight up, hey, because they're going to make them escalators that they know he can hit, for the most part, or else they would have just called them bonuses. So yeah, it's interesting to look at that.
0: But this is what you want. This is what we care about as fans and guys that talk about it. The cap hit each year, and the 2026 cap hit is going to be $9.9 million. That is that's this season, obviously. That actually saved you $3 million of cap space with the way this worked out. Next year, get this. Next year, it only costs you $5.6 million against the cap. Now, this AAV is 22.25,
1: I believe. It's like Juwan Taylor.
0: Yeah. In 28, Mike, it's $7.7 million against the cap, which is unheard of for a guy making this type of money.
1: Yeah.
0: And then in 29, he's only going to cost you $11.8 million. And you don't know how much the cap will grow from then. And then 30 is going to be 16.9. Now, the kicker is in 31, which you can void this year. It's going to be like a $32 million cap hit.
1: Yeah, it's a void year.
0: So most likely when that year comes, he'll be off or on another contract.
1: I was going to say, you're gonna rework things. That's why it's literally a void year, and that's – It gives me a little bit of faith, though, in how Ian Cunningham is planning to kind of conduct his business here as the GM, because it gives you a little bit of insight. And to be honest, we haven't had much of that insight. We didn't get a bunch of

0: those free agent signings that were big deals, right? It was just, hey, let's bring in some guys to fill some spots and see what happens. Now that you got these extensions, starting to see a little bit more.
1: Yeah, it makes me want to go look at Drake and Bergeron's contract details, honestly, and see how that's going to play out.
0: Yeah, I completely agree with you. My name's Mike Johnson. He's Squid Billy Bo Morgan. We're live from Lanier High School. Tonight was the Atlanta Falcons Saturday Night Lights special practice. Got canceled a little bit early, but we're still hanging out with you guys for about another hour. When we come back, we're going to talk about more of our biggest camp takeaways. Also, got a few over-unders I want to throw at Squid Billy. Stick with us here. My name's Mike. He's Bo. 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
2: Hey, man, it's Dukes and Bell. 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What did the Braves do in New York City? 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

0: crossover practices in Flowery Branch this year. It was the Titans last year. We've seen it a lot over the last couple of years. I think they went to Miami a couple of years ago.
1: They did.
0: So you're a part of all these traveling, you know, circuses that are the crossover practices. But update the people on what's coming up for the Falcons, where they're going, and kind of what's next for them.
1: And I believe that normally the crossovers happen where at home for a team that will have two home games. Does that make sense?
0: Yeah.
1: We have one home game in the preseason this year, and actually we have a home game in Madrid. So, you know, it's a lighter schedule at home this year. So they'll be off tomorrow, and then they'll practice Monday, Tuesday, Wednesday. Thursday will be an off day. We have the preseason game Friday night at the Benz against Denver, which is a different – I don't believe we've ever played Denver in the preseason in my time.
0: I couldn't think of one either. I really could. That's a weird preseason game.
1: You joined the team in 2010.
0: Yeah.
1: Ironically enough, I joined the radio network in 2010 as a producer – and studio producer with a pre and post and half, and then I started traveling in 12. But then that'll be that. So they'll be off Saturday and probably, honestly, Sunday, I would think. And maybe they do some walkthroughs Sunday. Monday and Tuesday they will practice in the branch. I don't know if they're open. You have to forgive me on that one. I'm pretty positive they'll be closed, but you forgive me. Because Tuesday they will travel to Indy, and Wednesday and Thursday they will practice in a joint practice scrimmage type situation with the Colts, and then Friday is an off day, and then Saturday at 1 o'clock on the 22nd we'll have the second preseason game.
0: Yeah.
1: And then the 28th will be the third. Normally they break camp, Mike, right after that first preseason game or right after the second one. And I say break camp because I think the veterans then get to go home every night. And obviously guys trying to make the team most likely are going to take advantage of the facility at the branch.
0: Correct.
1: But it's just a little bit more of a regular schedule for them. And so these guys are getting acclimated, and some of them are probably want after week two might be making plans for apartments
0: or,
1: you know, rental homes.
0: That's always a scary thing too. I always look back on kind of that period. I signed as a third round draft pick, and the minute I got my signing bonus, I put it into investments and I actually bought some real estate, which was actually in 2010 was a pretty good thing to do because it was you hadn't yet had the bounce back from the downturn, but that's a story for another day. It is scary because a lot of those guys that do sign those contracts, and I've seen it happen, guy shows up, goes to look for an apartment, you know, makes the team, goes to look for an apartment. Literally a week later, it's like, hey, man, thanks for coming. We'll see you later. And it's like, well, that's not good.
1: I'm such a degenerate. I'd probably, if I walked in and they're like, hey, you know what, you're making the 53, I would say, can I stay in my dorm?
0: Yeah, 100%.
1: Why not?
0: Yeah, and you know what's crazy, and I don't think they do this anymore. I got a chance to catch up with, I believe that was J.D. Bertrand last year when he was a rookie, and I asked him if they were staying at Lake Lanier Islands Resort, and he was like, no, what's that? Like, throughout OTAs and throughout the summer, we stayed at Lake Lanier Islands Resort. You know, we'd go play golf in the afternoons or rent a jet ski, and those guys, he was like, no, we're staying in a hotel down in Buford. And I was like, oh, man, they did y'all dirty. That's not good.
1: I just want to stay at Mr. Arthur's.
0: Exactly.
1: A little apartment complex behind the facility. I mean, I can walk across the field every day.
0: all right, so they are off of practice tomorrow, like you said. It looks like Monday, Tuesday, and Wednesday are going to be open practices. So
1: yeah.
0: If you want a chance to catch those out Monday at 1:55 p.m. Tuesday, I believe we'll be up in the branch. We'll be hanging out. If you want to stop by and see us for the morning shift, we'll be there from 6 to 9 a.m. Practice at 9:15 right when we get off air. And then Wednesday, 1:55 p.m. once again. And that'll be pretty much your last chance to watch them during training camp. This year in Flowery Branch, you'll have a couple open practices up in Indianapolis like you talked about, but Wednesday, August 12th, that's your last shot to get up there and really check out the team, sit up on the hill, and get a chance to walk through the little midway out front.
1: Yeah, Andy and Randy Monday, and Mike and Carl will be out there for you.
0: Yep.
1: And then we will be out there on Tuesday with the

0: steakhouse, and Andy and Randy, I'm assuming, and I think Mike and Carl will be up there at the Hooters again in Buford. As did that. That's by the way. I don't want to get off on a tangent, but that Hooters, we talked about the Taj Mahal Hooters. It is, first off, it's one of the best Hooters I've ever been in, and second off, it is a lot of fun going up there, sitting with those guys. Life of the party. There's always a good crowd. So if you make it to practice on one of those days, hey, come go by there, and you can see us. We are the only radio station that is there pretty much every time the doors are opened.
1: All right, I want to hit a couple of these over-unders, man, and we got plenty of time to do this. Like I said, we're live out here at Lanier High School. It was Saturday Night Lights practice tonight. We got here at 6 o'clock. The players were out on the field at 7 by about, I want to call it 11. I want to call it 8-11. 8-11 is when I looked down and noticed that there was people leaving. That's when they canceled the rest of practice. So they got a little over an hour in on the field, but then the lightning came through and kind of hit. We were looking to have a player on air after practice, but obviously because of safety reasons, those guys all headed back to Flowery Branch, and they wanted to get all the people out of here. So let's do a few over-unders. I had these written up for us, and I think some of these are interesting, and I want to get your take off the first one because I really couldn't decide how I felt about this one. I think this is the right number. 13 starts by one quarterback. 13 starts by one quarterback, and I'll let you have the over-under here, my friend.
0: Push.
1: Right at it.
0: I tend to think that it could be right at it. Look, you – I hate the quarterback conversation.
1: Yeah.
0: And what – because the problem for me – is that you're no matter what happens, Mike, I'm curious to get your take on this, there's going to be overreaction. Oh, he's a starter. Good week one. He sucks. Throw Penix or throw the other. Got two in, right?
1: Yeah.
0: You know what? I hate both these guys. Let's see what Cooper Rush or Jack Strand have or whoever's here at that point. It's just going to be constantly – there's no patience. It's like starting pitching now in baseball. There's no patience with it. But I want to see whoever they say is the week one starter needs to get four games at least.
1: I think to kind of bring this into focus, and you'll remember this better than me, I think Marcus Mariota got 13, and I think the following year Desmond Ridder got 13. I think that Kirk got 14 a couple of years ago, and then Kirk and Michael Penix had 8 and 9 a year ago. So that's kind of right at it. 13 is kind of the number where you can kind of rest your head.
0: And the last two are a little bit skewed because the last three are. The Mariota one is absolutely right on because they started him until they couldn't anymore.
1: Yeah.
0: The Ridder one was he was hurt or got benched or whatever, and then they put him back in, and then like they pulled him a couple of times. Like it was a couple of time thing. I felt like because I think he might have started like one of the last couple of games, even though they'd already benched him and went back to him. The Cousins one, he got benched because he got injured and he was fighting through it and he lost confidence during that injury. I feel like
1: I thought that at the time, and looking back on it, I blame Zach Robinson a lot more than I probably did in the moment. I wanted to believe Zach Robinson. I think some things got stale. I feel the same way about Mike McDaniel's offense in Miami with Tua. All of a sudden they fall off. It's not like they lost their talent. Maybe there is for both of them some of the injury stuff and some of the, you know, lost the confidence. But there's also something to be said as a play caller to kind of develop the back end of that.
0: I think there's a lot of truth to that. And seeing when Kirk came in last year after Penix, and seeing things and talking and hearing and being in areas that, you know. I think that was some of it. I think you're right.
1: I do want to say this too on this topic because you brought it up, and it's one of the reasons I've taken the stance I have about where this roster's at and trying to be a little bit more realistic. And I got pushback on the morning shift when you and I are on from 6 to 9 a.m. every single day with Allie Mack. I got pushback from a caller. It was like, hey, you got to be more bright side. You're a former player. You understand that these guys are hungry. You understand there's a lot of upside. And I said this to the caller that called in because I don't necessarily believe this is a – it's not a Super Bowl roster. And I think that if you're looking at the playoffs, I think that's going to take some things.

0: falling your way in terms of the way this roster is constructed. And when I heard that call, I thought, okay, I need to clarify this a little bit because there's a reason I'm saying this. The reason I lay that out, it's not to be pessimistic. It's not to say, oh, man, this team can't do anything. It's because undoubtedly the quarterback battle, the number one thing you have to do this year is figure out what you have in quarterback. And if the rest of the roster is not as good as you want them to be and you're losing games and maybe the defensive front's getting gashed or whatever it may be, we can't get to week five and say, oh, man, we're never going to make it to the playoffs if the quarterback doesn't play better. Or, hey, we got to at least try something else because the quarterback position. We have to give these guys time and be realistic about where the roster is, in my opinion, and not have that feeling of, hey, you know, if we're gonna make a championship run, because I want to lower that down because I want people to give the quarterback a longer leash and say, this is how we diagnose, not get him out of there because we can't afford to lose one more game, or get him out of there, throw the other guy in, we don't have anything else to lose. That's not true. That's not true.
1: Well, I see both sides of it. Because at times I want you to be more let me rephrase that. I don't care how you feel. But I don't like it. I don't like being looked at as the overly optimistic, like too optimistic, like almost fanboy or, you know what I hear? Oh, of course you're going to say that. They pay you. Well, they don't. The Falcons don't pay me a dime. And I just look at things, and I see guys that play other places, and I understand more than ever because I'm around really, really high IQ, football IQ people anyways. I'm not going to give you guys credit off anywhere else, but football IQ, you and Dave Archer are two of the smarter guys I've ever been around. I talked to Harry Douglas. I talked to Brian McFadden on the regular. I talked to a lot of people because they've been nice to me, and I lean on them because I don't have the experience as you do.
0: Right.
1: But what I'll tell you is that I don't think this roster is any more deficient with talent than the ones the last 3 or 4 years have been. And since the 22 season, that was probably the least talented roster I've seen here in a very long time. And because I think 13, they had a lot. You guys had a lot of injuries. I think 14, you guys had a lot of injuries. And I know that probably is a little bit hits home with you, because you were supposed to be the guy I talked about at right tackle in 13.
0: Yeah.
1: And I don't ever want to. I don't bring that up to throw it in your face or make you feel a certain way. It's just things I've seen. The reality is I don't think this roster is near as bad as people talk because of the one-year deals. Do I think that they haven't replaced Caden Ellis? Right now it looks that way, but we haven't given Christian Harris a chance in this defense yet on the field. Do I think that Azeez or Ebukam are a huge drop-off from Leonard Floyd? I don't think that. I'm saying that I know Leonard Floyd has had more 10-sack seasons than both those guys, but that doesn't mean in this defense they can't fill in and do something that he didn't do here, which is get a 10-sack season.
0: Yeah.
1: Now, losing Jalen Walker is a big deal, but do you get Braylon Trice healthy? I just think this roster has a couple of spots that you're looking at, but other than that, I do believe

0: This is the best secondary I've seen in a long time.
1: Yeah.
0: I think the interior is better than I've seen it in a while. That doesn't mean it's necessarily top five interior defensive line, but I think that you haven't made the playoffs the last 3 years because the quarterback position has failed you at times when you needed when you had moments where you needed the quarterback. Go back to 2023 in Carolina on a Thursday night. All you needed was Desmond Ridder to make a throw or not make a throw, and he made it, and it cost you the game. You win that, you're 9-8. You win that, you might have been 10-7. You don't know how it plays out. I think quarterback's been the biggest deficiency this team has had since Matt Ryan retired, and I do believe it's cost you a playoff bid, at least one.
1: That's why we have to get it figured out. That is unquestionably, in my opinion, the goal of this team this year. My name is Mike. He's Squidbilly. We're live from Lanier High School, Saturday Night Lights out here, having a lot of fun.
0: From Lanier High School.
1: Yeah, we're going to do a few more over-unders when we get back. 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

0: Sports Radio 92.9 The Game. Welcome back in. My name's Mike Johnson. His name is Squid Billy Bo Morgan. We're live from Lanier High School. It says, welcome to the ranch. Well, that's what you called a flowery branch the other day, which I thought...
1: No. I call the studios, like Dom, who's doing a phenomenal job producing us today. He's back at the ranch.
0: Oh, is that what it was?
1: Yeah.
0: Okay, I missed that then. I thought you were calling Flowery Branch the ranch, and I thought, okay, that's a good name for it.
1: No. Flowery Branch is the branch.
0: The ranch branch.
1: The branch with a B. Okay. The ranch is Dom.
0: Makes a lot more sense.
1: Where Dom's sitting right now. I was there earlier. I had to go all the way down there before I came up here.
0: shout out to the, I'm going to guess this is the Booster Club up here at Lanier High School, because they're the only other people left other than us out here. We were out here for Saturday Night Lights, the Atlanta Falcons training camp practice, which we got on air about 6 o'clock, and then about 7 o'clock players were out in the field and practice started. I'm going to call it 8:11 that the practice ended because lightning was in the area. Now it hasn't rained at all, but man, the lightning flash is going on. So they ended up ending practice right there about 8:11, 8:12, and sent everybody home, including the Atlanta Falcons. Yet we're still hanging out talking all things Atlanta Falcons football right now. So It is what it is, man. It's been a fun night to kind of chop it up and do a bunch of different things. But the conversation has continued to flow, man, because I think there's one thing you and I have in common. It's that we are so stoked about Falcons football to come back this week.
1: I was leaving the studio, and I saw a guy ride his bicycle across the road on Peachtree to get to that gas station right before the 85, right on Peachtree Road, you know, going north towards Buckhead.
0: Yeah.
1: And I don't know why, man, but like I have little moments where I see something and it makes me think about like a Saturday afternoon for college football.
0: Yeah.
1: And I saw this guy ride his bike across the street, and he rode to the convenience store and he put his bike down in front of the store. And for some reason, it felt like the guy was watching. And this is what went in my head. I'm like, hey, guy got to halftime of the game, had to make a beer run. And I don't know why I thought that, but I immediately went to this, and I think because we're come up here to high school to watch football, but I just gotten this college football Saturday and then Sunday, and it just hit me, and I was about to tell you that I thought this was heat lightning because I've not seen any bolts, and as I went to say that,
0: yep.
1: Or like
0: saw the same thing.
1: It was bolts, and I was like, and I lost it, and I said something I told you I wasn't going to do, which was talk over you, and yeah. I started to, and I just started laughing.
0: Yeah,
1: but
0: it's funny.
1: But yeah, no, look, it's I'm so excited to talk about what we saw on a Saturday or a Sunday, as opposed to saying, you know, hey, this happened. You know, let's talk about this guy that they signed or they didn't sign, or you know, let's talk about. Over-unders, or, you know, whatever during the season. Like, it's just like we're actually going to be able to talk soon about what we saw in a game.
0: Yeah.
1: And I get and nobody loves sitting on a Saturday afternoon more than me watching college football all day, to the point that when I travel, I've normally got the radio on Sirius or the radio 92.9 The Game where you hear a ton of college football. Sometimes even on my phone. And I get on the plane. Or I get on the bus before I get on the plane, and I've got my AirPods in, and I'm watching football. Like I just can't get enough college football, and then NFL.
0: I'm with you. I have at my house, I have rigged up the Roku remote because it has a headphone port. I've rigged that up with a Bluetooth transmitter, and I will just walk around with the Roku remote. And I'll keep it in my pocket and just kind of do things where I'll put it down if I need to, and I'll just walk around and make sure I'm listening to the TV so that if a big play happens, I can kind of dip my head back in there and catch up on it, man, because it's just the best. There's no doubt about it.
1: You're also running into the same problem. You run into a problem that I'm now running into, that if you do not have the remote on your person,
0: yes.
1: As in you, you're mini-me, and you have two of them.
0: Yep.
1: I have one, and I know that she's my kid because the only thing she wants to do is locate her phone or the remote. Or my phone, not hers, mine, or my wife's, or my remote. She locates both of those, and it's almost funny because I put them side by side together to like, see which one she'll pick.
0: Yeah.
1: And it's funny to see which one she goes for because she actually just – it depends on her mood.
0: We have had to establish the, hey, the remote does not leave the room.

0: And that has been a very tough lesson for my soon-to-be 6-year-old son to learn. But nonetheless, man, it was a fun night out. We didn't get a full practice in, but a fun night out here at Lanier High School. And the Falcons will be back on the field this coming week for a couple of practices out in Flowery Branch before they have their first preseason game on Friday night down at the Benz. That'll be the only preseason game that is in Atlanta, and they'll have two more that'll be on the road. You'll be with them on those trips.
1: Yeah, I will, and I can't wait. It's I can wait, but I can't. Like I it's one of those build ups that you're like, oh man, I feel bad leaving home, the kid. I get to sleep in a room when I wake up. I don't have to rush to see the kids awake on a weekend. I think that even though we didn't get a full practice, we actually saw a couple of things that left us intrigued. The amount of center and shotgun opposed to zero pistol, and you saw more under center
0: did not
1: than
0: see a
1: shotgun
0: pistol one time.
1: I know that there have been a lot of disappointed people in that, but the more important thing to me is this right tackle position, which is becoming, I feel, the way everything's played out, it is the biggest position battle we have right now. If I don't know if you would agree with that, but to me, right now the biggest position battle is right tackle because there has been no quarterback battle. Which, you know, Penix is only working with the 7s, not working with the 11s, you know, where it's 11 on 11. But this right tackle spot in Oni Onwa, and I'm going to have to nail his name if he's going to be the starting right tackle, has maybe taking a slight edge over everyone else based on where he's lining up right now, which is with the 1s.
0: I think that he, as far as his physical traits go, I don't know that he's as quick as Michael Jarrell. But he doesn't have to be because the stature that he's able to work with means that he can give up a little bit and still be fine. Like you're even if he's not in great position, his arms are long enough, his body's big enough to where it's going to be a struggle. And we saw it multiple times at Appears tonight and a couple other people, Ebukam at one point. It's going to be a struggle for guys to get the best of him. Now, does that mean he's on the same page as Chris Lindstrom? Does that mean he's going to be able to pick up every blitz? Does that mean his legs aren't going to get heavy at some point? Yeah, like all those things are still true. But you're right. After tonight, I would say I would say 51% on Oni Onwa. Now, Juwan Taylor's not in the fold.
1: Yeah.
0: We haven't seen him at all.
1: Yeah.
0: But with the guys you have available right now, I'd say 51% Ethan Oni Onwa.
1: And that's the question for me is it's a complete hypothetical, but you're the most qualified person in this city to answer this. Do you if Juwan, let's just say Juwan Taylor is out week one. Now we don't know that. That's a hypothetical, guys, so don't take it to the I think he'll be out there honestly next week.
0: I do too.
1: But would you trust Oni Onwa in his size and attributes against T.J. Watt over Jarrell only because Jarrell has played in a couple of games? I will answer this before you do. I'm the uneducated, didn't play in college, in NFL, high school. I would probably trust him over Jarrell only because I don't love what I've seen from Jarrell in the league to this point.
0: It's tough, and I would say that this it's almost hard to answer because it seems like the Michael Jarrell thing has more behind the scenes. Remember when they traded for him last year and he was going to be the swing tackle, and it was like, oh, they got this guy that was a late round pick but has had a bunch of starts, and then like a month later, like he wasn't even active. And all of a sudden, he just kind of went away. And I'm like, okay, what? To me, that means a couple of things. It means that he didn't fit in offensively for what the coaches were looking for, didn't learn the playbook as fast as they hoped he would pick it up or whatever. But he's had a full offseason, and they're under different coaching staff, and it's a different set of skills they're being asked. And as soon as Juwan Taylor wasn't out there, Michael Jarrell's getting the reps. And it wasn't Wanya Morris. It was Michael Jarrell. And so you look at that, and then Brandon Walton, a fourth-year kind of journeyman-style guy, is taking some of the backup stuff. And I'm like, okay, cool. Well, Oni Onwa, just by sheer eyeball, having some of the reps with the ones, like with the everybody else, it's not rotating in, like with the ones off the top, first play of the script, I would say that they trust him mentally. And that's a huge step because it's like I said, Michael Jarrell, we can talk about the traits, we can talk about the size,

0: unfortunately, this is not fantasy football. These guys have to communicate. These guys have to talk. These guys have to learn. They have to be alert. So for him to have taken that first rep tonight means that whatever Bill Callahan has seen from Ethan Onyanwa, he likes and he understands. And that's not to say it won't be Michael Jarrell if in fact, Juwan Taylor's out, but is the same thing happening again this year as opposed to where we were last year, where Michael Jarrell just, for whatever reason, just slips behind the scenes and somebody else takes that spot?
1: Let me take it a step further. If you're a GM or a head coach, do you give up on a guy that started games for you if you believe in him? Because that's what Seattle did. And look, I'm not trying to. I'm just curious.
0: They traded him, though. They didn't cut him. Sidney Brown, like those kind of guys, like Kentavious Street, those are trades.
1: They are.
0: Van Jefferson.
1: Mike, they're trades, but I am not trading a swing tackle that I believe in. I'm not. I value trench play way, way, way too much to ever trade someone that I believe in, and that and up front. And it was something that I was not that big in when I first got in the radio business. But the more I've learned, the more people I've talked to, the more emphasis that I have put on building the trenches. Because, dude, I've seen a lot of talent-deficient teams on the perimeter and on an offense and a defense.
0: Yeah.
1: When the Legion of Boom had some, Sherman was a zone corner that was good, but he was elevated because of what was in front of him. I know that Cam Chancellor and what was the guy from what was the other guy on that in the safety room?
0: Earl Thomas.
1: Earl Thomas. Yeah. Earl Thomas was average. Chancellor was really good. And then you had Brandon Browner.
0: Yeah.
1: Brandon, this is going to sound bad, so just don't hit me. I don't think Brandon Browner could have covered you. Like, he was
0: built like a giraffe.
1: He was not very good. They were zone. What was the DB in the 15 season for Carolina?
0: Josh Norman.
1: Yeah. And he signs a big deal in Washington.
2: Yeah, he can play up there.
1: You know why? Because he was a zone corner,
0: yeah,
1: who benefited from up front. So you can win in this league with average players in the back half or in skill positions if you have an elite offensive line or elite defensive line.
0: Yeah.
1: Or just a good rotation. And that Seattle rotation up front that year on the defensive line, they had some Averills and Bennett's.
0: How about this safety combination for you? Earl Thomas was a safety for Texas when I played against them in 2009 in Rose Bowl. The other safety was last year's Georgia Tech defensive coordinator, Blake Gideon.
1: Wow.
0: Blake Gideon and Earl Thomas on the back end for Texas, man. That was quite the combination. Then you had Emmanuel Acho and Sam Acho and Sergio Kendall and other guys up front. Man, that was a good group.
1: Which Acho did you abuse?
0: Sam. Sam was the defensive lineman.
1: Yeah.
0: Emmanuel off the ball. Hey, I got a quick fair foul. Actually, it brought up a fair foul that I hadn't had earlier, and we didn't get to all of them. Fair foul, the Falcons, for the first time in a long time, trade away a player for a draft pick this year. Trade away a player for a draft pick this year. Now, you had a player for player, Rook. I'm trying to remember. Did you trade Taylor Heinicke for a draft pick? I've been trying to remember and rack my brain. When's the last time the Falcons traded away a player for a draft pick? You've done it. You did it a bunch where you brought him in when Terry Fontenot was here, but I can't remember the last time you actually sent one away for a draft pick.
1: You know, I
0: remember they traded Deion Jones, I believe.
1: You got a 2025 seventh-round pick for Heinicke.
0: Okay, there you go. It's been few and far between. You brought in the Van Jeffersons and the Kentavious Streets and the whatever else, the Judons.
1: That's a tough question because my heart says no, and my brain says I know exactly who you would trade away if you were out or you were lacking, you know, you didn't think you were going to be able to make a push at the deadline, and it hurts even more than

0: saying that I know that they would probably be in that position to trade away a player at the deadline.
1: Who's the player?
0: I'll give you one guess.
1: No, I don't need the guess. Go ahead.
0: It's Jesse.
1: Jesse Bates.
0: And I don't – and I, now –
1: which,
0: now,
1: by the way, he now was not on the field today once again.
0: Well, let's get that back.
1: Yeah. Yeah.
0: But here's the thing. I think the after seeing the Bijan contract details, you could bring him back if you wanted.
1: That's just something, and it's a conversation like you said earlier. We've had a lot of these conversations on the morning shift, 6 to 9 a.m. on weekdays here on 92.9. That is something though that they haven't done when you get to the 30-year-old player. Now, they've signed all the second contract guys. The third contract players is not what they've done. That's not what Ian Cunningham has done. That's why it's interesting to me.
0: But those players that they haven't given that to have either have shown that athletically – listen, Caden Ellis is one everyone points to.
1: I always point to David Onyemata, but yeah,
0: well,
1: Caden Ellis is the one most people do.
0: Okay, we can talk about both of them at the same time, honestly.
1: Sure.
0: Caden Ellis never fit this scheme.
1: All right.
0: That Olbrich has to me. Now, I think he's such a good instinctual player and a smart guy, smart football guy also, that football IQ. And he is a guy that you give an assignment to, and he understands it, and he does it, and he doesn't, most of the time, he doesn't kind of veer away from it, that he can work with. His abilities there don't hurt his physical. Like his physical don't hurt him there. He's able to still do the job. But if you could upgrade physical ability, you wanted to. Onyemata, to me, had one really good year, which was last year. And I even think there that he didn't fit some of what wanted to be done, especially for what the money he got to go to was in New York, I think the Jets. So I think they're different, but also they both got money that we looked at here and says, like, it just doesn't fit to give that guy that money for what we want physically, and they're in their decline area.
1: Yeah.
0: Only one position to me really gets better after 30, and it's quarterback.
1: We have to go to break. But when we come back, I want to continue this conversation because there's one player that would have fit the mold of everybody they've extended this offseason that's not here anymore. And I want to talk about why. Stick with us here at Sports Radio 92.9 Game. We'll

0: everybody they've extended this offseason that's not here anymore. And I want to talk about why. 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
3: Don't sweat.
2: Mike Johnson. Squid Billy Bo Morgan finishing up here at Lanier High School. It's been a lot of fun tonight. Saturday Night Lights. Atlanta Falcons
3: Don't
2: practice.
3: Sweat the technique.
2: Hanging out here and just kind of, we thought we'd get a little bit more on-field action. Falcons canceled the rest of practice about a little over halfway through. And we got a little bit of on-field action. It was a lot of fun to watch. A lot of under center for Tua Tagovailoa. A lot of action for Jack Strand and Cooper Rush, which I would say they had about even reps tonight. Ethan Onyanwa, a lot of reps at right tackle, which was fun to watch. Zachariah Branch did not show up as much as we thought we would see. But nonetheless, man, really, really fun to kind of get, I'm going to call it 60% of practice today. And it was a great crowd out here at Lanier High School. Bo and I have been hanging out with you guys for almost 4 hours now and just talking the deepest shop of football that you can possibly talk, and I have enjoyed it so far. But thank you guys so much for hanging out with us. Bo, I mentioned a minute ago, we were having the conversation about guys that have been lost in free agency or how the roster depth is. And there's one name that you and I have not really talked about a lot in terms of this conversation that I'm curious to get your take on. To me, Ian Cunningham, it's been pretty cut and dry. The second contract guys he has extended, mm-hmm. Bergeron,
4: yeah.
2: Bijan, Kyle Pitts, Drake London. He did not bring back Caden Ellis. He did not bring back David Onyemata. He did not bring back Bradley Pinion or some of the other Darnell Mooney was cut. Like all these guys that Kirk Cousins. There is one name that I'm curious if in an alternate universe would have been back here under Ian Cunningham. Tyler Allgeier. Tyler Allgeier is a guy who was drafted here, who had success here, had found a role here, and yet he went to a team in Arizona where you thought, okay, going for a starting spot. And then they draft Jeremiah Love, which I believe was a third overall pick, and he's right back in the same circumstance. And it kind of hit me. I would love to know the inner workings, and I'm curious to get your take on this. Tyler Allgeier was a wide zone running back. And I'm curious after tonight, seeing Tua under center, seeing some of the downhill stuff. We saw Charlie Warner at fullback in an I formation tonight. Did they purposefully say, hey, we really like this guy, but he's kind of got a niche, and we think that he'd be better off somewhere else? And maybe we should go sign a Brian Robinson that knows a little more gap scheme, a little more man blocking. Maybe they can do a few more things under that umbrella.
4: I can only assume that. I tend to believe that Allgeier probably could have done a little bit more than just wide zone.
2: I agree.
4: I'm also I used the word fanboy earlier, and I'm like, but of him? I'm absolutely that, because the guy, the way he ran with ruthless aggression, and he was a finisher. I like Brian Robinson. I've seen some good things from him. I like him coming out of Alabama. I like the versatility that he can get back there and return kicks if needed. But I don't know if he is a finisher the way Tyler Allgeier is. Now, look. I hope he proves me an idiot, because believe it or not, when it comes to my sports teams and it's a positive thing, I like being wrong. Like when I say I don't think you can do something or I don't know if it's possible, I like being proved wrong. But that said, I don't really see the guy that you want to throw in the game, and maybe you can tell me I'm wrong here or you think or you see something differently, but I don't see the guy late in the third and fourth quarter when you've got a 2-touchdown lead or a 10-point lead, 2-possession game, right? You can lean on and just abuse the opposing defense and basically make them, you know, call mercy. Now, because I don't need Bijan doing that. I don't need him. That's what is the beauty of Tyler Allgeier. I think Robinson's a little bit more of a Brian Robinson.

0: Robinson is a little bit more of a little bit more of that than, or I trust him doing it more than Bijan. I want to protect Bijan from that kind of stuff. That was the beauty of Tyler.
1: Yeah, and I think that, again, it goes back to the conversation about the style of offense, right? And the thing about Tyler, let's back up. The thing about wide zone in general is when you run wide zone, you're sprinting towards the sideline before you get going downhill, and it's easier to build up a head of steam, right? And that's what Tyler Allgeier was. It was, I'm going to sprint out wide, find a gap, and then I have a head of steam, so somebody's getting trucked. When you run gap scheme plays, or let's just call them A-gap style plays, inside the tackles, and everybody's moving north and south, it's harder to do that because you don't have as long to kind of try to accelerate and build up the head of steam. You're essentially getting the ball, and then if the hole's not there, now you're stutter-stepping and you're trying to accelerate and you're going, you know, one gap left, one gap right, you're reading the block, so you don't get to do that. So that's why the skill set is so much different. And that's why I wonder if Tyler Allgeier in this offense would have been good or not. And I don't know, and we probably will never know the answer to that, and I don't know, you know, what they're planning on doing out there in Arizona, but it's just one of those things we're going to have to see how much Brian Robinson can do in terms of that little hesitation and that explosion.
0: Did you play either at Alabama high school, because you played with a NFL running back in high school?
1: Alfred Morris.
0: Or with the Falcons that ran like Allgeier or Brian Robinson? And if so, who? And kind of compare and contrast and tell us like how that, like how you could see it working out.
1: I think that the closest thing I ever saw to Brian Robinson was a guy we had in college named Glenn Coffey.
0: Okay, I remember him very well.
1: Glenn Coffey was a 49ers draft pick. I don't remember what round, maybe the second or third round. Ended up playing like 1 year and you know, left football. But he was that guy where it was like, dude, I'm going to run inside zone. I'm going to cut back behind this double team. And like somebody, I'm falling forward. Like he's going to fall on his chest. Can I throw out a name for Allgeier that I think you'll appreciate? Jason Snelling was one of my favorite teammates. The former Falcon running back out of the University of Virginia was one of my favorite teammates. And stylistically, were they the kind of guy that, like, was he a wide zone guy? No. But do you remember when Jason Snelling was asked to play fullback in a playoff game against the Giants? In the middle of the game, he broke his jaw. And he finished the game as a fullback against the Giants. Now, did we have a good offensive day? Absolutely not. But was it because of him? Absolutely not. So
0: no.
1: He had that kind of, he was a bowling ball of razor blades to me in a gap style of offense.
0: Yeah, that's a great one because, like Allgeier, sneaky speed.
1: Yep.
0: Not great, sneaky. Could catch the ball in the backfield, but never, ever got recognized for it.
1: He was a shovel pass running Jesse, man.
0: And he could also run you over. That one is the call. I remember Glenn Coffey. I remember Jason Snelling a lot better.
1: Yeah.
0: Because I watched him a lot more in person, covered him. But I remember Glenn Coffey a little bit, and he was fun to watch at Alabama if you were an Alabama fan. If you weren't, he was not fun to watch.
1: Right.
0: I was wondering if Mark Ingram's name was going to come up, because I don't think Mark Ingram was the fastest guy, and I don't know how he would have done in wide zone, but I thought he had sufficient speed.
1: Mark Ingram was – so we didn't run only wide zone, but we had it in the arsenal, and we were actually pretty good at it. I can think of a number of times that he scored on wide zone or stretch-style plays throughout his Heisman year, and he was actually really good at finding those seams. Mark Ingram was the kind of guy that's almost unfair. That's why I don't bring up Mark Ingram or Michael Turner, because those guys can do everything. You know what I mean?
0: Yeah.
1: Those guys can do – like you can't compare anybody to Michael Turner, because Michael Turner was so unique – and the way he played the game, he wasn't a jump cut guy. Michael Turner was actually a shorter, squattier version of Derrick Henry. Like, there wasn't a lot of tiptoeing, dude. Like, you were going, there was no momentum like momentum. He was a bowling ball going downhill, and it was, you know, he's just going to understand how to run the football and get his blocks, and he had sneaky speed as well.
0: You're actually luckier if one of those, if a Henry or a Michael Turner try to cut
1: 100%. Yeah, the best thing.

0: do?
1: Because the abuse, I don't know. And I just, I'm getting off now on a tangent, but like Derrick Henry talked the other day, and he was like, "I want to retire with Baltimore," and then so this thing came out saying, "Oh, he's retiring," and he was like, "Hey, I ain't retiring yet. Yeah. I ain't even close. I'm just telling you, I'm happy in Baltimore. And if I finish my, I think what he said was I wanted to finish. He wanted to finish his career.
0: Yeah.
1: In Baltimore, and it got completely misconstrued. We have been lucky because we don't have to see Derrick Henry, but once every few years, we'll actually see him this year. Believe it or not.
0: Yeah.
1: On I believe a
0: they're coming to Atlanta, right?
1: I think it's a Sunday night. It's one of it's right. What it is we have a Thursday, a Monday, and then a Sunday. I think.
0: Yeah.
1: Something like that. We'll have three back-to-back prime times, and I think they're the last one.
0: I think you're right.
1: But we've been lucky that we don't have to see him twice a year or at least once a year, all right, or maybe close to every year, that we see him every 4 or 5 years, you know?
0: Yeah.
1: But it's going to be less fun watching the NFL when a Derrick Henry is not in it.
0: Yeah, there's no doubt.
1: And look, in a lot of ways I felt that way about there's a lot of players I felt that way. Years ago I felt that way about Aaron Rodgers. I hated seeing him. But when I got to watch him play, hey, I'm seeing it when he played us. But when I got to watch him play, there was always something magical. There's been a lot of players like that. You know, it was a lot more fun when Tom Brady was in New England before 2016.
0: Dude, can I capitalize on this and get on my soapbox for a minute?
1: Yeah.
0: This is one of the reasons I had so much pushback, and you laughed at me because I try not to talk to people on social or other media members about whatever I think that they're trying to say. But when the Bijan Robinson contract came out, right, and there was a little bit of pushback from a very small fraction of media members or whatever it was about, hey, how you build a roster, I couldn't help but laugh because to me, Bijan Robinson is that guy. He just happens to play on our team, right? We don't have to watch him on the other sideline. Somewhere there is a guy in another radio booth tonight going, man, love watching Bijan Robinson. Thank God we only play him once every few years because he is so much fun to watch in the NFL, and he is just that dude. And the thought process of how you build a championship roster or what's the right way to go about it or how much money they should have given him, and you read the contract numbers earlier, dude. The last thing you want to do as a Falcon fan is to let that guy go or to trade that guy or whatever else it may be. And he goes to the Hall of Fame wearing somebody else's jersey. And that thought makes me absolutely sick.
1: That's why I tell people the AAV is a magical number that does not mean near as much as you think it does.
0: No.
1: And it's why I know that people tell me, oh, you think you know this and you're just this. I don't think I know anything. I only know for real, like, what's truth is what people have told me that I trust. But the one thing I try not to do is be this fake, contrarian, smartest guy in the room. And when you hear people get mad about Bijan Robinson getting paid money, that is exactly what they're doing.
0: Yeah.
1: You show your ignorance when you try to do too much. And if you're complaining about Bijan Robinson's contract, and especially now after the numbers come out, you're showing ignorance because you're trying to do too much.
0: Can I prove your point by giving you some numbers of Lane Johnson's contract this year? Signed, renegotiated his deal. 1 year, $25 million contract. He is going to make a base salary of $1.3 million. Signing bonus, $21.7 million. That's going to work out.
1: Yeah, now, I will say this, though. The problem is that is hitting future cap years.
0: No doubt.
1: But that team is one of the best in Philadelphia. They're one of the best at doing it, and that's where Ian Cunningham came from. He was in Baltimore, to Philly, to Chicago, to Atlanta. Let's hope we have the success that long-term success two of those teams had, and the other one right now is already starting to experience it.
0: Well, partner, it's been a fun night. We're live out here at Lanier High School at Saturday Night Lights. We are signing off. We'll be back on air Monday morning at 6 a.m. to talk all things Atlanta Falcons. Thanks so much for hanging out with us tonight. You guys have a good weekend.
2: 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Coming up on Monday, are the Braves remaining hot as we hit the playoff run? And the Falcons back at Flowery Branch. 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
1: Yes. Purdue used to be really good at football, and they had this guy named Drew Brees, and he was slinging the thing up and down the field, and gosh, he was fun to watch. He gets drafted by San Diego. He's pretty good at San Diego, but winds up having a knee injury. San Diego doesn't want to, they're a little worried about the knee injury, and the thought was he was going to wind up in Miami. Well, lo and behold, he goes to New Orleans, and he winds up having one of the greatest careers in the history of the National Football League. The Saints, for my entire life, were called the Aints. They did not matter. They never factored in. They had some nice players, but they didn't matter until Drew Brees got there. And Brees took them from and also ran to a Super Bowl champion. And I think that's really, really cool. Here's Drew Brees talking about the city of New Orleans. And as you know, with all the hurricanes and things that go on down in Louisiana, the Saints were that rock, that team, that even certain the toughest of times, they were what brought New Orleans together. That's not right. Bad timing on my part to play the rim shot.
2: New Orleans has been through a lot, to the point where in some cases the feeling was we may have lost everything. It may never come back the same. Storms teach us that our greatest treasures aren't the things that we own. They're the people we love and the way we show up for one another. It reminds us to hold our loved ones a little closer, to love a little harder, to laugh a little louder, and to never take a single day for granted. Sometimes it takes losing what can be replaced to truly appreciate the things that can. New Orleans, you accepted me. You embraced me. You believed in me, but more importantly, you trusted me with the soul of the city, and I would have died to protect that calling.
1: It's just an awesome, awesome way to say thank you to the city of New Orleans, because, man, I've never been in New Orleans, but when you see the devastation from hurricanes like Katrina and others, and they have to go play, people are so, they lose everything because of the water, and they have to get displaced, and, you know, I've never been to Louisiana. They got LSU football and they got the Saints. You know, that's what makes up a lot of that state. And Drew Brees took that team to a Super Bowl, to the highest of highs. And, you know, he was there with Sean Payton. You know, they made Sean Payton a Hall of Fame coach, or Sean Payton made him a Hall of Fame quarterback, or both. They both made each other Hall of Famers.
2: Coach, you were brilliant. I saw myself as an extension of you on that field. I always had something to prove to you, and I always wanted to make you right. And I know you trusted me, and that allowed us both to be great. I miss sitting next to you, Ornie, and Coach Vitt on the bus in Philly as Edge would hit our bus from Eagles fans on the way to the stadium, and just watching you grin with satisfaction. I missed the 3-hour flights home from Dallas to New Orleans after a big win. By the way, folks, that's only supposed to be an hour flight. But Sean would have the pilots circle 10 times so we could soak up the celebration on the plane a little bit longer.
1: I love that. That's such a cool story, man. And it's great that Sean Payton was there, and a lot of the teammates. And it's such a cool event at Canton with the Pro Football Hall of Fame. Another guy that got in. All right, so Stu, I'm going to hit you with a trivia question. Can you name the top 5 NFL wide receivers in receiving yards? Which 5

0: wide receivers are atop the NFL all-time list for receiving yards?
1: All right, I'm going to go Jerry Rice.
0: Number one.
1: I'm going to go Chris Carter.
0: He is 13. 13, actually.
1: Wow, okay.
0: Yeah, 13.
1: How about Marvin Harrison?
0: No, Marvin Harrison is 9. Marvin Harrison's 9. I'll give you one more guess to get one right.
1: Randy Moss.
0: Randy Moss is 4. Okay. We'll play until you get another one that's not in the top 5.
1: All right. You brought up Kuechly. Is it going to be Steve Smith?
0: Steve Smith's 8, actually. Okay. Not bad. Not bad.
1: That's higher than I thought he'd be, yeah.
0: Larry Fitzgerald, who went into the Hall of Fame today, was 2nd. Do you know that? Like, if I would have told you that Larry Fitzgerald was the 2nd all-time wide receiver in the history of the NFL, I wouldn't have believed it.
1: No.
0: But he has 17,492 receiving yards, 2nd only to Jerry Rice, who, by the way, has 22,500 yards. It would take Larry Fitzgerald 5 more 1,000-yard seasons to catch Jerry Rice. That's how dominant Jerry was. But Larry Fitzgerald, 2nd all-time. T.O., by the way, is 3rd. Moss is 4, and Isaac Bruce is 5th. But Larry Fitzgerald goes in to the Hall of Fame. And for the record, like, you don't think of Larry Fitzgerald because he was in Arizona for so long. They had the one Super Bowl run. But he's one of those guys, like, maybe you had him in fantasy football or whatever, but you probably didn't think of him as the 2nd all-time leading receiver in the history of the NFL.
2: I want to thank the Hall of Fame voters for this tremendous honor. It's a privilege to be here and share this stage with 4 men I truly respect. Between us, we've got catches, passes, tackles, kicks, and rushes all covered. To my brothers, Drew, Luke, Adam, and Roger, congratulations. All my life, I've been lucky enough to be surrounded by people and great institutions that surrounded me and nurtured me and inspired me to pursue excellence. Martin Luther King Park in Minneapolis, Minnesota is where it all started for me. I had my first touchdown, my first home run, first dunk, first fight. I even had my first kiss, and I almost drowned in the pool there one time.
0: For the record, I hate people who are good at everything like Larry Fitzgerald. I don't really hate Larry, but I just don't like people who are good at everything because I was never athletically gifted enough to dunk or be a college football player. You know what I mean? Like Bradley Cooper, Stu. Like Bradley Cooper. I mean, he's beautiful. He was funny in The Hangover. And then in A Star is Born, he can sing now. What a jerk. It's just so jealous.
1: It's just not.
0: This is kind of cool, too. Larry Fitzgerald at his Hall of Fame induction speech today. We're going over some of the things that a lot of these guys had to say. We'll get to Adam Vinatieri. We'll get to the rest. I'm Mike Wickett here on Westwood One Sports. Larry Fitzgerald gave a shout-out to friend of this program, Kurt Warner.
2: I want to thank the Hall of Fame voters. Kurt Warner is my other teammate I want to thank. He came to the Cardinals when I was 21, and he shaped me by the example that he set through his faith, through his service to the community, as a teammate, a husband, and a father, and also his weird, insatiable love for spaghetti. Kurt, when you demanded that I elevate my preparation, consistency, and accountability, you dragged me into the life's winner's circle. The timing couldn't have been better for a young, impressionable kid, and I continue to aspire to be the kind of man that you are.
0: It's kind of cool. It's nice to be able to have Hall of Famers in your locker room when you're a young player like Larry Fitzgerald, who not only had that Hall of Famer, but he had another Hall of Famer who may have been on the back end of his career, but still.
2: I also want to thank 2 players that I was fortunate enough to be teammates with my first 2 years in the league. They showed me the roadmap to success. The first, Emmitt Smith. At 20 years old, I walked into that Cardinals locker room and the all-time leading rusher made himself available to me. I could talk to him. I could confide in him. I could rely on him. The only thing I couldn't do was beat him and wrestle in the locker room. Man, he was old when I got there, too. He was so old, man. That joker's strong, man. He's strong. Oh, man. But Emmitt, I admire how you always knew everybody's name in the building, and how you always practice with competitive integrity, even in your last season. Thank you for being such a great

0: example for me.
1: And the other was Kurt Warner. I mean, that's pretty awesome for Larry Fitzgerald to have both of those guys celebrating his Hall of Fame induction ceremony. It's pretty awesome. And again, if I said to you, name the top five NFL wide receivers who have caught the most yards, I don't know how many people would have had Larry Fitzgerald at number two, but he was that damn good. The other guy in this class that, like, I knew Larry was going to be a Hall of Famer. I knew he was one of the all-time great receivers. But when you would, be honest, think to yourself, when you heard Luke Kuechly was going to be an NFL Hall of Famer, did you do the same thing I did? What I did was, huh? Luke Kuechly? How is he in the Hall of Fame? Wasn't he just a good linebacker for Carolina? And then you start looking, he was the rookie of the year in 2012. He was first team, he was defensive player of the year and first team All-Pro in 2013. First All-Pro, 2014. First team All-Pro, 2015. Second team All-Pro, 2016. First team All-Pro, 2017. Second team All-Pro, 2018. First team All-Pro, 2019. Like, when you're, that's better than the Pro Bowl. When you're talking about the best of the best, and that's what All-Pro is. There aren't 47 guys that make wide receiver at, on the All-Pro team. And Luke Kuechly was All-Pro 1, 2, 3, 4, 5, 6, 7 straight seasons. It makes you realize that this guy is a damn good football player and a Hall of Famer. I felt like an idiot before I started doing research on Luke Kuechly. I really did, man. Gave some shout-outs to his team, his former teammates.
2: When I arrived in Carolina, that standard was held by John Beeson and Thomas Davis and was learned from our GM, currently Dan Morgan, sitting right in front here. I couldn't have asked for a better person to start my playing career to than next to Thomas. He taught me about effort, toughness, competitiveness, and most of all, having joined the game of football. That joy can never be taken away, and it helps you find a path forward when this game challenges you.
1: It does, man. It really does. One more from Kuechly, who looked around and gave a shout-out to another guy on the podium getting inducted today.
2: Drew, you're the best player that I've ever played against. Your process, anticipation, that dang cadence that you have, I can still hear it, and it's something that I'll keep with me forever.
1: I love that. All right, so we're going to play a soundbite that Josh Graham didn't want to play on his show. Okay, Adam Vinatieri, maybe the greatest kicker in the history of the National Football League. He's in the Hall of Fame, man. There aren't a lot of kickers in the Pro Football Hall of Fame. But here's Adam Vinatieri today in Canton.
3: Thank you for demanding excellence every single day. Your preparation, discipline, and attention to detail shaped far more than my football career. Unfortunately, Bill couldn't make it here today. There's a lot going on at UNC right now. He may be on a recruiting trip right now looking for the next Lawrence Taylor. I thought it was because training camp had already started. But in truth, it's because he's judging his girlfriend's cheerleading competition.
1: Oh my gosh.
3: All jokes aside, in my opinion, Bill is the greatest coach of all time.
1: That takes stones. And then there was this one. This was the only. So, Josh, you might have to drop. You might have to dump this, okay? But we've had two people swear on the air already tonight. But this was the joke that people are a little scared to play. Adam Vinatieri.
3: Pat McAfee's here in the crowd today. Great to see you, brother.
1: Now, if you did not know this, McAfee and Vinatieri played on the Colts.
3: She held for me in the off season when everyone else was gone.
1: Okay, I feel like we're dangerously close to the line. Did you dump it?
4: Oh, no.
1: Oh, all right. If you want, follow me on Twitter at Mike Wickett. And I just tweeted it out. All right. If you want to hear it, Josh went ahead and

0: dumped it. Because look, I don't get fired if it doesn't get dropped. Josh gets fired if it doesn't get dropped, if we get fined. I'm safe, man. We're good. I might get called into the principal's office, but I could be like, well, Josh let it air, so... follow me on Twitter at Mike Wickett.
1: Josh.
0: Yeah, it's been good.
1: Everybody else does. Why not? You know.
0: But yeah, if you want to see it, at Mike Wickett, I just tweeted it out, or you can just go find it. You know, it's Adam Vinatieri making a crack on Pat McAfee or on his wife. I don't know. Either way. Coming up, which of these Hall of Famers will you remember the most? Who had the biggest impact? I didn't play any audio from the last guy that got inducted into the Hall of Fame class today. Because to me, this guy, like, he was LT, LaDainian Tomlinson. He was LaDainian Tomlinson before LaDainian Tomlinson. We'll talk about him coming up next. Mike Wickett with you here on Westwood One Sports.
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0: Westwood One Sports Night with Mike Wickett.
1: We got about 40 minutes left. John Lund taking over at the end of this hour. Mike Wickett with you. You can always follow me on social media. Would love to have you, especially if you want to see the inappropriate joke that Adam Vinatieri made about Pat McAfee and his wife today at the Pro Football Hall of Fame induction ceremony. I tried to play it, but Josh, our board operator, hit the dump button. Thanks, Josh. Thanks a lot. Appreciate that.
2: I'm getting blamed either way, so there you go.
1: That's very true. You let it on the air. The boss, Armin, hears it. He's pissed. You don't let it on the air. You dump it. I'm pissed. I think you made the right choice, by the way. I have zero power at this network. Armin runs the network. I got nothing. Nothing. There's some breaking NFL news, by the way, before we hear from Roger Craig. The Washington Commanders are going to be without tackle Laremy Tunsil for several weeks, maybe middle of the season. He suffered a torn tricep this afternoon in practice, and Laremy Tunsil is going to require surgery. And according to the NFL Network, will miss at least a significant portion of the regular season. Recovery time is about 4 months, but it could be up to 6 or 7. I have no idea the recovery of Laremy Tunsil. I have no idea. But this doesn't feel like an injury that he's going to be back from in 2026. You know, let's say it is 4 months. Let's say it's on the low side. I mean, he's back before Christmas, maybe? Does that feel like a torn tricep muscle? He'll probably have surgery this week. It takes a little while for the swelling. They can't just immediately operate on it. Some swelling has to go down before they can actually put the knife on him. I think he's going to be, if he signed a 2-year extension this offseason, giving him $61 million in guarantees, he's the first offensive lineman to receive a contract ever that averaged $30 million a year. He was apparently going up against Odafe Owa, and in a one-on-one pass drill, he started upfield, went inside. Tunsil bent over, apparently in immediate pain, and held his right side, went to the medical tent, and left the tent, went into the building. And so Laremy Tunsil, the tackle for the Commanders, who signed a big old contract in D.C., is out for at least 4 months. I'm going to bet he's out for the year. That sucks. Man, there have been some nasty injuries already. There have been some nasty ones. Getting back to our conversation about the Pro Football Hall of Fame, you know, the one that really gets to me, I'm 45 years old, and all these guys, I'm starting to get to the point where I've watched them all play their entire career. You know, it started to get really weird. I used to go to a lot of high school basketball games when I was living in the Detroit area. There's a lot of good high school players that would play and go to Michigan or Michigan State, and then you would see them in the NBA. And it's really weird when you're watching guys that you played in, or you watch play in high school when they were in high school. And then they're retiring from the NBA, like Jason Richardson. I watched him play in high school. And then to see Jason Richardson go to Michigan State and then go in the NBA and be a dunk champ and all that, and then retire, I'm like, man, it's a sign of getting old. It is. And all the guys that are making it into the NFL now, I watch play their entire career. And the one that really stuck out from this class, I mean, Breeze, outstanding. No knocking, one of the greatest quarterbacks of all time, 80,000 yards. Larry Fitzgerald, second all-time leading receiver, right behind Jerry Rice with 17,000 yards receiving. Luke Kuechly, we already went over it, 9-time All-Pro dude. You know, Adam Vinatieri, greatest kicker of all time. But like when I heard after 28 years that Roger Craig was getting into the Pro Football Hall of Fame, I was like, that's awesome, because it took me back to my youth when I used to watch football with my dad and watching the 40. I like, it didn't matter who you were a fan of, I think. The 49ers were greatness. In the 1980s, the 49ers were greatness. That was, you know, the Cowboys were the team of the 90s. The Steelers were the team of the 70s. The Niners were the team of the 1980s, the era I grew up in as a kid. And when you would watch them always in the Super Bowl, you know,

0: You had Montana. You had Rice. You had John Taylor, who was a darn good wide receiver. Brent Jones was a good tight end. But you also had Roger Craig. And Roger Craig was the first player in the history of the National Football League to have 1,000 yards rushing and 1,000 yards receiving in the same season. He had 92 receptions. Running backs didn't do this before Bill Walsh and the West Coast offense. He had 92 receptions in a season that year when he had 1,050 rushing yards and 1,000 receiving yards, 1,016. Wound up going to a Super Bowl, scored a touchdown in that horrible Super Bowl when the Niners beat the Bengals 55-10. He was LaDainian Tomlinson before LaDainian Tomlinson. And all these running backs we see now, it's so different now. Running backs back then, you put the ball in their belly and they went. That was it. Nowadays, as you know, you're looking, especially if you play fantasy football, PPR points per reception, all these running backs catch the ball. Jahmyr Gibbs catches the ball and runs the ball. Bijan Robinson catches and runs. You don't get workhorse running backs very often in the National Football these days. And Roger Craig was the first to be great at running and catching the football. And it was awesome to see him get in because I immediately thought of watching games with my dad when I was a kid. And I didn't grow up in San Francisco or anything like that. The Niners were just the team. That was it right there. And then we found out some sad news this week about Roger Craig, and he released this video statement.
1: Today, there's another chapter I want to share. I've been diagnosed with vascular dementia that my doctors believe may be related, at least in part, to the concussions I experienced during my career. The changes were gradual. At first, they were easy to dismiss as normal aging. Over time, my family noticed it too, and ultimately led us to seek answers from my doctor. Two things can be true. Football gave me opportunities beyond anything I could imagine. It helped shape the man I became. At the same time, we know more today about brain health than when I played. And I hope sharing my story encourages people to pay attention to their health and seek help when something doesn't feel right. I want people to know this diagnosis doesn't define me. I am still Roger Craig. I am still a father, a husband, a teammate, a friend, and someone who loves this game and the people who brought it to my life. If sharing my story helps even one family or one former player, then it's worth it.
0: Roger Craig pre-taped his speech before declaring that this does not define me. It was obviously very, very emotional. He watched it from the stage. And that's pretty amazing. Pretty amazing. And again, Roger Craig, the senior committee got him into the Hall of Fame. He played, what, 11 seasons in the National Football League, second-round pick in 1983, and was part of that core. You know, Joe Montana, Jerry Rice, Ronnie Lott. Ronnie Lott was great. Ronnie Lott wouldn't be allowed to play in the NFL these days. He hit so hard. he wouldn't have been allowed to do that. But very, very cool. And so it's, you know, that was the one. All these guys were great. All these guys that get in the Hall of Fame are awesome. And whoever gets in next year, they're all going to be great, too. And this is not like the Pro Basketball Hall of Fame. And not to take a shot at the Basketball Hall of Fame, everybody gets into the Pro Basketball Hall of Fame. I saw today a conversation on whether or not Rudy Gobert deserves a spot in the Hall of Fame, in the Basketball Hall of Fame. Rudy Gobert, come on. If you can't write the story of the end of the league without a player, if you can't write a story of the National Football League without a player, then you absolutely need to put him in the Hall of Fame. If you can write the NFL and not include whomever, then they're probably not a Hall of Famer. I can write the story of the NBA without Rudy Gobert. It's tough to write the story of the 1980s 49ers without Roger Craig, Jerry Rice, Joe Montana, John Taylor, Ronnie Lott, all those great players. It's tough.

0: to do that. Same thing that goes with those Cowboys teams. Michael Irvin, Emmitt Smith, Troy Aikman. Those great players. That's the difference, I think. Cooperstown, same way. There's some guys that are getting into Cooperstown, though, these days that I think are in the Hall of Very Good. Not in the Hall of Fame, but they're getting in anyway. Basketball, everybody gets into the Basketball Hall of Fame. That's not the case, though, with the National Football League, with the Pro Football Hall of Fame. And I can't speak to the Hockey Hall of Fame because I don't even understand the process. All right, coming up on the other side, let's get an update from the Kansas City Chiefs. Let's see what's going on with Patrick Mahomes and company. Let's hear from Andy Reid. And will we see any Mahomes when we get to the preseason? Or is it going to be Justin Fields' time as Mahomes is coming back from that ACL injury? We'll do that coming up next. Mike Wickett with you. You can always jump in. Call, text, 310-840-4910, 310-840-4910. We'll do the Chiefs next. You're on Westwood One Sports.
1: Packers star Micah Parsons says an October return date against the Cowboys is realistic. Imagine that. His first game back against the team that traded him away.
2: People are worried about the knee.
1: Will Parsons be ready to pack a payback punch?
2: They should be worried about how I'm going to play when I get back.
1: Westwood One Sports.
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1: Final segment of the show. We'll do it again coming up tomorrow, by the way. I'll be back on 7 to 11 tomorrow night here on Westwood One Sports. Thanks to you for listening. You've been part of the show for the last 5 minutes or 4 hours, man. We appreciate you very much. John Lund coming your way at the top of the hour. And I'm sure he's going to be talking a lot about the National Football League. You know what are the weirdest teams to try to figure out? But a lot of these teams are tough to figure out. Like if you said the Indianapolis Colts are tough to figure out, you're right about that. I don't love the Alec Pierce. I didn't love the Alec Pierce contract the Colts got. The Colts gave him. The deal was just so much money for a one-trick pony. There are so many injuries. I think Shane Steichen, some questions about him. They're a weird team to figure out. They were 7-2 at one point last year. There's some other weird teams to figure out. And normally this is not a team that we have any doubt in, but the Kansas City Chiefs are a weird team to figure out, okay? And you can always pencil Kansas City in for a playoff berth, for a title run, right? Like, it's never weird when we say, well, Mahomes and company, they're hosting the AFC Championship game again. Because they played in, like 8 straight AFC Championship games or whatever? So when you look at the Chiefs this year, you're saying to yourself, okay, Mahomes coming back off injury. They're bringing back offensive coordinator Eric Bieniemy. This is another team that's getting kind of old. We talked about the Niners earlier. This is a team, Chris Jones is getting up there in age. We know Travis Kelce is up there in age. You know, their stars are getting kind of old. Mahomes not old, but he's 30 years old. Still, I would think, capable of playing at a really high level. There's some questions out there about this football team, this franchise. You know, one stat I heard this week that made me believe that the Kansas City Chiefs, who were, 6-11 last year? God, that just feels weird to say, doesn't it? The Kansas City Chiefs were 6-11 last year. Almost doesn't sound real, but they were. They lost their last 6 games last year. Dallas, Houston, Chargers, Mahomes gets hurt, Tennessee, Denver, Vegas. Season was over after Mahomes got hurt anyway. Didn't really matter. But, you know, this is a football team that you're like, the stat I heard was that Kansas City last year was 1-9 in one-score games. They were 1-9 in those really close, the ball's got to bounce this way. Ironically, it was against the Colts. It was the Indianapolis Colts in overtime. It was the one time they won a close football game, a one-score game. Now, if let's say they play in 10 one-score games, because the NFL has a lot of one-score games, I don't think they're going to win 9 of those 10, but they'll probably win, let's say, 5. Well, that would get them to 11 wins if they just flipped that meaning that little stat on its own. So in my mind, the Kansas City Chiefs are close, but there's still some questions, of course, and they start with Patrick Mahomes. Like, is Mahomes going to be ready for the NFL season? I think there's a lot of questions. I mean, again, he's back. He's at camp. I don't know if he's doing any running right now. I don't know if we're going to see him very much in the first preseason game that Kansas City has. Are we going to see him at all? Here's Andy Reid on the preseason plan for one Patrick LeVar Mahomes.
2: There's a pretty good chance I don't play him. Percentages are leading that way. And I don't know if I'll play him the second or third game. I mean, I don't know that. So, but percentages probably lean against doing that and letting the other guys. We've got new people in those other positions and behind him that need some work. And so the more reps they get, the better.
1: Those guys we're going to hear from in a moment. The Chiefs' first preseason game is coming up next Saturday, a week from tonight, and they play the Los Angeles Rams. Wouldn't this be a great regular season game? Mahomes versus Stafford. But we'll get that one. That's at Arrowhead. It's on Saturday. And yeah, I don't think, look, we don't see guys in the preseason anymore in 2026. And if you do, it's a quarter of game 2 and maybe a little like that. We don't see guys like Patrick Mahomes play all that often in the preseason, although in the past he has played in the preseason. But you would assume a guy coming off an ACL, maybe not rush him, play him in August if we can get him ready for September. So who's going to see? Who are we going to see? Who's going to play quarterback? Justin Fields is going to play quarterback for the Kansas City Chiefs in the preseason and be the primary backup for Patrick Mahomes. I root for the Packers, right? But there are some guys I do root for. And even though he started his career, and I'm a Michigan fan, and he was a Buckeye, and he went to Chicago, the hated rivals of the two teams that I root for, I feel like I'm rooting for Justin Fields to have a redemption, right? Like, he was in Chicago, and that was a disaster. And then he goes to Pittsburgh, and that was a weird thing with Russell Wilson. I think that anybody who plays for Arthur Smith sucks. And then he goes to New York, and that's weird. He doesn't, I mean, it just, maybe he's just never going to be a good NFL quarterback. But he gets in a system now where he's got Andy Reid, he's got Eric Bieniemy, and he's got Patrick Mahomes to sit and learn from. I mean, they're basically the same age, you know? So he's got Mahomes there to learn from, and he'll get some run. And here's Justin Fields when he was asked about what he's learned from playing behind MV Pat.
3: Any question that I have, like I said, I mean, he's been in this offense for, 10 years now, so he knows every little detail of it. But, you know, just the different little details in each concept, like I said, it's a little bit different to where I've been from. But, you know, any questions that popped up, he's explained it to me perfectly. So it's been, you know, great, like I said, just learning from him, kind of him showing me the ropes and, you know, the different options we can do within each play.
1: It would have been so weird if Justin Fields, when he got drafted, didn't go to Chicago where they ruin quarterbacks, right? Like, if Justin Fields went to a coach, let's say he got drafted by Sean McVay, or he got drafted by Andy Reid. I realize they have Patrick Mahomes. But let's say he gets drafted by a team that has a good head coach who develops quarterbacks, who's got a record of developing quarterbacks, like Mike McCarthy or something along those lines. I wonder where his career would be. Because, listen, we all know this. When you wind up getting drafted, sometimes you get drafted by a team and the GM and the head coach that draft you, they're not going to be around very long. Look at Cam Ward. Cam Ward really came on in the second half last year for Tennessee after they fired their head coach. And I think Cam Ward's going to explode this year with Brian Daboll as his offensive coordinator. Robert Saleh is the head coach, which means it's Daboll's thing. Like, that's his guy. And it does, the situation matters. Going to Chicago, never good for quarterbacks. And then your next stop is Pittsburgh. Arthur Smith does not do a good job running NFL offenses. I have no idea why Ohio State hired him. I'm going to ruin Julian Sain and Jeremiah Smith in Columbus. And then he goes to New York, and everyone has jokes about the dumpster fire that is the Jets. So part of me is like rooting for Justin Fields. And I think this is a great stop and a great place for him to go learn behind Mahomes. He's 27 years old, by the way, to go learn behind Mahomes and Andy Reid

0: and Eric Bieniemy. That's a good fit for Justin Fields. Talking Chiefs here on Westwood One Sports. I'm Mike Wickett. John Lund coming your way in about 13 minutes. And then you're asking, and here's a fun trivia question for your friends. Who else is going to play quarterback for the Chiefs when Justin Fields is done next Saturday when they take on the Rams at Arrowhead in Kansas City? Garrett Nussmeier. A year ago at this time, Garrett Nussmeier, the quarterback at LSU, was being discussed as a first-round pick. I am not kidding you. Nussmeier was a top-10 pick 1 year ago. Did not have a great year at LSU. We know the coach got canned. We know all the things that happened at LSU. And Nussmeier falls to the Kansas City Chiefs, middle of the NFL draft. And he also has a lot that he can learn when he's hanging out with Patrick Mahomes.
1: For one, I mean, you know, he's going on year 10, so just, you know, his experience. And, you know, one of the cool parts about playing quarterback is, you know, you can see things as much as you like, but, like, you get better from playing quarterback from going through the experiences in a game, going through real situations. And so he's been through anything you can throw at him. You know, he's had game-winning drives in a Super Bowl. He's had situations where things didn't go his way in a Super Bowl. You know, he's been third quarter in AFC Championship. You know, he's seen every scenario and seen every situation. So, you know, he's like a library of knowledge, you know, in a sense. You know, he's played in the biggest of moments, the biggest of the biggest. And so, you know, for me, it's just, you know, when he talks about those moments, you know, whatever I'm doing, I'm listening, you know, just seeing what he says about the situations, what the atmosphere is like, you know, just anything I can.
0: From a potential first round pick to a seventh round pick, the last quarterback in the draft, you just never know when it comes to the college football season and the NFL draft when they, like, who would have thought a year ago? And he had issues with an oblique strain and something with his spine, like a cyst or something. And I understand all that. But it's just amazing what can happen in a year. Shinedown, put it in a song. What can happen in a year? A lot can happen in a year. Nussmeier was going to be a first-round pick on this day a year ago. And a few months ago, he goes 249th. And instead of being some team's franchise quarterback, he's going to back up a future Hall of Famer. Maybe. Assuming he makes the roster. I mean, he probably will, but you know what I mean. He's behind Justin Fields in that regard. That's just crazy. That's got to be, if you're a college quarterback, that's got to be something, right? Like, you go from being the man on campus. You're at LSU, one of the great college football programs in the second best conference in college football, the SEC. And a year ago at this time, they were talking Heisman, first round pick, and now your third string. That's something for a young man to go through.
1: It's an awesome experience. You know, I'm super grateful to be here. This is something that I've dreamed about my entire life. You know, at the end of the day, I'm super blessed and I'm super grateful. You know, I'm in the NFL. And so I thank God each and every day when I wake up that, you know, this is my life right now. And so, man, I try to make the most of it. It's definitely different. You know, it's a little bit of a humbling experience, but it's awesome, you know. And so I'm in such a great room with two great quarterbacks, two great vets in front of me, you know, and with Justin and Pat. So just trying to, you know, learn everything I can from them, you know, spend as much time around Pat as I can, you know, see his routines and things like that. And just continue to try and, you know, make myself better by being around them.
0: He's saying all the right things, but part of him has to be thinking in the last year, or maybe when he was going through it in the college football season, like, what the hell went wrong here? I was a Heisman candidate. I was a first-round pick. They were talking about me. Kuiper and McShay were talking about me as a first-round guy. All the way-too-early drafts. That's going to be one of these quarterbacks that we're hyping up for next year's super draft, right? Like, I don't think it's going to be Arch Manning. I think his name carries too much weight, and he plays at Texas. Could it be Dante Moore, who we're talking about as maybe the first quarterback off the draft or off the board? Could it be Lenoris Sellers, my guy at South Carolina? Could it be Julian Sain, who we're talking about right now? That if they can go back, they probably should because they're not having the first round season that we're talking about that they should have. There will be one of those. Drew Aller was that way. Drew Aller a year ago, even 2 years ago, was being looked at as a Heisman candidate and a guy that could be a first-round pick, a top-five, top-ten pick. And you saw what happened to Penn State last year. They were bad. Aller was bad. They had the loss to UCLA. They had a loss to Northwestern. Their head coach got fired. Matt Campbell is in there now in Happy Valley. And Drew Aller, who's having a pretty darn good camp from everything I'm reading and seeing on social media with Pittsburgh, He's also in a pretty good situation backing up Aaron Rodgers, working with Mike McCarthy.

0: McCarthy trying to fix everything that went wrong in college. It's just, you never know, man. You just never know. And we're all kind of excited. Maybe I'm a little excited to see what Travis Kelce is going to look like. You know, at his age, he had the off season. He got married to a woman. You may have heard of her. She's a singer. Andy Reid was asked about how does the old man Travis Kelce look so far in camp?
1: Well, he came back in good shape. I mean, I know, you know, everybody's out there saying he's got the dad body and all this stuff, but but he looks the same to me that he's always looked. So, and just playing like crazy. So he's doing a nice job with everything. He's focused in and ready to go. And I appreciate that. When you have somebody that's been here 14 years that wants to be out there every snap, you know, he's going to play and play hard and aggressive and not be stopped. I mean, that's contagious.
0: 9.5 wins is the over-under for the Kansas City Chiefs. 9.5 wins for the Chiefs. I feel like I should be betting the over on that. Not way over, but I feel like 10 wins is probably what this team can do. Again, that one game, that one score game set, the Chiefs were 1-9 in one score games. If they get four of them, if they play 10 one score games and win four more, they're right there at 10. So I think I'm in on the Chiefs. I'm not all the way in on the Chiefs, but I'm in on the Chiefs who open up the 2026 season with Denver on Monday night. They get their first weekend or their first preseason game next weekend. All right, that is going to do it, man. Appreciate you listening. Thank you so much for hanging out. Thanks to John Jansen for joining us. Also to James Boyd. If you missed anything, there's a podcast. Get it wherever you get yours, all right? Make sure you get the Westwood One app. Take us with you wherever you go. Thanks to our producer, Stu Kovacs. Also, thank you to our board operator, Josh Jacobs. John Lund is coming up next. My name is Mike Wickett. Have a great rest of your night. I'll talk to you tomorrow night.
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0: It is the late night version right now of Sports Night here on Westwood One Sports and the Westwood One Sports app. I am John Lund. Thank you so much for joining us. Alex is here. Stu is here. And what is even better is I am in the Westwood One Studios in Culver City, California, where everything emanates, where the genesis is. That's where I'm sitting right now. We'll give you five things you absolutely positively have to know right stinking now in just a second. But I just met Alex in person. I feel great. I have energy. Things are good, man. How you doing, Alex?
1: John, I would say I love you, but I love you even more now. I held you. I broke bread with you. Oh. I chatted with you. I don't know what else I need besides Stu sitting on my lap. I don't know what else.
0: We got to get everybody here.
1: We need it. Yeah. We need it.
0: Because usually the show is going to be so much better tonight, and it is always great. But it is going to be so much better tonight because I'm usually in this cramped little studio, and I don't have any human interaction. And I told you, I live in Phoenix, but I'm traveling up the coast tomorrow, and actually right after the show. But and for some reason, I'm the only person in the building at this time. And so what they do in Phoenix is, you know, they want to cut down the bills. I get it. You know, they're a business, whatever. Nobody's sitting in there, right? Well, I'm kind of nobody. And it's about 115 out at surface of the sun, and they turn the AC off. So I'm in there, and I don't want to give anybody a bad visual, but I'm down to my skivvies. I'm not going to go naked on a chair or something. That might be a little weird. But I'm down to my skivvies there. I'm still sweating. And like, you got these beautiful studios everywhere. We got a, you know, security guy to keep, you know, weird people out. You know, you got the whole thing. Well, last week you cooked. So we're not cooking, I guess, tonight. But, man, this is nice.
1: You liking it, huh?
0: You've been hiding this from us.
1: I had to.
0: This is amazing.
1: I mean, Eden wouldn't be Eden if

0: everybody was in the garden. Come on now.
1: It's amazing. So I know you're good. Stu, how you doing? Everything good?
2: I'm great. Yeah, this is nice. I'm glad. I'm kind of jealous of you two having this little partnership here.
1: It's nice.
2: I wish I was there.
1: Yeah, it's nice. Like I said, they give you these palatial studios. And then the other thing is, one thing, and then I swear we'll get to the five things. I promise we'll get to the five things you got to know right now. But I don't know how Alex does it, because what happens is he's at the beach all day, and then he comes in here, right? He's all tan. He's got the tats. He's looking good. The hair is long. Like, he looks good. And he fits perfectly. Well, I was at the beach all day too, and I'm hanging, and I was in the water today, and it was about 3:30, and my wife turns to me, and, you know, I was going to say they ruin it, but they don't. It's great having a wife. She's wonderful. She does lots of great things. But here's the thing she does. She ruins the moment. She goes, "What time you got to go?" And I go, "Come on. Come on, man. Like, I'm relaxing in the water. I'm chilling. Like, I'm feeling the vibe." And I go, "Come on." And so, you know, I get out of the water. I look and I go, "It's only 3:30. Like, we got another, you know, hour and a half." But then I was like, I'm walking back, and I told this to Alex, and I walked in. I go, "You know, Armin's the big boss." I go, "Man, I got to call Armin, man. I don't think I could make it." And it's only like 20 minutes on the beach, but I'm like, "Oh, you got to be." I don't know how you do it, Alex. I don't know how you chill at the beach and then come in here, man. And you got a great attitude. It's amazing.
0: You know what I think it is? I think it's because I'm so overdosed with the beach now. It's kind of just like, I'll hit it tomorrow if I don't get the rest of it.
1: That's true. That's a good call.
0: That's how
1: by
0: I get
1: you.
0: Away.
1: All right, let's get to it. We are going to do a great show because the beach has energized me. There's a bunch of stuff going on. I'm watching right now. They're replaying the ceremony of the Hall of Fame, which is very, very cool. So we'll get into a little bit of that later. But let's give you the five things you absolutely positively have to know right now. And right now, as I was coming over, I saw, because, you know, I was at the beach all day, as I said, an injury. And I'm going to tell this story to everybody who hasn't heard it. It's only one thing that matters in training camp. All right. It's not some pass. It's not some catch. It's not some run. It's not some defensive play. It's not a pick six. It's not a tip ball. It's not none of that stuff. I'm going to give you a little insight into this. I've covered many training camps, and your editors, and, you know, now with social media and everything, you've got to have a play of the day. You got to have a player of the day. You got to have a catch of the day. You got to have it. So we overreact to everything. I don't know who started camp stats, but I was just going to say something violent, like hitting them over the head with a baseball bat, but I'm not going to do that. I'm not a violent person. But whoever came up with camp stats, you know, quarterback X was 13 of 15 today for 169 yards and 2 touchdowns by my count. Stop. Camp stats are no good. They don't mean anything. I say this again and again and again. The only thing that matters at camp is to stay as healthy as possible. Well, I don't know if the Commanders' season is going to be scarred by this. Maybe they can come up with something. But Laremy Tunsil has an injury, and it's not good. He's going to be out for a while, and that's all. All these people freak out. You know, is this guy going to be the next thing? By the way, when a running back is running in training camp, they do a thing called bumper cars. They bump the player. They don't take him to the ground. That's not what they do. And so a guy's going to run an 80-yard, you know, 80-yard run. Oh, my God. Or a wide receiver's going to catch a slant. He's going to run it all the way. Yeah, they're not tackling to the ground. Anyway, I digress. Laremy Tunsil, huge injury for the Commanders. We'll find out how long he's going to be gone, but it just makes me have to reinforce and re-describe and tell you that the only thing that matters is injuries in camp, nothing else. Don't get caught up by catches. Don't get caught up by videos. Don't get caught up by reports. We all have to do them when we cover camp, the good, the bad, the whatever. But injuries are the only thing that matters. And the latest example of that is an injury to Commanders left tackle Laremy Tunsil. Now, that isn't even the five, okay? So here's number five on the list of the five things you got to know right now. Okay, before I say this, please hear me loud and clear. Because what happens in this medium is maybe you only hear every third word. Maybe your kid's screaming in the back. Maybe you're on your cell phone. Maybe you're flipping channels. Whatever the case may be, there's a lot of stuff going on in your car. I get it. All right? This is not a political statement. This is not anything like that. It's not about anything but the fact that men should not play in the WNBA. It's just not fair. So I don't know what the loophole is, and I don't know what's going to happen in the WNBA. But Enes Kanter, who's all of about, what, 6'11", 260, at least when he came out of Kentucky, I'm not really sure what he is now, but he's declaring himself for the WNBA draft, and he's got this speech together, and he basically said, well, if I can declare anything, I'll declare, and then I'm going to play as a woman. And then Royce White, who is a first-round pick in the NBA, I think

2012. Remember, he was the guy who had like flying issues and different kind of things and all this. Now he's declaring for the WNBA draft. Again, let me say to you, if you just tuned in mid-sentence, this is not a political statement. I'm not getting any deeper than sports. I'm simply saying that can't we just have some logic? Can't we just, don't you get frustrated by sports sometimes when there's just no logic to it? Enes Kanter should not, cannot play in the WNBA, okay? Royce White should not, cannot play in the WNBA. He's a 6'8", 230-pound man. Now, maybe he's a lot bigger than he was in 2012, but that's what he was, and he came out, and Kanter's a 6'10", 6'11", 250, 270-pound guy. Like, can we not start this? It seems like everybody's coming back. We're going to get into it a little bit later. College football players are going to training camps, and then they're able to go back to their college team. We're seeing it in basketball. It's already happened a couple of times in basketball. I get it. I don't know what the rules are. They're getting lawyers, and they're drilling down on all this stuff. I mean, LeBron James didn't play college basketball. Should LeBron James, after he's done with the Philadelphia 76ers, whether he wins a championship or not, should he go back because he's probably got college eligibility? Are we really doing this? Can we not just have some common sense in sports, I implore you? That's all. That's all I'm saying. Not political. Don't care to get into that realm or that discussion. Can we just say that a guy who played years and years in the NBA, who's 6'11", 270 pounds, doesn't belong in that arena? Can we say that Royce White, who is an NBA player, doesn't belong in that arena? Is it really? Do we have to go down this rabbit hole? Just a thought. Number four of the things you have to know right now, the worst-kept secret in the NFL, is Aaron Donald coming back. And, you know, Sean McVay's playing a fun game with it and all this kind of stuff. So let's just assume for a second, and I understand, assume, ask you me. Don't assume anything. Bad News Bears, I believe, Walter Matthau, 100% right on that. But the worst-kept secret in the NFL right now is Aaron Donald is coming back. It's not 90%, it's not 95%, it's not 99%, his number, it's 100%. So now the question becomes, there's a few different questions. How good is he going to be after 2 years out? He's only 35 years old. We've seen the workouts from Aaron Donald. Does this make the Rams unbeatable? And when it comes to the NFL, I'm going to assume just average health for the Rams because there's always going to be issues. But they took care of the corners. Les Snead, Sean McVay, player, whoever's in the front office, whoever deserves credit for all this kind of stuff. They needed corners. Seattle took advantage in the NFC Championship game. They needed corners. They went out and got Trent McDuffie. They went out and got Jalen Watson. They didn't even need Myles Garrett. They had Jared Verse, and they upgraded there. And then Aaron Donald's like, whoa, what? You can put me right next to Myles Garrett? Are you kidding me? And so right now, the only question is, he's coming back. The only question becomes to me is, how much is he going to play? How good is he going to play? And does this make the Rams just unbeatable? Because offensively, you got Sean McVay. You got Devontae Adams. You got Puka Nacua. You got Sean McVay. They're going to score points. They're going to be near the top of the league in scoring points. And now, where they were weak to a certain extent, they still had a good defense. They weren't on Seattle's level defensively. But if you look at what they're doing, they might have, well, they do have. I'm not going to say they might have, because it's not just Aaron Donald when he comes back, and it's not just Myles Garrett in the way that he's going to play. They have guys like Fisk. They got Puna Ford's real nice. I mean, they've got some players. So now they might have, do have the best defensive line in the league. They do have a great corner combination. They're going to be one of the top, I don't know, they don't even need to be a top five defense, but they probably will be. So we can get into that conversation. There's all tons of stuff going on in NFL camps, including number three on the list of the five things you absolutely positively have to know right now. The running backs are getting paid. How about Jonathan Taylor? Big money. Jahmyr Gibbs gets paid this week. He's the highest of them all. And then Bijan Robinson, of course, all getting paid this week. Now, here's the interesting part, at least to me. Running backs are still 13th of 16 in positional value. So if you're going to sign somebody to a big money deal, a running back is a great situation. And I do wonder, as we're looking at these guys, because there's even a difference between the three that got paid. Jonathan Taylor is more of a classic running back, kind of like what Derrick Henry is. But you look at Jahmyr Gibbs, he's an offensive weapon. And if I'm a running back, I'm trying to figure this out. Like, can I be classified as something else? Because what Jahmyr Gibbs does in the passing game

0: and the running game, what Bijan Robinson does in the passing game and the running game, and why the Arizona Cardinals drafted Love third overall, is that he's going to be that kind of a threat. Like, you don't take a running back that high who's a straight running back, and everybody just, oh, how could you take a running back that high? Well, if he's going to catch it and run it, like Love's going to do, like Gibbs does, like Robinson does, that's a totally different deal. And so I think that, you know, if I'm looking at this whole thing, it's not that I think that I'm going to value it higher, because if I'm an NFL GM, I'm loving this. Like, great. But these guys are offensive weapons. And if I'm Robinson and Gibbs and Christian McCaffrey, like, I'm going to petition the league. Like, no, I'm not a running back. You got to make me something different, because I deserve more. But look at the touches. If you don't think that the position is valuable, just look at the touches of these guys. And I'm saying that, I'm looking up on ESPN right now, and there's Roger Craig, who deserved to get into the Hall of Fame long, long, long ago. He was the first 1,000 guy. That's what I mean. It's just, it's not a position. Those type of guys, it's not a position of running back. It's a position of offensive weapons. They touch the ball, other than the quarterback, they touch the ball more than anybody. And NFL GMs are going, look, I mean, it's not that these guys are going to starve or anything, but they're that position is 13th out of 16. Well, two of the positions are kicker and punter. So it's near last as far as overall value, but those guys, the guys who can run it and catch it, they're getting paid. Speaking of the NFL, one more. Mike Sando of The Athletic does this every single year. This is number two on the five things you got to know right now here on Westwood One Sports. He did the QB tiers, and this, I love this, because the great thing about it is it's not somebody coming up with a list, just an arbitrary list. These are guys in the league. These are general managers, coaches, coordinators, all that kind of stuff. And then he puts them into tiers, and everybody loses their mind. And the one tease I'll give you is there's normally a kind of a top five, and now there's only a top four this year. Somebody who's always in this top five dropped out, because every time I talk about quarterbacks, I go, okay, there's the five, and then you kind of go from there. And so there's only four this year. There's a big tier two, so we'll get into that whole conversation, because everybody loves that conversation. And finally, number one in the five things you absolutely positively have to know right now. Now, the last time I looked, the Dodgers were up on the Diamondbacks 1-0, but it still doesn't change the fact that there's something weird going on with the Dodgers. And I'm going to get into the conversation now. Of course, they got Tarik Skubal. We talked about that. In fact, 1 week ago right now, if that makes sense, 1 week ago right now, it was happening. And then it came out, Tarik Skubal, and then I think we did the next hour on it, and it was just angry people from all across the country. How could the Dodgers? How could the Dodgers? Then he goes out in his first outing in Wrigley Field, and they get beat by the Cubs, and they haven't won with him. Now, I think they probably won tonight. I just checked right before the show. It was 1-0. Kyle Tucker, of all people, just hit a home run. But we're going to have a little bit of a discussion about the Dodgers. Is Major League Baseball wide open? Is it still the Dodgers? Do they have issues? Do they have problems? Because everybody is giving them their World Series rings. And I'm going to tell you, and I know this is going to sound really, really weird, even if you hate the Dodgers, it's actually good for baseball to possibly have a shorter lockout. I'll explain. I know it sounds crazy. You're screaming at me already. I know this. But it may be better for this lockout if the Dodgers win the World Series. I will explain that. So there are the five things you absolutely positively have to know. Dodgers, quarterback tiers, running backs gone wild. Enes Kanter wants to play in the WNBA. Aaron Donald, it is 100% coming back. And the injury to Commanders left tackle Laremy Tunsil, that is not good. Must I remind you that the only thing that matters in training camp is, say it with me, not getting hurt. It doesn't matter. The videos don't matter. The catches don't matter. The throws don't matter. The this, the that, the other doesn't matter. It is only about not getting hurt. All right, let's do this next. We're going to dive deeper into the Dodgers. Is this a temporary dip? Do the Dodgers have real issues? And why it's better, actually, that they do win the World Series. Thanks for joining us. I'm live on location. I'm right here. I am in the mouth. I'm in the stomach of the whale. It is beautiful. We are live on Sportsnet and Westwood One Sports and the Westwood One Sports app.
1: 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Atlanta's Bijan Robinson, Jonathan Taylor of the Colts, and Detroit's Jahmyr Gibbs landed big money extensions to keep running the rock for their teams. Can these big time backs carry their teams to the playoffs? Westwood One Sports.
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6: There's always a moment of truth where I say, look, it's either put up or shut up. 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Even in our tiredness, even in our weakness, even in our pain, we continued to push. 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But all I know is that I had what it took. 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

good. Alex in person is even better than Alex over a line, you know. John Lund with you. It is the late night version. You know how we get. Late night version of Sports Night on Westwood One Sports and the Westwood One Sports app. I think I got so excited in the first segment. I forgot to say this. However you are listening, we very much appreciate it. It could be Sirius XM 375. 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And we just appreciate it. I would say this, though, here on Sports on Westwood One Sports, you can download the app, listen to all the shows 24/7, 365. That's what we are here for you. So we appreciate hanging out. And I think I forgot to say that in the first segment. So let me catch myself. All right. I'm going to say something here first, and then we'll get into the Dodgers a little. By the way, they're tied at one with the Diamondbacks in the 10th. They've lost seven straight. All right. They've lost seven straight games. They're 10-16 in their last 26. Yamamoto and Skubal, of course, are going to be as good as any combination come playoff time, but is Ohtani going to be healthy? I know that Blake Snell is coming back. He's had one start all season long, and Blake Snell, the best thing he does is get hurt. That's what he does. Tyler Glasnow gets hurt. It doesn't seem a lot of times with the Dodgers that they need that good of pitching. Like, you know, a couple of years ago, they pick up Jack Flaherty. They still win the World Series. They didn't have the greatest pitching, but the offense is so good. And we just, Kyle Tucker in the ninth inning, by the way, who's been a disaster this year, hits a home run and they took a 1-0 lead. Then Arizona tied him at one. But you look at the numbers, they're the Dodgers. Fourth in runs, sixth in home runs, first in OPS offensively. Pitching wise, seventh in ERA, fifth in starters ERA, despite the fact that they've had all those injuries. Their pen is not great. So look, the Dodgers are the Dodgers. They're not going to win it, but they seem human. The Diamondbacks are as close as anybody's been in a number of months to them right now, as again, they're tied at one in the 10th inning. And again, I will tell you, they've lost seven straight and are 10-16 in their last 26. Now, that's a small sample size. I get it. But here's the part where it's going to be. So my question first, let me stop here for a second. My question is, are they vulnerable? They could be. Anybody is. I just think any team with Ohtani, I think it comes down to, is Ohtani going to pitch in the playoffs? Can he? Will the bullpen be good enough? I mean, their closer right now, Edwin Diaz, he hasn't had a lot of action. He's been hurt most of the year, has an ERA of 11. So they're not as bulletproof maybe as they've been in the past. But when I look at their lineup, I start to think to myself, they're the deepest lineup in all of baseball. You know, Betts, Freeman, Ohtani, Muncy, Tucker, Paez, Hernandez. No one is deeper as far as their lineup is concerned. But here's where you're going to say, huh? Which is this. And by the way, I'm available 24/7, 365 at John Lund Radio, and you can say, you're nuts. That's fine. I tell you this every week. The host is not always right, but I was thinking about this today. Would it be best for baseball and for maybe a shorter, because we're going to have a lockdown, it's just dependent on how long it's going to be. But would it be best for baseball, in as far as the lockout is concerned, for the Dodgers to win the World Series? And you're going to ask yourself, you probably already have, is this guy on crack? No, I'm not on anything. I was telling Alex this morning, it was very... I like breakfast, right? I know I'm going to go on a tangent for 1 second. I love breakfast. And with breakfast, to me, there's nothing better than a nice little Bloody Mary. But I didn't do that today because I wanted to be 100% present for you. Now, this is like 10 o'clock. It's 8:26 Pacific Coast time right now. I could have had one of those, but I thought, you know what? I'm going to be present. Purely present. I had some water, had a nice coffee, didn't, you know, so I'm not on anything. I'm good, right? The reason I say that is if the Dodgers win again and if they sweep through and they do, you know, what they've been doing, and now it's three championships in a row, because people seem to think, remember that there was that period in baseball where teams were winning every single year, different teams were winning. Now, look, I know this. Milwaukee's really good and they're not a major market team. Tampa Bay's winning. They're clearly not a major market team. There are exceptions to the rule in baseball. Do you have to spend the most money? You're probably driving around in your car going, the Mets spend a lot of money. Are they any good? This just in.

they're not. So when people say it's only the Dodgers' money, well, look at the Mets. Every year they spend, every year they're bad. So it's not, and again, I'm not going to make the mistake of saying to you that the Dodgers aren't the problem in baseball, because that's all I heard last week when Scuba got traded. And like I said, we were still probably doing that a week ago on this show, because right in the first 15 minutes of the show here on Sportsnet last week, it was the Scuba trade, and all we did for the next hour and a half was take angry calls. I hate the Dodgers. I hate da-da-da-da. And I said, yeah, it's not exactly the Dodgers' fault, but fans don't want to hear that. So the Ken Rosenthals, and I'm just using him as an example, and all the insiders wrote pieces this week. It's not the Dodgers' fault. And then we heard Tarek Skubal and other players. I think Anthony Rizzo, there was a number of players. Well, anybody could do it. No, anybody can't do it. Anybody can't do it. Not everybody has the revenue. Not everybody decides that they want to use the loopholes, and they could. I've made that argument before that, you know, the loophole that you're basically putting all these players on credit cards. Otani's on the biggest credit card, but Tucker's on a credit card. Otani's on a credit card. Edwin Diaz is on a credit card. On and on and on. What I mean by that is they've deferred the payments. So the first thing that needs to happen in as far as the lockout is concerned, if I'm on the owner's, player's, owner side, is look, we're closing the loophole. Like, no more of this stuff. You got these guys on layaway. You got these guys on a credit card. That's fine, but that's it. Like, we're grandfathering all this stuff in. Could everybody else do that? Yeah, everybody else could do it. But they don't. I don't know. I don't know why they don't. Think about it. If you could put something on a credit card that you could enjoy today and you wouldn't be around to see it, that's what I would do. When I was young and I got my first credit card, I'm like, this is like free money. And then I maxed the thing out and my dad would get the bill. And my dad called me one day. I could still remember it. And he goes, what in the hell are you doing? And I'm like, what? He's like, I'm looking at this credit card statement that you have sent to my house, even though the credit card's under your name. You were dumb enough to put my address. And what it is just beer, beer, beer, beer. I'm in college at the time. Beer, beer, beer. It's like, it's all it is. A little bit of food, a lot of beer. And I think it was like my first credit card, so it might have been $1,000. I maxed it in a month. Maxed it in a month. And I thought to I'm thinking about that. If I could put it on a credit card and I wouldn't be around to have to pay it back. Cause like, you know, the Dodgers executives and ownership and everything, are they all going to be around when Otani finally gets paid off for the last time? Probably not. So they're putting this stuff on a credit card that they may not even ever have to pay. So it sounds pretty logical to me. So they need to close that loophole. But what I'm saying about them winning the World Series, and I'm not a Dodgers fan, but I would love for them to do it in convincing fashion. Just roll over everybody. To say, okay, do you believe it now that it needs to be fixed? That this is three in a row, and we're not having competitive baseball. I mean, Mark Walter, the owner of the Dodgers, has said it. Yeah, we got to do something. Well, the something would be if the Dodgers roll through again and it's three in a row and you have a non-competitive sport. If baseball becomes non-competitive, which, look, they've won two in a row. Now it's three in a row. And you think the Dodgers are going to sit around this offseason? Because if you do, no. They're not. They took Kyle Tucker, I believe this, they took Kyle Tucker off the market last year, did the Dodgers, just to keep him away from other teams. Like, they're not even upset. I mean, that's the major problem here is Kyle Tucker is not having a great season. He did hit a home run tonight, but Kyle Tucker's not having a great season. Mookie Betts at 33 has got an OPS in the sixes. He's not having a great season. Blake Snell is always hurt. Like, I heard this, Blake Snell's coming back. He's had one start for the Dodgers this year. I think it's, what, 12 in 2 years, something like that? Dodgers can still do business. Tyler Glasnow is always hurt. Dodgers can still do business. The Dodgers have five players, the guys that I just mentioned, who would be the ninth highest, just those five guys, would be the ninth highest payroll in baseball right now. Just those five guys. And then they can go out and get Tarek Skubal. And by the way, the first time he gets there, and I know he said this week he'd sign back in Detroit. I don't think that's going to happen. But when he first came over, he's like, yeah, I'd be open to signing here. And it's not like the Dodgers couldn't. The Dodgers do rentals all the time, but I would think that they'd want Tarek Skubal. Yamamoto's great. Otani went healthy. Glasnow went healthy. Snell went healthy. I mean, that's a great rotation. But two or three of those guys are hurt right now, and I could see Tarek Skubal, who's a guy that, you know, he's hitting 200 innings or close to it every single year. That's a guy I'd want. So they can have five contracts that are an absolute bomb, the ones that I just mentioned, Tucker being one. Betts is not living up to it. Will Smith has like six home runs. He's hurt this year. He's got eight more years left on his contract. The problem is, and I get it, this is not a Dodgers issue,
But the problem is right now,

0: now is the Dodgers can have five contracts that most other teams would think would be an albatross and anchor around their neck. And the Dodgers can go out and get Tarek Skubal and still have business as usual. If another team does that, look in their own division. Look at the Giants, all the bad contracts. Matt Chapman, bad contract. Willie Adames, bad contract. Devers, bad contract. Right? They just, ugh. Jung-Hoo Lee, not a great contract. I know he's hitting 300 this year, but not a great. So they've got maybe three or four. Can they conduct business as usual? Can they still, in the offseason, take on all those contracts and add more? No, they can't. And that's a major market team in the same division, the Padres. They act major market. They're not major market, but Manny Machado, better, but still not a great year. Untradeable contract. Xander Bogarts, untradeable contract. Jake Cronenworth, terrible year. And on and on and on. Fernando Tatis Jr., much, much better in the last couple of months than he started off when he couldn't even... This guy got any power left? But the Padres, can they continue to conduct business? Where you're like, whoa, whoa, whoa, Lund. They got two pitchers at the deadline. Yeah, both the guys they got, Casey Mize and Robbie Ray, expiring contracts. They can't take on big money because they've got three or four bad contracts on their books. They can't continue to do business like that. So it's not the Dodgers' fault per se. But when you have a team that can conduct business differently than all the other teams can conduct business outside of the Mets, who don't know what they're doing whatsoever, the Yankees to a certain extent, but the teams that used to conduct business like this, the Phillies used to a little bit more, the Red Sox a little bit more, they don't do it quite as much. But right now, it's the Dodgers and the Mets. The Mets stink at it. The Dodgers are great at it. I give the Dodgers a ton of credit. Even if you're not a Dodgers fan, it's just envy why you hate them, because they do so many things right. But I'm not going to go so far as to say, like the national media members, and say it's not their fault. Okay, you can technically say it's not their fault, but they're the face of it. Just like Barry Bonds was the face of the steroid era. They are the face of it. So let me go back to my premise that I'm sure you're screaming in your car about, which is I want the Dodgers, not being a Dodger fan, I want the Dodgers to roll through and win the World Series. So that, again, that the owners can go, what are we doing? What are we doing here? They've rolled the three straight championships. It's not really that competitive. We know before the season who's going to win the World Series. It's got to be fixed. Because if they don't win it and somebody else wins it, then there's going to be that the faction who are going to go, well, they're not the problem. They didn't win the World Series. Different teams are winning the World Series. So if they go through and they roll, and maybe it'll make no difference. I don't know. But in my kind of warped mind, I thought to myself, they just need to roll through. So that just as another reminder to say, this has to be fixed. Give me your thoughts. Am I nuts? Probably. 310-840-4910. 310-840-4910. Then on the Westwood One Sports Talk and Text Line, you can hit me up 24/7, 365 at John Lund Radio. All right, let's flip it. We're going to do a bunch of NFL coming up. Eric Williams does a tremendous job, NFL on Fox Rider. And we got a ton of stuff to get to, including the just executed Hall of Fame class, next year's Hall of Fame class, big injury for the Commanders that we got to talk about as well. Running backs getting paid, Aaron Donald, always QB talk. Let's get into all of it. The great Eric Williams joins us, NFL on Fox. You're listening to Sports Night, and I'm live. This is really cool. I'm live from the headquarters right here on Westwood One Sports and the Westwood One Sports app.
1: Cleveland can't figure out its quarterback situation, said just about everybody for the last quarter century. 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Shedeur Sanders or Deshaun Watson? Those are the options in Cleveland.
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0: Speaking of crazy, it's the late night version of Sports Night on Westwood One Sports and the Westwood One Sports app. Your pal John Lund is with you. Alex is here. Stu is here. In about an hour, we will open things up to you. We should be talking about blank, top of the hour, QB tiers, a lot of NFL with camps going on right in front of me. Chris Berman is going to be bringing up Drew Brees, so I'm re-watching all that stuff and having a great time, and this is the perfect time to talk to our friend Eric Williams at EWNFL22, NFL on Fox, and he's covered a bunch of teams, and I'm looking at his X feed, and he's hanging out on training camps right here in Southern California. Should have had you come down here. I'm in Culver City, man. We could have had you right here hanging out, you know?
1: I could have made the trip. I'm in West LA tonight, so yeah, it would have been easy.
0: Yeah, except for the traffic or something would have happened. You know how it is. So first of all, give me your thoughts, because I'm looking at your latest, where you've been, and you were at Cowboys camp there in Oxnard, and you know they're going to score points, we know that, but and they did revamp their defense, so what's going to happen defensively for Jerry's team?
1: I think they have a chance to be legit. Was really impressed with the way the defense was flying around. And talking to some of the players, they like the way Christian Parker is coaching that defense, got some swag to him. I think the one thing going to Cowboys camp this year as opposed to last year, I think the energy level is different. Just think there's more belief that they can compete, not only in NFC West, but in the league in general. But, you know, obviously, got to play the games. We're going to get a good indication on Tuesday, though. They have a joint scrimmage with the Rams at the Rams headquarters in Woodland Hills. And so we'll see how they compete in that situation.
0: Speaking of, you've been at Rams camp as well, and the big story is Aaron Donald coming back. Is that the worst kept secret in the NFL? Because I don't think Sean McVay can keep it. Like, every time he gets interviewed, he's trying not to let it out, but it's getting to the point where it's like, come on, man, you might as well just say it, right?
1: Yeah, it seems like it's going to happen. Seems like they want to wait and make sure that Aaron is, you know, he's checked all the boxes in terms of his health and that this is something he definitely wants to do. I think the other thing that we haven't talked about a lot is the money. You know, Aaron's not coming back to play for free. So what's that contract going to look like and how are they going to fit it into the cap along with the rest of the players they have to pay? And they still got to pay Puka. You know, you saw what Zay Flowers got in terms of contract. I mean, Puka's going to want a lot more than that. And so that's going to have to get done at some point, you know, this year or at the end of the year. And so how

0: How does that all fit? You know, guys want to get paid.
1: That's a great point. Eric Williams is joining us, NFL reporter at NFL or NFL on Fox. Thanks for joining us here on Westwood One Sports and Westwood One Sports app. Obviously talking camps, looking at Eric. And again, if you need to follow him at EWNFL22, he's got camps all over Southern California. But you wrote a piece on Drew Brees, and obviously a great class as always. Luke Kuechly shortened career by some injuries, but he was great. Larry Fitzgerald, one of the great guys around. Enem Vinatieri, really was happy to see Roger Craig finally get in. Now he says he's got dementia, which is too bad, but finally Roger Craig gets in there. But let's do concentrate on Drew, because it almost seems like, you know, he did everything. He checked every box. He won a Super Bowl. But it almost seems like, you know, in the, when you talk about the Mannings and Tom Brady and all those kind of guys, does Drew get kind of lost a little bit in that?
0: I think so. You go back and look at his numbers. I mean, for 80,000 yards, you know, 5 years of over 5,000 passing yards, obviously wins the Super Bowl, wins the Super Bowl MVP. I think for me, what stands out for Drew, the kind of career that he had at 6 foot, 208 pounds, and how he was able to kind of figure out how to play the position at an elite level at that size, not being an elite athlete like Lamar. I think that's kind of what stands out for me, and his ability to be accurate and get the ball out quick within the confines of that Sean Payton offense. And then obviously what he did in New Orleans with Katrina, really embracing that community, just the kind of man he is. I think all of that kind of stands out when you think of Drew Brees.
1: And he's so tough. I mean, it's funny because as we're talking about this, they're replaying the Hall of Fame, and they're showing all the highlights of Drew. And I think the thing that is amazing about him, and it's the reason why he went in the second round, what a heck of a draft for San Diego that year when they got Tomlinson and then they got Drew at the top of the second round. But I mean, he's a guy who's 6 foot, and you know, or maybe 6'1", but he found those passing lanes. And that was one of those things that, if you know, if you weren't 6'3", you weren't 6'4", you know, that's that you weren't going to be a high pick like that. And I know he dropped to the second round, but he found those lanes. And I think he opened up a lot of things for the Russell Wilsons. And I know you're up in Seattle and you covered him, but yep. You know, a guy like Russell Wilson, I don't know if he's around, if there's not a guy like Drew Brees figuring it out at his height.
0: And not only Russell Wilson, but Bryce Young now, yeah. Baker Mayfield. He really opened it up for a lot of quarterbacks, Kyler Murray, that proved that they could go out there and play at that level, because Drew kind of gave him the blueprint for how to do that.
1: How about just the class itself? You know, Kuechly, and you know, this opens up some things. You know, didn't play that many years, but was so good. But Larry Fitzgerald to me is the one, because he's one of the nicest guys. He's one of the best guys. And because he played in Arizona, I know it was important for him to just play for one team. But again, to talk about underrated guys, he's got all the numbers. He's got all the stats. You know, we're in the era of passing. I understand that. But because he played out in Arizona, again, is he an underrated guy because of that?
0: I think so, because he didn't have a Super Bowl ring. Like you said, he didn't play in a lot of meaningful games. The one game he did play in against Pittsburgh in that Super Bowl, you know, he got that slant route for a touchdown, which would have been the game winner had Pittsburgh not come back and made that amazing, you know, last second drive with Roethlisberger and the catch in the back of the end zone with Antonio Holmes. I was actually at that game in Tampa Bay. That was the first Super Bowl I went to. Yeah, I mean, for me, covering Seattle, I got to see Fitzgerald twice a year up close, one of the best slot receivers, really, later in his career. But to do what he's able to do at that size was unique. He was a receiver that blocked, didn't talk a whole lot, you know, let his play kind of do the talking. So I think that was kind of unique from the, you know, receiver position, which is considered kind of a diva position, and just put up crazy numbers, you know, second really to Jerry Rice.
1: Eric Williams joining us, NFL on Fox. We're getting into some of the Hall of Fame stuff and the rest of football right here on Westwood One Sports and Westwood One Sports app. Next year, what a class, possibly. Gronk, Adrian Peterson, Ben Roethlisberger's on that list. You covered Richard Sherman. I covered him with the 49ers a little bit. But a lot of people are saying Gronk's in, AP is in, and they're kind of questioning whether Sherman's going to be in on the first ballot. What do you think on Sherman?
0: I think Sherman's going to be tough.

0: there's only so many spots available. There's going to be some guys that are going to come back that are going to automatically be finalists because they were in the top seven last year, like Willie Anderson. You know, Torrey Holt's been a guy that's been in the room a lot of years and I think is deserving. Bill Belichick, you would think that he's going to get in, right?
1: Oh, yeah.
0: So, yeah, I mean, you had five get in this year. Are we going to have a five-person class next year? Is it going to be bigger? There's a lot of variables going into next year. I think Richard is deserving. Don't know if it's going to be first ballot, but I would have to think at some point he's going to get in within the next couple of years.
1: You know what's amazing about him? I remember we'd be out at training camp, and I would broadcast my show, and he would come over. Just his intelligence in the game. You know, and I know he's on Amazon now and everything, but I would just be so amazed at how he knew what receivers were doing and just what the route trees and how it was just amazing to me, just the knowledge that he had about the game. And I know he's a Stanford guy, get that, probably, you know, should be smart or whatever, but did you kind of experience that too when you were covering Richard Sherman, just the amount of knowledge he had about the game?
0: Yeah, two things stand out for with Richard. First, the battles between him and Golden Tate when he was a rookie. There's so much talking between those two. So that was entertaining. The second thing is, I think I was standing on the sideline and he looked over to me and said, "Hey, I'm going to pick this ball off." He knew the play was coming and he did. He went and you know, debated the quarterback into a bad throw and went and got it. So he had those, like you said, cerebral qualities. Was able to read things and anticipate, and that's what made him, you know, a guy that's going to be in the Hall of Fame eventually.
1: It's great talking football with Eric Williams, NFL on Fox. Thanks for joining us here on Westwood One Sports. Back to present day, and this is the number one thing is, you know, everybody gets so excited, and you've covered camps for a long time, and there's a highlight throw, a highlight catch and everything, and, you know, I've done the same thing. You have to write certain things, and your editors want certain things with every day in camp, so you got to find a player, a play, whatever. And I mm-hmm. constantly say this to listeners, those things are all great, but the only thing that matters in training camp is staying healthy, and now we find out today that Commanders left tackle Laremy Tunsil suffered a torn tricep. What does that mean to the Commanders, do you think?
0: It's huge. I mean, you're talking about a quarterback that has trouble staying healthy, and this is your blind side protector that you might not have, you know, for the rest of the year. But now you have to shuffle things around in terms of your offensive line, which was going to be a question mark going into the season anyway. DQ, Dan Quinn's under a lot of pressure there as the head coach based on what happened last year. They made a lot of moves defensively. They should be better defensively. The question mark is, are they going to be able to enough playmakers, and are they going to be able to protect Daniels with the new offense and David taking over the offensive coordinator?
1: It's big. Eric, thanks for the time, man. It's always my pleasure to get a few minutes and to get your insight on the NFL. Have a great season. We appreciate it.
0: Sure. Thanks for having me. Appreciate it.
1: You got it. That's Eric Williams. Make sure that you're following him. You will be smarter about the NFL at EWNFL22NFL on Fox. All right, hour number two of the show. We have gotten you through 1 hour, but hour number two, we had to do this. You talk ton about the NFL. But a friend of mine, Mike Sando, does these QB tiers every single year, and everybody loses their mind because I think we know who's near the top, but then people start going, whoa. And there's a big kind of, I don't know, I guess I'd call it the middle class. So there's a big middle class in this one. I think it's interesting, and everybody loves to debate who should be at the top. The one thing that stood out to me right away was that it was a five-person tier one, and somebody dropped out of that, so we got to get into that. And then we'll look at a couple of rookies, a couple of guys under pressure, guys that should be moving up, guys should be moving down. We'll get into all those conversations. The QB tiers, which everybody loves to talk about. Let's get into that conversation as we start hour number two. Remember, about an hour from now, we'll open up the show to you at 310-840-4910. We should be talking about blank. We always love doing that. It is Sports Night, your crazy late night version on Westwood One Sports and, of course, the Westwood One Sports app.
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9: What's happening? 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Thanks for hanging out with us. We appreciate it. Alex is here. As you could tell, you know when Alex is here. Stu is here. Stu, hello, Stu. By the way, just so those who know, I haven't talked to Stu a lot tonight, our producer, because I can't hear you during the breaks, but I just want to make sure you're there. Is everything good? Just want to double check.
10: I'm good. Okay. Yeah, show sounds great. Everything's good.
9: Stu is chilling in New York. Alex and I are in the beautiful palatial studios here and in Culver City, California. And Alex just turned me on to the fact that, again, I told you this in the first hour, but I'll tell you again if you missed it, because you probably did. I live in Phoenix, and it's surface of the sun, and it's kind of like being in the Northeast in the winter, Stu, where you don't go outside. It's when it's 115 and it's like 95 at 6 a.m. You just don't go outside. That's just what it is. Too hot, too cold, whatever. And so I'm on my way up to San Francisco, and I stopped here to do the show, which is awesome. And during the break, Alex comes over and he goes, "Hey, man, we can just go outside. It's a beautiful night. Walk out." I'm like, "Oh my God." Cause even right now in Phoenix, it's like 100 and something. So you just don't go outside. And, so I was just like, "Oh my God, I have not breathed night air in probably 6 or 7 weeks." So I'm out there just like, cause it's just like, whew.
11: Cool 72 outside while we sat there and talked about cats. It was so nice. It was a beautiful time.
9: It was unbelievable. Yeah, we did talk about cats because my mom lives in Kona and she gets up at 5 a.m. and she goes walking every day and she feeds these cats who like come out of the, like, you don't know they're there. And there's like all these cats come out of the bushes and all this kind of stuff at 5 in the morning. And if I reach down to try to touch one of them, they're like, "Bro, what are you trying to do? Like, we don't know you." So anyway, good story. But
11: so fun.
9: Yeah, that was an amazing break. I am rejuvenated. It's going to be an amazing hour. Do remember, an hour from now, we should be talking about blank. If you're new to the show, you take over the show in an hour. So get ready to tell us what you want to talk about. We're going to get into QB tiers here. And Mike Sando is a friend of mine, and he does.

an amazing job. At about 20 minutes past the hour, I want to play this Scottie Pippen thing. He goes off on LeBron, and I'm going to ask you if it's fair. We'll do that in 20 minutes. But let me hit the QB tiers, because I always think this is fun. People go crazy over it. I tell you this again and again and again. I am not a Mount Rushmore guy. I am not a list guy. But the reason why I like bringing these up, Mike Sando is a great reporter and has been for a long time, and he's with The Athletic. And what he does is he goes and talks to executives in the league, coaches, coordinators, et cetera, et cetera. And they put these quarterbacks into tiers. And it's always funny to me because we always get into these debates, and quarterback is the most important position in sports. Some people have said this, and I've said this for years. You cannot talk enough about quarterbacks because we're in the dead of NFL, as I'm watching right now. Drew Brees is giving the replaying Drew Brees on the NFL Network, giving his speech at the Hall of Fame, which is absolutely great. We've already played a football game, the Hall of Fame game. If you don't like Hall of Fame football games, I don't know what to tell you because that was pretty good between Carolina and the Cardinals. Haynes King gets into the end zone as time expires, and we're like, oh my God, football's back. Now, does it mean anything? No, but it was still cool to watch, and you got this great class going in, but it's all about the quarterbacks, right? So you can't overtalk the quarterbacks. So let me give you some tiers, and then let me give you some thoughts about these tiers, because this is fun. Because if you just talk about one quarterback, oh, this is the best quarterback, but now it gets into tiers, and people are like, oh, no, this should have been here, and this should have been there, and this guy's better than that. And anyway, it's fun. So the first thing you notice about these tiers, which, again, it's not just some guy's opinion throwing it out there, which I don't respect at all. It's execs and so forth, is I have no issue with this. Mahomes, Allen, Stafford, Burrow. All right, that's tier number one. Mahomes, Allen, Stafford, Burrow. I have no issue. Mahomes is going to come back from his injury. There's no question in my mind. Josh Allen, to me, would probably be the best quarterback in the NFL. But if you're going to put Mahomes ahead of Allen, I get it, because Mahomes always beats Allen, right? At least when they're in the playoff. Matthew Stafford is third in tier one. He's the MVP of the league right now. His situation is interesting because the Rams drafted Ty Simpson, and I don't know if you saw this in the offseason. You probably did because we're all starred for NFL news in the offseason. Give me some of that. Give me some of that NFL news. So Matthew Stafford's wife, Kelly, came out and said, you know, Matthew's starting to miss some of the girls. He has four girls starting to miss the girls' things. The girls are asking, you know, where dad is and all that kind of stuff. So maybe the Rams know something that the rest of us don't, which is, you know what, Matthew, this might be it for Matthew Stafford, even though he's playing at a really high level. Maybe he will retire after this year. But the reigning MVP is third, and then Joe Burrow, yeah, he's had injuries, but you're putting Joe Burrow in tier number one. So those are the four. Normally, there was five. The last one was Lamar Jackson. Now, he's the first quarterback in tier two. Now, injuries, lack of playoff success. He is not obviously your traditional quarterback. He's not getting old, by the way. What's Lamar Jackson, 29, 30 years old? I mean, he's fine there. And here's the thing that is most interesting to me, and this is something to monitor. The Ravens and Lamar Jackson have not extended. And if I'm a team at the top of the draft next year, those teams that we know need a quarterback, you know, Baltimore's not trading them to the Browns, the Cardinals, the Dolphins, those teams who need a quarterback next offseason, the Jets. He's from Miami, so I could see that. New York would absolutely be a place I could see that would go hard after him, because 2027 is supposed to be a great draft, right? It's supposed to be a great quarterback draft, whether it's Manning, whether it's Moore, whether it's, you know, a bunch of guys. Carr from Notre Dame. I mean, go on down the line. It's supposed to be five or six of them. We'll see, because it seems like that every year that we have this consensus of all these great quarterbacks, and then a couple usually come through. It was only Mendoza this year that I think was consensus, but next year at least there'll be a couple, and there's a Manning in there, so he's going to get pushed up the draft board. But I'll tell you this, if I'm a team, like, I'll just pick out one of those teams. You know, Miami, because he's from there. Malik Willis maybe works out this year. I'm not overly optimistic that he will, but if I'm Miami and I'm sitting at the top of the draft and I could either take a chance on a Manning or Lamar Jackson, I'm taking Lamar Jackson. And I think Lamar Jackson has a lot to prove. And so I think that all this stuff, he's going to have kind of a chip on his shoulder. It's not that Lamar Jackson's going to sit around and go, did you see where I was in the QB tiers? I was two. But I don't know. There's just been a lot of doubt around Lamar Jackson. For some reason, I think he's going to have a great year. So he's the top of tier number two, Lamar Jackson.
talking QB tiers, Mike Sando does a great job.

every year at these. Justin Herbert is in tier two. I'm so conflicted on Justin Herbert because he looks the part. He throws the prettiest ball. In the highlights, you see him every single year. He'll do some play where he'll roll to the right, and it's just an impossible throw, and he'll just throw a dot. And you're just like, oh, my, this guy. Like, he's the sexiest quarterback, and I don't mean that in the way that he looks. I just mean in the way that everything looks when he throws it, and his size and his arm strength and the pretty ball that he throws, and it's sexy, right? But he hasn't won. And that's a team thing. I understand that. But as a quarterback, you get too much credit when you win. You get too much blame when you lose. But they haven't won enough. They haven't won enough. So when I put Herbert in tier two, it's that dreaded word potential. Everyone in sports thinks that the word potential is a good word. It's not. It means you have not fulfilled it. Potential. And everybody looks at it as this positive thing. He's got all this potential. And people used to say that about me. He's got a lot of potential. I never fulfilled it. Potential's not great. Justin Herbert, I wouldn't put him in tier two. Dak Prescott's in tier two here in these. He just gets a lot of grief because of lack of playoff success, but in the regular season, he's as good as it gets, just about. Drake May's in tier two. He's got a lot to prove. Jared Goff's in tier two. You know, again, a guy that I really respect, is a really good quarterback, but he plays indoors. He's got a lot of talent around him. Do I really think Jared Goff's in tier two? Probably not. Jordan Love has stuff to prove. Brock Purdy is always an interesting case. My theory on Brock Purdy, and what would that make him? 1, 2, 3, 4, 5, 6, 7, 8, quick math, like the 12th best quarterback in the league, Brock Purdy. And everybody is split on him. My theory on Brock Purdy is because he was the last pick in the draft, I believe it was 262 a few years ago. What was it, the 23 draft? That people will never give him his full. There's two reasons why. He was picked 262, and I don't think he can ever outrun that. Or I guess he's a quarterback, so outthrow that. And the second part is Kyle Shanahan. And by the way, there was an update on Kyle Shanahan today. He said that he was trying to get his phone, and he's got a Tesla, and he knocked it out of autopilot. I got autopilot stories. I'll tell you a bit later, but I want to get through these tiers, because if I start telling my Tesla autopilot story, we'll never get back to football. But Purdy, I just think because Shanahan is so good, and he was picked 262, he'll never get the credit he deserves. He's much better than you think. Caleb Williams is in tier two. I think he's got to do it again. Will they have all the comebacks that they had last year? Probably not. Jaden Daniels, tier two. He's got to stay healthy. And they lost Laremy Tunsil today for a long time. So that's going to be hard. We were just talking to Eric Williams about that. Baker Mayfield's in tier two. I don't know. Again, you start getting to this point, you're like, okay, we're splitting hairs here. I like Baker Mayfield. But Tampa Bay, and I don't know if you watched the quarterback series this year, Baker Mayfield is really good in it, but they lost a lot of games. And again, too much credit when you win, too much blame when you lose, but Tampa Bay went through that stretch last year in that weak division, and they couldn't win that division with the kind of talent they had. Sorry, it's not all Baker Mayfield's fault, but so I don't know if he's a tier two guy. Sam Darnold is probably the most interesting. He's in tier two. I think Sam Darnold is the most polarizing quarterback because he hasn't done it for just one year. Like, people forget. He threw 35 touchdowns in Minnesota. And then he loses the playoff game to L.A., and everybody says, well, he can't do it. Then he goes into Seattle. And the most impressive thing he did was, what were people saying about Sam Darnold before the playoffs last year? I know you said it in your car, so I'll say it here. Turning the ball over. Seattle's got a great defense. If Sam Darnold doesn't turn the football over, Seattle can win a Super Bowl. He didn't turn the ball over in the playoffs. He outdueled Matthew Stafford. I know they don't play against each other technically, but he outdueled Matthew Stafford in the NFC Championship game. Was flawless. Played better than the MVP. Can Darnold do it again? Does he have to do it for a third season in a row? Like, people are just like, yeah, remember that? He said he saw ghosts with the Jets. I mean, isn't he past that yet? So I put him in tier two. Trevor Lawrence. Jalen Hurts is another one that's interesting. Should he be in tier two? Yeah, absolutely. But as far as Jalen Hurts, okay, A.J. Brown's gone. A.J. Brown is addition by subtraction. So, no more excuses? Saquon Barkley wasn't as good. They maybe had a little bit of a Super Bowl hangover. This is, for Jalen Hurts, this is huge. Because Philly could be a team that, you know, I'm talking about teams that need quarterbacks. If Jalen Hurts doesn't bounce back and have the kind of season that Philly needs to, and again, the one excuse you can give him, you can call it an excuse or an explanation. I call it an explanation. Different offensive coordinators every single year. He's got another one in Sean Mannion this year.

Can Jalen Hurts bounce back? Tier 3, Nix. I'll go with that. Bo Nix. I think he's on the verge of Tier 2. Bo Nix coming back from injury. Aaron Rodgers. Yeah, I'd put him in Tier 3, I guess. I being completely honest, I think that, which I always am, if I'm Pittsburgh, I don't know why they brought back Aaron Rodgers. I really don't. I don't think they're a playoff team in that division. Maybe they are. You know, Joe Burrow's got to stay healthy. Cleveland's Cleveland. And then you got Baltimore. So maybe they are because they're at the top of that. But I would have gone with one of those young guys. Or I would have traded for Mac Jones. Or I would have, you know, maybe I would have called Minnesota on J.J. McCarthy. I don't know. But it just seems to me, you know what they're going to do? I think after this year, Baker Mayfield seems like a really good fit in Pittsburgh. Maybe Tampa Bay and Mayfield come to some kind of an agreement. But I could see that's the kind of city that Baker Mayfield would thrive in and people would love him. I'm not at this point of his career. I don't think Aaron Rodgers is worth the headache. C.J. Stroud, he is your latest example of, okay, if you're going to give him the big money, does he deserve it? He was horrible in the playoffs last year. But what else are you going to do? Like, if you don't re-sign C.J. Stroud, and this is the only position in sports that's like this, good players get great contracts. Do you want to give C.J. Stroud $50 or $55 or $60 million? Absolutely not. But the question you have to ask yourself if you're a Texans fan is, what else are you going to do? You're going to go Davis Mills? You're going to go get Baker? You're going to go try to see if Baltimore in the offseason get, you know, keep how many first round picks for Lamar Jackson? Like, it's so hard to not, okay, CJ Stroud's a nice young player. If he has a great season, yeah, they'll give him the money, but he was horrible in the playoffs. So now it was like, well, I don't want to give him this money. But there is no middle class really when it comes to quarterbacks. It's either you're paying somebody a few bucks or you're paying him a bunch of. You know, he's kind of like Tua to me a few years ago when Miami just had to give him the money. That defense is so good. Like, there was no reason why the Texans shouldn't have won the AFC, but C.J. Stroud was horrible. Young Murray, that's an interesting one. Again, Young is looking for a contract. Murray's going to be the starter in Minnesota. Don't give me J.J. McCarthy. I think Dart, this is Tier 3. Dart is, it's huge to me. I think the Giants with Harbaugh are going to be one of the surprise teams in the NFC. I have that much belief in John Harbaugh. And I like Jackson Dart. He's a typical young quarterback. He's going to leave the pocket a lot. He had a lot of rushing yards last year. Good fantasy guy because he's going to score through the air and running the football. But he's got to take the next step. The Giants have a lot of talent on that team. They had a nice draft getting a couple of first-round picks in the you know, top 10, 11 picks. If Jackson Dart takes a step forward, they're going to be a factor in the NFC East. If he doesn't, they're going to be stuck. Ward, that's an interesting one to me. Shuck, Tua, and Cousins, that's the final of the three. I wouldn't put Kirk Cousins in the three. In fact, I'd start Mendoza. But you know what? It's not me. Tom Brady said the other day that they want to sit Mendoza as long as they can, and they're going to have Kirk Cousins in there. That's fine. But Kirk Cousins in Tier 3, I don't buy that. And then these are your guys that are going to be replaced next year, Tier 4, according to these Sando rankings. And again, this is talking to people in the league. This is not just some random dart throwing stuff. This is personnel in the league talking about these quarterbacks. Malik Willis, this is the last tier. Malik Willis, Geno Smith, Deshaun Watson, Penix, Brissett, McCarthy, and Sanders, Shadeur Sanders. Those are your last. Those guys are all looking to be replaced. I wasn't a Malik Willis fan. We'll see. I hope he has success. Geno Smith, the way he played last year with the Raiders, that's not going to be better in New York. Although they have got a good offensive line. Can anybody explain what happened to Deshaun Watson? I mean, injuries aside, Deshaun Watson was a great quarterback in Houston. I'm taking the off-the-field stuff. Just, okay, I get it. Off-the-field stuff was bad. I understand that. Totally understand that. But he went from being one of the better quarterbacks, so much so that the Browns, and we know their history of the, if you don't know it, go look it up. It is the graveyard of quarterbacks, and number two is not even close. Like, it's just bad after bad after bad after bad after bad. Tim Couch, Johnny Manziel, since Bernie Kosar, since Brian Sipe, okay, maybe not that far back, but terrible, terrible lineage of quarterbacks. And it's just, it must be the water. Again, off-the-field stuff, I'm not advocating any of that kind of stuff. I'm just saying, since he's got there, injuries aside, off-the-field aside, horrible. Can anyone explain it? It's crazy. Penix, at times in Atlanta, looked decent. Brissett's a career backup. J.J. McCarthy, I have no idea. He's not going to start. And then Shadeur Sanders was last, and that is your Tier 4. So, give me your thoughts. 310-840.

0: 4910. Hit me up at John Lund Radio. Which are the ones that you look at and you go, huh? From the top four, Lamar Jackson gets knocked out of the top. There's a couple of them as I keep looking at this. I think that Rodgers is cooked. I think Cousins should be down a little bit more. Murray McCarthy, that's going to be Murray. A couple of guys fighting for contracts, guys like Bryce Young and C.J. Stroud. Anyway, I love this stuff. I love the quarterback tiers. Give me your thoughts on what is right, what is wrong as far as the tiers are concerned. All right, it's Sports Night on Western One Sports and the Western One Sports app. Thanks for joining us. John Lund with you. Alex is running the ship tonight, and Stu is producing the program. I got a cup for you that I'm going to play for you coming up next. And I don't know when Scottie Pippen said this. I don't know if this was even recent, but I was flipping through, and I heard this, and I had never heard this cup before, so I wanted to play it. And I've said this to you before. I'm not the biggest LeBron fan, but I want to defend him just on the court. You know, he does some quirky stuff, whatever. But I want to defend him on the court after you hear what Scottie Pippen says here, because I don't know if this is completely fair. We'll play it for you coming up next. We're about 40 minutes away from you taking over the show. The top of the hour, remember, it is We Should Be Talking About Blank. Line those up at 310-840-4910. You take over the show. You tell us what we should be talking about. But I don't love being in this position, but I'm going to do it coming up next. I may have to defend LeBron. Thanks for hanging out with us on the late night version of Sports Night right here on Westwood One Sports and the Westwood One Sports app.
1: 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His first game back against the team that traded him away.
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3: 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Most issuers have a toll-free number that's either on the card or online. Have a nice day, and remember, always start with trust.

0: with you, Alex, running the ship. Stu producing the program tonight. Top of the hour, you take over the show. We should be talking about blank, which means whatever you want. A lot of NFL we could discuss. Dodgers did win tonight. They broke that 7-game losing streak. Just tons of stuff. I am very intrigued. I'm watching the replay of the Hall of Fame inductions. They all got their gold jacket on. I would never take that off, by the way. Just even if I win the, you know, if I won the Masters, got a green jacket. If I had a gold jacket, the Hall of Fame. I've covered a ton of Super Bowls. We're going to need LeBron. Just give me about 30 seconds here. I want to play something for you. But I've covered a bunch of Super Bowls, and you're on Radio Row and all that kind of stuff. I guess it's Media Row now. They hundred, you know, hundreds and hundreds of tables, and all these guys come around, and it's so cool to watch all these Hall of Famers. They walk around with a jacket on. And I remember we'd had Jerry Rice on, and he'd have all the rings on, and these guys, you know, it's just, it's a small fraternity, and these guys are walking around with those gold jackets on. Like, that's right. Like, I was just watching Kurt Warner, you know, he's broadcasting from there, from Canton. And he's got the gold jacket on. It's like, that's right.
1: You never take that off.
0: I would never take it off. Never, never.
1: I'd sleep in it.
0: I would too. I really would. My wife would be like, could you please take that off? That thing stinks. And I'm like, no. I just want everyone to know. Go to the grocery store. Have it on.
1: Oh, yeah.
0: Go to the gym.
1: Hey, baby, you want me to help us make it stink a little bit more? Come on now. Feel a little stain out here on the left shoulder.
0: Amazing.
1: Come on.
0: Seriously.
1: Dude, treat it like a cast. I want people to sign
0: exactly.
1: It, everything.
0: Oh, it'd be amazing. Because you probably wouldn't have to pay for anything. Like, if you did wear it to the grocery store, it'd be like, this is my Hall of Fame jacket. You really going to charge me for that milk? Like, come on. You know, go to a dinner somewhere, especially if it was like the town you played in. Like, come on, man.
1: That's true.
0: You know, there's no way. Like, you know, Kurt Warner lives in Arizona. Like, you know, just goes in. Well, he's recognizable enough. But, you know, if you're like an offensive lineman, people that know your words, wear that around.
1: Oh, so nice.
0: No way. Not paying for anything. Anyway, I digress. All right. So I'm going to be honest with people on this one. So I'm perusing, as I often am. I was thinking about the show. I'm perusing on Twitter and X, whatever you call it. And I come across this Scottie Pippen. The Scottie Pippen cut. Now, in the cut, to be completely honest with you, the Scottie Pippen's got a little bit more hair, I think, than he has now. So maybe this is recent, maybe it's not. But, Stu, you've heard this cut, right? I sent this over to you.

0: have, yes. Yeah, yes.
1: Is this recent or not recent? Do you know?
0: I had never heard it before.
1: I had neither.
0: Yeah.
1: Yeah, I had neither. So this is why I wanted to play it, because, look, I think more than any other superstar, and maybe, again, maybe it's just because we debate this all the time, but maybe it's because social media, more access. He certainly doesn't shy away from the camera. LeBron's going to play for Philly, but live in New York and helicopter in, I guess, for the games, whatever. So everything he does is scrutinized. But I do want to say before we play this that regardless of what you think of LeBron off the floor, whatever you think of you know, the things he does and the King and the this and that, and Scottie Pippen goes after him for really just on-court stuff. Since he's in high school, he's been on the cover of Sports Illustrated. He has he had games in high school on ESPN. He has not done anything illegal, as far as I know, in his life. The transgressions, the greatest one is I'm taking my talents to South Beach. Maybe you're annoyed, up until a week or 10 days ago that he was a bit holding the NBA hostage and Adam Silver came out and said, hey, man, we can't make our schedule till the King tells us where he's going to go. And now Philadelphia has the maximum amount of games. Those aren't really big things. You know, there's guys who do lots of things, and he's been in the spotlight since he was 17 and really has done very little wrong, just in terms of overall. He's navigated this thing as well as he can, or well as he has. So that as the backdrop. Here's Scottie Pippen, and a lot of people have this criticism of LeBron, but here's Scottie Pippen on why he thinks his teammate, MJ, is the GOAT, and LeBron James isn't even close. Here you go.
2: When I look at LeBron, he's not what Michael was as a player. He's not even what Kobe Bryant was as a player. LeBron doesn't have that gene. That's not in him. Kobe has that gene. LeBron isn't built with the DNA of a true fighter. He doesn't have that Warriors gene. Jordan and Kobe did. They stepped on the court like it was a battlefield, refusing to surrender, doing whatever it took to win. But LeBron, he can lose to the same team over and over, then flop on the floor, throw his hands at the refs, and act like honor doesn't matter. That's not greatness. That's weakness. Honestly, I don't know why he's always talking about being the GOAT. Jordan may not have faced him, but Kobe did. Duncan did. Curry did. They all beat him when it counted. How can you keep calling yourself the greatest when so many have already proven you're not? If this is the face of the NBA today, no wonder the ratings are falling. Today, when I look at the league's struggles, I can't help but feel it's because the face of the NBA has changed. Instead of honor, we see excuses. Instead of loyalty, we see someone running from problems, escaping to another team, demanding recognition without earning it. That's not greatness. That's not the legacy this game deserves. A clown can wear the crown, but it will never make him a king.
1: I mean, that's pretty scathing. First of all, I mean, look, Scottie's been very outspoken in thinking that Michael's the greatest. So let me explain. This is how I look at it. You can look at it totally differently. I've said this many times. I'm not a Mount Rushmore guy. I'm not a list guy. I don't think there can ever be a greatest of all time. And I think Michael Jordan actually said this. There was an interview that he did on, I think it was like CBS, the morning show on CBS or something like that. And he's very... he doesn't like to talk a lot about his NBA career anymore. He's into car racing, and he made one comment that I 100% agree with, and he said, you really can't, and this is why I think he never came out and said this about himself, and I think it's annoying to some people that LeBron does continue to say those kind of things, and Scottie Pippen has actually come out and said these things too, that you shouldn't call yourself the greatest, that other people will do that for you, and that is generally the rule. But as I look at the whole thing, this is just me. If I didn't see a guy play, how could I possibly call them the greatest? So I didn't see Wilt Chamberlain. I saw Kareem Abdul-Jabbar near the end of his career. I didn't see, obviously, the George Mikan's, and you go back to the beginning of the NBA and those kind of things. So it's funny. A lot of times when you see lists, you look at the person who put the list together, and it's basically of their lifetime. It's impossible in any sport to call somebody the greatest of all time because you didn't see everybody play. Like, when I look at the stats, and people make excuses, oh, there was different rules for Wilt Chamberlain, but like, Wilt Chamberlain scored 100 in a game. He averaged 50 points a game one year. He's averaging 25 rebounds. Like, is that not the greatest? And people say, well, he wasn't playing against this or wasn't playing against that, or there were certain rules. I don't know. I just,

0: whatever they are, wouldn't he be the greatest? You know, like I said, I didn't see Kareem in his prime. I covered Michael Jordan. It was one of my first assignments in my career was to cover the 97 Bulls and the 98 Bulls in the NBA Finals. And I saw Michael up close and I saw what he did. And I saw the game in Utah where he got sick. I was right there with the microphone in hand and headphones for the Utah Jazz Radio Network. Like, that's what I saw. So in my mind, what I saw up close and personal was Michael Jordan's the greatest of all time. But I'm not going to disparage LeBron like that. Because here's the thing. Maybe you agree, maybe you don't. But the way I'm going to defend LeBron is in this conversation that you can never have a true, this is why it goes on and on and on until the break of dawn, because it's fun to have this conversation about who's the greatest, even though you can never come to a conclusion of it, is that that's just what guys do nowadays. I would think that if Michael Jordan was in this version of the NBA, and this is why you can, again, greatest team, greatest player, you really can't, rules change, everything like that, that guys get rewarded now. Do I like it? No. I don't like watching SGA flop around like a fish. I don't like these guys. Like we saw at the NBA Finals, everybody started doing it. Well, if Oklahoma City's going to do it, I'm going to start doing it. More and more teams do it, and it's getting rewarded. I'd love it if the NBA, because remember a few years ago, the NBA said that they were going to do away with flopping. They were actually going to penalize guys like they do in the NHL for bad flops, for bad acting. And it kind of just went away. And guys do it all the time. And LeBron is a face of it. There's no doubt. There's all sorts of memes and videos and things all over social media of LeBron doing this. But you get rewarded for doing that. You get rewarded on both ends of the court for doing those kind of things. So guys do it more than ever. Now, there was a time, if you don't know this, where, you know, toughness was kind of a thing. Where you're not going to get, I'm not getting knocked down. I'm not going to get knocked down to the floor. That's an embarrassment. In Jordan's era, that's what it was. The Detroit Pistons would try to intimidate him. The Boston Celtics would try to intimidate him. And Jordan's not flopping on the floor. He wouldn't do that. It's a different game. And Oklahoma City's showing you, and other teams are doing it as well, that, look, the refs are calling it. It's free points. I'm going to take it. SGA, if you want to believe this or not, kind of got an MVP doing it. And you get rewarded for doing it. So I just, you can disagree all you want. I think that Jordan would do it nowadays. And what Pippen's saying is there's no honor in it. Okay, but you played in a different era. Just like, you know, people say that Curry couldn't play, or this guy couldn't play, or that guy couldn't play. I think somebody's even said LeBron couldn't play. Okay. At 6'8", 6'9", 260 pounds, built like a truck. All right. I think LeBron's playing in every era. And believe me, at times, LeBron is not my favorite person, but when I hear stuff like that that's overly scathing, saying that, you know, he doesn't play with honor, he doesn't have the heart of a champion, some of the teams that he played with were horrible, and he dragged them to the finals, and I get it. You know, Jordan never lost in the finals, but he had you, and he had a pretty good team around him, and LeBron had some pretty bad teams that he dragged to the finals, and they lost. But he did take a really good team, and they came back 3-1 against that really, really good Golden State team that won 73 games. I mean, that was pretty good. So all I'm saying is I think he gets unfairly hit with some of these things that he's playing in an era of basketball where you fall on the floor. I get it. Does he do it too much? Is it annoying? Does he cry? And yeah, absolutely. And I think to myself sometimes during games, well, if you're the greatest of all time, why are you doing that? Because you're just getting rewarded. And that's just what it is. I mean, some of the times I watch a LeBron game and I think, if LeBron's on the street and he got knocked down like that, he's 6'8", 260 pounds. It'd be like running into a brick wall. He wouldn't be falling over, but that's just the way the game is played now. So you can agree or not agree with what Scottie Pippen said there. Give me your thoughts. 310-840-4910 at John Lund Radio. By the way, I got to just throw this in there because Stu put this in the notes, and this is unbelievable. Real quick note on the NBA, because I don't know how much more we're going to hit tonight on the NBA. Kawhi Leonard allegedly had an undisclosed sponsorship agreement worth millions of dollars with the company that designed the Clippers video board inside the Intuit Dome. And you ask, are Kawhi and the Clippers cooked? If true, what should the punishment be? I mean, aren't they still, maybe if they start that investigation, maybe we'll get that in a year or two. Aren't they still looking at the first time that they may have circumvented the salary cap with another company?
1: Yes, they are.
0: God.
1: Might take a while.
0: What is going on with Kawhi Leonard? Is it just not enough? I mean, he's making a boatload of money. So he had two. Now he had two gigs on the side, we're finding out here now?
1: That's what it would appear, yeah.
0: Oh, my God. And if you're Toronto, you're sitting there and you traded for the guy. That was your big offseason move. I mean, you might as well forget that trade because the first one they can't come to a conclusion on, which is unbelievable to me. And that trade got held up. And now we're talking about maybe a second one.

0: to circumvent the salary cap? I don't know. If I'm the Raptors, I'm thinking we're probably not getting that guy. Because you asked what should happen. I mean, he can't. If they find that this one, the first one is true, which we still don't know, and there's a second one that could be true, there's two things that come to mind. First of all, Kawhi isn't playing this year. And second of all, and this is the conspiracy theorist in me, which I got a lot of this going on in my head. If Kawhi's doing this, isn't everybody else doing this? Like, isn't there a circumvention of the cap? And what for a lot of players? And what's blowing my mind on the whole thing is, we were just talking about LeBron James. Like, okay, LeBron's quote-unquote only going to make, you know, the minimum or whatever this year. He makes like $100 million off the floor. Kawhi is not LeBron James. I get that. But he's making money off the floor, too, in a legit fashion. And he's making plenty of money on the court. Like, how much do you need? I get it. You, a lot of times you spend what you make. And that's kind of my thing is, like, yeah, I do okay. But it's like, oh, my God. But it can't be the only one in the league. Like, if Kawhi is getting all these side gigs under the table, he can't be the only one. Or am I a conspiracy theorist in that? Maybe I am. But, man, I read that. You put that in the notes today. I read that. I was like, oh my God, there's another one of these?
1: How is it possible that there's another one, right? I mean, come on.
0: Unbelievable. Anyway, there you go. 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All right, this is the worst-kept secret in the NFL. Aaron Donald, make the Rams absolutely unbeatable. 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
1: Oh, yes. Thanks for joining us, the late night version of Sports Night here on Westwood One Sports and the Westwood One Sports app. Top O of the hour. I'm looking at the big clock right next to me. We are less than 15 minutes from you taking over the show, and I'm just going to kick back. I'm live at the big Westwood One Sports HQ in Culver City, California. I was just walking the halls. It's beautiful. There's no one in here except for Alex, I, and a security guard. That's it. It's beautiful. Stu is here as well. He is producing the program. It is awesome. So 15 minutes from now, start, or less than 15 minutes from now, start lining up right now. You take over the show. We should be talking about blank. You tell us. NFL camps are going on. We can talk about that. If you want to get into some baseball, we're not quite down to the point where we can say down the stretch they come. So we're not there, but we're getting there. The Dodgers did break their 7-game losing streak. We can get any of those. I gave you the discussion with the quarterback tiers. We can do that. Whatever it is that you want to get into, I just gave you the LeBron as well as Pippen kind of went off on him there. So anything else, or you decide where you go at 310-840-4910. We'll start that at the top of the hour. But it's got to be the worst kept secret in the NFL right now. And every time that Sean McVay is asked about Aaron Donald, it gets a little more transparent that Aaron Donald is absolutely positively going to come back. So let me let you hear the latest. This was on NFL Network from Sean McVay, and he can't contain his enthusiasm for Aaron Donald coming back. So here is the latest, and then let's discuss.
2: I have to bring it up because we're on the defensive side. I think we got a defensive guy here. Aaron Donald, man.
3: Yeah.
2: What's the latest you can give us on him? He's trying to make a comeback.
3: The latest are he's putting himself in a position to make a decision. And so he's working hard. He's feeling good. He knows what it's like to put himself in a position to be able to go play this game at a high level. Did that for 10 years. He's taking great care of himself in the 2 years that he's been off. And he's really been doing some different things that are in alignment with being able to play this game, you know, activating his lower half. And he's feeling good so far. And, I think we'll have a little bit more of an update once we leave here and get back to Woodland Hills, but things are looking positive. But again, he doesn't owe us anything. We'll take it a day at a time.
2: Coach, before you go, here's a piece of paper and a pen.
3: Yeah.
2: And it's a poll. This is the voting box.
3: Okay.
2: Will Aaron Donald be back this season? We're not going to look at it. It's anonymous. Nobody's going to know the results. We're going to turn our back. But just put your yes or no in there, Coach, and just just put it in the box. No, don't show the people. Too late. Well, we didn't see it, though.
3: I think you can guess.
1: See that last part. Just say it. He's coming back. He's like, I think you can guess. Like, come on, man.
3: I think you can guess.
1: Yeah. I mean, he's coming back. And so I start looking at this team and I'm like, okay, offensively, I don't have to look at anything. You know, Davante Adams, Puka Nacua. It's Sean McVay running the offense. It's Matthew Stafford, the reigning MVP, Kyren Williams, guys like that. They're going to score a ton of points. And then you look defensively. What was their problem last year? Defensive back, corners, right? They couldn't. Jackson Smith and Jigba just ate him up, especially in the last two games. All right, well, we get a pass rusher to speed up said quarterback, whether it's Darnold or somebody else, and Miles Garrett. We know that. I think it's Jalen Watson to make the big trade for Trent McDuffie. And a couple of nice safeties as well. I'm looking at their team right now, and I'm saying, okay, where are they weak? Because it certainly isn't in the front. Brandon Fisk is there. Puna Ford is there. Kobe Turner's there. Byron Young is there. Miles Garrett's there. And then you're going to add Aaron Donald to that front? So I don't know if they're as good as what Seattle's defense is, and I know Seattle lost some pieces as well in the offseason, but Mike McDonald is a super genius, so they're still going to be really good. But I'm looking across this team, and there's the one factor, and I know what you're saying. You're in your car, and you're going, they could get hurt, you know?

and they could. There could be injuries. There's no question. It is the NFL. It is different than the other sports. It's not if you're going to get injuries. It's when you're going to get the injuries, to whom and for how long will they be out. So, yeah, they could have some injuries. And then as far as Aaron Donald coming back at the age of 35 and what kind of juice he's going to have, is there any doubt in anybody's mind? I mean, we've seen the videos. We've seen Aaron Donald stay in shape, and the so-called experts will say, and I'll say the same thing, not because I ever played the game, but because, okay, everybody tells me this. Hey, remember, there's football shape, there's in shape, and then there's football shape. And I'm like, Aaron Donald looks like he's in shape. He looks like he's in football shape. He looks like he's fine. And when you first heard him coming back, I think people were writing that, you know, he's going to play just on third downs, or he's just going to play this, or he's just going to play that. Their team is so good, and I don't have their schedule in front of me, but their team is so good. Where they really need him is late in the season. They play Seattle twice. And then as far as I see it, again, just average health for these teams, I see it being Seattle and the Rams again. San Francisco already has their million injuries, which is just really weird. Substation, hello, substation. I don't know if it has anything to do with it, and I kind of threw that away. I was like, this substation thing. But they have 20. The other day, they had 20 guys out of camp. 20. And Philly's an interesting story. I think Jalen Hurts, I've told you that earlier in the show. I think Jalen Hurts is going to bounce back. I think the Giants might be a factor. The NFC North can be absolutely brutal. Are the Bears going to win all the comeback games they did? The Packers are interesting. They got to get Parsons back. Minnesota, if Kyler Murray is what some people think. I don't think the South is a factor at all as far as the top teams in the NFC. You can tell me I'm wrong and crazy on that, but I don't see it. Maybe the Bucs bounce back. Maybe Carolina takes another step. But to me, it comes down again to the NFC West, and I think it's Seattle and the Rams. They know each other so well. It was a very thin margin last year, so maybe the Rams get the breaks that the Seahawks got this year. I think, by the way, I think people are counting out the Seahawks way too fast. I think Mike McDonald is a super genius. Like, I watched last week's Hard Knocks. You know, people say, Hard Knocks is no good anymore. And then you start watching, you're like, you know, the one thing they don't do is, which I used to love is, you know, hey, coach wants to see you bring your playbook. I miss that. But they don't do that anymore. They think that's too brutal. I think it's great, but whatever. But I think it's going to come down to those two teams again. And I start looking at myself going, or thinking to myself, like, Aaron Donald, with all that defensive talent that they have. And here's the other thing about Aaron Donald. Do I know Aaron Donald personally? I do not. But knowing just his personality, knowing who he is, he's not going to just play a few games. He's not going to just play a few snaps. Like, he's down there working out at their facility. He's not deciding if he has the juice. Like, this has been going on a while now. And it was great. Eric Williams joined us earlier from Fox, and he brought up something that I always bring up, but I haven't even thought about it with Aaron Donald because we've been so excited in determining whether he was going to play or not. How are the Rams going to work out the financial side? I mean, this isn't the fun part, right? We hate talking business and sports. It's shoved down our throat constantly. But think about that. Like, Puka Nacua's got to get paid. Aaron Donald's not going to do this for free. I have no idea how they're going to do it, but clearly there's a plan. I'm sure behind the scenes they're like, okay, we'll pay Aaron Donald XYZ. I have no idea. But the Rams, just this is on paper, not on the field. I mean, I don't know who beats them. Seattle's going to be really good, but there was a thin margin last year. And getting the corners that they got, especially McDuffie, getting Aaron Donald back, I don't see a weakness. Whatever you think about Sean McVay, he's certainly one of the top two or three coaches in the league. Shanahan is up there. McDonald is up there. Andy Reid is up there. But, you know, Sean McVay, if you had to have a drive to win a game, you might want him calling the plays. Him, Shanahan, or Reed, but, you know, whatever. They're all really good. So you got maybe the best coach, or close to it. You might have the best defensive personnel. I mean, Seattle's up there. There's no question. The Texans are up there. Denver's up there. But they're right in there. And then as far as just, if you said, I'll give you one offense, probably be the Rams. Probably be Stafford, Puka Nacua. The way that they do things, the way that Sean McVay does things. It's. I'm not saying they're going undefeated. I'm not saying it's automatic. I'm not saying to give them the trophy. But they could be playing again at home as they did to beat the Bengals. They're that good. And with Aaron Donald coming back, there's no question. I think Aaron Donald's coming back 100%. So give me your thoughts. 310-840-4910, 310-840-4910. Speaking of, you are now 6 minutes away from taking over the show. So let's line them up right now. That's what we're going to do coming up next. What am I not talking about?

0: about that you want to hear about. We should be talking about blank. Hit us up. Let's do it. And as long as you're great, we'll keep going with it. 310-840-4910. Jump on a line. We should be talking about blank. We love doing this. We'll kick off the third hour of the show with it. We do this every single week. Be a part of it if you're new. We got the regulars that are awesome, and we want to get some other ones in. It's Westwood One Sports and the Westwood One Sports app.
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9: Oh, it's Alex's fault. It's Alex's fault. We were just rapping during the break. Yeah, it was just we were just getting into a conversation, and I'm for those who don't know, it is hour number three, and I'm at the I'm in the belly of the beast here in Culver City, where we where the shows originate from, but it's awesome. So during the week, you know, I live in Phoenix, and I'm like, well, I got to go up to San Francisco. I was at the beach all day today. It was amazing. I don't know. Alex does this every week, and I was telling Alex coming here, I don't know how you do it, because I went to the beach today. I was in the water. I was like, I'm going to call in sick.
10: That's so nice.
9: I'm not coming in. This is amazing. I'm watching. This is the hardest part for me. I do not have an alcohol problem, but I do enjoy an adult beverage every now and then, every day. And so I'm walking up in Manhattan Beach, and there's all these people. It's a beautiful day. It's about 80 and sunny. And, you know, you got some of these bars that overlook the beach. And I'm like,

0: what I wouldn't give to be. And it's like 4:30, and I'm like, I can't really slip one in, you know, because then I want another one and another one. So I was like, okay, I'm good. I don't need to have one of those, but man, you know, would have been.
1: Imagine making that call to Armin too, and there's just waves crashing behind you. Yeah, just definitely not feeling it right now.
0: I'm very sick. Yeah, that would not have worked.
1: A beer for John? Yeah, right here. Not gonna make it.
0: All right, this is how Stu is producing the show. Alex is running the boat. We're having a great time, as we always do on the late night version of Sportsnet on Westwood One Sports and the Westwood One Sports app. As I tell you at the top of every hour, thank you for listening. However you are listening, could be SiriusXM 375. 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That does include our good friends in Canada. So however you want to discuss things, it is your time. It's called We Should Be Talking About Blank, and it's very, very simple. We've discussed a lot of things, very intriguing topics. Maybe you want to opine on one of those things, or maybe you want to go in your own direction. That is just fine with us. 310-840-4910. We should be talking about blank. Let's see. Where are we going to start here? Oh, you know what? Let's start. I'm on my way up there, so let's start with Bennett in the Bay Area. Bennett, you're on Westwood One Sports. Go right ahead.
2: Hi, how's it going, John?
0: It's going great, Bennett. How are you doing?
2: I'm great. I know it's been a crazy week for you this week.
0: You're telling me. Yeah, it's been crazy.
2: But yeah, I'm excited for you to come to KNBR. And I wanted to ask you, I don't know if you've gone over it in the start of the year,
0: sure,
2: start of the show, but what's this week been like for you?
0: Great question. For those who don't know, I'll give you a little local news on the national. So I worked for a radio station in San Francisco, KNBR 680, which is one of the blowtorch sports radio stations in the country. About 20 months ago, I was let go, which it happens. You're looking at all across the country, whether it be ESPN or a lot of these large companies are letting people go. And so that happened to me. And the gentleman that replaced me, I'm actually going to replace. There's all sorts of stuff going on up there. Monday at 10 a.m., I will be talking about all of this on a local station at KBR in San Francisco. But suffice to say that it's been crazy. I did, if you go to my social media, at John Lund Radio, write a national piece about this. And so if you'd like to find out more about it, you can just read that. But yeah, as you say, I'll explain this more further in San Francisco on Monday. But it's been I've been doing this 30 years. This is probably I thought I had seen everything, and this is what I wrote in the piece. I thought I had seen everything you possibly could see in this business. I've seen the craziest of the crazy. This boomerang situation that is happening there is crazier than anything I've ever seen. That's the best way I can describe it. It's nuts.
2: Yeah, I really liked your piece on Barrett Media today.
0: Yeah, thanks.
2: And I'm excited for you to come back to San Francisco.
0: Thanks, man. I really appreciate the call, and I really appreciate the support. I'm probably going to need it on Monday morning. Thanks, Bennett. Appreciate it. That opens up you a line at 310-840-4910, Westwood One Sports and the Westwood One Sports app. We should be talking about blank. I don't think we've ever heard from Trey in Los Angeles. Try to get some new people in, and then we'll hit our regulars. Trey, you are on Westwood One Sports. Go right ahead.
1: He just dropped.
0: Okay, let's go. Let's stay here. Let's go to Doug in San Diego. Hello, Doug. Welcome.
3: Hey, how you doing?
0: Good. How you doing, man?
3: Hey, listen, man. I got an echo here.
0: I think fine.
3: You guys got an echo on your end?
0: I don't.
3: Oh, okay, cool. Hey, look, you know, you guys were talking about LeBron James,
0: mm-hmm.
3: and, man, you know, you can't compare to Kobe Bryant, and especially, you know who I'm talking about.
0: Mm-hmm. You want Michael?
3: I just want you guys to know, man, that it's hard to be a GOAT.
0: Mm-hmm.
3: Very hard. And my wife, who I just lost 30 days ago,
0: mm.
3: and

0: he stopped being a Laker fan because of LeBron James. And I never could understand that, but I kind of now understand that. But and then when I heard you guys talking about it, I'm going like, okay, whatever.
1: So did you agree with the stuff that we played of Scottie Pippen going off on a bit? Did you think that was accurate?
0: Yes, I did.
1: Okay.
0: Totally. Different era.
1: Mm-hmm.
0: Different effort. And the way of playing basketball, man. It's just, the game has evolved like baseball, football, all of it. And I'm seeing it. You know, I'm 67 years old, so been around a little while.
1: Mm-hmm.
0: But, you know, that's. I just wanted to comment on that, man.
1: Thanks, I appreciate it. And I'm sorry to hear about your wife. My condolences go your way, man. Thanks, Doug in San Diego. Open jump at 310-840-4910. If you missed it, let me really explain, and then I'll get back out to the lines again. We should be talking about blank. You take over the show at 310-840-4910 here in Westwood One Sports. Your good friend, John Lund, with you. Scottie Pippen went off on LeBron James. He often has done that and basically said because LeBron flops and because he's lost in finals and because that he can't be the GOAT. He can't be considered the face of the NBA. He can't be. And I'm simply saying that, look, I have a ton of respect for Michael Jordan. If I was forced, I'd say that Jordan's the best I ever saw. I don't do Mount Rushmore's. I don't do this is the best of all time because it's an impossible conversation. That's why it keeps coming up, because it's fun. It's like golf. You can never master it. So you keep going back to golf. You know those video games when you were playing when you were a kid and you mastered it and then you took the cartridge, you never played it again because it got too easy after a while? These conversations keep popping up constantly. People are always like, oh, we're going to have this conversation again, because there is no true answer. Because Doug just called us from San Diego and it's like, I'm 67. So he's going to have a certain viewpoint of the players he saw and he's going to call them the greatest. And I'm the same way. Like, look, I covered Jordan. I saw him play. I think he's the greatest I saw, but I can't. I didn't see Wilt. I didn't see the best of Kareem, et cetera, et cetera. I didn't see the beginning, obviously, of the NBA. So I can't say that. You know, you could talk about the greatest quarterback. So the rules are totally different. So that's why it's a fun conversation, because it's constant. And look, I'm not the biggest LeBron fan, but I acknowledge the fact that for what he did, he's different than Kobe. He's different than Jordan. But when Scottie came out, he basically said he just didn't have that killer instinct. And it's like, I think he does. And the way that he flops and those kind of things, yeah, a lot of people take that away from them. They take points away somehow of LeBron and his greatness. But that's the way the game's played now. You get rewarded for flopping. You get rewarded for falling. You get all that. Well, if that's the way the game is played now, that's kind of how you change it. Do I like it? No. My least favorite part of the NBA, by far, is the flopping. To me, and I'm not on the court, I'm not an official, I'm not a zebra, can't you see that bad acting? Like, that's why I'm always like, ah! I'm looking at it going, you've got to see that. But they don't a lot of times. And it's like, okay, it's going the other way or whatever the case may be. It drives me crazy. But I know most people disagree with me. As much as I, you know, again, respect Jordan, I would say he's the best I ever saw. If you're in a new, this is why, again, you can't have these debates, or you can, but there's no right answer, which is he probably would take advantage of it. He'd get to the free throw line, and Jordan got to the free throw line a lot, but he'd probably do it more. He probably would flop. But back in his day, he doesn't want Bill Laimbeard knocking him over and standing over him. That's not the way the game was played. There was a toughness factor. So it doesn't mean that, to me, because honestly, I don't think you could knock LeBron over the bulldozer. He's 6'8", 260. He's made of granite. But he's taking advantage of what the rules are. And so I think Jordan would have done it, because that's just the way it is. And I think if you don't do it, then you're not taking advantage of the way the game's played. That's all I'm saying. All right, 310-840-4910. Ladies and gentlemen, boys and girls of all ages, it is time for Mr. Positive. Hello, Mr. Positive. Welcome.
2: To my warriors. 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Your time is at hand. 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You must seize the moment.

0: and live for the day. Make each second count in a positive way. Boom shakalaka. Warriors, never give up, for I believe in you. Your destiny awaits. And lastly, happy birthday to my buddy, Chris Cuomo of News Nation and TD in Texas. Kick ass. Ow!
1: threw a couple of curveballs in there. A couple of curveballs this week. When he started out with exploding through the radio, I did get a little bit nervous, but okay. All right.
2: I didn't.
1: And then he did rhyme. What did he rhyme with sand? I was just, all I could hear was the sand because that was between my toes today. And I was like, oh, I think he caught that because, you know, we were at the beach today. But yeah, very nice. Give a little couple of birthday shout outs there. I always like when he ends it with, ow. That's always nice.
3: Ow!
1: Yeah, I like that. He gave a shout out to TD in Dallas, our pal.
2: So good.
1: So there you go. He covered a lot of ground there. Very nice, Mr.
2: Pasta.
1: You
2: know what he did cover too, by the way, John?
1: What?
0: As I explode through your radio dial.
1: I knew you were going to do that.
2: So good.
1: I knew you were going to do that. Stu, how would you grade Mr. Positive tonight? A, B, C, D? I mean, what do you think?
4: Absolutely an A.
1: Very nice. Very nice. Mr. Positive getting an A from Stu tonight. Very nice. All right, that opens you up. We should be talking about blank at 310-840-4910. We take it as long as you are great, and of course you've been great as always. I don't know this name. I don't know, so we're gonna go back and forth from our old reliables to our new. I haven't heard from. Is this the real Casey Jones? Casey in Atlanta. Casey, you're on Sports Night. Go right ahead.
5: This is Casey Jones.
1: What's up, Casey Jones? What's on your mind, man?
5: How you doing, man?
1: Doing good.
5: I was loving what you were talking about with the quarterback tiers.
1: Yeah.
5: You know, me being a diehard Falcon fan,
1: mm-hmm.
5: I know our tiers are a lot lower. So, you know, we got Tua, got Michael Penix,
1: mm-hmm.
5: with a bum knee. Just like,
1: give
5: your thoughts. What
1: do you think, man? Well, like you said, these quarterback tiers, they've got Tua in tier three, and then when you go to tier four, that's a replaceable player, right? And Michael Penix.
5: Right.
1: But I don't, to your point, Penix hasn't played enough, so that's why they're putting him in tier four. Like, tier four, you got a guy like Geno Smith, right? Like, you got a guy like mm-hmm. Jacoby Brissett. I mean, those are backup quarterbacks. Penix is in four because we're just not sure what he is. And then as far as Tua goes, you know, as long as he doesn't make the mistakes, like you look at the offensive guys and you know what your team's got, but you got a hell of a tight end in Pitts. Drake London will go up and get anything. You got Bijan, who just signed that contract extension that's got to make you happy. And he's not a running back, man. He's an offensive weapon. So if I'm Tua, I'm thinking to myself, look, I just can't make mistakes. I got these guys. Just be a point guard. Get the ball to these guys and don't try to make the home run play. And, you know, in that division, who's to say Atlanta can't? They were hot at the end of the year, right? You know, who says that Atlanta can't win a division in which Tampa struggled, the Saints, I don't know what they are. The Panthers look like they're emerging, but I'm not going to put them, you know, I'm not putting them in the playoffs yet. So, yeah, if Tua can just be a point guard and not make mistakes, there's enough offensive talent around him.
5: 100%, John. And you know what they say here in the quarterback room in the Falcons? They say, if you're in trouble, just be it.
1: Yeah, exactly. Yep.
5: In other words, toss it out to Bijan.
1: That's it.
5: So, but yeah, man, I was digging your little thing on the quarterback here.
1: Yeah.
5: And
1: it's always fun. So,
5: and I know, you know, we're kind of in the middle of the pack. So, but I love your show. Just want to let you know and listen to you. And you have a great night, my friend.
1: You too. Thanks, Casey Jones. The problem with Atlanta, they had an injury to Jalen Walker, which, I mean, that's what I'm talking about these training camps. Everyone gets excited about these videos and throws and catches and all this stuff. Whatever. It's just injuries. Nothing else matters. To quote Metallica, nothing else matters. Besides injuries, and Jalen Walker's down. We saw Laremy Tunsil have an injury today. You're crossing your fingers in the preseason. Like, injury's going to happen during the season. when they have in the preseason, like, come on, man.

0: So look, I think Atlanta can score enough, and anybody's in it in that division. But man, that's a killer when you see those kind of injuries. All right, let me fit in one more, just because we had Mr. Positive, and it just makes sense to do Mr. Realistic after Mr. Positive. So Mr. Realistic, it is always great to have you on the show. What's on your mind? Welcome.
1: Oh, it's great to talk with you. This is our favorite show. Are you moving to San Francisco and leaving us?
0: No, I'm not leaving you. I told people, they're like, you still want to do that weekend show? I'll do this every night. I love it. And I got to talk to the people all across the country. I'm addicted to it. I love it.
1: You had us worried, you know, my blind girlfriend was going to start crying.
0: She would start crying if she could see me. It's very nice. I love your one-liners.
1: She would probably miss hearing from Mr. Positive, too, and who's going to enter her body, mind, and soul. She asked whether he's a psychologist, a priest, or a proctologist.
0: Yeah, it makes me nervous.
1: Now, I'm wondering if we can switch the subject to the easy sports jobs.
0: Yeah, sure.
1: Like being Kyrie's acting coach.
0: Ooh.
1: Or the jobs that we'd work for in sports for free. Like, I want to be in the WNBA as their towel boy, and I'll pretend I'm blind. I'll just imitate my girlfriend, and I know what to do. Scuff up my front toes, you know?
0: Yeah.
1: Great job. Great show. Thank you.
0: Thank you, Mr. Realistic. Thank you, Mr. Realistic. Very nice. On fire, as always. Just it's amazing. He's just like dry humor, just one after the other. And much like with Mr. Positive, you got the music over or underneath him. Mr. Realistic is just, you know, rim shot after rim shot after rim shot.
2: Just fits so well.
0: Very well. Very nice. And you just picked that up, man. That's beautiful.
2: Thank you.
0: All right, let's do this. Continue it. You have dominated as you always do when we start out the first segment. And I always say, we'll take this as long as you are great. You have earned another segment. Amazing. Let's start it up. 310-840-4910. We should be talking about blank. You want to hit your NFL team in the camps. Like we just heard from Casey Jones, that is awesome. You want to get into anything else as far as baseball is concerned, anything, or go completely off the board, hit us at 310-840-4910. You take over the show. We'll extend it next. 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
0: Come on out, guys. 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
2: I could do some tap feel there.
1: Something new.
2: I probably should not do that on a national sports network. People cannot get to their devices fast enough to turn it off. Oh my God! 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By the way, I learned something during the break. That's, I didn't go back in to talk to Alex. I'm in Culver City. This is where Culver City, California, where Westwood One Sports emanates, originates their shows. And Alex is running the ship. Stu is producing the program. We should be talking about blank is rocking and rolling at 310-840-4910. We'll take your calls in just a minute, but just a quick observation. Alex, I believe the reason why people are so, I don't know, they're in a great mood by the time they get to me. I just observed you talking to people.
3: You were watching
2: the phone. But you're just, I think you're the best at this. Like, they call, you're like, what's up? You're laid back. Hey, how's it going? You talk to them for a few minutes, you know, and everything. Oh, let me, it's an incredible thing to watch. And I think by the time they get to me, they're just in such a good mood because you just talk to them that then they come on the show and they're great.
3: I think I might
2: owe it all to you because normally callers on sports radio are like angry. They're yelling. What you said a minute ago is so stupid. But not you. You're just like, hey, bro, what's going on? And then they're just, it disarms them, and they're in a good mood, and then they come on the show, and it's all good.
3: You know what's funny? At Fox with The Odd Couple, they call me the fluffer because I'm so good with the talent.
2: Yes!
3: But I kid you not, the way I view this is so simple. I think if there was no listeners, we don't get paid to do our job. So they're the most important person on this show, regardless about you, me. I know Stu's the best, but still. So I always think, like, if they're going to call in, I want to know that I care about you, because I really do. Like when Bruce calls, he always tells me the movie he watches with his wife, or we have people from Toronto, or if TD calls, I ask him how many more members we have. I just feel like if you build a connection with people, it's the strongest thing that is authentic. And that's why, honestly, I'm here with you, John. We both have full-time gigs, but this is fun, dude. I love the people and I love you, so this is great.
2: Yeah, having a good time. No, I was listening. I wasn't really lurking. I kind of guess I was lurking, but I was like, I'm lurking. And I'm like, this is why there's, you know, this is why they're in a good mood.
3: Thank you.
2: Anyway, all right, let's get to it. He's been waiting long enough. Plus, he got a shout out earlier from another cult member of the show. It is our good friend TD in Dallas, who we love talking to each week. Yeah, he already got a shout out tonight. TD, welcome to Westwood One Sports. Go ahead, my friend.
4: Hello.
2: Yo.
4: Gentlemen.
2: How are you?
4: Doesn't get any better than this, my friend. And you know what? Alex so eloquently had set the stage for me. This show really isn't just about sports. And I said this a long time ago. This isn't a sports talk show. It's an unstoppable movement. And it's not just about sports. It's about love. It's about companionship. It's about the friends we make along the way. And you know what? Getting a shout from Mr. Positive is pretty cool.
2: Yeah, that was cool.
4: I guess he's a pretty big deal. Yeah, I mean, what an inspiration.
2: Yeah, he gave you some love tonight.
4: Yeah, and you know what? First of all, let me get down to business.
2: Yeah, let's go.
4: To all my fellow listeners.

0: is out there. I hope you got your robes on. I hope you got your chalices out. I hope you're sipping something just perfect out of those chalices. And I hope you're hanging out in front of the bonfire with myself, John Lund, and all your best buds. Welcome to the cult.
1: Well said.
0: And we won't stop until we achieve our infernal goal of John Lund on the radio every single night. And if you're an executive at Westwood One, you need to pay attention to that. Not a threat, nothing like that. But we need the Lund.
1: We could get angry, like you said. If you don't do what we say, we could get angry.
0: Well, like I said, the show's about love.
1: That's right. That's a good point.
0: Sometimes passion can get to measures that some would say are drastic.
1: That's a good point. I don't want to get angry.
0: That's okay. We're not going to get into that. John, can we go back to the good old days when we were just all indifferent about the WNBA?
1: This is unreal, this story. You're referencing Enes Kanter wants to play now. He's declared himself for the 2027 NBA draft, the former NBA player. White has declared saying he wants to be eligible for the 2027 WNBA draft. Come on, man.
0: Really, that's only part of it. You've been a sports talk show host for a very long time.
1: That's right.
0: One of the best there's ever been. Now, when have you ever felt obligated until maybe like within the past 3 years to go over WNBA talking points on your show?
1: I think it's first for this particular show. Yes.
0: Well, in general, I mean, it's something that's always topical now. It's always coming up. And it's never about the game of basketball. Never. There's like a weird culture war that's being cultivated, and the WNBA is just like a conduit for it. I don't understand how those two got together, but there's such a hostile clashing of minds and somehow political beliefs about like WNBA games now. Like a ref will make a bad call against, I think Caitlin Clark got like a technical error. I shouldn't have any business hearing about this even. I couldn't care less. But for some reason, I'm getting, you know, notifications in my timeline that, okay, Caitlin Clark got a text. And then, you know, of course, the comment section is, it's immediately just a race war. I don't know how that happened. But guys, it's the WNBA. Can we just remember that we don't care, and somehow it's become just relevant for all the wrong reasons. Anyways, I'll move on from that.
1: No, it's all right. You're good. I mean, it's just like you said. It's interesting. I mean, I have care in it, but I understand what you're saying in terms of she's like a daily sidebar constantly. You know, it's true. Sure.
0: Yeah, it's very strange. Yeah. I did enjoy that quarterback QB tier list. I'm glad that people are finally coming to a consensus on Dak Prescott. He deserves that. And man, I know they're out there in Oxnard right now. I'm so jealous of you and Alex kicking back in Culver City, hanging out.
1: It's a stone's throw.
0: Man, well, I'm due for a trip out to Southern California. It's been too long. No doubt. I used to go every year. Now it's been 2 years, and our friend Doug called in from San Diego. Doug, if you're still listening, welcome to the cult.
1: That's right.
0: You know what? I forgot. I had the Cult of Lund on Facebook. I'll send you your robes and chalices on the house.
1: Very nice.
0: But just in case, send me your credit card information anyways.
1: You're the best.
0: Quarterback QB tier list. Mm-hmm. Justin Herbert. You've heard me complain about him before. I know this. But is there a guy to get more credit? In fact, it's almost like the NFL has like a combined effort to platform this guy as like a face of the league. I used to get sick listening to like commentators. I forget who does Thursday nights on Amazon.
1: Al Michaels and Kirk Herbstreit.
0: It was Kirk Herbstreit then. Yeah. Justin Herbert's having a perfectly mediocre game. He hits a receiver that's got like 5 yards circumference of wide open around him in every direction. And you hear Herb Street chime in with, like, and look at that pinpoint accuracy.

0: What a throw. It's like, there's no one near him. What are you talking about, Kirk? But, yeah, I can't stand Justin Herbert. He needs to win a game. I understand, too. I'm a Dak Prescott fan, so I get it. Sometimes the postseason doesn't treat you the way you want it to. And one final thought.
1: Sure.
0: You played that clip about LeBron. Mm-hmm. And you know I've always been a staunch LeBron defender here. The clip kind of made sense, though. I was listening to it. I was like, damn, man. He's kind of on it.
1: Yeah. See, I debate back and forth. And TD, first of all, TD, thank you. Thank you for being a member of the cult. You are the best, and you promote it more than anybody else. So you are one of our favorites. Thank you very much. That opens up a line at 310-840-4910. If you missed a cut, it was Scottie Pippen just basically going, he can't be the king. He can't be the best. He doesn't battle like Jordan and Kobe. You know, he's getting knocked over, all that kind of stuff. But part of it is just that's the way the game's played, and I hate defending him. As far as Justin Herbert is concerned, I'm not upset with Justin Herbert. And this happens all the time in different eras of sports, in different sports themselves. I talked about the Mike Sando. These are outstanding from The Athletic. The QB tiers that came out this week, and everybody loves debating that because everybody loves talking about quarterbacks and debating who's elite. I mean, this goes back to, you know, is Joe Flacco elite? But by their ranks, they have him in the Justin Herbert in the second tier. So there's Mahomes, Allen, Stafford, Burrow, then Lamar Jackson, then Herbert. So by those votes, and again, these are people in the league. This isn't just some jackass like just coming up with some kind of a thing. So he's like they rank him as those in the know in the league rank him as the sixth best quarterback. If you had to design a quarterback from scratch and just said, okay, go into the lab and give me a quarterback, he would be it. But they don't win enough games. But here's the thing is we fall in love with these pretty throws and we're so into, you know, all these highlights and nobody watches full games. And well, I guess in football, everybody does, but you know, you watch the highlights, right? And it's just, he makes more highlight throws than anybody else and everything else. And should the quarterbacks get full blame if they don't win games? They probably shouldn't, but they do. And he just doesn't win enough. And he's this tease. It's just tantalizing of what he could be. And when someone's in, and I use this word all the time, oh, he's got potential. Bad word. Not a good word, bad word. There's a lot of confusion on what potential means. Potential means you're not there yet. And if you're 21, 22, 23, or a young quarterback like that, you can use potential. But that's not where he is anymore. Would I love to start my team with him? Sure. But at some point, you start running out of excuses. Jim Harbaugh is a really good coach. He's led teams to Super Bowls. He's won national titles in college, so it's not the coach. You know, they've drafted a lot of offensive linemen now. You know, they've had injuries there. I'll give them that. They have some pretty good defensive players on that team. You know, but they just, it comes back to, and he mentioned Dax's guy. Dak's great in the regular season, and it's not his fault necessarily, especially because Dallas's defense has been so bad. We'll see it this year. They're going to score points, but Dak doesn't win in the playoffs. He's criticized. Justin Herbert doesn't win in the playoffs, and it's like, but it's Justin Herbert. I don't know. There's always double standards for everything. All right, 310-840-4910. We'll do one more of these because you are continuing to be great. And plus, I see a lot of my regulars on the lines. We should be talking about blank. We'll do that one more time. If you want to get in, 310-840-4910. Speak now or forever hold your peace. We'll finish it next, only here on Westwood One Sports and the Westwood One Sports app.
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What's happening? Thanks for joining us. Having a great time on Sportsnet, as we always do here on Westwood One Sports and the Westwood One Sports app. We appreciate hanging out. Top of the hour, after we finish with We Should Be Talking About Blank, which we've had a great time, and you, as always, have come through flying colors. Absolutely amazing. We'll get into some NFL roundup at the top of the hour. Stu has all sorts of cool stuff. Cardinals and Panthers kicking off the exhibition season. We'll get into that conversation.

0: players playing in the preseason, who gets into the Hall of Fame next year, all those kind of things. By the way, before we get back out to the Lions, and we'll bust through everybody so we can get everybody through, Adam Vinatieri, the kicker for the Patriots and the Colts that went in, and kickers are players too, so you're getting Adam Vinatieri, the latest kicker to get in, had a great line. He was hilarious, and I've met him a couple of times at Super Bowl events. Guy's really funny. Part of his Hall of Fame speech was he roasted Bill Belichick. He said, quote, "Unfortunately, Bill couldn't be here right now. It's because he's judging his girlfriend's cheerleading competition," unquote. That's pretty good. Belichick probably didn't want to come there because he wasn't voted in this year and was very upset. And he's got a football team, North Carolina, that's going to finish last in the ACC. But anyway, good line by Adam Vinatieri. All right, let's get out to the lines at 310-840-4910, the last edition this week of We Should Be Talking About Blank. We always go north of the border first. Alan is in Toronto. Alan, thanks for the call. You're on Sports Night. Go right ahead.
1: Hi, John. Thank you very much for...
0: Of course.
1: Taking my call.
0: Sure.
1: Stephon Diggs, return of the native, the former native. He's back home. He's a Maryland native, and he signed a one-year contract with Washington's Commanders, and he's close to his roots. I'm glad for him because he's one of my favorites. He signed a one-year, $12 million contract incentive-laden and low-risk, high-reward. I was very surprised when the Patriots released him in March.
0: Mm-hmm.
1: And during the offseason, he spent a lot of time working out, and he's in top-flight condition. He'll be 33 in November. And from 2018 to 2023, he recorded six straight seasons of 1,000-plus yards. Then he suffered a torn ACL in 2024, eight games into the season. But he rebounded last year. Look at the year he had. 85 catches, 1,013 yards, four TDs, and 17 games. I wish the Commanders the very best. They had a tough year last year. They went from 14-3 to 5-12. So, you know, I hope he's a great addition. I'm very simple. Why would they release him, the Patriots? They felt he was in the twilight of his career. Can you have any insight into that?
0: Sure. And first of all, thanks for the call, Alan. It gives us a reason to bring up the Commanders and wide receivers. I appreciate the call. The only thing I can think of with Stephon Diggs, because, you know, the Patriots went out and got A.J. Brown, so maybe they thought that, you know, they weren't going to pay Stephon Diggs. But, you know, he can be an issue. I mean, ever since, you know, he left Minnesota, he's bounced around a lot, and he's outspoken, and maybe that would be the only thing, because I don't think it's a talent issue. I think it's probably a fit issue, a personality issue. But so here's the other side of that whole thing. What's going on with Brandon Ayuk now? Like, Brandon Ayuk, he thought he was going to the Commanders. The Commanders aren't signing Brandon Ayuk now. I don't know if that was a rumor or not, that he bought a $10 million house in Virginia, but have you seen Brandon Ayuk, who loves to be on social media and loves to yap, yap, yap and all that, and, you know, he disparages the 49ers? Since Stephon Diggs has been signed, has there been a Brandon Ayuk signing? Is this on? Is this thing on? I haven't seen him. I haven't seen him on social media, because he's got to know. I mean, he's... probably a smart guy. Like, Stephon Diggs means they don't need me in Washington. So I haven't heard anything about Brandon Ayuk. But yeah, Diggs to me, it just seems like it's more of a personality fit than a talent issue. Let's go out to our good friend Bruce in Los Angeles. Hi, Bruce. Welcome. You're on Westwood One Sports. Go right ahead. Good to hear from you.
2: Hey, John. I got an echo. I'm hearing myself. Are you there, John?
0: Yeah, I'm here. Sorry, I don't know what's happening with an echo, but yeah. I do have you. I can't hear.
2: Yeah,
0: you.
2: I'm hearing my. Yeah, I'm gonna have to hang up, and okay. I'm gonna have him call back, because
0: right.
2: I'm hearing myself.
0: Call us back, Bruce. Call us back, Bruce. Yeah. Let's see, who else has been waiting a long time. Mike has been in Houston waiting a long time. Mike, thanks for your patience. We appreciate it. You're on Sports Night. Go right ahead.
3: Good morning, John.
0: Hi.
3: And I'm getting an echo too.
0: What's going on today?
3: Three things, and I'll taper them down a bit. The talk about the Dodgers and the money coming up. You know what I don't hear anybody say about these rising costs? I've heard some people in your line of work

0: that they don't mind the rising cost of this. It's not my money, is what they say.
1: Mm-hmm.
0: Well, it kind of is. You know, the owners pass this off to the, you know, the paying fans. And when I was in my 20s, I could average going 25 to 30 games every summer to go see the Astros in the Dome. I'm a moderate means. If you're not, good for you. Mm-hmm. But the coffee on that I can't really afford to go. When you go to parking and concessions, etc.
1: I couldn't agree more with you. When people say that, it's you know what it happens, and I don't mean to go on a tangent here, but what happens is that we as a media a lot of times will go to games and cover games and do it for so long that we forget. And I'm a big advocate, and I know this sounds weird, and I hope it doesn't sound arrogant, but I go as a fan all the time because I want to remember what it's like. It's expensive. It's expensive for parking. It's expensive for have a beer or two. It's expensive to all of it. It's absolutely crazy. And if people say, well, it's not my money, well, of course it is. Think about not only going to a game, okay? Let's throw just for a second, going to a game. Think about what if you were an NFL fan or a college football fan, what are you going to be doing this year? Well, if you want to see all the games in the NFL, you're going to have not only your regular package that you have, but you're going to have an Amazon package. You're going to have a Netflix package. You're going to have to, they're on all these different channels and different platforms. So you're going to have to pay for all those things. Now, look, maybe you already have those things. Like I already have Netflix and all this kind of stuff, but they're playing on every day, but what? Tuesday this year, they're playing in all these different countries, they're playing all these different platforms, and as a fan, if you want to see your team, that's what you have to do. You have to do that a lot in a lot of the sports. If you know Apple TV, you have Friday night baseball games, your team's on there, and again, a lot of people are just going to say to hell with it, I'm not. But the difference with the NFL is there's only 17 of these. So if your team plays 162 games in baseball, it's like, well, I'm just going to miss one, that's fine. But if there's 17, you know, there's only 17 games in football, you're going to buy Prime for Thursday night. You're going to buy Netflix for your Christmas games. You're going to, there's an expense there, and it always gets passed down to us. So somebody who's saying it's not our money, of course it is. We're paying for it. I don't know, but jump at 310-804-4910. Hopefully we can get that. We've got that echo fixed. Let's see. I think I can fit in one more. Steven in Maryland's been waiting a long time. Hi, Steven. Welcome.
2: Hey, how's it going?
1: Good. How are you?
2: I'm all right. Good. Wanted to talk about Commanders, but I kind of already covered it.
1: Yeah.
2: But more, I guess, about the injuries.
1: Mm-hmm.
2: With Tunsil and Amos going down.
1: Yeah.
2: I feel like we're going to have a repeat of next year, last year.
1: Yeah.
2: Kind of worried.
1: Yeah, I mean, the Tunsil one's a killer. I mean, it just is because you're thinking to yourself, it's Jaden Daniels, and you want to keep him upright and healthy, and the best guy to do that is Tunsil, and to have him have this bicep injury is just a killer. And in the training camp, that's you've got your fingers crossed because what's going to happen during the regular season. And so you're just, when it happens in the preseason like this, and the problem is, and I know they signed a couple of guys, like I like Daniel Brunskill, and they're going to bring in a couple of guys, but nobody's going to take the place of Tunsil, and that's kind of the anchor of your offensive line. So now if you don't have a left tackle that's reliable, your offensive line's getting messed with the entire season. So look, it's not that I'm a Commanders fan. It's just that I'm a fan of guy. Let's see the best teams and let's be healthy. So yeah, that's a big one. There's no way around it. That's a big one for the Commanders.
2: Yeah, exactly. Kind of scary.
1: Absolutely.
2: Yeah. All right. That's all we're talking about.
1: All right, man.
2: Have a great night.
1: Thanks for the call, my good friend. Can we fit one in? You know what?
3: Let's do Doug. Yeah.
1: All right. Let's get Doug in real quick. Doug's in the South Bay, close to us. Doug, welcome. Go right ahead.
4: Hey, thanks for taking the call, and great to hear you guys back on the Bay.
1: Yeah,
4: in the Bay. Sorry,
1: yeah, no problem.
4: I actually go back to listen when you and Popper.
1: Oh yeah,
4: up,
1: so right on, man. You guys again. Very cool, brother. I appreciate you, man.
4: So yeah, no, I called in real quick to bring up Roger Craig. Great that he's in the Hall finally, long, long overdue.
1: Mm-hmm.
4: And then recently saw his social media post with his brain injury and the developing story with that.
1: Mm-hmm.
4: And it just got me thinking, when I was born in 1980, so I grew up in the Bay with these guys as our icons.
1: Mm-hmm.
4: Montana and Rice and Clark and Lott and Craig and on. And these guys came out to our Little League games before the season started to talk to us about how important our parents were and our

0: coaches were and how important practice was and going through the process and really appreciating that. And as we grow up, now we're starting to hear about, you know, taking care of our brains and taking care of our mental health, but then we still hold these guys as icons of the game, and they gave their bodies to, they gave their life to these, to the game. Is that still what it takes to be great these days?
1: It's a great question. Well, Roger Craig, I mean, that's what he's saying, that obviously football played a part in where he is now. And, you know, I'm going to, top of the hour, and thanks for the call, Doug. I really appreciate it. We're just running a little bit short on time. I'm going to do an NFL roundup at the top of the hour, but Doug, I'm going to finish with your question to start the top of the fourth hour of the show, because I'm a huge Roger Craig guy, and I'm so happy that they got him in, and he's so underrated, and he was the first 1,000-1,000 guy. But you just talked about the health of him and what he revealed at his Hall of Fame speech. So let's do that to kick off the last hour of the program. Plus, we got a bunch of NFL stuff to get to, and Stu did an awesome job with some of these questions about the NFL. So we're going to kick off the fourth hour of the program with that. As always, you deserve a super bravo because you did an amazing job. We should be talking about blank. You outdid yourself as always. Hour four coming up next. It's Sports Night here on Westwood One Sports and the Westwood One Sports app.
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5: 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Drake Toll in the morning, Black and Abdallah, You Better You Bet, the Jim Rome Show, Sports Night during the week, any of those shows. Plus, we have the great play-by-play as well. 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And thank you. Hundreds of radio stations across the country as well. And as you just heard, from Canada as well. Want to thank you again because I was a little bit short on time and running up against it. But as you always do, you came through with flying colors. We do this in the third hour of the show. We bring you in total control, and then we go through different things. And I love it because I don't know what you're going to talk about. So we all discuss those kind of things, but you did an amazing job as always. So thank you for that. All right. Final hour of the program. Let me do one thing because we're going to do a NFL roundup here as we're into camp. A few things to discuss. Stu put together a great list of some NFL things that are coming on. Stu producing the show tonight, Alex running the ship. And one quick thing though, we had a caller who just called and said, are these injuries, as we had Roger Craig go up to the podium for his Hall of Fame speech, long overdue, for the first 1,000, and sometimes these guys get lost, you know, as great as the 49ers are and were in that era where it's like, well, Montana's getting in and Lott's getting in, and, you know, you have all these great guys and you forget about some. So Roger Craig should have been in a long time ago, but the injustice is correct and he's in. And the caller asks, is that what you have to do, is put your life on the line to, or your future health on the line for, you know, the NFL? And I thought, that's why they're doing the things that they're doing. And we get angry sometimes at the, you know, old school, that the game isn't the way it used to be, or, you know, this guy, that guy, whatever. There didn't used to be that in Roger Craig's day. They didn't have a guy looking down for concussions. They didn't think, you know, how many fingers you see, you hold up two and you say eight, and they're like, yeah, you're good, go back in. I mean, it's well documented, the Raiders book and all the different things. That's just what it was. And, you know, if you watched Roger Craig play, Roger Craig wasn't a run out of bounds kind of a guy, and that's kind of not what the league was. And you had, you know, helmet to helmet hits and all these kind of things, and you're seeing that. And I've done shows through the years, pre-games, post-games, with different guys, and it's a different game. And they're trying to, even though people get frustrated by it, they're trying to make it so that, you know, that's not the case. Now, look, when you get into 60 car crashes a week, you're going to get hurt. That's just the way it's going to be. But they are trying to, you know, take the head out of the game.

trying to reduce the brain injuries and things like that. But I've seen it up close and personal. Some of these guys, I mean, you just can't avoid it. And, you know, CTE and the different things and things that happen in Junior Seau. And like I said, I've seen it up close and personal with some guys, and it's scary. So, yeah, I think at one point it was. And there's going to be guys even in the generation that we're playing in is as much as you try to keep these guys safe, guys are getting bigger, stronger, faster. You're going to have these injuries. I mean, it's just the way that it is. So, anyway, there you go. All right, let's get into the roundup. And again, Stu put these great ones out. And the first one is the Hall of Fame game. And I don't know about you. I'm a junkie, man. I'm a junkie for the NFL. So when the Cardinals and the Panthers are ready to play, and Chris Collinsworth, who I'd had on one of my shows earlier in the week, comes on, like, I'm ready to go. Mike Tirico, Chris Collinsworth, it's the Hall of Fame game. And then after a while, you start seeing in the third quarter, and no offense to anybody, because every time I bring this up, someone will call from this profession and get mad. And I mean it with the truest of respect. But in the second half of preseason games, you're seeing guys who are going to be Amazon drivers and UPS drivers and mailmen and whatever whatever profession. I'm simply saying, without disparaging those things, that these are guys who are not going to be in the NFL. So I get it. That's not a whole lot of fun. But this particular game itself, Carson Beck, who everybody knows because he was around forever. He was a third-round pick, and some people think, well, why is Arizona doing that? They're just going to take a quarterback next year in the first round. Why would they take Carson Beck? I don't know that he's going to start or anything like that, but look, he's 15-19, 188 yards and a touchdown, and some people will say that that's exhibition against those professions that I just said, that those are what those guys are going to be, but, you know, he played pretty well. And I was watching some films from some people who didn't actually break down games, and they said his eyes were in the right place. I think I heard Dan Orlovsky say this on ESPN. He didn't make a wrong read. His eyes were in the right place. We'll see. But, I mean, this is a guy who in college went like 37-6, played in some major bowl games. I was watching a press conference before the game, and people were, are you nervous? Are you nervous? Like, he's not nervous for the Hall of Fame game. He played in a bunch of big games at Miami and at Georgia. I think he's all right. And so he showed it. So that's the most intriguing part. But just in watching football, you know, Haynes King with no time left on the clock. Look, I'm not betting on preseason games, which you can do. I think you might have an issue if you're doing that, but yeah, you do you. I say that often, you do you. But I was intrigued by it. I like it. You asked the question here. You said he'd be a top five pick. You know, look, maybe Carson Beck is it. Like, if you're the Arizona Cardinals, which nobody talks about very much, if you're the Arizona Cardinals and Carson Beck is that pick and he actually is good, I mean, we've seen crazier things happen. Wasn't Beck, as Stu writes here, wasn't Beck going to be a top five pick a couple of years ago? And then he has the arm injury and then he comes back, but he looked pretty good. Yep, it's the preseason. I get it. It's not the Panthers' best players. A lot of guys weren't playing, but we'll see. Just put a kind of a check mark by that and see what happens. So there's that. Great question asked by Stu. Andy Reid doesn't commit to Patrick Mahomes playing in the preseason. And, you know, remember when Sean McVay played guys in the preseason? Andy Reid does play guys in the preseason. And there's that debate every single year, because I just told you last hour that Laremy Tunsil gets hurt, has a bicep problem. He gets hurt. He's supposed to protect Jaden Daniels' blindside this early in camp. That is going to affect, obviously, the Washington Commanders this year. And the last thing you want is that. So you've got this balance between how ready do we get our team and how much do we play these guys, because they're going to get hurt. Now, you're always, not always, but most of the time, you're siding on, no, we're not playing guys. We're not going to play these guys. I don't care what happens. I don't care if we're a little rusty in week number one. We're just not going to play our guys because we don't want guys to get hurt. And I understand that. But in the past, Andy Reid has played Mahomes. Now, the interesting part about Mahomes to me is that, is he going to be ready for week one? Because to me, I mean, we're watching Mahomes and we're watching what's going on here, but I think he's going to be ready. If he wasn't ready, then why is he going to be on national TV in the first week? So I think they know something we don't know. And generally speaking, I mean, Justin Fields is their backup. If you didn't know where Justin Fields went, isn't 75% of Patrick Mahomes better than, I don't know, 1,000% of Justin Fields? I think so. Even if Mahomes can't move to his the regular way that he moves in the pocket, I think Mahomes just sitting back there as like a drop back statue quarterback is better than most quarterbacks in the league. So your thoughts on that, whether to play or not to play, that is the question. Running backs this week, Jahmyr Gibbs becomes the highest paid running back of all time.

And Stu asked a great question. Is he worth it? Is it worth paying a running back that much money? And I think that people get confused on running backs. Like the three running backs that got paid this week, Jonathan Taylor, who's absolutely great with the Colts, Jahmyr Gibbs becomes the highest paid, as I just said, and Bijan Robinson with the Falcons. And I think that they're, and the other one that you would throw in there, he's not highest paid, but he's made a lot of money in his career. The same, a guy who's on that same level in terms of his versatility is Christian McCaffrey. Obviously, he's older. I get it. He's had injuries. I get it. But the three guys, Bijan Robinson, Jahmyr Gibbs, and Christian McCaffrey, and the Cardinals hope because they took him number three, Jeremiah Love, those are guys that are offensive weapons. Jonathan Taylor gets a lot of money, not that he doesn't deserve it, but he's more of a traditional running back. He can catch the ball out of the backfield, but not like these other guys. And so to me, I understand, and I told you this earlier, in terms of the ranks of who gets paid, running backs are 13th out of 16 positions in the NFL. And if I have a guy like Jahmyr Gibbs or a guy like Bijan Robinson or a guy like Christian McCaffrey, I'm counting my lucky stars that they're paid as running backs, because who touches the ball more than those guys do? Who affects the offense more than those guys do? We can talk all about the brilliance of Kyle Shanahan and what Brock Purdy is for the 49ers and who's going to catch the football and if they can be healthy or whatever. But the guy that matters, this is weird, but the guy who matters to me more than anything else in the offense for the 49ers or the Falcons or the Lions are those backs, because they're not just running backs. They're not going 3 or 4 yards in a cloud of dust. They're catching the ball out of the backfield. If everybody's covered downfield, all of a sudden it's a dump pass and they're going to make one guy miss, and all of a sudden that's a 40-yard gain. So those guys are different to me. And if I was an agent of one of those guys, I'd be pounding the table. Now, you're not going to categorize me. I'm going to try to come up with a new category because I'm an offensive weapon. They deserve to be paid more money. So anyway, Gibbs becomes the highest paid. I think those guys are worth it. And it's no offense to a traditional back, the Taylors, the Jonathan Taylors, or the Derrick Henrys, or any of those guys. That's great. And they're great running backs, and they can affect a game. There's no question. You run the ball, you get time of possession. All those things are really, really important. But these guys who catch it and run it, that's a different deal. Completely different deal. So there's that. DJ Jones of the Broncos saying that the Broncos can break the record of 72 sacks in a season. And Stu asked a great question. Who's the most feared defense in the NFL right now? Do the Broncos have a case? I was covering 49ers training camp last year, and the Broncos came in for a joint practice. Their talent is ridiculous. I mean, really, really good. But think about right now as far as defenses are concerned. I'm not saying it's the golden age or something like that, because, you know, you look in the 70s and the Steelers and the type of teams. You look in the 80s, you had the Bears and you had the Ravens at one point, all this. But this year, as far as defense is concerned, in an era of offense, that we want points, you know, people don't want to see 10-7. People want to see like 34-30 and even higher than that. But think about this. Seattle's a really great defense, winning the Super Bowl. They got better and better, and Mike McDonald's a complete wizard on the defensive side. If you're sitting in Houston right now, you're like, hey, you didn't start with the Texans? Texans great defensively. If they could get C.J. Stroud to play average to above average football, not turn the ball over like he did in the playoffs, I mean, Houston's that good defensively. The Rams now adding Myles Garrett are incredibly good. I mean, there's a lot of good defenses. And then you start just looking from a talent standpoint, a team like Philadelphia. I mean, there are a lot of good defenses in the league right now. So when I say Denver's number one, could they break the sack? I mean, I think they could. But between really at the top, the Texans, what Seattle's got rolling. And look, Seattle lost some talent in the offseason. Boye Mafe, one of their rotational edge rushers. Kobe Bryant, who already got hurt, the safety for, you know, who's now with the Bears. I mean, they lost some guys defensively, but I've said this before, like, Hard Knocks is great. I've only seen the first episode. Hard Knocks is great this year. But the way Mike McDonald does things, and I think Nick Emmanuel is going to get better in his second year. I think they're going to find some things out. I think Byron Murphy, their defensive tackle, is getting better and better. Leonard Williams is underrated. Devin Weatherspoon, who's waiting for a new contract. Look, you can say that the Rams are the best team. I get it. But Seattle's got a really good defense. So anyway, a lot of good defensive teams. Max Crosby and Kirk Cousins, a scuffle at Raiders practice. I thought that was hilarious. Like, here's Kirk Cousins. Old guy, doesn't really want to get hit. And Max Crosby did what you're not

0: supposed to do. I mean, there is a red jersey on these guys for a reason. They don't want in camp. And coaches get pissed. And I don't care what guy it is. I don't care what player hit him. It doesn't just have to be some, you know, seventh round pick that they cut to make an example of. So Crosby hit Kirk Cousins a couple of times. They had a scuffle at practice. And Stu asked the question, can the Raiders be a surprise team this season? And I think they could, except for the fact that I'm not saying that the AFC West is the NFC West, but it's pretty good. Bo Nix is going to be back for Denver. Mahomes is going to be back for Kansas City. We've mentioned Justin Herbert a lot. I'm a big fan of Jim Harbaugh. He just wins wherever he goes. That's a tough division. So I think from a standpoint of, and I believe the Raiders did get lucky. They sign all those guys. I think Max Crosby's going to be gone. Max Crosby comes back, adds to that team. I got a lot of belief in Clint Kubiak. I think I'm not saying they're going to score a ton of points, but you know, you're looking at a team with Brock Bowers. I think Genty is going to be much better. I think the reports of his demise are greatly exaggerated. He got hit behind the line more than any other running back in the league. So I think Genty, is he going to be what, like, I think Jeremiah Love is better because I think Love can do a lot of things, catching the ball, running the ball, etc. But I think that Genty got a bad rap last year. So I think he's going to be solid. So I think the Raiders could be one of those teams that could be better, but due to the fact that they play where they play, I don't know that they're going to be much better. And I'm disagreeing with the GOAT Tom Brady on this, but if I'm a Raiders fan, I want to see Fernando Mendoza right away. And we did QB tiers a little bit earlier, and I think they had Cousins in third tier. I think Cousins in fourth tier. Like, I think he's done. You know, he's had a lot of injuries. He is another year away from the Achilles injury, but I want to. If I pick somebody first, I get it. If I pick somebody with the first overall pick, they should be able to play right out of the gate. And I know there's that old debate, you know, do you sit him? Do you start him? I'd want to start him. So there's that. So there you go. There's a little things. A couple other things. Shedeur Sanders, Deshaun Watson. That's weird, man. They're each, as Stu wrote here, going to get a preseason start for the Browns. I don't think it matters. You know, we're looking at the Browns, the Jets, the Cardinals, the Dolphins. Those four teams are looking for quarterbacks. I said this a little bit earlier. I don't know what happened to Deshaun Watson. I'm taking the stuff off the field aside, the injuries aside. This was a guy that the Browns were like, you know what? We are the quarterback graveyard of the NFL. We're gonna give this guy $230 million guaranteed. Stuff off the field, all that kind of stuff. He is going to be our savior quarterback. And even when he's been healthy, horrible. Horrible. I don't know if it's karma. I don't know what the thing is, but it's like all of a sudden, this dude who was one of the best quarterbacks in the league, emerging star in the league, all of a sudden went to Cleveland and was like, I don't know what I'm doing. Anyway, there you go. All right, there's a little bit of NFL roundup. And the last thing I'll say is Laremy Tunsil. If you did not hear, that was the big story. Partially torn bicep, so he's going to be out a while. And if you're sitting there as a fan, and I tell you this all the time, nothing else matters in the camp. Doesn't matter about highlight catches. Doesn't matter about great throws. Doesn't matter about, hey, did you see that seventh-round rookie and that play he made? All that stuff is irrelevant. It's about injuries. And Tunsil, now the backside protector of Jaden Daniels, is out for a while. And the Commanders went out and signed a couple offensive linemen. There's not left tackles floating around. It's just really difficult. They're going to probably have to at some point address it. It just affects your whole offensive line. It's a killer for the Commanders. So there you go. There is your NFL roundup. All right. A couple more things that Stu put down that I absolutely love. And this is a peeve of mine, this whole thing that's going around that, you know, guys can go back and everything. So there's a story about the latest in college. So there's a couple of great college stories. So let's start hitting up college football because we're getting closer on that. But there's one thing that is my peeve. We're going to discuss that next. And then at 40 minutes past the hour, of course, so you can be a productive member of society on this Sunday. On the West Coast, it's not Sunday yet, but everywhere else it is. Len's Last Call at about 40 minutes past the hour. It's Sports Night on Westwood One Sports and the Westwood One Sports app.
1: 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Westwood One Sports.
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What's happening? Thanks for joining us. Appreciate you hanging out with us on a Saturday night / Sunday morning, depending on where you are. Sports Night on Western One Sports and Western One Sports app. Love hanging out with you. Before we get into college, there's one thing that I meant to mention in our NFL roundup that I did not. And by the way, Lund's last call coming up in about

coming up at 40 minutes past the hour. Hopefully that is intriguing enough so you do not leave us. Real quick before we do a little bit of college football roundup. So you know the players that went into the Hall of Fame this year. Larry Fitzgerald went in, Drew Brees, Luke Kuechly, Roger Craig, overdue, and Enam Vinatieri, who is probably the best clutch kicker in NFL history. So those are in 2027, if you are wondering. Gronk, he's in. What's that ceremony going to be like? Gronk's going to have all his brothers up there. Like, could you imagine him doing a speech up there? He's going to have all his brothers. He's going to do, he's going to spike something on the stage. That's probably going to be get in. Adrian Peterson's going to get in. And again, you get a bunch of holdovers. So this is where it becomes tough because it's not automatic. You don't just read down and go, oh, absolutely. Like Ben Roethlisberger at some point getting into the Hall of Fame. And if you're in Pittsburgh and you're part of Steeler Nation, you're like, well, of course he's getting in. Well, he might get in the first ballot. He might not. I would, but he's eventually going to get in. But there's a lot of different, you know, like I said, certain people get in. Richard Sherman, I would advocate to get in. He was part of the Legion of Boom, won a Super Bowl, probably should have won two. Went to the Super Bowl with the 49ers as well. They lost to Kansas City in that first one. That was the one in Miami that Richard Sherman. But, I mean, Sherman's a no-brainer to me. I told you earlier, like, we used to have him on when I was covering the 49ers, and he would talk about training camp and the young receivers, and he would just school those guys. There was one story he told me where it was hilarious. We're out watching camp, and he stepped in front of this wide receiver and got an interception, and I came back, and I asked him about it. And it was a rookie wide receiver kid that was out of Arizona. I'm blanking on his name right now. But he's running this route, and he's supposed to run. You know, it wasn't a choice route or anything like that. He's supposed to run the route. But Sherman ran the route better because he knew exactly what was coming. He intercepts the ball, and Kyle Shanahan goes bonkers. It's like, what are you doing? And yeah, the rookie wide receiver goes, well, Sherman ran the route better, so I ran a different route. And Shanahan's like, you can't just run a different route. What are you talking about? Sherman's just laughing. Like, I knew what the route, you know. So, I mean, a lot of it was his intelligence, but, you know, some people he rubbed the wrong way, whatever. He'll eventually get in. I don't know if he's a first ballot guy, but certainly Gronk's getting in. Adrian Peterson's getting in. Roethlisberger, Sherman, you're not sure. The most interesting name on there, and he would have been a shoo-in, but obviously he just went nuts at the end of his career, is Antonio Brown. He's eligible. He's probably never getting in. But think about some of those years in Pittsburgh where it was like, guy's the number one. He's the best wide receiver in the league. And he's not, you know, he's not the 6'4", 220-pound guy. He's just so fast, so quick, he's uncoverable. And then he just lost it. And that's kind of still where he is. So anyway, there's a lace on that. Speaking of Kyle Shanahan, but again, before I get to a little bit more college, he did speak at the podium today, made a surprise appearance in Santa Clara, and declared himself pretty healthy. So he's going to start to be there on a more regular basis. He is going to coach the team in the first preseason game against his former defensive coordinator, Robert Saleh, in the Titans next week. And that's good news for 49ers fans, because I say this to everybody I know in regards to the 49ers. You want to know who the most important person in that building is for the 49ers? It's not a player. It's not John Lynch. It's not ownership. It's Kyle Shanahan. It's just, I mean, what he did last year with all the injuries that they had, and they've already got, the other day, they had 20 guys out of practice again. If Kyle Shanahan doesn't start the season on time for the 49ers, that is their, would be their biggest drawback. But he is going to coach in not only the regular season open, but the preseason opener. If you didn't hear, he said that his Tesla malfunctioned, that it was on autopilot and it malfunctioned. I drive a Tesla, and he said that he's been driving it on autopilot like that for 9 years. And if you've never driven one of these things, at first you're like, whoa, like the thing drives for you. And then after a while, after it does it, it's like, well, I don't want to drive. And I don't want to get, you know, I'm in California. I don't want California Highway Patrol on me or CHP or anything like that to start following me. But like, you get kind of lazy with it. Because you're just like, you know, you start reading the paper. Well, you don't read the paper. But, I mean, you know, you start looking at stuff. You start looking at your phone. That's what I mean. He said he dropped his phone, and he thinks maybe he hit the lever that makes it autopilot and went out of autopilot, and then that's how he got into the accident, crossed the median. But, like, when it's on autopilot, you're kind of like, whatever. You know, hand me that. You're looking in the back seat. You're grabbing your coffee. You kind of get lazy with it. So I could see how he did that, because I do the same thing. You know, like tonight, get off at midnight. Get on the freeway, you just hit it, and you're like, just hanging out. Kind of forget that you're driving. So I could see that it could happen. But, yeah, Kyle Shanahan, major accident, rib injuries. They said he almost lost his eye
major concussion, all that kind of stuff. But he is.

0: is going to be back, so that's good news. All right, as far as the college football is concerned, there's one thing. You got to jump in here, Stu, on this whole thing. So offensive lineman Cole, you wrote this down in the notes today. Offensive lineman Cole Hudson has rejoined Texas, and Kellen Wyatt goes back to Indiana, a couple offensive linemen, after regaining a fifth year of eligibility. And you ask, is this rule a disaster for college football? I don't like this at all. And this goes to basketball. This is going on all in both of those sports where these guys have actually gone to NFL camps. And it's like, nah, you can't make it. Okay, I guess I'm going to go back to college. Like, part of the thing is like you declare. You think you're ready to go. And some of these have been disastrous as far as college basketball, college football, whatever. They've been disastrous choices. People are like, man, you can't do that. But once you cross that line, like, that's it. And we're seeing guys do this. Like, there was a tight end that was in Chargers camp. He's going back to college. I think he's going to Utah. These guys go back to their team after, wasn't Hudson with like the Browns or something like that? And all of a sudden it's like, you're going back to college. Like, once you make that declaration and you've been in a pro camp, like, shouldn't that be like, that's it, man. Sorry, you can't go back to college. I don't, now the issue is if you're going to take the other side of it, yeah, I'd like these guys, there's got to be some sort of a thing or a league or whatever where they can develop a little bit more. I get that. I say that all the time about quarterbacks. The worst thing the NFL does is develop quarterbacks. They've got to have something like the NBA has with the G League or something where guys can get reps. But I don't know. Maybe that's just me. Maybe I'm wrong in that. But guys going back to college, what do you think of that?
1: Oh, it's terrible.
0: Yeah.
1: There's no take backs, right? I mean, right. You leave the college football landscape to go to the NFL, and just because you don't make it, you want to come back. I think that's absurd. There's no way. Come on.
0: I'm just like, I was looking at that, and in the article that you have, you see the dude from Texas, and is like he's a free agent in Browns camp one day, and then the next day he's in practice with Texas, and I'm like, no. Especially if I'm the kid like at Texas, and I'm like, well, that guy's gone, and I'm running first team, and all of a sudden he goes back, and he was just in Browns camp. It's like, wait a minute, it goes back to the original thought that we had. We were talking about, you know, Enes Kanter is gonna try to, well, I guess he has declared for the 2027 WNBA draft, and goes, well, all I have to do is say that, you know, I'm a woman. And I'm like, that's not how it goes. And, you know, this is a little bit, obviously a lot different, but it's like, once you cross that line, it's like, all right, you're a pro, man. You know, once you cross, you're done. And I'm sorry that you weren't ready, but it's just like teaches people like, okay, I better be right on this. So anyway, there's that. And then this is an interesting one. You forget about some of the we always talk about first-time head coaches, but obviously lots of interesting guys at the college ranks, new teams. Obviously none more interesting than what Lane Kiffin's going to do at LSU. And I got to believe, again, I'm speaking for the fans, which isn't always right. But on this CBS Sports piece that Stu found, Lane Kiffin at LSU, and it says year one goal, make the college football playoff. Projected record 10-2, 7-2 in the SEC. You can hate Lane Kiffin all you want. There is no middle ground on Lane Kiffin. If you ask a college football fan, somebody who's really into it, not just some average Joe on the street, what do you think of Lane Kiffin? It's either going to be, I love him. If you're with LSU, you probably do. And just about everywhere else in the country, you hate him, especially Tennessee, USC, Ole Miss. You know, Kiffin's one of those guys that's very hateable. And then, you know, he says funny stuff and everything. But yeah, I think the majority of America, if you don't live in Baton Rouge, you probably want Lane Kiffin to fail. But having said those kind of things, yeah, if he doesn't come from Ole Miss and goes to LSU and isn't in the college football playoff, that's a fail right there. The other part of the thing is going to be interesting is Sam Levitt comes over from Arizona State, and he had some injuries last year. I'm not totally sold on him, so we'll see. So I would say number one intrigue as far as college football coaches in new places, no question. One, and then there's a major gap. I'm a big Kyle Whittingham fan, and that was a whole weird situation at Utah where Kyle Whittingham got forced out. Morgan Scalia was their head coach in waiting, and the way the story goes is that some of the alum who were kind of paying the bills there were like, okay, that's enough. And they had a good year at Utah last year. Kyle Whittingham has taken them. He's been around for a long time at Utah, both as a defensive coordinator, then the head coach. Remember, Urban Meyer was there. Kyle Whittingham had been there so long as head coach. He took over for Urban Meyer when Urban Meyer was at Utah. And Whittingham took them through, you know, Pac-12, then

0: course, they moved to the Big 12 and all that kind of stuff. Tons of success there. They had never seen success like that. And players who went to the NFL, and what Utah constantly kicked out to the NFL was tough players. Offensive linemen, you know, defensive players, linebackers, all that kind of stuff, because that's what they do. Kyle Whittingham, just tough, tough guy. Will he succeed at Michigan? He's 66 years old. It's not ageism to me. It's just, how is he going to be able to recruit? He's at, like I said, if I don't know what Michigan is going to be, but they're going to be tough. They're going to play good defense. That's what Kyle Whittingham teams do. They're going to run the football. That's what they do. I'm rooting for him, but I think it's going to be tough. And then some of the other, like the Iowa State job, Jimmy Rogers at Iowa State, no thanks. Like, they lose their coach to Penn State, and they took everybody. I mean, the way things are nowadays, you know, the NIL, you can just move wherever you want to go. So Penn State basically took every player. Matt Campbell took every player basically away from Iowa State, and somebody, I guess, had to take that job. So I feel bad for him. That's another one that's intriguing. Jimmy Rogers, I feel bad. And then I don't know when Florida's ever, or if Florida's ever going to be back to where they were under Urban Meyer and all the different things, but John Summerall's taken over the Florida program. It says here projected record 7-5, 4-5 in the SEC. I don't think that that's acceptable at Florida. Maybe that's just what they've decided that they're going to be. But I don't know how that program has fallen so far. Like, it's in a beautiful state. It is flush full of players, and I get it. There's a lot going around. Miami is red hot right now. Miami was down for a while, Florida. But it's like, for that program to be down at least to what they expect themselves to be every single year, and then this is just the latest, and they've hired one after the other after the other, and they haven't been able to get to that point. But remember how dominant Florida was? I mean, it's just, whether it was Spurrier, whether it was then taken to the next level by Urban Meyer. And, you know, everything's been well documented, what was going on and all that kind of stuff. And, you know, maybe that wasn't quite on the up and up. But the projection here from CBS Sports is 7-5 and 4-5 in the SEC. Man, that program has fallen a long way. So those are just some to me that are the most intriguing. Lots of intriguing. None bigger than Lane Kiffin. Like, on a Saturday, and this is why NFL or college football is so great. You've got something involved. You've got something in a game. Maybe you're an alumni there. Maybe you're, you know, but like, I got friends that play college football fantasy, like fantasy college. Like, it's all over the place. So there's always something. But I can guarantee you this, for most people that are big college football fans, you got your team, and then there's certain games that, you know, because it's a big matchup between certain teams, whatever, two big name teams, where you're going to watch those. But LSU is going to get huge numbers this year, because everybody's going to watch Lane Kiffin. And just like, because as sports fans, this is just what we do. We love two things. We love when our team wins, and when whomever is the evil person, or the, you know, the black hat wearer, which is Lane Kiffin this year, lose. That's just what it is. So I'll watch every LSU game and root against him. And he'll love it. He'll love every minute of it. So there you go. Those are some of the more intriguing situations as far as new college coaches are concerned. All right, let's hit it up. It is time. We have waited long enough. It is Lund's Class Call. We got the five things that you need to know so that you can be a productive member of society on this Sunday. Let's do it next. It's Sports Night here on Westwood One Sports and the Westwood One Sports app.
1: Cleveland can't figure out its quarterback situation, said just about everybody for the last quarter century. And this year, questions keep coming. Shedeur Sanders or Deshaun Watson? Those are the options in Cleveland.
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0: in my eye, I tell you that this will be the final segment of the show this evening or this morning, depending on where you are. The West Coast is the only place that it is not Sunday quite yet. And we've had an awesome time tonight. Stu is producing the program. Alex is running the ship. I am in Culver City, where that's everything originates from here. It's been awesome. Just me and Alex and a security guard. What's the security guard for, by the way?
1: I don't know.
0: Is this a dangerous area?
1: Oh.
0: You go walking around here, right?
1: What time?
0: Yeah. But he's cool. I like him and everything. It's nothing against him. It's just, you know, it's a pretty chill job.
1: You know how chill he is, by the way? My lady will come and like surprise me with dinner, and he just goes and opens the door, lets her in. I'm like, what's up? She's like, he just let me in. I was like, oh, dope. This guy's great.
0: He knows her at least now.
1: Yeah.
0: Like, I know, that's the whole thing. Is like, what, you know, somebody just comes to the back door. Hey, oh yeah, I'm in. It's like my dog. I have the most. It's so funny. He's just like the fiercest thing, right? He's got a real deep bark, and then people let him in, and he like licks him. Like if we had a true intruder in our house, he'd be like, you know, he'd be barking, and then the door would open, or you know, a guy would climb through the window or something. My dog would be like, "Hey, buddy, what's going on?" He thinks he's protecting us. It's like, dude. Are you fooling?
1: Oh,
0: man. Anyway, I shouldn't say that about the security guard because he's going to come behind me and knock me out right now. You don't think I'm fierce? You think I'm your dog? No, that's not what I mean. All right, let's get to it. It is called Lund's Last Call, the five things you need to know to be a productive member of society. Let's hit it.
2: It's time for Lund's Last Call.
0: All right, let's start at number five. And Stu, you got to weigh in on this because this is amazing. I didn't see this. You put this in the notes tonight. Akron football

0: has set up a contest to allow a lucky season ticket holder to call plays for one offensive drive. And you ask the question, is this simply going too far? I think this is awesome. Like, can you imagine? Now, I don't know what the, you know, I don't know how they're going to get this person ready because, you know, you got that sheet and you got to call a play and then the, you know, the quarterback's looking at the whole thing. But man, that would be awesome. There's got to be some parameters around this whole thing, but wouldn't most fans, you know, it's like Madden come to life, you know, and all, you know, we just want to call bombs, right? Like deep bomb, like coach has got to be standing there going, whoa. We're not throwing three bombs and then going for it on 4th and 22. But I mean, that is pretty cool. You have to admit.
1: Yeah, I don't think we're getting, you know, trick plays every single play, Statue of Liberty, hook and ladder, all of that. But I agree. I think it's pretty cool.
0: Yeah, I think most fans, if there was like one thing you could do, like if you asked a, you know, okay, ask anything you want. You know, what do you want to do? I mean, some players, I want to meet players, et cetera. But I mean, it's like, because everybody thinks it's so easy. It's like, what are we doing? Oh my God. Oh, that's a terrible play call. Like, all right, coach turns to you. Here's the headset. Here's the play sheet. Go for it. I think it'd be pretty predictable, though, because I don't think any fans would call like a running play. Like, we're not playing, you know, we're not running inside trap or something like that. It's just like everything down the field.
1: No. It'd all be passes.
0: Like, it'd be like the, you know, yeah, like the, I don't remember what it is, but like on Madden, there's like two receivers on each side and they all just run, you know, deep routes. That's all that anybody would do. Like, okay, coach, where's the bomb? Where's the long bomb? Where's the one that everybody goes? Like, we're not doing it. We're not messing around. We're just, it's like the old Al Davis. You know, Cliff Branch goes deep. That's it. Anyway, that's pretty cool. I don't know why Akron's doing it, but I think it's pretty cool. I don't think anybody else would do it, but maybe all of a sudden it'll be like, hey, that's a bit.
1: I think they've seen a surge in season tickets after offering up this contest.
0: That's pretty smart, though.
1: Yeah.
0: Okay, only if you're a season ticket holder.
1: Yep.
0: And then everybody's like,
1: you have it doing this.
0: Plus, Akron can't. I mean, what can season tickets cost at Akron? Not very much. It's not a bad idea. If you could do that, that'd be awesome. NBA wise, what the hell? Kawhi Leonard allegedly has another sponsorship agreement worth millions of dollars with the company that designed the Clippers video board inside the Intuit Dome. And you asked, are Kawhi the Clippers cooked? If true, what should the punishment be? I think the team that is most affected is Toronto, because first of all, Toronto, the trade's on hold because this isn't the one. There's another one. And I don't know. I went on this rant a couple of weeks ago. Like, how long is this going to take? Like, you can rip Roger Goodell all you want. There's no way that this is a separate company that is delving into the other one. The first one, we'll get to the second one in a second. Roger Goodell be like, get this thing back. We had to rescind a trade. They should have done this before the new league year started, but they weren't able to do that. And now this is a second one. And if this one comes true, I mean, I'm all for like whatever, circumventing the cap. I think this is just me. If you ain't cheating, you ain't trying. I think everybody's circumventing the cap. I think if the Kawhi Leonard's caught two times, I think there's a bunch of other guys making money. I don't buy for a second that LeBron James is going to Philadelphia, living in New York, but going to Philadelphia and playing for the 76ers for the paltry sum of the veterans minimum. I'm tongue-in-cheek when I say that. It's still like $3.9 million, but to him, I get it. There's no way. It's just not happening. I would be looking at everything. Philly's like, okay, we got to make this really tight. You know, we're not, you know, I don't think he's playing for $3.9 million. I think it was whoever. It's like, you know, college football before NIL. Oh, is this a $10,000 handshake? Like, that's how I believe. But there's, if Kawhi's caught on this one, it's like, I don't know, season? Doesn't it have to be? Like, dude, like other people are doing this, but you get caught. What's wrong with you?
1: The question I think is, does Ballmer get a punishment too?
0: Like, that's a great question.
1: For, you know, forfeiting draft picks, forfeiting trades or free agent moves on, or obviously they can fine him, but at some point, like, how much would a fine really hurt Steve Ballmer?
0: Right. But I agree with you. What you have to do is you have to take away things that are going to, you know, so that they can't be competitive. Because, first of all, I just believe, like, make the trade, give Kawhi the guy. But I agree with you. I think it should be more about the owner, you know? Like, there's got to be something that happens. So, anyway, there's that. So, it looks like Kawhi might get caught for a second time on this whole thing. We'll keep you up to date on that. Number three in the five things you absolutely positively have to know before we get out of here tonight, Lund's last call. It says, not even Spidey sense could have prevented this attack. A Spider-Man

0: and screaming in Colombia was evacuated after one of the audience members suffered from, I'm just reading this, okay, an extreme fart attack. The gas leak occurred on August 2nd, Spider-Man Brand New Day at the Columbia Multiplex inside the plaza, blah, blah, blah. Could that really be true? I mean, they're saying that it is, but basically what they're saying is this guy had such bad flatulence that it cleared the movie theater. So, I mean, this is a big movie, right? I mean, it's like everybody wants to see the movie, and it was so bad that they cleared the movie theater. This is in Colombia. What could you have possibly eaten for that? Man. You cleared a movie theater. Dude.
1: It's hard to do.
0: It is. It's like, you know, it might be a second where it was like, oh my God. But it's like, did that make it that bad? Yeesh. That's really bad. Anyway. I was thinking about telling a story, but I'm not. Because we don't. I wish I could tell the story, but we got to get to this. All right. Without question, there's been a big-time debate. Worst national anthem of all time. Could be Roseanne Barr. Could be Carl Lewis. Alex, during the break, was saying Fergie, right? Fergie?
1: So bad.
0: Really bad.
1: Sexualized the anthem. Everybody was like, what are we doing here?
0: She even admitted later, like, yeah, that was... Milk was a bad choice, San Diego. She was like, no, that shouldn't have done that.
1: You know what? Her career was never the same.
0: Never. But this is at an opening of a women's baseball league, and they just must not have heard these ladies before they did the national anthem. I think we could all agree on this one, and you don't have to play this very long. This was pretty bad. Take a listen.
2: Oh, say can you see by the dawn's early light what so proudly we hail at the twilight's last gleaming.
0: Thank you for cutting that off.
1: Oh my God.
0: That's got to be the worst, right?
1: That's so bad.
0: I mean, they're not in rhythm. They're not in, like, they're not in tune.
3: The one woman is, like, bailing halfway through, and then she comes back at one point. If you listen to the whole thing, it's crazy.
0: Well, plus, the whole thing is, too, is, like, look, that's a hard song to sing. I am not a singer. I gave you a little Metallica earlier. It was terrible. I like to sing. I sing in my car. And that's a hard song. I get it. But that's got to be the worst version. When I saw it and I was reading on about this, I thought it was fake. I thought it was a joke, but apparently it wasn't. Oh.
1: You know what's crazy? I don't know who that one lady was, but she was doing her best to do like a Tiny Tim impersonation. Right. Like, listen, like this.
0: That is perfect.
1: Yes. That was insane.
0: So on point.
1: That was insane.
0: You are so on point for that. And finally, one so more. Bad. This is the best fantasy football loser punishment I've ever heard of. You got to look at the video of this. There's a guy that had to play golf with guys he didn't know. So there was a threesome. One guy playing with two guys he didn't know. And he played golf without a ball. And he couldn't explain to them what was going on. So they must have thought he was nuts because he'd like hit one and go, oh, that's going to play. And that was his fantasy football punishment for being the biggest loser in his league. Was to play fake golf with no ball, and he had to play with two strangers, and they're looking at him, and they have video of it. It's hilarious. And they're looking at him like, what in the hell? Anyway, there you go. All right, that is your Lund's last call. Thanks, as always, to Stu, doing an awesome job. Alex, it's been a great time hanging out at the HQ tonight. Y'all have a great night. This is Westwood One Sports Night on Westwood One Sports and the Westwood One Sports app. Have a great night.
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8: 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Thanks for hanging out with us. We appreciate it. Alex is here. As you could tell, you know when Alex is here. Stu is here. Stu, hello, Stu. By the way, just so those who know, I haven't talked to Stu a lot tonight, our producer, because I can't hear you during the breaks, but I just want to make sure you're there. Is everything good? Just want to double check.
9: I'm good. Okay. Yeah, show sounds great. Everything's good.
8: Stu is chilling in New York. Alex and I are in the beautiful palatial studios here and in Culver City, California. And Alex just turned me on to the fact that, again, I told you this in the first hour, but I'll tell you again if you missed it, because you probably did. I live in Phoenix, and it's surface of the sun.

0: And it's kind of like being in the Northeast in the winter, Stu, where you just don't, you don't go outside. It's when it's 115 and it's like 95 at 6 a.m., you just don't go outside. This is, that's just what it is. Too hot, too cold, whatever. And so I'm on my way up to San Francisco, and I stopped here to do the show, which is awesome. And during the break, Alex comes over and he goes, "Hey, man, we can just go outside. It's a beautiful night." Walk out. I'm like, "Oh my God." Cause even right now in Phoenix, it's like 100 and something. So you just don't go outside. And, so I was just like, "Oh my God, I have not breathed night air in probably 6 or 7 weeks." So I'm out there just like, cause it's just like, whew.
1: Cool 72 outside while we sat there and talked about cats. It was so nice. It was a beautiful time.
0: It was unbelievable. Yeah, we talked. I know we did talk about cats because my mom lives in Kona and she gets up at 5 a.m. and she goes walking every day and she feeds these cats who like come out of the, like, you don't know they're there. And there's like all these cats come out of the bushes and all this kind of stuff at 5 in the morning. And if I reach down to try to touch one of them, they're like, "Bro, what are you trying to do? Like, we don't know you." So anyway, good story. But
1: so fun.
0: Yeah, that was an amazing break. I am rejuvenated. It's going to be an amazing hour. Do remember, an hour from now, we should be talking about blank. If you're new to the show, you take over the show in an hour. So get ready to tell us what you want to talk about. We're going to get into QB tiers here. And Mike Sando is a friend of mine, and he does an amazing job. At about 20 minutes past the hour, I want to play this Scottie Pippen thing. He goes off on LeBron, and I'm going to ask you if it's fair. We'll do that in 20 minutes. But let me hit the QB tiers, because I always think this is fun. People go crazy over it. I tell you this again and again and again. I am not a Mount Rushmore guy. I'm not a list guy. But the reason why I like bringing these up, Mike Sando is a great reporter and has been for a long time, and he's with The Athletic. And what he does is he goes and talks to executives in the league, coaches, coordinators, et cetera, et cetera. And they put these quarterbacks into tiers. And it's always funny to me because we always get into these debates, and quarterback is the most important position in sports. Some people have said this, and I've said this for years. You cannot talk enough about quarterbacks because we're in the dead of NFL, as I'm watching right now. Drew Brees is giving the replaying. Drew Brees on the NFL Network giving his speech at the Hall of Fame, which is absolutely great. We've already played a football game, the Hall of Fame game. If you don't like Hall of Fame football games, I don't know what to tell you because that was pretty good between Carolina and the Cardinals. Haynes King gets into the end zone as time expires, and we're like, "Oh my God, football's back!" Now, does it mean anything? No, but it was still cool to watch, and you got this great class going in, but it's all about the quarterbacks, right? So you can't overtalk the quarterbacks. So let me give you some tiers, and then let me give you some thoughts about these tiers, because this is fun. Because if you just talk about one quarterback, "Oh, this is the best quarterback," but now it gets into tiers, and people are like, "Oh, no, this should have been here, and this should have been there, and this guy's better than that." And anyway, it's fun. So the first thing you notice about these tiers, which, again, it's not just some guy's opinion throwing it out there, which I don't respect at all. It's execs and so forth, is I have no issue with this. Mahomes, Allen, Stafford, Burrow. All right, that's tier number one. Mahomes, Allen, Stafford, Burrow. I have no issue. Mahomes is going to come back from his injury. There's no question in my mind. Josh Allen, to me, would probably be the best quarterback in the NFL. But if you're going to put Mahomes ahead of Allen, I get it, because Mahomes always beats Allen, right? At least when they're in the playoffs. Matthew Stafford is third in tier one. He's the MVP of the league right now. His situation is interesting because the Rams drafted Ty Simpson, and I don't know if you saw this in the offseason. You probably did, because we're all starred for NFL news in the offseason. Give me some of that. Give me some of that NFL news. So Matthew Stafford's wife, Kelly, came out and said, "You know, Matthew's starting to miss some of the girls." I think he has four girls starting to miss the girls' things. The girls are asking, you know, where dad is and all that kind of stuff. So maybe the Rams know something that the rest of us don't, which is, you know what, Matthew, this might be it for Matthew Stafford, even though he's playing at a really high level. Maybe he will retire after this year. But the reigning MVP is third, and then Joe Burrow. Yeah, he's had injuries, but you're putting Joe Burrow in tier number one. So those are the four. Normally, there was five. The last one was Lamar Jackson. Now, he's the first quarterback in tier two. Now, injuries, lack of playoff success. He is not obviously your traditional quarterback. He's not getting old, by the way. What's Lamar Jackson, 29, 30 years old? I mean, he's fine there. And here's the thing that is most interesting to me, and this is something to monitor. The Ravens and Lamar

R. Jackson have not extended. And if I'm a team at the top of the draft next year, those teams that we know need a quarterback, you know, Baltimore's not trading them to the Browns, the Cardinals, the Dolphins, those teams who need a quarterback next offseason, the Jets. He's from Miami, so I could see that. New York would absolutely be a place I could see that would go hard after him. Because 2027 is supposed to be a great draft, right? It's supposed to be a great quarterback draft, whether it's Manning, whether it's Moore, whether it's, you know, a bunch of guys. Carr from Notre Dame. I mean, go on down the line. It's supposed to be five or six of them. We'll see, because it seems like that every year, that we have this consensus of all these great quarterbacks, and then a couple usually come through. It was only Mendoza this year that I think was consensus, but next year at least there'll be a couple, and there's a Manning in there, so he's going to get pushed up the draft board. But I'll tell you this, if I'm a team, like, I'll just pick out one of those teams. You know, Miami, because he's from there. Malik Willis maybe works out this year. I'm not overly optimistic that he will, but if I'm Miami and I'm sitting at the top of the draft and I could either take a chance on a Manning or Lamar Jackson, I'm taking Lamar Jackson. And I think Lamar Jackson has a lot to prove. And so I think that all this stuff, he's going to have kind of a chip on his shoulder. It's not that Lamar Jackson's going to sit around and go, did you see where I was in the QB tiers? I was two. But I don't know. There's just been a lot of doubt around Lamar Jackson. For some reason, I think he's going to have a great year. So he's the top of tier number two, Lamar Jackson. Talking QB tiers. Mike Sando does a great job every year with these. Justin Herbert is in tier two. I'm so conflicted on Justin Herbert because he looks the part. He throws the prettiest ball. In the highlights, you see him every single year. He'll do some play where he'll roll to the right, and it's just an impossible throw, and he'll just throw a dot. And you're just like, oh, my, this guy. Like, he's the sexiest quarterback, and I don't mean that in the way that he looks. I just mean in the way that everything looks when he throws it, and his size and his arm strength and the pretty ball that he throws, and it's sexy, right? But he hasn't won. And that's a team thing. I understand that. But as a quarterback, you get too much credit when you win. You get too much blame when you lose. But they haven't won enough. They haven't won enough. So when I put Herbert in tier two, it's that dreaded word potential. Everyone in sports thinks that the word potential is a good word. It's not. It means you have not fulfilled it. Potential. And everybody looks at it as this positive thing. He's got all this potential. And people used to say that about me. He's got a lot of potential. I never fulfilled it. Potential's not great. Justin Herbert, I wouldn't put him in tier two. Dak Prescott's in tier two here in these. He just gets a lot of grief because of lack of playoff success, but in the regular season, he's as good as it gets, just about. Drake May's in tier two. He's got a lot to prove. Jared Goff's in tier two. You know, again, a guy that I really respect, is a really good quarterback, but he plays indoors. He's got a lot of talent around him. Do I really think Jared Goff's in tier two? Probably not. Jordan Love has stuff to prove. Brock Purdy is always an interesting case. My theory on Brock Purdy, and what would that make him? 1, 2, 3, 4, 5, 6, 7, 8, quick math, like the 12th best quarterback in the league, Brock Purdy. And everybody is split on him. My theory on Brock Purdy is because he was the last pick in the draft, I believe it was 262 a few years ago. What was it, the 23 draft? That people will never give him his full. There's two reasons why. He was picked 262, and I don't think he can ever outrun that. Or I guess he's a quarterback, so outthrow that. And the second part is Kyle Shanahan. And by the way, there was an update on Kyle Shanahan today. He said that he was trying to get his phone, and he's got a Tesla, and he knocked it out of autopilot. I got autopilot stories. I'll tell you a bit later, but I want to get through these tiers, because if I start telling my Tesla autopilot story, we'll never get back to football. But Purdy, I just think because Shanahan is so good, and he was picked 262, he'll never get the credit he deserves. He's much better than you think. Caleb Williams is in tier two. I think he's got to do it again. Will they have all the comebacks that they had last year? Probably not. Jaden Daniels, tier two. He's got to stay healthy. And they lost Laremy Tunsil today for a long time. So that's going to be hard. We were just talking to Eric Williams about that. Baker Mayfield's in tier two. I don't know. Again, you start getting to this point, and you're like, okay, we're splitting hairs here. I like Baker Mayfield. But Tampa Bay, and I don't know if you watched the quarterback series this year, Baker Mayfield is really good in it, but they lost a lot of games. And again, too much credit when you win, too much blame when you lose, but Tampa Bay went through that stretch last year in that weak division, and they couldn't win that division with the kind of talent they had. Sorry, it's not all Baker Mayfield's fault, but so I don't know if he's a tier two guy. Sam Darnold is probably the most interesting. He's in tier two. I think Sam Darnold is the most polarizing quarterback because
He hasn't done it for

just 1 year. Like, people forget, he threw 35 touchdowns in Minnesota. And then he loses the playoff game to LA, and everybody says, well, he can't do it. Then he goes into Seattle, and the most impressive thing he did was, what were people saying about Sam Darnold before the playoffs last year? I know you said it in your car, so I'll say it here. Turning the ball over. Seattle's got a great defense. If Sam Darnold doesn't turn the football over, Seattle can win a Super Bowl. He didn't turn the ball over in the playoffs. He out-dueled Matthew Stafford. I know they don't play against each other technically, but he out-dueled Matthew Stafford in the NFC Championship game. Was flawless. Played better than the MVP. Can Darnold do it again? Does he have to do it for a third season in a row? Like, people are just like, yeah, remember that? He said he saw ghosts with the Jets. I mean, isn't he past that yet? So I'd put him in tier two. Trevor Lawrence. Jalen Hurts is the one that, another one that's interesting. Should he be in tier two? Yeah, absolutely. But as far as Jalen Hurts, okay, A.J. Brown's gone. A.J. Brown is addition by subtraction. So, no more excuses. Saquon Barkley wasn't as good. They maybe had a little bit of a Super Bowl hangover. This is for Jalen Hurts. This is huge because Philly could be a team that, you know, I'm talking about teams that need quarterbacks. If Jalen Hurts doesn't bounce back and have the kind of season that Philly needs to, and again, the one excuse you can give him, you can call it an excuse or an explanation. I call it an explanation. Different offensive coordinators every single year. He's got another one in Sean Mannion this year. Can Jalen Hurts bounce back? Cheer three, Knicks. I'll go with that. Bo Nix. I think he's on the verge of tier two. Bo Nix coming back from injury. Aaron Rodgers. Yeah, I'd put him in tier three, I guess. I being completely honest, I think that, which I always am, if I'm Pittsburgh, I don't know why they brought back Aaron Rodgers. I really don't. I don't think they're a playoff team in that division. Maybe they are. You know, Joe Burrow's got to stay healthy. Cleveland's Cleveland. Then you got Baltimore. So maybe they are, because they're at the top of that. But I would have gone with one of those young guys. Or I would have traded for Mac Jones. Or I would have, you know, maybe I would have called Minnesota on J.J. McCarthy. I don't know. But it just seems to me, and you know what they're going to do? I think after this year, Baker Mayfield seems like a really good fit in Pittsburgh. Maybe Tampa Bay and Mayfield come to some kind of an agreement. But I could see that's the kind of city that Baker Mayfield would thrive in and people would love him. I'm not, at this point of his career, I don't think Aaron Rodgers is worth the headache. C.J. Stroud, he is your latest example of, okay, if you're going to give him the big money, does he deserve it? He was horrible in the playoffs last year. But what else are you going to do? Like, if you don't re-sign C.J. Stroud, and this is the only position in sports that's like this, good players get great contracts. Do you want to give C.J. Stroud $50 or $55 or $60 million? Absolutely not. But the question you have to ask yourself if you're a Texans fan is, what else are you going to do? You're going to go Davis Mills? You're going to go get Baker? You're going to go try to see if Baltimore in the offseason get, you know, keep, how many first round picks for Lamar Jackson? Like, it's so hard to not, okay, CJ Stroud's a nice young player. If he has a great season, yeah, they'll give him the money, but he was horrible in the playoffs. So now it was like, well, I don't want to give him this money. But there is no middle class really when it comes to quarterbacks. It's either you're paying somebody a few bucks or you're paying him a bunch of. You know, he's kind of like Tua to me a few years ago when Miami just had to give him the money. That defense is so good. Like, there was no reason why the Texans shouldn't have won the AFC, but C.J. Stroud was horrible. Young Murray, that's an interesting one. Again, Young is looking for a contract. Murray's going to be the starter in Minnesota. Don't give me J.J. McCarthy. I think Dart, this is tier three. Dart is, it's huge to me. I think the Giants with Harbaugh are going to be one of the prize teams in the NFC. I have that much belief in John Harbaugh. And I like Jackson Dart. He's a typical young quarterback. He's going to leave the pocket a lot. He had a lot of rushing yards last year. Good fantasy guy because he's going to score through the air and running the football. But he's got to take the next step. The Giants have a lot of talent on that team. They had a nice draft getting a couple of first-round picks in the top 10, 11 picks. If Jackson Dart takes a step forward, they're going to be a factor in the NFC East. If he doesn't, they're going to be stuck. Ward, that's an interesting one to me. Shuck, Tua, and Cousins, that's the final of the three. I wouldn't put Kirk Cousins in the three. In fact, I'd start Mendoza, but you know what? It's not me. Tom Brady said the other day that they want to sit Mendoza as long as they can, and they're going to have Kirk Cousins in there. That's fine, but Kirk Cousins in tier three, I don't buy that. And then these are your guys that are going to be replaced next year, tier four, according to these Sando rankings. And again, this is talking to people in the league. This is not just some random dart-throwing stuff. This is personnel in the league talking about these quarterbacks. Malik Willis, this is the last tier, Malik Willis, Geno Smith, Deshaun Watson, Penix, Brissett, McCarthy,
and Sanders, Shadeur Sanders. Those are your last.

0: Those guys are all looking to be replaced. I wasn't a Malik Willis fan. We'll see. I hope he has success. Geno Smith, the way he played last year with the Raiders, that's not going to be better in New York. Although they have got a good offensive line. Can anybody explain what happened to Deshaun Watson? I mean, injuries aside, Deshaun Watson was a great quarterback in Houston. I'm taking the off-the-field stuff. Just, okay, I get it. Off-the-field stuff was bad. I understand that. Totally understand that. But he went from being one of the better quarterbacks, so much so that the Browns, and we know their history of the, if you don't know it, go look it up. It is the graveyard of quarterbacks, and number two is not even close. Like, it's just bad after bad after bad after bad after bad. Tim Couch, Johnny Manziel, just since Bernie Kosar, since Brian Sipe. Okay, maybe not that far back. But terrible, terrible lineage of quarterbacks. And it's just, it must be the water. Again, off-the-field stuff, I'm not advocating any of that kind of stuff. I'm just saying, since he's got there, injuries aside, off-the-field aside, horrible. Can anyone explain it? It's crazy. Penix at times in Atlanta looked decent. Brissett's a career backup. J.J. McCarthy, I have no idea. He's not going to start. And then Shedeur Sanders was last, and that is your tier four. So give me your thoughts. 310-840-4910. Hit me up at John Lund Radio. Which are the ones that you look at and you go, huh? From the top four, Lamar Jackson gets knocked out of the top. There's a couple of them as I keep looking at this. I think that Rodgers is cooked. I think Cousins should be down a little bit more. Murray, McCarthy, that's going to be Murray. A couple of guys fighting for contracts, guys like Bryce Young and C.J. Stroud. Anyway, I love this stuff. I love the quarterback tiers. Give me your thoughts on what is right, what is wrong as far as the tiers are concerned. All right, it's Sports Night on Western One Sports and the Western One Sports app. Thanks for joining us. John Lund with you. Alex is running the ship tonight, and Stu is producing the program. I got a cup for you that I'm going to play for you coming up next. And I don't know when Scottie Pippen said this. I don't know if this was even recent, but I was flipping through and I heard this, and I had never heard this cut before, so I wanted to play it. And I've said this to you before. I'm not the biggest LeBron fan, but I want to defend him just on the court. You know, he does some quirky stuff, whatever. But I want to defend him on the court after you hear what Scottie Pippen says here, because I don't know if this is completely fair. We'll play it for you coming up next. We're about 40 minutes away from you taking over the show. The top of the hour, remember, it is We Should Be Talking About Blank. Line those up at 310-840-4910. You take over the show. You tell us what we should be talking about. But I don't love being in this position, but I'm going to do it coming up next. I may have to defend LeBron. Thanks for hanging out with us on the late night version of Sports Night right here on Westwood One Sports and the Westwood One Sports app.
1: 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His first game back against the team that traded him away.
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0: on Lund with you, Alex, running the ship. Stu producing the program tonight. Top of the hour, you take over the show. We should be talking about blank, which means whatever you want. A lot of NFL we could discuss. Dodgers did win tonight. They broke that 7-game losing streak. Just tons of stuff. I am very intrigued. I'm watching the replay of the Hall of Fame inductions. They all got their gold jacket on. I would never take that off, by the way. Just even if I win the, you know, if I won the Masters, got a green jacket. If I had a gold jacket, the Hall of Fame. I've covered a ton of Super Bowls. We're getting into LeBron. Just give me about 30 seconds here. I want to play something for you. But I've covered a bunch of Super Bowls, and you're on Radio Row and all that kind of stuff. I guess it's Media Row now. They hundreds and hundreds of tables, and all these guys come around, and it's so cool to watch all these Hall of Famers. They walk around with the jacket on. And I remember we'd had Jerry Rice on, and he'd have all the rings on, and these guys, you know, it's just it's a small fraternity, and these guys are walking around with those gold jackets on. Like, that's right. Like, I was just watching Kurt Warner. You know, he's broadcasting from there, from Canton. And he's got the gold jacket on. It's like, that's right.
1: You never take it off.
0: I would never take it off. Never, never.
1: I'd sleep in it.
0: I would, too. I really would. My wife would be like, could you please take that off? This thing stinks. And I'm like, no. I just want everyone to know. Go to the grocery store. Have it on.
1: Oh, yeah.
0: Go to the gym.
1: Hey, baby, you want me to help us make it stink a little bit more? Come on now. A little on the stain out here on the left shoulder.
0: Amazing.
1: Come on.
0: Seriously.
1: Dude, treat it like a cast. I want people to sign
0: exactly.
1: It, everything.
0: Oh, it'd be amazing. Because you probably wouldn't have to pay for anything. Like, if you did wear it to the grocery store, it'd be like, this is my Hall of Fame jacket. You really going to charge me for that milk? Like, come on. You know, go to a dinner somewhere, especially if it was like the town you played in. Like, come on, man.
1: That's true.
0: You know, there's no way. Like, you know, Kurt Warner lives in Arizona. Like, you know, just goes in. Well, he's recognizable enough. But, you know, if you're like an offensive lineman, people that know your words, wear that around.
1: Oh, so nice.
0: No way. Not paying for anything. Anyway, I digress. All right. So I'm going to be honest with it, with people on this one. So I'm perusing, as I often am. I was thinking about the show. I'm perusing on Twitter and X, whatever you call it. And I come across this Scottie Pippen. The Scottie Pippen cut. Now, in the cut, to be completely honest with you, the Scottie Pippen's got a little bit more hair, I think, than he has now. So maybe this is recent, maybe it's not. But Stu, you've heard this cut, right? I sent this over to you.
2: I have, yes.
0: Yeah,
2: yes.
0: You heard. Is this recent or not recent? Do you know?
2: I had never heard it before.
0: I hadn't either.
2: Yeah.
0: Yeah, I hadn't either. So this is why I wanted to play it, because, look, I think more than any other superstar, and maybe, again, maybe it's just because we debate this all the time, but maybe it's because social media, more access. He certainly doesn't shy away from the camera. LeBron's going to play for Philly, but live in New York and helicopter in, I guess, for the games, whatever. So everything he does is scrutinized. But I do want to say before we play this, that regardless of what you think of LeBron off the floor, whatever you think of you know, the things he does and the King and the this and that, and Scottie Pippen goes after him for really just on-court stuff, since he's in high school, he's been on the cover of Sports Illustrated. He has he had games in high school on ESPN. He has not done anything illegal, as far as I know, in his life. The transgressions, the greatest one is I'm taking my talents to South Beach. Maybe you're annoyed, up until a week or 10 days ago that he was a bit holding the NBA hostage, and Adam Silver came out and said, hey, man, we can't make our schedule till the King tells us where he's going to go, and now Philadelphia has the maximum amount of games. Those aren't really big things. You know, there's guys who do lots of things, and he's been in the spotlight since he was 17 and really has done very little wrong, just in terms of overall. He's navigated this thing as well as he can, or well as he has. So that as the backdrop. Here's Scottie Pippen, and a lot of people have this criticism of LeBron, but here's Scottie Pippen on why he thinks his teammate, MJ, is the GOAT, and LeBron James isn't even close. Here you go.
3: When I look at LeBron, he's not what Michael was as a player. He's not even what Kobe Bryant was as a player. LeBron doesn't have that gene. That's not in him. Kobe has that gene. LeBron isn't built with the DNA of a true fighter. He doesn't have that Warriors gene. Jordan and Kobe did. They stepped on the court like it was a battlefield, refused

0: refusing to surrender, doing whatever it took to win. But LeBron, he can lose to the same team over and over, then flop on the floor, throw his hands at the refs, and act like honor doesn't matter. That's not greatness. That's weakness. Honestly, I don't know why he's always talking about being the GOAT. Jordan may not have faced him, but Kobe did. Duncan did. Curry did. They all beat him when it counted. How can you keep calling yourself the greatest when so many have already proven you're not? If this is the face of the NBA today, no wonder the ratings are falling. Today, when I look at the league's struggles, I can't help but feel it's because the face of the NBA has changed. Instead of honor, we see excuses. Instead of loyalty, we see someone running from problems, escaping to another team, demanding recognition without earning it. That's not greatness. That's not the legacy this game deserves. A clown can wear the crown, but it will never make him a king.
1: I mean, that's pretty scathing. First of all, I mean, look, Scotty's been very outspoken in thinking that Michael's the greatest. So let me explain. This is how I look at it. You can look at it totally differently. I've said this many times. I'm not a Mount Rushmore guy. I'm not a list guy. I don't think there can ever be a greatest of all time. And I think Michael Jordan actually said this. There was an interview that he did on, I think it was like CBS, the morning show on CBS or something like that. And he's very, he doesn't like to talk a lot about his NBA career anymore. He's into car racing. And it was he made one comment that I 100% agree with. And he said, you really can't. And this is why I think he never came out and said this about himself. And I think it's annoying to some people that LeBron does continue to say those kind of things. And Scottie Pippen has actually come out and said these things too, that you shouldn't call yourself the greatest, that other people will do that for you. And that is generally the rule. But as I look at the whole thing this is just me. If I didn't see a guy play, how could I possibly call them the greatest? So I didn't see Wilt Chamberlain. I saw Kareem Abdul-Jabbar near the end of his career. I didn't see, obviously, the George Mikan's, and you know, you go back to the beginning of the NBA and those kind of things. So it's funny. A lot of times when you see lists, you look at the person who put the list together, and it's basically of their lifetime. It's impossible in any sport to call somebody the greatest of all time because you didn't see everybody play. Like when I look at the stats, and people make excuses, oh, there was different rules for Wilt Chamberlain, but like Wilt Chamberlain scored 100 in a game. He averaged 50 points a game one year. He's averaging 25 rebounds. Like, is that not the greatest? And people say, well, you know, he wasn't playing against this or wasn't playing against that, or there were certain rules. I don't know. I just, whatever they are, wouldn't he be the greatest? You know, like I said, I didn't see Kareem in his prime. I covered Michael Jordan. It was one of my first assignments in my career, was to cover the 97 Bulls and the 98 Bulls in the NBA Finals. And I saw Michael up close, and I saw what he did, and I saw the game in Utah where he got sick. I was right there with the microphone in hand and headphones for the Utah Jazz Radio Network. Like, that's what I saw. So in my mind, what I saw up close and personal was Michael Jordan's the greatest of all time. But I'm not going to disparage LeBron like that. Because here's the thing. Maybe you agree, maybe you don't. But the way I'm going to defend LeBron is, in this conversation that you can never have a true, this is why it goes on and on and on until the break of dawn, because it's fun to have this conversation about who's the greatest, even though you can never come to a conclusion of it, is that that's just what guys do nowadays. I would think that if Michael Jordan was in this version of the NBA, and this is why you can, again, greatest team, greatest player, you really can't, rules change, everything like that, that guys get rewarded now. Do I like it? No. I don't like watching SGA flop around like a fish. I don't like these guys. Like we saw at the NBA Finals, everybody started doing it. Well, if Oklahoma City's going to do it, I'm going to start doing it. And more teams do it, and it's getting rewarded. I'd love it if the NBA, because remember a few years ago, the NBA said that they were going to do away with flopping. They were actually going to penalize guys like they do in the NHL for bad flops, for bad acting. And it kind of just went away. And guys do it all the time. And LeBron is a face of it. There's no doubt. There's all sorts of memes and videos and things all over social media of LeBron doing this, but you get rewarded for doing that. You get rewarded on both ends of the court for doing those kind of things. So guys do it more than ever. Now, there was a time, if you don't know this, where, you know, toughness was kind of a thing where you're not going to get, I'm not getting knocked down. I'm not going to get knocked down to the floor. That's an embarrassment. In Jordan's era, that's what it was. The Detroit Pistons would try to intimidate him. The Boston Celtics would try to intimidate him. And Jordan not flopping on the floor. He wouldn't do that. It's a different game.

0: and Oklahoma City's showing you, and other teams are doing it as well, that, look, the refs are calling it. It's free points. I'm going to take it. SGA, if you want to believe this or not, kind of got an MVP doing it. And you get rewarded for doing it. So I just, you can disagree all you want. I think that Jordan would do it nowadays. And what Pippen's saying is there's no honor in it. Okay, but you played in a different era. Just like, you know, people say that Curry couldn't play, or this guy couldn't play, or that guy couldn't play. I think somebody's even said LeBron couldn't play. Okay. At 6'8", 6'9", 260 pounds, built like a truck. All right. I think LeBron's playing in every era. And believe me, at times, LeBron is not my favorite person, but when I hear stuff like that that's overly scathing, saying that, you know, he doesn't play with honor, he doesn't have the heart of a champion. Some of the teams that he played with were horrible, and he dragged them to the finals, and I get it. You know, Jordan never lost in the finals, but he had you, and he had a pretty good team around him, and LeBron had some pretty bad teams that he dragged to the finals, and they lost. But he did take a really good team, and they came back 3-1 against that really, really good Golden State team that won 73 games. I mean, that was pretty good. So I just, all I'm saying is I think he gets unfairly hit with some of these things that he's playing in an era of basketball where you fall on the floor. I get it. Does he do it too much? Is it annoying? Does he cry? And yeah, absolutely. And I think to myself sometimes during games, well, if you're the greatest of all time, why are you doing that? Because you're just getting rewarded. And that's just what it is. I mean, some of the times I watch a LeBron game and I think, if LeBron's on the street and he got knocked down like that, he's 6'8", 260 pounds. It'd be like running into a brick wall. He wouldn't be falling over, but that's just the way the game is played now. So you can agree or not agree with what Scottie Pippen said there. Give me your thoughts. 310-840-4910 at John Lund Radio. By the way, I got to just throw this in there because Stu put this in the notes, and this is unbelievable. Real quick note on the NBA, because I don't know how much more we're going to hit tonight on the NBA. Kawhi Leonard allegedly had an undisclosed sponsorship agreement worth millions of dollars with the company that designed the Clippers video board inside the Intuit Dome. And you ask, are Kawhi and the Clippers cooked? If true, what should the punishment be? I mean, aren't they still, maybe if they start that investigation, maybe we'll get that in a year or two. Aren't they still looking at the first time that they may have circumvented the salary this cap with true. Another company?
1: Yes, they are.
0: God.
1: Might take a while.
0: What is going on with Kawhi Leonard? Is it just not enough? I mean, he's making a boatload of money. So he had two. Now he had two gigs on the side, we're finding out here now?
1: That's what it would appear, yeah.
0: Oh, my God. And if you're Toronto, you sit there and you traded for the guy. That was your big offseason move. I mean, you might as well forget that trade because the first one they can't come to a conclusion on, which is unbelievable to me. And that trade got held up. And now we're talking about maybe a second one to circumvent the salary cap. I don't know. If I'm the Raptors, I'm thinking we're probably not getting that guy. Because you asked what should happen. I mean, he can't. If they find that this one, the first one is true, which we still don't know, and there's a second one that could be true, there's two things that come to mind. First of all, Kawhi isn't playing this year. And second of all, and this is the conspiracy theorist in me, which I got a lot of this going on in my head. If Kawhi's doing this, isn't everybody else doing this? Like, isn't there a circumvention of the cap? And what for a lot of players? And what's blowing my mind on the whole thing is, we were just talking about LeBron James. Like, okay, LeBron's quote-unquote only going to make, you know, the minimum or whatever this year. He makes like $100 million off the floor. Kawhi is not LeBron James. I get that. But he's making money off the floor, too, in a legit fashion. And he's making plenty of money on the court. Like, how much do you need? I get it. You a lot of times you spend what you make, and that's kind of my thing. Is like, yeah, I do okay, but it's like, oh my God. But it can't be the only one in the league. Like, if Kawhi's getting all these side gigs under the table, he can't be the only one. Or am I a conspiracy theorist in that? Maybe I am. But man, I read that. You put that in the notes today. I read that. I was like, oh my God, there's another one of these?
1: How is it possible that there's another one, right? I mean, come on.
0: Unbelievable. Anyway, there you go. 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All right, this is the worst kept secret in the NFL. Aaron Donald, that is a make the Rams absolutely unbeatable. 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
2: Our running backs back. Atlanta's Bijan Robinson, Jonathan Taylor of the Colts, and Detroit's Jahmyr Gibbs landed big money extensions to keep running the rock for their teams. Can these big time backs carry their teams to the playoffs?

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So talk, they hear you. You can do it if you try.

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1: Ah, yes. Thanks for joining us, the late night version of Sports Night here on Westwood One Sports and the Westwood One Sports app. Top O of the hour. I'm looking at the big clock right next to me. We are less than 15 minutes from you taking over the show, and I'm just going to kick back. I'm live at the big Westwood One Sports HQ in Culver City, California. I was just walking the halls. It's beautiful. There's no one in here except for Alex, I, and a security guard. That's it. It's beautiful. Stu is here as well. He is producing the program. It is awesome. So 15 minutes from now, less than 15 minutes from now, start lining up right now. You take over the show. We should be talking about blank. You tell us. NFL camps are going on. We can talk about that. If you want to get into some baseball, we're not quite down to the point where we can say down the stretch they come. So we're not there, but we're getting there. The Dodgers did break their 7-game losing streak. We can get any of those. I gave you the discussion with the quarterback tiers. We can do that. Whatever it is that you want to get into, I just gave you the LeBron as well as Pippen kind of went off on him there. So anything else, or you decide where you go at 310-840-4910. We'll start that at the top of the hour. But it's got to be the worst kept secret in the NFL right now. And every time that Sean McVay is asked about Aaron Donald, it gets a little more transparent that Aaron Donald is absolutely positively going to come back. So let me let you hear the latest. This was on NFL Network from Sean McVay, and he can't contain his enthusiasm for Aaron Donald coming back. So here is the latest, and then let's discuss.
2: I have to bring it up because we're on the defensive side. I think we got a defensive guy here. Aaron Donald, man.
3: Yeah.
2: What's the latest you can give us on him? He's trying to make a comeback.
3: The latest are he's putting himself in a position to make a decision. And so he's working hard. He's feeling good. He knows what it's like to put himself in a position to be able to go play this game at a high level. Did that for 10 years. He's taking great care of himself in the 2 years that he's been off. And he's really been doing some different things that are in alignment with being able to play this game, you know, activating his lower half. And he's feeling good so far. And, I think we'll have a little bit more of an update once we leave here and get back to Woodland Hills, but things are looking positive. But again, he doesn't owe us anything. We'll take it a day at a time.
2: Coach, before you go, here's a piece of paper and a pen.
3: Yeah.
2: And it's a poll. This is the voting box.
3: Okay.
2: Will Aaron Donald be back this season? We're not going to look at it. It's anonymous. Nobody's going to know the results. We're going to turn our back. But just put your yes or no in there, Coach, and just just put it in the box. No, don't show the people. Too late. Well, we didn't see it, though.
3: I think you can guess.
1: See, that last part, just say it. Just say, he's coming back. He's like, I think you can guess. Like, come on, man.
3: Yeah.
1: I mean, he's coming back. And so I start looking at this team, and I'm like, okay, offensively, I don't have to look at anything. You know, Devontae Adams, Puka Nacua. It's Sean McVay running the offense. It's Matthew Stafford, the reigning MVP. Kyren Williams, guys like that. They're going to score a ton of points. And then you look defensively. What was their problem last year? Defensive back, corners, right? They couldn't. Jackson Smith and Jigba just ate them up, especially in the last two games. All right, well, we get a pass rusher to speed up said quarterback, whether it's Darnold or somebody else and Myles Garrett. We know that. I think it's Jalen Watson to make the big trade for Trent McDuffie. And a couple of nice safeties as well. I'm looking at their team right now, and I'm saying, okay, where are they weak? Because it certainly isn't in the front. Brandon Fisk is there. Puna Ford is there. Kobe Turner's there. Byron Young is there. Myles Garrett's there.

And then you're going to add Aaron Donald to that front. So I don't know if they're as good as what Seattle's defense is. And I know Seattle lost some pieces as well in the offseason, but Mike McDonald is a super genius. So they're still going to be really good. But I'm looking across this team, and there's the one factor, and I know what you're saying. You're in your car, and you're going, they could get hurt, you know, and they could. There could be injuries. There's no question. It is the NFL. It is different than the other sports. It's not if you're going to get injuries. It's when you're going to get the injuries, to whom, and for how long will they be out. So, yeah, they could have some injuries. And then as far as Aaron Donald coming back at the age of 35 and what kind of juice he's going to have, is there any doubt in anybody's mind? I mean, we've seen the videos. We've seen Aaron Donald stay in shape, and the so-called experts will say, and I'll say the same thing, not because I ever played the game, but because, okay, everybody tells me this. Hey, remember, there's football shape, there's in shape, and then there's football shape. And I'm like, Aaron Donald looks like he's in shape. He looks like he's in football shape. He looks like he's fine. And when you first heard him coming back, I think people were writing that, you know, he's going to play just on third downs, or he's just going to play this, or he's just going to play that. Their team is so good, and I don't have their schedule in front of me, but their team is so good. Where they really need him is late in the season. They play Seattle twice. And then as far as I see it, again, just average health for these teams, I see it being Seattle and the Rams again. San Francisco already has their million injuries, which is just really weird. Substation. I don't know if it has anything to do with it, and I kind of threw that away. I was like, this substation thing, but they have 20. The other day, they had 20 guys out of camp. 20. And Philly's an interesting story. I think Jalen Hurts, I've told you that earlier in the show. I think Jalen Hurts is going to bounce back. I think the Giants might be a factor. The NFC North can be absolutely brutal. Are the Bears going to win all the comeback games they did? The Packers are interesting. They got to get Parsons back. Minnesota, if Kyler Murray is what some people think. I don't think the South is a factor at all as far as the top teams in the NFC. You can tell me I'm wrong and crazy on that, but I don't see it. Maybe the Bucs bounce back. Maybe Carolina takes another step. But to me, it comes down again to the NFC West, and I think it's Seattle and the Rams. They know each other so well. It was a very thin margin last year, so maybe the Rams get the breaks that the Seahawks got this year. I think people are counting out the Seahawks way too fast. I think Mike McDonald is a super genius. Like, I watched last week's Hard Knocks. You know, people say, Hard Knocks is no good anymore. And then you start watching, you're like, you know. The one thing they don't do is, which I used to love, is, you know, hey, coach wants to see you bring your playbook. I miss that. But they don't do that anymore. They think that's too brutal. I think it's great, but whatever. But I think it's going to come down to those two teams again. And I start looking at myself going, or thinking to myself, like, Aaron Donald, with all that defensive talent that they have. And here's the other thing about Aaron Donald. Do I know Aaron Donald personally? I do not. But knowing just his personality, knowing who he is, he's not going to just play a few games. He's not going to just play a few snaps. Like, he's down there working out at their facility. He's not deciding if he has the juice. Like, this has been going on a while now. And it was great. Eric Williams joined us earlier from Fox, and he brought up something that I always bring up, but I haven't even thought about it with Aaron Donald because we've been so excited in determining whether he was going to play or not. How are the Rams going to work out the financial side? I mean, this isn't the fun part, right? We hate talking business and sports. It's shoved down our throat constantly. But think about that. Like, Puka Nacua's got to get paid. Aaron Donald's not going to do this for free. I have no idea how they're going to do it, but clearly there's a plan. I'm sure behind the scenes they're like, okay, we'll pay Aaron Donald XYZ. I have no idea. But the Rams, just this is on paper, not on the field. I mean, I don't know who beats them. Seattle's going to be really good, but there was a thin margin last year. And getting the corners that they got, especially McDuffie, getting Aaron Donald back, I don't see a weakness. Whatever you think about Sean McVay, he's certainly one of the top two or three coaches in the league. Shanahan is up there. McDonald is up there. Andy Reid is up there. But, you know, Sean McVay, if you had to have a drive to win a game, you might want him calling the plays. Him, Shanahan, or Reid, but, you know, whatever. They're all really good. So you got maybe the best coach, or close to it. You might have the best defensive personnel. I mean, Seattle's up there. There's no question. The Texans are up there. Denver's up there. But they're right in there. And then as far as just, if you said, I'll give you one offense, probably be the Rams. Probably be Stafford, Puka Nacua. The way that they do things, the way that Sean McVay does things. It's. I'm not saying they're going undefeated. I'm not saying it's automatic. I'm not saying to give them the trophy, but they could be playing again.

0: again at home, as they did to beat the Bengals. They're that good. And with Aaron Donald coming back, there's no question. I think Aaron Donald's coming back 100%. So give me your thoughts. 310-840-4910, 310-840-4910. Speaking of, you are now 6 minutes away from taking over the show. So let's line them up right now. That's what we're going to do coming up next. What am I not talking about that you want to hear about? We should be talking about blank. Hit us up. Let's do it. And as long as you're great, we'll keep going with it. 310-840-4910. Jump on a line. We should be talking about blank. We love doing this. We'll kick off the third hour of the show with it. We do this every single week. Be a part of it if you're new. We got the regulars that are awesome, and we want to get some other ones in. It's Westwood One Sports and the Westwood One Sports app.
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6: 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We were hot. We were on fire. 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I am a United States Marine.
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9: Oh, it's Alex's fault. It's Alex's fault. We were just rapping during the break. we were just getting into a conversation, and I'm for those who don't know, it is hour number three, and I'm at the belly of the beast here in Culver City, California, where we where the shows originate from, and it's awesome. So during the week, I live in Phoenix, and I got to go up to San Francisco. I was at the beach all day today. It was amazing. I don't know. Alex does this every week. And I was telling Alex coming here, I don't know how you do it, because I went to the beach today. I was in the water. I was like, I'm going to call in sick. I'm not coming in. This is amazing. I'm watching. This is the hardest part for me. I do not have an alcohol problem, but I do enjoy an adult beverage every now and then, every day. And so I'm walking up in Manhattan Beach, and there's all these people. It's a beautiful day. It's about 80 and sunny. And, you know, you got some of these bars that overlook the beach. And I'm like, what I wouldn't give to be. And it's like 4:30, and I'm like, I can't really slip one in, you know, because then I want another one and another one. So I was like, okay, I'm good. I don't need to have one of those, but man, you know, would have been.
10: Imagine making that call to Armin too, and there's just waves crashing behind you. Yeah, just definitely not feeling it right now.
9: I'm very sick. Yeah, that would not have worked.
11: A beer for John? Yeah, right here.
10: Not gonna make it.
9: All right, this is how Stu is producing the show. Alex is running the boat. We're having a great time, as we always do on the late night version of Sports Night on Westwood One Sports and the Westwood One Sports app. As I tell you at the top of every hour, thank you for listening. However you are listening, could be SiriusXM 375. Could be on the Westwood One Sports app, westwoodonesports.com, or hundreds and hundreds and hundreds of radio stations all across North America. That does include our good friends in Canada. So however you want to discuss things, it is your time. It's called We Should Be Talking About Blank, and it's very, very simple. We've discussed a lot of things, very intriguing topics. Maybe you want to opine on one of those things, or maybe you want to go in your own direction. That is just fine with us. 310-840-4910. We should be talking about blank. Where are we going to start here? Oh, you know what? Let's start. I'm on my way up there, so let's start with Bennett in the Bay Area. Bennett, you're on Westwood One Sports. Go right ahead.
12: Hi, how's it going, John?
9: It's going great, Bennett. How are you doing?
12: I'm great. I know it's been a crazy week for you this week.
9: You're telling me. Yeah, it's been crazy.
12: But yeah, I'm excited for you to come to KNBR. And I wanted to ask you, I don't know if you've gone over it in the start of the year,
9: sure,
12: the start of the show, but what's this week been like for you?
9: Great question. For those who don't know, I'll give you a little local news on the national. So I worked for a radio station in San Francisco, KNBR 680, which is one of the blowtorch sports radio stations in the country. About 20 months ago, I was let go, which it happens. You're looking at all across the country, whether it be ESPN or a lot of these large companies are letting people go. And so that happened to me. And the gentleman that replaced me, I'm actually going to replace. There's all sorts of stuff going on up there. Monday at 10 a.m., I will be talking about all of this on a local station at KBR in San Francisco. But

0: But suffice to say that it's been crazy. I did, if you go to my my social media, at John Lund Radio, write a national piece about this. And so if you'd like to find out more about it, you can just read that. But yeah, as you say, I'll explain this more further in San Francisco on Monday. But it's been a... I've been doing this 30 years. This is probably the... I thought I had seen everything, and this is what I wrote in the piece. I thought I had seen everything you possibly could see in this business. I've seen the craziest of the crazy. This boomerang situation that is happening there is crazier than anything I've ever seen. That's the best way I can describe it. It's nuts.
1: Yeah, I really liked your piece on Barrett Media today.
0: Yeah, thanks.
1: And I'm excited for you to come back to San Francisco.
0: Thanks, man. I really appreciate the call, and I really appreciate the support. I'm probably going to need it on Monday morning. Thanks, Bennett. Appreciate it. That opens up you a line at 310-840-4910, Western One Sports and the Western One Sports app. We should be talking about blank. I don't think we've ever heard from Trey in Los Angeles. Try to get some new people in, and then we'll hit our regulars. Trey, you are on Western One Sports. Go right ahead.
2: He just dropped.
0: Okay, let's go. Let's stay here. Let's go to Doug in San Diego. Hello, Doug. Welcome.
3: Hey, how you doing?
0: Good. Man? How you doing, man?
3: Hey, listen, man. I got an echo here.
0: I think fine.
3: You guys got an echo on your end?
0: I don't.
3: Oh, okay, cool.
0: Hey, mind?
3: Look. You know, you guys were talking about LeBron James, and man, you know, you can't compare to Kobe Bryant, and especially, you know who I'm talking about.
0: Mm-hmm. You got Michael?
3: And yeah, and. I just want you guys to know, man, that it's hard to be a GOAT.
0: Mm-hmm.
3: Very hard. And my wife, who I just lost 30 days ago, and she stopped being a Laker fan because of LeBron James. And I never could understand that, but I kind of now understand that. But and then when I heard you guys talking about it, I'm going like, okay, whatever.
0: So did you agree with the stuff that we played of Scottie Pippen going off on it a bit? Did you think that was accurate?
3: Yes, I did.
0: Okay.
3: Totally. Different era.
0: Mm-hmm.
3: Different effort. And the way of playing basketball, man, it's just. The game has evolved like baseball, football, all of it. And I'm seeing it. You know, I'm 67 years old, so been around a little while.
0: Mm-hmm.
3: But, you know, I just wanted to comment on that, man.
0: Thanks, I appreciate it. And I'm sorry to hear about your wife. My condolences go your way, man. Thanks, Doug in San Diego. Open up at 310-840-4910. If you missed it, let me really explain, and then I'll get back out to the lines again. We should be talking about blank. You take over the show at 310-840-4910 here in Western One Sports. Your good friend John Lund with you. Scottie Pippen went off on LeBron James. He often has done that and basically said because LeBron flops and because he's lost in finals and because that he can't be the GOAT. He can't be considered the face of the NBA. He can't be. And I'm simply saying that, look, I have a ton of respect for Michael Jordan. If I was forced, I'd say that Jordan's the best I ever saw. I don't do Mount Rushmores. I don't do this is the best of all time because it's an impossible conversation. That's why it keeps coming up because it's fun. It's like golf. You can never master it. So you keep going back to golf. You know those video games when you were playing when you were a kid and you mastered it and then you took the cartridge, you never played it again because it got too easy after a while? These conversations keep popping up constantly. People are always like, oh, we're going to have this conversation again because there is no true answer. Because Doug just called us from San Diego and it's like, I'm 67. So he's going to have a certain viewpoint of the players he saw and he's going to call them the greatest. And I'm the same way. Like, look, I covered Jordan. I saw him play. I think he's the greatest I saw, but I can't. I didn't see Wilt. I didn't see the best of Kareem, et cetera, et cetera. I didn't see the beginning, obviously, of the NBA. So I can't say that. You know, you could talk about the greatest quarterback. So the rules are totally different. So that's why it's

0: It's a fun conversation because it's constant. And look, I'm not the biggest LeBron fan, but I acknowledge the fact that for what he did, he was just, he's different than Kobe. He's different than Jordan. But when Scottie came out, he basically said he just didn't have that killer instinct. And it's like, I think he does. And the way that he flops and those kind of things, yeah, a lot of people take that away from them. They take points away somehow of LeBron and his greatness. But that's the way the game's played now. You get rewarded for flopping. You get rewarded for falling. You get all that. Well, if that's the way the game is played now, that's kind of how you change it. Do I like it? No. My least favorite part of the NBA, by far, is the flopping. To me, and I'm not on the court, I'm not an official, I'm not a zebra, can't you see that bad acting? Like, that's like, I'm always like, ah! Like, I'm looking at it going, you've got to see that. But they don't a lot of times. And it's like, okay, it's going the other way or whatever the case may be. It drives me crazy. But I know most people disagree with me. As much as I, you know, again, respect Jordan, I would say he's the best I ever saw. If you're in a new, this is why, again, you can't have these debates, or you can, but there's no right answer, which is he probably would take advantage of it. He'd get to the free throw line, and Jordan got to the free throw line a lot, but he'd probably do it more. He probably would flop. But back in his day, he doesn't want Bill Laimbeard knocking him over and standing over him. That's not the way the game was played. There was a toughness factor. So it doesn't mean that, to me, because honestly, I don't think you could knock LeBron over the bulldozer. He's 6'8", 260. He's made of granite. But he's taking advantage of what the rules are. And so I think Jordan would have done it. Because that's just the way it is. And I think if you don't do it, then you're not taking advantage of the way the game's played. That's all I'm saying. All right, 310-840-4910. Ladies and gentlemen, boys and girls of all ages, it is time for Mr. Positive. Hello, Mr. Positive. Welcome.
1: To my warriors. As I explode through your radio dial and take you beyond your mind, body, and soul to a realm where there are no boundaries. Remember, your future is calling. Your time is at hand. Each day is dissolving like fine grains of sand. You must seize the moment and live for the day. Make each second count in a positive way. Boom, shakalaka. Warriors, never give up, for I believe in you. Your destiny awaits. And lastly, happy birthday to my buddy, Chris Cuomo of News Nation and TD in Texas. Kick ass. Ow!
0: There is, and threw a couple of curveballs in there. A couple of curveballs this week. When he started out with exploding through the radio, I did get a little bit nervous, but okay. All right.
2: I didn't.
0: And then he did rhyme. What did he rhyme with sand? I was just, all I could hear was the sand because that was between my toes today. And I was like, oh. I think he caught that because you know, we were at the beach today. Very nice. Give him a little couple of birthday shout outs there. I always like when he ends it with, ow! That's always nice.
3: Ow!
0: Yeah, I like that. He gave a shout out to TD in Dallas, our pal.
2: So good.
0: So there you go. He covered a lot of ground there. Very nice, Mr.
2: Positive.
0: You know
2: what he did cover too, by the way, John?
0: What?
1: As I explode through your radio dial.
0: I knew you were going to do that.
2: So good.
0: I knew you were going to do that. Stu, how would you grade Mr. Positive tonight? A, B, C, D. I mean, what do you think?
4: Absolutely an A.
0: Very nice. Very nice. Mr. Positive getting an A from Steven. Very nice. All right, that opens you up. We should be talking about blank at 310-840-4910. We take it as long as you are great. And, of course, you've been great as always. I don't know this name. I don't know. So we're going to go back and forth from our old reliables to our new. I haven't heard from, is this the real Casey Jones? Casey in Atlanta. Casey, you're on Sports Night. Go right ahead.
5: This is Casey Jones.
0: What's up, Casey Jones? What's on your mind, man?
5: How you doing, man?
0: Doing good.
5: I was loving what you were talking about with the quarterback tiers.
0: Yeah.
5: You know, me being a diehard Falcon fan.
0: Mm-hmm.
5: I know our tiers are a lot lower. So, you know, we got Tua, got Michael Penix, with a bum knee. You know, just I just like to get your thoughts. What do you think, man?
0: Well, you,

0: I mean, what you, like you said, these quarterback tiers, they've got Tua in tier three. And then when you go to tier four, that's a replaceable player, right? And Michael Penix.
1: Right.
0: But I don't, yes. To your point, Penix hasn't played enough. I mean, so that's why they're putting him in tier four. Like tier four, you got a guy like Geno Smith, right? Like you got a guy like mm-hmm. Jacoby Brissett. I mean, those are backup quarterbacks. Penix is in four because we're just not sure what he is. And then as far as Tua goes, you know, as long as he doesn't make the mistakes, like you look at the offensive guys and you know what your team's got, but you got a hell of a tight end in Pitts. Drake London will go up and get anything. You got Bijan, who just signed that contract extension that's got to make you happy. And he's Absolutely. Not a running back, man. He's an offensive weapon. So if I'm Tua, I'm thinking to myself, look, I just can't make mistakes. I got these guys. Just be a point guard. Get the ball to these guys and don't try to make the home run play. And, you know, in that division, who's to say Atlanta can't? They were hot at the end of the year, right? You know, who says that Atlanta exactly. can't win a division in which Tampa struggled, the Saints, I don't know what they are. The Panthers look like they're emerging, but I'm not going to put them, you know, I'm not putting them in the playoffs yet. So, yeah, if Tua can just be a point guard and not make mistakes, there's enough offensive talent around him.
1: 100%, John. And you know what they say here in the quarterback room in the Falcons? They say, if you're in trouble, just be it.
0: Yeah, exactly. Yep.
1: In other words, toss it out to be John.
0: That's it.
1: So, but yeah, man, I was digging your little thing on the quarterback here.
0: Yeah.
1: And
0: it's always fun. So,
1: and I know, you know, we're kind of in the middle of the pack. So, but I love your show. Just want to let you know and listen to you. And you have a great night, my friend.
0: You too. Thanks, Casey Jones. The problem with Atlanta, they had an injury to Jalen Walker, which, I mean, that's what I'm talking about these training camps. Everyone gets excited about these videos and throws and catches and all this stuff. Whatever. It's just injuries. Nothing else matters. To quote Metallica, nothing else matters. Besides injuries, and Jalen Walker's down. We saw Laremy Tunsil have an injury today. You're crossing your fingers in the preseason. Like, injury's going to happen during the season. When they have in the preseason, like, come on, man. So, look, I think Atlanta can score enough, and anybody's in it in that division, but, man, that's a killer when you see those kind of injuries. All right, let me fit in one more, just because we had Mr. Positive, and it just makes sense to do Mr. Realistic after Mr. Positive. So, Mr. Realistic, it is always great to have you on the show. What's on your mind? Welcome.
2: Oh, it's great to talk with you. This is our favorite show. Are you moving to San Francisco and leaving us?
0: No, I'm not leaving you. I told people, they're like, you still want to do that weekend show? I'll do this every night. I love it. And I got to talk to the people all across the country. I'm addicted to it. I love it.
2: You had us worried. You know, my blind girlfriend was going to start crying.
0: She would start crying if she could see me. It's very nice. I love your one-liners.
2: She would probably miss hearing from Mr. Positive, too, and who's going to enter her body, mind, and soul. She asked whether he's a psychologist, a priest, or a proctologist.
0: Yeah, it makes me nervous.
2: Now, I'm wondering if we can switch the subject to the easy sports jobs.
0: Yeah, sure.
2: Like being Kyrie's acting coach.
0: Ooh.
2: Or the jobs that we had worked for in sports for free. Like, I want to be in the WNBA as their towel boy, and I'll pretend I'm blind. I'll just imitate my girlfriend, and I know what to do. Scuff up my front toes, you know?
0: Yeah.
2: Great job. Great show. Thank you.
0: Thank you, Mr. Realistic. Thank you, Mr. Realistic. Very nice. On fire, as always. Just it's amazing. He's just like dry humor, just one after the other. And much like with Mr. Positive, you got the music over him or underneath him. Mr. Realistic is just, you know, rim shot after rim shot after rim shot.
3: Very just fits nice. So well.
0: Very well. Very nice. And you just picked that up, man. That's beautiful.
3: Thank you.
0: All right, let's do this. Continue it. You have dominated as you always do when we start out the first segment. And I always say we'll take this as long as you are great. You have earned another segment. Amazing. Let's start it up. 310-840-4910. We should be talking about blank. You want to hit your NFL team in the camps like we just heard from Casey Jones. That is awesome. You want to get into anything else as far as baseball is concerned, anything, or go completely off the board, hit us at 310-840-4910. You take over the show. We'll extend it next. 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
7: Harvey County 911.
8: People that shot.
7: How many patients do you have?
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7: Four shot. 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
8: Outside. 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
5: Domestic violence isn't a personal problem. 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

0: Stu is producing the program. We should be talking about blank is rocking and rolling at 310-840-4910. We'll take your calls in just a minute, but just a quick observation. Alex, I believe the reason why people are so, they're in a great mood by the time they get to me. I just observed you talking to people.
1: You were watching
0: the phone. I think you're the best at this. Like, they call, you're like, what's up? You're laid back. Hey, how's it going? You talk to them for a few minutes, you know, and everything. It's an incredible thing to watch. And I think by the time they get to me, they're just in such a good mood because you just talk to them that then they come on the show and they're great.
1: I think I might
0: owe it all to you, because normally callers on sports radio are like angry. They're yelling. What you said a minute ago is so stupid. But not you. You're just like, hey, bro, what's going on? And then they're just, it disarms them, and then they're in a good mood, and then they come on the show, and it's all good.
1: You know what's funny? At Fox with The Odd Couple, they call me the fluffer because I'm so good with the talent.
0: Yes!
1: But I kid you not, the way I view this is so simple. I think if there was no listeners, we don't get paid to do our job. So they're the most important person on this show, regardless about you, me. I know Stu's the best, but still. So I always think, like, if they're going to call in, I want to know that I care about you, because I really do. Like, when Bruce calls, he always tells me the movie he watches with his wife, or we have people from Toronto, or if TD calls, I ask him how many more members we have. I just feel like if you build a connection with people, it's the strongest thing that is authentic. And that's why, honestly, I'm here with you, John. We both have full-time gigs, but this is fun, dude. I love the people and I love you, so this is great.
0: Yeah, having a good time. No, I was listening. I wasn't really lurking. I kind of guess I was lurking, but I was like, I'm lurking. And I'm like, this is why they're in a good mood.
1: Thank you.
0: Anyway, all right, let's get to it. He's been waiting long enough. Plus, he got a shout out earlier from another occult member of the show. It is our good friend TD in Dallas, who we love talking to each week. Yeah, he already got a shout out tonight. TD, welcome to Westwood One Sports. Go ahead, my friend.
2: Hello.
0: Yo.
2: Gentlemen.
0: How are you?
2: Doesn't get any better than this, my friend. And you know what? Alex so eloquently had set the stage for me. This show really isn't just about sports. And I said this a long time ago. This isn't a sports talk show. It's an unstoppable movement. And it's not just about sports. It's about love. It's about companionship. It's about the friends we make along the way. And you know what? Getting a shout out from Mr. Positive is pretty cool.
0: Yeah, that was cool.
2: I guess he's a pretty big deal. Yeah, I mean, what an inspiration.
0: Yeah, he gave you some love tonight.
2: Yeah, and you know what? First of all, let me get down to business.
0: Yeah, let's go.
2: To all my fellow listeners out there, I hope you got your robes on. I hope you got your chalices out. I hope you're sipping something just perfect out of those chalices. And I hope you're hanging out in front of the bonfire with myself, John Lund, and all your best buds. Welcome to the cult.
0: Well said.
2: And we won't stop until we achieve our infernal goal of John Lund on the radio every single night. And if you're an executive at Westwood One, you need to pay attention to that. Not a threat, nothing like that. But we need the Lund.
0: We could get angry, like you said. If you don't do what we say, we could get angry.
2: Well, like I said, the show's about love.
0: That's right. That's a good point.
2: Sometimes passion can get to measures that some would say are drastic.
0: That's a good point. I don't want to get angry.
2: That's okay. We're not going to get into that. John, can we go back to the good old days when we were just all indifferent about the WNBA?
0: This is unreal, this story. You're referencing Enes Kanter wants to play now. He's declared himself for the 2027 NBA draft, the former NBA player. White has declared, is saying he wants to be eligible for the 2027 WNBA draft. Come on, man.
2: Really, that's only part of it. You've been a sports talk show host for a very long time.
0: That's right.
2: One of the best there's ever been. Now, when have you ever felt obligated, until maybe like within the past 3 years, to go over WNBA talking points on your show?
0: I think it's first for this particular show. Yes.
2: Well, in general, I mean, it's something that's always topical now. It's always coming up. And it's never about the game of basketball. Never. There's like a weird culture war that's being cultivated, and the WNBA is just like a conduit for it. I don't understand.

0: and how those two got together. But there's such a hostile clashing of minds and somehow political beliefs about, like, WNBA games now. Like, a ref will make a bad call against, I think Caitlin Clark got, like, a technical error. I shouldn't have any business hearing about this, even. I couldn't care less. But for some reason, I'm getting, you know, notifications in my timeline that, okay, Caitlin Clark got a tech. And then, you know, of course, the comment section is, it's immediately just a race war. I don't know how that happened. But, guys, it's the WNBA. Can we just remember that it's, we don't care. And somehow it's become just relevant for all the wrong reasons. Anyways, I'll move on from that.
1: No, it's all right. You're good. I mean, it's just, like you said, it's interesting. I mean, I have care in it, but I understand what you're saying in terms of she's like a daily sidebar constantly, you know? It's true.
0: Yeah, it's very strange.
1: Yeah.
0: I did enjoy that quarterback QB tier list. I'm glad that people are finally coming to a consensus on Dak Prescott. He deserves that. And man, I know they're out there in Oxnard right now. I'm so jealous of you and Alex kicking back in Culver City, hanging out.
1: It's a stone's throw.
0: Man, well, I'm due for a trip out to Southern California. Anyway, it's been too long.
1: No,
0: I used to go every year. Now it's been 2 years, and our friend Doug called in from San Diego. Doug, if you're still listening, welcome to the cult.
1: That's right.
0: You know what? I forgot. I had the Cult of Lund on Facebook. I'll send you your robes and chalices on the house.
1: Very nice.
0: But just in case, send me your credit card information anyways.
1: You're the best.
0: But quarterback QB tier list.
1: Mm-hmm.
0: Justin Herbert, you've heard me complain about him before. I know this. But is there a guy that gets more credit? In fact, it's almost like the NFL has like a combined effort to platform this guy as like a face of the league. I used to get sick listening to like commentators. I forget who does Thursday nights on Amazon.
1: Al Michaels and Kirk Herbstreit.
0: It was Kirk Herbstreit then. Yeah. Justin Herbert's having a perfectly mediocre game. He hits a receiver that's got like 5 yards circumference of wide open around him in every direction. And you hear Herbstreit chime in with like, and look at that pinpoint accuracy. What a throw. It's like, there's no one near him. What are you talking about, Kirk? But yeah, I can't stand Justin Herbert. He needs to win a game. I understand, too. I'm a Dak Prescott fan, so I get it. Sometimes the postseason doesn't treat you the way you want it to. And one final thought.
1: Sure.
0: You played that clip about LeBron, and you know I've always been a staunch LeBron defender here. The clip kind of made sense, though. I was like, damn, man. He's kind of on it.
1: Yeah. See, I debate back and forth. And first of all, TD, thank you. Thank you for being a member of the cult. You are the best, and you promote it more than anybody else, so you are one of our favorites. Thank you very much. That opens up a line in 310-840-4910. If you missed the cut, it was Scottie Pippen just basically going, he can't be the king, he can't be the best. He doesn't battle like Jordan and Kobe. You know, he's getting knocked over, all that kind of stuff. But part of it is just that's the way the game's played, and I hate defending him. As far as Justin Herbert is concerned, I'm not upset with Justin Herbert. And this happens all the time in different eras of sports, in different sports themselves. I talked about the Mike Sando. These are outstanding from The Athletic. The QB tiers that came out this week, and everybody loves debating that because everybody loves talking about quarterbacks and debating who's elite. I mean, this goes back to, you know, is Joe Flacco elite? But by their ranks, they have him in the Justin Herbert in the second tier. So there's Mahomes, Allen, Stafford, Burrow, then Lamar Jackson, then Herbert. So by those votes, and again, these are people in the league. This isn't just some jackass like just coming up with some kind of a thing. So he's like they rank him as those in the know in the league rank him as the sixth best quarterback. If you had to design a quarterback from scratch and just said, okay, go into the lab and give me a quarterback, he would be it. But they don't win enough games. But here's the thing: is we fall in love with these pretty throws, and we're so into, you know, all these highlights, and nobody watches full games.

0: Well, I guess in football everybody does, but you know, you watch the highlights, right? And it's just, he makes more highlight throws than anybody else and everything else. And should the quarterbacks get full blame if they don't win games? They probably shouldn't, but they do. And he just doesn't win enough. And he's this tease. It's just tantalizing of what he could be. And when someone said, and I use this word all the time, oh, he's got potential. Bad word. Not a good word. Bad word. There's a lot of confusion on what potential means. Potential means you're not there yet. And if you're 21, 22, 23, you're a young quarterback like that, you can use potential. But that's not where he is anymore. Would I love to start my team with him? Sure. But at some point, you start running out of excuses. Jim Harbaugh is a really good coach. He's led teams to Super Bowls. He's won national titles in college. So it's not the coach. You know, they've drafted a lot of offensive linemen now. You know, they've had injuries there. I'll give them that. They have some pretty good defensive players on that team. You know, but they just, it comes back to, and he mentioned Dax's guy. Dax great in the regular season, and it's not his fault necessarily, especially because Dallas's defense has been so bad. We'll see it this year. They're going to score points, but Dak doesn't win in the playoffs. He's criticized. Justin Herbert doesn't win in the playoffs, and it's like, but it's Justin Herbert. I don't know. There's always double standards for everything. All right, 310-840-4910. We'll do one more of these because you are continuing to be great, and plus I see a lot of my regulars on the lines. We should be talking about blank. We'll do that one more time. If you want to get in, 310-840-4910. Speak now or forever hold your peace. We'll finish it next, only here on Westwood One Sports and the Westwood One Sports app.
1: 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His first game back against the team that traded him away.
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0: What's happening? Thanks for joining us. Having a great time on Sportsnet, as we always do here on Westwood One Sports and Westwood One Sports app. We appreciate hanging out. Top of the hour, after we finish with We Should Be Talking About Blank, which we've had a great time, and you, as always, have come through flying colors. Absolutely amazing. We'll get into some NFL roundup at the top of the hour. Stu has all sorts of cool stuff. Cardinals and Panthers kicking off the exhibition season. We'll get into that conversation. Players playing in the preseason, who gets into the Hall of Fame next year, all those kind of things. By the way, before we get back out to the Lions, and we'll bust through everybody so we can get everybody through, Adam Vinatieri, the kicker for the Patriots and the Colts that went in, and kickers are players too, so you're getting Adam Vinatieri, the latest kicker to get in, had a great line. He was hilarious, and I've met him a couple of times at Super Bowl events. Guy's really funny. Part of his Hall of Fame speech was he roasted Bill Belichick. He said, quote, "Unfortunately, Bill couldn't be here right now. It's because he's judging his girlfriend's cheerleading competition," unquote. That's pretty good. Belichick probably didn't want to come there because he wasn't voted in this year and was very upset. And he's got a football team, North Carolina, that's going to finish last in the ACC. But anyway, good line by Adam Vinatieri. All right, let's get out to the lines at 310-840-4910, the last edition this week of We Should Be Talking About Blank. We always go north of the border first. Alan is in Toronto. Alan, thanks for the call. You're on Sports Night. Go right ahead.
1: Hi, John. Thank you very much for...
0: Of course.
1: ...taking my call.
0: Sure.
1: Stephon Diggs, return of the native, the former native. He's back home. He's a Maryland native, and he signed a one-year contract with Washington's Commanders, and he's close to his roots. I'm glad for him because he's one of my favorites. He signed a one-year, $12 million contract to incentive laden and low risk, high reward. I was very surprised when the Patriots released him in March. Mm-hmm. And during the offseason, he spent a lot of time working out, and he's in top flight condition. He'll be 33 in November. And from 2018 to 2023, he recorded six straight seasons of 1,000-plus yards.

0: yards. Then he suffered a torn ACL in 2024, 8 games into the season. But he rebounded last year. Look at the year he had. 85 catches, 1,013 yards, 4 TDs, and 17 games. I wish the Commanders the very best. They had a tough year last year. They went from 14-3 to 5-12. So, you know, I hope he's a great addition. I'm very simple. Why would they release him, the Patriots? They felt he was in the twilight of his career. Can you have any insight into that?
1: Sure. And first of all, thanks for the call, Alan. It gives us a reason to bring up the Commanders and wide receivers. I appreciate the call. The only thing I can think of with Stephon Diggs, because, you know, the Patriots went out and got A.J. Brown, so maybe they thought that, you know, they weren't going to pay Stephon Diggs. But, you know, he can be an issue. I mean, ever since, you know, he left Minnesota, he's bounced around a lot, and he's outspoken, and maybe that would be the only thing, because I don't think it's a talent issue. I think it's probably a fit issue, a personality issue. But so here's the other side of that whole thing. What's going on with Brandon Ayuk now? Like, Brandon Ayuk, he thought he was going to the Commanders. The Commanders aren't signing Brandon Ayuk now. I don't know if that was a rumor or not, that he bought a $10 million house in Virginia, but have you seen Brandon Ayuk, who loves to be on social media and loves to yap, yap, yap and all that, and, you know, he disparages the 49ers? Since Stephon Diggs has been signed, has there been a Brandon Ayuk signing? Is this on? Is this thing on? I haven't seen him. I haven't seen him on social media, because he's got to know. I mean, he's probably a smart guy. Like, Stephon Diggs means they don't need me in Washington. So I haven't heard anything about Brandon Ayuk. But yeah, Diggs to me, it just seems like it's more of a personality fit than a talent issue. Let's go out to our good friend Bruce in Los Angeles. Hi, Bruce. Welcome. You're on Westwood One Sports. Go right ahead. Good to hear from you.
2: Hey, John. I just want to, I got an echo. I'm hearing myself. Are you there, John?
1: Yeah, I'm here. Sorry, I don't know what's happening with an echo, but yeah. I do have you. I can hear.
2: Yeah,
1: you.
2: I'm hearing my. Yeah, I'm gonna have to hang up, and okay. I'm gonna have him call back, because
1: right.
2: I'm hearing myself.
1: Call us back, Bruce. Call us back, Bruce. Yeah. Let's see who else has been waiting a long time. Mike has been in Houston waiting a long time. Mike, thanks for your patience. We appreciate it. You're on Sportsnet. Go right ahead.
3: Good morning, John.
1: Hi.
3: And I'm getting an echo too.
1: What's going on tonight?
3: Three things, and I'll taper them down a bit. Talk about the Dodgers and the money coming up. You know what I don't hear anybody say about these rising costs? I've heard some people in your line of work that they don't mind the rising cost of this. It's not my money, is what they say.
1: Mm-hmm.
3: Well, it kind of is. You know, the owners pass this off to the, you know, the paying fans. And when I was in my 20s, I could average going 25 to 30 games every summer to go see the Astros in the Dome. I'm a moderate means. If you're not, good for you. Mm-hmm. But, the costs are going up, that I can't really afford to go. When you go to parking and concessions, etc.
1: I couldn't agree more with you. When people say that, it's, you know what it happens, and I don't mean to go on a tangent here, but what happens is that we as a media a lot of times will go to games and cover games and do it for so long that we forget. And I'm a big advocate, and I know this sounds weird, and I hope it doesn't sound arrogant, but I go as a fan all the time because I want to remember what it's like. It's expensive. It's expensive for parking. It's expensive for have a beer or two. It's expensive to all of it. It's absolutely crazy. And if people say, well, it's not my money, well, of course it is. Think about not only going to a game, okay? Let's throw just for a second, going to a game. Think about what if you were an NFL fan or a college football fan, what are you going to be doing this year? Well, if you want to see all the games in the NFL, you're going to have not only your regular package that you have, but you're going to have an Amazon package. You're going to have a Netflix package. You're going to have to, they're on all these different channels and different platforms. So you're going to have to pay for all those things. Now, look, maybe you already have those things. Like, I already have Netflix and all this kind of stuff, but they're playing on every day, but what, Tuesday this year. They're playing in all these different countries. They're playing all these different platforms.

0: And as a fan, if you want to see your team, that's what you have to do. You have to do that a lot in a lot of the sports. You know, Apple TV, you have Friday night baseball games, your team's on there. And again, a lot of people are just going to say to hell with it. I'm not. But the difference with the NFL is there's only 17 of these. So if your team plays 162 games in baseball, it's like, well, I'm just going to miss one. That's fine. But if there's 17, you know, there's only 17 games in football, you're going to buy Prime for Thursday night. You're going to buy Netflix for your Christmas games. You're going to, you know, there's an expense there, and it always gets passed down to us. So somebody who's saying it's not our money, of course it is. We're paying for it. I don't know, but jump at 310-804-4910. Hopefully we can get that. We've got that echo fixed. Let's see. I think I can fit in one more. Steven in Maryland's been waiting a long time. Hi, Steven. Welcome.
1: Hey, how's it going?
0: Good. How are you?
1: I'm all right. Good. Wanted to talk about the Commanders, but I kind of already covered it.
0: Yeah.
1: But more, I guess, about the injuries.
0: Mm-hmm.
1: With Tunsil and Amos going down.
0: Yeah.
1: So they're going to have a repeat of next year, last year.
0: Yeah.
1: Kind of worried.
0: Yeah, I mean, the Tunsil one's a killer. I mean, it just is, because you're thinking to yourself, it's Jaden Daniels, and you want to keep him upright and healthy, and the best guy to do that is Tunsil, and to have him have this bicep injury is just a killer. And in the training camp, you've got your fingers crossed, because you know what's going to happen during the regular season. And so you're just, you know, when it happens in the preseason like this, and the problem is, and I know they signed a couple of guys, like a guy like Daniel Brunskill, and, you know, they're going to bring in a couple of guys, but nobody's going to take the place of Tunsil, and that's kind of the anchor of your offensive line. So now if you don't have a left tackle that's reliable, your offensive line's getting messed with the entire season. So, look, it's not that I'm a Commanders fan. It's just that I'm a fan of guy, you know, let's see the best teams and let's be healthy. So, yeah, that's a big one. There's no way around it. That's a big one for the Commanders.
1: Yeah, exactly. Kind of scary.
0: Absolutely.
1: Yeah. All right. That's all we're talking about.
0: All right, man.
1: Have a great night.
0: Thanks for the call, my good friend. Can we fit one in? You know what?
2: Let's do Doug, yeah?
0: All right. Let's get Doug in real quick. Doug's in the South Bay, close to us. Doug, welcome. Go right ahead.
3: Hey, thanks for taking the call, and great to hear you guys back on the Bay.
0: Yeah,
3: in the Bay. Sorry,
0: yeah, no
3: I actually go back to listen when you and Popper.
0: Oh yeah, down,
3: so
0: right on, man.
3: You guys again.
0: Very cool, brother. I appreciate you, man.
3: But yeah, no, I called in real quick to bring up Roger Craig. Great that he's in the Hall finally, long, long overdue.
0: Mm-hmm.
3: And I recently saw his social media post with his brain injury and the developing story with that.
0: Mm-hmm.
3: And it just got me thinking, you know, when I was born in 1980, so I grew up in the Bay with these guys as our icons, mm-hmm. you know, Montana and Rice and Clark and Lott and Craig and on and on. And these guys came out to our Little League games before the season started to talk to us about how important our parents were and our coaches were and how important practice was and going through the process and really appreciating that. And as we grow up, now we're starting to hear about, you know, taking care of our brains and taking care of our mental health, but then we still hold these guys as icons of the game, and they gave their bodies to the game. Is that still what it takes to be great these days?
0: It's a great question. Well, Roger Craig, I mean, that's what he's saying, that obviously football played a part in where he is now. And, you know, I'm going to, top of the hour, and thanks for the call, Doug. I really appreciate it. We're just running a little bit short on time. I'm going to do an NFL roundup at the top of the hour. But, Doug, I'm going to finish with your question to start the top of the fourth hour of the show, because I'm a huge Roger Craig guy, and I'm so happy that they got him in, and he's so underrated, and he was the first 1,000-1,000 guy. But you just talked about the health of him and what he revealed at his Hall of Fame speech. So let's do that to kick off the last hour of the program. Plus, we got a bunch of NFL stuff to get to, and Stu did an awesome job with some of these questions about the NFL. So we're going to kick off the fourth hour of the program with that. As always, you deserve a super bravo, because you did an amazing job. We should be talking about blank. You outdid yourself, as always. Hour four coming up next. It's Sports Night here on Westwood One Sports and the Westwood One Sports app. Well,
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0: Hey, everybody. It's Maria Boynton. Thank you so much for joining me for another edition of Atlanta Up Close. You know, we're going to talk about homelessness today, but we're also going to talk about an organization right here in the metro area that is aiming to help those who that we found are unhoused. My guest today is none other than Andrea McMahon, who is with Family Promise of Gwinnett. You're the assistant director, right?
1: Yes, ma'am, I am.
0: So talk about Family Promise of Gwinnett, Andrea. What is it exactly?
1: So Family Promise of Gwinnett exists to end homelessness one family at a time. That is our mission. And so everything we do aligns with that. We have a shelter program that can serve three or four families at a time. We have a transitional housing program. And then we also have a family mentoring program that helps families who have been through our shelter program stabilize, or families from the community can come into that program and we can help them with whatever goals they have.
0: Everyone, she's Andrea McMahon with Family Promise of Gwinnett County. They, of course, are helping families experiencing homelessness regain independence through shelter, meals, and support services. So right now you say you're servicing, what, about four families in that facility?
1: In the shelter program, yes. But then we have about an additional, I think we're at 15 families now that are in our family mentoring program. And in that program, we focus on goals related to economic mobility. And so it really can be job and career, employment opportunities, connecting with community resources for better housing situations. And so we are trying to expand our services as we see the need in Gwinnett County increase.
0: So everyone, Andrea is here, and I'm very excited to talk to you and to tell you guys about something that Family Promise of Gwinnett is doing. It's in the month of August.
1: Yes, ma'am, the entire month.
0: Okay, so it's called Family Promise of Gwinnett's Night Without a Bed campaign. So what is that?
1: So Night Without a Bed is a campaign during the month of August where we raise awareness for family homelessness. And we also say we're going to sleep one night without our bed in solidarity with homeless families and children to help raise money and support for those in need in our community.
0: One night without a bed. So where are we sleeping?
1: So I'm going to sleep on my couch. Okay. Some people sleep out, like some people camp. Some people sleep in their cars. But basically, you're going without that comfort of your bed to say, you know what? No one deserves to be without a bed. But we know that that problem exists. So we're going to try to help those that don't have a bed by giving them a bed, because every single dollar goes towards the families that we serve, and we want to serve more families. So we want to increase that capacity.
0: Andrea, why is Night Without a Bed such an important fundraiser for Family Promise of Gwinnett?
1: I think because anyone can do it. I think that it is open to the community. It's open to groups. You know, there's some church youth groups that get involved, civic community organizations. We have board members that get involved. Really, anyone can hop on board and say, we want to help in some small way. And it doesn't take that much to text, you know, four or five family members or friends and say, hey, I believe that family homelessness needs to end. And so I'm doing this to stand in solidarity with homeless children. Will you support me? And people can give $1, $5, $100, whatever they can to help support. And every dollar earned goes straight to the organization and helps us help more families.
0: And for the people who give up their bed for one night, what do you hope they learn from that experience?
1: So I hope they understand that family homelessness is an issue that exists. I think family homelessness can often be hidden homelessness. Families with children are going to do everything they can to make sure they're not visible, so they won't necessarily be on the park bench or out in public with their belongings. They don't want their kids to be out in the elements, and so they're going to do everything they can to, you know, keep them safe. Keep them warm if it's cold at night, keep them out of, you know, storm, in safe shelter. And so a lot of times people forget that there are families experiencing homelessness. And so we want to bring this to the forefront and say, no, this is happening. It's happening in our community. It's happening more often than we'd like to think, because affordable housing is just not out there. And I think that in the metro Atlanta area, there's really a crisis of affordable housing. Our board president was sharing just a week or two ago that they say the need in Gwinnett County is 15,000 more units for families that are moving there.

0: And of the units that are being built right now, only, I believe, about 2% of the need for low-income families is being filled. So we just don't have enough homes for those people that might work in the service sector, might work, you know, as servers in grocery stores, as hourly retail employees. Right now, with the housing market, they can't afford to live in Gwinnett County if they work in those places. And so we are trying long term. We see ourselves building even more capacity to serve families in affordable housing in addition to our shelter program, because it's such a great need. And we believe that every child deserves a safe and warm place to sleep. And so I hope that everyone that participates learns more about family homelessness and becomes even more impassioned to end family homelessness and to increase affordable housing opportunities in their neighborhoods and in their areas.
1: So, Andrea McMahon, let's take a moment right now, because there might be people clamoring to go ahead and get involved. Where can they go for more information?
0: So we are at www.familypromisegwinnett.org. That's .org. We also have a Family Promise of Gwinnett Facebook page. We also have Family Promise of Gwinnett on Instagram. You can always message us on one of those platforms. And brand new, we have a Family Promise of Gwinnett TikTok, you know, if you're the younger crowd.
1: Growing and growing.
0: Yes.
1: Andrea, you said it. You talked about family homelessness often going unseen. What are some of the biggest misconceptions you'd say that people have about families experiencing homelessness in our community?
0: I think some people think that homelessness in general has, you know, just one or two causes. You know, either they want to be homeless or it's a mental illness problem. And many times what we've seen, especially in the last year, is that families simply can no longer afford to live where they were living. So they have jobs, they have lives, they have educations, and yet their rent will increase to a level that they can no longer afford, or they'll have a landlord decide to sell the property that they're in. And when they go to find housing elsewhere, they simply cannot find anything in that same price range. Maybe they have, you know, less than ideal credit. And really right now it is becoming increasingly difficult to rent. You know, if you have anything on your credit history, any evictions, properties don't want to rent to you. And so then where does that leave those people? Where are, you know, the opportunities for those people to be safely housed if we don't have enough government programs and if we don't have enough private companies that are willing to rent to those people that might have had a situation occur, no fault of their own? A lot of people have credit history issues because of, you know, unforeseen crisis events or medical emergencies. So I think that we just have to look at the issue in a more, you know, holistic way and say people get here from a variety of ways, and we're not going to judge them because everyone has an individual story. So let's come alongside them and say, what can we do to help now that you're in this situation?
1: Okay, talking to Andrea McMahon, everyone, with Family Promise of Gwinnett. They have their Night Without a Bed campaign entire month of August. So, Andrea, the funds that are raised through the campaign, how do they directly help the children and the parents in the county?
0: So they go towards, you know, helping our shelter program. They go towards helping us increase services for families that come to us. And I would say that right now, we are in a season where we know, because of this crisis and how it's hit Gwinnett County, that we need to grow. And so we would love to, you know, increase our transitional housing opportunities. And so we want to put every dollar towards the families that we serve. Yes, our employees are paid. Yes, I have a salary, but at the same time, we are very mindful of where the money goes. Okay. And so we want to make sure that, you know, we are able to continue to house families and make sure that the families that are in our program are well taken care of. We do not have what I would call a traditional shelter program. So when you come into the home, it's thoughtfully decorated. It feels like a home. We want you to feel like you're at home. We call every program participant our guest, and that we're hosting them. And so we want them to feel like they're safe

0: and we're going to help them stabilize. And so we do that in a variety of ways. Sometimes families have needs while they're in our program that arise. And so because we've had this money, we're able to take care of those needs. So let's say it's a back insurance payment. You know, we've had a family that was unable to get car insurance because they owed Progressive money. Mm-hmm. And so we were able to pay off that bill for them so they were eligible to get car insurance. We've had families that, you know, needed help buying school uniforms. Their kids were going to charter school, so we're able to buy their kids school uniforms. So we really help families that are in our program in a variety of ways. It's not just the shelter. We really do try to have a holistic program and say, hey, what do you need and how can we come alongside of you and meet that need?
1: I love hearing the stories. Give me another family success story. Give me another one.
0: So we actually have up on our YouTube channel, I forgot to mention we had a YouTube earlier. Uh-huh. We have the story of Shantice. So Shantice wanted to share her story with the world. And mm-hmm. so she has about a 3-minute video. You can go and watch her. But what I love about Shantice's story is she says, you know, I wouldn't be where I am today without Family Promise of Gwinnett. Because she was stuck in that extended stay hotel cycle. And that's where a lot of families end up, that they can't find the housing, but they're working. Mm-hmm. They end up in an extended stay hotel, but because of the price, they're not able to save money for the security deposit and all of those moving expenses. So she had kind of gotten stuck there after she moved to Atlanta, and then her car engine blew. And so then she had to decide car or housing. And, you know, you have to make those difficult decisions. So she chose the car. So she ended up stuck in an extended stay for a year. When she came to us, she was able to pay off debt and save money so that she could get into, you know, an apartment that she could afford. And it was just really beautiful to see how it turned her life around so quickly. And it can for some people. You know, we know some people come in with more complex situations. But for a situation like that, where she was just, you know, always felt like one step behind, we were able to get her that one step ahead and give her that boost that she needed. And so I love every time we're able to, you know, help a family in that way.
1: Shantice's story is really a great one. And everyone we're talking to, again, Andrea McMahon with Family Promise of Gwinnett. Now, if someone wants to participate but can't spend a night without a bed, what are other ways they can support the campaign?
0: So we actually have had some, I will say, older participants that say, you know what, my back is not what it used to be. I cannot sleep on the floor. Mm-hmm. And so they put their own spin on it. And I love this. We have several of our participants that have done it for several years that say, you know what, my goal is $500 for Night Without a Bed. And if I reach that goal of giving $500 towards children that don't have a bed, then, you know, I can sleep in my bed. And so they kind of reverse it a little bit. So they say, instead of going a night without a bed, if I meet this goal, and so they work harder to reach their goal, right? Because they're like, my back can't handle sleeping on this floor. So I'm going to raise this money for children that don't have a safe, warm place to sleep. And they put the focus there.
1: So what do you tell those, Andrea, who might be listening, who might think that, come on, family homelessness doesn't happen in my community, and why should they get involved now?
0: So I would say that look around, contact some of the organizations in your community. Not everybody in the Atlanta area lives in Gwinnett. There's also a Family Promise in Fulton North DeKalb. There's also a Family Promise in Cobb County. There's a Family Promise in Hall County. And we have relationships with all of those. And so they can educate you. They can talk to you about the exact need, the exact numbers in their communities. You know, I know now Gwinnett's at over 1 million people that live there. We don't have a lot of shelters. So we have to do our numbers differently. Like, what the federal government likes to use is what's called a pit count, a point in time, mm-hmm. to say how many people are staying in shelters. Well, we don't have enough shelters to take an accurate count. So what I try to do is contact the local school system and say, hey, how many kids do you have registered right now that are reporting that they're homeless? And then we know not everybody's going to report, right?
1: Right.
0: And so usually the need is a little bit more than that. I think last time I contacted them, they said it was around 1,500 students that were reporting homelessness.
1: So everyone, we're talking to Andrea McMahon with Family Promise of Gwinnett, and we're talking about their

0: Without a Bed campaign, encouraging all of you to get involved. That campaign challenging those of you who get involved to spend one night without a bed while raising awareness and funds for families experiencing homelessness. We're not telling you to go spend the night in someone else's bed. We're just telling you what Andrea, just choose somewhere else other than your bed to do it.
1: Yes.
0: You know. So are you seeing more families, more so than children, seeking help these days?
1: So I will say this. Our applications are coming in every day. We have multiple applications. I don't know the exact number, but last time I checked, I know we were in the hundreds of applications. We're only able to serve between 2-3% of the families that come to us because we just don't have the capacity. And I know that there are other organizations that are in our same boat. You know, we have close relationships with the other shelter programs in Gwinnett. You have Rainbow Village and you have Home of Hope, Gwinnett Children's Shelter, and they do amazing work too. We are unique in that we take whole families. So a lot of the programs out there for children that exist are for single moms. And so we are able to take entire families, two-parent households, single parents, grandparents that have full custody of their grandchildren. So we really want to serve the family unit. Mm-hmm. And we have seen definitely an increase in the amount of applications that we have been receiving.
0: So what is the experience like, say, for a child who doesn't know where they're going to sleep each night?
1: I mean, I imagine it to be very scary. Mm-hmm. We try to be trauma-informed when families are coming in. We don't force children to talk about the traumatic events that have led them there. But we do see kids be very, very happy to have that space and to be overwhelmed, especially the kids that I've seen have been living in a car. And just to have that bed and that space that looks so nice and well taken care of. It's a very cool experience to see the happy faces when they're able to see their new bedrooms when they move in.
0: Because understandably, it affects their emotional well-being, I'm sure.
1: Yes.
0: Their education.
1: Yes.
0: Their health even.
1: Oh, yes. I think that we've seen increasingly that many of the kids in our program, their parents are asking for, you know, assistance in a variety of ways. So we're able to help kids that have, you know, lost some educational experiences or maybe time in the classroom due to not knowing where they were going to sleep, not knowing what school to go to. Because a lot of people are not aware of the protections with the McKinney-Vento Act that allows homeless families to register for school. And so some parents simply won't register their kids or don't know where to register them. And so they'll be out of school for a little while. And so we're able to connect people with supportive services, even in their local schools. Or we have volunteers that tutor kids as well. And so we're able to make the connections for tutoring. And then we're also able to make those referrals if we feel like there's a family or a child that needs counseling, that needs to talk through, you know, what they've been through with someone. We were able to make that referral as well.
0: Great information, Andrea McMahon with Family Promise of Gwinnett County. So you're doing a lot. How has the community responded to your program? I know you've been doing it for a while. How has the community responded?
1: We have some amazing volunteers, amazing church partners, and amazing business sponsors that are also partners and volunteers as well. However, we are still a small organization, so I hear all the time, oh my gosh, I never knew that you existed. Mm-hmm. And so we want to raise awareness that we exist because we plan to grow. We want to end family homelessness, but we know that due to the economy right now, it just isn't seeming to happen. And so we want to be able to get more families into programs like ours or ours, so that they can find stability, know that there's someone out there that believes in them, know that they're worth it and that they are of value, and just kind of encourage them to keep going. Even when it seems all hope is lost, we really want to be that place where people find a sense of community, find love, mm-hmm. and find that they are able to keep going despite what they've been through.
0: The families themselves, what does success look like for the families after they come through your program, Andrea?
1: So we try to ask our families

0: You know, what is your idea of success? Like, what do you want to see as the outcome when you go through our program? And a lot of families, it's just that stability, having a home of their own, not worrying, not fearing the future, and knowing that, you know, there's kind of a safety net. So we talk through what that looks like with each family. But one of the things that we do is say, okay, once you've got that job, if they don't have a job, once you've got that job, let's talk about, you know, a little nest egg of savings. And then let's talk about looking at places that, you know, you can afford, that are safe and that are accommodating your entire family. And then we work with them on different things like a budget. We work with them on things like furnishings, if they need furnishings. Mm-hmm. And we just really build slowly to that level that they're trying to get to. And then when they graduate from our program, we say, okay, do you want us to keep working with you? And a lot of them do. And some of them, you know, it's like, oh no, I'm good now. You know, I got this. Yeah. I'm going to take the tools that I learned and take it into my future. And so we see both, but I love it when, you know, families feel like they're equipped and they're able to keep going. But I also love it when families say, no, I want you to continue to walk alongside me and encourage me in my next goals, because we're willing and able to do that as well.
1: And the moment they get that permanent housing, talk about that moment when they sign on the dotted line.
0: Yes. So a lot of them are just so relieved, so overjoyed to be going back to their own home. And it really is a beautiful moment. And then we get to say, okay, let's celebrate and let's get you your welcome home baskets. So we have an amazing partner that helps us with the welcome home baskets. And she's so detailed. She gets, you know, she even likes to get each of our guests, you know, preferred color schemes and what kinds of things their kids are into. Mm-hmm. So whatever, you know, like bedding, she gifts them, you know, it can match the colors or the themes that they like. And so everybody as they graduate gets one of those. Actually, it's not one of those welcome baskets. It's several of the welcome baskets. They get a few per family with a bunch of goodies.
1: Sounds good. So if every listener could do just one thing, Andrea, after listening to us today, what would you ask them to do?
0: I would ask them to go research homelessness in their community. I think it all begins with education. I think that once we know better, we can do better. And I think that knowledge is power when put into action. So I believe that if people first educate themselves, then they can use that education to spur into action. And so maybe that's going and starting a Night Without a Bed page, you know, but maybe they don't live in Gwinnett County. And so maybe it's reaching out to another organization and saying, what can I do to help? Maybe it's providing a meal. Maybe it's, you know, seeing other ways that they can get involved and volunteer in their local community. But I believe that, you know, we were created for good works.
1: And the community, Andrew, why is it so important for the community to do this, to come together to address family homelessness?
0: I think a lot of times the families that I've seen who are experiencing homelessness, they feel like they're alone. And Family Promise gives them that community. I think that, you know, an educator would call it social capital. Mm-hmm. We forget what that means to have people in our sphere of influence that we can depend on for different things. And I think that many families feel like they don't have anyone to depend on. So when you step up and when you are a part of an organization in your neighborhood, that's one more step towards a person that can feel like they have someone to rely on and that they have that community, that social capital. And whatever community you decide to be part of, whether it's Family Promise of Gwinnett or somewhere else, you know, you can be that difference maker for one family, because it only takes one to make a difference in the life of one more.
1: Just takes one. You talk about, Andrew, too, that the need is so great. It remains so great. What gives you hope even in that?
0: What gives me hope is honestly our volunteers. It's the people that do show up. It's the people that do say, you know what, I want to help however I can. And, you know, I love our volunteers. I love our community of partners, because they are always, you know, brainstorming different ways to get involved, whether it's Night Without a Bed or coordinating, you know, a raffle of baskets or

0: Okay.
1: Thank you so much. We appreciate you.
0: Thank you for coming in.
1: Yes.
0: Everyone, thank you for listening to yet another edition of Atlanta Up Close. And of course, you know, you can always listen to on the Odyssey app. I'm Maria Boynton.
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3: Hey, everybody. It is Maria Boynton. Thank you so much for joining me for another edition of Atlanta Up Close. Today, I have the honor to interview the president of the National Association of Black Journalists, NABJ, Erin Haynes. How are you?
4: Oh, my gosh. Dr. Boynton, are you kidding? I'm excited. I'm thrilled. We're just a few days away from the largest gathering of black journalists in the country.
3: That's right. Wednesday, August 12th through Sunday, August 16th. You're going to be right here in Atlanta, Georgia for your national convention.
4: Yes. In my hometown.
3: In your hometown. Yes. And take it from someone who has attended several of your national conventions. Each year, it's a plethora of everything. I mean, there's something different, and there's something for everybody when it comes to journalism, right?
4: Yeah, listen, absolutely. And I will tell you, I mean, Atlanta has been, this Atlanta convention has been more than 20 years in the making. People have heard about the last time we were in Atlanta. It was 2005,
3: yeah.
4: If you can believe it, it was that long ago. But, baby, we needed that long to just recover from that last convention because Atlanta was so amazing, and people can expect the same experience this time. We've got dozens and dozens and dozens of workshops. We've got people that are going to be newsmakers. We've got, social events for people to fellowship and gather. But, I mean, this is a time, it's been such a challenging year, as I know I don't have to tell you, for Black America and also for Black journalists. And mm-hmm. So for us to be able to come together, to celebrate each other, right, to talk about our challenges together in a safe space. Like, this is going to feel like a homecoming in so many ways. It always is a family reunion, but we've got so many folks that are coming back this year because they need the community that NABJ has always been and the advocacy space that NABJ is.
3: Everyone, we're talking to Erin Haynes, president of NABJ, the National Association of Black Journalists. You know, Erin, I remember that last convention here in Atlanta. Went to plenty of workshops and, you know, went to the CDC workshop talking about AIDS in the African American community and all of that. It was a wealth of knowledge that you can take with you to help you in your reporting from day to day, especially on issues that are important in our community. Of course, the national convention is Wednesday, August 12th through Sunday, August 16th, right here in Atlanta, Georgia. You say your hometown. You know, Amaris Johnson, the director of the Southern Region for Delta Sigma Theta, her hometown too. And as we're talking, of course, they are 10,000 strong.
4: Yeah, right down the street. Hilton, probably having a good old time.
3: Exactly. We've been having a good old time. Yes,
4: and
3: indeed.
4: Some of them will be coming back to us for NABJ.
3: Yes, they will.
4: We do have several members of Delta Sigma Theta who are also members of the National Association of Black Journalists. So I'm welcoming them, and I hope they're already enjoying Atlanta, but I hope they're planning on continuing to come and do that and fellowship and learn with us.
3: Of course. And we're going to get into the nitty gritty of everything right now. Of course, the name of the title is Our Revolution, Truth, Power, and Black Journalism, the central theme. I mean, why was it chosen?
4: Yeah, I mean, look, this is such a revolutionary moment for a lot of reasons. It is the 250th anniversary of this country, and yet we know that you do not have a free and healthy democracy without a free and healthy press. Mm-hmm. But the truth is under attack right now. Press freedom is under attack, and black journalists are on the front lines of that fight right now. And so NABJ is an organization that was founded 51 years ago by 44 bold founders who understood the power of strength in numbers and what it means to be bold in response to meeting a moment. And so that, I think, is the time that we now find ourselves in, a new generation of members of NABJ, 4,000 strong, who are standing up and saying, there is no American story without black journalists telling that story. And so to declare that at our convention in unison with one loud voice, it just feels very urgent.
3: Now, what do you hope people take away from it?
4: Listen, I hope people are recharged, renewed.

0: Food by the 4 days that we're getting ready to spend together. I hope that they are going to get the professional development skills that they can take back, whether it's to the newsrooms that they are already in, the new opportunity that may be coming. If they are independent journalists, that they get skills that they can use in doing that job, our freelancers as well. If somebody's thinking about maybe a more entrepreneurial path, you know, maybe we plant the seed right here in Atlanta for them to do that. We know Atlanta is a place of Black excellence that encourages people. And so the spirit of Atlanta, I hope, is what people who are coming to our convention next week take away with them when they leave here.
1: City of Black Excellence, we know it's your hometown. Yeah. Why else was it chosen? I mean, what significance does it hold for NABJ?
0: I mean, listen, I think that, you know, obviously Atlanta's civil rights tradition, our history of Black leadership, and again, that Black excellence that is the standard here makes Atlanta an ideal place for the National Association of Black Journalists to gather. I mean, we have been leading in this space. We are the largest and also the oldest advocacy organization for journalists of color. And so it really is, it's such a welcoming place for an organization like ours. But also it is a place that is just such a reminder of who we are, where we've been, and who we can be.
1: So today in journalism, I mean, there's been so many changes. I've been in it for a minute, I must say. What do you see? And everyone, we're talking to Aaron Haynes, president of the NABJ. What do you see, Aaron, as the biggest challenges facing Black journalists now?
0: Yeah, I mean, I think a huge challenge is this anti-DEI climate that Black America is facing across so many institutions. Journalism is not immune from that. And so what does that mean specifically for journalism? It means a few things. One, we are seeing the media consolidation and cuts that we know are disproportionately affecting Black journalists. Diversity is always the first casualty of those kinds of cuts. And so we're seeing the loss of, you know, desks that are focused on issues of racial inequality. That, again, leaves us with a less honest and accurate story of who and where we are as a country. For those of us who are still fortunate enough to have those jobs in those legacy mainstream newsrooms, our journalists are fighting each and every day to try to continue to tell those stories, in some cases where folks are not really wanting to focus on the issues that, that our people are trying to tell on behalf of our communities each and every day, right? Saying maybe that shouldn't be so much of a focus. Maybe we shouldn't talk about those issues so much. Those stories are more important than ever. And yet, the fight to tell those stories still remains in far too many newsrooms across this country. And you know, I would also say, again, the attacks on press freedom are we are seeing the toll that that is taking literally on our journalists. You saw earlier this year the arrests of journalists Don Lemon and Georgia Fort, independent journalists who are out there truth-telling each and every single day, were just doing their jobs, covering an immigration protest when they were arrested in Minneapolis. That has a chilling effect. Our members are asking me and asking, you know, NABJ, what does this mean for me? What would it mean for me to cover a protest if I could get arrested? Somebody like Don Lemon, he's high profile. Maybe somebody covers that. We mentioned Georgia Fort in conversation with Don Lemon because we don't want our local independent journalists to be forgotten in the, or overlooked in that kind of situation. We have to push back and say that that is wrong. Journalism is not a crime, and the First Amendment is not optional. We have to say that because that is the climate that we are finding ourselves in. And I would also say the attack on Black women journalists from the highest office in this country has been completely unacceptable. And that also, you know, sends a message about what is acceptable. We have to push back and say, no, these Black women journalists, people like Rachel Scott, people like Akayla Gardner, people like April Ryan, we have seen them trying to hold power to account, asking questions on behalf of the American people. And what do they get in return? They're being disrespected. They're being dismissed, right? They're being belittled in front of the American people, in front of the whole world. In real time, we must say that that is also completely unacceptable each and every time that it happens, because the danger is that that could get normalized in our society and people, you know, will say, well, that's just, you know, the cost of doing business. No, that is not what comes with that job. It is not what will come with that job, not on our watch.
1: And we see it from the White House, of course, and you're talking about the current president. But I want to speak personally and say it's not just coming from the White House.
0: That's
1: what
0: I mean.
1: We have local mayors. We have people who disrespect journalists all the time in efforts of getting us fired.
0: Yes.
1: I mean, so you have all of that going on, and it's not just with President Trump. I want to speak to that from a personal standpoint. So when you look at, and everyone, we're talking to Aaron Haynes, president of the NABJ. Aaron, when you talk about this antitrust of the media, the declining trust of the media.

0: How is NABJ helping its members to navigate all of that?
1: Yes. Well, first of all, what we are reinforcing is that we know that our journalists mm-hmm. are trusted messengers mm-hmm. in our community, to all communities. We are the ones that are shining a light, righting wrongs, you know, holding power to account, right. afflicting the comfortable. We do all of those things. We do journalism with excellence and professionalism and grace every single day. And so reminding them, you know, in a world, in a country, in a climate at this point that can sometimes be telling them something else, right? Mm-hmm. When you have this climate of distrust and what people are saying to really demean and diminish the role of the media in this, and the role of journalism in this country. Journalism is an essential part of our democracy. And so continuing to say that and also saying that even within that, the black journalism is essential to our democracy as well. That feels really, really, I mean, we shouldn't have to be saying that. We shouldn't have to be pointing that out.
0: But go ahead and say it.
1: And needs so we to be. Will yeah. be the ones to say it, because frankly, there are not enough organizations, institutions, individuals that are saying that loudly and boldly in this climate right now. Mm-hmm. And I think it matters. You know, we're continuing pushing back and challenging, you know, folks who would try to suggest otherwise. You know, we cannot allow, we cannot allow that to be normalized. We cannot allow it. And so having a spotlight on a convention like ours in this week allows us to remind people of how important that is. It allows us to tell their employers mm-hmm. how much we value them, right? And how much we, you know, we would hope that that they value the contributions that our journalists bring to this work each and every single day.
0: You talk about journalists, and we know that we are journalists. How do you tell people the difference between a journalist, mm-hmm. a blogger, and influencer? Because, you know, we can come across where we are doing our due diligence and we're doing what we've been trained to do as a journalist, what we feel a journalist is, from our service to the nation, to the world, in presenting various sides of an issue yeah. rather than one side of an issue, you know, and we allow the listener or the viewer to discern what the truth is mm-hmm. or at least have the facts on several sides. How do you, Aaron, as president of the National Association of Black Journalists, explain to people what exactly a journalist is, what a blogger is, and what an influencer is?
1: Yeah, I mean, I think certainly these are different lanes. Mm. And the work that we do, there's a rigor that comes to that work. There's a training that comes to that work. And I think that that is the thing that distinguishes us from other people who may be sharing information. They may even be sharing accurate information. But the way in which we are putting that information out to the American people is what makes it news. That is the thing that distinguishes us from what, you know, some of these other folks might be doing. Now, I say that, and I will also say that for people who are not just, I mean, because some of these folks, bloggers, creators, for mm-hmm. example, these people can also be trusted messengers in our community, but they also must be messengers of the truth. It is too important. We know that our people are being disproportionately targeted with misinformation yeah. and disinformation. And so I feel like, you know, especially for folks who fancy themselves as news creators or who are, you know, consider themselves to be in the news space, still not journalists, but in the news space, you need to be doing that accurately and responsibly, because there's a responsibility that comes with journalism that does not always apply to some of these other folks who are giving people information but are not doing journalism.
0: And then, too, we talk about the journalists and versus the bloggers and influencers. Let's talk about artificial intelligence, because that's yes. AI, a big deal here. How are the advances in AI, Aaron? How are they changing journalism? And what role should we as journalists play in ensuring that AI is used responsibly?
1: Yeah, look, Dr. Boynton, I'm glad that you brought that up, because AI is, I mean, it's not something that's in the future. It is here. It is happening across our society, and journalism is absolutely experiencing juggernaut that is AI that is mm-hmm. happening in this country. And so the question is not, you know, is AI going to take your job? We're not going to lose our job to AI. The threat is the people who know how to use AI mm-hmm. are the people that you need to be, that's what you need to be worried about, right, if you are in our profession. So I really do think that it is very important for us, for black journalists, to be figuring out how we shape the future of AI, especially as it pertains to journalism, before it is something that is happening to us. That was the mistake that I think that we made with the advent of the internet and journalism, mm-hmm. right? We were just, you know, kind of skeptical and pushing back and resistant to really trying to figure out the opportunities that were available with the coming of the digital age. And then the digital age in many

0: ways ran right over us, right? And we were playing catch up.
1: Right.
0: That should not be the case with AI. We have an opportunity. We are at the dawn of this thing, but it is moving even more rapidly than the internet's effect on journalism moved. And so we need to, and I say the opportunities, but also be real about what the potential threats and challenges are, especially for our communities. There's so much conversation about these data centers right. and how to use it responsibly and how to use it ethically. Like, we have to have those conversations as well. But the idea that there is no benefit to AI, especially for journalism, you know, I don't agree with that. And I think that we have to figure that out. These are the kinds of conversations, by the way, that we will be having at NABJ. We okay. will be discussing the future of AI and black journalism specifically at our convention. So I encourage people to come and be a part of that conversation as we continue to help think about how NABJ can help to shape and lead the way on how black journalism is going to be interacting with AI.
1: In your hometown, Atlanta, Georgia, everyone, Erin Haynes is president of NABJ, National Association of Black Journalists. And of course, the theme is Our Revolution, Truth, Power, and Black Journalism, Wednesday, August 12th through Sunday, August 16th. You're talking about 4,000 people?
0: Listen, we're manifesting it. We are probably going to be 4,000 strong. We are going to have literally thousands of black journalists descending upon Atlanta in the mm-hmm. next few days. There's still time to register, by the way, for people who are listening to this. They might be having FOMO. They're thinking, how can I get there? Can I still get there? Yes is the answer.
1: Okay.
0: NABJconvention.com. You can go. You can register. Come on, get that badge. Get into these workshops. Get into these sessions.
1: Yeah.
0: Come and be with us, because I promise it is going to be worth it, and you do not want to be the one to hear about this after. You want to say you were there, you were a part of it, and it was incredible.
1: Hall of Fame luncheon, always great.
0: Yes.
1: Of course, the Salute to Excellence Awards Gala, always great.
0: Thank you. Yes, we're looking so forward to celebrating the black journalists, not only who have paved the way, but mm-hmm. the folks who are still blazing a trail just so boldly and with so much excellence across our profession. It's really going to be so inspiring and also just so affirming of who we are and who we have always been.
1: I mean, being nominated is great. Winning is even better.
0: But you're in the room.
1: Yes.
0: And you are being nominated by your peers mm-hmm. to be recognized by folks who know how hard this is for us. And they're saying that you are the best of the best. I mean, there's no feeling like it.
1: Right. Erin Haynes is here, everyone. She's president of the National Association of Black Journalists. So, so happy to have you in here. It's like my president's here, y'all. My president's
0: president
1: here.
0: Is here.
1: So we talk about teaching, you know, the up and coming. And I mean, I come across some who will come into my newsroom who will think I can touch their temple, bing, and my knowledge is there.
0: No.
1: I mean, I will come across some who just think that I'm going to hand over my Rolodex mm-hmm. to them. I mean, so we hit it. I mean, we see it all. I mean, so what opportunities will this year's conference provide, Erin, for the students, the early career journalists? What opportunities?
0: Yeah. Well, one of the things I'm most proud of, and frankly, so I got my start in NABJ as a student.
1: Okay.
0: My very first convention was 2000. I was in Phoenix, and first of all, the opportunity that you get to find mentors at mm-hmm. NABJ is invaluable. I mean, the people that I found there, I'm still seeking out their advice to this day.
1: Okay.
0: And I've been in this business more than 20 years.
1: Mm-hmm.
0: So, you know, for young people going, I love to see our young people there with that first-time attendee badge or that student badge,
1: mm-hmm.
0: Student ribbon on their badge, because NABJ gravitates to them. We're a family, and we take those folks and we say, you are going to make it. You have what it takes to succeed. And having that nudge from somebody who looks like you, from somebody who's doing what you want to do, that means everything. I will say the other thing is, you know, when I was a student, I got to participate on our student project.
1: Mm-hmm.
0: We have a television product. We have a print product, and we have that's online and video. Like, that experience, you know, journalism is a profession that you learn by doing.
1: Yes.
0: And so giving our young people a chance to actually do this work in a way that maybe they don't get to do on their college campus, maybe they haven't been exposed to some of the things and some of the folks that we have, not only encouraging them, but giving them the practical experience that they're going to need to make it, that's invaluable. The working on the student project, I did that for 2 years when I was a young person in NABJ. It got me mentors, but it also got me experience that I could take back. And I was light years ahead of some of my peers and that much more ready when I came out of college to get a start and keep my foothold in this business. So that, I think, is invaluable. I will also say we've got workshops for our young people, whether you are a student trying to figure out how to get your next internship or put your best foot forward,

0: headed into graduation, or you're a young person who is trying to figure out how you're going to stay in this business, right? Mm-hmm. Like, because once you get that first job, we want you there after that first 5 years. But what happens in those first 5 years is critical. The experience that you have, mm-hmm. and making sure that you are not, you know, demoralize it. Or if you are, who do you lean on? How do you navigate, you know, what it is to get your start in journalism? Mm-hmm. It is a hard business. You know, it can be a hard business, yeah. for folks. It's the job of a lifetime, but there are also challenges. And so for us to try to help people navigate those challenges and being honest about what those challenges are, we're going to have that conversation at the convention. And then, you know, for folks who maybe are a little further along in their career,
1: yeah, how do they get that first? How do they advance in the newsroom?
0: How are you going to advance? We talk about thinking about if you're somebody that's thinking about going into leadership, mm-hmm. right? Making that transition maybe from reporter to editor. How do I move up? Maybe even somebody who's behind the scenes and they're thinking, what are my opportunities for advancement? Mm-hmm. We're going to have all of that. NABJ also has a leadership academy. We have a cohort of those folks every single year. So for people who want to learn more, get involved with, apply for our Leadership Academy. You come to the convention, you can see that in action and learn from that. We're also going to have, you know, kind of extended workshops, more kind of in-depth workshops for people around leadership and around getting, you know, those really practical skills that you get to take back to your newsroom so that they see the value that NABJ is providing when you come and be with us for those 4 days. It looks so dynamic on mm-hmm. social media. I know a lot of, you know, folks may be looking and say, oh, man, they're having a lot of fun. No, but we're also learning.
1: Get down to business.
0: And we're getting the professional development skills that we need to take back and do our jobs with even more excellence every day.
1: What are the biggest conversations that you expect to emerge during your conference this time around?
0: Oh, goodness. So, again, you know, we're going to be talking about AI, yeah. a lot. We need to talk about AI. But we're also going to be talking a lot about voting rights and okay. the threat to voting rights for Black America. So many of our journalists are on the front lines of that story. We are the ones that are keeping that story on the radar and putting it into context for people so that they understand why it matters. Not just for Black folks, by the way, but for the entire country, why we should be paying attention to this issue. We're keeping that front and center. And so that's something that's really, really important for us. I think I would also say, you know, we're going to be talking about, you know, the 2026 of it all, the midterms
1: yeah.
0: are literally coming up just on the other side of our convention. We'll be heading into kind of the final sprint before 2026. And so that'll be something that I think will loom pretty large over this convention. But yeah, I mean, we have a lot going on in this country that our journalists are covering. And so to be able to talk about all of that under one roof is really going to be something, I think.
1: Just give us a little tidbit of it. I mean, when you talk about the midterm elections and everybody, we're talking to Aaron Haynes, president of the National Association of Black Journalists. What advice do you give to the reporters who cover elections in an era of, Aaron, this misinformation and deep fakes and even more?
0: Yeah. Listen, that's a really important question, Dr. Boyne. I'm glad you brought that up, because the thing is, again, because we are the trusted messengers in our communities,
1: right.
0: we are the ones that can combat that mis and disinformation, but we have got to go where those folks are getting this information. And I'm talking about social media, right? So if you are a journalist who is not on social media, who is not engaging with these audiences who are trusting you, who are wanting to know from you, you know, can I, you know, tell me, where am I supposed to be voting? When, you know, is the calendar for voting? How do, you know, what do I need to know in terms of documentation, whatever I need to bring? Helping our folks be civically engaged and empowered mm-hmm. so that they can cast a ballot, no matter who they're casting a ballot for, right? But, like, the idea, I work in a newsroom that is named for the 19th Amendment, an amendment about voting.
1: Tell everybody right? what that is.
0: The 19th is a newsroom that is focused on the intersection of gender, politics, and power.
1: Okay.
0: We started it 6 years ago because journalism, political journalism in particular, was too male and too pale, and we thought we could do something about that. Mm-hmm. So we focus on LGBTQ+ people, people of color, women, and other people that have been historically marginalized in this country to say that, no, you will not be unseen and unheard in our democracy anymore. And so that is what we do with the 19th. But, like, yes, to work at a newsroom that's named for an amendment about voting, I care deeply about people's ability to participate equally and fully in this democracy. That's okay. what Election Day is supposed to be about, right? Yeah. Like, one voice, one vote is supposed to be real. And you can't do that if people don't have the information that they need to be able to do that equally and fairly.
1: What do you say to those who have actually lost confidence, lost trust
0: yes.
1: in election coverage, Aaron?
0: Yeah, I mean, I understand. I understand because of the disinformation that's out there. That is the intended effect, to mm-hmm. make you feel like your vote doesn't count, your vote doesn't matter. I say that could not be further from the truth. And I think that there are a lot of black journalists that are saying that to people.

0: People, your vote matters. And so here, come and get the accurate information that you need to participate in this democracy, because that is your right as an American.
1: And we are so proud of you, Erin Haynes, president of the National Association of Black Journalists. Of course, the convention, Our Revolution, Truth, Power, and Black Journalism in Atlanta, Wednesday, August 12th through Sunday, August 16th. Looking forward to seeing you down there doing your thing.
0: I'm looking forward to seeing you. So you come on down. And everybody that's, if you are somebody who is in black journalism, who is a creator, who is trying to figure out how to do this work better, come and be with us. You are welcome. It's time to come home, be in community with us, and be celebrated.
1: What's the website again, Erin?
0: It's nabjconvention.com. We are also NABJ Official on Instagram. Check us out. I'm telling you, you don't want to be looking on that social media account and missing out on all of the good stuff that we have in store for folks.
1: Thank you for coming by.
0: Thanks for having me.
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1: The views and opinions of the preceding show do not represent that of Odyssey Media, its advertisers, or its affiliates.

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1: 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All right, as I mentioned, it's summertime. A lot of people are trying to get organized. Last bit of free time before school starts. Lives get a little bit busier once again. So we're going to talk about some of the lessons we can take from cleaning out and getting decluttered in our personal lives and applying that to our financial lives, Ryan. But let me start with the question. People might be wondering, well, how is someone's financial life like a closet?
0: Wow, that's a good – I think of closet and also think of like junk drawer. I mean, we all kind of have those things as a place to just shove stuff. And so that can happen in people's financial lives. And I don't know if you remember, I used to watch Friends when it was so popular. And I think we all remember how crazy organized Monica was. But then she had that closet at the end of the hallway, right? You know, it's just like she opened it up and she was like mortified because it was just crap everywhere. Well, everyone has that. I mean, there's... People, no one has their entire life like buttoned up financially. I mean, you may be way ahead of most people, but there's always something. I'm looking at my office right now. We're trying to rearrange our office a little bit. We're getting some custom built cabinetry put in here. And my office is like the dumping ground right now. And so it looks, and I'm a very organized person, and I just don't have time to clean it up. I'm barely in the office right now. Now, I have been in the office recently because we're back into a routine. But, I mean, I'm just looking at this. I'm like, man, this shows like a metaphor for my life right now in my office. So, yeah, people have mess. There's mess somewhere. And if you don't have mess anywhere, then you probably don't need a financial advisor anywhere in your life. I would still argue that you do, but that's okay. I'm kind of coming from a biased viewpoint, but there's always something that can be better. You know, teams, they can always be better. At work, we can always be, there's something that can be improved. And so to get better at something, I would always look to hire something, someone to make me better. I'm never satisfied. And I think a lot of people need to be that way with their finances. Don't just shove things in the closet. If you do, in your financial closet, and if you do, have an advisor to help you out and to sort through those things. I mean, there's people that make a living organizing people's closets. Like, that's awesome. And so it's the same thing with an advisor. Kind of help, have an advisor help you with that financial closet.
1: Yeah, this one's sitting close to home for you, Ryan. So I'm excited to kind of see how you lay this out for us and talk about some of the principles we can learn. So I know the biggest challenge oftentimes, because it's so overwhelming, is just starting that process of cleaning and organizing, because it's just so difficult about, hey, where do I even start with this? So anybody in this situation that's trying to get maybe their finances in order a little bit, where do you begin when you're trying to start organizing your financial life?
0: Yeah, so going back to my office metaphor, I mean, there's stacks of stuff in here. And so I'm literally just coming in my office and I'm like, pick that stack right there and just go through that. I mean, it's so simple, but it does work. And now all of a sudden I'm looking at my office, I'm like, okay, we're getting pretty close to the end. As far as getting cleaned up. So same thing, it can be overwhelming a lot of times for people if they do have a mess financially. And when I say a mess, it doesn't necessarily mean you got mountains of debt or, you know, if people have huge amounts of debt. And so sometimes we can help those people, but a lot of times they need to get out of debt first, especially consumer debt. And then when they get to that point, then we can help them out. But it is sitting down with an advisor and just laying it all out, being transparent, that's where you're going to get this stuff done more efficiently and more clearly in the end. So just start by tackling one thing. So we recently started working with someone and they had accounts all over the place. It's like, okay, let's just take this one account and get it done. Let's take this next one. So they just needed a lot of consolidation. They had several retirement accounts out there that they just didn't pay attention to, if you will. Just wasn't a huge importance in it, because, you know, five or six accounts may not be a lot, but then you add them all together and it's like, oh gosh, I got, you know, it's math. But sometimes when you pile it in one account,

0: account, you're like, oh gosh, I had more than I actually thought. So, you know, the $10,000, the $20,000 account, sometimes it's easy to ignore, but then you bring all that stuff together. So sometimes we don't want people to be overwhelmed. So we just take one thing at a time. It's like, hey, let's get this stuff consolidated first. Okay. Once we get that done, then, okay, let's move over to, do you need any insurance planning? Okay, great. If you don't, let's move on. Let's go to the financial plan. Let's tackle that. Then let's go to the estate plan. Let's go to tax planning. So just doing one thing at a time instead of doing it all at once can be overwhelming, because when we do a full comprehensive plan for people, there's some homework on their end. Like, we need data from them. We need, like, hey, what do you want to shoot for in retirement? What are your Social Security projections? Like, I want people to go into the Social Security website and give the exact dollar amounts that the government is projecting for them. So stuff like that. I don't want just an arbitrary number. Oh, $3,000 a month. No, I want to know it's $3,052. So as clear and concise as we can be, because again, there's going to be a little bit of homework for them, and we guide them through that. But, you know, there is still going to be some work that they have to do, so we get the data that we can then do our work to paint that clear plan.
1: Yeah, and if your financial life feels like an overstuffed closet, like we're talking about, ignoring it's not going to make the clutter disappear, right? The old accounts, scattered statements, overlapping investments, outdated policies, it can make it difficult to see whether your money is actually working towards you, which is why we offer you that opportunity to call Black Oak Asset Management now. 800-388-0085. Let them help you get organized, right? 800-388-0085 is the number. All right. So once you've kind of gotten a lot of these things maybe out of their hiding places, what are some other tips you'd recommend for getting organized a little bit further?
0: Yeah. So this could be a whole show in itself, but again, going back to the consolidation of accounts, like, make sure we have all the similar accounts that are taxed differently, whether it's pre-tax, you know, after-tax, or taxable. We want to make sure those are all done right. That's why we request statements from people, because it's happened a lot. We're like, well, we need a statement for that. Oh, no, it's a Roth. I'm like, I know, but we still need a statement. For compliance reasons, we still need statements, but I've gotten statements before and that's not how the account was set up. So we just want to make sure that everything is moved to the proper accounts and how they're taxed as far as how you've been saving. Another one is the dreaded word is the monthly budget. Again, let's call it spending plan. That just sounds easier than budget. But we want to get that down. And obviously there's so many apps and online tools to use that. You know, there's so many. I'm not going to throw out names to endorse it, the different types of ones out there. But there's a ton that you can really track your spending. You can be as old school as you want and do a yellow notepad. I mean, when you each day, and again, this sounds like overkill, but each day just write down what you spend. Even if it's, you know, going to the gas station and getting a drink or something, like, put all that stuff in there and track it. It's just like a diet. People who are on a diet, if you write stuff down and track it, it's you're accountable to yourself. So that candy bar, you're like, oh, I don't want to write that down. I don't want to put that down, or I don't want to put this cost down. So tracking your budget, especially those who are about to retire, that is probably the hardest question for people to answer, is how much do you want to retire on? Well, I don't know. I have $10,000 a month now. Let's shoot for that. Okay. Well, why? Why $10,000 a month? Maybe you want to do more. Maybe it's a little bit less, but know kind of what that spending is, and then know what will kind of carry on in retirement and what will not carry on. Because some things will decrease, but then some things will increase at the same time. So getting that monthly budget down, really start tracking that stuff a couple years out, or a year out, 6 months out, at least something to track that down. And then just make sure what you have saved fits in that plan. It fits in that goal, what you're trying to do. That's why getting ahead of this and planning definitely 10 years before you retire, it makes planning a whole lot easier than doing it 2 years before you retire. That way you can map out in the next 10 years and go, okay, if I increase my savings to this, I'll get to that point. Or if I save even more, I can even retire even maybe earlier than that. So setting that plan and those goals out, just to make sure everything is in line, the sooner you do that, the better.
1: All right. Again, the longer that financial clutter builds up, the harder it becomes to know where you stand exactly. And when

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0: 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And again, you'll be able to hear these kind of conversations in detail, in a little more depth, on your own time. You can listen to them every single week, every day, whatever it is. But there's a lot of different topics that we cover about financial planning, about retirement planning, all these different pieces of the puzzle that go together. If you have questions about them, check out the YouTube channel or your favorite podcasting app. Just search Perfect Game Retirement. All right, we're talking about outdated rules now because, you know, there's a lot of things that have worked before that just don't apply in this day and age, in this environment that we're in for retirees. And, you know, we want to make sure that you're not looking at retirement with obsolete rules, right? Things that need to be updated. So we're going to go through some of the ones that have been around for a while that people just assume to be true because they heard people talk about it, maybe heard some experts provide this guidance. And it starts with the 4% rule, Ryan. I think we've addressed this, especially on YouTube. I think we've talked about this on the podcast a little bit. The 4% rule, good rule of thumb, and it's even changing a little bit, right? So explain what that is and whether or not it's useful to kind of use this as a guide.
2: Yeah, we've talked about this on the YouTube channel as well as the radio show as well. But, you know, that used to be the age-old rule is 4%. So you take your nest egg and you pull 4% out annually with some inflation in there. But you pull that out annually and that should, you know, last your entire retirement, so to speak. Obviously, there's no exact rule of what will last forever. It depends on, you know, obviously your longevity of your life, which we don't know. Some people may because they may have an illness or something like that, but maybe you retire later. So your runway of retirement is less, if you will. So the 4% rule, again, is not necessarily true. Sometimes it's back of the napkin type math that says, okay, I got $1 million. I can take 40 grand a year, add my Social Security on top of that. Well, again, 4% rule. If you're older, you may be able to pull out more. If you're younger, you may pull out less. It all depends on your income needs.

0: needs. It depends on your nest egg dollar amount. So there's no like hard fast rule on the 4% rule. That used to be, I think it was early 90s, I think when it came out, maybe late 80s, early 90s, but it's not necessarily true. Not saying it's false either, but it all depends on your plan and what your needs are.
1: All right, so 4% rule, one that you don't want to count on necessarily going into retirement. You could actually be able to spend more, right? It would take more out every single year, which is something I think you really want to do. All right, what about the 10-5-3 rule, Ryan? So this stated over time, you can expect a 10% return from stocks, 5% return from bonds, and a 3% return on cash. So again, I can kind of tell just by looking at that, that's got to be outdated because those things fluctuate so much, right?
0: Oh, they fluctuate a ton. I mean, cash, yeah, now, I mean, you can put money in pretty safe, high yield savings that is around that 3%. But gosh, forever when interest rates were so low, you couldn't come anywhere close to that. I mean, cash was basically paying nothing. Inflation was definitely chewing that up, and you're actually losing purchasing power. You're not losing account value, but you're losing purchasing power. So yeah, I mean, you can look at history and go, oh yeah, the S&P's returned 10%. I mean, that's not a false statement. I mean, it's around that dollar, that percentage amount. Bonds, again, bonds are the really the biggest risk on bonds is interest rates. So it's an inverse relationship with interest rates and bonds. So if interest rates are lowering, bond prices go up. So for a long time, bonds did produce a pretty good yield because interest rates were so low. Now that interest rates kind of shot up in 2022, they lost a good bit of money in 2022 because of that seesaw, that inverse relationship. So it constantly changes. I mean, you can average, going back to the 10%, I mean, you can average that over a long period of time. At least that's what history has showed us. Who knows moving forward what that's going to be? But if you're going to average 10%, there's going to be volatility in there. There's going to be years that, you know, you may lose 20%, but then there's some years you may earn 20%. So it's up and down. So the 10-5-3 rule is not a hard fast rule. It's constantly going to change.
1: Yeah, that's one that will always be changing again, right? And look, you don't need a retirement rule of thumb. You need to know your numbers. How much can you safely spend? How much of your money should be invested? How much do you actually need to retire, right? These are all things that Black Oak Asset Management can help you answer. But you have to call 800-388-0085 to schedule that retirement review, that complimentary consultation with the team. Again, that's 800-388-0085. All right. Moving from stocks to bonds as you get older, I know this has kind of been the common investing strategy, I think most people believe, because it's safer, right? And you kind of touched on this a little bit, but is that a fair strategy to be using as you get close to retirement?
0: I mean, it can be. I think that's just ingrained in us so much that we hear, oh, I'm going to retire. I got to start shifting to more fixed income, which it could be true. It's not a hard, fast rule. Sometimes people get too conservative too quick. Now, obviously, it depends on risk tolerance and risk capacity, but there's no like, okay, boom, when I turn 65, I got to shift everything over to, you know, this certain portfolio with a certain amount of bonds in there. So again, bonds can be volatile too. They don't have market risk. They have interest rate risk, like we just talked about. So you could, as you are entering those decumulation phase of life, retirement, where you're taking money out, I mean, you probably want to have some of that allocated to more conservative types of investment. Again, not risk-free. There's nothing that's really risk-free anymore, but something that may be less volatile. So you may have to have a mixture of that stocks and bonds mix, but doing the traditional 60-40 rule, that may not necessarily be the case. So I have some people that are in retirement and they don't mind taking on the additional risk. It's just different for everyone. So just automatically getting more conservative is not necessarily the case. It could be, but not a hard, fast rule.
1: All right, we're talking about some of the outdated rules that are out there for retirement here on Perfect Game Retirement with Ryan Ledden at Black Oak Asset Management. And, you know, for the longest time, I think people just kind of targeted 1 million as kind of the number they want to get to before retirement, Ryan. And I can probably tell you now, there's probably fewer and fewer people that feel that way with as expensive as things are today. Maybe moved to $2 million, whatever that number is. Why is it not safe to just

0: pinpoint a number like that and say, hey, that's what I'm going for.
1: Yeah, a million doesn't get you what it used to. It's still a great goal to shoot for, even beyond. I have people that retire on less.
0: Yeah.
1: So it could easily be way less than that. That's why I don't get caught up in a nest egg number, because it all depends on your particular goals, how much Social Security you have coming in, how much pension income you have coming in, rental real estate, whatever it may be. Just what's that income number? Income is more important than what nest egg is. I get it. Nest egg can contribute to what that income number is. But yeah, 1 million doesn't necessarily get you what you kind of thought before, potentially, because if it's just Social Security and $1 million, you know, that may not produce what you quote unquote need on a monthly basis or an annual basis. So just like life insurance, I mean, gosh, when I first got in the industry, it's like, oh, you know, $500,000, that was kind of the death benefit people were going for. And that still may be a fit for you, but even $1 million doesn't purchase what you need for your family, especially if you die an early age, which unfortunately we had some clients happen to. So make sure you have enough there from a death benefit standpoint, from insurance, but also a nest egg standpoint. But again, it just depends on what your situation is.
0: All right. One last outdated rule I want to throw at you, Ryan, is that you'll need less income in retirement than you needed while you were working. And I think a lot of people just kind of assume that's the case because, you know, you lose a lot of the expenses you have day to day. But what's the reality of the situation?
1: Yeah, for most people, your earlier years of retirement, you really don't want to take most

0: incomes are, but you know, it's usually slightly less, and then as you get older, it kind of it ratchets down a little bit, but then it kind of ratchets back up if you need care one day. So there's not necessarily you'll need less income. I like to shoot for about the same income, depending on what your income was when you were working. So we try to shoot for about the same. Let's go with that. If people are just not sure, I'm not sure what I need on a month, but I'm like, okay, what's your net income right now? Let's shoot for that and let's see if it's possible. And if it's not, you know, you either save more or live on less or, you know, retire later. There's some solutions to it, but let's make a plan for it and see.
1: Yep, that is the name of the game, right? Building a plan, right? Following these outdated retirement advice that could leave you taking too much risk. It could leave you spending too quickly or working years longer than necessary, which no one wants to do, right? So before you trust a rule that was created decades ago, find out whether it still works for your situation. 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So work with the team at Black Oak Asset Management to start putting a plan in place that works for you and your family. All right, that will do it for us this week on Perfect Game Retirement. 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Ryan, I hope you have a wonderful week, man. We'll talk to you again soon. Take care.
0: Thank you.
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0: kind of season are they expecting?
1: You want to see, you know, what they can develop because, you know, last season was a team that you went into the portal, you brought some guys in,
0: mm-hmm.
1: and it worked. It clicked. A first-year coach, a lot of new faces, and they got into the conference schedule, found out they could win, and it kept rolling, and they end up in a bowl game for the first time ever in conference championship. 9 players off that offense have to be replaced this year.
0: Mm.
1: 9.
0: Yeah.
1: I mean, some are seniors, some, you know, I think the quarterback is up, last year's up at Syracuse. I mean, you know, there's some guys who moved on. And so you looking to see how it all comes together. The defensive side of the ball should be a strength for them, but they're doing some fact-finding right now. And they hit the field last week. They got started as all the rest of the college football programs in the area did last week, opening their fall camps. And we'll see how things progress. A couple of interesting games on this schedule to kick things off. The alma mater, first of all.
0: Got his hand on his heart, folks.
1: We'll be playing there. And then the folks down in Carrollton are pretty fired up about this. I don't know how Noel feels about it. He's just an opportunity to play Kennesaw State. That's big that West Georgia gets to play there. And they'll play Georgia State. Also will play Kennesaw State this year. So they got some games with some great local interest on their schedule.
0: That is nothing but beneficial to the folks around the city.
1: Absolutely.
0: To have that going on. You know, we always talk about the when we get a chance to see, traditionally, when Georgia Tech would play Georgia. Nah, that's not the only one anymore.
1: No, not anymore.
0: We got a lot of stuff going on, you know, what do they say? Inside the perimeter.
1: Well, inside the perimeter.
0: And a little bit on the outside there. Go up Chastain Road, mm-hmm. get off there, make a right, and you're ready.
1: And you know what? I think with these games we talked about, both the West Georgia game and the Georgia State game, some people will get up there and actually see Kennesaw State.
0: Mm-hmm.
1: Because if you haven't gotten
0: it is beautiful.
1: Right?
0: It is beautiful up there.
1: So that's the thing I think a lot of people are going
0: to
1: see.
0: Can I say something to what you were just saying? And you're talking about losing 9 members on this on the team and what that was like. When you said that in years past, that was something that made you take a deep breath. But now with the transfer portal, that could actually, you know, turn things around quicker than what we've seen in the past. So that's actually now a new component as far as college football that is beneficial. You don't feel like you need to walk into traffic the way you used to when you lose so many people from your team, whether going to the NFL or just transferring. So, again, they'll get used to doing this. We were talking about this with the WNBA, too. It's watching the sausage being made.
1: Oh, yeah.
0: Which is what college football is, whether it's the moving teams and conferences or all the rules or what's going on. It's an interesting watch right now. Yeah,
1: it is. And one thing you hear all coaches at all levels will say, that last transfer window that usually takes place after spring practices didn't take place this year. They took that transfer period away. So the portal, once it closed early in the year, the guys who were there, they're still there.
0: Right.
1: Right. And so that's, you know, you've had more time. They've bought in. They've had, you know, interest to be there. They know they're not going to, you know, go and play somewhere else, especially if they come through spring practice and they say, man, I'm sitting number 2 or I'm sitting number 3 on the depth chart.
0: Mm-hmm.
1: You know, you're going to go in, you're going to work and see if you get to be prepared. There's some opportunities come in the fall for you to get on the field and show what you can do, rather than just bail and let's find the next stop along the way. So that's something I think you heard each and every coach echo that, you know, everybody from Kirby Smart to Brent Key right on down, all happy that, you know, the guys that they brought in are there. And I tell you who else is happy about it too, the sports information people. Because if you got to print material, you got to have things, rosters and whatnot, and it's hard to put that stuff together if you know – May is coming and people are still moving around, you know, so at least they've been able to.
0: Shout out to, and we mentioned him yesterday, John Bednarowski.
1: Yep.
0: And people of his ilk.
1: Yes.
0: who have to put these things together. This was one of those things I personally, because I don't know how cumbersome it is to put something like that together. I only hear what you tell me. And these guys are got sparks coming off their heels trying to get around, from county to county and find out what team is doing what. But the folks that put these publications out, life is different from them in 2026.
1: Oh, yeah.
0: You know what I mean?
1: Very much.
0: Yesterday we gave a little shout-out to John Bednarowski, and you figured that he had, you know, sparks coming off his knuckles and heels trying to get this thing together.
1: Yeah, well, he does his, and that's at the high school, and that's just for Cobb County.
0: Mm-hmm.
1: You know, Cobb and Cherokee, basically the players from those areas that he puts that together, his preseason guide, which should be.

0: like next weekend, we're going to check in with him. Probably ought to be ready by the weekend, but I don't know if it's going to be ready by the time we have the first Corky Kale games here on Wednesday. So, but that's the idea of putting that together. Think about the Street and Smith publication you would get for years with all the information on all the college football programs and whatnot. They were able to do that a little bit easier this year.
1: Really?
0: Because you could put that in May because you didn't have that last transfer.
1: Okay.
0: So the guys that were there for spring practice, you can say, okay, this guy at least is going to be here. We don't know where he's going to be on the depth chart, but we know he's going to be at
1: the
0: school,
1: okay.
0: Right? You know, in the past, that thing was coming out, and you were like, whoa, you know, going to roster, half of these guys are somewhere else. So at least that's different. If you followed your favorite college team, if you followed their spring practice, and you've seen that roster, it's pretty much there. And maybe some incoming freshmen, some people like that who, you know, hadn't enrolled in school yet. So now they're all together, and the fall camps are going, and we count down to the start of the college football season.
1: We ain't even like 10 minutes into the show, and you've got in-depth information and breakdown from Mr. Crenshaw.
0: I know that's in-depth.
1: Yeah, you did. That was beautiful there. We just started our pick city of the hour, and you did a deep dive into what's going on up there. Now, speaking of college football.
0: Go ahead.
1: If you weren't with us yesterday, we threw something out because we got to talking. This all started last week when we were talking about Andrew Jones and the Baseball Hall of Fame and how cumbersome it is to get to that location. Not right off the highway, not right a mile or so from the airport. You got to want it if you're going to Cooperstown.
0: True.
1: So we were talking about that as far as college football stadiums too, because I had always heard that one of the toughest places to get to was Penn State, getting to Happy Valley. I'd never been there before, but that's what I've heard. Yeah. And so when I was thinking about this analogy with getting to Cooperstown, I thought I'd ask Sam, which is what you do when you want to get some information about this kind of thing. You go to Mr. Crenshaw and say, listen, man, what is, in your experiences or what you've heard from people, the toughest college football stadium of the Division I, the big-time programs, to get to? So we put it out there yesterday, and we're going to put it out there again today, 404-726-0929. 404-726-0929. You can reach us that way. You can go at Sam Crenshaw 23. Yep. I'm up there. Mm-hmm. You can hit me up at Get Cast with Greg on X. But to you or the people that you know, what is the most challenging?
0: There we go.
1: What is the most challenging stadium of big-time college football to get to? Now, I need you to answer this for me. I was leery about putting out what we found out yesterday because we got a lot of people listening for the first time today.
0: Right.
1: So we don't want to sway their opinion and just see what we get.
0: We wouldn't do a thing like that, would we?
1: So I tell you what we'll do. We'll just throw it out there, like I just did, and then if we'll see what we get between now and, say, like 8 o'clock.
0: Okay.
1: All right, that's an hour. All right, 15 minutes from now. All right. And we'll see how it compares to what we got yesterday.
0: Okay. There all right.
1: 404-726-0929.
0: I had a couple I didn't mention yesterday, but we'll get into some of those.
1: Yeah, save them.
0: Okay.
1: Save them.
0: All right.
1: Again, Sam and Greg, Sports Radio 92.9 Again. This is what we do. We got this long first breaker on Sunday mornings. And so we just kind of, you know, well, that's what we do anyway. This is not just a football show or during basketball season, a basketball show. We give you a potpourri.
0: Well, it's also baseball season.
1: And
0: our team is in New York, and they dropped another one.
1: Yeah. And we got Bo Bo Johnson coming up today.
0: Yep.
1: In the 9 o'clock hour.
0: Yeah, Yankees get them 5-4 yesterday. And, you know, in all types of things, we got our skipper ejected.
1: Well, see, that was where it's going. How are you surprised it took this long? And I don't even know if I have an answer for that because you have to know Walt Weiss's demeanor.
0: Right, yeah.
1: And to know that, A, he ain't Bobby Cox.
0: No.
1: But he was on the bench with Bobby Cox.
0: Yeah.
1: And he knows what that can do to a team if you stand up for your player, which he did yesterday.
0: Yes.
1: Just not with the bravado that Bobby has.
0: Well, no, but I mean, he knew he had to do what he had to do yesterday, right? And so, no, he's not trying to be Bobby Cox at all. I'm glad he's not trying to be that. But at the same time, he was that type of player, and he's that type of manager who knows what it means for the skipper to stand behind the player when something, a call is made that he feels is, you know, the wrong thing. And obviously, Chris Sale was accused of a balk, and you got an umpire.
1: And
0: he's a guy who's been out there for, you know,
1: a minute and a half.
0: You know what I mean? And so that's why Walt Weiss comes out there and he goes to the dugout and the hat goes flying. We say, okay, you know, we'll see that.
1: I'm trying to think of another animated picture

0: or a pitcher that has some things that they do. And I'm sure there's other ones that don't have as big a name. But the one that pops to mind for me is Louis Tiant or some of the older guys that had things that they would do during their windup. If you are an umpire, you've been in a league for a minute and a half, you've seen these guys, you know how they pitch. You know their style. If you have been in the league for a little bit, you know how Chris Sale pitches. You know he's a hybrid. And so you should understand that. The other thing is, where were the other umps who've been in the league longer than that dude who was behind home plate?
1: Right.
0: You know what I mean? And come in, you know how they get together from time to time? Say, hang on a second. That, you know, that really wasn't a balk. And they had a case for it. But this is not. I also think that there's one of these.
1: I think it's usually just a call that's shown on the home plate umpire, though. And if they do it, I mean, they're not going to say, well, wait a minute. You know, that's I've never seen that happen before.
0: I haven't either, but
1: balk is the home plate umpire's call.
0: We're in a time right now where we're seeing things that we never saw before, with technology being a part of calls that are being made.
1: Mm-hmm.
0: And I'm just wondering if these umps have had enough. If I make a call that can't be overturned, I'm sticking to it, and that's it. Because they pretty much have been neutered in so many ways from what they – every little thing that they do for the most part is questioned, replayed, put up there on the big screen, and in most cases overturned, or it could be. So this is what yesterday, to me, it hit like that. It was just such an egregiously bad call. And again, if you knew the pitcher,
1: right,
0: and you understood the situation. So anyway.
1: It's a shame because there's two great pitchers. You had Gerrit Cole going for the Yankees and Chris Sale going for the Braves. That's the type of thing you want to see leading up towards September baseball. And that's what you kind of wanted from this series. I'm not saying this series is the end-all, the be-all for the Braves. But the way they've been going lately, you figure, okay, this is a nice, I won't say acid test, but it was a weekend I was looking forward to see how they would play in New York against the Yankees this weekend. And, you know, they haven't played poorly. They just don't have a win to show for it, and maybe they can get one.
0: And it was little knick-knacky things that caused it right there.
1: Austin Riley got another hit, though.
0: Yeah.
1: Okay?
0: Yeah.
1: So I'm like, okay, give me another hit. Ronald Acuna got another home run. Did you see the one that bounced off the two gloves this week?
0: No.
1: Home run that he hit?
0: It was almost like Canseco, but it was with gloves.
1: Oh, yeah, man. Unbelievable. Yeah. That's the most unbelievable thing that I've seen in a while that happened this week. And, you know, I'm sure he'd take it. He had no idea the ball went over the wall. He said it there at first base, like, what happened? Some things that they're making good contact as far as offensively, just some things not going their way. And 5-4 final score, they fall to the Yankees yesterday.
0: All right. So coming up, we touched on it last week when we were at Flowery Branch and what Marietta High School is about to do. But when we talked to the coach of Marietta High School before the trip to London, but what we wanted to really hear from was the people connected with the NFL Academy. And we've reached out, and you've got Steve Hagan joining us coming up in the next hour, who's running that camp. NFL has placed what would you call it? Not just a team. It's an organization over there to help find future NFL talent. And one of the ways they're doing that is bringing high school teams over there to play, giving them the opportunity. I don't know what that's like. Like, how did Marietta High School win that out over?
1: We'll find out when we talk to Coach.
0: Okay. Okay, that's coming up. We should have asked him that a few weeks ago.
1: Steve Hagan.
0: Steve Hagan, but I'm saying the Marietta head coach. Adam Alexander is going to join us coming up in the 8 o'clock hour.
1: Iowa this week. Not exactly one of the tracks we know a lot about, but you know, I mean, he'll tell us how what's going to take to win out there. And we're coming down to the final four races before the chase, and so the points are important. Who's there? Of course, we know Hamlin's up there. You know, Tyler Reddick's up there. But you know what drivers need to do and who's on that fault line. So it's going to be cool to talk on this one. Plus, some changes that NASCAR made this week.
0: You ever been to Iowa?
1: No.
0: Game up there?
1: No.
0: Yeah, I've been up there. Quad Cities?
1: Yeah.
0: Yeah. I can't name them all now. You said Betancourt and North something Betancourt and Moline, East Moline, okay. Davenport, and I don't know. But we've got Adam coming up, and then Bo Johnson joining us in the 9 o'clock hour talking Braves. By the way, if you haven't seen the replay, you have to see Sophie Cunningham's Kurt Rambis impression. That's the first thing.

0: I can think of. I think thinking of that 84 Lakers and Celtics where Kevin McHale took out Kurt Rambis. It reminded me of that play a little bit. Did I give the number out so people can call us up about the stadium?
1: Yeah, 404-726-0929.
0: Okay. Did I ask you how your Saturday was?
1: Quiet.
0: Power?
1: No, I didn't see any rain.
0: Oh, man, it was on the west side?
1: I didn't see a drop. You know, nothing. I'm like, I kept waiting for it. I know it's coming through at some point. Never saw it. Hmm. It's amazing the way it's been hit and miss around the area, and I think we're due for some of that again later today.
0: The first birthday.
1: Mm-hmm.
0: I don't know what to say about this person's job this upcoming season. There's been lots of speculation about where he is and where this team is and what they're going to look like this year. But celebrating birthday number 59 today, Deion Sanders.
1: All right.
0: And
1: we will see him soon.
0: Getting ready for this upcoming season.
1: He will be here soon. You remember that's
0: game. The program, though.
1: They're getting
0: your thoughts on that.
1: There's been a whole lot of visibility.
0: Is that more important than wins? Being a power in that conference?
1: They're going to win. I don't know if it'll be a power in the conference, but they'll win. But they're not, you know.
0: In other words, he's building things at that university. And good, because it's like you said, people are watching.
1: And people are watching.
0: Yeah.
1: People are watching. And, you know, I think they're going to win games for the conference championship. Probably mm-hmm. not. But, he's going to win games. It's a plus from where they were.
0: Oh, absolutely. Absolutely.
1: And there's no national championship mandate. There's no national playoff mandate at mm-hmm. Colorado. It's not.
0: All right. Well, anyway, happy birthday to him. There's a lot of stuff that happened on this day, so I'm going to pace myself as we get through this day. Like I said, Steve Hagan will be joining us from NFL Academy coming up in the 7 o'clock hour. We're going to talk more Braves, but Mr. Crenshaw's going to let you know what's going on locally. Up next, it is Sam and Greg on this Sunday morning, Sports Radio 92.9 The Game.

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0: It's Sam and Greg on a Sunday morning, 9th day of August. Thank you guys for letting us be a part of yours. Good morning, Georgia!
1: Morning.
0: And a good morning to all the Whitney fans in Canton.
1: Maybe a few.
0: Yeah. And she threw, I don't know if she threw this on for this particular reason, but it worked out perfect. Yeah, she did. I know. She's the smartest person in the room. Today would have been Whitney's birthday.
1: Okay.
0: Yeah. Would have been Whitney's birthday today. How do you feel she would have celebrated? Or would you like to see, like, now, A, she's with Bobby. That's the question. And I think about that little thing that Mr. Perry threw last year at Christmas time,
1: right,
0: that Bobby showed up at with the rest of the boys for the audition. I wonder, would she have shown up for that? I'm just wondering.
1: Well, I know that's when the first time I remember seeing the two of them together, not to get into a conversation, was doing a concert at the old Fulton County Stadium, Atlanta Fulton County Stadium.
0: Okay.
1: It was a Budweiser Fest. I was living
0: Bud
1: in Augusta time. It was a Bud Fest.
0: Yeah.
1: Not cool. You know, cool for the longest time sponsored this
0: one. That's true.
1: Fest. And it's Budweiser Superfest. And so the guys were all there performing in different entities. Belle Biv DeVoe performed. Mm-hmm. Ralph Tresvant performed solo. And Whitney Houston was on the show as well. And so you got the stadium people there. You got the stage out in the field. And so she's on stage performing. Noel, you get a kick out of this. And so the piano starts playing.
0: Right.
1: For Saving All My Love.
0: Mm.
1: You know, the piano, you know, it's a song.
0: That's my boss's.
1: And so she's playing that. She said, y'all want to meet my man? My man is here tonight. Y'all meet my man? No, this is before anybody knew anything. And she walks to the edge of the stage and grabs him by the hand, and they walk out on the stage. And the people around me actually laughed. They said, what in the ham sandwich you want with him? I'm serious, man. And that happened here in Atlanta.
0: Yeah.
1: And we all know how it turned out the rest of the way. But people that evolved, because at the time, what the Arsenio Hall show was going, and we knew that Eddie Murphy had they were seeing some things. Mm-hmm. Randall Cunningham had sent some flowers backstage, mm-hmm. and you know, and here she is coming with a knucklehead. And we, you know,
2: you gotta remember,
0: what you gonna say that on a Sunday morning?
2: He's right, you gotta remember. And on the other side, Bobby, the rumor was Bobby was messing around with Janet. So again, it was like double.
0: See,
2: how this happened?
0: There's one other name you're leaving out of that, Halle Berry.
2: Okay, yeah.
0: Yeah, so the three of them were getting the attention of the men of show business in the music world.
1: I suppose.
0: Speculation was going on about who was where and who was hanging. So when you said that, though, that was...
1: Yeah.
0: But we've seen this before in show business.
1: Have we?
0: We have seen it. Because the same thing was said about Julia Roberts when she hooked up with Lyle Lovett.
2: Oh, I forgot about that.
0: Nah, that was the same thing that happened there. And by the way, folks from back in the day, our generation before us, said the same thing about Marilyn Monroe and Joe DiMaggio.
2: They did. Now, that's what I thought she was going to say at first. Yeah, they did.
0: So, here's the phrase.
1: What was wrong with Joe DiMaggio and Marilyn Monroe?
0: Well, a lot of people back then didn't feel like Marilyn should have been with him, or vice versa.
2: Yeah, they felt like that was oil and water for reasons.
0: You know what I mean?
1: Yeah, I guess. They were two good-looking folks.
2: Oh, they were definitely that.
0: They were two famous folks. Okay. They were two good-looking folks and
1: famous.
0: Anyway.
1: They had their own money.
2: Look good in photographs.
1: They did photograph very well.
0: They did very well. Joe always dressed, you know, like he was going to
1: Mr. Coffee.
0: To the Oscars.
1: You're percolating some
0: you
1: coffee
0: can,
1: there.
0: You cannot tell somebody honestly who they should love.
1: Well, no. No.
0: So that's why you have to think. That's the phrase that pops into my mind when you see two people who you turn your head and make a Scooby-Doo noise
1: at. But you just weren't expecting her there on the stage in the middle of a performing to walk to the edge of the stage and come back with Bobby Brown. You just would not expect to see that.
2: At that time, we didn't know East Orange Whitney yet.
0: And our grandmothers and
1: you know what I mean?

0: mean, right.
1: Our grandmothers and grandfathers freaked out when they found out that Dorothy Dandridge was hanging out with Otto Preminger.
2: Mm-hmm.
1: So again, I got a list of them here throughout the history of show business, right? Yeah. And excuse me, what did folks say about a former president of ours and his wife that he was with his, you know, because she had white hair, Barbara Bush, back then. You remember that? So folks always got something to say. You just got to, you know, you keep it moving. Tell somebody who they should love. Moving into the 7 o'clock hour. Steve Hagan, let us know what's going on with NFL Academy. This is one of the cooler things that the NFL have done. They set up camp over there, and they are going to look for, as you said, that Ohtani.
3: They are. They look, or they went beyond it. They're looking for that global athlete, elite athlete with a global appeal to come and play in the National Football League because they don't have one. They've had players from other countries play, but not one that just does what Yao Ming did. You know, when he came to the NBA, just made the internet just explode. You know,
1: I, the only thing I was thinking of, there was a time in the NFL where you had quarterbacks that were sometimes kickers. Remember that? Donnie Anderson was a name I remember. Green Bay Packers did that.
3: He wasn't a quarterback.
1: Donnie Anderson, for times, I thought he played quarterback.
3: He's running back.
1: Well, they did two things. They were a little bit of a hybrid. That's the one, George Blanda. Yeah. But nothing like what you said we're seeing in baseball. So it's going to be kind of cool. We'll talk to Steve about that. All right, man, you ready to listen to what's going on locally?
3: We can give it a shot. There's some things. We just you know what, and this week, obviously, the high school football regular season will get started, and the Corky Kale Dave Hunter kickoff classic will take place here, and you will hear it here on Sports Radio 92.9 The Game, and the broadcast crew you're going to hear for the first game should be a lot of fun.
1: Yeah,
3: should be a great time. Wouldn't you think?
1: Well, you're somewhat okay. I was looking at this over here, so you made a comment yesterday about make sure to tune in when Dukes and Bell call Wednesday. Was it Wednesday and Thursday or two?
3: Wednesday and Thursday.
1: 5 o'clock and 8 o'clock game. They will be on the call.
3: Yes.
1: And you speculated that it would be lively.
3: It should be.
1: Is that fair?
3: It should be delightful.
1: Okay. And while you're looking for that, I'll do something local here because we're going to try and get jazz drumming going.
3: You could do, man. Who you got over there?
1: Ray LaPine featured on today's show. I wanted to mention the Paulding County Fire Rescue Heroes in a Horsepower Car Show. Mm-hmm. We're going to get Chief Brandon on here next week and talk about this specifically. But what the folks in Paulding County are doing, and by the way, I'm calling out all the other counties. You got something going on, let us know about it so we can promote it like we hear about from them. We hear from them on a regular basis. Deputy Chief, I got to say that right. It's Deputy Chief or Chief Deputy Brandon. The fire department do it differently than the cops. I found that out
3: all right. The
1: hard way. But they let us know what's going on. So we talk about it. We want to know what's going on out in your area. Yesterday, whether you brought it up, whether it's an event like this or you're doing, you know, some kind of recruitment, job fair, whatever it is, let us know about it. But getting back to the Heroes and Horsepower Car Show, that is going to take place September 5th from 9 a.m. until 2 p.m. at the Paulding County Courthouse right there in Dallas, Georgia. They are doing this because they have each year, and they have done this, I want to make sure I get this right here. It's actually the second year they've done this. They have their awards banquet.
3: Okay.
1: So instead of making the taxpayers of Paulding County pay for this thing, the car show benefits the second annual Paulding Fire Rescue Awards banquet. So
3: that is excellent.
1: There you go. So that's going on September 5th. Like I said, we're going to be talking to Chief Brandon here and get all the information about this probably next week. So that was my stall for you.
3: No, good. We mentioned those games that are coming up. First of all, the 5 o'clock game coming up, and we heard from Coach Ryan Lamar yesterday that will be South Gwinnett against Lanier. That's the 5 o'clock game on Wednesday. The 8 o'clock game, big one. North Gwinnett and Grayson's the 8 o'clock game. And then Thursday, Cambridge and Brookwood at 5 o'clock, Walton and Roswell at 8. And that gets things started. And then there are more games coming the following week. But this week it gets started on games on the 12th and the 13th that you can hear right here at Sports Radio 92.9 The Game. Now, scrimmages are also taking place, and some teams, you know, not starting the regular season this week, will start the following week's scrimmage games are taking place. And the format can be something different.

0: different. If you listen to our preseason edition of the Scoreboard Show here Friday night, Chris Parker and I were here, and he explained how the scrimmages, it depends on what the coaches say. The coaches say, hey, we're going to play this like a regular game. Mm-hmm. Okay. Are we going to not have a kickoff? We're just going to put the ball down on the 20 and run plays. Okay. The quarterback's live or the quarterback's not live. The quarterback's going to wear a different color jersey. We're not tackling the quarterback. You know, they set the rules for that, and they go ahead and – because the idea is to get some plays in, get acclimated. You're playing in the heat. It's August and that type thing. So understand that if you go into a scrimmage game, you say, well, they didn't kick off. Well, you know, the coaches have decided that's not going to be the main emphasis of what they're doing, and they prefer to work on their special teams in a different kind of way. So we got some scrimmages coming up this week. You want to get out and see some teams. Getting set for the upcoming season, let me point out a couple here. Chambly playing up at the Loop. This is going to be Thursday. You got some Wednesday. You got some Thursday. Southwest DeKalb is traveling at Monroe. If that's Monroe, that's all the way down in Albany. Yeah, that's a road trip. That would be a Wednesday. And then Thursday, you have some other ones. Druid Hill against Stone Mountain. Dunwoody at Wesleyan. And point out a couple others here. Morgan County at Cherokee Bluff. That's up near Flowery Branch. You got Westlake, North Atlanta is playing one. Woodward Academy and Greater Atlanta Christian. Those are Thursday scrimmages. And you have more coming up on Friday as well. So check in with the school in your area to see if they're getting some things to get the high school football season started. You have the option to play a scrimmage in the spring, or you can play one before your fall game. And so that's what some teams make that option. That's what they're doing. Let's see. Lovett against St. Pius. They won't play during the regular season. They're going to have a scrimmage that's coming up this Friday night. So just be on the lookout for that. Gainesville at Harrison. You want to get a look at both of those teams. And that's the cool thing about some of these scrimmages or matchups that you won't see in the regular season. And it makes it interesting. And some things you always wonder, what if? I always say that with high school basketball, the best part of the season is sometimes before the new year. You know, it's going on in November and December where we're still paying attention to football. You got teams playing teams from out of state. You got teams from northern part of the state, southern part of the state that you wouldn't get to see once they get into the regular region play. So that's some of that that's going on with some of the scrimmages as well. Want to give a shout out. We just saw something up on the screen, Greg. We mentioned that the Hank Aaron Diamonds, something that the Braves and the Hank Aaron Foundation do along with Atlanta Public Schools. And this week, what they've been doing at all of the APS schools, high schools, they've been going on and installing turf fields for baseball and upgrading the fields for softball at both of those, at all the institutions. This week, they were at Carver, they were at Therrell, and they were at North Atlanta. Doing upgrades to they were at Midtown and upgrades for the facilities there. Excellent thing that they're doing for the baseball programs, and tip of the hat to everyone who's there. Mrs. Aaron, who's Billy Aaron, she shows up for those for the ribbon cuttings for them, and young people get a chance to meet her and say hello to her. So it's a wonderful thing that they're doing through the Hank Aaron Foundation, through the Braves, to get some great baseball facilities for the Atlanta Public Schools.
1: You know the picture I want?
0: Mm-hmm.
1: I don't know. I'm sure there is one out there from maybe years ago, but I want that picture, and I'd like to get it signed if it was possible. Rachel Robinson was she was beginning of this year. She attended, I think it was Jackie Robinson Day on the 15th, at one of the parks. But she is, 104? Something like that?
0: She's over 100.
1: Yeah, 104 years old. And Billy Aaron in the same picture.
0: Okay.
1: Get the two of them in a picture.
0: Yeah.
1: That would be special.
0: Yeah.
1: That would be special. We're going to talk NFL Academy coming up here in a little bit here. You know, we talk about the first – well, let me just say this. Today is one of those days that you can't tell the history of this country without mentioning what happened on this date. We had a president say adieu. Today was the day that Richard Nixon resigned from office. In 1974, made the announcement yesterday that he was going to quit at noon today.
0: Mm-hmm.
1: The next day,
0: he stepped on the chopper and did the
1: turned around, and, but delivered the letter, which you can see online at 11:30. Here's the thing: I had forgotten who the person was who receives that letter. Gerald Ford was sworn in later that day as the 38th president, but you know who got that letter? Henry Kissinger.

0: Secretary of State.
1: Is that who it goes to?
0: I guess. I don't know. It was addressed to the Honorable Henry Kissinger. I said, okay, well. They put that thing up for auction, or does it have to stay in the Smithsonian?
1: Well, they probably taking it.
0: You
1: can't have that.
0: That's like the Constitution.
1: You
0: got to
1: keep that and put that away.
0: Yeah. Anyway, so on a lighter note, Pee Wee's Playhouse debuted today. I know Noelle loved it. See, I told you, look at her. She's all Pee Wee's Playhouse debuted. I knew that would get her going, right?
2: And that's the Playhouse word of the day.
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0: And I thought it was late to breakfast or something. I didn't know what was going on because no one usually calls my phone. They said, "Hey, coach, can we talk to you?" And I was like, "Whoa, what the heck?" So I get there and they said, "Hey, would you be interested in being the head coach of the NFL Academy in the UK?" And I was like, "Maybe." I didn't even know there was one. So,
1: right.
0: So that's where the conversation started. And just started, you know, asking more questions, learning more about it. And then I asked my wife, Amy, I said, "Amy, would you like to go to Europe and coach ball?" And she's like, and she asked me 15,000 questions and tried to give her as many answers as I could. Next thing I know, I'm on a plane to England trying to figure this out. So that's how we got here. That's a short story.
1: Okay. Steve Hagan joining Sam and Greg, Sports Radio 92.9 Game. Be nice to this man the rest of this interview. His birthday is one day after mine.
2: Okay. All right. Yeah. You know what I mean?
1: Which means he shares a birthday with Dan Marino.
2: Wow.
1: Am I right?
0: Really?
1: Okay. Yeah. September 15th.
0: Maybe.
1: Yeah.
0: Cool.
1: So, when you have your birthday, you kind of always look around and see who you're sharing it with there. What is it like? You know, cause there's lots of movies that have been made about an American going to a foreign location and trying to start up something, whatever the movie happens to be. But in this case, we're
0: Ted Lasso.
1: There you go.

0: everybody, not most everybody, but everybody knows football the way they should know football.
1: Right.
0: But in this country, you can't, I can't, there is no Dick's, for instance, like Dick's, you go down, you know, you go down to local Dick's and you can find a football. Right. You can't find a football in this country.
2: Wow.
0: And so, I'm basically, you're starting with some guys that are learning it and taking undeveloped coaches and developing the coaches and taking undeveloped players and trying to develop them with undeveloped coaches. So you're coaching the coaches like a maniac. You're coaching players.
1: Oh, wow.
0: It's all, you got a lot of balls in the air at the same time. So it's fun. It's challenging. It's crazy because they, you want them all. They all speak English because you have to pass an English test to get a student visa to come in. Because what we have here is a high school. It's essentially it'd be like what we would know in America as a boarding school.
2: Okay.
0: And so we take kids all over the world. We're not allowed to take any American kids. So we have kids from Japan, Australia, Canada, Mexico, all over Europe, France, all over Scandinavia, you know, Finland, Norway, Sweden, Denmark, Africa. We got them from everywhere. Like we got 19 different languages spoken on our team, but they all speak a version of English. But my challenge is that we all got to speak football fluently.
2: Yeah. Yeah.
0: And understand the language of football fluently. And the language of football is different than just the language of English. And then there's a version called American English that we speak over here. So that's a whole other program. But, you know, it's fun. It's challenging. It's got its highs and lows. And we just try to work through the lows and work through the highs and try and be as consistent as we can, as many days as we can. So that's where we're at.
2: Got one more question here. We're coaching, talking with Coach Steve Hagan. He's the coach at NFL Academy. They are social. You can find him on Instagram at NFL Academy, all lowercase, at NFL Academy, all lowercase. Do you see a kid that comes through your gate there that you see naturally has a gift for the game? They just don't know it yet. And what's it like when you see somebody like that that really grasps it and has the mentality for it?
0: Well, Luca Wolf, who just signed with the University of Tennessee last January, you'll see him play. Hopefully you see him play this year. He was a kid that we found in Germany. He's actually from Australia, but Austria, not Australia. Austria, and we met him at a camp. We put on combines around the world to find this level of talent that we think we can bring into the NFL Academy and then grow them in this sport. So we found Luca, and he was a basketball player, and I was like, okay, this guy's got a shot. So we found some guys, and now Luca got full ride scholarship to Tennessee. We got another guy, Nico Campos, who got recruited by everybody, and he just committed to the University of Tennessee as well. We got guys. We've got some guys. I've told my coaches, hey, out-recruit the team we have. Whatever you see here, we got to out-recruit these kids, just skill-wise. And then we'll teach them, and we'll grow them, and we'll teach them the sport. And, you know, we can find some talented kids. It's a matter of can they process this game in English well enough to be good at it. And so Luca was one of them. And I know y'all are dog fans, but I got to root for Tennessee that day when they play because Luca's on that team. So.
2: See. But you're working with a guy.
0: Until the dogs get one of our boys.
2: Well, you got
0: it's
2: somebody.
0: It's going to be hard for me to cheer for.
2: You got a guy over there in the mix, obviously, and we're going to talk with him in just a moment. You guys are taking on Marietta on the 20th, and then you're coming to the States to play a couple of games. So we're going to be watching for you guys and see how you progress this season. But we got to go right now. We're going to go and thanks so much for spending some time with us, Coach. We're going to talk with Chris Durham.
0: Appreciate you.
2: All right, can we talk with Chris now? We got to speak to him. I haven't talked to this guy in a minute. Chris Durham, good morning.
3: Good morning. Can you guys hear me?
2: Yeah,
1: we can
2: hear you. You're on in Atlanta. And we want to ask you, why are you letting these players go to Tennessee instead of Georgia?
3: Hey, we can call Coach Smart and ask him the same question, right? So, you know, you got to recruit. Same thing with anything. You know, you got to go out there, identify the talent, and try to bring them in. So, you know, hopefully we get a dog here soon. We got a couple guys that have offers there. So Adam Ibaranke is one of our – he's our right tackle this year. Georgia has offered him. So hopefully we can kind of

0: push him that way towards Athens.
1: Coach, I'm really curious to get into this conversation that previous coach said that you guys are teaching football language to these players, mm-hmm. and how cumbersome is that versus just getting, you know, a group of them to speak English, because I guess they're from all around Europe.
0: Yeah, so I mean, they're from all over the world. Like, I'm sure Coach Hagan mentioned that, you know, they're from Japan, Australia, all over Europe, countries in Africa, as well as Canada, Mexico. We've had some South American kids as well. So it's just getting them to process this game at a high level. So that's one of the challenges we kind of undertake, to teach this game and have them processing. And then, you know, Coach Hagan does have a philosophy that we're going to play anybody, anywhere, anytime, which is how Coach Duke and his staff, you know, they're coming over here in the next week or two to play us, because Marietta is a great opponent, and we're looking forward to the challenge.
1: I guess what I'm getting at is there any one component as far as the football that we understand that they're having a hard time grasping, or at least you're going over a couple more times than you would normally do so?
0: Yeah, it just depends on where they're coming at. What is the, you know, kind of what is their foundation in the sport? We have some kids who have played 9-10 years of football, and then we have some, like Coach Hagan mentioned with Luca. Luca had never played the sport, but he was familiar because he was an Austrian national basketball player. He had studied over in the U.S. for 6 months and done some stuff like that right there. So he had a foundation in the sport. And then some kids come in with zero foundation. It just depends on where they start and how quickly we need to kind of get them ready for the games and things of that nature.
2: Chris Durham obviously played University of Georgia, played the National Football League from Calhoun. How do you go from Calhoun, Georgia, man, to where you are right now? Do you ever stop and think, how in the world did I do all this?
0: Yeah, I mean, it's a crazy story. I mean, you know, I was fortunate enough with Coach Lamb and, you know, now Coach Stevenson there leading the helm. You know, I had great coaches coming through. And I was fortunate enough for Coach Bobo and Coach Richt and staff to bring me into Georgia. Obviously surrounded by extraordinary talent like Noshawn and Matthew and Geno Atkins and Rashad Jones and guys of that nature, Mohamed Masquite Green. Like, you know, I just had a lot of great opportunity to learn from great coaches and to have great players around me. You know, I was able to do the NFL thing for a few years, and then NFL stopped calling. I got an offer to go to Italy to play, and I said, why not? You know, I was single, no kids, no anything like that right there. I was 28, 29 years old. I said, why not? So I went to Italy, figured out the football on this side of the world, and was looking at some of these guys thinking, wow, if they would have had the same opportunity as I did growing up, man, they could really do something about this. And then ended up going to work for the NFL corporate office there in New York, found out about the NFL Academy, started working with the International Player Pathway for a year. Then this NFL Academy job opened up. I kind of rolled into that, and, you know, kind of now we're here, is trying to get these kids opportunity to play the sport at a high level, and then hopefully they can use it to further their education and then further their career.
2: And that's one thing. Talk about what it would mean for you guys, what you're doing with your think tank, to develop a player the equivalent of a Victor Wembanyama or a Shohei Ohtani for the National Football League, because right now the NFL doesn't have one.
0: No, they don't have it yet. I mean, I think that's going to be the key word, is that, you know, look at how long the NBA has been doing what they've been doing internationally. You know, Yao Ming comes through, it opens it up. Now you see, you know, just the last MVPs of the NBA, you know, you have guys from Canada, you got guys from Slovenia, Slovakia, kind of all over the world. France, as you mentioned, Wemby, like, they're from all over the world showing that they can play this sport at a high level. It just takes time and investment into building the brand, building the sport. That's what you see with the NFL, what they're doing with not only our program with the NFL Academy, but the International Player Pathway, flag football now being an Olympic sport, the games that they're doing internationally. So we're on the track to start that, but it would be the same thing it was for baseball with Ichiro, now Shohei, and then with Yao Ming now on the Wemby and those types of people. You know, that's what we're looking to hopefully do here in the next few years.
1: Hey, Chris, you have an ex-coach whose method stays with you that you now apply as you're doing things over in Europe?
0: I think you take a little bit from every coach. I mean, you can look at my time, whether it was Coach Ball, who was my receiver coach the last couple of years at Georgia, and just his intensity, his, you know, the way he handled his business, the way he made us focus on the game, all the way to the NFL, where I had guys like Sean Jefferson, who I think he played for the Falcons, as well as his son Van, I think may have had a little brief stop there in Atlanta with Van Jefferson. But yeah, like, you see the way they coach, the way they approach the sport. Even Coach Hagan, you know, we work together every day, but he

0: he's been around. He's coached at North Carolina and Notre Dame and Cal and with the Browns and the Jets and things of that nature. You take what you learn from each person and see how you can apply it to your life or the way you run, you know, you kind of run the business side of the sport.
1: Yeah, absolutely. Absolutely, folks. Chris Durham from our area, from University of Georgia, now doing things with the NFL Academy. They have Marietta High School. The Blue Devils are coming to see them on August 20th. And, boy, we can't wait to see what happens there. And hopefully you guys get to bring them to play here maybe next season or sometime in the future.
0: Yep. We're coming back. We're coming to Georgia next year. So it's kind of a home away or home, if you want to call it that. Okay. So we will be in Marietta there this time next year.
1: Fantastic. Make sure the guys go out and take the picture with the big chicken. Chris, thanks
0: so
1: much.
0: If you're not from Georgia, you may not understand that.
1: That's right, but I know you're going to take care of that because you're going to bring him. Thanks so much for the time.
2: He's over there, right?
1: Where?
0: Yeah. Okay. Yeah, I'm over, over here.
2: Were you here during the World Cup? I just got to ask you this real quick. Were you here for any of the World Cup?
0: No, I was over on this side of the world.
2: So speaking of which, one of the things you're going to hear stories about when you get back here, of the people who visited from around the world when they went to the Big Chicken.
1: Yeah. Oh, people came here from England. They love Waffle House, man.
2: Yeah.
0: I mean, what's not to love? I'm a Waffle House fan, too, now. I would love to have one over here.
1: Chris, great to catch up with you, man.
2: Appreciate it.
1: Thanks so much for the time,
0: Mark. Thank you, guys, for having me.
2: Absolutely.
1: All right.
2: Absolutely. Yeah, man. those pictures, but they could probably see those there. But who was the country that really was crazy about the Waffle House? Or was it Bucky's?
1: No, I mean, you had the guys from the team that was staying, Spain was staying up in
2: In
1: Chattanooga, and they were coming down to Bucky's. They were right, the Spanish team.
2: All right, let's talk about the boys up in New York. The Braves unfortunately dropped another one, but they are still leading the division. We haven't talked much about them. By the way, Bo Johnson is going to join us coming up in the 9 o'clock hour. He got something to say about the national media and what they have been saying about the Braves or lack thereof. That's all coming up. Sam and Greg on a Sunday morning, Sports Radio 92.9 The Game.

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0: Sports Radio 929 Again, Sam and Greg on a Sunday morning. Now, we said that 8 o'clock we were going to give you a couple of the schools that we heard from our listeners yesterday. You've got a couple more that you wanted to bring in, include in this. But what I'm talking about, if you just joined us yesterday, Sam and I started having a little bit of fun with something that we started a week ago, talking about the Hall of Fame and how tough it was to get there, and then we morphed that into college football right around the corner. What's the most challenging college football stadium to get to? I always thought it was Penn State. Getting to Happy Valley was no cakewalk. But then yesterday we got a lot of calls from people. Mr. Crenshaw brought in a couple examples himself. And so I went, oh, okay, I didn't know about these schools. So we're throwing it out there again today. And we've heard from a few people, but not many. So if you have a college, you got some people that are taking road trips this upcoming college football season. This is sort of a public service we're providing. If you're going to go to this school, pack your patience. It's going to take you a minute to get there. Wherever it is, give us a shout, 404-726-0929. 404-726-0929 or at Sam Crenshaw 23 or get cast with Greg.
1: You know, we got one was the Kid Brewer Stadium at Boone, North Carolina,
0: right.
1: Appalachian State, right? And you're driving straight up the mountain in that because they have it listed when you get to the stadium. You're at altitude. You're at 3,333 above sea level.
0: Okay.
1: And they're very proud of that to get you up there. And maybe to get something that players wants to get up there. Think about it. Now that you mention it, it is taking a little toll on you, but they get you up on the mountain, and that's a tough place to get a win. But it is. It's a long hike to get there, and that's the only way you can, driving up the road, winding road around the mountain to get up to Boone.
0: You know, it's funny. I never thought about this until you just said what you said. And I'm not going to get off this particular topic, but it got me thinking about something. There's a lot of places west of the Mississippi that weren't included when a lot of our sports that we're used to got going. So then all of a sudden you'd hear about like when baseball got to Colorado. All right. And that was a thing. You're at 5,000 feet above sea level.
1: Yep.
0: But before that, we were sitting in the highest spot in Major League Baseball.
1: True.
0: Which a lot of people of the generation before us and before that felt like Hank Aaron had an easy advantage. He had an advantage playing here in Atlanta, called it the launching pad.
1: The launching pad.
0: Now,
1: if you saw many of his home runs were mostly line
0: and
1: drives.
0: I was going to say line drives.
1: They were line drives, man. It'll knock down a wall.
0: I say that because as we talked about baseball, and so we now have had Colorado in Major League Baseball long enough for players to know that if I'm a top pitcher, I'm not going to Colorado as a free agent because you know how that affects.
1: Yep.
0: My question is, what's the highest spot as far as racing in this country? Whether it's NASCAR or open wheel, is there a Colorado race?
1: There is a track there. There is a track there where they've had truck series races. The Cup Series is not raced there. Maybe we can talk with Adam about
0: that. That's what I want to ask
1: Adam
0: him.
1: Adam Alexander coming up in the next hour. They're racing in Iowa. There is a track there, but they haven't had a big time race there lately. But they have had some races up there. I don't know what that would do.
0: That's what I'm curious about, right?
1: You know, right. But that's the one place I know of that NASCAR has. And I don't know if IndyCar goes any places that is at altitude.
0: Hmm.
1: But that's
0: we'll ask the man coming up at 8:20.
1: Yeah. What'd you think about our conversation we just had?
0: I was just going to ask. Well, all right. Here's what I thought of. The objective of the NFL Academy over in England is to find young talent birthed over there.
1: Mm-hmm.
0: Or, you know, well, you're going to come from Asia. Because he said, coach said, we get them from everywhere. Get them from around.

0: in the world.
1: Right.
0: Here's my thing. If you're going to be a unicorn, if you will, you use Wemby and you used Otani. I brought up a situation earlier in the show where the only person I could think of that did that was George Blanda. And that was a punter, kicker, and then played quarterback. Somehow did special teams and then played quarterback, albeit a backup. But he played for a period of time because the starter got hurt. I want that name Donnie Anderson, for whatever reason, sticks with me with the Packers.
1: He's punter.
0: Did a couple. Punter, okay. But in the NFL, you usually, or the ones that I've named, did it out of attrition. The other guys got hurt. That's why they had to do it. Do you see that for this particular sport? What two positions could you play? Now, it's been a while since we've had guys play both defense and off, and Deion was one of them. But are you looking for, and that's actually the example who we should draw from.
1: Yeah.
0: We should
1: because,
0: say.
1: Because that's the kind of player that you could get out of this academy that would really come in. He's got to be a return guy. Somebody that returning is something that he does. Maybe he's a corner. Maybe he's a wideout. But he's a spectacular return guy that just sees the field and finds just needs a little crack. That's a type of player that could, I think, could blossom. A lineman? Nah.
0: No.
1: No, you know, he's got to play a certain position that people will get to see and really anticipate, have some anticipation. They're going to have to kick off to this guy. Let's tune in and see what he does. And I think that's the type of player that you look for to coming out of something like the NFL Academy. You know, to come to the States, you know, play collegiately, and you follow him, you know, as he goes into the National Football League. The NFL would dearly love to have a player like that that comes from another country that would just light up the internet and people get excited about
0: it. And they could. I still think it's a quarterback-driven league. And for that person, whoever it is, like I said, Deion was never the most famous NFL player, even though he might have been considered the best. Even we'll say Bo Jackson, too, you know, because it was always focused on the quarterbacks. And so moving forward, I'm wondering what is that going to look like if a Deion type person comes in and sets the league on fire, and then hopefully he won't get hurt.
1: Well, that's for any player. But I mean, you hope he comes in and proves himself and has a personality. That's the other thing,
0: right?
1: You know,
0: yeah, you gotta have that
1: effect. You play and have that little personality, something, that little smile, get endorsed by the right product, and boof. So, I mean, that's what this, you know, NFL Academy, in the long range goal. But right now, they just want to get guys in who have a gift for the game. And like you said, they have a couple of guys we're going to get to see playing at the University of Tennessee, right here in the Southeastern Conference. So, we'll get to observe, players who have been through that process. You just think about that though, Greg, you know, and I guess we have boarding schools in this country where kids go to. IMG Academy is something like that. But you think about some place where, you're there with guys from different countries. Mm-hmm. You talk about the different languages that are spoken. You know, obviously, they're learning the football language, and they're learning American football language, the terminology and everything. But just the idea of them all coming together. When we think about football at that age, we think about things where your parents are around, your friends are around. Think about the schools and what we're getting ready to celebrate, you know, with the high school season starting. And they're going to line up, and they're going to play in front of their classmates, in front of their family and friends. Mm-hmm. And these guys kind of don't have that. They're in a place where they're like an oddity.
0: But
1: probably there's a curiosity about them. That maybe people come out to watch them, but it's not like they got their fans and their communities around.
0: No, they don't. And I, as you were giving that scenario, I was thinking basketball. And I was thinking that the same thing happened to those players who came over here and became stars. What did Dirk Nowitzki have? How many people did he have in the stands coming up? See, this is us and applying our sensibilities to what they are, what they're going through, and feeling like it's a lesser experience for them. Well, if they don't have it, they don't know that it's lesser. Moreover, when they come here, they bring a different skill set. All those European players, especially them dudes 7 feet, they never had their back to the basket. Dirk, he was looking at it, and he was shooting the minute he landed here. And so it's just a different type of game, I guess, is what I'm talking about. So that NFL player that comes from this academy or wherever that didn't, you know, grow up shoveling snow in Green Bay and living here in America might bring that little something extra that's just a little bit different that propels things forward. I guess. But I don't know what it's going to look like. I just know that this is going to be an interesting

0: interesting watch over the next X amount of years. And then the other thing about this is we're sitting here celebrating something having to do with the NFL in a way that's going to provide them even more money.
1: Oh, yeah, right? Absolutely. Absolutely.
0: And you think about need it.
1: Especially the money they've invested in this. You know, the NFL is
0: obviously investing. Do we know how much they have?
1: Whatever it is.
0: It's just a group of folks gone over there. It's not like a brick and mortar building, is there?
1: I'm sure there is, yes.
0: They're using a stadium that's already there, but I'm saying that.
1: I mean, as far as it's a board, like a boarding school. So the guys, it's somewhere.
0: Pretty big?
1: I don't know if pretty big, but it's big enough for the players to stay there.
0: Big enough, and
1: they're basically going to classes. There's a full structure along with the workout and training facilities.
0: They got uniforms?
1: They got uniforms.
0: I'm not talking about football players. You got to wear a uniform to school, you think?
1: That's a good question. I don't know.
0: We never did find out why Marietta got chosen. Get him back on the phone.
1: I think because Coach Duke has a relationship with them, the Marietta coach has a relationship with them, and so you know from his time in Florida, he just knows the people there, and they decided to have a game. So,
0: all right, and the other thing we took from that that interview with the two coaches, Kirby Smart, you got to recruit better.
1: Well, that's why the Tennessee.
0: You got to recruit better.
1: That's why they got two guys going to Tennessee.
0: According to these guys, y'all got to recruit better.
1: They've made some offers. Georgia has offered some players there. Let's see if in the future we see some players from NFL Academy come to play at University of Georgia. I think that'd be a lot of fun.
0: Adam Alexander is going to join us coming up in the 8 o'clock hour. I got money flying through the air. I'm going to tell you how you can grab some of it. Got a fresh casting call. Said Bo Johnson is going to join us. We're going to talk Braves later on. But up next, and we've been doing this throughout the weekend. Maybe do it next weekend too. A lot of great interviews out at Flowery Branch. Yeah. The Monday through Friday guys have been out there since training camp opened, and we have been doing our best to let those of you who didn't hear it during the week hear some of these interviews. And one of them was with Michael Penix Jr. That is the topic du jour when it comes to this Falcons team. What's the situation with the quarterback? Well, we're going to find out a little bit of the thoughts of one of them coming up. Michael Penix Jr. coming up in a radio replay next. 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

0: ever seen Smokey before?
1: I have not seen him either.
0: I've met him. He was at the Lake Tahoe thing, golf tournament.
1: Okay.
0: But
1: okay.
0: I've never seen him perform.
1: Yeah, yeah. I think, you know what? He came to the, because after being passed, the Crosby clam bake, the Crosby moved to Winston-Salem, North Carolina. Mm-hmm. And they would have a big concert the night before, and Smokey Robinson came and performed for that one year.
0: Oh, okay.
1: Yeah.
0: Okay.
1: Bing's wife moved the tournament.
0: What?
1: He had a bunch of B-grade actors that showed up.
0: Oh, really?
1: Yeah, McLean Stevenson, folk like that. Chad Everett.
0: Here's Larry. McLean Stevenson.
1: I'm just saying, man.
0: Colonel Blake. Listen, but we came back with some Smokey because, why don't we bring this full circle? Today was the day that Smokey Bear debuted.
1: Ah.
0: The U.S. Forest.
1: Only you.
0: Yeah, the U.S. Forest Department.
1: Can prevent.
0: Go ahead, finish it.
1: Forest fire.
0: Decided that Smokey Bear would be their spokesperson. But it's where they got the name. I never knew that the name actually came from some person. Did you know this?
1: No.
0: The U.S. Forest Department got the name from New York City fireman Smokey Joe Martin. That's right.
1: Okay.
0: That's what's being reported here. It was named after fireman Smokey Joe Martin. That's where they got that from. So anyway, one of those things that happened on this day. All right. Tell you what we're going to do for you here. We've been trying to do this as much as we possibly can. For those of you who don't get a chance to listen Monday through Friday to all the shows or shows you'd like to more, and especially when you hear that they're going to have an interview on there, man, you can do one of two things. You can listen to Sam and Greg. Hopefully we'll replay it for you, but you can go to 929thegame.com to that particular show and visit that page, and you'll be able to hear that interview. But from this past week, Michael Penix Jr. sat down with our Dukes and Bell. Everybody's been talking about what's going to happen at this quarterback position, so we wanted to hear from one of them. And he sat down with them this past week, and of course, the first question was, how you feeling, Mike?
2: Yeah, man, I feel really good, you know, but at the same time, it's things that, you know, the doctor know more than me, you know, so it's like sometimes you gotta, you know, step back and be like, okay, I don't know as much as the doctor, so I'm gonna trust that, and I'm gonna just go out there and do whatever I can to make sure I get to the point where he says that I am 100%.
3: You've been so positive, Mike, and so forthcoming. You know, we all kind of went like, whoa, when you said it might be another couple of weeks before you're ready. As Carl said, you look great. We saw you sprinting out there. What more do you need to get before they'll let you do what you need to do?
2: Yeah, I mean, the biggest thing right now is, like, I just got to make sure I'm non-contact. So I don't even want to be in a spot where you're risking, you know, somebody falling into you. So that's why I'm kind of staying away from the 11-on-11 stuff. If I knew 100% sure that I wouldn't get touched, nobody would, you know, accidentally fall. You know, it happens. You know, it's football. You know, you're going to fall. It's not always going to be perfect. So I just want to get to that point where, okay, if that scenario did happen, I know that I'm in a good spot and I know that I'm okay. So
3: Michael Penix Jr. with us here on Dukes and Bell. I'm curious to know how difficult this rehab has been compared to your previous rehabs. First knee, all right, bro, I'll get back. Second one, okay, I know what this is about. Now this time around, how difficult has this one been compared to the others?
2: I wouldn't say it's as difficult. I think my second time was the most difficult. I feel like the first time.

0: myself because I've never been injured before. So like mentally it was kind of tough, but the second time I was kind of down on myself, but you know, getting through the second time, I feel like it gave me confidence in knowing that, you know, I can get through anything. So whenever this time did come around, I'm like, okay, I've been here before, you know, it's just another bump in the road, but you know, I know that I can come out on top. And so that's for me, I'm just like, just trusting in the process, trusting in my faith each and every day, and just going out there and be the best person I can be for this team. So
1: it's Michael Penix Jr. with us on Dukes and Bell. I don't know how much you've heard, but the audience, man, every time we mention you and the competition, it's like, Penix is my quarterback. Do you feel the love? So many people pulling for you.
0: Yeah, it's awesome, man. It's a beautiful city. It's an awesome city to be able to play in. The fans have been amazing, you know. But, you know, for them, I just say I'm working on getting back on the field first. And once I'm out there on the field, you know, the plays will come. So I'm excited for this season. I'm excited for this team. And I look forward to, you know, winning football games.
2: Let's talk about some fun, man. You got married. You got married. How's married life, man? And what's the change been for you going from, you know, dating, obviously, and people say it doesn't change. It does. But what's been the change for you since the wedding?
0: Obviously, the title is that's the biggest change, you know. Just getting used to being calling my wife, and but it's been amazing, you know. But as far as change, it's not too much change, you know. But obviously, you know, not like we become one. So you know, just becoming one with another person, your soulmate, your life partner. You know, I feel like it's something special about that, and something that, you know, you don't take for granted.
2: So everybody saw you dancing at the wedding. And everybody lost their mind because they were like, he's healthy. Look at him. He's dancing. Yeah. But you were just having a good time, man. And I think some people took that as to you were going to be ready for the season. So that's why I think a lot of people were surprised. But you're just having a good time.
0: Right. I'm just having a good time, man. That's a once in a lifetime thing. You know, Lord's willing, and you know, I just wanted to be able to have fun, you know, let loose. You know, I was still being smart about it as well. I wasn't dropping to the floor and nothing, you know, but yeah, I could still get boogie, but and still being safe at the same time.
1: King of the dance floor, Michael Penix Jr. with us here on Dukes and Bell. You know, the first year, you know, you had to watch for the most part Kirk, and then last year you get in there. I was at Berlin, I saw you come off the side, like, hey man, give me the play, get the play in. Do you feel with this coaching staff there's gonna be you'll be better prepared and once you're on the field, and they'll have your back? I felt sometimes it wasn't the way it needed to be last season.
0: Yeah, I mean, you can't pinpoint one thing that it was last season on, you know, why things were a certain way, you know. But I am confident in this coaching staff. I'm confident in what they're doing to help us prepare each and every day, so that whenever we do step on the field, we know exactly what's going on. So I'm super excited to be able to, you know, have that and be able to see that this year, and just see it come to fruition.
2: Can you talk about Alex Van Pelt and what he's meant as far as the development and things he's asking you to do?
0: Yeah, he's been awesome. Obviously, he's played in the league for a long time. He's been coaching in the league for a long time, been around a lot of great quarterbacks. So it's awesome to be able to have him in our room, you know, coaching us up, you know, and just giving us that confidence that we need to go out there to play at a high level.
1: Everybody saw the pass to Zachariah Branch. I know one of those guys you got to be itching to maybe get the football to. How do you like what he's doing out there?
0: Oh man, it's awesome, man. It's exciting to see how explosive he is, you know, the things that he could do with the ball in his hand, you know, the things that he could do with his route running. It's awesome to see, and I can't wait to see it this year.
2: Michael, what about when you talk about the playbook? Obviously, has it changed a lot? Is it very similar to what we were doing over the last couple of seasons? How do you feel?
0: Yeah, it changed a decent amount. You know, it's some carryover, but it is a lot of change as well. But at the same time, you know, that comes with it. That comes with this sport. You know, you've seen a lot of coaching changes throughout the whole league this past year. So, you know, it's a lot of people going through it, you know. But it's all about the work that you put in, the amount of studying that you put in, so that whenever, you know, your time do come out on the field, you have a good understanding, a good grasp of the offense. So,
1: you feel it's better suited to what you do?
0: I feel like it's definitely been amazing. You know, I feel like I really love this offense. You know, just the versatility, you know, the way that we're getting the ball in all our playmakers' hands, you know, it's definitely awesome. And I can't wait to see what it's going to look like, you know, come live game action.
2: We'd be remiss if we didn't ask you about Jalen Walker yesterday. Mm-hmm. Kind of took the you know, the air out of the sails at practice. Mm-hmm. And obviously a guy that was expecting to do big things in year two. Mm-hmm. You've been through it. Talk about what that injury means for the team, but more importantly, the person Jalen Walker is.
0: Yeah, man, it hurts. It hurts for this team. You know, we hurt for him, but at the same time, you know, we're all going to be there for him. We're all going to rally around him and, you know, be there for him while he's going through this rehab process. And, you know, him as a person, you know, just the person that he is, the positive energy that he brings, the toughness.

0: that he has. You know, I know this is going to be nothing for him. You know, he's going to get through this, and he's going to come back even stronger. And, you know, we're just all praying for him. We're all rallying around him and just giving him that love that he needs in this time. And but he'll be okay.
1: Man, we can't wait to see you out there. I mean, it's one of those conversations we've had all offseason. And you and Tua, what is Tua saying to you? What's the relationship like with Tua in this? It's not a true competition yet, but how's the relationship with Tua?
0: Yeah, man, it's been great. Tua's been great since he got here. You know, we got a great relationship. A lot of jokes being said throughout the quarterback room.
2: You're running like, together, right?
0: Yeah. So I feel like everybody is getting comfortable around each other in the room. So it's been awesome to be able to have, you know, a quarterback room that, you know, looks to see each other's success. You know, it's not about themselves. It's not about just me. You know, it's about this team. You know, whenever you have that, that's when it's going to be good.
3: You got seven back, man. How's that feel?
0: It feels awesome, man. Yeah, it feels awesome.
3: I saw you guys working a little extra, doing some extra stuff. Is that just timing kind of deal, handoffs and getting in a rhythm?
0: Yeah, I mean, that's just getting the reps. You know, obviously, he didn't practice the first couple practices, so just him getting the reps, and me as well, the reps that I missed, you know, in the team period. So, you know, it's just us getting those extra reps so that we can stay sharp as far as mentally and, you know, physically. Whenever I do get back, and whenever he's back into the rotation the same way that he normally is in practice, you know, we're on the right pace.
1: Michael Penix Jr. with us. He looked great at practice, as we said, but there's still some time to go. The mental reps, the film study, is that all part of it too?
0: Yeah, that's all. That's the main thing right now, you know, especially not being able to be out there in 11-on-11, the team stuff. You know, it's all about the mental reps. It's all about, just thinking about what you're going to do if you were in that situation. So that's what I've been doing a lot of.
3: So at no point during the offseason did you want to post a video of you pulling a truck going, "I'm fine, look at me, I'm okay," because I was waiting for that, but it didn't happen.
0: Nah, there's no need for that. Whenever that time comes, it'll come and everybody will know.
3: Michael Penix, appreciate you, man. Thank you.
0: All right, thank you.
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5: Yep.
4: One of the quarterbacks of the Atlanta Falcons.
5: Yeah, we're having to wait for a while, and I was expecting to be a wait, but some people felt like he mentioned the wedding and that he was dancing.
4: He's taking it easy.
5: And people say, "Oh man, he's dancing. He's going to be ready to go." No, he ain't ready to go. And he's waiting for the doctor to give him the go ahead. I mean, right now he's doing what he can do, get his timing down. He's on the field, just not participating in all drills and anything with any type of contact right now. And that's totally understandable, yeah, you know, for me.
4: We'll talk more about that later on in the show. But up next, got to switch. I never said this before, but we're going to send it to Iowa. We're going up to Iowa. We're going to talk to Adam Alexander. NASCAR is there in a unique location. And that's coming up next. 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

0: Sam and Greg on this Sunday morning. Adam Alexander is in Iowa getting ready for today's race. I have got a question for him to bring him in on something that we have been talking about throughout the morning. First of all, good morning, Adam, and hopefully you're doing well.
1: Yeah, good morning, guys. Good to be with you.
0: I want to bring you in on something that we said, and we'll kind of make it under the NASCAR window before we get into the race today. Sam and I have been talking about college football stadiums. A few weeks ago, Andrew Jones, you know, went into the Hall of Fame, and we were talking about folks that traveled up there, and to get to Cooperstown, New York, is a bit of a haul. You got to want it. And so we, you know, get ready for college football. We started talking about the college football stadiums that were kind of tough to get to. We've got a list here, and we're going to talk about some of these in just a minute. But I got me thinking about this when we were going to welcome you on. Of the tracks that you visit on a regular basis, what's that headache that you have on your schedule that you go, oh, my goodness, we got to go through this and two cars and a bus and a track? What's the most challenging track to get to on the NASCAR circuit currently?
1: Well, that's a great question. I would say that a lot of that depends on, you know, what your mode of travel is, because, you know, we're fortunate in the NASCAR world that there's so many people going to the same place. And even though that there are some outlying areas, there are a lot of charter planes that go in there because everybody's going to the same spot. And so sometimes you can kind of, you know, cut a little closer, cut some of the corners and go in the back door, so to speak, and fly into a private airport, which eliminates some of the challenges. I always felt like, though, Dover, if you don't fly into the Air Force Base, Dover is a really, really hard one, because you're either, you know, you're flying to Philly or you're flying to Baltimore, and then you're driving probably 90 minutes and you add the element of traffic and all those things. So Dover's one that's probably pretty challenging. Michigan is one that's difficult. There's really nothing that comes close to Michigan, especially if you fly into Detroit. Now you're dealing with a big airport, you know, that whole rental car process, and then the drive all the way across 94 past Ann Arbor and over to Brooklyn. Those are a couple that come to mind. Pocono is a little bit, but if you can fly into Scranton, you know, it's not terrible. So those are a couple that come to mind off the top of my head.
2: Wow, listen to him.
0: He's leaving
2: places like Martinsville.
0: Bristol
2: in that heart.
1: You know what's funny about that, though, Sam, is that I would say anytime I look at the schedule and it's a drivable trip, yeah, like I would say getting to North Wilkesboro, getting to Bowman Gray, although yeah, Bowman Gray, you know, is close to like Greensboro, but like Martinsville, what comes close to Martinsville? But that's a 90-minute drive for us. So yeah, like you know, if you're coming from somewhere else in the country, it's like, oh my gosh, how am I going to get there? But when you live in the Charlotte area, some of those tracks that would be difficult to get to are drivable for us. So those are, you know, kind of a home game, which makes it nice.
2: Yep. You remember what some of these tracks are, man. Great. Well, look, we're at a place, NASCAR's at a place this week that we don't see a lot of, and we don't know a lot about it. Explain the Iowa track. It's a short track. And what people should look forward to today, and what it's going to take to give yourself a chance to win there.
1: Well, you know, it's really an interesting venue. It's just short of a mile. Rusty Wallace built the place. If you go online or social media, you can probably find some of the videos that populated this week. But there's some really good stuff of him out there when they were building this track, and it was just dirt. And, you know, he's driving around, and they're developing, you know, the progressive banking, the process that they go through before they pave it. But there were major question marks about if this venue was going to make it. And now it falls under the NASCAR umbrella. They've already announced we're going to be there next year racing July 4th weekend, which will be very interesting. They're going to repave this track. But it's got progressive banking. So it really does, you know, open the door for guys to get side by side. And I'll be curious to see when they repave it and all this construction is anticipated to begin right away after the race weekend ends today. But I really think this place can get racy because it's a little wider, and the track surface, and you'll see it if you watch today, it's worn out. It's been patched up. I mean, it has been beat to a pulp, and a lot of that's not the, you know, it's not the racing. It's just the weathering that it goes yep. through being in that region of the country. But mm-hmm. it's, you know, track position is going to be a big deal. They brought a different tire there that should wear out, which could, you know, maybe introduce strategy into the equation, but it should be a fun little race.
0: Adam Alexander joining Sam and Greg, Sports Radio 92.9 The Game. I'm going to read the headline and get your comment on it. NASCAR changed.

0: changes rules to limit laps under caution. Create more green flag racing. Is this over long overdue?
1: Well, I would say that you want to always give the fans, and this is what we want, you know, as consumers, really, regardless of what lens you're looking through, you want as much competition as possible. And what was happening is you would get a caution late in the stage. You know, you break the race up into three stages. So you get a caution late.

0: time of caution if it comes out inside of 10 laps to go, stage one, stage two. We open pit road, we go through the process, and then we go green. And that effectively begins the next stage of the race. We're not taking any laps away. We're just taking away, you know, basically eliminating a caution that would be there so that we have more green flag racing. So, you know, we'll see how this goes. It's a new thing. You know, I think these races tend to introduce some items that we don't anticipate or can't foresee. So hopefully that doesn't happen. But that's kind of what's going on here. NASCAR just said we need more green flag racing, and they've kind of manipulated the end of the stage if we do get a late caution to help that along.
1: Spending time this morning talking with Adam Alexander, getting us all set to go racing at Iowa later today. And he is social. Always find him at Adam, numeral one, Alexander, lowercase, Adam, one, Alexander. When last we saw the Cup Series, we had an off week. We're not going to ask you what you did with your off week, Adam. But the last one we saw was Indianapolis, and Corey Heim, from our guy from here at Marietta, wins. What is it about this guy? He's got this limited Cup schedule. He wins at one of the marquee places to get a victory. And he's got this feud already going on with Carson Hocevar. Yeah. What in the ham sandwich is going on with this dude?
0: Well, that rivalry goes back to their days in the Truck Series. And it's something that I think is going to be really, really enjoyable for us going forward. I just think watching these two go at it is going to be fun because they do their business in complete opposite ways. They're both very competitive. And they're not, you know, they're not going to back down. So I think the rivalry part of it is going to be outstanding. Talking, though, about Corey Heim, you know, he wins at San Diego on the Naval Base.
1: Yeah.
0: And that was a race that, you know, everybody wanted to win. Who would, you know, it's America 250, and we're racing on a Naval Base, an active, you know, Naval Base for the first time in the history of NASCAR's Cup Series. And there was so much energy and excitement around that with that aircraft carrier that was parked right there, you know, off of turn three and turn four. And to go out and get your first career win that way is just extraordinary. And I remember saying to him, I'm like, man, there's no way, you know, I don't want to take anything away from your humble, gracious attitude, but there's no way at 23 years old that you can appreciate what's happened here. I mean, this is the kind of thing that you need to live decades before you can truly appreciate what you accomplished and that your first career win was in this fashion and you celebrated on the flight deck of an aircraft carrier. I mean, this is amazing, right? And then he has his 24th birthday and he goes to Indianapolis in a crown jewel race and what most would say is the grandest racetrack in the world, and he goes out and he wins the Brickyard 400 of Crown Jewel. I mean, it's like you can't make this up. And I don't know what the odds would have been in Vegas to say, give me 100 on Corey Heim winning at San Diego and the Brickyard, but I'm telling you, if we put that bet down, we wouldn't be working on the radio anymore. You know what I mean? Like, it would have paid out big time.
2: Alex, we haven't had a chance to ask you your thoughts. Now we're into season two of the in-season challenge. Your thoughts on it? You got the winner, Todd Gilliland, who won it this season, but it's now got some traction. What are your thoughts on the in-season challenge?
0: Well, you know, I like it. I think it's fun. I think it does introduce, you know, some storylines, some secondary storylines in the middle part of the summer. And so I do like that part of it. The one thing I would say, if they made me president for a day, instead of doing 32 drivers and setting the in-season challenge lineup a couple of weeks before we begin that 5-week, you know, bracket challenge on Turner, I would actually use the opening weekend with Turner to say today is the day we set the bracket. And instead of starting with 32, we use the opening Turner race as the way we set the bracket. And then we start with 16 the next week and do 4 weeks of competition head to head, you know, getting down to that final race and giving out the $1 million. I just feel like that, you know, we lose a little bit of energy in the 2 week period that passes from the time that we set the bracket to the time that we open it up. And I think by doing it all together, you know, you would give yourself a chance to really highlight some of the matchups more. And I think also by paring it down to the top 16, you are going to get some elite names. Now, having said that, you know, last year, Ty Dillon made it to the final and he was the 32nd seed. And this year, Todd Gilliland not only makes the final, but as you said, he wins the $1 million. So we've seen upsets do happen, and it provides an opportunity.

0: for a team that's maybe not having a great year to go out and do something special. But I like the idea of maybe taking the 5 weeks and making the opening weekend what sets the bracket in the next 4 weeks, the competition that actually takes us where we need to go to win the $1 million.
1: All right, we're going to pass it along. You know, we need to call. We're going to call him, Adam, and tell him that's your idea.
0: That's right.
1: And get that
0: done. Well, I might have already floated that idea. We'll just find out who's listening, probably come next summer, you know?
1: All right. One more thing before we let you go. Today we've got 4 races to go to the chase. And we got Ryan Blaney and we got Kyle Larson on the front row. How do you race this thing today if you're like 8th, 9th, or 10th in points? You got some guys who are on the outside looking in. Do you take it easy? You're there. If you're right there like 8, 9, or 10, you're going to go ahead and race hard and risk being caught up in something and getting a DNF. How do you approach it here with 4 races to go?
0: I think it's time to go. I don't think you can sit and wait any longer. I think you have to attack. And I think when you look at the races that remain in the regular season, basically 3 of the 4 are short tracks. New Hampshire's not officially, but it races that way. Today is, Richmond is, and then we've got Daytona to end the regular season, which is the wild card of all wild cards. So I just feel like if you sit back, you're going to be in the middle of the mess, and you can't afford that. So you have to go. And I will tell you that, we said when this new format came out that you have to be top 5, top 6 in points at the reset if you're going to have a chance to win the championship. And if you look at how tight things are from, 5th or 6th in the standings back to 10th, it really is going to be incredible to watch who gets on that late season run in the regular season to put themselves in position at the reset to really have a shot to go win this championship. Some really good names are there, and it's going to be a dogfight to get into position and then maybe even add some.
2: No, we couldn't have lost
0: for the title.
2: There you go. We lied. You dipped out for a minute, Adam, but we got you back here. And listen, before we let you go, I just want to just ask you real quick, how are you enjoying this season? From week to week, he might be wearing a different hat with different letters on it and all that. And I think about you, and I've seen you on the call, and you just kind of look like you're enjoying yourself in a way. So I just wanted to ask you, are you enjoying this season?
0: No, it's been great. I think when you look at the guys that I get to work with, that's what makes it special. Doing the cup races with Dale Jr., who's just a legend and just a super, super dude. I mean, he's just a great guy. And Steve Letarte, who's as good a spokesperson for the sport of NASCAR as there is. We have way more fun away from the broadcast booth than we do in the booth. And I will tell you that our time in the booth is extraordinary. So that gives you an indication of what it's like. And then I would say, on Saturdays, getting a chance to work with Jamie McMurray, who's a great friend of mine, and Parker Kligerman, who's just a fun young guy. I just feel so, blessed to get to work with those guys, and we have a good time, and it's certainly not like a job at all. It's you look forward to each weekend, which is really special.
1: Looking forward to the book, man. Whenever you're going to write it, right?
0: Yeah, I don't need any. I'm not at that level. It'll be a lot of pictures, Sam.
1: Adam, we thank you as always for spending some time with us on this Sunday morning, man. Thanks so much.
2: Appreciate it, buddy.
0: Now, great to be with you guys, and have a great day.
1: All right.
2: Yeah, his life is good for him right
1: man,
2: now.
1: Man, he could write a book. He got some stories. He's talking about the stuff off camera, you know what I mean, the racetracks and whatnot. Oh, my goodness. Yeah,
2: I think the three of us could write a book.
1: Think so?
2: We absolutely could. Absolutely. We know we could. And everybody up here could write a book with some salacious details involved in it.
1: Well, it's just a matter of
2: that's how you're going to sell it. Stuff in there.
1: Well, you put some nice stuff in there, too, but you get some surprises. And like I said, you see what's behind the curtain.
2: You better put some salacious stuff in there. You ain't going to sell as many as mine.
1: Well, we get to see what's behind the curtain, so that's cool.
2: I'm going to tell you about some things that happened. Anyway, coming up here, I'm going to let you know where some money's flying through the air.
1: Yep.
2: Got a fresh casting call. Going to remind you about some of the stadiums that have been on our list that listeners have called up, and they have told us this is the most challenging stadium to get to. Some have said, this is the hardest. So we got that list. You got a few that aren't on the list.
1: I got a couple more to add.
2: Yeah, we're going to talk about that next. 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

0: 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You know, you could have brought us back here instead of dancing over there. Well, I already started talking.
1: Well, Sports Radio 92.9 The Game. Sam and Greg with you on this Sunday morning. Want to welcome who are in town, Southern Regional Meeting of Delta Sigma Theta Sorority.
0: Yeah.
1: You know, and you would say that because your dear mom.
0: Mama was a Delta.
1: Delta.
0: I got the Delta cookbook.
1: And we got some Deltas that work along with us. I know Dr. Maria Boynton. I know she's in the middle of things with them down there. So shout out and welcome my sisters to town. Hope y'all have a nice time. You see some ladies dressed up in red around the city today. Give them a wave and give them a wave of hello. I think they got a ecumenical service that starts around 9 a.m. They just got a lot of things they're doing meeting-wise and some things for the in the community.
0: Spell that word.
1: You spell it. You don't want to ask
0: I can't.
1: Me. You look at it.
0: Listen, I'd have done the same thing you just did.
1: What is
0: the
1: spelling bee?
0: Can you spell this word?
1: It's scripts?
0: Not correctly.
1: It's the script spelling bee.
0: You know any folks that have, you know, come
1: else.
0: And think about it.
1: Happy birthday to somebody today.
0: Oh, okay. Go ahead. Well, I got a whole bunch over here. But
1: no, you don't have this one.
0: All right.
1: Because it's D.O. Lando Ledbetter, Sam and Greg.
0: Today's D.L.'s birthday?
1: D.L.'s birthday.
0: Call him up. Leave him a message. I know you're not going to pick up. But really.
1: D.L.'s birthday. Coach, I got a question. That's my guy, man. That's
0: my guy.
1: Happy birthday.
0: Happy birthday.
1: Happy birthday to D.L.'s.
0: Do you know who he shares a birthday with?
1: Who's that?
0: Of all people?
1: Who you got?
0: Well, all right, he's got a unique voice.
1: Mm-hmm.
0: So there's a list of people here, but I'm going to pick another unique voice. That shares a birthday. Sam Elliott. You can't make a cowboy movie without grabbing Sam Elliott, right? Do you, in your lifetime, have you known anybody in your lifetime? Because I have not.
1: Have not?
0: That had triplets in the family.
1: I don't know him personally, but we know that, you know, right now, young man who plays for the University of Georgia, also Lucky. Father and uncles were triplets that played for University of Georgia. They were on the team with Kirby Smart and Hines Ward.
0: Really? Okay.
1: Triplets, all three at Georgia at the same time.
0: So to answer my question, that would be a no.
1: No, not me personally.
0: Yeah, okay.
1: Lots of twins, but no
0: all
1: triplets.
0: All right. I have never met any, but Will Trent is back in, they're up and running for season 5, and Central Casting is looking for twins or triplets.
1: Mm-hmm.
0: For an upcoming scene, going to go down to On Location Casting. They are doing a rodeo project.
1: Mm.
0: So they have a need.
1: And that's here in this area?
0: Yeah.
1: Where are we doing rodeo at around here?
0: You know, I'm going to tell you something. I was a part of a project that shot something at a rodeo here, and it was in tribute to the Buffalo Soldiers. And it was out in, I want to say Conyers, where they had the horse park during the Olympics.
1: Mm-hmm.
0: So, yeah, they got stuff in this area here.
1: Okay.
0: And listen to this. These are core roles. Now, let me start this again so you get a full picture here. This is a rodeo project.
1: Mm-hmm.
0: Looking for stand-ins. It's going to be out in the Douglasville area. They're looking for black men, black women,
1: mm-hmm.
0: who are experienced at stand-ins and can possibly ride.
1: Okay.
0: I'll just leave it at that.
1: Okay.
0: So you'll obviously break all this down to the folks at Central Casting if you reach out to them, but you'll see that.
1: You're not just posing by the horse. You actually got to get on him and ride it.
0: This is one of those, if you can.
1: Even if it's a horse you don't know personally.
0: I see you add more to it because you're going to be part of the course. I'm giving you a little tip here. It doesn't say you have to be able to ride, but if you have some riding experience, that's that little extra something. Given my knowledge of how they book people.
1: Yeah.
0: I'm telling you, be sure to mention that.
1: Okay.
0: You know?
1: Yeah.
0: Be sure to mention that and follow all the directions as far as what they want. Destination Casting. This is our friend January, and they are looking for fitness models.

0: male and females, all ethnicities. They're also looking for babies, kids. These are for all Iron Jane. That's the project that's under Destination Casting. Patrick, Extras Casting Atlanta, you had some fun thinking about this yesterday when I brought it up. This is one of those firsts that I've never had. They are looking for a Caucasian female, preferably blonde, to play a dead body.
1: Okay. You mentioned that one.
0: And the cherry on top of this is you must be comfortable, minus your clothes.
1: Being dead and nude.
0: Yeah. Yeah. That's a bad day. And they're going to put it on film.
1: Wow.
0: But that's the real person.
1: But you're going to get paid.
0: You're going to get paid more than the regular actor. When they ask you to disrobe or like if you're a musician, they ask you to play something, they're going to get paid more than the regular background extra person. So, again, you'll see this under Extras Casting Atlanta for an untitled project. Rose Locke is doing Lizard Music. That's the project with The Rock. And they're looking for Little League kids to be Little Leaguers and to watch the Little Leaguers play, all kinds of Little League stuff. And Cab Casting's got they're looking for audience members. This is for a show called The Spell of Live.
1: What?
0: Boy, did I mess that up.
1: Uh-oh.
0: Anyway, we'll edit that out.
1: Okay. What's the name of that again?
0: The Spell Off Live.
1: Okay.
0: The Spell Off.
1: The Spell Off.
0: The inflection was on the wrong word there. The Spell Off Live. I did graduate to sixth grade.
1: All right,
0: 21 and older, or older for this one. So again, you want to submit as soon as possible. It's probably going to start filming next week. Anyway, these jobs and more in front of the camera, the ones behind the camera, I walk you through how to find those starting Georgia.org. You got some minors that want to get in front of the camera. You got to have that certificate from the Georgia Department of Labor. I got the link on the breakdown. You're looking for voiceover work. You want to get started doing voiceover work. You know, you can do voiceover work till they put you, you know, till you say goodbye to life.
1: Yeah.
0: And it doesn't matter whether you do it here in Atlanta. If you get transferred to Istanbul, you can do it from there.
1: Yeah.
0: As long as they got Wi-Fi and you can get out of there. So
1: there you go.
0: You can do it from anywhere you want. Got the list of the Extras Casting Directors. So tomorrow, Tuesday afternoon, Wednesday night, if you want to see the new posts from these casting directors, you just go to their site and check it out. And then I got a generic version of how to submit yourself. This breakdown, all of it, from soup to nuts, is on GetCast with Greg on X and 929thegame.com/castingcall. Got any questions? It is greg.clarksonodyssey.com. AUDACY. There you go. And a quick little shout-out to everybody that have visited Hollywood at the Hospital on Instagram and on Facebook. You can tell the person who put that together is not a young person, but that's all right. It's up there. You just want to see what's going on. The folks at CHOA, Children's Healthcare of Atlanta, if you haven't been there yet, see what we're doing. I'm going to push this because you know what next week is, Sam?
1: What's that?
0: It's the one-year anniversary. August 14th is the one-year anniversary of the first Hollywood at the Hospital at the Arthur M. Blank Children's Hospital, where they expressed a need to have a connection with the film industry. And me doing what I do, I jumped on it and found some makeup artists who wanted to help out and create some smiles on these young faces. And we have had a blast. And I have done nothing in the years that I have been in this business that compares to the events that we've been out there. Went out there one time, December 2nd was the date when Andy and Randy did their show there with Jalen Walker. Say a little prayer for him.
1: Yeah.
0: And some of the other Falcon players. So I brought one of the makeup artists out there, kind of put a cherry on top. That's where you all met Liam. Liam is a big fan of The Grinch. So when we were out there and Islam, she was making up, the kids were out there, but Liam could not wait to be The Grinch, transformed into The Grinch in his green onesie. But before the makeup went on, ladies and gentlemen, look at the picture, find the reel with Liam dancing to Billie Jean.
1: Okay.
0: And then think about what his life is at 7 years old, being in that location, and him just breaking out. It just tugs at you. But he was a piece of work. He snapped Andy and Randy first because they called him the wrong age. And Randy's like, uh-oh, no, hang on a second. That reel is up there. But Liam dancing is priceless. So anyway, I want to thank the folks at Arthur Blank Children's Hospital, Arthur M. Blank. I want to make sure I get that right. Mm-hmm. And Choa. And listen, I was given an opening. They left the door.

0: door cracked, and you know that's all I need. That's all I need. Y'all didn't lock the door. You want some? You want somebody to bring some joy in there? I'll do my best.
1: There you go.
0: And so we have done five.
1: Man.
0: Five. Yeah.
1: Okay.
0: Yeah. The last one, August 28th.
1: Okay.
0: April 28th. And I'm hoping to do one more to commemorate the 1 year. I've got some things going on in my life right now that will prevent me from next week getting this done. But at some point here in the not too distant future, I hope to acknowledge the 1 year anniversary and then maybe make this something, you know, maybe I can put it with some other charitable event, some other nonprofit, and we can continue doing what we're doing. But this was just like grassroots. You guys want some smiles over here? I'm the man who can make it happen. And I could not have been happier for them to let me do that. Having said that, we're moving into this 9 o'clock hour, man.
1: Mm-hmm.
0: And as passionate as I am about what I just got through talking about, Bo Johnson is that when it comes to his Braves. Not just the Braves, it's what's being said about the Braves. So he's going to be joining us in a minute. But Sam, we got a few minutes left here before we get out of this segment. We have been talking about college football stadiums, the most challenging stadiums to get to. So we started this yesterday. And
1: we encourage people to participate. You want to participate? 404-726-0929, 404-726-0929. The most challenging college football stadiums to get to as we get set to start this college football season. The football fall camps have started for the college football teams. Are you going to hit the road or you're going to take a flight? Which ones are the most challenging ones to get to?
0: Yeah, you're providing a service right now. So from yesterday, before you give you new ones, yesterday the leader in the clubhouse was Clemson. I thought it was going to be Penn State. Nobody mentioned Penn State yesterday. Getting to Happy Valley, you know, not so much. But maybe this was a regional thing. Most of the folks here listening to us know of the schools, you know, south of the Mason-Dixon line. So Clemson was number one, App State. And mm-hmm. I just like saying Boone, North Carolina.
1: Boone, North Carolina, man.
0: You made it sound like the beginning of a roller coaster.
1: It is,
0: like,
1: man.
0: Just straight up a mountain.
1: You're just going up there.
0: I don't want nothing to do with that. Virginia Tech in Blacksburg.
1: Yep, Blacksburg. That was a difficult one to get to, too.
0: Lehigh in Pennsylvania. Grambling.
1: Yep.
0: Brought up Grambling.
1: Yep. I saw an armadillo going down the road. Almost wrecked the car.
0: What is
1: that thing doing here?
0: And across the street over there in Alabama, you mentioned Auburn, and you also mentioned Troy.
1: Troy.
0: So those are the ones we got from yesterday. Again, 404-726-0929 if you want to jump in. We're going to be here another hour or so, so you got plenty of time.
1: Travel around with Georgia State, two places. One, yeah. You know, you mentioned it because Adam mentioned flying into a place and then driving. You go to Arkansas State. The Red Wolves.
0: Okay.
1: Arkansas State. Jonesboro, Arkansas. Don't you want to go? You fly into Memphis and you cross Mississippi River.
0: Right.
1: Into Arkansas.
0: Okay.
1: And you just drive and drive.
0: His hand is just waving.
1: I said, when are we getting to this place?
0: Well, you got to go across the whole state.
1: It was a long drive to get to, but you fly into Memphis and then you drive it from there and you get there and you go play the game. And once you get there, the stadium's kind of nice. They got a little waterfall they made in the stadium. I don't know how many football stadiums you go to, college stadiums.
0: Right.
1: Got a waterfall, like a little babbling brook kind of thing they got there.
0: Babbling brook.
1: Other place I traveled with Georgia State to was to Idaho.
0: Okay. Never been there either.
1: Idaho was in the conference once. They were in the Sun Belt one time. And so you fly to like Lewiston, Idaho, as in Lewis and Clark.
0: Okay. I heard of them.
1: You fly into this place. Because Idaho is in Moscow, Idaho. Yeah, dude. You talk about driving. You get to Lewiston, that's civilization. And you drive to Moscow to this stadium called the Kibbe Dome. Now, the Kibbe Dome.
0: Kibbe
1: Dome.
0: Okay.
1: And it's a place where they play about 10 different sports in this thing. They got the goalpost tacked up to the wall, you know, because you play football in there. You play basketball. They can run track in there. They can play tennis. Do everything in this one joint they got there. And the thing of it is, you hear that Washington State is right down the road. Pullman is where Washington State is. And they say the parties between those two campuses.
0: I've heard something about Washington State.
1: But what else you got to do out there? I'm like, okay, y'all are partying, but y'all out here in the middle of.
0: Now, but I guess you'd be surprised what they got up there in the Pacific Northwest.
1: I guess, but we were that's the trip to Idaho, Moscow, Idaho. I've been there. And you know what? And they had kids from Atlanta on their team.
0: Hmm.
1: They had about four kids from, we had a kid from Stone Mountain.

0: How y'all end up out here, man? You know? So I'm just saying, what is the most difficult or challenging place that you've gone to for your college football? We'd like to know this morning.
1: All right. Again, I'm looking at this map here and just some of the cross-country flights, the Rutgers to UCLA matchup in the Big Ten. And,
0: yeah.
1: You know, yeah. I'm just, it's going to be. Anyway, all right. We're going to get Bo coming up here. We're going to talk. Oh, wait, I flipped over. That's Saturday. I was looking at the ones from yesterday. Woo-hoo. I got to get back to Sunday. Wait a minute. Where's my thing here? Did we try D-Led, by the way? Because
0: no,
1: we really should wish him a happy birthday. Much as he does for us. No?
0: We could see where he's
1: We'll
0: at.
1: Give it a try. We'll see if we can get him in this 9 o'clock hour. It is Sam and Greg, Sports Radio, 92.9 The Game.
2: Man, it's Dukes and Bell. 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What did the Braves do in New York City? 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

0: Duluth.
1: In Duluth.
0: You weren't expecting that one, huh?
1: Nah.
0: That's about here. It's just, listen, I want this day to stay what it looks like right now on our window. You're 9 floors up in Midtown. Because it is absolutely not a cloud in the sky. So please, I realize this afternoon might get a little crazy, but for now, it's just a beautiful day out there. Hey, you mentioned earlier some birthdays that happened on this day. There's a lot of folks in the sports world, just really some famous people, that got a birthday going on today. I had forgotten he's still here, but he's this close to 100. Bob Cousy. Bob Cousy, man, mm-hmm. who you can't tell the history of the Boston Celtics without mentioning his name.
1: Cannot.
0: 98.
1: Yeah.
0: 98. Also up there, knocked 10 years off, one of your favorite tennis players. He's still with us.
1: Okay.
0: Mr. Lefty from down in Australia.
1: Oh, yeah.
0: Rod Laver.
1: Rod Laver.
0: His birthday today. Ken Norton.
1: Oh, man.
0: Yeah, yeah. Not Junior, who looks like Sean. Talking about the Ken Norton. His birthday today. All right, here's one for you. The first team that had three running backs that all went over 1,000 yards. The team, and for extra credit, can you name the running backs? Because one of them is celebrating a birthday today.
2: Miami Dolphins?
0: Yeah.
2: Dolphins.
0: Noel's got the team. Now the three guys.
1: Kick Morris and Zonka.
0: There you go. There you go. Mercury Morris, Larry Zonka, and the birthday boy, Jim Kick.
1: Jim Kick.
0: Jim Kick. It's his birthday today. Doug Williams. Doug Williams. That
1: he
0: Doug
1: radio
0: Williams.
1: Today?
0: Pardon?
1: He has a birthday today?
0: Well, he has his birthday today.
1: His birthday,
0: yeah. Yeah, it's his birthday today, Doug Williams. Brett Hull.
1: Okay.
0: John Cappelletti.
1: Whoa.
0: That's the one I was waiting for the reaction. College Football Hall of Famer, 1970, I think it was three Heisman Trophy winner. Jimmy King. Was that name sound familiar to you?
1: Mm-hmm.
0: Member of the Fab Five.
1: Mm-hmm.
0: And Shaniqua Holzclaw.
1: Recent Hall of Famer.
0: There you go. All celebrating a birthday today. So I want to throw that out there. All right, moving into this 9 o'clock hour. Throughout the weekend, and we started this last week, we realized there are some of you who listened to us who didn't get a chance to listen Monday through Friday when our shows Monday through Friday have been out at Flowery Branch, and they've gotten some great interviews. So we have been trying to replay some of those interviews for you when we've given, you know, got the opportunity. And one we haven't replayed, we're going to do it for you right now, is Falcons safety Xavier Watt sat down with our morning shift. And the first question they asked, how was practice today?
3: Yeah, it was a good little day. Got the pads on, so always a little fun when the pads are on. But, you know, just coming out here, stacking days. You know, we're in the dog days of training camp, but, you know, just putting the pieces together and getting ready for the season.
4: Talk to us a little bit about everything else going on other than practice day. You got roommates. Obviously, y'all are dorming it up. Who are you rooming with? What's the vibe like? What's the, you know, look, coffee maker, Xbox, whatever else is going on there, man?
3: Yeah, I got me, Jesse Bates, Cindy Brown, and Jamie Robinson. It's a pretty quiet room, you know, we're all quiet

0: type of guys, all about our business. You know, we come back to the dorms. I be in my room as soon as I get back. So as soon as camp is over, I go straight to my room. So I go to sleep, but, you know, everybody else is all about their business too. So,
1: well, let's talk a little bit about kind of that dynamic. Obviously, Sydney comes in this year, and you and Jesse, well established, one of the best safety teams in the NFL. Last year, the people that are close to the Falcons knew about you, but then obviously you explode on the scene from a national perspective. What was the key to that and really getting up to speed really quickly in Jeff Olbrich's defense?
0: I feel like just confidence. You know, I've always believed in myself, and, you know, kind of throughout OTAs and training camp, just getting comfortable, learning the defense from Coach Brick, and then, you know, like I said, having good vets like AJ and Jesse kind of bringing me along and just learning from those guys kind of just helped me get up to speed.
2: Well, speaking of that, I do the radio for the team. I get to travel with them, and I've seen Jesse and, you know, helping guys, watching film right after games and stuff. What was it like kind of learning from Jesse in year one?
0: Yeah, I mean, he's the ultimate pro. He's, year 9, year 10. I mean, he's seen a lot of football. He's played a lot of football, so it'd be doing a disservice to myself not to learn from him, not to ask him questions, not to take any tips from him. So, I mean, he's just the ultimate gamer, ultimate film watcher, and, you know, he's, like I said, the ultimate pro. So just learning from him has been awesome.
2: When you got to Notre Dame, you had been a two-way player in high school, pretty good two-way player, by the way, and then you go there as a receiver, injuries pop up, and they move you to defense. What was that transition like from, because you had been in with the offensive meetings and stuff, and now you're going back to defense?
0: Yeah, it's actually crazy that Coach Reese is here, and I was playing receiver with him. But just switching over was a struggle because I wanted to play receiver, but also wanted to help the team out. So, you know, I just wanted to get in the field as well. But just learning the defense and switching over to linebacker was a little different. But, you know, as time went on, I started to get more comfortable. Like I said, I played it in high school, so it wasn't too crazy, but at the college level, it was a little different.
2: Now, correct me if I'm wrong, but Marcus Freeman was your DC first, right? And then became your head coach. What was it like playing for Coach Freeman?
0: Yeah, Coach Freeman is awesome. Awesome DC, awesome head coach. You know, he's very detailed in the way he teaches, and, you know, he's just a great all-around guy. You know, he makes you want to play for him, and, you know, he's a great person.
2: All right, how does it go every day? Now, you're not necessarily one-on-one every time. You're not on the outside, but as a safety, you get lined up on some of these receivers. What's going against some of these guys that we have over here, like Drake and Kyle and Bijan at times?
0: I mean, it's great practice. You know, those are some of the best guys at their respective positions in the league. So, I mean, just getting those reps against them, you know, just sets me up to come in the game and be successful.
1: Hanging out with safety Xavier Watts out here live from Atlanta Falcons training camp. A couple more things before we let you go. First and foremost, you mentioned the wide receiver thing. Got good hands. All right, you bust on the scene last year, start getting interceptions, big turnovers. I think it would be easy for a guy in your position to say, oh, man, I'm pretty good. Like, let's just status quo. But we know that's not the truth. You come into training camp, you work on different things. What's been the focus for you so far throughout this training camp in terms of just sending your game to the next level?
0: I think just reading the defense, reading the offense even more in terms of, you know, what formations they're in, knowing what they're going to do. I mean, every formation and kind of structure of offense has a story to tell. So kind of just reading it quicker than I did last year. You know, I missed out on a couple things, and I wish I could have back from not reading the offense correctly and knowing what's coming. So just taking that next step and reading things.
1: I joke with these guys all the time, man. Going into the second year, you really have had your first offseason, really, of your whole life. Because, you know, when you're in college, you're going through the mat drills and the winter workouts and stuff like that. What'd you get into this offseason, man? How did you get away when that last game ended and they're like, hey, see you in April? That's kind of a surreal feeling.
0: Yeah, like I said, it was my first true break. And honestly, I think it was the best time of my life. it was awesome. Like I said, I've never had so much time free in my life. Because they say college, you get 2-3 weeks off and you're doing mat drills right away. So this break was awesome. I enjoyed it. I went to a lot of different places, seeing family, seeing friends. So it was a good time.
2: You know, we sit out here at 5 a.m. and we see you guys start rolling through. And I get a lot of car envy, truck envy. There's Raptors, Hellcats, the TRXs. What are you rolling through here in? I know you've had to upgrade, right?
0: Yeah, I got an Audi, little RSQ8. And then I got a Ford Raptor, Bronco Raptor. So.
2: Those Bronco. How bad is that? Those Bronco Raptors are sick, man.
0: Broncos are cool. I mean, everybody got a Ford Raptor truck. I like being a little different. Get you a little Bronco. You can take the tops off, so it looks nice.
2: All right, Xavier Watts, appreciate your time, man. Good luck this season.
0: Thank you, guys.
3: If I was a professional athlete, I would not be telling people publicly what I'm driving. That's just me. That's the first thing I thought of. No, no, no, no. you don't want people to know, especially if you do something bad, then they know where to find you.
4: Oh, well, you don't do
3: anything. You leave in the stadium.
4: Don't do anything bad then.
5: I mean, they'll find you anyway.

0: My sister figured out she was driving to work almost every day with Grady Jarrett.
1: Really? Now, there's a story I didn't expect to hear when I woke up this morning.
0: Yeah, it's like a very, I think he was driving a Porsche, but he had the big 97 and the Falcon on the back, and she, you know, quickly did the math, you know.
1: Anyway, that was, you know, wonderful interview, and you know, you took some things, but when he said that at the end, I was like, people know what you're driving, you know.
2: Yeah, it's all right.
1: You going to tell people what you're driving if the way people are going at these professional athletes, like, if I was Arthur Blank, I would ask all of my players, do y'all have a really big dog at your house? So when we travel, you know, that's one deterrent to keep people from busting in these NFL players' houses.
2: But I think he talked about the car because it wasn't really an over-the-top car. You know, it's not about
1: over-the-top, it's just period.
2: Well, I think some guys do have some cars that are pretty elaborate.
1: Yes, they do.
2: And so he's probably saying, he's not one of those. I'm not one of them cars. I got a car just like you driving, you know, basically, because a lot of them are.
1: They're probably buddies with Michael Harris.
2: You know.
1: And getting them Broncos. You know, isn't that what he drives?
2: Yeah.
1: Yeah. Right.
2: A very nice one.
1: They are. Well, listen, have to be now. Because we all know to remember when those things look differently.
2: Yeah.
1: And then they went away for a minute. They went into R&D. They came out.
2: They're back, man.
1: Yeah, they're back.
2: They're happening.
1: Looking real. How you feeling about what you're hearing from the various interviews that we've had from Michael Penix? We heard Xavier Watts and the ones that the guys are getting throughout our shows are getting throughout the course of the week.
2: Yeah. I've been out there a good bit, you know, this week in training camp doing work for CBS News Atlanta. So I've been out there quite a bit. And the secondary seems to be an area of strength for this for this Falcons team. But you want the pass rush because that's what sets the table for them for the secondary.
1: And what do we do now that we have
2: situation that has happened. It's the concern is, can we get the pass rush? Remember, we saw sacks last year. We've gone for seasons and barely saw any sacks, right?
1: Yeah.
2: And so we're seeing sacks last year. So we want that back. And we see now with Walker going down, we don't know when Pierce will be able to join the team. So we got to get some production. And so, you know, Braylon Trice is a guy they've been looking at. Mm-hmm. He's been slowed by knee injuries his first 2 years. Came in out of Washington and people were expecting some things. He's healthy and seems like they were giving him some looks at that edge rush position. He's one of the guys. You got some other veterans that you brought in, maybe making restart a spark and get them going. And I don't think the people say, well, why don't you go out and get somebody now? I'm like,
1: yeah, that's why I got one mind.
2: That's because, you know, other teams got to go through their first week and play their first game.
1: Yeah.
2: And there are going to be some people who are going to come available. First, you want to see what you got first. You don't know. So you want to see them in a game. And this coach is going to play players in preseason games. Don't know how much. You know, we saw none the last 2 years. This coach, Kevin Stefanski, will play mostly in the first and the last preseason games. You won't see them in Indianapolis because they're going to do the workouts with Indianapolis. That's where the veterans and experienced players are going to play.
1: Yeah.
2: You won't see much of them in the game.
1: Okay.
2: So, I mean, we're going to find out, you know, between this week's first game with Denver and those workouts up in Indianapolis, who's looking like they can sure up and possibly get some of those sacks. And by that time, some other teams will have done some evaluating and get somebody to come in there.
1: When you say possibly, that's what makes me want to walk into traffic.
2: Well,
1: we don't know.
2: But
1: listen to what I'm saying.
2: Yeah.
1: Listen to what I'm saying. I'm telling you that I'm having a meeting in one of those offices out there at Flowery Branch with whoever needs to be in there to talk about a disgruntled all-star in Las Vegas, who wants to get the you-know-what out of there, who, by the way, was popping off on the former quarterback of the Falcons last week. If something can be done to get Max Crosby, who was already going to Baltimore, and we know how that turned out, he wants to get out of Vegas. And that dude is going into this league. You know, we talk about players that go into the season with a chip on their shoulder. He's one of them. And he lives with a chip on his shoulder. I'm just saying, I would have a conversation, especially because of what happened here and because of what happened with them. They're, you know, they might be wanting to have a conversation and say, listen, you got a disgruntled dude. We got a big hole here that we need to fill. Can we have a conversation? Can we talk? That's all I'm saying. See, we get Max Crosby because, again, it fills a need and it actually might help that Vegas team out because they're already fighting amongst each other.
2: They are.
1: You know what I mean? Tom Brady don't need that. He don't want that. Let's see if we can find a place for him. Well, I

0: got a landing spot right over here. Then we fix part of that problem. And then if Pence comes back, Pierce comes back, boom, extra gravy. You know, or if he gets sent away for a while when he comes back.
1: Yeah.
0: He'll be healthy, and that'll be like extra gravy.
1: Could be.
0: We'll
1: could
0: see.
1: Be.
0: That's could my be. That's my thought. Let's see what happens.
1: Could be. But to me, you want to see the most of what you have already before you go and bring somebody else in. So I think that's what happens this week, starting this week with a game you can be able to hear on Sports Radio 92.9 The Game, right?
2: One thing before we get out of here, fellas. Very interesting y'all talking about possible trades, because the 49ers media is trying to drum up a Jesse Bates trade.
1: Wow.
2: Yeah.
0: Hmm.
2: I don't see what they would have to give Atlanta to what that would be worth it. On this end, but you know they don't really worry about how it works out on this end. But they as of 9 minutes ago, I just seen a headline about, you know, how it just makes too much sense to trade for Jesse Bates.
1: Wow.
2: So right. Yeah.
0: Speaking of Falcons camp, Andy and Randy are going to be there tomorrow, and Dukes and Bell. So mm-hmm. We're going to have it covered again. Listen, we got as passionate as I was about trying to get Max Crosby here, or at least the discussion of it. Bo Johnson is going to have something to say about what's going on with this Braves team, what national media is saying about it, and that messed up balk call from yesterday's game against Chris Sale. They got Walt Weiss, his first ejection as a Braves manager. That's all coming up. Sam and Greg, Sports Radio 92.9 The Game.

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0: all sorts of guests that we've had this morning. But we got one right now who is, I just like talking, just mentioning something having to do with the Braves or who's saying what about the Braves, and Bo Johnson gets worked up. We start this off, though, by asking Bo, how's Juice doing?
1: Don't call it a comeback. Hey, man.
0: How is Juice?
1: She's doing good, man. She's so we actually we will be getting ready to head up to the ballpark here in about an hour. Today is, I guess, technically opening day for the Gwinnett County Middle School fast pitch season.
2: Okay.
1: So we face off against Mill Creek at 1 o'clock. We got a doubleheader. That's how the middle school season works. It's five straight weeks of doubleheaders on Sundays, and then it's kind of wrapped up by the Gwinnett County fall break. So it's a quick little season. But I get started today, so good luck to all of, there's probably 40-something schools involved in Gwinnett County Middle School Fast Pitch, so good luck to all the teams today, and Juice will be taking the circle in game one or game two. That has not been determined yet.
2: Listen, has not been determined yet? What are we waiting on?
1: Well, you know, this is the part that I struggle with by just being, you know, a parent that is going to cheer on as a fan. I'm not coaching this team. I only coach the travel team. She's playing for Duluth. I'll be a parent sitting on the other side of the fence, biting my nails and sitting on the edge of my seat, as that's my role with this team this season. So it's up to the coaches. I have not been informed. They do not inform us. So it'll be one of them.
0: I want to ask you something, because you just mentioned as a parent, and I was thinking about this when we started this season. Parents today, especially girl dads, are having conversations, Sam, that they didn't have just even 5 years ago, pre-pandemic, we'll say that, because there was no fast pitch league. There was no professional league there. The women's professional softball league, you know. My point is that not only do parents of daughters who play baseball/softball, you know, have opportunities for scholarships, but now we're talking about conversations that boys have with their fathers about making it to the majors. That never happened before. And have you had those with Juice? And by the way, for those in our audience who don't know, when we say Juice, Bo's daughter's name is Olivia. Her last name is Johnson, thus the OJ. And then, yes, that's how they got Juice. So did I get that right?
1: That's right, 100%.
0: Okay,
1: yes, sir.
0: Okay. But have you had conversations like that, or has Juice mentioned it to you about, hey, Dad, I got a place where I can go play professionally now?
1: So it takes a little bit for me to get those conversations out of her. You know, we're living in the, what do you want to call it, the technology age, where these kids are just, you know, on devices at all times. But, yes, those conversations are had mostly by me asking her. But, yeah, she has a professional softball player, Sam Landry, who plays for the Portland Cascade. She was in the College World Series a couple years ago, facing off against Najee Kanadeh. There's 6 teams in AOSL. They expanded from 4 last year. They're probably going to expand next year again. The Utah Talons are the 2-time champions. They just won it again. This just ended a couple weeks ago. There are definitely those conversations. Montana Fouts, who pitched for University of Alabama now pitches for the Utah Talons, and Sam Landry have traveled the world over the winter and the spring. They do camps and whatnot. So Olivia and I went to a pitching camp hosted by these two amazing athletes, and she got to meet both of them, got an autographed ball. So they continue to do things like that to bring more eyes and ears to the game, and the game's going to continue to grow. I mean, it's such a great sport, women's softball. You know, and then we're going to have softball back in the Olympics when they roll back around in 2028. So, yeah, man, the eyes are on softball, but we need more of them.
2: There we go, folks. Spent some time catching up with this guy, with Bo Johnson. He used to hang out with us. He don't hang out with us no more. But we still.
1: Hey, it was a great couple. It was a great few years, man. Never forget your roots, though.
0: Yeah. He did his George Jefferson. He moved up.
2: Yeah, you know what I mean? But he is social. You can find him at Jedi Sports Radio, at JEDI Sports Radio. And he's got things he's posting all the time. You see a nice picture of Juice if you go to the social media from it. Well,
1: yeah, man, that's where most of my social media lives, is posting pictures of her. It's such a nasty place, just, and especially this past week with the trade deadline passing, everybody's just so mad about things that happened or did not happen, man. So most of my social media, you know, prowess or stuff that gets posted is about her. I try to post happy things, and I'm just incredibly proud of her, man, and the things that she continues to do. So I want the world to know.
2: Yeah, absolutely. You should. Well done, Pops. But first, let's talk about this trade deadline, what did and did not happen for this break.

0: Braves team, and does it matter that much? I know a lot of people screaming because the Dodgers rolled out the bank and cashed things in. But, you know, the Braves have enjoyed a good week. Some heartbreaking losses up in New York this weekend. But the Braves have rolled out this weekend and are looking well to me.
1: Yeah, they were looking great, you know, and one of the things that people are arguing, and sometimes you just can't make people happy, right? The biggest argument that I've actually heard, get this, is that we have the same pitching staff or rotation that we did at the beginning of the season, mostly. And we do, but let's roll back to the beginning of the regular season. Do we not remember the Braves winning like 17 straight series, I think, or something like that, some number around in that area? So we were a great team to begin the season, so I don't see what would be so wrong with having that same rotation now. And then it gets bolstered at the trade deadline by Tyler Mahle, who just had a fantastic game.

0: because Zahir Hope is rated 25, I think, on the top 100 prospect list. But look, they got their guy. And then after that, really, what are you looking at here? I mean, Casey Mize, sure, okay. And, you know, Gausman, who's having an okay season, but it's nobody that you're going to call home and tell mom about. Mm-hmm. You know, I think that you look at Mally's ERA this season, what's up over five, so that gets people upset. I'm hoping that their nerves are calmed a little bit by a terrific outing the other night that we just couldn't pull out the win in extras on.
1: So you got these teams that are going to, and some of them we're going to get to in the American League. I'm going to limp it into this. But your thoughts when you hear people talk about, especially during the trade deadline or as that was approaching, and Tarik Skubal going to the Dodgers and the Evil Empire and everything that the Dodgers were called. Yet it was as if they were forgetting that the Dodgers are like a three seed. That team is looking up at both Milwaukee and Atlanta if the playoffs were to start today.
0: Yeah, 100%.
1: So
0: you know, and it's those top two teams that are going to get the first round bye. Right now, exactly. We're sitting in that position.
1: Yeah, Atlanta and Milwaukee get the bye. So when you hear the conversations, the national conversation, and I mean, I have heard it where it's the Dodgers, it's the Phillies, it's the Cubs. Oh, Miz is going to get another guy in Milwaukee. But yet, they don't mention the Braves.
0: And no, you know, and that's fine. That's fine with us, right? Like, we'd rather fly under the radar. We don't need all the extra attention. You know, we're the little engine that can and keeps on going, and that's fine for us. Keep on doubting us, and we're going to keep on winning. You know, and thankfully for us, the Phillies just keep on losing. We still have an 8.5 game lead in our division. Let us not forget that. And the Phillies didn't make a whole lot of noise at the deadline either, outside of, you know, Arise. So, number one, win the division. Number two, you do want that one or two seed. So we're just kind of got to hold off the Dodgers. I mean, it's a couple of games now. You know, they may end up getting that back before the season ends. We still got 6 weeks left or somewhere around there. So, yeah, that's fine. That's fine with me. We don't need the national spotlight as being a favorite. I'm just fine being an underdog. That's what we've always been. That's what we've always surpassed that. So,
2: yeah. Well, both the thoughts about Austin Riley seems like he's, you know, getting some breaks and getting some hits right now. Is that enough to say that, you know, he's where he needs to be, or he's at least heading in that direction?
0: Yeah, I think so. And he's been heading in that direction since the All-Star break. I mean, that's the funny thing about baseball. You know, we all know this. And it's hard to get people that aren't true fans of the game to understand, or fans that have never played the game to understand. You never know what's going on in somebody in between the ears. You know, slumps do happen. That is the game of baseball. Players do have bad first halves, bad second halves, bad months, and it looks like Austin's climbing out. He's making hard contact. You know, Walt Weiss spoke the other day. He's getting his swing off. He's hitting the ball in the opposite field. He's making solid contact to all parts of the field. So, yeah, I think he is coming out of it. And if you ask me, as far as the trade deadline goes, would you rather have an Austin Riley, or what if you traded for an Austin Riley that's going to hit 250 or 260 for the rest of the season? Yeah, give me that guy. You know, and he's better than 250, 260. That's just, if he does that, I think we'll be in good shape. He's hitting the eighth hole right now, which they may just leave him out. I mean, they moved him up to the four hole to the cleanup spot right after the All-Star break, where he had that five home run weekend or whatever it was. Or, you know, and he didn't do well, had a couple of games. I think he went 0-6 for the series or whatever. He was in the cleanup, and then he moved him back down to eighth, and he's doing well. So I think you just leave him there, and it's, it looks like he's coming out of it. Looks like we're in good shape. Ronald, too.
1: Yeah, I like Riley. I like what they did with Michael Harris if you kept them at nine. But, yeah, down there at the bottom of the order. Anyway, Bo Johnson joining Sam and Greg, Sports Radio, 92.9 The Game. Did you see the call last night and Walt Weiss's ejection and how it happened?
0: Man.
1: And to me, it's as simple as what looked like an umpire who's been in the majors for about 2 years and did not know who Chris Sale is as a pitcher. There have been players who have certain little, affectations to how they play. And if you're an umpire and you've been in the league and you've seen this guy, especially somebody who's been in the league as long as Chris Sale, you go, oh, that's part of his, you know, that's part of his windup. Oh, he's a hybrid pitcher, if you will. They know that going in. This guy, it's like he just got the memo in the first inning.
0: Yeah, and look, in the way it's explained, you know, Chris does have that tiny little step right before he's, and that is part of his delivery.
1: Right.
0: Right, so he makes a tiny little step, then he makes the leg kick and he delivers to the mound. He's pitching out of the stretch, so the leg kick's not huge. The way the umpires explained it, and look, I guess technically according to the rule, and nobody should be outside of the rules, he made the little tick. That's what I'm going to call it. I'm going to call it a little tick. I wouldn't even call it a step. Like, the foot barely even comes off the ground, if it even does. But he just didn't go into the rest of his windup immediately. There was a pause, so they called a balk, which I guess technically by the rule of the rule, if you are a brand

0: new umpire and had not seen Chris Sale pitch ever, I guess. Maybe you call a balk there. I think, you know, technically, I guess it could have been a balk, whatever. Because you go look at his next delivery, he does the same exact thing. Exactly. He just is more deliberate with going right back to them, right to the mound and starting his windup. So kind of a ticky-tack call in my eyes. Good for Walt for going out there and saving Chris, because Chris would have gotten ejected. You know, and that's what we want to see. He would. I'm kind of surprised. I wish these guys were mic'd up sometimes, although it might not be as PG as we wanted to on TV.
1: Yeah.
0: But good for Walt for going up there, sticking up for his guy. That's what the guys, that's what the players like to see. That's what we like to see as fans. Kind of a ticky-tack balk call, but at least Sale didn't get ejected and still had a, you know, a decent game.
2: Yeah, we've been dropping this series to the Yankees. A big series this weekend. I mean, going to New York is always a deal. You're going up against one of the team that's definitely a playoff-bound team. You want to see how this team responds against a team like that. And, you know, we're not playing poorly. We're just not getting the wins the first couple of games.
0: Yeah. Yeah, and the Malley start was, it's an unfortunate, you know, Iggy blows it, goes to extra innings, blows the save, goes to extra innings, end up losing that one. Last night they came back late on us. You know, and then, of course, you go onto the socials, that's where the people are saying, well, at least, and it'd be cool if we had a lockdown closer. Well, there weren't even really closers. A whole lot of late inning closers getting moved at the trade deadline. So now people are all over Iggy's back, which is going to continue to be a thing until he pitches again, probably tonight, you know. So some people are just never happy. It's been an unfortunate couple of games versus the Yankees. But if you use the Yankee series as a litmus test as far as how they, because, you know, beating up on the Marlins, they're, well, they're supposed to do that. Yeah, championship teams do beat the teams that they are supposed to beat. That's right. Mm-hmm. But that's for the people that are sour. Those teams aren't good enough, the ones that we just are beating, and the Mets aren't going to be good enough. This is not true. But if the Yankees are a true litmus test, they did play very well in both of these two games. They did not get blown out by any stretch. Pitching staff, you know, minus a couple little hiccups, you know, by Iggy. And then one last night, you know, the team's played well. We've had a little bit of offense. Pitching, the starters have gone well, pitched well. So I'll take it. You know, we would have much rather got the wins. At least the Phillies have lost a couple in a row, too, so the lead's still 8.5.
3: All right. Listen, Bo, we're going to let you get out there and spend time with your daughter. Tell Juice that we said her uncle's here on the radio.
2: Yeah,
3: said
2: man.
3: Hello.
2: We said hello.
3: Yeah.
0: We'll do. Absolutely. We'll do, man.
2: We're very proud of her.
3: And
0: she used to love working that show, working y'all's show with me, you know, as my little sidekick. And she was like six then. It's good. Those are crazy memories, man. Crazy memories back then. That was my little sidekick working in the producer room with me.
3: You miss those days because right around the corner is when them boys are going to start ringing that front bell, ringing the doorbell.
0: Man, and she's in seventh grade. It's happening, right? You just don't hear a lot about it. And hopefully she'll keep the level head and keep swatting those boys away because she don't want anything to do with them. Let's focus on softball and keeping those grades up. She's a straight-A student, so we don't need boys interfering in that,
2: fantastic,
0: right?
2: Fantastic. Wait till she asks for the car keys, dude. Hey.
0: She's a cheerleader this year, too. She's going to be cheering for Coleman Middle School.
3: You ain't
0: going to
3: have dark hairs in your head anymore.
0: No, man. Look, you're already coming through, brother. You're already coming through.
3: Oh, we'll talk to you, man. Enjoy the rest of your day.
2: Thanks, as always.
3: Noel, cutting them up. That was Noel who did that. That wasn't us.
2: Yeah, we didn't do that. Noel did that. Noel, what are you doing,
3: Sam
2: there, man?
3: And Greg, Sports Radio, 92.9 The Game.
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0: I gotta go in there. But you know what else? All there's four names here who are all not at the top, you know, but they had such a unique relationship with their audience, much like Bernie Mac. Jerry Garcia. Grateful Dead. Mm-hmm. There's a, you know, when you talk rock and roll, you can't tell it without talking about the Grateful Dead, and their fan base is the most unique. Gregory Hines.
1: Oh, man.
0: Best tap dancer ever? Maybe not.
1: Maybe
0: but
1: not.
0: I'm telling you, when it came to acting and bringing that skill back in front of the camera. And by the way, it ain't been back in a while. Glover was supposed to be doing that for me. I forgot his name.
1: Stephion Glover.
0: Mm-hmm. But it never really caught back on. You know, as a part of you just turning up in films or TV shows, that talent kind of gone away. And also, Frank Gifford. Lost Frank Gifford on this day.
1: Okay.
0: So, anyway, like I said, four unique names.
1: I've been keeping an eye on the tennis tour. Of course, they are headed for New York in a couple of weeks, well, latter part of this month for the U.S. Open and in the U.S. hardcore season. And gradually, the top players are making their way over to the States. They usually don't come over for the first tournaments. Some played Washington. The women had a tour up in Memphis. Sloane Stephens played over there. They're north of the border in Canada getting set to head back. And these are the 1,000-point events. So most of your players show up to play these as tune-ups for the U.S. Open. The women are playing in Montreal. Women are playing in Toronto. Men are playing in Montreal. And today we got Ben Shelton playing around 6 o'clock this evening match there. He's the number 5 seed in on the men's event. On the women's side, Coco Gauff is playing today around 1:40 in Toronto. And Layla Fernandez is playing Naomi Osaka tonight around 7. So those are some matches to watch. Coco was playing doubles yesterday, and she was on and off the court quick. She and Katie McNally were like, bageled in the first set and then beat 0-4. I'm like, what was that?
0: Hey, what was it she was going off about the testing, the newly introduced gene testing policy? You know about that?
1: Some people have been talking about that some around the tennis tour this week. It's been some. I think she was asked a question about it.
0: Well, I mean, is it supposed to help or is it they had a problem with it? I mean, I just don't understand. I mean, we'll get Karen on here and talk about that, but I just was curious as to the need for it and what was in place that they had a problem with. So that, I just saw that, and Coco was one of the people who stepped up here. Is she still, when it comes to American women, well, American tennis, the main mouthpiece as far as talking about where they are and the other?
1: One as you watch as far as contenders week in and week out, she and Jessica Pegula are still probably the top two.
0: Where's Madison
1: Keys?
0: Would
1: watch.
0: Is she in there?
1: She's around.
0: Oh, okay.
1: You know, I mean, to her, with Keys, it kind of depends on the surface, you know. But she's got the kind of game to be there. If she catches lightning in a bottle and catches fire, you know, mm-hmm. she could be there. And those are the three American women I think you really, really look at. There's some others, too. But going toward New York and the U.S. Open, you know, you look and see. But, you know, Coco is the one that's still in the field for Canada. And then we'll see what happens when the following week when they go to Cincinnati.
0: We mentioned a little bit yesterday before the actual event took place. Haven't mentioned it all today.

0: just kind of final thoughts on the guys who went into the NFL Hall of Fame, if you have any.
1: No, just an impressive class, and guys who obviously deserved it, and guys who went in pretty kind of on schedule, with the exception of Craig, who had to wait a very, very long time.
0: Mm-hmm.
1: You think about how long he had to wait, and then Keekly, you know.
0: Getting in young.
1: Yeah.
0: You're under 35. Here's my question. I ask this honestly. I don't have the built-in born angst that you guys have who grew up here in Georgia or in the South, but I look at this much like a Bulls fan looks at the Pistons. Can you set aside your hatred for the Saints to at least acknowledge what Drew...
2: No. Absolutely
0: not. Because this is why I bring this up. I can set aside my disdain for the Pistons, and I give Joe Dumars some love. Joe Dumars is that one bad boy that everybody kind of respects and loves, and even today, doing what he does. So that's tough for a Bulls fan. I'm just asking, is there a Falcons fan someplace that can at least acknowledge that it's not happening, huh? Nope.
2: I mean, yeah, he got a jacket. He earned it. That's great. But, yeah, that's it. That's all I got for him. That's it.
1: Yikes.
2: That's it.
1: Oh.
2: Very minimal.
1: Oh, dear.
0: That is there any circumstances that you could root for somebody from the state of Louisiana?
2: I mean, Shaq was cool.
1: Yeah.
0: Okay.
1: She didn't say that in Louisiana. She go for LSU.
0: All right, let me narrow. I'm just trying to narrow
1: Tulane.
0: It down.
2: You know.
0: LSU is okay. All right. So, but it's just the Saints.
1: Yeah.
2: Yeah, we don't.
0: Okay.
2: Especially that particular era for me.
1: Yeah.
2: Like, that's the era I was really knee-deep embedded in. That's the era that stoked how I feel about them now and forever. And he is a huge part of that. And you know what? The Chargers can get a little bit of that, too. Because if y'all would have kept him,
1: yeah,
2: we wouldn't
1: really.
2: Have had his problem. So
1: right?
2: Actually, now
1: right?
2: That I think about it,
1: mm.
2: We'll sprinkle a little bit of it on San Diego,
0: well,
2: too.
0: Well, hang on a second. Didn't he go from
1: the Lightning Bolt
0: there to Miami?
2: No.
0: No, well, who's the one I'm thinking of went to Miami and then left and went and then had success elsewhere? I think it was Nick Saban who let him go. I'm trying. Oh, it'll come to me. People are screaming at the radio right now. Anyway, I got no beef with Drew Brees. I understand the issues that people have with him here. And he was just so stupid good. And he doesn't look like he's supposed to be. Because he's not that big, you know. A lot of stuff. He just like he was flinging it down. But he got that jacket.
1: So. Yeah. Yeah,
0: all right.
2: Yeah. Everything Chris said was accurate.
0: Adam Vinatieri, no thoughts on him?
1: None? Oh, definitely. Like I said, you know, New England, a lot of stuff they don't get without this guy.
2: Yep.
1: Everybody makes a deal about Belichick and Brady. Okay, fine.
2: Yeah. It was a three-headed monster.
1: Yeah, man.
0: Okay. Now, can you give love to a guy who was in it, also in the divisional matchup with Keekly?
2: Yeah, they ain't got nothing. So, yeah, congratulations, Lil Keekly. And you getting mossed by Julio Jones to lose your only game in that season was my wallpaper for a really long time.
1: Yikes.
2: So thank you.
1: Woof.
0: Okay.
1: See, there we go.
2: With a smile.
0: I think
2: on the non-division side, excellent linebacker, and I love linebackers. It's one of my favorite positions. So, yeah, he was that guy. He was one of those guys like Rondae Barber that I was like, well, y'all go away. Just go away.
1: Yeah, really.
2: Hmm. So thank you for that, because, you know, he wouldn't be in the Hall of Fame if he didn't, you know, go away.
0: Speaking of Rondae Barber, and I'm going to take it to brothers and playing in the NFL, any thoughts on the possibility that Terrell's back there in defensive backs this year on the Falcons? I know we got one. The other one's kind of fighting for the other position, but that'd be kind of cool in a big story if Avion made it back there. We were out there last week in the, you know, and talking to his brother, and what I took away was that he's kind of shy.
1: He's kind of soft-spoken now.
0: Yeah, exactly.
1: You know what I mean? Because he's new out there and whatnot. But I think you will see them probably at some point on the field together.
0: Right.
1: I don't know if he gets the starting job, but I think we'll see them together some this season.
0: Noel?
2: I think he's going to be able to go out there and compete. And if he doesn't get the start, I think we're going to see him a lot for a rookie. I have high expectations for him.
0: How did you feel about
2: Terrell?
0: My little diatribe earlier, I don't know that it's going to happen. If I had a wish, you know, I think that the Falcons should huddle up in an office and have a conversation about bringing Max Crosby here and get him out of. He's disgruntled in Vegas. We need a pass rush, and maybe we have what they need, and they're willing to make a trade, or at least have the conversation. What are your thoughts on that? You're just talking about how much you love line.

0: linebackers, even though he's.
1: I do, and Max Crosby's a great one. We can't afford him. In my opinion, we done paid everybody that needs to be paid, even without having a quarterback. And I don't see where Max Crosby fits in.
0: He fits in on the end.
1: The money. I'm talking about the money. He fits here. If you want to make the trade,
0: I don't have his numbers in front of me right now. See, I thought it was one more year, then he was going to get his money. But that's right, he did get.
1: But that's the other thing. Yeah. Like, do you want to give up a bunch of assets for 1 year? And then he may or may not resign. And then if he does resign, you got to figure out some money. I feel like that's going to be more complicated for the Falcons then. Perfect world, yes. I say do it today.
0: Yeah.
1: Right now.
0: That's all I'm saying is have a conversation about it and talk about it. Because what happened this past week with Jalen Walker going down, you have to figure out what's out there to go get. Sam talked about let's get these guys out there and see what we have and the potential of somebody stepping up and filling that position, you know, next man up, all of that.
1: Yeah, I think D'Angelo just got cleared, so that's some extra help in the DB. I mean, in the DN room. But yeah, we're definitely gonna need to shore up that rotation. It's a lot of linebackers around. I don't know if that's the plan to figure out, to Greg's point, next man up, or if you're gonna get somebody in here. But if you've got somebody in here, Max Crosby is a great name.
0: Listen. Why not in for the shoot for the corner office?
1: Greg, you're having the same. You're basically just pitching the same thing they're pitching in 49ers. Go get Jesse Bates, and they don't even know if he's available for real. But they up there talking about go get Jesse Bates. So you're having the same conversation.
0: But let me ask you this: is Jesse Bates as disgruntled?
1: No.
0: As
1: we no, know that's why I said. That's why I'm saying he's not even on the table. So your conversation is valid. Because if they can just, you know, pluck a name out of thin air because it fits what they need, why can't you? And to your point, he's somewhat available. He's been available.
0: I'm telling you. And he's been moved once, and he's got an attitude. Mm-hmm. And wherever he lands, other than Vegas, he's going to have a chip on his shoulder. And if you know anything about Max Crosby, the dude was getting thrown out of practices in college.
1: Mm-hmm.
0: So for him to have this little dust up with Kirk Cousins, I think that was just like his morning coffee.
1: He must don't like Roy Rogers. He must don't like that. Joke.
0: I mean, I just picture it's like the big brother who's like 6 or 7 years older than the younger one, and the younger one decides he's gonna step to him, and the bigger one's just holding his hand out there like that. I just pictured Max Crosby doing that to Cousins this past week. Listen, Mr. Crenshaw, we got a lot of moving parts going on with this Falcons team. By the time we get back together next week,
2: Have played a game.
0: It'll be interesting to see what it looks like. In the meantime, Friday night,
2: of course, nobody here coming up here is Thursday. I mean, Wednesday.
0: Okay.
2: Wednesday, we got high school football going on here, and we'll watch for that and be listening to it here on Sports Radio 92.9 The Game as the high school football season gets started. And we'll be covering it for CBS Atlanta. We'll be at be at Mercedes-Benz Stadium as well for those games as the season gets started.
0: And who's calling the 5 o'clock and 8 o'clock games on that Wednesday and Thursday?
2: We got Dukes and Bale, and you want to tune in for that. That's going to be fun.
0: All right. For the rest of you, thank you for letting us be a part of your Saturday and Sunday mornings. For me, hey, do check out Beauty in Black on Netflix. You'll be doing a huge favor to me and Tyler Perry. In the meantime, Noel, have a wonderful rest of your day.
2: Thanks, Noel.
0: Hear Noel with you and Jason still doing your thing on Thursday nights.
1: Thursday night. 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
3: Hey, it's Chris Thomas Turtle. 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
1: Yeah, I'm going to try and do the show today just so everybody is up to speed. I'm going to try and do it just one way because apparently if I try and do it slightly another way, I'm going to force in a run, you know, because...
2: Oh, wow!
1: Yeah, those are, I guess, are the new rules that nobody ever knew about. Oh, jeez. Welcome to the show. Welcome to it. A four-hour fest for you. John Fricke from the Northern Kia Studios on this Sunday morning. It is, for the first time this year, Falcons Game Week. Welcome to a Falcons Game Week. How about that? Yeah, the Falcons play this week. They play Friday night at Mercedes-Benz, only home game in the preseason. And your first look at Tua Tagovailoa and your first look at Kevin Stefanski's new offense. And yeah, it's going to be this Friday against the Denver Broncos at MBS at 7 o'clock. And of course, full coverage right here on your home with Falcons Sports Radio, 90 time the game, blah, blah, blah. To that end, big night at Lanier High School last night for the, I know it got interrupted, shortened because of the weather, but still, you know, great crowd, huge crowd, and Falcons put on a show for the fans that were able to get there, and Squid Billy was there, and so I'm going to bring Squid Billy on here about 20 minutes from now, and we'll get Bo's thoughts about the Falcons. Lot to get into with the Atlanta Falcons, because now it's, you know, now it's real. It's game week. We are... You know, we're not, camp doesn't close until, you know, a little bit later. You're still in camp. First couple of weeks of preseason, you're still in training camp. But that doesn't mean that we really aren't kind of shifting. I mean, at this point, it starts to shift. Now, game planning is obviously not a thing when you're looking at games against Denver and then the Colts and then the Dolphins in the preseason. You're not sitting around, you know, worrying about or, you know, going over, poring over what defensive fronts they're going to run and, you know, what are you going to, how are you going to attack them? You're not really doing that. You're just looking at your team, obviously, because there's still a lot of decisions to be made in regards to this team, not the least of which is they do have some money, and will they make a late roster addition? You know, given the situation that they have currently at edge, are they still comfortable at left tackle? Look, the whole left tackle thing, I said that, you know, if they're comfortable, and they may be with Juwan Taylor, the whole left tackle thing, I said, well, you know, you got the Taylor Decker out there, and then suddenly the Commanders lose Laremy Tunsil for the year yesterday in an injury, and I went, yeah, I think Taylor Decker's price tag just went up. So I was like, well, if you were going to do that, you should have done it prior to yesterday, because now with no Tunsil, the Commanders are going, we need a tackle. And so a guy like Decker's price tag just went up. And so I don't know. We'll see. I'll ask Bo about his thoughts about all of this, and we'll get his insight as well. And we'll take your calls. As you know, phone number always 404-726-0929. And it's a pretty much ask.

Anything show. If you want to jump in on the Braves and Falcons, are kind of my focus today. A little bit of college football, as 20 days out to college football. But if you want to jump in on something else, you're more than welcome. You know, it's kind of an all-comers show. If you want to talk about, and I always say this because Atlanta, unlike, it goes to, for those of you who were, you know, born and raised or spent, you know, most of your life in Atlanta, you get frustrated at times when you go to a game and you're playing, you know, at State Farm against the Knicks and there's a bazillion Knicks fans or Celtics fans, or you go to the, you know, MBS and there's a bazillion Steelers fans or Packers fans or whatever. Or you go to Truist and here are all the Cubs fans or the Dodgers fans, whatever. And you're like, you know, Red Sox fans. And you're like, why are there so... We go to, like, play in Boston or, like, right now at Yankee Stadium, and there, you know, it's a smattering of Braves fans, but there's not a whole bunch of them. Guys and gals, it's because it's not that they don't travel. They live here, okay? They live here because they move here. You know, nobody in their right mind in Atlanta is moving from Atlanta to Boston. We're not doing that. Why? Who the hell wants to live there? It's a nice town to visit. We'll go up there for a couple of days, go on that boat, the Constitution. We'll see, you know, Faneuil Hall. We'll walk through the Old North Church. Okay, fine. We'll have a lobster roll. And then we go home. We're not living there. Ain't nobody want to live there. Walk through Harvard Yard. But live in Boston? No, we don't want to live in Boston. We want to live in Atlanta. And they want to live here, too. So they live here, right? So as a result, sports talk radio in Atlanta is a little bit different than it is in Boston, where in Boston, it's only about Boston. You know, it's only, and largely, obviously, you know, being the home of the Falcons, the Hawks, United, Braves, and all the things that go on here, capital of college football, this tends to be, you know, we lean home, but that doesn't mean that I'm opposed to it. In Boston sports talk radio, if you called in and you said you wanted to talk about the Detroit Lions, or you wanted to talk about, you know, college football, Alabama college football, they'd shut you off the air. You know, they would just get rid of you. Yeah, we're not talking about that crap. Nobody cares. But they're right. Nobody cares up in Boston about it. Here, a lot of people care. And so I find this fascinating because I made my initial prediction yesterday on what I believe the national title game will be. Now, I'm not one of these people that's going to put out a 12-team. Oh, this is my 12-team play. I see these things, and I'm like, okay, these are all wrong. They're going to be all wrong. The same with the polls that come out, the preseason polls. I'm like, okay, these are going to be all wrong. You know how wrong the preseason polls in college football were last year? I posted it. I wanted it as a general reminder of what the preseason poll looked like before last season. I mean, set aside that the 16-0 national champions were preseason number 20. They were behind Kansas State. And at the top, Texas was number one. And Clemson was like number three or four. Clemson. I mean, they were all wrong. And it was like, yeah, see? I mean, you don't know. This is why I don't buy in on Texas. I'm not buying in on Texas again this year. I've said this publicly many times. I'm not buying in on Texas until it actually does something, until the Horns actually achieve something like make the national title game or win the national title game. I'm not buying in on that program. I don't care what they say about how great our quarterback is, how great our wide receiver is, because I'm seeing, oh, look at Archman. Look at Cam Coleman. Look at this. Look at that. Okay, it's great. Look at the pros we put on. Wonderful. You know, that's great. You haven't won nothing. You haven't won nothing since Vince Young. You haven't won anything. Until you win something, I ain't buying it, okay? I'm just not. So I'm not even buying Texas as making the playoff because they'll choke somewhere along the line. They'll lose a couple of games. They'll probably lose. I mean, I think Oklahoma is a better team than Texas, which I actually think they really are a better team than Texas. You got to play Ohio State. You got to play Oklahoma. I'm not buying Texas into the SEC title game. So I'm like a wild card at best. So, I mean, I'm not buying it. But I did make my prediction on the national title game because I wanted to see what kind of reaction I would get. To me, in looking at it where I still, and I used to run and vote in a major college football and basketball poll, did for years. I ran it I ran it, and I just voted in it for a number of years, okay? It is now
the coaches, what you know as the coaches' poll.

Okay. So that's, it wasn't a coach's poll at the time. It just became the coach's poll. So that poll, you know, that I ran and voted in, I would try and go to, some people say, look, we should just, you know, start with the last top 25 from the year before and let chips fall where they may. And some people say I should try and do what I think of the top 25 at the moment going into the season, which is most people. And I always try to do a little bit of a combination of what it is at the moment and how I see it ending, okay? Because if it influences especially the committee, and make no mistake, these preseason polls, the coaches' poll and the AP poll and whatever ESPN says, do influence the committee. And there's no getting, some people say, we got to get rid of the preseason poll. There's no getting rid of the preseason polls. Okay. It's not going to, the AP is not going to do it. You have to understand that the AP, the Associated Press, has made it clear that it reserves the right to name its own national champion. Regardless of the playoff, the AP can still crown their own national champion if they don't agree with the playoff. I know it's weird. It's the AP. So, I looked at it and I said, okay, who's 1-2? Who's going to play in the national title game? To me, on paper, having spent a lot of time prepping for the season now, I think it's fairly clear to me that Georgia is the clear favorite in the SEC. And not just a favorite. It's not like Georgia, so-and-so, so-and-so. No, it's Georgia, then a space, and then a group of teams. Okay? It's Georgia and a space and a group of teams. To me, in the Big Ten, I don't understand how anybody really kind of dissects it, unless you're just rolling the dice, and says that Oregon or Ohio State are better than Indiana. I don't see it. What are you looking at? Walk me through Oregon and Ohio State. Forget that Indiana went 3-0 against those guys last year. This Indiana team might be better than the national championship team of last year. Their defense is, oh my God, loaded. You know, they're top five. They're probably top two in defensive line, top two or three offensive line. I mean, they're loaded. Their wide receivers are loaded, running backs, everything. They're loaded across the board, and they have great coaching. Besides, who doesn't want, if you have no dog in the hunt, everybody's got a dog in the hunt, but if you had no dog in the hunt and your team did not make the national title game, who doesn't want to see Kirby versus Kurt? Who doesn't want to see that game? I mean, they know each other. They coached together on the Alabama staff for 3 years. Who doesn't want to see Cignetti against Smart? Come on. We've seen, I don't want to see Ryan Day against, no offense, Ohio State. I've been there, done that. Don't need to see another Ohio State-Georgia matchup. I don't think, I like Dan Lanning a lot. I think that there's a ceiling there with Dan Lanning, kind of like there's a ceiling with Sarkisian. I'm not sure he's getting them over the hump. I know that Oregon's got a lot of talent. I get it. Dante Moore's got something to prove to me this year. He's got to take another step. But who doesn't want to see, who are the coaches you want to see head-to-head? More than any other coaches. You want to see Cignetti against Smart. That's the matchup everybody wants. And by the way, I think it's also the matchup everybody's going to get, because I think if I'm ranking right now in my old poll, I would put Indiana number one and Georgia number two. I could flip them, but I'm only going to do it because Indiana's coming off 16-0. I think it's 1-1A. It's a virtual tie, but you can't do ties. They don't let you vote. When you're doing a poll, a position, a ranking can come out as a tie based on points, right? But you can't, as an individual voter, say these two teams are tied. No, you can't do that. You got to pick one. And so you can't say, well, I have a tie at number one between Indiana and Georgia. No, pick one. So I would have voted Indiana 1, Georgia 2. But that's only because Indiana went 16-0. I can't wait, because I think if this turns out to be the national title matchup, it will be my dream college matchup to watch. To watch those two go mano a mano, yeah, that'd be pretty fun. May not work out that way. There are a lot of great teams. Oregon is good. Good enough to win the title. Ohio State is good. Good enough to win the title. Miami and Notre Dame are good. Both good enough to win the title. Texas is good enough to win the title, but I don't know about the coaching. You know, I mean, and I like Sark. I like him a lot. Anyway, Braves. Oof, man. We could talk about it. I mean, I sit here and complain about the balk, but 135, Grant Holmes trying to avoid the sweep. Boy, all that good juju from the 8-game win streak kind of out the window right now. Yeah, and we could continue the pen.

issues that I talked about yesterday. All right, we can get into all that. So we got Braves, we got college football, we have Falcons. It is Falcons game week, and coming up in just a couple of minutes, Bo Morgan from the Morning Shift is going to join us. We're going to pick his brain. He was at Lanier High last night watching the show that the Falcons put on, and we'll find out a little bit from him, you know, kind of what he sees in certain spots, kind of where we stand in certain positions on this game week. And I'm really curious as to get his thoughts about, you know, how the final roster might kind of shape out a little bit when we get to the first regular season game week against the Pittsburgh Steelers. So a lot to get into over the next 4 hours. We'll bring Bo into it, let him kind of fill out a lot of the Falcons stuff, and then we'll open it up all to you guys and have a little bit of fun till 2 o'clock. Noel's running the show, Noel White. And you'll be talking to her. She's the technical director, executive producer, board screener, you know, co-host. I mean, she does everything. I just talk on the radio. All right, quick break, and then we'll bring up Squidbilly into all of this interesting mess here. John Fricke from the Northern Kia Studios on this Sunday morning, live on Sports Radio 92.9 The Game.

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1: On Sports Radio 92 on the game, Northern Kia Studios, John Fricke with you. I know it doesn't feel like football out there, but boy, is it ever football. High school, 20 days to FBS, and the Falcons last night with their Saturday Night Lights. We welcome into the program a guy that certainly knows the Falcons inside and out. He's been with the team and working with the team for... Bo, how long have you been doing the broadcast with Wes and Dave, and how long have you been part of that team?
2: So I was actually talking about that last night. I joined the radio network in 2010, and I've been with those guys in the booth since 2012.
1: All right, so nice. Yeah, long time. Going into your 15th season already, does that seem possible to you?
2: No, it doesn't, and. It's unreal, honestly. It just feels so surreal that I've been part of the network and I've been in this business for going on 20 years. It doesn't seem real. It's kind of wild to comprehend, actually.
1: Yeah, tell me about it. I know.
2: John, I feel like you now. When you and I first started working together, I was like, John, I need you to do it like this. I know, I've been doing this. And I was like, okay, well. And now I'm that guy.
1: Yeah. Well, yeah. I mean, eventually you're like, yeah, I got this. I've been doing it a while. So let's talk a little bit about Lanier last night. Big crowd, put on a show. Tua was on point here. What did you see last night that you liked or didn't like?
2: I'm not even going to go like, what if I just go surprise me?
1: Okay, sure.
2: Because I'll start with that because I did see some things I liked. Surprising to me that I know that Juwan Taylor's been out. There's been a lot of speculation about the right tackle spot. Is the starting right tackle for this team even on the team right now? Because, you know, I think Juwan Taylor, from everything I can see and kind of, you know, sounds like he's close to being back. But the rookie from Ohio State, Onyanwa, was taking a lot of first-team reps, John, at right tackle. And some of those were against James Pierce, and I thought Onyanwa, and that's not just me now, the guy that played the position, Mike Johnson, thought as well that he had some really good reps. And that was surprising to me because we've seen Michael Jarrell there. We've seen some other guys like Brandon Walton, who I'm not overly sure will be on this roster come September. Take those spots, but seeing Onyanwa get those meaningful first team reps was kind of surprising. And look, he's a big dude. He's an athletic dude. He held his own. So that was surprising to me. This next thing I'm about to say will probably be music to your ears and bring a smile to your face, because there was a lot of under center and shotgun, but no pistol last night from the, and I know that's a big deal for a lot of people. Not as big to me, but they, you know, we had some sidecar right, some sidecar left, but no pistol, and a lot of under center, even in some red zone drills. I say red zone drills, some 11s in the red area. And some of that was tight red, some of that was a little bit further back, but there was a lot of under center, which I know is a big deal for a lot of people.
1: Well, I just think the pistol's the worst of both worlds, so that's just kind of how I view it. I want to talk a little bit about what Bijan was saying about hitting in practice here. Now, obviously, there's a lot of newness here. You have a new head coach, new offensive coordinator, new offensive staff. There's a new quarterback, potentially. There's a lot of newness on offense, but it also goes to the defensive side of the football, too. This is a new kind of concept. When we have said this, Bo, for years, we go back to the whole Dan Quinn going on opening day for a debacle game against Minnesota, saying, you know, he didn't have the team coming out and saying, I didn't have the team ready to play. And we all said, why are you not playing starters a little bit in the preseason? Why are you not doing more tackling? There seems to be a sea change in how they're approaching this camp.
2: Yeah, it's...

0: Kind of a little bit of a throwback to what Mike Smith did, where there's a little more physicality. But look, I think that it needs to be stated too that they have different roles than they did when Mike Smith first got here, or when Jim Moore or Dan Reeves or June Jones or Jerry Glanville was the coach. Because, and I'm just going back years for a lot of Falcons fans, because those are some of the guys who remember, but they only can wear pads so many practices. They can only go to the ground or tackle so many practices per the league CBA. And that's something that the players negotiated. And so I think some coaches, and that there's differing philosophies, you know, do just enough in camp and in the preseason to get guys healthy in week one. And then there's the other school. Well, you know what? Mix a little bit in. I don't think anybody really goes over. I think I was talking with Mike Johnson at practice the other day, and he said, you know, the only downside is sometimes when you see teams go really, really physical in camp and preseason, can they last the full season? Sometimes they'll kind of, you know, flame out later in the season because, you know, you're worn down. Can you withstand physically that long of a season? I think there is a balance out there that some people are searching for. Maybe some have found, maybe some haven't, to get these guys sharp enough with the tackle into the ground, which, look, I like seeing a little bit of, and not have them kind of where it uses them up quicker than it should. And I know a lot of people roll their eyes at that and everything, but and I know you don't, but I know I've heard fans kind of roll their eyes and I've had this conversation. This is I talking to these guys and seeing these guys, it's a real grind, especially for, you know, the first year players. We talked to Xavier Watts the other day, and we asked him about the off season, and he goes, "Yeah, it was my first off season ever." He's like, "It was awesome." He's like, "It was so cool to, you know, have some time to rest and kind of recharge all, you know, your, not only your physical battery, but your mental battery." So I thought that was pretty cool. I think there's a fine line, John. I'm happy what we're seeing. They're not doing it every single practice, but this has been one of the more physical camps we've seen in a really long time. And all of us that have seen the things you mentioned earlier are like, okay, let's try this again. Let's see what this is like. This is kind of cool.
1: Yeah, it is. Bo Morgan, of course, co-host of the Morning Shift here on Sports Radio 90.10 The Game, and part of the Atlanta Falcons broadcast team. I'm going to ask you three quick kind of questions here. I know you don't have an answer to any of the three. Nobody does. But I just want to get your thoughts on these three quick questions. When do you expect, just your take, do you expect Penix will be clear prior to the start of the season or no? I'm just asking Bo.
0: Yes, I do. I do. I think he's, everything he shows and looks like, John, he's really there. This seems a lot of precautionary stuff in my mind. Again, I don't have any, I haven't talked to his doctor or, you know, anybody on the team. That's just my thought. He looks pretty good going through everything. I just tend to believe this is a little bit precautionary to make sure he is fully ready to go. And real quick, I don't want to go long because then you got other questions and you want to get to them. I've seen some of the stuff with Mahomes at a camp. I know Mahomes was cleared, but they're not really

0: James Pierce Jr., I know you're on record, Bo. We've talked about this, that you believe that it is possible the NFL defers this to next season. I would hope that they would be in contact with the Falcons and, you know, do him a solid. Look, if he gets suspended, he gets suspended, but at least let the team know. Is there any more indication anywhere that the Falcons are facing the possibility of being blindsided by a suspension for him?
1: No, I don't think blindsided is what's going to happen. I know that Greg Beadle spoke the other day, I believe it was Fox 5, and said that they hope to hear kind of some clarity on it pretty soon. So it seems like they are kind of being kept up to date on how the league is approaching this. I do still believe what you said in your lead-in about them maybe waiting and deferring this till everything is kind of finished with the legal process, which it is still ongoing with this program. I will say this real quick. I mean, Pierce is not overly impressed in camp. He's ran with second and thirds. He got a little bit of ones last night. I think one of the first times I recall it, but I haven't seen every single rep. Even standing there, you miss stuff. But I don't know quite what's going on there, but he hasn't quite like been as aggressive as a player as he was last camp. Maybe that's just kind of, you know, getting kind of acclimated and being a second year and kind of knowing where he stands as far as what kind of player he is. But I do think that the league has kind of kept the team up to date to some point, some sense of just saying, hey, here's where we're at.
0: All right, so if you look at the outside linebacker / edge, however you want it, terminology is important, I guess. You've got, at the moment, without Jalen Walker, with James Pierce Jr. in the situation that he's in and performing at his level, you've got Sampson, you've got Aziz Ojulari, you have kind of the unknown and Braylon Trice, who we've never seen. You mentioned earlier right tackle. Is there a chance, the team's got money, is there a chance they make a move here? There's some big names that are out there, both edge and at right tackle, that they could bring in. I know it's late, but do you think that the team is at least considering making a big addition to the roster?
1: I think there's a real possibility with the right tackle for sure. And I think, you know, the way my brain works on this is I wouldn't expect it until most likely right before week one or maybe even after week one. You know the rule that, and I believe it's still intact. If you sign a guy after week one, it's not a fully, you know, that it's right. Being a veteran, it's not a guaranteed
0: right.
1: Deal. I think it's way more likely, believe it or not, at right tackle than it is, depending on what, you know, what Jawan Taylor can come back and establish. I think but to me right now, what I've seen is more of a right tackle thing. They have Aziz, they have Ebikam, they do have Braylon Trice, you have Cameron Thomas, which I think is probably a little bit of a sleeper, especially maybe in the run game. You still have James Pierce at the moment. I'm not sure where they would stand on bringing in a guy like a Reddick or something, but they do have money. Remember, that money can carry over to next year. But I do think there's a possibility. I don't think it's out of the realm of possibility. I'm not over, unless, knock on wood, that this doesn't happen, but unless a major injury was to happen in another spot that maybe they're a little bit thin at, I wouldn't expect them to really necessarily go out and grab somebody before the season starts there. But you never know. Guys are cut, John. You know this. Remember, we got Andy LaVitre. It was a trade, but it was kind of they were willing to give up on him and traded him back in 15, before that 15 season. And then the next year, he was a part of an offensive line that played together, I think, almost every game and made a Super Bowl run.
0: Bo Morgan, Morning Shift, and, of course, Falcons Radio Network. One more on the defense, and then I want to ask a question about the offense. Mike Hughes this week on 92.9 The Game said, I feel like we're a step ahead of where we were last year at this point. Do you look at the defense and think that they are, do you agree with Hughes that they're a step ahead?
1: I think the secondary is for sure, John. I think this is the deepest secondary that we've seen this team have in a very long time, and I think Mike Hughes, you know, he said we, but he could have just said I, because I think Mike Hughes has had one of the better camps, the best camp I've seen him have as a Falcon. But I do think the defense is figured some stuff out, and they're able to. We're seeing things. You know, Brandon Dorlus is considered an interior defensive lineman, but they have slid him out, and you know the A gaps over.

0: the middle, the B gap, you know, over the guard tackle. He's out there in the C gap, and they've moved him, and he's doing a little more thing. So, yeah, I do feel that. I think with Devon Diablo now being your green dot, and him, it's an advantage for him because he's not having to relearn the defense. They do have to replace Caden Ellis in some way, shape, or form, which I'm not sure, to Olbrich's comments in the offseason, if you can do it with just one guy, but they're going to, you know, Christian Harris. But, yeah, I do. I think the defense has looked pretty good. They've looked good. They've looked physical. And the secondary, for sure, to me, I'm really excited because Avion Terrell is now starting to kind of get reps with the second, and I saw a few last night mixed in against ones, and it's kind of exciting because it feels like in a couple of areas we've got depth. I even believe that they're probably better from a player standpoint, maybe not as good as we want, and I still wish they would have added in the interior, but I think the interior is even a little bit better suited to stop the run than they were last year. Whether they do it or not, it's a different story. But I do think they, on paper, look a little bit better suited for that. With Mason Smith is a large human being, John.
1: Yeah, I think that's a trade that could work out for both Jacksonville and Atlanta. We got about 2 minutes left. Real quick, just 10 seconds. Jesse Bates, we good there? Are we good there?
0: Yeah, everything I hear is just the back. If it was more, it would have leaked out. Somebody would have broke it by now. And so I believe it is just a little back thing, you know. And plus, he's a veteran, John. So right. It's okay. It's not gonna crush us to miss him a little bit.
1: All right. So you know this as well as I do. I'm overstating the obvious to make a point here. Everybody's a champion in camp. Teams walk around with swagger and bravado, but the really good teams exert what I would say is a quiet confidence. And to that end, on the offensive side, are you seeing bravado, quiet confidence? And do you think, now that you've made investments in Pitts and Drake and Bijan and Bergeron, do you see an offense that, if need be, could carry the club?
0: Well, I think the last part of that is going to be based on the quarterback. We've seen the offense have weapons where Drake London's been quarterback proof his whole career. Kyle Pitts hasn't, but he's had moments, right? Bijan Robinson is quarterback proof. You know, that part is going to really rely on not only the quarterback and how they play, but the creativity from Tommy Reese and Stefanski. John, Kyle Pitts had his best year since his rookie year, and it was a 5-6 game stretch that Drake London missed because he lined up in that power slot that Drake has been really, really good in. And so the goal for them is figure out a way to use those guys effectively, both right there. I'm not about, you know, to me, the Kyle Pitts thing at tight end is a whole conversation we could talk a whole segment on, probably. The reality is if you brought in Hooper to help with the end line blocking, so let Pitts do a little bit more of the power slot stuff and find a way to use him and Drake. I think if the quarterback can protect the football and get the ball out on time, yeah, I do. The boisterous stuff, you don't see a lot of that from this offense. But Bijan is the kind of go-to-work guy. Drake will get in your butt, but he's not going to, you know, taunt you kind of player and go on talking trash. And Kyle's very much workmanlike as well, and those are the three big weapons. And I know you got an offensive line, John, with some guys that, you know, some lunch bell guys and the Matthews of the world. And your guards, Bergeron and Lindstrom have both taken huge steps forward the last few years, and this year for Bergeron more than ever, at being the vocal guy on the field, pumping your guys up when needed. Also, getting in a guy when needed. And that's the kind of thing you need. So the offense looks like it's got real leadership, and the offensive line is for the most part, been paid and ready to roll. We've got to figure out right tackle. That's all.
1: We have to figure out right tackle, that's for sure. Listen to Bo and Mike and Allie as they get ready back at camp tomorrow morning.
0: Now, we'll be there Tuesday. Right. Monday, we won't be there, but Monday's an afternoon practice. Dukes and Bell will be out there. We'll be there Tuesday, and Andy and Randy as well. We'll be out there Tuesday morning as it's another morning practice for us.
1: Thanks, Bo. Do

0: Appreciate you jumping in. Appreciate it a lot.
1: Anytime, John. Love you, brother.
0: All righty. Bo Morgan is morning shift here. All right, and they'll be back Tuesday out at practice, so make sure you get your tickets, go out and see them. Say hi. They always want to talk to you. Quick break. I know we went a little long, but a lot of great stuff from Bo. Your reaction to what Bo said next right here on Sports Radio 92 on the Game.
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0: One was right there at the end of the interview talking about how, and it's true, Pitts was able to excel when Drake was out, kind of in the same position, and how they're going to work that with the new wide receivers, with Zachariah Branch and Dotson. And they got a lot of people that are hopeful that Jahan Dotson actually achieves. Again, people say, let me stop for a second. People say, hey, the Falcons need to go out and get another wide receiver. Did you forget that when he came out of college, Jahan Dotson was ticketed and targeted as a star wide receiver in the NFL? It just hasn't happened. Maybe just hasn't happened yet. And so I don't know that that's an area necessarily of need. So with this new offense and yay, no pistol, is really going to be interesting for all of us. Now, we're not going to know Friday against Denver, and it is game week for the Falcons because they're going to dumb everything down for obvious reasons. Same is true in the combined practices against the Colts, the game against the Colts, and certainly the game against Miami. So until we get to the Pittsburgh game, we're not going to see the real, because they'll start shutting practice down, right? And they're already installing some of the real offense that you'll see in the opener against Pittsburgh. And so it's going to be really interesting to see how this kind of all shapes out. I'm going to be really, this time in the opening game against Pittsburgh, it's not just watching it to see how, you know, this player or that player performs. It's also, especially in the offense, how does the offense work? It is really going to be really kind of an interesting thing for all of us to see. How does it work in game action? It is game week for the Atlanta Falcons, and you are welcome to jump in. 404-726-0929. Obviously, I'm talking Falcons this morning. It is a Sunday. We are in game week. This is the first game week of the year. The Broncos game is Friday night, Mercedes-Benz Stadium. Full coverage right here on 92.9 The Game. But I also want to encourage you, jump in on the Braves, because we were talking about yesterday in regards to the, you know, the, we had the night shift. I now call the bullpen the fire starters because everything they touch set a blaze. And we can talk about the balk. That's fine. I mean, it was a bogus call. Everybody agrees it was a bogus call. What do you expect? You're going to get bogus calls. But it's really, to me, the success of this team is going to rise and fall on a couple of things. One is they've got to continue to hit home runs. They're a bopping team that needs to hit home runs. And that bullpen's got to be fixed. They got to fix it. Because right now that bullpen, why is Kim on the team? Why is Young on the team? Why is Kindley on the team? Why are they there? Somebody walk me through why they're there. They're as helpful as Pedfar. And he's not there because he stuck a needle in his butt. They're just not helpful. Okay? Why are they there? 404-726-0929. Yes, college football. I said Georgia, Indiana in the national title game. I've gotten some pushback, which is fine, by the way. Of course I could be wrong. I got a lot, especially Ohio State fans, who are like, you're out of your mind. We're going to, okay, all right, I got you. You know, and just do it. But until Julian Sain actually does it, I got to see it. I got to see him do it. You know, I mean, I guess 2 years ago, right? But I'm talking about right now. I got to see him do it now. And look, it's going to be a close race. Ohio State plays at Indiana in like middle of the year. This year in Bloomington. Whew, yeah. Let's go to Brad. He's up first here. Hey, Brad, welcome to the program.
1: Hey, John, how you doing today, sir?
0: Good. I'm doing great, Brad. Thanks.
1: Awesome. Look, I got a few things to talk with you about. As far as the Braves, everybody knows, you know, at this point, we could be watching the World Series. You know, the Braves and the Yankees could be in the World Series. So at that point, our bullpen is trash, man. And I see us being 0-3, you know, in game 3 of the World Series. But beyond that, I don't understand why we can't get pitched, man. That's just ridiculous. But as far as Falcons, do you think that they are going to, if Pennix is clear, do you think that Santy would do like a duo quarterback type offense?
0: No.
1: Like use both of them?
0: No.
1: No?
0: No.
1: Well, why do you say no?
0: Well, because that's just not the way it works. You're going to this is not, they don't, there isn't a fastball and a curveball guy. It's two guys.
1: Right.
0: You know, I mean, they're slightly different, obviously. I mean, You know, Penix is more of a, you know, a fastball thrower, and Tua is more of a soft thrower. He's, you know,

0: going to have a higher completion rate. But, you know, and Tua's more experienced and the more veteran quarterback from an entire career, and Penix is the more experienced and more veteran quarterback when it comes to this franchise. Tua has never thrown a pass in a regular season game to Pitts or to London or to Bijan. There's pluses and minuses to both players. The question is, will we have a quarterback competition? And the answer is we don't have one at the moment, and unless Penix gets cleared, we won't have one. But whoever is the starter against Pittsburgh, Brad, in the opening game, is going to get three games. You're going to get the Pittsburgh game, and then you come home, you play Carolina in a near-must early season win, and then you go on the road for a primetime Thursday night game against Green Bay. After that Thursday night game against the Packers, there's going to be a reassessment, because in week three, you play a Thursday night game. In week four, you play a Monday night game down in the swamp. You have 10 days. You have 10 days between game three and game four, 10 days. So if you're going to make a change, whoever, you start Penix and it's not working, you put two in. You start two, it's not working, you put Penix in. I mean, that's the early season change up here. So my answer to you is not a two-quarterback system within the same game, but a possible two-quarterback system within the same season. Yes. Is that optimal? No.
1: But to me, I think Tua fits the offense better than Penix. As the schemes and stuff, Tua's more mobile.
0: I'm sorry, Brad, you can't answer that. I can't answer it. We haven't seen the scheme.
1: Yeah, true. You're right. But if it's scheme, like if you go back and look at the Browns for the last couple of years, you know, I feel like that offense would be, I mean, because he's an offensive coach, am I correct?
0: Yes. Yeah, yes, yes.
1: He is. Okay, so I feel like the way, because I've been looking at the Browns for the last couple of years, the offense is good. The offense, the way he runs his offense, I mean, and we got so many stud players, man.
0: All right, you're breaking up, Brad. Do appreciate your calling in. Yeah, your phone just crapped out here. Right now, Tua's, I would have Penix as the starter on the depth chart, but penciling in Tua as the starter in the opening game because Penix hasn't been cleared. I've said that many times. And so I don't know. If Penix gets cleared before, you know, Friday's game, you know, what happens if tomorrow suddenly announced Penix is clear and we're going to see both of them against Denver? All right. Or if Penix isn't cleared and we go to the combined practices against Indianapolis, he's not cleared. He doesn't play against the Colts. He's not cleared at that point. Because I would imagine it's not a question I didn't get to ask Bo. Bo, if you're listening, you can text me. I would imagine that after the second preseason game against Indianapolis, it's likely that at that point, Kevin Stefanski names a starter. So if Penix hasn't been cleared after the second preseason game going into the Miami game, that would give you, what, the second preseason game is on the 22nd of August. So you're looking at 23rd of August, about 3 weeks to the Pittsburgh opener. Yeah, you want to put your starter in and give him three solid weeks. So if Penix isn't cleared soon, Tua's going to be the starter against Pittsburgh. Whether he's the starting quarterback or not, he's going to be the starter against Pittsburgh. Unless Penix gets cleared and we see them both, you know, in two preseason games combined practices, and they still want to make a decision. I mean, I would hope they would make a decision earlier than later. And it doesn't matter to me. I am not in. I know that there are camps here amongst Falcons fans, and I understand that. There are camps that say, look, Tua's the veteran. He throws an easier-to-catch ball. He can see the field better. He's probably better under center. He spent more time under center, things of that nature. And there are people who say, look, you know, Arthur Blank has made it clear that Michael Penix is our franchise quarterback and that we saw some really good things. People tend to see the negative, but they don't see the positive. You know, Michael Penix has done some really nice things at quarterback for the Atlanta Falcons, and the players have a high opinion of him. Drake and Bijan and Pitts and, you know, the players that he's played with have a very high opinion of Michael Penix as a team leader, and they're comfortable with him. They played with him for a couple of years, so that really kind of counts, guys. It does count. But those guys have a faith because they know what Michael Penix is going to do in a game situation. They played in 14 games with Michael Penix, 14. So they understand where he's going. They understand when he, you know, darts out of the pocket where he's looking. So there are pluses and minuses to both players. I'm not in either camp. I am in my own camp. There's a third camp. Whoever is the best quarterback to let us win games, that's the camp I'm in.

0: in. And I don't care if it's Tua or Michael. Doesn't matter to me. Just win games. I'm in the full Al Davis camp. Just win, baby. That's why I talk about those first three games, because we come out of that first three games. If you're not just winning, baby, I'm going to the other guy. Quick break, top of the hour, and then more of your calls. Let's talk Braves. Let's talk college football. Let's talk Falcons. It is a Sunday of game week for the Atlanta Falcons. 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
1: 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Meanwhile, Falcons get ready to practice against somebody else this week. 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
13: 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I have Falcons in college football and Braves kind of on the mind, but you are welcome to weigh in on whatever team, whatever sport you want to. There could be some. I always say this. By the way, it's true, but if you come in here asking me about, like, box lacrosse, I'm probably not going to have a whole lot. I'm going to say, yeah, okay, I don't got a whole lot. Sorry, I don't watch a lot of box lacrosse. A lot of people are like, what's box lacrosse? Okay, see, that just, let me know. Indoor versus outdoor. Okay, but anyway, lot to get into. You know, this whole two quarterback thing that Brad brought up here, you know, would they play two quarterbacks? And the answer, of course, is no. Not the way kind of it works. The two quarterbacks, there's an old saying that if you have two quarterbacks, you have none. But I'm not sure that that's the case with the Atlanta Falcons this year. It might actually be a luxury. The two quarterbacks, they might have two quarterbacks. First off, both are first-round picks. Both are capable. Both are proven. Both have the ability to lead teams. And you have this kind of nice little luxury here of if one is not performing, and you switch to another. Now, one thing you don't want to do, and we've been through this, you know, in the past 5-6 years here, is go from one to the other, back to the, you know, noodle arm quitter to DoorDash, back to noodle arm quitter to Taylor Heineke to, you know, I mean, broke down liar to Michael Penix, back to broke down liar. I mean, whatever it is, you don't want to be bouncing around here, which is why whomever wins the starting job for the opening game, once you get through those first three games and you get home from Lambeau Field, if he's doing the job, he's the quarterback. Okay. He just is. He's the quarterback unless he gets injured or something totally falls apart. We hope neither happens. And we should all be in total support of that quarterback. Though I don't think we will be, because if Bennett becomes a starter, the first time he throws an interception, the first time he throws a pick, you know what Twitter's going to do. Tua, put Tua in right now. Yeah, I mean, that's what we all get it. But the same is true of Tua. If Tua's out there and he's slow and he can't get away from the pass rush and, you know, be like, but put Penix in, he's got some more wheel. I mean, we all know how this is going to go. But it's the only quarterback kind of battle, you know, there's no quarterback battle in any other team in the NFC South, right? I mean, if the Carolina Panthers are having a quarterback issue and a battle between, like, Kenny Pickett and Bryce Young, or the Swampers having it between Tyler Shuff and Spencer Rattler, and, of course, who knows with down in the box, you know, Baker Mayfield's either going to have a great year or a terrible year. I don't know which one, because the Bucks are like, yeah, you're out of here. Yeah, we don't want you. And Baker's so mad and angry and calling the team out, but it's not like they're going to put Jake Browning in. Jake Browning's no good. So they're just going to have to live and die on the Baker Mayfield hill. 404-726-0929. Let's go to Cody. He's on with John. Hey, Cody.
14: What's going on, John? Happy Sunday, man.
13: What up?
14: Well, I hope by week one it's not a two-quarterback thing, because if we don't have our quarterback situation figured out,

0: lose those first three games, it's going to be a long season, because that 0-3 could turn into 0-7 really quick if we don't have a win by the time we go to Lambeau Field and play the Packers. Because after that, then we got San Francisco coming in here. Then we go play the Bears. So I hope by week one they're ready to go and they got it figured out, because if not, it's going to be a long season for us.
1: Yeah, I'm not worried about the schedule. I'm just not. I'll take it game by game. Yeah. Who knows how teams are playing, who's available, you know. I mean, I take it week by week. I don't look at the schedule and worry about the schedule. I just don't. I don't think you can either. Because we don't know, again, when you talk about playing teams like Baltimore, Chicago, San Francisco, Kansas City, Cincinnati, all those teams, yeah, they're good teams. Of course, they're very good teams. But teams that the Falcons have in the past, you know, last year, need I remind you that last year when the Falcons had already been eliminated, they beat the Rams?
0: Right. We do play really good against the teams that we're supposed to lose to, and then vice versa. So it's wacky, yeah, and wavy with the Falcons. But I hope Stefanski can lock it in and turn the corner for us. And we say it every year, but the first three games to me are very crucial, in my opinion. But anyways, man, I hope we have a good season.
1: No, Cody, hang on. I got a question for you.
0: I'm still here.
1: No, it's okay. Yeah, no, I agree. That's why, and it's interesting that after that third game, there is that 10-day break. And they do play, you know, at Pittsburgh, at Green Bay, and at New Orleans in the first, 4 weeks of the year. But in the first 4 weeks, you do get that home game against Carolina. If there's been one team that's driven the Falcons mad over the last 2-3 years, it's been the Panthers. So, you know, winning that game, I think, is the most crucial of the first three. Be nice to win in Pittsburgh, be nice to win in Lambeau Field, but winning the division game, and especially beating the Panthers to kind of, you know, set that up, you know, as a new kind of way of thinking here, I think would be really crucial. But I don't know, Cody, how do you feel if it's not the quarterback's fault that they lost the three games?
0: Oh, man, then that's a whole another conversation, because that's our biggest need right now, is to figure out what the quarterback position is. So if we're losing games because of something else, then we're just piling on the negativity, and we might be looking at 2027 quicker than we think.
1: Yeah, it's going to be interesting. I still like the team. I still remain, you know, kind of very hopeful. I'm going to be really intrigued by what happens when they go to Pittsburgh and play against, you know, Methuselah at quarterback. So it'll be kind of fun.
0: Yeah, I mean, I like our chances up in Pittsburgh, to be honest. That defense that we're going to be playing is going to be stout, but Mike McCarthy, he hopefully has a little rest.
1: Yeah, so does the 45-year-old quarterback.
0: Yeah, exactly, man. And then, you know, the Panthers had a really good offseason, but I know Bryce Young always cooks us, but I'm still not sold on him being the franchise guy up there, even though they are. So that could go either way. And then the Saints are the Saints. But, yeah, I'm going to stay optimistic until the Falcons give me a reason not to be. So rise up, baby.
1: And thanks, Cody. I do appreciate. Look, everybody on this schedule here is good. But so, I always like it when fans do stuff like this. And it drives me crazy when they say, well, look at the schedule that this team has or that team. But the problem is you don't know, right? You don't know. Yeah, but they're going to play a 5-game stretch against Baltimore, Chicago, San Francisco, a 6-game stretch, actually, to the bye week. Baltimore, Chicago, San Francisco, at Tampa, Madrid against Cincinnati, and then the Chiefs. That's brutal. Well, yeah, I guess, unless, you know, the Falcons are good. Maybe the Falcons are better than Cincinnati. Maybe the Falcons are better than... Did the Falcons beat Tampa twice last year, including once when they knocked Tampa out when they oh, yeah. So, the Bears are a good team. You got them at home. The Bears aren't a 15-win juggernaut. Okay. Each game individually. And how do they line up, and where are they, and what do they do? What if the Falcons go into that Bears game on October 18th against the Bears? What if the Falcons are red hot? Are you going, yeah, okay, yeah, the Bears are coming in. You know, Bears have been struggling in some area. I know Bears fans are like, that's not going to happen. But we'll just, you know, hey, go build a new stadium in Indiana. We got this. How many times have you seen it? Keep in mind, again, what was the very first thing that Matt Ryan did when he got to Atlanta, took the job? What was the very first thing he did? I don't know. It's the first thing because he may have.

you know, changed the scouting department or, you know, trainer of fitness and dealt with some of the internal things. But from a roster standpoint, the very first thing he did was rebuild the disaster that was the special teams. New punter, new kicker. Great punter, Bailey. Great kicker, Folk. We have to rebuild this because if they had had Folk and Bailey and a new coordinator and been decent on special teams the last 2 years, the Falcons would have won the division both years, and Raheem Morris would be not only your head coach, he'd have a new 3-year extension. And Matt Ryan saw that as clear as day. So did I. So should you. So when it comes down to the NFL, it is a one-possession game. We all know that. There are a couple of things that have to happen this year. The Falcons have got to win the one-possession games. They didn't do that last year. And we cannot have any more blowout losses. There were three. Yeah, it's because Penix was a quarterback. No, Penix was a quarterback for one of them. Kirk Cousins was a quarterback in the other two. And one of those two blowout losses happened to be to Tua, who lit us up. Tua lit this, yeah. So there were three, but the blowout losses have to stop. But again, I want to go back to last year, because last year being kind of a harbinger of this year. Remember, the Falcons come in on a four-game win streak. I think they have the second longest win streak in the entire NFL. They have a four-game win streak. That team's 4-9. They get eliminated after week 14. They're out. They could have rolled up and died, right? I mean, they've been eliminated. And matter of fact, a lot of fans, all of us, well, I don't want to include myself here because I can't, it's just not my DNA to ever root against the Falcons in a game. I just can't do it. Even if it means a better draft pick, yeah, even if it means a better draft pick, I just can't do it. But remember, of course, we didn't have a first round draft pick because we had traded that away. But even if we had, I can't root against the Falcons. So I'm like, yeah, let's go ahead and win these four games. They did. They had been eliminated, and they won the four games. Why would they beat the Rams and then go down to and beat the Bucs when the Bucs can win the division? Do you understand how mad they are down in Tampa that the Bucs lost that game to a team that had already been eliminated, knocked them out of a division title? Do you have any down there? They are still seething about that loss. They can't believe they lost that game. So you say, so wait a second, how come suddenly they went 4 of 13, and then they went 4 in a row, and they're beating teams like the Rams? And they're eliminated, what's the difference? You mean they relaxed into it a little bit? They played a little bit more relaxed. They didn't feel pressure. Something internally last year with the Falcons, special teams and internally within the organization, was not good. And Matt Ryan saw that, which is why the Ryan hire was so important, in my opinion, because he understands the internals, not just of a football team, but of this particular franchise. I asked Bo Morgan, everybody's got bravado, everybody's a champion, everybody's got swagger in the preseason, right? The really good teams exert a quiet confidence. Take you back to the Super Bowl season, there was a quiet confidence about that team. We all noticed it. That team was super fast, very talented, and quietly confident. In the locker room, they never pounded their chest. And even after they lost that very disappointing game, the Eric Berry game, they were 7-5. It escapes me now. Did they lose the Chiefs or Chargers? Maybe it was a Charger game. The game they should never have lost, either of them. And they were 7-5, and people are going, they're kind of like, you know, what's going on here? You know, I mean, this doesn't seem like it's going the way we thought it would go, because we expected that team to be potentially the best team in the NFL. And up until late stages of quarter number three in a Super Bowl, they were the best team in the NFL. And then it kicked in. It was, they never panicked. They just said, all right, let's get back to work. We have this incredible offense, 504 points, best offense we've ever seen in Atlanta. We're going to be able to move the ball down the field. Let's just get back to work. And so that kind of steady hand leadership in the locker room, which was Matt Ryan's leadership in the locker room. Okay. Make no mistake, Matt Ryan was the leader in the locker room, but he wasn't a rah-rah leader. Matt was the kind of guy that would just walk into the locker room when he was a player and go to his locker. He'd be fairly quiet. But when he walked in, all the other players, you could sense the whole locker room kind of calming down, because they didn't want to get yelled at to get blanking set. You know what I'm saying?

0: Matt was in charge, and they knew it. Same thing probably happens now. He probably walks in that locker room now as the president of football, and things settle down. Boss is in. I'm telling you, there's going to be a big gulf of difference with this franchise moving forward. A big gulf of difference. And I'm interested to see how that translates to wins and losses. But I just don't want you to bury your head in the sand of a difficult schedule. Everybody in the NFL has a difficult schedule. Every team that I just mentioned here, all of them, guess who they have on their schedule? Oh, that's right, the Atlanta Falcons. We're in their schedule too. If they're walking around going, ha, win. I saw one of these dumb videos where they're going through the Falcons schedule and they picked them to be like 5-12. Oh, that's a loss. Oh, that's a loss. Okay. You keep thinking that. You just keep thinking that. To say that this team has regressed to 5-12, that they're that much worse than they were last. Okay. You just keep thinking that. And let's let everybody find out. Okay. Quick break and more of your calls, 404-726-0929. It is game week for the Atlanta Falcons. It's a big game for the Braves today to not get swept by the Yankees. Oh, my God. Should never be in this position. And let's talk about that. What are you going to do about this bullpen? And college football is 20 days out from FBS. Are we starting to get warmed up here? What do you think? Are you getting nervous if you're a college fan? Are you getting excited? How are you falling here? I have my tears to go through, and we'll do that a bit later in the show too on Sports Radio 90 Time the Game.
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0: no, I totally, yeah, I agree. I got to see it. It's sort of like, look at it this way. It's sort of like a television show. Noel, do you have favorite television shows?
1: Sure.
0: Okay, like, do you watch dramas and stuff?
1: Sure.
0: Okay, so that one of my favorite shows, my wife doesn't like sci-fi that much. One of my favorite shows is a show that's on Apple right now called Silo. I don't know if you've ever heard of it.
1: No.
0: Okay, it's a science fiction one. Great cast, Rebecca Ferguson, Common, Tim Robbins. It's great cast, great. I really like the show, but they're doing all this big setup in, what is this, season three, I think? Season three, season four. And, you know, to finally, you know, explaining why they're in a silo, where they've been in the silo. It's a science fiction thing. But we have to have the payoff, because if they don't pay this off really well, then it's going to be like, wah, wah, wah. Because the buildup has been so great to this big payoff, we got to have the payoff. And so that's the thing right now with the Falcons to me, okay? I think there's a buildup here with a new coach, a new offensive coordinator, a new structure, the way they ended the season last year, all the contracts they're signing. They're opening a window. Look, there's no doubt in my mind the Falcons are opening a window right now for success. But it can't be wah, wah, wah. They've got to finish the deal. They got to seal the deal here for us. And I don't think that necessarily means win the Super Bowl, but they got to be somebody. They got to win the NFC South this year, Noel. They have to win the division.
1: Yeah. To, you know, get everybody to completely buy in, yes, that would be amazing. Or rather, to stay with the inclination that they have that this team has turned the corner. Yeah, we're looking for it to be shown to us as well. I think the big difference is that we have a relationship with this team. We've been watching this team for a while. We've been waiting for that turn. We're willing to give them more of a benefit of the doubt than a Texas that we're just looking at from a wide scope of the landscape of college football. And I agree with you. Until Sarkisian does it, I'm just not that high on Texas.
0: Yeah, no, he may sit here and talk to me about all the great players he has and, you know, 85,000 five-star recruits, et cetera, et cetera, et cetera. But until they actually seal the deal, you know, until they start winning these games, Texas has got to come to Atlanta and win an SEC title. And they got to beat Georgia and they got to be a number one seed. You got to get a bye.
1: Yeah.
0: Number one or number two. That's what I'll buy in. Okay, all right, here we go. Can they do that this year? Yes. But John, you said Georgia and Indiana. Right, because I haven't been able to see. I still think Indiana, in my world, in looking at it, Dan Lanning's in the same boat. Until Dan Lanning does it. Now, Ryan Day's done it, obviously. Done it more than once. But Dan Lanning's got to do it, too. We keep hearing about Oregon. Not only, remember, Oregon lost to Indiana twice last year. Neither of those games were in Indiana. One was in Eugene at that supposedly unbeatable place. The other was in a bowl game where Oregon got its rear end handed to them. But I'm supposed to suddenly believe that Oregon is going to be better than Indiana. Okay. That Dan Lanning's got this on lock. You got to prove it to me. And the Falcons are the same thing. Yes, you have to prove it to me. But at the same time, I like a lot of what I see. And I'm wondering if, in fact, one of the questions that I was able to throw at Bull Morgan is, could it be that the offense is actually the better of the two sides this year? Could the offense of this team really not only take a step, but take a leap? And yes, it's quarterback dependent, but I'm still fairly confident in the two quarterbacks they have. And that's why I want Penix to get healthy, because I think if Penix is healthy and we have a quarterback battle that goes through the preseason, even if Tua wins it, they're going to push each other. And yes, I know you're all in love with Jack Strand and you can't wait to see Jack Strand, but Jack Strand's, you know, he's going to be a project. Okay. I mean, he's a Division II guy. He's got all the intangibles. Look, I would love nothing more than Jack Strand turns into a great find and he's our starting quarterback. Just not right now. Let's go to, Gary. He's on with John, 404-726-0929. Hey, Gary, welcome to the show.
1: We lost Gary.
0: We lost Gary. That opens up a line at 404-726-0929. Braves and Yankees today. And we'll have Grant Holmes on the mound for this game. Kind of an important game for the Braves in a way, too, because you had the 8-game win streak. You're feeling pretty good about yourself. You go to New York and you give two away. And I know about the balk, but really it's a case where right now when you line them up, at the moment, because of all the injuries for both teams, Braves pitching injuries and, of course, the lineup injuries for the Yankees,

the Braves should be probably slightly the favorites between the two, and they got to there's just an old bugaboos here, right? You know, that you got to kind of get out of your system, because what it does is it brings back bad memories for all of us who are over the age of 40. The bad memories of Yankee Stadium. We don't like those memories. Oh my God. You know, of battles between these two, between the Braves and Yankees. I don't want to have to go back down that rabbit hole again. Come on, beat the Skankies, all right? Beat the Skankies. Because the other team in New York, I mean, you got them. Braves have owned the Mets for how long? Have the Braves owned the Mets? How long? 40 years? I mean, what would be the Braves record against the Mets? Yeah, you know, like from 19. Over the last 35 years, 1991 to now, I would love to almost know what their head-to-head record is, because it's a Mets fan would go, oh my God, I don't want to look at that. Oh my God, it's brutal, it's brutal, you know, yeah. But you know what, 15 miles away or whatever it is, I'm not sure it's 15 miles from Citi Field to the Bronx, 12 miles. Got to go over the Throgs Neck, you know, and pay the toll. Stupid bridge tolls in New York. I think they're like $12 now or something. To go over a bridge one way, it's like, yeah, $12. I'm just going over a damn bridge. I know, but you can do the Queensboro. It's free. It's a three-hour wait. I know. You can take the tunnel. That's also $12. You know, it wouldn't bother me, having lived in New York, if they had the world's greatest bridges and they were pristine. But I'm like, we pay $12 to cross this bridge and this thing is a rust bucket that I think is going to fall into the river. Where does that money go? God, it's awful. 404-726-0929. So yeah, it's a lot of fun. 20 days to college football. NFL's underway, of course. A lot of reaction over the weekend to Haynes King against Carson Beck. And that's a nice story. I mean, it really was. It's fun to watch those two guys kind of ball out in a preseason game.

0: and Bo Nix goes to Oregon, that's the right fit. Goes to Denver, that's the right fit. And hopefully for Haynes King, he goes to Georgia Tech, that's the right fit. Hopefully for him in the NFL, this is the right fit in a way. Though, well, maybe I shouldn't say that because he's playing at Carolina, so I don't know if it's the right fit I want it to be. But it'd be interesting to see. Yeah, because I think Carolina's all in on Bryce Young. I guess they have to be, don't they? I mean, they have to make that determination. If they're turning to Haynes King at any point this season, they got problems. And that's not because Haynes isn't good. It just means that Bryce isn't the guy. And so it'll be intriguing to find out what happens, you know, there. I mean, because, you know, Kenny Pickett's not the guy, is he? I mean, do we think that Kenny Pickett's the guy? Of course not. You know, what's Kenny Pickett's claim to fame after he left Pittsburgh? He was drafted immediately before, in terms of position. He was drafted first quarterback taken in a draft. In a draft that the second quarterback taken was Desmond Ridder. So it wasn't exactly a quarterback deep draft. Not exactly a quarterback deep draft. Oh, my goodness. So, yeah, Lanier last night, really cool. A lot of great visuals from that. And I think, you know, I want to believe that some people who are like the toads that were predicting the Falcons were going to go 5-12, because I think they had them losing to Pittsburgh, losing to Carolina, losing to Green Bay, losing to like 0-4 or 0-5 to start the season, something like that. And I'm like, oh, okay. Just alone on its surface, improving the special teams may give the Falcons a win or two in close games. And the NFL is a three-point game. I find it interesting because we had a Pittsburgh fan, a month ago maybe, and I started talking about the Falcons in the offseason, and he came on the air, and he starts claiming on the air that the Falcons are going to go to Pittsburgh in the opening game, and Pittsburgh's going to win that game 41-14. And maybe there's an overselling of a team in Pittsburgh. Maybe not. I don't know how Pittsburgh's going to end up against Baltimore and Cincinnati. If I had to pick them right now, I'd probably put the Steelers third in the division. They could be second. I'm not sure which way Cincinnati's going to swing. To me, Baltimore's the clear favorite. But it's an indication also that they view the Falcons as an automatic win, and the Falcons is like the toadies that were on this thing, as a really bad team. And I find this intriguing because I'm just not seeing the same thing. I'm seeing a team that is like 10 to 11 wins, not 5 to 6 wins. And is it entirely plausible that I am wrong? Sure. Of course. John, you pick them to win every year. Yes, but look how close they've been every year. You know, to Arthur Smith and Raheem Morris, I mean, it's not like they've ever been 4-13. They're, you know, 8-9, 7-10, 8-9, 8-9, 8, you know, I mean, they're right there. They're within this crappy division of winning the division. They're into, you know, except last year when they were eliminated in week 13. They still won 8 games. But, you know, they've been right there, you know, through all of this. And the bigger thing to me is, again, with the reorganization of the organization and all these young players that they got signed in the offseason, the Falcons window is opening. It's opening. The window in Tampa Bay is shutting down. Do you see that? It's shutting down. Robert is with us at 404-726-0929. Hey, Robert.
1: Hey, how you doing? John, just wanted to call in real quick about the Texas people want to act like they got a chance. We've been getting our get back since Bevo tried to horn Uncle. So we've been beating on Texas for that, just for that. Every time we see Texas, we still mad about that. The Falcons, like you said, the window is opening. Bar injuries, we was going to have a great season. You got to think about it. Bar and James Pierce figuring out what he's going to be facing. But we was set up to definitely make a deep run, I think, this year. And I think, like you said, that window is only opening. So this year, let's not panic. I think we're going to have, like you said, a pretty good season, make a deep run, I feel, because our division is very winnable, and I think we're going to be okay. And the Braves, they just put us on a roller coaster this year. We'll just have to see what we look like towards the end of September. Thank you so much.
0: Let me go back to Robert. Hang on. Can you stay with me for just a second? Because I got one quick question for you, because I want to go back to the window opening. The way I view the NFC South, I think the Falcons' window is just now opening under this new administration with these young stars. I think their window is just now opening. And, yes, there are questions, of course, most notably quarterback.

0: back. I see the Panthers window as opening, and I think, quite frankly, there are questions of Carolina, most notably at quarterback. I don't think there are any difference. Are you sold that Bryce Young as a quarterback can win a Super Bowl? Because I'm not. And then I look at the Swampers, and I'm just curious if you see it the same way. I look at the Swampers, and it's like flat. You know, I don't see any window opening or closing. I just think they're poorly owned. I'm not a big fan. I think that the Swampers are flat. In Tampa, they've got all kinds of problems. Not just Mike Evans isn't there, but Vita Veda wants to, you know, be out and is demanding a trade, and they're not going to give an extension to Baker Mayfield, who wants to leave, and blah, blah, blah, blah. Todd Bowles is under the gun. I think Tampa is starting to look at this and rethink their whole thing, that they might be in a position that after this season, Tampa may shut it down and rebuild. That's how I look at it.
1: And you're absolutely correct. I definitely think this is the year, the last year of this regime down probably in Tampa. They're probably going to blow that up because, like you said, since Tom Brady left, that definitely has went down. Of course, I love Baker Mayfield. I love his fire. I love his intensity. And I just think that he can't do it by himself. And I don't see Tampa really making push to bring somebody around him. Such as like the Falcons, like I said, through draft, we really built this thing organically. That's the lovely thing about the Falcons. And so we just need to add a few more pieces, I think, maybe defensive line-wise. I hope. I don't know if this Vita Vea last year on his contract maybe, but hopefully he holds out. And the Falcons can throw him a little money that gives us some help interior with JPJ and figuring out what he's going to do and Jalen Walker coming back next year, like you said. We're set up for success. The Swampers, I mean, they all over the place. I mean, you see who they drafted to be, I guess, like when you draft a quarterback that high, you look at them as, I guess, your savior of your franchise. And I don't know what they was thinking about, who what they was talking about. But they get paid the big bucks, and that's why I drive vans for a living. So I kind of keep my mouth over that. Carolina. Bryce Young, he has a winning pedigree. I think he can get the job done. But like you said, they're all over the place. You got Xavier Leggett. He'd rather be at the trail rides versus trying to catch the ball. You know, of course, you got Jimmy Horn Jr. Hopefully, he can show some flashes this year. So, for the most part, like you said, I think we are set up in a good position to probably run the division for the next 5 to 6 years.
0: Thanks, Robert. 404-726-0929. I think the Falcons' window is opening. This is the biggest thing I think every Falcon fan ought to really kind of lean into. Look at the contracts they signed. I think the window is opening this year. Whether they step through that doorway or not, it's injury like Walker and quarterback related and performance related and new offense related. There's a lot in play here. But I think the franchise is moving in the right direction with the right leadership finally. And it's been a long time. On Sports Radio 90 Time of the Game. Get up, get up. Make it get up.
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0: And I think New Orleans is flat. If anything, I think Tampa's trending down. And somebody did ask me this week whether or not I thought, you know, if the Falcons quarterback situation doesn't work out, would they actually consider Baker Mayfield as a free agent at the end of the year? And I was like, I guess. I don't know which way they're going to go. That's really a Matt Ryan call because, and the reason I'm not equivocating here is, A, I don't know that one of the quarterbacks won't work out. You know, what if Tua has a big year? What if Michael Penix has a big year? Let's worry about that at the end of the season. You know, maybe you're going to be, we don't need him. We got our guy. So there's that. And the second part of this is, the way Matt Ryan is going to run this organization, you have to be in tune with Matt Ryan. Now, I don't really know Baker Mayfield. I've never met him, never covered him, so I don't know him, okay? All I know is what I see. Very talented guy, but kind of a, you know, he's a different kind of animal, okay? Is that the kind of animal that Matt Ryan really wants? Maybe. Because, and here's the because, who was Baker Mayfield's previous head coach to top of? Oh, it was Kevin Stefanski. So that makes it kind of interesting. They have a history together. Kevin Stefanski won 11 games in Cleveland with Baker Mayfield. Okay. But that's for the end of the year. Let's see what these two guys, I don't know why everybody is so quick to want to give up on these two guys before we've even had a snap. One of them is not even cleared yet to play. 404-726-0929. Mark is with us. Hey, Mark, welcome to the show. We just lost Mark. Opens up a phone. Yeah, I don't understand this whole wanting to quit Noel thing on everybody. It doesn't make any sense to me why they want to quit. And I just, we're giving up on both quarterbacks. All right, now I got a swamper in here. Do you see the swamper? Win the division. You're sorry Falcons have had a winning season in 8 years, 9 years, LOL. Yeah, it's been a minute. Yeah, right, exactly. Your own problems are pretty deep down there. There is actually some people out there going, New Orleans, that this, you know, stinky town is going to have a big year this year. I'm like, oh, okay. The Kellen Moore is going to be coach of the year and that they're going to win 11 games. And I'm like, oh, okay.
1: I mean, maybe,
0: you say so,
1: but we ain't saying that either. But, you know, to be talking about winning the division, I mean, you can take your own advice. We can look in the mirror on that one.
0: Mm-hmm.
1: And you might have to clean the mirror first before you.
0: Yeah, among other things, you might have to clean. I get it. Look, it's an open division here. But I don't know, again, this is a swamper just being a swamper, writing in, you know, thick crayon and trying to make us, you know, respond to a troll. But I'm surprised that he was able to get through here on a Sunday. Usually, doesn't the yard not open till noon? But anyway, that's when they can hand out burner phones, right? It's interesting because the division is wide open. And it's also interesting to me that when you see, again, I want to go to a bigger picture here, which is not just this season. I'm always about what's immediately ahead of you, okay? The game that's immediately ahead of you, the season that's immediately ahead of you, I'm not going to worry about next year till next year. But there is a second part of that, which is a step back and bigger picture, okay? 30,000-foot view. In the 30,000-foot view of this, the Atlanta Falcons, it's going to be one of the things that Ian Cunningham has got to be, and Matt Ryan, Kevin Stefanski, they've got to be pretty happy about is we could talk about the failures of Raheem Morris and Terry Fontenot. But we can also talk about the fact that those guys, when they walked out the door, they left you with Bijan Robinson, Drake London, Kyle Pitts, who knows, maybe Michael Penix. They left you with, you know, Jesse Bates as a free agent. They left you with Xavier Watts and, God help him, Jalen Walker, James Pierce Jr. They left you with Matthew Bergeron. They left you with Brandon Dorlus. They left you with an awful lot of good stuff to work with. Divine Diablo. They left you with an awful lot of good stuff to work with. The team does have a lot of good players. It's not like they walked into a reclamation project. They weren't IKEA shopping when they walked in the door here. Okay. Stuff's already put together. They just got to rearrange the furniture and make sure that the feng shui is good. Okay. That's basically what they got to do. We got to be, so we're not banging our legs into every, you know, post on a table somewhere, you know, every time we turn around.

0: So there's a lot to work with here. You know, Stefanski walks in and goes, yeah. Remember, Stefanski took the job. Just keep in mind, against Kevin Stefanski took the job with Tua wasn't on the radar. Tua was still in Miami. Miami hadn't said, yeah, we'll eat 50-some-odd million dollars of his contract, dump him, we're going to rebuild down here. They hadn't done that yet. Stefanski's walking in going, I can do something with Michael Penix if we can get him healthy. I can probably bring in a veteran quarterback. I don't know, maybe he was thinking about a Joe Flacco or something, but he was thinking about, oh, I'll bring a veteran quarterback, but he didn't know who, and he didn't know how it was going to work, and Tua kind of fell into their lap. When Miami made the declaration of, yeah, Cheetah's probably never going to play again. We need to, and by the way, right call by Miami, in my opinion, right call. It was time. The Dolphins organization, if I were to purchase the team, I would have done the exact same thing. I would have eaten that $50 million. That Miami franchise needs to just start over. They need to strip the team out. They don't care if they go 0-17. They have to strip that team out, and they have to start over down in South Florida. Because that's kind of where I see Tampa headed. I might see Tampa headed to a strip down, because all Tampa has been, to this Swamper's point, is a slightly better version of the Atlanta Falcons with a franchise quarterback. That's all they've been over the last 4 or 5 years, a slightly better version of the Atlanta Falcons. Falcons have been right there with Tampa, down to the end, knocking them out of the playoffs, or, you know, down to where they're fighting at the end of the year in December, late December, early January for a division title. I mean, they're just a slightly better. It's not like Tampa's on a run here where they've been winning 13, 14 games in a row. No, they've been a 9-8 team. 9 wins, 10 wins, 8 wins. Slightly better version of the Atlanta Falcons. That's all. And if you're Tampa, you're going, this isn't working. Because unlike Atlanta, which has got a window opening, there's no real window opening here down there in Tampa. This is, I think they're at a point of fire top bowls and rework this. Let Baker walk, let Vita walk. We got to rework this thing. I think they're closer to that than they are to, hey, listen, our window's opening up. Boy, if we get a quarterback, we're going to do some things, which is where I think the Falcons are. But I could be wrong. On Sports Radio 92 on the Game, I'm not.
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Tua. Don't know if Penix is going to play because he hasn't been cleared yet. But everything indicates starters are going to play, so we'll get a look at Tua in this offense for the first time, and we'll get our first look at this offense. Now, just understand that in the preseason, the offense is going to be dumbed down some, so they're obviously not going to give Pittsburgh a lot to look at when it comes to videotape prior to the opening game. So we all understand that part of it, but it will be interesting. We'll have a quarterback under center. We'll have no pistol. We'll have, as Bo Morgan said, you know, no pistol, shotgun, or under center. And, you know, we'll have sidecar, which is means the running back lines up to the left, immediate left or right in the shotgun to the quarterback. One of the things that they haven't said is that, you know, will there be a fullback on the team? They may use, you know, some players as, like, especially in short yardage situations, some of the big guys, we may get, you know, a big guy touchdown this year. You know, we may get, and I don't know who they might designate, but maybe it's Mason Graham. I don't know. It could be Brandon Dorlus. It could be Zach Harrison, one of those guys who is, you know, lead blocker on, you know, third down and goal from the one. And we could get a big guy fullback touchdown. Who knows? They could be, I have no idea what the offense is going to look like. And Bo made another really good point in talking about how when Drake was out, Kyle Pitts, when he really did, you know, had his big numbers, was playing in Drake's position. And so how are they going to use Kyle Pitts and Drake on the field at the same time, especially with Austin Hooper back with the team as more of an inline threat, tight end, possession tight end to, you know, be able to freeze linebackers, drop it right over to, you know, the head to Austin Hooper is really good at that, obviously. We all know that. So, yeah, really, really intriguing how this offense is going to have a different blocking scheme. So it'll be really intriguing. But the larger picture here is about the franchise. And my contention that as you look at the NFC South, because it's the division first, that the Falcons window is just now opening. And I wonder if you share that sentiment. You look at what they did in the offseason in restructuring the team, in bringing in a new head coach and restructuring the coaching staff on the offense, in rebuilding and reinventing special teams, in signing Pitts, in signing Drake, in signing Bijan and Bergeron, and all these young offensive stars, that this team is looked at as a team that is just now able to enter into the real discussion of moving forward to being in the NFC champion this year, NFC South champion. More so as a trend line, the team is trending up. I think Carolina's trending up. I think Carolina and Atlanta are kind of in the same position. A lot of questions at quarterback. I'm not sold on Bryce Young yet. I know a lot of people are excited about what they saw from Haynes King. That's fine. But I'm not sure that Haynes King is going to be the guy. I mean, right now, I think Haynes King could be the emergency third quarterback or practice squad guy at the moment, because Kenny Pickett's going to be the backup. So, yeah, it's going to be intriguing. I think that the Swampers are flatlining down there. I think Gail Benson's kind of lost the plot on both of her teams, the Pelicans and the Saints. I don't think she knows what she's doing at the moment. You know, I mean, the Benson family has been, you know, such an integral part down there, but there doesn't seem to be any sense of forward momentum to me coming out of the Swamp, thank God. And then down in Tampa, I think the momentum's backwards. You got the GM out there on camera, you know, trying to sell a different version of the story of what Vita Vea and Baker Mayfield are saying publicly. And when you have that, when your discussion around your football team is about the fact that your star interior defensive lineman, your all-pro star interior defensive lineman, is demanding a trade and sitting out, and your star franchise quarterback is out there in front of the media saying he's not getting a new contract, he's being disrespected, he's going into his final year, none of that, and the coach is embattled, and everybody down in the area saying maybe Todd Bowles has got to go, none of that is like leading me to believe that there's really good things ahead for Tampa this year, which is fine by me. I don't want him to be good. I want him to be bad. I mean, I want the Falcons to win the division. So, but there's nothing coming out of Tampa that shows any signs to me of forward momentum. So when you talk about forward momentum, the Falcons have it. To some degree, the Carolina Panthers have it. You know, you say what you like about David Tepper, but, you know, I mean, obviously he knows what he's doing when it comes to business. He's a really smart businessman. But he's building a showcase stadium. He's going to get a Super Bowl there. They've got a really good defense. They've made some nice acquisitions in the offseason. Carolina Panthers look like they're going to be a really good team. I think the division is going to come down to Carolina and Atlanta, which is why

that second game of the year, the first home opener against the Panthers at Mercedes-Benz Stadium, is hypercritical for this Atlanta Falcons team. We can talk about the Pittsburgh opener, that's fine. It's the second game against Carolina that's going to be hyper, hyper important. In order to win the division, the Falcons are going to have to go 4-2 at a minimum in the division, 4-2. And so you can't really, I think, ask yourself to go 2-1 on the road. You know, I mean, can they? Sure. I mean, but really, ideally, you want to win all three at home, and then you, okay, we'll steal one on the road, or maybe you win two, but you want to win your three home games in the division. Because what is the other thing that kind of floats around the Atlanta Falcons as a truth since they moved out of the Georgia Dome and into Mercedes-Benz Stadium? They have never made Mercedes-Benz Stadium a true home field advantage. That's true. Nobody can argue with that. It's like saying they haven't been to the playoffs since 2017. Also true. Nobody can argue with that. Because these are just facts. Now, where the argument stops is that you can't look at it and say this is the same thing over and over again when you're talking about an entirely new model of business that Arthur Blank built. This is an entire, Matt Ryan is the only vertically integrated president of football. I know that's big, I'm speaking big terms for you, Swampers. The warden is vertically integrated from the guards from you. Okay. So the only one who's, you know, in charge in such a way as a newly installed president of football above a general manager who has final say on everything within the organization, on the roster. Well, not the starting lineup. Obviously, that's going to be the head coach, but on the roster. He has final say. If, you know, he'll certainly defer to Stefanski and the coordinators as to who they want. But if there's somebody he doesn't want on the team, he's not going to pursue him. He's not going to go after him as a free agent. He's not going to actively seek a trade. He has final say on scouting. He has final say on training. He has final say on every aspect of the organization. That's Matt Ryan. And so this is all his show now. This is a different era. This is a different beginning. I have very high hopes that Matt Ryan is going to do an exceptional job for the Atlanta Falcons. I do. Now, you may not. That's fine. We can just differ. I always say we can disagree without being disagreeable. That's okay. But that's where I base my, you know, my belief in the window opening for the Atlanta Falcons, that this is the new era, the second version of a Matt Ryan era in the Atlanta Falcons franchise history. First version of the player, second version the boss, okay? And so this year, yeah, I expect them to be pretty good. I expect that they can, again, there was these toadies, I was mentioning earlier, who went on and they were breaking down, I wish I would have kept that. I don't know what website it was like a couple of toadies, and they're breaking down the Falcons schedule. That's a loss, that's, they ended up at 5-12, and I'm like, well, I mean, of course, sure, that could happen. Seen Jalen Walker get injured. Things could go wonky. You never know. I mean, the season could go to hell. Could go to hell for any team, right? Look what happened to Kansas City when Mahomes got hurt. Look what happened to Cincinnati when Burrow got hurt. I mean, season, they could all go to hell, right? I mean, we all understand this. It's the NFL. And especially if your quarterback gets hurt or things go weird, your season could fall apart. We've seen this happen a lot. But you can't presume that it's going to do that. And that's what they're doing. They're presuming that it's going to fall apart. To get to 5-12, you have to presume this team falls apart. Because as constructed, there's no way they're a 5-12 team. They're just not. They're at a minimum an 8-win team. I think they're a 10-win team. And you're, what, John, the schedule? Again, you can't look at the schedule. The schedule, this isn't college football. Okay? This is not college football. Some teams in college football get the bad draw. Some teams get the good draw. It's one of the reasons I said that Penn State is a team to keep your eye on to possibly win 10 games this year. One of the reasons is this. The new coach, Matt Campbell, is somebody that's you know, done a lot of really good things at a very difficult place to win in Ames, Iowa. He gets a gigantic stage in State College. He brings over his Iowa State players, kind of what Cignetti did. You know, 15, 16 players already familiar with his way of doing things, including his starting quarterback. He's inheriting a ton of talent at Penn State, and Penn State gets a relatively easy schedule this year. They do not in the regular season play Ohio State. They do not play Oregon, and they do not play Indiana. They avoid all the three big guns, which means that they are

at the very worst, on an even level with everybody else in the Big Ten, okay? There's no other team that is decidedly on paper better than Penn State. So if you look at it from that standpoint, you go, okay, they can win 10 games, and suddenly they're in the playoffs. How did Penn State make the playoffs? Well, I just told you how. Right? I mean, that's how. And so this is the same way with the Falcons. I don't look at the schedule as being a negative. Everybody's, oh, my God, the schedule's so hard. Really? I mean, you're going to Pittsburgh. How good is Pittsburgh? I mean, you do know that Pittsburgh has not won a playoff game. You do know that Pittsburgh has not won a playoff game since before 28-3, right? Did you know that? That's how long it's been since Pittsburgh has won a playoff game. Yeah, it's been before 28-3. The Falcons have won a playoff game since then. Pittsburgh hasn't. Falcons won a playoff game the very next year. Pittsburgh didn't. Now you're playing Carolina. That's a different animal. We got to have that one. We all understand this. They have been the bugaboo. Then you go to Green Bay. Oh, Green Bay is going to be great. Really? What if Green Bay finishes third in the North? They're not going to finish there. Okay. What if they do? They're like a 9-8 team. Packers fans are like, we're not 9-8. We're going to win 12. Oh, good luck with that. In that division, good luck with that. And then you go to New Orleans. I don't know what the Swampers are. I think the Swampers are the worst team in the division. If there's a team in the division that's going to go 5-12, it's the Saints. Because I think their ownership has lost the plot here. That's a franchise that needs a rework, in my opinion. And that's not just me hating on the Saints. I know I got a Swamper in my head. He's like, you don't know what you're talking about. We got gumbo. We got shrimps. We got, you know, you go take you out to Tabasco. I have no idea what they're talking about down there. You know, we bury people above ground, whatever they say. I have no clue. All right. I just know that I don't see that franchise moving forward in any way, shape, or form. We got Deion Jones. We got Caden Ellis. All right. You don't think we want a little get back at those guys? Deion's coming home. Okay, great. But I'm not scared of them. Neither should you be. Now the Falcons have issues, sure. They got to install a new offense. Got to replace Jalen Walker. What are they doing at right tackle? They have some money. You know, Bo was telling me earlier, and if you missed it, we'll replay it probably in about an hour or so because I think he had so much good stuff. Bo Morgan was telling me that, because I keep wanting to push that, the Falcons need to make a move. You know, you got stars like, you know, a Taylor Decker at right tackle or a Joey Bosa or a Son Reddick at the edge position. And, of course, we still don't know what's going to happen with James Pierce Jr. But with, you know, Jalen Walker out for the year, we don't know what Braylon Trice is going to be and finally actually playing a football game. And then we don't know what Juwan Taylor is going to be. He's not, you know, participating now. They say he's going to be fine, but he's not participating right now. So they're leaning on a rookie, apparently, out of Ohio State. So I think they can make a move, but Bo is kind of indicating that there is an NFL rule, and he's right, that if you wait till after week one, the salaries do not become guaranteed. So they're probably going to try and wait till after the Pittsburgh game, and immediately after the Pittsburgh game, if they're going to make a move to a big-name free agent, that would be where they do it. Because you have to wait. Once you get past one game, the contracts don't become. It's a CBA thing. And I'm like, yeah, but we could really use him against Pittsburgh. Because going to catch up field is never easy. I mean, Steelers are still pretty bloody tough. I mean, would it be a slight upset that the Falcons win the game? Yeah, maybe. I don't know what Aaron Rodgers brings to the table anymore at his age. A lot of unknowns. All right. Quick break as we continue all the way till 2 o'clock. Phone lines open. Let's talk Falcons. Let's talk college football. Let's talk Braves. Oh, God, that bullpen. How important is today's game to actually get a win in New York on Sports Radio 92 on the game?

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6: Marcus, how about that? Hopefully, we have game week pretty much every for the next 7 months. Yeah, football season's here. Braves have got to get a, man, just get a win against the Yankees. And I see how the, you know, the Yankees are beating the Braves without, you know, Aaron Judge and this guy and that guy and this guy and that guy. I'm like, well, yeah, the Braves are losing to the Yankees without this guy and that guy and this guy and that guy. So, yeah, okay. Yeah, the Braves got to figure out this. This bullpen is just, we can sit here and cry in our beer about the ridiculous balk call, and it was a ridiculous balk call. I mean, but at the same time, it's really about just, you know, you got to figure this bullpen is just a disaster right now. And the fact that they didn't really do much to address it, I go back to my post the other day. Look, whatever the Braves did at the trade deadline, in terms of what they had, what they're expecting to come back, and what they added to at the trade deadline, I'm not going to pass judgment on the lack of activity or the quality of the activity. I mean, Mally went out there and had a nice start. As long as they win the World Series. But if they don't win the World Series with a team that is absolutely capable of winning the World Series because they didn't address systemic issues on this team at the trade deadline, that's a problem to me. Why are Young and Kinley and Kim still on the team? Why are they not all DFA'd immediately? What are they doing on my ball club? Walk me through that. And we have a lot of debate about the NFC South. I had on my Facebook, John Fricke, one of the guys, Scott Odom, comes in here and says, all the teams in the NFC South got better. Okay, that's how he views it. I always say we could disagree without being disagreeable. He wasn't disagreeable. I'm not being disagreeable. I disagree. I don't think Tampa got better. I think Tampa's going in reverse. Nothing coming out of Tampa says they're getting better. Nothing. You know, what, the Saints got better? I think the Saints are stagnant. Yeah, they got potentially a nice wide receiver in the draft. You know, they went out and plugged a few holes. They got Caden Ellis back. They signed Deion Jones. They got a new guard. They got a new kicker. I just don't see anything that's shining to me. I don't know about Kellen Moore as a head coach. Beats me. I do think Carolina got better. I think Carolina's a good team. Carolina and the Falcons, are, to me, are similar teams. Teams that have a lot of talent and question marks at quarterback. Now, the one team that doesn't have a question mark at quarterback is kicking his quarterback out to the point where he's going in front of the media saying, I'm being disrespected. I don't want to be here. So it's like, okay. 404-726-0929 is the number if you want to be part of the program. Let's go to Evan. He's on with John. Hey, Evan, welcome to the show.
7: Hey, how you doing?
6: Good, man. What up?
7: Man, I just don't agree with the schedule. You know, saying it's not that bad. The Steelers came in and kicked our butt in 2024. They didn't score a touchdown. They beat us.
6: They didn't kick our butt. Hang on. That was an 18-10 game that where the broke down liar lied to us that he was healthy. Now obviously he comes back out and says he wasn't healthy for that game.
7: I mean, at the end of the day, you lost a football game, and the other team didn't score a touchdown. I mean, and they had Justin Fields at quarterback, okay. Where we had Kirk Cousins, injured albeit, he's still injured. Kirk Cousins is still better than a healthy Justin Fields.
6: What happened 2 years ago has no bearing on what's going to happen September 13th. None.
7: Excuse me.
6: Am I wrong that there's two new head coaches in this game from that game 2 years ago?
7: Nope. You're absolutely right.
6: Am I wrong there's two new starting quarterbacks in this game?

0: from 2 years ago?
1: Well, one team has a starting quarterback. Falcons are still debating that. It might be Jack Strand. Who knows?
0: Well, but are there going to be two different starting quarterbacks in the game 2 years ago?
1: Yeah, yeah. I'm just saying. I don't think it's going to be.
0: So that game has no bearing on this game.
1: Fair enough. Fair enough. Right? I guess that has no bearing. But it was not even a year and a half ago, 2 years ago, and we couldn't score a touchdown. It was just embarrassing.
0: It has no bearing. But what happened 2 years ago doesn't mean anything. Do you know what happened 2 years ago when Indiana played Ohio State? 2 years ago, they got killed. Right.
1: Fair enough. And your last point about the NFC South getting stronger, or saying it's not getting stronger, you know, I really think the Saints got something cooking over there with Kellen Moore. I think he's done a great job with that offense. I think they've done a great job in the draft. I think Jordan Tyson's going to be excellent. I think there's something scary. They're building something scary in there.
0: Are you a Saints fan?
1: No, I'm not. But I respect good football, and I think the Saints are playing good football down the stretch.
0: Yeah, they play better down the stretch. I think player for player the Falcons have a better roster, and so I have more faith right now. The Carolina is the one team that I see that is, I think, trending up. But that's just how I view it. The Saints could win 12 games, and I'd be back here going, well, I didn't expect Tyler Shough to turn into a player, because right now I'm not sold on Tyler Shough.
1: That's fair. I understand that. He's sophomore quarterbacks typically tend to drop down a little bit in their second year, so that could very well happen.
0: Who knows?
1: With the quarterback controversy in Atlanta and the questions at right tackle, and now with Jalen Walker going down, it's just brutal. That's just brutal to see. You'd never want to see that.
0: Right, of course we don't want to. Right.
1: Yeah, I know, of course. Just this team, you know, you thought the identity might be the defense. Is that going to be the identity? Or is it the running game with the questions at right tackle, and then with the, you know, it's a question of what the identity of this team is going to be.
0: Well, I think it's fair to say that there's no clear cut favorite in the division, to me.
1: Yeah, no, I agree absolutely. I'd say it's up for grabs. It's one of the closest divisions. I think going to Vegas, I think it's one of the close division. I think the leader is at like plus 420 or something like that.
0: Yeah, I think it's a toss up. This is why I talked about how important that Carolina game is. I'm not worried about the Pittsburgh game. I'd like to win it, but if they don't, I'm not going to sit here and I'm like, okay, onward. That's one I throw out of my brain immediately and say, you got to get home. You got to win at home. You got to start winning games at home, and you got to beat Carolina. You got to win a division game, and you got to beat those guys, because if you're going to win the NFC South, you can't go 0-2. You go 0-2 against Carolina, you're not winning the NFC South. Not in my book.
1: You go 0-2, your odds of making the playoffs drop to like 10% in general, if any, for anything. But you're absolutely right. The Panthers game is a must win, no matter what.
0: I think bigger picture. Let me ask you the bigger picture question, because I have a strong sense that in this new era, this Matt Ryan era, and I'm not saying everything's going to come together this year. If I knew what was going to happen, Evan, I'd be in Vegas with a big beer and a winning ticket, and I'd be, you know, cashing out everything in my house and my 401k to go win and double my money. I have no idea what's going to happen.
1: Absolutely.
0: But I think broadly, my kind of view of it is, in trends, I really like what Arthur Blank has done here.

0: you're supposed to be doing well with those. That's part of the game. You know, we had 3 years straight.
1: It's not like they drafted did they draft Jerry or did they draft Jamal Anderson, the other one, or did they draft? I mean, we've had some pretty big busts, right? Andre Bruce suddenly show up on the drafting radar. I mean, he didn't really miss, right?
0: I mean, he traded, you know, now that Troy Anderson's been cut, he traded Matt Ryan and Julio Jones for Troy Anderson and D'Angelo Malone. Essentially, those were the picks, second and third round picks.
1: Yeah, okay. I mean, yeah, no, I mean, I'm just saying that I don't think it was all bad. And by the way, I think we all understand that Matt and Julio were, I mean, obviously Matt went to Indianapolis and it didn't work, right? I mean, they were at the end of their careers. One of the great signs of a truly good general manager is what you do is you trade a guy the year before he peaks. And you make a trade where you trade a guy who's, you know, and then he goes to the other team, he has a big year, and all your fans are screaming at you, and the year after, he falls off the cliff. That's where you as a general manager start to project out, going, you know, what is this guy going to be in 2 years? You know, and so, you know, you could, and we weren't going anywhere with Matt Ryan at the end of that, right? I mean, so.
0: I don't know. I mean, we just watched Philip Rivers go toe-to-toe with the Super Bowl champs coming off the couch in week 16, week 17.
1: Okay. I think what we looked at here, again, is I don't want to relitigate the past. I just want to talk about from right now forward. I think that the future for the Atlanta Falcons, then again, there's a lot of unknowns. How is Kevin Stefanski going to work in here? How are these two quarterbacks going to play? Are they going to be in the business of trying to find a quarterback at the end of the year because these two guys don't work out? That's possible. I hope not, but it's possible. And the biggest thing that to your point, that Terry Fontenot, we could talk about, you know, whether he overdrafted Pitts or whether he shouldn't have used high draft picks on Bijan and Drake. These guys are absolute weapons, but we could talk about that. He'll be remembered solely and only for what happens with and to Michael Penix at that number 8 pick. I think that's where we're at.
0: Absolutely.
1: With him.
0: Yeah, and 8 weeks after paying Kirk Cousins $180 million.
1: Right.
0: Yeah, and it's going to be a disaster. Either way, I mean, it's a disaster now. Even if Penix is serviceable this season, it's still a disaster.
1: Appreciate the phone call. Thanks, 404-726-0929. I don't know if it's going to be a disaster or not. I got to see the season. I think Michael Penix has got a lot of talent. I think Michael Penix can be a franchise quarterback. I don't know. We haven't had a chance to really see it. Again, I want to go back to what's happened over the last 2 years. I contend Michael Penix was poorly positionally coached. He even admitted it when he came out and said, when the new position coaches came in and said, they've got me working on footwork. Oh, you mean they didn't bother to do that the last 2 years? Where they weren't, he wasn't getting reps with the ones in an offense designed for a $100 million quarterback, not for him. Now he's going to be in a different offense. I'm going to be fascinated by it. Now, he may flame out. Okay? He may. You may be out there saying, oh, you know, he's going to flame out. He may flame out. And if he does, then it will have turned out to be a wasted pick, and that will be a shame. I hope he doesn't. It's almost like some people are rooting for him to flame out because they want to be right that he was a bad pick. I get this sense of, boy, I hope he fails, because then I can go online and I can say, see, I was right that Terry Fontenot was absolutely wrong about Michael Penix. And I said he was wrong, and I was right. That's the goal they want. My goal is to win games with whichever quarterback, and if Michael Penix is a quarterback, I want to win a lot of games. That's my goal, but I guess we just see it different. On Sports Radio 99 The Game.

0: you know this is true as fans, that when your team is going well, especially when it's like college, if you've got a great college team, your team can do no wrong, right? And if you've got a bad NFL team, your team could do no right. There's just these extremes on both sides, where when you're trying to debate or have a discussion with, you know, a fan of a college team that can do, you know, try and talk to an Indiana fan right now about, you know, their team and, you know, your questions about, you know, Josh Hoover and the fact that the reason they went 16, one of the key reasons is that Fernando Mendoza had one of the greatest seasons in the history of college football, what he did. Which, I mean, you go back over what Fernando Mendoza did, it was a remarkable, remarkable year from an individual standpoint. And that Josh Hoover can't, no matter what he does, he can throw 40 touchdowns, he's not going to live up to all those things that he did. But you try and explain that to an Indiana fan. Oh, we're not losing a game. What are you talking about, buddy? You know, okay, I got you. I mean, look, I think they're a great team. But try and explain that to him, you know? So, hey, listen, you know, just understand that no matter what Josh Hoover does, he's not going to be Fernando. No, he's going to be better. Oh, I doubt it. I doubt that because that was one of the truly remarkable years I've ever seen from an individual player. You know, it's like, what's the best game I've ever seen a quarterback play in college football? The single best game I've ever seen a quarterback play in college football. And I've only been, you know, I can't go be 1969, okay? That's when I started watching college football. So if there was one before 1969, I don't recall it, didn't see it. But since I've been following the games in 1969, which was a minute ago, 57 years ago, the single greatest game I've ever seen a college football quarterback play, in my opinion, was Cam Newton in the Iron Bowl against Alabama. He put that Auburn team on his back and individually carried and willed Auburn to a win over their arch rival in a way I've never seen one player just carry an entire team. Not that players haven't had phenomenal games. Joe Burrow had phenomenal games. I mean, just recent history. You can go back to all the greats. I mean, we can go through all the list of them. Hey, listen, look what, you know, Vince Young did against USC, or we did, you know, go back even farther than that. You know, you go back to the old school guys, you know, incredible performances. I get all that. I'm just saying that one, if I had to start a list, that's where I'd begin, okay? That game, that performance. Same with Mendoza. I think Fernando Mendoza had maybe the best year of any quarterback in the history of college football. I'm not talking about, you sit down and, oh, but Joe, you know, this guy threw more yards, or, you know, because if we're talking only about yards, then we got to start including guys that are playing quarterback at places like Hawaii, okay? Well, yeah, but, you know, Timmy Chang in Hawaii, you know, he threw for, you know, I mean, what are we talking about here? We're talking about numbers, or we're talking about overall everything that he did. In the entire season last year, Fernando Mendoza threw one bad pass. One. One. It was 6-6 on the road against Oregon, and he was late on the throw. It's the only bad pass. It's the only one I saw him throw bad all year. And what did he do on the road in Austin Stadium? He went to the sidelines, went right back out, took the next kick, went straight down the field, scored a touchdown, put the game away. Goodbye. Goodbye, good night. It was a spectacular performance. But you can't tell the Indiana fans that. So no matter what I tell the fans who are anti-Terry Fontenot, it doesn't matter. They're only going to see what they want to see in terms of how Terry Fontenot, because the last four comes in is that Terry Fontenot did great damage to this franchise, and Eric Slaughter, I see it entirely. I think he set this franchise up for success. Did they not just sign long-term deals with Kyle Pitts, Drake London, Bijan Robinson, and Matthew Bergeron? Did they not do that in the offseason? Did they or did they not?
1: Oh, yeah. They spent a lot of money. But I think
0: were those guys, who were they drafted by?
1: With the exception of none of them, yeah, Terry Fontenot. All within the last 5 years.
0: Yes. See, I think that Ian Cunningham walks in and goes, man. I think Stefanski walked in and went, when Stefanski got the call, I think he was like, yeah, you know, if you looked at this team, they got some players. They got stars at every level.
1: Except for one.
0: Look at their safeties.
1: Except for one. The most important one, John. How many times have I worked with you in the last five years? You said that's the most important position in all of sports. That's your word.

0: words, John.
1: Yeah, well, it is. It is. It is. And they have two first-round picks, one of which has to step up. No question. And it'll rise and fall on that. And that's why I also said that no matter what Terry Fontenot did, and I think he did a lot of really good stuff, no matter what Terry Fontenot did, the fact remains that, I mean, you got, you could talk to me all you want about not having a first-round pick this year, but he got James Pierce Jr., man, before all the stuff in Miami, that was actually, you know, I mean, were you saying last year at the end of the year that wasn't a good pick? Wasn't a good trade? Would you have traded, you know, that 10.5 sacks as a rookie, you know, versus what you would have gotten in the first round? Okay. So I think he did really well. Xavier Watts, I mean, Jaylen Walker got really, I mean, I know. I'm with you. We'll find out about Braylon Trice finally. Look at what Brandon Dorlus has become. These are all Fontenot guys. All of them. And I think he did a really good job of finding guys on one-year contracts. I think that if the mistake that Terry Fontenot made was hiring Raheem Morris, if he had hired a competent head coach, Terry Fontenot would have been the general manager potentially of this franchise for 20 years, and Matt Ryan would still be doing television. But that was his critical flaw. He hired the wrong coach. When they were going through all this, and part of that was the meddling of the front office at the time. That's why when you strip that out and you put Matt Ryan in charge and say, look, no more meddling, you football people do the football thing, it's not unlike, all right, I'll take you back a little bit in Atlanta history. You just have to follow me on this because I was there. Ted Turner, who I had, God rest his soul, great admiration for, loved as a human being, had great fun with Ted on more than one occasion, drinking way too much at certain bars in Atlanta with him. Ted made a rookie mistake, okay? The rookie mistake was, you know, here was a guy that was just now delving into sports ownership, and of course he ended up owning tons of sports, right? I mean, he owned the Braves and the Hawks, he owned the Thrashers, he owned, you know, WWE, he owned a ton of stuff, right? You know, I mean, WCW. Not WWE, WCW. He owned a ton of sports products, right? And so, but his problem was he was such a big sports fan. He was a gigantic, I know everybody knows about the news side of it, but he was a gigantic sports fan. So much so he made himself the manager of the bloody baseball team for a game, even though he wasn't qualified. He just loved sports. And so he's always down in the sports department at CNN. The news people, why has Ted spent all of his time in the sports department? Because he's in there talking about, I want to, you know, he says he's back there yakking with us on a daily basis. He was down there for crying out loud. And so Ted had a flaw. And Ted's flaw was not that he was a meddler. Okay. He did meddle. Okay. But that Ted thought that just because he was a fan, he wasn't meddling from. Some guys meddle, like Jerry Jones, who, of course, really perceives himself to be, you know, a football savant, who meddle and they really are meddling from a power. You know, it's about power, okay? For Jerry Jones, it's about power. Ted was never about power in meddling. He was just an interested fan. He wanted to put the best product on TV. He wanted to win. And so but he was just a fan. He didn't really have the depth of knowledge. So finally what Ted does is Ted finally removes himself from the equation. He says, oh, maybe I should let the pros run this. And what happened? Stan Kasten happened. And what happened? Oh, the Hawks suddenly got good. And the Braves got good. Why? Because Ted said, oh, yeah, maybe I should let the pros handle it. And I think that's the change we've had in a way at Mercedes, Pfaffery Branch. Maybe we should have a different way of doing things here. Let's let the pro handle it. That's what gives me, of all the things, when I talk about the Falcons window opening up, of all the things that gives me the most positive hope, vibes, belief, is that Matt Ryan is running the show. Because I think we all understand, well, yeah, John, you don't know how Matt Ryan's going to be as an executive. I think we do. But he's never had any executive experience. Excuse me, when you're the quarterback of a team, of a franchise, for as long as he was at that level, and you're a Hall of Fame player and an MVP, and you know how to run an offense, and you know how to see, you've seen, I mean, no, the man knows, he understands the game at a level that most people who are in charge

0: don't come from the playing side of things. You know, you ever notice that? That most of, like, the GMs or the whoever's in charge of the football operations, they tend to come from the other side. They come from scouting. They come from, you know, the business side of things. They're not, like, not many superstar players, especially in that position that Eric just talked about, quarterback, most demanding position to play well in all of team sports in the world, NFL quarterback. And it's not even close. NFL quarterback, and it's I don't even know what second is, but it's not even remotely close to NFL quarterback, which is why those who do it well get paid so well. And so from him to be able to go in there and have his view of what it takes for an offense and a franchise to be successful in every capacity, what he's looking for and his ability to impart that to players individually, like Michael Penix, because he spent a lot of time with Penix here in the offseason, just talking, working through film. He's, you know, and Stefanski and Reese are like, yeah, you're Matt Ryan. If you can make him better, go for it. You know, we're going to put him in our system too. And he's not stepping on toes to do it. He's doing it in the right way, saying, look, I won't step across that line. This is your team. But they wouldn't say no, not because he's the boss, but they would be like, no, you're Matt Ryan. You teach him, you know, you teach him what you need to teach him. He's going to have to run our offense. This is the offense you have to run. And Matt goes, okay, got that. I won't step into any of the game planning or any of that. I'm just going to work on an individual talent basis about things like footwork and how you see the game and how you watch film and things of that nature to make him a better player, make him a better student of the game, things of that nature that will hopefully lead Michael Penix to become a franchise quarterback. And it'll be a team effort surrounded around him as opposed to how he was a forgotten man for the last 2 years under Raheem Morris. A forgotten man, oh, we should probably play this guy, throw him in. That's how he was treated over the last 2 years. So, is it going to work out? I don't know. Do I finally have hope that it might? Yes. At least they're giving it a crack. And if we're at the end of the year and Tua and Michael haven't worked out and we got to go get a quarterback, got to go sign Baker Mayfield, okay, and spend $50 million a year on a quarterback, got the money, so sure. But I'm not ready to throw up my hands and say this isn't going to work. I have other reasons to believe that it might. Maybe I'm fooling myself. On sports radio, and it could be. I could be drinking my own Kool-Aid again. I am the keeper of the Kool-Aid, driver of the bandwagon, so sure. On sports radio, nighttime again.
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4: I love talking to all you guys. Got an interesting post here on my Facebook that I'll try and touch on before the end of the show. Because we all see things differently, and I just find it fascinating how we all kind of view things. And I'm not saying, look, I'm not saying I'm right. I'm not saying you're right. It's just how we just look at things from a different, through a different set of eyes. That's all. And so I think it's kind of just intriguing to me. Always has been. And hopefully, yeah, it's all we have is hope, right? Hopefully, the Falcons have a really good year. And it is game week for the Atlanta Falcons. It is the first game week of the year. This week, the Falcons open their preseason at home, only preseason home game against Mercedes-Benz Stadium against the Denver Broncos. Matter of fact, it's the only time the Falcons will be home between now and September the 20th. So we got a long time here. Next 6 weeks, they're going to be on the road for two games against Indianapolis and Miami. And, of course, then the break to the regular season, which begins on the road at Pittsburgh. 404-726-0929. It is also in this hour the Braves trying to find something that they could take with them out of Yankee Stadium after giving away two games they should have won. Frankly, they should be at worst 1-1 in this series. Frankly, they probably should be 2-0, but at worst 1-1. So hopefully they don't leave without a victory in their back pocket and fly out of New York. Let's go to the phones and to Will. He's on with John. Hey, Will, welcome to the show.
5: Hey, man, how y'all doing today?
4: Yeah, we're always good. Will, what up?
5: I barely can hear you. Hear me okay?
4: Yeah, everything's fine, Will.
5: Oh, okay. I'm sorry about that. I got a couple of things I want to touch on. Do y'all know what's going on with Jesse Bates? Is he trying to get new contracts? Is he hurt? I don't know. I saw where supposedly he was not in pads for the practice they had. Do you know anything about that?
4: Well, I talked to Bo Morgan. Matter of fact, it was really an insightful discussion on a lot of things with the Falcons. And I think, let's bring that back in the next segment because there's such good stuff from Bo. Bo said it was just precautionary. So if Bo says it's precautionary, I'll go with that.
5: Okay, well, I mean, that's good because we really need him to tail in. And as far as quarterback situation, how long has it been we've been trying to figure out who our quarterback's going to be in? I mean, what, 3-4 years now?
4: No, probably closer to 7.
5: Yeah, and I'm tired of it. I mean, as a fan, I've been a fan since the Atlanta Falcons took the field back, Tommy Novus years. And I feel like partly is we weren't prepared to bring in someone behind Matt Ryan when he was here. Green Bay's proven time and time again, the last three quarterbacks, they got ahead of time to have prepared to step in, take the field. And Falcons just haven't done that. I know it was all change in front office and coaches and all that other stuff, but it's kind of like the offensive line. We should be Matthews. Who are we going to prepare to take his spot? You know, it seems like they're just a step behind on all those things. And I could be wrong. That's just the way I look at it as a fan.
4: No, they weren't prepared to replace Matt Ryan, and they mishandled that transition and Arthur Smith
5: and
4: paid a price for it.
5: That's frustrating.
4: But you also have to remember that there was no way that they, when they drafted a quarterback, when they went to draft a quarterback, they got, it's like the Hawks when they got the 1-1. And they got in the wrong draft. It wasn't like the draft that had Wemby or the draft that had Giannis or the draft that had, some of those guys. It was the draft that had Zachary Risichet. And it's like, oh, my God, of course we get that draft.
5: Yeah.
4: And so the Falcons were in the same position where when they decided to move on from Matt Ryan, they were in a cap hell for a while, and they couldn't afford. And there was no – and what did they have? What did they do when they drafted a quarterback? It was Desmond Ridder. Let's not forget, Desmond Ridder was the second quarterback taken in that draft. Second,
5: yes. I remember that. And I mean, and then with Penix, they went up and declared

0: him the second coming. And, you know, I don't get me wrong, I hope Pence becomes the greatest thing since sliced bread. I haven't seen it except maybe when his rookie year for a few games, and it's kind of like he just fell off for whatever reason, whether it was a offensive play calling or what. And one thing we haven't had since the year we went to the Super Bowl, I really don't want to discuss that so much, was consistency, because hindsight 2020, Matt Ryan had multiple receivers. All, you know, they've talked about how many different receivers caught passes and all that. And I want to see some continuity with this team. As a fan, there's nothing worse than that. There's just, you know, they can't. It's like they don't know what they're doing. I mean, like I said, I'm just a fan. I'm not a coach. I'm not a professional athlete. I'm just a guy.
1: Well, wouldn't you suggest? Well, that's why. But I understand what you're saying. Well, I mean, that's why I'm kind of preaching a gospel that I want to believe that if Matt Ryan knows what he's doing, then they probably should have. I said it, you know, I said it last year after the Carolina game that I went on the air and said immediately after that debacle at Carolina, I said, fire Raheem Morris, hire Matt Ryan as the interim head coach and put him in charge of the franchise. And, of course, they didn't. But at the end of the year, they not only made him the general manager, they actually elevated him to in charge of everything. So I guess what I'm saying to you is, there's no argument about what you perceive to be the case over the last, you know, 8 years, 8, 9 years, because they have failed on the field. And now hopefully it's getting better, because now, as I just kind of walked through in the last segment, now you have Mr. Blank saying, okay, I need to let the football people run the football show and not the, you know, not football people. It's who's the best football person out there? Matt Ryan. So Matt Ryan's running the show. Gives me hope.
0: Yeah, I just call it a soap opera. I mean, I'm kidding my friends. The quarterback situation has been like a soap opera for years. Who's the new leader? I mean, they made some good moves. I love Dejon. I hate that we lost Ellis. He was one of my favorite players. I don't know how much that's going to affect him on the defensive side. And like I said, Jesse Bates, I was wondering about him. You know, unfortunately, Walker got hurt, which hurts the team. But I think they'll be okay on defense. I really do hope so. I just hope they can find someone who can step in and keep the ship afloat as quarterback. And I mean, I would love to see Tua step in and do really well, but then he's going to ask for a war pension next year when his contract will be renewed. If he does really, really well.
1: Oh, yeah, if he does, he does. Well, I'll worry about that next year. Let's just win this year first.
0: I agree with you. Thank you, sir. I appreciate,
1: Thanks, appreciate it. Yeah. Don't worry about next year and what Tua may or may not want as a starting quarterback if he has. Don't concern yourself with that. Falcons have well north of $100 million at the moment in cap space for next year. Well over, and it'd be even more than it. It'd probably be $140 million by the time they get there. They'll have plenty of money. They're second in the NFL in cap space. They had to go through that. There's another thing that Terry Fontenot did really well, guys. He got you through all the restructuring of cap to put this, now Ian Cunningham walking into where next year they're going to have $140 million, $150 million in cap space. Thank you, Terry Fontenot. He did that. You want to scream at him? He did that. Sam is with us. Sam, welcome to the show.
2: What's up, John? What's up, John? How are you?
1: I'm fine, Sam. How are you?
2: I'm doing well. So I wanted to touch on a couple things. First off, about Terry Fontenot. Second, about Matt Ryan's new role. Now, I will agree with you when you said Terry Fontenot did some good things, because he certainly did do some good things. You know, if you like Jesse Bates, it's a good pickup. The finding a guy like Tyler Allgeier in the fifth round, who's unfortunately no longer here. He got a lot of flack when he took Drake London, eighth overall, the first wide receiver off the board over a guy like Garrett Wilson, who many thought was a lot better. And then, of course, the 2025 draft, finding a guy like Dorlis, the Ellis pickup. You know, Mike Hughes been solid. So there are some good things there that he did. However, I think his downfall is going to be two things. Number one, I think you hit the nail on the head with the quarterback. You know, this is a quarterback-oriented league. You know, as down as I am, or as not sold as I am on Kevin Stefanski, he was 37-30 his first 4 years, in the years where you had decent quarterback play. you know, Mike McDaniel was.

0: is the second coming, this next great offensive mind in the NFL until Tua's bad play and, unfortunately for him, injuries ended up, you know, getting him fired. You know, Bill Belichick, when he ran Brady off, the quarterback play over there contributed to him being out in New England. You know, there are concrete things like that. And people forget before Tom Brady, that year they won their first Super Bowl, they started slowing. Bill Belichick was in the hot seat in New England. So it's about quarterback play. There are only two coaches in the Arthur Blank era that have made it past 3 years. Guess who those coaches are? Who are those coaches? Mike Smith and Dan Quinn. Who did those guys have that the other guys didn't? They had Matt Ryan. And as much of an annoyance as Arthur Smith was, especially with the media and his play calling at times, I do believe that if he had better quarterback play and he didn't hitch his wagon to Desmond Ridder, there's a chance he'd still be here. Same, you can argue the same about Raheem Morris, even though it was more of his. But I will say about Terry Fontenot, you mentioned that he hired Raheem Morris. I don't think that was his decision. I don't believe that. I remember during that cycle, remember Arthur Blank wanted Bill Belichick. He had Bill Belichick on his yacht. Then you had Rich McKay and others in that front office who didn't want to give up their power to Belichick. And they're saying, oh, why don't we hire a guy like Raheem Morris? We know him. He'll toe the line. But I will say about Matt Ryan, the greatest Falcon of all time, no doubt. It's still up in the air how he's going to do as an executive. Like, Michael Jordan was a horrible owner. People forget that. He was horrible when he owned the Hornets. Then you had, who else? Wayne Gretzky, I think, coached a little bit, wasn't very good. Buster Posey, he's not doing that great of a job as the president of baseball operations in San Francisco. And then you had Matt Millen, who was a pretty good linebacker with the Oakland Raiders. He was the worst executive probably in NFL history. So it's up in the air with how he'll do as a general manager. And again, I have my questions about
1: he's not a GM. Which one I mean, but yeah, I get your he's not a GM, but I get your point. Thanks, Sam. Do appreciate it. Let's go to Ronald here. He's on with John. Hey, Ronald, welcome to the show.
2: Hey, John, can you hear me?
1: Yeah,
2: can. Hey, sorry, can you hear me? I was driving. Hey, John, I'm a huge fan of yours. Been a huge fan forever since you're in the morning show. So, I mean, so you're a legend in radio history. So thank you, John, for letting me have this chance.
1: This is a paid announcement endorsed by the okay, go ahead, Ronald.
2: No, man, you're a legend for sure. I typically always agree with you, John. I just have one, just two things I disagree with you on. I'll make it really quick. One, everybody keeps on blaming Morris for the losses of the Hawks. I mean, not the Hawks, the Falcons. But take in mind, if Younghoe Koo makes any of those kicks, they make the playoffs. Remember, Kirk Cousins was 6-3 before he got hurt. So, like the last caller said, every coach is a great coach, but you need play at that quarterback position to be successful. The only person I've ever seen who's had horrible quarterback play, not horrible, but mediocre quarterback play and still win is the guy in San Francisco, Schottenheimer. The coach in San Francisco, he could take anybody at coach. I could be at quarterback and make them play that system. Other than that, you need quarterback play. And Raheem Morris, if Younghoe Koo makes any of those kicks during the playoffs, Matt Ryan's not here, and to hitch our back on a guy who was part of that collapse in the Super Bowl, that bothers me. Because if he's a superstar quarterback, he's got to look at his coach and say, listen, let's do this, let's do that, let's change it up a little bit. But he was part of that whole debacle. And that bothers me a little. That worries me a little when I see my Ryan, because he has a great history. But I always remember that Super Bowl when it comes to Matt Ryan and how he was part of that whole collapse. And and hopefully as an executive, he does a better job of voicing what he needs to voice so that he can get what he needs to get. But again, like the last caller said, just because you're a great player, it doesn't necessarily translate to the executive world.
1: No, I agree. It doesn't necessarily translate. Does sometimes. Doesn't other times. You know, you pointed out all the failings. I could point out two dozen where it did work. But I have a lot of faith in Matt Ryan. as somebody who understands football, understands

0: the franchise, understands the culture of the team, will put this team, knows the league, knows everybody in the league. I think he's super smart. He mentioned a couple of people, Matt Millen being one. Be honest with you, Matt Millen's not a real smart guy. Okay? He's not a real smart guy. Matt Ryan, super smart guy. Knows his role, knows where. I think he'll be fine. Had a lot of really, thank you, Ronald, for the call, and appreciate the show. Bo Morgan was at Lanier last night, of course, morning shift. A lot of really interesting insight from Bo. We had a chance to talk earlier this morning, and I want you to have, if you're a Falcons fan, you need to listen to this next conversation. You'll get a lot of great stuff out of it as to where the Falcons stand on this first game week of the season. That's next on 92.9 The Game.
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4: We welcome into the program a guy that certainly knows the Falcons inside and out. He's been with the team and working with the team for... Bo, how long have you been doing the broadcast with Wes and Dave, and how long have you been part of that team?
5: So I was actually talking about that last night. I joined the radio network in 2010, and I've been with those guys in the booth since 2012.
4: All right, so nice. Yeah, long time. Going into your 15th season already, does that seem possible to you?
5: No, it doesn't, and. It's unreal, honestly. It just feels so surreal that I've been part of the network and I've been in this business for going on 20 years. It doesn't seem real. It's kind of wild to comprehend, actually.
4: Yeah, tell me about it. I know.
5: John, I feel like you now when I first started working together, I was like, John, I need you to do it like this. I know, I've been doing this, and I was like, okay, well. And now I'm that guy.
4: Yeah. Well, yeah. I mean, eventually you're like, yeah, I got this. I've been doing it a while. So let's talk a little bit about Lanier last night. Big crowd, put on a show. Tua was on point here. What did you see last night that you liked or didn't like?
5: I'm not even going to go light. What if I just go surprise me?
4: Okay, sure.
5: Because I'll start with that because I did see some things I liked. Surprising to me that I know that Juwan Taylor's been out. There's been a lot of speculation about the right tackle spot. Is the starting right tackle for this team even on the team right now? Because, you know, I think Juwan Taylor, from everything I can see and kind of, you know, sounds like he's close to being back. But the rookie from Ohio State, Onyanwa, was taking a lot of first-team reps, John, at right tackle. And some of those were against James Pierce, and I thought Onyanwa, and that's not just me now. The guy that played the position, Mike Johnson, thought as well that he had some really good reps. And that was surprising to me because we've seen Michael Jarrell there. We've seen some other guys like Brandon Walton, who I'm not overly sure will be on this roster come September. Take those spots, but seeing Onyanwa get those meaningful first team reps was kind of surprising. And look, he's a big dude. He's an athletic dude. He held his own. So that was surprising to me. This next thing I'm about to say will probably be music to your ears and bring a smile to your face because there was a lot of under center and shotgun, but no pistol last night from the, so I know that's a big deal for a lot of people. Not as big to me, but they, you know, we had some sidecar right, some sidecar left, but no pistol and a lot of under center, even in some red zone drills. I say red zone drills, some 11s in the red area. And some of that was tight red. Some of that was a little bit further back, but there was a lot of under center, which I know is a big deal for a lot of people.
4: Well, I just think the pistol's the worst of both worlds, so that's just kind of how I view it. I want to talk a little bit about what Bijan was saying about hitting in practice here. Now, obviously, there's a lot of newness here. You have a new head coach, new offensive coordinator, new offensive staff. There's a new quarterback, potentially. There's a lot of newness on offense, but it also goes to the defensive side of the football, too. This is a new kind of concept. When we have said this, Bo, for years, we go back to the whole Dan Quinn going on opening day for a debacle game against Minnesota saying, you know, he didn't have the team coming out and saying, I didn't have the team ready to play. And we all said, why are you not playing starters a little bit in the preseason? Why are you not doing more tackling? There seems to be a sea change in how they're approaching this camp.
5: Yeah, it's kind of a little bit of a throwback to what Mike Smith did, where there's a little more physicality. But look, I think that it needs to be stated too that they have different rules than they did when Mike Smith first got here, or when Jim Moore or Dan Reeves or June Jones or Jerry Glanville was the coach. Because, and I'm just going back years for a lot of Falcons fans, because those are some of the guys I remember, but they only can wear pads so many practices. They can only go to the ground or tackle

0: so many practices per the league CBA, and that's something that the players negotiated. And so I think some coaches, and that there's differing philosophies, you know, do just enough in camp and in the preseason to get guys healthy in week one. And then there's the other school. Well, you know what? Mix a little bit in. I don't think anybody really goes over. I think I was talking with Mike Johnson at practice the other day, and he said, you know, the only downside is sometimes when you see teams go really, really physical in camp and preseason, can they last the full season? Sometimes they'll kind of, you know, flame out later in the season because, you know, you're worn down. Can you withstand physically that long of a season? I think there is a balance out there that some people are searching for. Maybe some have found, maybe some haven't, to get these guys sharp enough with the tackle into the ground, which, look, I like seeing a little bit of, and not have them kind of where it uses them up quicker than it should. And I know a lot of people roll their eyes at that and everything, but I know you don't, but I know I've heard fans kind of roll their eyes when I've had this conversation. This is I talking to these guys and seeing these guys, it's a real grind, especially for, you know, the first year players. We talked to Xavier Watts the other day, and we asked him about the off season, and he goes, yeah, it was my first off season ever. He's like, it was awesome. He's like, it was so cool to, you know, have some time to rest and kind of recharge all, you know, your, not only your physical battery, but your mental battery. So I thought that was pretty cool. I think there's a fine line, John. I'm happy what we're seeing. They're not doing it every single practice, but this has been one of the more physical camps we've seen in a really long time. And all of us that have seen the things you mentioned earlier are like, okay, let's try this again. Let's see what this is like. This is kind of cool.
1: Yeah, it is. Bo Morgan, of course, co-host of the Morning Shift here on Sports Radio 92.9 The Game and part of the Atlanta Falcons broadcast team. I'm going to ask you three quick kind of questions here. I know you don't have an answer to any of the three. Nobody does. But I just want to get your thoughts on these three quick questions. When do you expect, just your take, do you expect Penix will be clear prior to the start of the season or no? I'm just asking Bo.
0: Yes, I do. I do. I think he's – everything he shows and looks like, John, he's really – he's there. This seems a lot of precautionary stuff in my mind. Again, I don't have any – I haven't talked to his doctor or, mm-hmm. you know, anybody on the team. That's just my thought. He looks pretty good going through everything. I just tend to believe this is a little bit precautionary to make sure he is fully ready to go. And real quick, I don't want to go long because then you got other questions and you want to get to them. I've seen some of the stuff with Mahomes at a camp. I know Mahomes was cleared, but they're not really throwing him into fires either. He might not even play in the preseason. So, you know, I don't think that they're overly handling him too differently than they are Mahomes, although Mahomes is doing, I think, some 11s, but he's not going to play in the preseason, it sounds like, which is something he's always done.
1: James Pierce Jr., I know you're on record, Bo. We've talked about this, that you believe that it is possible the NFL defers this to next season. I would hope that they would be in contact with the Falcons and, you know, do him a solid. Look, if he gets suspended, he gets suspended, but at least let the team know. Is there any more indication anywhere that the Falcons are facing the possibility of being blindsided by a suspension for him?
0: No, I don't think blindsided is what's going to happen. I know that Greg Beadle spoke the other day, I believe it was Fox 5, and said that they hope to hear kind of some clarity on it pretty soon. So it seems like they are kind of being kept up to date on how the league is approaching this. I do still believe what you said in your lead in about them maybe waiting and deferring this till everything is kind of finished with the legal process, which it is still ongoing with this program. I will say this real quick. I mean, Pierce is not overly impressed in camp. He's ran with second and thirds. He got a little bit of ones last night. I think one of the first times I recall it, but I haven't seen every single rep. You even standing there, you miss stuff. But I don't know quite what's going on there, but he hasn't quite like been as aggressive as a player as he was last camp. Maybe that's just kind of, you know, getting kind of acclimated and being a second year and kind of having, knowing where he stands as far as what kind of player he is. But

0: Ojulari. You have kind of the unknown and Braylon Trice, who we've never seen. You mentioned earlier right tackle. Is there a chance the team's got money? Is there a chance they make a move here? There's some big names that are out there, both edge and at right tackle, that they could bring in. I know it's late, but do you think that the team is at least considering making a big addition to the roster?
1: I think there's a real possibility with the right tackle for sure. And I think, you know, the way my brain works on this is I wouldn't expect it until most likely right before week one or maybe even after week one. You know the rule that, and I believe it's still intact. If you sign a guy after week one, it's not a fully, you know, it's right. Being a veteran, it's not a guaranteed
0: right.
1: deal. I think it's way more likely, believe it or not, at right tackle than it is, depending on what, you know, Jawan Taylor can come back and establish. I think it's, but to me right now, what I've seen is more of a right tackle thing. They have Azeez, they have Ebikam, they do have Braylon Trice, you have Cameron Thomas, which I think is probably a little bit of a sleeper, especially maybe in the run game. You still have James Pierce at the moment. I'm not sure where they would stand on bringing in a guy like a Reddick or something, but they do have money. Remember, that money can carry over to next year, but I do think there's a possibility. I don't think it's out of the realm of possibility. I'm not over, unless, knock on wood, that this doesn't happen, but unless a major injury was to happen in another spot that maybe they're a little bit thin at, I wouldn't expect them to really necessarily go out and grab somebody before the season starts there. But you never know. Guys are cut, John. You know this. Remember, we got Andy Levitre. It was a trade, but it was kind of they were willing to give up on him and traded him back in 15, before that 15 season. And then the next year, he was a part of an offensive line that played together, I think, almost every game and made a Super Bowl run.
0: Bo Morgan, Morning Shift, and, of course, Falcons Radio Network. One more on the defense, and then I want to ask you a question about the offense. Mike Hughes this week on 90.9 The Game said, I feel like we're a step ahead of where we were last year at this point. Do you look at the defense and think that they are, do you agree with Hughes that they're a step ahead?
1: I think the secondary is for sure, John. I think this is the deepest secondary that we've seen this team have in a very long time, and I think Mike Hughes – you know, he said we, but he could have just said I, because I think Mike Hughes has had one of the better camps, the best camp I've seen him have as a Falcon. But I do think the defense is figured some stuff out, and they're able to. We're seeing things. You know, Brandon Dorlus is considered an interior defensive lineman, but they have slid him out, and you know the A gaps over the middle, the B gap, you know, over the guard. Tackle, he's out there in the C gap, and they've moved him, and he's doing a little more things. So, yeah, I do feel that. I think with Divine Diablo now being your green dot, and him, it's an advantage for him because he's not having to relearn the defense. They do have to replace Caden Ellis in some way, shape, or form, which I'm not sure, to Olbrich's comments in the offseason, if you can do it with just one guy, but they're going to, you know, Christian Harris. But, yeah, I do. I think the defense has looked pretty good. They've looked good. They've looked physical. And the secondary, for sure, to me, I'm really excited because Avion Terrell is now starting to kind of get reps with the second. And I saw a few last night mixed in against ones. And it's kind of exciting because it feels like in a couple of areas we've got depth. I even believe that they're probably better – from a player standpoint, maybe not as good as we want, and I still wish they would have added in the interior, but I think the interior is even a little bit better suited to stop the run than they were last year. Whether they do it or not, it's a different story, but I do think they, on paper, look a little bit better suited for that. With Mason Smith is a large human being, John.
0: Yeah, I think that's a trade that could work out for both Jacksonville and Atlanta. We got about 2 minutes left. Real quick, just 10 seconds. Jesse Bates, we good there? Are we good there?
1: Yeah, everything I hear is just the back. If it was more, it would have leaked out. Somebody would have broke it by now. And so I believe it is just a little back thing. You know, and plus, he's a veteran, John. So right. It's okay. It's not going to crush us to miss him a little bit.
0: All right, so you know this as well as I do. I'm overstating the obvious to make a point here. Everybody's a champion in camp.

0: Teams walk around with swagger and bravado, but the really good teams exert what I would say is a quiet confidence. And to that end, on the offensive side, are you seeing bravado, quiet confidence, and do you think, now that you've made investments in Pitts and Drake and Bijan and Bergeron, do you see an offense that, if need be, could carry the club?
1: Well, I think the last part of that is going to be based on the quarterback. We've seen the offense have weapons where Drake London's been quarterback proof his whole career. Kyle Pitts hasn't, but he's had moments, right? Bijan Robinson is quarterback proof. You know, that part is going to really rely on not only the quarterback and how they play, but the creativity from Tommy Reese and Stefanski. John, Kyle Pitts had his best year since his rookie year, and it was a 5-6 game stretch that Drake London missed because he lined up in that power slot that Drake has been really, really good in. And so the goal for them is figure out a way to use those guys effectively, both right there. I'm not about, you know, to me, the Kyle Pitts thing at tight end is a whole conversation we could talk. We could talk a whole segment on probably. The reality is if you brought in Hooper to help with the inline blocking, so let Pitts do a little more of the power slot stuff and find a way to use him and Drake. I think if the quarterback can protect the football and get the ball out on time, yeah, I do. The boisterous stuff, you don't see a lot of that from this offense. But Bijan is the kind of go-to-work guy. Drake will get in your butt, but he's not going to, you know, taunt you kind of player and go on talking trash. And Kyle's very much workmanlike as well. And those are the three big weapons. And I know you got an offensive line, John, with some guys that, you know, some lunch bell guys and the Matthews of the world. And your guards, Bergeron and Lindstrom have both taken huge steps forward the last few years. And this year for Bergeron more than ever, at being the vocal guy on the field, pumping your guys up when needed. Also, getting in a guy when needed. And that's the kind of thing you need. So the offense looks like it's got real leadership, and the offensive line is for the most part been paid and ready to roll. We've got to figure out

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0: There was this viral thread that ran this week about the six most technically possible but unachievable things in sports, okay? I'm just going to get on the list real quick here. Number one, these are the most, according to this thread, most technically possible but unachievable things in sports. It could happen, but just you're not going
1: to
0: do it.
1: Okay, can't wait to hear this.
0: Pitch a perfect game and still lose.
1: Ow. Yeah.
0: Now, there have been seven no-hitters thrown, but the pitcher still lost the game.
1: Right, because they can walk in the air, you get unearned runs, yeah. But if you pitch a perfect game, it means nobody got the base.
0: Well, but here's where it might be able to happen. Let's say you got a perfect game through nine. You go to the 10th, you strike out the side, you face 33 batters, but that ghost runner steals third and steals home. Does that count against you?
1: Because of MLB's stupid extra innings rule? Yeah, it sure does.
0: Yeah. So I'm wondering, 33 up, 33 down, but the ghost runner scored on two steals. I don't know. Number two, a condor in a golf tournament. In a pro golf tournament, the conditions would have to be absolutely right. You'd have to be, you know, in the absolute perfect position. A condor, for those of you who don't know, you know what a birdie is, an eagle. And double eagle, which is also called an albatross. A condor is a hole-in-one on a par five. If you're at elevation in Denver or something, and you're on a 560-yard, well, you're not driving well. If you got a 30-mile-an-hour wind behind you, and you're one of the big hitters, and you just catch it right, cut in a corner, and you hit the cart path, and it's dry out, and it runs. I mean, it could happen. The idea of it happening is probably very zero, right? Near zero, correct?
1: Happy Gilmore could do it.
0: Right. Number three, 100 points.
1: It would only be in
0: this thread.
1: Go ahead.
0: 100 points in an NBA game by one person, one player.
1: Do you believe it happened the first time? Because there's several people that believe it did not happen.
0: I know. There were scoring irregularities. I know. The world scored the 100.
1: Yes. Okay. I believe it could happen. I definitely believe
0: it. Yeah, I think it could happen too. A 20-0 perfect NFL season.
1: Yeah, it could happen again. 17 regular season, 3 playoffs. Absolutely could happen again.
0: Yeah, I mean, I think you could. The Patriots almost did it, except for not, you know, some dude catching a ball off the top of a helmet.
1: Mm-hmm. Where is David Tyree?
0: The U.S. Number five, right. U.S. dominating in soccer. It doesn't say, well, but let's be clear. The U.S. has dominated soccer in the world on the women's side.
1: Ah, very good. Very good point, John Fricky. Yes. So in the U.S. men's national team, it could happen. Absolutely could happen. It just takes the U.S. to have the two best players in the tournament, which eventually someday can happen.
0: And the final one is USA dominating in tennis. This one I don't understand because
1: we've done it for years.
0: We dominated in tennis before on both men's and women's. Dominated women's tennis forever and dominated men's tennis for decades.
1: Yeah.
0: All right, so I put together another list.
1: Okay.
0: The real list of most technically possible but unachievable things in sports. The real list.
1: All right, I want to hear it.
0: I think it's a better list.
1: Mm-hmm.
0: Number one, run all Triple Crown races and be faster in all of them than Secretariat.
1: Of course, so the Preakness, the Kentucky Derby, and the Belmont. I don't remember Secretariat. Which, I mean, of course, I'm a big horse guy. I've grown up in Maryland, but I don't know how fast Secretariat was, so I have to take your word for it.
0: Did you ever watch the movie?
1: I did not watch the movie. I guess I need to.
0: Oh, you should.
1: Yeah,
0: you should. It's up there somewhere.
1: Okay.
0: Go find it.
1: Uh-huh.
0: 1973, Secretariat wins the Triple Crown and sets track records at the Derby, the Preakness, and the Belmont 53 years ago that to this day have never been broken.
1: Wow.
0: In any of the three races. Still owns all the track records. Number two, Byron Nelson on the PGA Tour, 11 straight PGA Tour wins.
1: Mm.
0: 11 wins in a row in the Tour.
1: It could be done. It could be done.
0: It
1: would take a heater. I mean, John, that's a heater, but it could be done. I mean, that's maybe nobody's on the tour right now, but you're going to get a guy that's going to
0: Because
1: come up.
0: Nowadays, 11 straight tour wins would include at least two majors with a new schedule.
1: Mm-hmm.
0: Cy Young's 511 wins all time. Now, there's
1: never getting broken.
0: Pitcher in the One of

0: other pitcher in the history of baseball that has over 400. That's Walter Johnson. He's almost 100 behind Cy Young. And the most in the modern era by any pitcher. Does anybody know the most wins in the modern era by any pitcher? I'm not trying to put you on the spot, Eric. I'm talking to the audience. The most wins by a pitcher in the modern era, Greg Maddux. 355.
1: Yeah, I didn't know that, actually, but I was waiting for you to finish, yeah. I mean, I know because watching the Braves, they put that stat up a lot and, you know, growing up here, but yeah. Yeah, no, it'll never happen because of the day of the sixth inning. We got to pull him out. You know, that. I mean, think about it. I once read a thing that Cy Young did it, and he had like 490 complete games or something like that. Something crazy.
0: Right. Yeah, I saw one with Bob Gibson in like 68 at 33 starts, 31 complete games.
1: Yeah, so, like, yeah.
0: Number four, back off, a birdie or better, they don't have to do that whole time, but a birdie or better on every hole for an entire round of PGA Tour event.
1: Oh, God, no. A birdie or better on every? No. Come on, John, that's...
0: Well, have you ever played
1: if you do that, you're going to win 11 in a row. The same guy who does that, the same guy's going 11 in a row.
0: Well, yeah, because the record is there have been eight sub 60 rounds on tour. The lowest ever score for an 18-hole event is, minus 13, David Duvall and Chip Beck.
1: Right, 59.
0: But if you've played in a captain's choice or a Lauderdale, you know, where you play with four guys and you're all playing, and I've been on teams like that. Had birdie or better on every one of 18 holes, but you have, you know, four guys playing.
1: Right, you don't want the best ball type thing. Yeah.
0: Well, best ball, different thing. You both hit a ball and better the two. But anyway, that's neither here nor there. Female driver wins a NASCAR Cup race, number five.
1: Going to happen. It's going to happen. You better be ready. It's going to happen. Danica let us all down because we thought she would be the one to do it. Of course, she didn't. But it will happen, and it's going to happen. Mark those words.
0: Janet Guthrie was at Bristol at Bristol in 1977, finished sixth in a race, and Danica Patrick at Daytona in 2014 finished sixth place. Those are the best finishes ever by a female driver in NASCAR. If a female driver does ever win a NASCAR race, it will be bonkers news.
1: It will happen eventually. I can't say next year, 10 years, 20 years. It will happen eventually.
0: And the final one, in boxing, number six, 139 boxing knockout wins. 139. Billy Byrd, just after World War I, was boxer, professional boxer in Britain, had 139 wins by knockout. Not TKO, flat out knock you out. 139.
1: Out of how many
0: fights?
1: Second
0: all time.
1: Wow.
0: Yeah. So, second all time, Archie Moore. And old school heads will know the name Archie Moore. He had 133. He was Ali before Ali, okay? Right before Muhammad Ali came on the scene in the 40s and into the 50s, Archie Moore, 133. Give you an idea of how many 139 is. Sugar Ray Robinson, considered by some to be the greatest boxer of all time, 109. And the modern record for most knockout wins, like post, you know, the whole era, you know, we're talking about now, is Mike Tyson with 44. This dude had 139. He was knocking them people darned out. Yeah, that'll never be broken.
1: No.
0: Because they won't fight enough.
1: But that's true, too. They fight twice a year, maybe three times at the most.
0: Right. You know, that dude was probably fighting, like, you know, every Friday night.
1: In Mike Tyson's heyday, he was fighting once a month. He was fighting once a month. But his fights were going rounds. Right.
0: For one round.
1: Right. One or two rounds. Know? Yeah. He was fighting once a month.
0: You know, you're not exactly exerting yourself.
1: Nope.
0: Go in there, go boop, boop, boop. He would win fights just by stepping in the ring.
1: That's right.
0: He would step in the ring and the other guy would go, oh yeah. The other guy would turtle up and go, just hit me once, I'm down.
1: Yeah.
0: I'm not gonna die.
1: Yeah. Mm-hmm. But yep, he was fighting once a month on average. Crazy.
0: I interviewed Tyson twice, right?
1: Really?
0: Once at the Taj Mahal in Atlantic City and once at the Plaza in New York before fights, where you would stand around and Don King would, you know, haul him in and, you know, you'd have Mike and you'd get like four questions one-on-one. You'd have your camera there. And so I interviewed him twice. And
1: see, John, every time you tell me something about your story career, I just get, you know, so amazed. That's cool. That's really cool. That's really cool, John.
0: His eyes were different. You know what I mean? His eyes were, he had different eyes. You'd look into him, and it was like, yeah, I don't want to get anywhere near this guy. You know, I mean, he wasn't mean to me at all. He was very nice.
1: Hey, Mike, how you doing? Hi, John.
0: You know, I mean,
1: hi, John.
0: His high cut eye pitch. I'm going to knock him out. But then you look at his eyes, and you turn and look at his eyes, and it was like, you know, and I went, yeah.
1: John, I'm the baddest man alive, John. It's ludicrous, John. Yeah. I'm the baddest man alive.
0: Yeah, well, you know what? Again, the voice, and he wasn't super tall. I mean, he's 5'10", maybe. But you would go, you know, I don't know. There's something behind those eyes that I don't know that I want to find out, you know? It's like, you know, a horror film, you know? You know, all of a sudden, you know, okay, yeah, I know. I don't want to know. I don't want to know what this is all about.
1: And if he really liked you, John, he'd be like, John, you like that car right there, John? You can have it. You can have it, John. Yeah. Take that Bentley.
0: Oh, thank you.
1: Because he gave him away. He just gave him away like it was nothing.
0: I know, he gave him away. Yeah, I was like, can you give me one, Mike? Thanks. Appreciate it. You got a ride? You got keys? You know, I mean, yeah, he was a different kind of but he wasn't intimidating. I mean, he was intimidating, but I wasn't like, you know, spooked out or anything, you know. I only got nervous one time in an interview that if I asked the wrong thing, my head was going to be taken off.
1: And that was with Mike?
0: Bob Knight.
1: Bob Knight. The Robert Montgomery, the general.
0: Yes.
1: Okay.
0: Yeah, pregame at Texas Tech doing San Diego State, you get to, you know, go in the hallway and interview the opposing coach for like 90 seconds for your pregame show, and I'm doing play-by-play for San Diego State. And Steve Fisher and Bob Knight were longtime friends, and so they decided to play, and we're in Lubbock, and they take me back in a hallway, and Bob Knight comes out. First off, I had never met him in person. I'd interviewed him like in NCAA tournament stuff, but he was always sitting down. I didn't realize he's like 6'9". Well,
1: oh, yeah.
0: It was
1: big guy.
0: Mm-hmm. He's 300 pounds. He's a large human being. And the second thing was he didn't look you in the eye, and so it was like, you know, hey, it must be fun. You know, it's like, well, what do you think about coaching against your old friend Steve Fisher? What do you like about your team? How do you view the Aztecs? What kind of a game do you expect? Those are the questions. You know what I mean?
1: Mm-hmm.
0: Because you're like not
1: straightforward.
0: You're not
1: straightforward
0: saying anything.
1: Yeah.
0: Yeah, you're not saying anything. They're real short questions. You're not saying anything that this guy's going to snap your head off. He's just standing there, and the way, you know, not engaging with you, just kind of looking off in the distance, thinking, "Go ahead, make my day." You know, you know, ask me the wrong question. You know,
1: you'll see why I choke players.
0: You know, I was like, yes, sir, Mr. Knight, all you. That was the only time I said, "Oh, don't screw this one up." Whatever you do, don't screw this interview up. All right. Do appreciate everybody being involved in the show. Thanks for having a little fun at the end of the show with me there, Mr. Slaughter. And stand by for the APTL. I will chat at you next weekend. You can always find me on my socials at John Fricke and John Fricke on Facebook. Do appreciate your interaction as well. Take care, Eric. Take care, guys. Abe's next.
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Rice, footballscoop.com national columnist, in about 30 or 35 minutes there, get you set for the season as it relates to college football. Joe Patrick going to join us at 3:20, talk about what he's seen, what I've seen at the Atlanta Falcons training camp. Some of the questions that the Falcons need to answer. We're going to be bouncing back and forth on that discussion a couple of different times today because, look, I know a lot of the focus is certainly about the quarterback situation as it relates to the Atlanta Falcons, Tua and Penix. But there are some other questions that have me a little bit concerned as we really wrap up week two of training camp and head into week three of training camp, preseason game number one on Friday. And there's still some real concerns for the Atlanta Falcons that they're going to need to answer over the next, what do we got, 5 weeks until week one as of today, Sunday? 5 weeks until week one. And they got 5 weeks to figure out a couple of these things. We'll talk about it a little bit later in the show. Coming up next at 2:20, next tab over, some of these stories that are going on here in Atlanta, maybe nationally as well. But we want to start today with our top story. It's the Atlanta Braves. And they have dropped two games to the New York Yankees at Yankee Stadium. They are trying to avoid getting swept today, and they're doing so right now with Grant Holmes facing Cam Schlitter. This game just a little bit underway and no damage done to either team so far. There was some damage in the Braves clubhouse pregame, though. I don't know if you guys saw this, and the story's kind of just coming out now. Chris Sale was ejected today. Obviously, Chris Sale involved with that balk call that gave the Yankees a lead in yesterday's game. Still upset about it, maybe asking for some further explanation today. There's some video out there pregame of Chris Sale discussing with the umpire. And Chris Sale was ejected from today's game. And so obviously we'll see if there's any further punishment involved there. But the Braves have lost two games in this opening series against the Yankees. They are trying to win today to avoid the sweep. I got to share some thoughts on the trade deadline and what the Braves did and didn't do coming up in just a few minutes. But I do want to look at what's gone down so far in the Big Apple. You lose 3-2 on Friday, 10-inning game. But you do get Tyler Molly, 6 innings pitched, 3 hits, 9 strikeouts. Matt Olson, Austin Riley, solo jobs in that one. But the blown save from Raisel Iglesias, and then you turn the page into Saturday, it's another one-run loss, 5-4. Chris Sale, 6 innings, 3 runs, 8 strikeouts. Acuna hits a solo home run. Smith, Jarvis, Mike Yastrzemski all had RBI in that one. But you lose the game again. And look, whatever happens today, whatever happens with this Yankee series, I don't think we're going to overreact. At least I'm not going to overreact. I don't want to speak for anyone else. I'm not going to overreact because this is a Braves team that is also coming off a season-high win streak. And so, you know, you lose two straight, or even if it's three straight, obviously you got to turn it around and, you know, get on a win streak on the other side of it. But the one thing that I look at is that this is a pair of one-run games, the first one in which you lost 3-2, of a lower scoring variety, goes into extra innings, and obviously extra innings in October won't feature a ghost runner, but these are the types of games that you're going to be involved in the playoffs, and in a very short sample size, you have lost these last two one-run games. You obviously started that lengthy, 7-8 game win streak. I think you started that with a couple of one-run wins. If you go back to the Nationals, and I think maybe that first game against the Mets, might have been a two-run game there. But and so again, not too small a sample size here, but certainly these are the games that you're going to be involved with in October, and you lost them to the Yankees. Now to the MLB trade deadline and what the Braves did and didn't do. And I'm going to repeat myself a couple of times during the show here as it relates to the Atlanta Braves and their title chances. You're frustrated that the Braves didn't acquire more.
And maybe some of you are a little

bit less frustrated after we saw Tyler Molly's outing Friday night against the Yankees. Again, six innings, three hits, no runs, nine strikeouts. But I understand why. I understand why you're frustrated. I'm frustrated. I have been frustrated. But here's the situation. I'm going to let it go for the moment because I'm not going to not enjoy the next 2 months of Braves baseball because of what we did or didn't do at the trade deadline. Now, when the Braves, if the Braves get eliminated at some point in the postseason, will it come back up? Yes, absolutely. I think we will all be in a fair position if you feel the rotation is the reason you lost in October to bring back up the idea of, I can't believe we didn't do more at the deadline. But I'm not going to watch every game, every series, every start of Elder or Holmes or Perez or Lopez and just think to myself, what's this guy wasn't out there? I can't believe we didn't do more at the deadline. No, not going to do that. I'll bring it back up when it needs to be brought back up. And when it needs to be brought back up would be the eventual elimination of this team out of playoff baseball. And by the way, and I've said this as well, I put it out on social media, at Abe Gordon. The fact that they didn't add the pitchers you wanted or that I wanted does not mean that they cannot win the World Series. I think that's an important piece here. They should have never won in 2021. Those additions were not significant enough for you to win the World Series. But you did. Because that's baseball. Of all the pro sports, more than catching a hot goalie in hockey, more than any other sport, baseball, you can win a championship if you just get hot at the right time. Don't have an explanation for it, but I know it's fact. You could just get hot at the right time and win a World Series. Of all the major sports, baseball, I think, is the sport that is least likely to crown legitimately the best team in baseball. It crowns the hottest team at that time. And the Braves are a team that has enough talent to get that hot and win those games. And so not adding the guys at the deadline does not mean you cannot win the World Series. Are you frustrated because you didn't improve your chances? That's where I'm at. Totally. Absolutely. But I'm not going to sit here for 2 months thinking that. I'm going to hope these guys can rally. I'm going to hope AA, his faith in A.J. Smith-Shawver, Schwellenbach, and then the guys we already know are here, along with Tyler Molly. Gets paid off in October. And if it doesn't, we'll have the discussion again. You acquired Molly in a trade with the Giants for Anthony Molina. You add Brent Suter from the Angels for Nacho Alvarez. You send Eli White to the Red Sox for a minor league reliever, Tyler Uberstein. You send Joey Bart to the White Sox for right-handed pitcher Duncan Davitt. Joey Bart is now injured. I think he took a ball off the hand and is out for an extended period. And you attempted a trade for Jacob deGrom. He uses no trade clause, and he's still in Texas, and you don't have him. Okay. You've added Tyler Molly. He's made one start. None of it's relevant. None of it's relevant until the playoffs. And this is what confused me as well. Because there are plenty of Alex Anthopoulos defenders out there, especially this week when Bryce Elder looked great, Martin Perez looked great. Obviously, Molly has looked great. We'll see what Grant Holmes has for you today as he continues in this game. Martin Perez only went to three innings because of the rain delay, but he was looking great. They're not in the right spot either because the trend

0: trade deadline frustration has nothing to do with the next 2 months. It has to do with what those guys look like in October. And so a really nice outing in early August, directly after the trade deadline, doesn't prove anything in regards to Alex Anthopoulos being right. Okay? I've seen people affiliated with the team broadcast. I've seen Braves bloggers, columnists, whatever you want to call them, in honor of the steakhouse, journalists. Stop defending AA. And for those of you attacking him, stop attacking AA. Because you're not right or wrong until October. And if these guys pitch this good in the postseason for multiple series, guess what? You and AA were right. And on the other side, if that's the rotation you go into the playoffs with, and they let you down for that other group, frustrated you didn't add more, guess what? AA was wrong and you were right. And then you can start yelling and shouting and calling for people's jobs again. There's no point to doing either of those things in mid-August. Bryce Elder's looked good again since a terrible June. Awesome. Great. None of it's relevant until October. I mean, it's nice to have him, I guess, trending upwards heading towards October, if that's the argument you want to make. But the fact that Robbie Ray is somewhere else, that Tarik Skubal is somewhere else, Casey Mize is somewhere else, and we can run down the additional list of seven or eight other starters, Kevin Gausman somewhere else. That's not covered up by Bryce Elder being good in August or even September. If you're Alex Anthopoulos and you want the idea that you didn't bring in someone else, someone better, covered up, those guys have to show up in October. That's it. I'm not going to sit here upset for 2 months, not enjoying the remainder of the Braves' regular season, in which, by the way, they're headed, it appears, towards winning the NL East in a year where I thought the Phillies and Mets would be a problem. Mets are definitely not a problem. Phillies may still be a problem, and they may be a bigger problem in October. That's fine. But I'm going to enjoy this march to a division title, and then we'll deal with the rest of it in October. It's Abe Gordon. If you want to share some thoughts on what the Braves did or didn't do, follow me. Send me a note on Twitter at Abe Gordon. We'll get back into the Braves in about an hour or about 45 minutes. John Bryce, we're going to chat college football with him at 2:40. But coming up next, what's on the next tab over? I'll tell you. It's Abe Gordon, the Abe TL Show on Sports Radio 929 The Game.
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0: the game between the Braves and the Yankees. Both teams have threatened a little bit here or there, but ultimately, through three innings, could not deliver a hit to place a score up on the board. So it is 0-0 right now. Grant Holmes and Cam Schlitter rolling through it thus far. We'll keep you updated as to whether that changes at all. But certainly keeping an eye on the Atlanta Braves. Look, you know, sweep's a sweep, man. Like, there's no – this is certainly not a must-win. I understand that. You are coming off of a season-high win streak heading into this series. And it's frustrating because games one and game two were both winnable. Certainly game one. You had a lead going into the bottom of the ninth. Raisel Iglesias doesn't have it that day. Whatever. But you got to take it on the chin, man, if you get swept. Losing a series is one thing. Getting swept feels a lot worse. And again, that's not a sign of panic or NL. It's just, rather lose a series. Can take losing a series. Getting swept's a tough one, especially, it's going to be honest, especially because it's the Yankees, man. I'm not going to lie. If the Blue Jays swept us, whatever. It's the Blue Jays. Okay. The Brewers get us. Yeah, obviously problems in the National League, but whatever. Man, the Yankees sweeping would hurt. That would hurt. So we'll keep an eye on the Atlanta Braves and what's going on there as we continue through the game. Want to get to a segment I call Next Tab Over. The big story so far today, the Atlanta Braves, but certainly keeping my eye on a number of different things. First thing, how about happy birthday to my father, Mr. Larry Gordon. 74 today. I'm going to hop over to the house and see him in person. So happy birthday there to him. And then Tuesday, early happy birthday to my sister as well. She'll be turning 41. So
1: Leo season.
0: It is Leo season.
1: Yeah. Okay.
0: I listened to some podcasts, and I'm told something about this being an emerald year for Leos. I don't know what that means, but apparently good, big things in store. I don't do that, but no, sure.
1: Okay, well, hold on. But I'm looking at this note. Are you saying happy birthday to me as well?
0: It's a twin sister. So
1: you're a twin?
0: I am a twin.
1: Wow! Congratulations. Yeah,
0: so me and my sister Eva, our birthday is on Tuesday.
1: So then you just put your age in the streets, also.
0: I don't care if people know. I got my running results out there. So like, if people like Googled Abe Gordon Possum Trot 10K, like it'll. Like, it tells what age I am at the running of that event. So, okay, like, cool. The age group stuff. Right, so, well, I'm 40, turning 41.
1: Leo season. My mom's Leo season. Yeah, my mom's Leo. So, you and my mom's the 13th. So, I knew I liked you, Abe. Yeah. I knew I liked you.
0: We're out here. Okay. But today's not about me and my birthday. Today's about my father, 74 years old.
1: Beautiful thing.
0: One more year away from another new age. He's been cleaning up the age groups in the races I can convince him to run. There's not a lot of...
1: So the 75 starts another bracket?
0: Yeah, I think so. Okay. Depending on, like, how big of a race, it might just be, like, 70 and over.
1: Okay, first off, at 74, your dad's running races. Hey,
0: he's
1: hats off, bow down, all that great stuff.
0: He's getting after... Now, I mean, look, my dad used to be one of the fastest people in Atlanta.
1: What?
0: I mean, legitimately one of the fastest people in Atlanta. It's you know, time takes its toll.
1: If he had his prime, he had his prime. I don't care.
0: Yeah, the prime was a good prime.
1: Way to go.
0: Prime was a good prime. So happy birthday to my father. There, I'll get over there and try and get a piece of cake if it's still available when I get off work. Falcons training camp continues. It's been going on for, I'll call it, 2 weeks now. It started Wednesday, Thursday. So it's really like 10 days of camp. But we'll call it 2 weeks. Last night, Saturday Night Lights, the practice at Lanier High School. We're hoping to get a good look at some contact drills, but lightning and weather kind of cut practice early, so unfortunately didn't quite get to do everything they wanted to do. But there is definitely, and I want to talk with Joe Patrick about this when we have him on in an hour, there is definitely a noticeable difference, in my opinion, being up there in the amount of contact. And look, you're not hitting the quarterback. We understand that. But there's some hits being laid around. Smart team.

0: friendly hits for the most part, minus the Jalen Walker injury. But they're definitely tackling a little bit. And if not, certainly not full tackling, but at least half tackling. At least wrapping up to the point where, all right, this guy would be going down. And, you know, you've always seen contact as, kind of punch at the ball, and I'll kind of half do a wrap. No, they're pushing people around. They're moving. And so definitely get a different feel from that perspective. I'll see what Joe feels is also different under Kevin Stefanski as compared to the previous regimes here in about an hour. Afternoon practice tomorrow, and then we'll we'll be back out there with the midday show. And a preseason game is on, it's pretty much here. Preseason starts on Friday at home, and so looking forward to that one. That's, I think, against Denver, if I recall correctly. The Atlanta Dream lost by 5 to the Washington Mystics. Alisha Gray did have 26, but this is a team that's kind of right in the middle of it at this point in the season. They're fifth in the Eastern Conference, which is a little bit tough because a month ago, this is a team that was right there, the 1-2 seed, and they were kind of trending as one of the teams to beat. And I don't know if people are viewing them that way. I still think they can get hot and stay healthy. Atlanta United off this week in terms of game action, but two things going on right now. They added a 21-year-old defensive midfielder, Mauricio Amara, as a U-22 initiative. And so this is not a designated player. It is not filling the spot on the roster occupied by the sale of Latte Lot. This is an interesting discussion. Ranked as the number one U-21 defensive midfielder in all of South America. Essentially the position that you haven't really gotten right since Darlington Nagbe left. And I think that's what's so exciting for many fans who believe that this guy can come in and fill the role, is that with respect to Bartosz Sliszcz and respect to the guys trying to do it now, you really haven't figured out how to control a game in the midfield just yet. And hopefully the new young Uruguayan can figure that out for you. Again, number one ranked U-21 defensive midfielder in all of South America. And it kind of reminds me of some of what we said about previous additions from South America. I know it at times. Pity Martinez was the number this ranked, blah, blah, blah. He didn't exactly work out. I think Thiago Almada was a little bit more of that. Hopefully this works for Atlanta United. But there's that. And then on Thursday is the Atlanta United media match. And so we're back at it.
1: Yeah, you're like the all-star of that event,
0: aren't
1: you?
0: I'm going to try to be.
1: Yeah. I've heard the Abe Gordon stories of the years past.
0: Abe Gordon's been running this year. Abe Gordon is hopefully healthy going into it this year. Last year, I had pulled my calf the night before.
1: Okay.
0: And I was limited to goalkeeping only. I want to get back out there.
1: I've also heard Joe Patrick's had a good showing in that event before.
0: Joe's been out there, and okay. Now Joe's lost a lot of weight. All right. And here's the thing, we may tease Joe about this a little bit later. Joe Patrick's eating right, and he's hitting the gym. And I asked him, "Hey Joe, man, you're looking great, bro. You want to come join? You know, come join me on a run? You know, at some point, an easy run, and nothing too dastardly, speed wise or distance wise." He said, "Abe, I got to tell you, no cardio." I was like, "What do you mean, no cardio? You're hitting the gym." He's like, "Haven't done cardio."
1: Weights and diet is all you need.
0: Sure.
1: Yeah.
0: You can also add cardio if you would like. And so we'll see how Joe handles the heat.
1: Joe don't like to sweat. That's what I've learned.
0: I guess. A combination of what Joe's doing and what I'm doing would provide like a ripped, shredded, athletic human being. But he's doing part of the good stuff. I'm doing the other part of the good stuff. And together, we are an incomplete athlete, but we'll try and change that on Thursday. So looking forward to the Atlanta United media match. Hall of Fame game, the NFL preseason underway. Haynes King against Carson Beck, obviously of pretty big interest here in Atlanta. Pretty good game, if we're going to be honest.

0: I've watched a lot of preseason games. E, I'm sure you have too. Even Falcons games where I'm like, boy, this is tough to watch and get excited about. And not that one. Carson Beck was on it early. Haynes King came in early enough that it was still interesting. And then obviously has some second half heroics of his own. And Haynes King delivers the final play rushing touchdown for the Panthers. He now is out with a hamstring injury. So mm-hmm. the Panthers have pulled in Kyle Trask.
1: But my question to you, sir, did we see two future starting quarterbacks in the NFL last Thursday night?
0: No, you saw one.
1: One. Just Beck?
0: Yeah. Okay. I mean, we're going to be realistic here.
1: Haynes King will never be a starting quarterback.
0: I'll tell you what. I thought we saw a modified version of Haynes King that was

0: some unique thought to me. I almost wonder if he'd be more valuable in the Taysom Hill type role.
1: A lot of people have said that.
0: It's not, and I think it's fair play to him to undergo the quarterback thing and see if it can lead anywhere. At some point, though, if he wants to stick, because you can't, I don't know if Haynes King is ever going to get to a point where you could be like, all right, if our quarterback goes down, and it's Bryce Young, he's small, he may go down. I don't know if you can ever get to a point where you're like, Haynes King's in and we can ride out the rest of the season with him. I don't know if he's good enough. And I would say this, like before the hamstring injury, after that game, you start to ask the questions like, can he beat out Kenny Pickett for QB2? I think the hamstring injury kind of kills that, at least in the moment. Kenny Pickett's going to be the backup.
1: By year two, he can. I meant heading into this year.
0: Yeah, I meant right now.
1: I think realistically, even if he hadn't got injured, to be a rookie who...
0: It was probably undrafted. A stretch.
1: Yeah.
0: Because if something goes... Look, every team's going through this, and we'll talk about it a little bit later as it relates to the Lions. Every team's going through it. And there are no teams in the NFL who are confident in their quarterback playing 17. They may tell you that, but they know at some point they may need a backup plan, a literal, figurative backup plan. And Kenny Pickett just right now is a much better backup plan than Haynes King. And look, the Falcons are going to be somewhere with a backup plan. Whichever guy doesn't win the job is your backup, and that's fine. There are franchises who are in some real tough situations as it comes to the backup plan. And certainly you can do worse than Kenny Pickett. But, I wouldn't prefer Haynes King. Hall of Fame class inducted. Drew Brees, Larry Fitzgerald, Luke Kuechly, Adam Vinatieri, and Roger Craig. It feels like the first Hall of Fame class where you and I saw most of their careers. And it's not that there hasn't been some other modern players in recent era. This one feels like the most fully complete class.
1: Where you can remember their college, their draft.
0: With the exception of Roger Craig, who was through the veterans era, whatever.
1: Yeah.
0: It kind of does feel like this was like our era of NFL football into the Hall of Fame, more so than in recent years.
1: Now, I've actually said that before, where like, oh, I remember where this guy was drafted in his entire career. But yes, pretty much every member of that class, college, Purdue, Pittsburgh,
0: yeah,
1: you know, oh, drafted second round, drafted first round, and their entire career. Absolutely. That's a great point, Abe Gordon.
0: Yeah, I don't know if it's a good point. Birthday's Tuesday. Now I feel old that I remember the entire class, but that's okay.
1: It is what it is, man.
0: You know? And then Dodgers won last night. They lost seven straight. And I just think there's, when we all talk about, and this goes back to the Braves, we'll get into it in our next hour. When we talk about like, well, the Braves didn't do anything at the deadline, surely they're going to collapse to the Dodgers in October. Dodgers just lost seven straight. Like, that's not some infallible, unbeatable team. Tariq Skubal's first start, it was a good start. He lost the game. Casey Mize's first start, it was okay. I think that they lost that game. And so it's just a reminder that good teams go through the struggles. And right now, you know, the Braves are struggling in New York. Not necessarily today, although they haven't scored yet, but in this series. But doesn't mean they won't be able to turn around. All right, when we come back here, John Bryce, footballscoop.com, national college football columnist, is going to join us. I want to chat about college football as we kind of set the stage, the season, a couple of weeks ahead of where the NFL will be. So we are not far away from college football. End of this month, 20 days from now, the first edition of College Football Game Time. So a lot to discuss. That's week zero, too, August 29th. So we're getting ready for it with John Bryce coming up next. It's Abe Gordon, the Abe TL Show on Sports Radio 929 The Game.

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3: Welcome back in 92.9 The Game. Abe Gordon. Kind of hanging out with you here on a Sunday afternoon. A lot to get to still. I'm going to dive back into some thoughts on the, not just the Atlanta Braves, but kind of where they are kind of sorted in terms of teams that could win a championship here in the Atlanta area. I was asked the question on a podcast earlier this week. I'll kind of share a more public answer with you coming up here. But I want to head out and welcome in John Bryce, footballscoop.com, national college football columnist, and always one of the guys I enjoy chatting college football with. And we'll certainly take some time to do that now as we approach week zero and the start of the college football season. Media days are over. Preseason polls are starting to roll out. Teams are in camp. You got injuries to look forward to, and apparently incoming seniors, if that makes sense, returning from NFL camps, all sorts of stuff. John, it does feel like we're pretty close at this point for the college football season.
4: Abe, in my calendar, I have you as the unofficial start to college football season. We visit about every August. And so I know once I get to be on the Atlanta radio airwaves with you that it's time to get busy.
3: All right, so let's start here with, I just took the coaches poll, and I took the top 10 teams, and I took the quarterbacks of those teams. It's Julian Sain at Ohio State, Dante Moore at Oregon, Gunnar Stockton at Georgia, Arch at Texas, CJ Carr, Notre Dame, Josh Hoover, Indiana, Darian Mensah, Miami, Marcel Reed, Texas A&M, John Mateer, Oklahoma, Trinidad Chambliss, Ole Miss. Of those 10 guys, who can manage their team to the playoffs and potentially more, and who needs to be Heisman type, highlight reel style to get their team where they want to be at the end of this thing?
4: You know, I think first and foremost that Arch Manning maybe has the most talented supporting cast and offensive line, but it's neck and neck with Julian Sain at Ohio State. So I think right off the bat, those two guys have the best group of players around them. I don't think C.J. Carr is too terribly far behind that from Notre Dame, and I think C.J. Carr might be the best pure thrower of those three, but he obviously is missing two first-round draft picks at the running back position in Jeremiah Love and Jadarian Price, which I believe was the first time in NFL history that a single program had two running backs drafted in the first round. So I think Jaden Maiava, that's a little outside the top 10, but I think Jaden Maiava at USC has to have Heisman-type numbers and a Heisman-type year to get USC firmly entrenched into the mix. Dante Moore is the star at Oregon. He has nice pieces around him, but I think that he has to perform even at a further elevated level. And he could have gone out in this past draft and probably been the first quarterback selected. He elected to return to continue to get some college seasoning to continue to grow his game. So that's kind of how I see things. I think Gunnar Stockton is the beneficiary of a great defense at Georgia and some good running backs. But I think in terms of most approved, I have Gunnar Stockton in my category of most approved. I saw him live, and again, it was early in his career, but I saw him live in the Sugar Bowl against Notre Dame, and he sort of got overwhelmed by that. He played a lot of games last year. But when we talk about Arch Manning, C.J. Carr, Dante Moore, Gunnar Stockton, one of those is not like the other.
3: So let's stick with Gunnar then. And you mentioned most to prove. What does that mean to you? Is it taking chances? Is it risk-reward throws? Like, what exactly does that mean for Gunnar in terms of taking his quarterback ability to the next stage?
4: Yeah, I think he does have to take a few more chances. I liken Gunnar Stockton a lot to Ian Book at Notre Dame earlier this decade and late at the end of last decade. And Ian Book is Notre Dame's all-time winningest quarterback, won the most games as Notre Dame's starting quarterback in history. So he did a lot of great things. He did not push the ball downfield great. Gunnar Stockton is very selective and doesn't take many risks. And part of that's by design. That's not a knock on Gunnar Stockton. I just

0: think that, to me, when you talk about the top 4 to 6 teams in college football, and I think there's a massive delineation between the top 4 to 6 teams and everybody else. But when you talk about the top 4 to 6, Gunner, to me, has the most to prove because those other quarterbacks, like, you don't hear Gunner Stockton in the same conversations as Arch Manning, Dante Moore, and CJ Carr, who I think all three will be first-round draft picks in 2027.
1: One of the other outlier quarterbacks and potentially outlier teams, and we're chatting with John Bryce, footballscoop.com national columnist, is Kevin Jennings and SMU. Are you in on the Kevin Jennings hype? I kind of wanted that to be there last year. We propped it up, and it just wasn't there a year ago. So is it different this year?
0: It is different. He's going to have some opportunity games for sure. I think that for one, he comes to Notre Dame in late November, and that could be a game that has college football playoff implications and Heisman Trophy implications. Like, you don't often get a game in late November like SMU at Notre Dame that could dictate so much about so many different things, and you could have two of the most productive quarterbacks in college football, and Kevin Jennings from SMU and CJ Carr from Notre Dame, and also two teams that fully expect to contend for college football playoff berth this year. And frankly, like Notre Dame should be a team that earns a bye this year. The Irish only have three ranked teams, preseason ranked teams, on their schedule. They should be a semifinalist team or bust this year.
1: Chatting with John Bryce. You can find his stuff there at the USA Today. Clemson and Dabo Sweeney. I find it really fascinating, whether it's their choice, whether it's his choice, what the future tends to be here. If this is a program that misses the playoffs again, what do you think happens with the head man there in charge?
0: I think it depends. Like, if they miss the playoffs but they're 8-4, then fate continues to rest in Dabo's hands. But if they're 4-8, like, you start having real conversations. And look, he's gambling a lot with Chad Morris as his offensive coordinator. Chad hasn't called plays in a number of years. And yes, he was key when Clemson was getting off the ground and under Dabo and really getting things rolling. But the fact of the matter is that Chad Morris hasn't been an offensive coordinator in 6 years. And that was at Auburn, and that was not a great season for the Tigers during the COVID year. He did some solid things at SMU. He obviously did not work out and was fired with great haste at Arkansas. So I think there's tremendous pressure. That's why I had Clemson among my 5 most overrated teams in the USA Today coaches poll top 25. I did not think Clemson belonged anywhere inside the top 25. And I understand they have some good talent returning on defense. They have some nice playmakers at wide receiver. But Vezina, who's expected to be the starting quarterback, in my opinion, still has a load to prove, and so does Chad Morris. So they're in that together. I guarantee you those guys are operating together with a chip on their shoulders, and Clemson doesn't have Notre Dame on its schedule this year. It doesn't have the worst schedule ever, but it does have an early season trip to Baton Rouge to face the revamped LSU Tigers under Lane Kiffin. And Clemson is much like the quarterbacks I've talked about. They're going to have to prove it, but as of right now, I would not have them in my top 25.
1: John, Indiana trying to run a repeat here, and there are going to be questions about Josh Hoover. Obviously, you have to replace the number 1 overall draft pick, Fernando Mendoza. And Hoover's incredibly talented, arm talent's there, certainly throws a little bit too many interceptions, and if he can cut down on that, that'd be great. You've also now got recently a pair of returning defensive studs along the defensive front for Indiana. Looked like they were gone, but now there's all the court stuff and the 5-for-5 eligibility and all that stuff. They get a couple of guys back. Is this an Indiana team that you think legitimately, if Hoover can cut down on the interceptions, could make a serious run at repeating?
0: I would be stunned if Indiana is not a playoff team, but also, much like I talked about with the top 25, I think that the Big Ten is Oregon, Ohio State, and Indiana, pick your order, and everyone else. And so they do have a bit of a gauntlet. They do have to host Ohio State in the regular season for a change. They do have a road trip at Nebraska, which is

0: facing a very critical year under Matt Rule. They do have a road trip at Michigan in late October, a game that I'll be covering for USA Today and be there in person. And so there's a little bit more on the schedule this year for Indiana, in my opinion. They've got USC coming to town in mid-November and a late November trip to Washington. Jed Fish has that program kind of sneaky, competitive, lurking in the shadows. I might have Washington, frankly, as my number four team. And in fact, I think I did vote Washington ahead of Michigan in our Big Ten poll for USA Today. So the schedule's a little tougher. Hoover has played a lot of football. He's given the football away a lot. And Indiana has some staff turnover that I think is being glossed over a little bit too much. They lost their strength coach to the University of Tennessee. He's now the highest paid strength coach anywhere in college athletics. The guy's an absolute stud. They lost their co-offensive coordinator to the NFL. I think that's a big blow. So Indiana, as usual under Kurt Cignetti, has bought out all of its tough non-conference games and has a pretty easy path to 3-0 to begin the season. And then after that, it gets real pretty quickly by the second weekend of October when they're on the road at Nebraska. I don't think Indiana gets tested at all in its first five games to speak of, but then I do think that Indiana over its last seven games faces a handful of significant tests.
1: All right, John Bryce, USA Today. We got a couple of minutes left. We're going to play a game here. Do you want it hard mode or easy mode?
0: Come on, man. Hard mode.
1: Okay.
0: Beast mode.
1: We are going to build our 12-team playoff field. Hard mode starts at the other end of it. Who is your group of five team?
0: Ooh, that's a good one. My group of five team is going to be San Diego State. The Aztecs bring back a ton of production. They have an opportunity game early in the season at UCLA. I think Bob Chesney is getting ready to make people pay attention to UCLA again. They have the quarterback back. If he hadn't gotten dinged up at the end of last year, Jaden Donegal, he's a former Michigan quarterback. I think San Diego State would have had a really tough time hanging on to him. But I think the group of six team comes from California. If it's not San Diego State, I like Fresno State to factor into that race.
1: All right. How many teams from the ACC and who are they?
0: I think just probably one team from the ACC, and it's Miami.
1: Same question for the Big 12. How many and who are they?
0: Oh, boy. That's the toughest question you've asked me so far, even though it's number three. I like BYU. I like BYU a ton. If they only get one, it's that conference champion, which I think has a great shot of being BYU. If they manage to sneak in two, then it's BYU and Texas Tech.
1: Do you want to commit to one or commit to two here?
0: Damn it, Abe. We'll go BYU.
1: All right. That leaves you nine teams remaining from the Big Ten and the SEC. Which conference gets five and which conference gets four?
0: We'll say the SEC gets five and the Big Ten gets four.
1: All right. You mentioned Oregon, Ohio.
0: No. We're leaving out Notre Dame. So it's only eight spots between those two.
1: Okay. So Notre Dame's in. So is it four and four in the SEC and Big Ten?
0: I think so. In that scenario, I think so. Like if the Big 12 does not get two teams, then I think it ends up being 4-4, even though I've already said what I believe in terms of the Big 10 and that it's three and then kind of everybody else. The SEC, to me, I had Texas ranked above Georgia in the poll that I submitted to USA Today, but Texas, Georgia are pretty interchangeable right now. And then it's LSU and Ole Miss. I think those four are the best four teams, positioned to be the best four teams in the SEC. I would probably have Alabama five. I had Alabama among my most overrated teams. I think they have significant questions, not just breaking in a new starting quarterback, but they lost first-round draft pick on the O-line and Caden Proctor. That O-line vastly underperformed last year, even with the number 12 pick in the draft. So what are they going to do this year? They've made changes to address that, but how much do they receive?

0: respond.
1: And you mentioned four from the Big Ten. You've got Oklahoma, you got Ohio State, Oregon, Indiana. Who's number four?
0: Ohio State, Oregon, Indiana. USC. I'll give that fourth spot to USC. I can tell you from direct conversations with the USC staff that they believe they're a playoff team. They believe they're set up to be a playoff team. They have a late September clash against Oregon. Then I think on Halloween Day they have Ohio State. USC will know an awfully lot about its season by Halloween Day.
1: John Bryce of the USA Today, college football columnist. Appreciate the time, man. We'll certainly be talking over the course of the season. Again, we are 3 weeks away from from week zero. So getting ready for it. So appreciate the time, John.
0: Always. And remember, next year, week zero is open to everyone. So there are going to be tremendous games in 2027 on week zero.
1: No doubt, because the best one this time is UNLV Memphis low-key, but people aren't paying attention to that. That's all right. We'll make sure they know. Appreciate the time, John. They're John Bryce of USA Today. All right, when we come back, I'll tell you what's concerning about the football field that we just put together of 12 teams. Someone's going to be really, really upset. We'll talk about that. Plus, a check-in on the Braves game, and let's see where the Braves fall in the power ranking, if you will, of teams that could win a title.

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13: Welcome back in 92.9 The Game, the Abe TL Show. Going to chat a little bit more about the Atlanta Braves in just a moment, but I want to go back to the list that John Bryce put together here just a moment ago. And again, appreciate John's time. He kind of played a game just to wrap up the interview there and put together a 12-team playoff field. And his field consisted of San Diego State, Miami, BYU, Ohio State, Indiana, Oregon, USC, and I believe out of the SEC he had Texas, Georgia, LSU, and Ole Miss, and Notre Dame as the final squad. Here's where the field gets real interesting. I think the Big 12 gets two teams in. I think the Big 12 is going to get BYU and Texas Tech in. If Notre Dame is also in, unlike last year, either the Big Ten or the SEC are down to three teams. I could believe that either of these conferences are only going to get three. You could definitely sell me that out of the Big Ten, Indiana, Oregon, Ohio State are there, USC's not. Out of the SEC, you could sell me that Texas, Georgia, Ole Miss are there, and LSU's not. Like, you could definitely sell me that either of those conferences only gets three in. What does that do for the playoff discussion, though? Because we know the SEC and the Big Ten are pushing the expansion discussion. We understand that they want to maximize the amount of spots that their teams can get. I mean, the SEC had five teams in last year. If they only get three this year, what changes for them with the discussion? Are we back to auto bids as opposed to an at-large field? Is it more likely you go to 24 at that point than whatever the SEC is threatening to do? Just very interesting there. If two teams come out of the Big 12, what if two come out of the ACC? Are both the Big Ten and the SEC down to three? Is there a chance the Big Ten only gets two? Ohio State, Oregon? Maybe Indiana isn't quite where they were last year, and USC's not there yet either? Just down to two? What if Ole Miss and Texas A&M take a little step back, and LSU doesn't quite step up? Could the SEC get only Georgia, Texas in? Miami and Louisville out of the ACC, Texas Tech, BYU out of the Big 12, along with Notre Dame? There's potential for this year's playoff field to really

really change how the SEC and Big Ten view the expanded playoff. Now, I don't know how that's going to play out, but just something to keep in mind. It'll be very interesting to see moving forward. Back to the Atlanta Braves. The trade deadline came and went, and so did the active roster for the most part. Couple of guys shipped out from the major league team, Joey Bart, Eli White. Couple of minor leaguers moved, Nacho Alvarez. Couple of guys brought in to the minors. But on the major league team, you pretty much, for the moment, added Brett Suter, Lane Johnson, and Tyler Mahle, who we saw the other night pitch. And there's been a frustration among Braves fans. A lot of people went as far as to call for Alex Anthopoulos' job. I think that's a little bit much. And I just, my whole thing is I'm stuck waiting and seeing. I understand the frustration. I sent out a series of tweets on Monday after the trade deadline. You know what? Let me go find these tweets. And I don't like trying to do stuff as I am in the middle of the show, but let me find these tweets because it was kind of like a mixture of both in terms of what I was feeling, but also a little bit of, all right, let's calm down. It started when I quote tweeted Mark Feinsand's tweet about the Padres acquiring Casey Mize and Robbie Ray. I said that should have been the Braves deadline day haul. And then at the deadline, here's where I went. Cubs add two legit starters. Padres add two legit starters. Dodgers add whatever they want. Braves seemingly add two pitchers we've never heard of and got dumped at the altar by Jacob DeGrom. Yikes. I know this is the stupid optimism in me. I honestly can't believe that Alex Anthopoulos and the Braves ended up doing nothing to try and win this season. Figured it would take time, maybe last minute, maybe part with some tough prospects, but to do nothing is a tough look. Everyone did something but you. I think this part's important, this next one. Today doesn't mean the Braves can't or won't win it all, but you didn't increase your chances. That should have been the goal at the deadline. Give yourself a better chance. You simply didn't. And that goes back to what I said at the open. Baseball is such a weird sport. Doesn't mean the Braves can't catch fire, even with the rotation, but it's tough to count on. I do think the Braves hitting and bullpen are good enough that if they get hot, they can win it. But it's impossible to argue that you couldn't have gotten more, couldn't have prepared yourself better. But that only comes up if you don't win it. That only comes up if you fail in October. And if you fail in October, and if it feels like pitching is the reason, we can have the discussion. Not the fire Alex Anthopoulos discussion. I think that's a little bit overboard. But we can have the discussion of like, hey, when this team comes around and is playing at the level that they're playing at, we got to do more. I don't care if the Dodgers have this or the Brewers have that. You've got to do more. But that discussion hopefully never comes. Hopefully the Braves just catch fire, win the World Series. They were the best team in baseball for 60 games. And then even more recently, they were only a game or game and a half behind the Brewers for best record in baseball, ahead of the Dodgers. And so, I think I'd be lying to you twice, right? I'm obviously incredibly frustrated, and I think it's now a stretch that the Braves win the World Series. That is true. At the same time, I also don't think it's impossible that they get hot at the right time of the year and win the World Series. I wouldn't say it's incredibly likely, but it's not impossible. And I think I'm kind of just stuck in the middle having to wait and see which one it is. Do the Braves catch fire, win the World Series? Possible.

Do the Braves bomb out of the playoffs? And if so, is it because of the pitching? Look, if you lose a bunch of 1-0 games, we're not going to blame the pitching. If you lose a bunch of games 9-7, 9-5, we're going to sit here and say, you scored 5 runs in the playoffs, man. You got to be able to win that game. And that's when, in my opinion, we come back to had to do more at the deadline and you didn't. That's the point where the frustration comes for me. You know, I was asked on a podcast where the Braves rank in terms of championship contenders in the city of Atlanta right now. And before you yell at me or the station, the host did ask and specify, and that includes the Georgia Bulldogs, just so you know. And I had to answer with what I think is a pretty sizable gap at a couple of different stages here. I said number one team in Atlanta, chance to win a title right now, Georgia football. They're ranked 3rd in the country. They're almost certainly going to be in the playoffs unless something goes horrifically wrong with their season. And you see what happens in the playoffs. Number 2 is the Atlanta Braves. And I don't think it's that big of a drop-off. Because almost certainly they're going to ride out, you would hope, the NL East, get into the playoffs, and then you see what happens. After that, the Atlanta Dream, look, they're having a good year. They're kind of in the middle there of the Eastern Conference of the standings just in general. Doesn't feel like it did 6 weeks ago, though, where you felt like they were as feared in the WNBA that as any other team. It feels like they're falling off a little bit. Big drop-off, because I do still think that they could figure it out and win. Big drop-off, then you get to Georgia Tech, the Atlanta Hawks, and then, I mean, the absolute cliff of where Atlanta United is. And just to cover all bases, I'll throw Georgia State football out there, too. They can't win a title. Atlanta United cannot win a title this year. I don't even know if they have enough games to get into the playoffs, much less win once they get there. But the Braves are still right at the top of the list. And the frustration of the trade deadline, you didn't do this. All of that is fair and true. I'm just not going to sit in that mood for 2 months, though. I'll slide back into that mood if, hopefully not, you deal with a playoff exit. Now, here's the other thing that's mostly frustrating for me is not that, I mean, it's all related, obviously. Not that you didn't do anything. Again, you added Tyler Molly. I get that. It's that it didn't cost other teams that much to do the moves they did. That's what breaks me in this discussion. Because it felt like pieces were there to be added without parting with really any of your top prospects. I know the Jacob DeGrom thing. I guess there were reports it would have cost you Spencer Strider. Fine. But when you're talking about Cartman, Caminiti, and some of the lower level infielders, stuff like that, some of the pitchers even, it didn't sound like they were had to be on the table for these other organizations. Again, you look at what the Padres gave up, what the Cubs gave up, even what the Dodgers gave up for Skubal. It felt like you could have done more without massive cost. That's what's frustrating. I'm not here sitting and yelling about the move the Red Sox made for Adley Rutschman, right? They gave up some serious prospects in that deal. And if some of these other pitchers, if Casey Mize, or Robbie Ray, Kevin Gausman, Tariq Skubal had gone for legitimate packages, I think it'd be easier to take that the Braves didn't feel like they wanted to part with that. Felt like these teams didn't part.

0: part with anyone significant. And it felt like the Braves could have been involved there. That's why, for me, it was more frustrating. It wasn't even the fact that he didn't add anyone. It was that not only did he not add anyone, it wouldn't have cost you that much to do so. But again, I'm not going to sit and stew in that over the next 2 months. When October comes, we'll see how it plays out, and we'll go from there. And if I need to yell at someone for someone's job, something like that, I mean, I won't yell for someone's job, but I will yell frustration. We'll do that when the time comes. Speaking of frustration, Joe Patrick joins us next. It's the APTL Show, Sports Radio 929 The Game.
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0: the full scope of things there, Joe. But what did you see? What did you notice about the practice in front of fans last night?
1: Yeah, good to be on, Abe. I always like I think this is only the second time they've done it. These football practices in front of high school or at these high school venues, and it's just it's really cool to see the community be able to come out and come to like one of these venues and watch this team play. So and you could really see that the players appreciated it too. Like Lindstrom, Drake London were out there, even maybe avoiding some warnings about the weather coming in to sign some autographs and greet some fans. So that was great. And then I think the practice just progressed. As I think the coaches would have expected. I thought it was a pretty good run out for the guys. I think the thing that I most notice, Abe, as Bijan Robinson gets more integrated is just his impact on this team. He had a couple big plays in the scrimmaging sessions that they did. Obviously it was a lot shorter, so not a ton of reps to really go off of, but you just really notice the difference when he's out there. And I was even noticing, with this offense, a lot of screens, a lot of, I think, interesting dynamics for the running backs to make plays, and we've seen some of the backups do that so far. And I think Bijan's just going to have an opportunity potentially to really feast in this Tommy Rees offense if things go to plan.
0: We also saw a number of things we maybe haven't seen, just out at training camp, a number of trick plays from a variety of formations. Yeah. Just a little showboat from the fans there, or something for opposing teams to think about there, Joe.
1: Yeah. I never put it past an NFL coach to say, if we know we're going to kind of get filmed, get spied on at a thing like this, then let's put some things on tape that people have to be on guard for. So, I think actually it's probably just throw a wrinkle in there for the fans, and it's fun. But, certainly coaches, all teams have kind of some crazy backup plans that they've got in some of these instances that never get seen, obviously, until they get deployed on a football field. So kind of part of the fun of the game there.
0: Joe Patrick joining us here on the Abe TL Show. The quarterback competition, front and center. This team has yet to name a starting quarterback for week one. And obviously, we're limited with timelines for the start of the season, but also for Michael Penix Jr. to get cleared in terms of being available to every aspect of practice. Why do you think, because it just feels like everyone, we can go ahead and say it, it just feels like it's understood that Tua is going to start week one. If that's the case, why hasn't this team named him QB1 for week one?
1: I think because they want to just let things play out a little bit, maybe for, and frankly, I don't know, honestly, that's really the answer. But I think if I'm to potentially, speculate as to kind of what they're thinking, just to let things run its course. And then you get past the first preseason game where we would expect to see Tua Tagovailoa and Michael Penix if he's cleared, but it just doesn't appear like he's going to get cleared. We spoke to him last week and it didn't sound like there was something imminent that was, kind of, about to happen in that respect. And again, if you go back to this injury history, he shouldn't really, a typical timeline isn't someone from his injury isn't getting cleared until probably a couple weeks from now. And so I think that maybe if he's able to play in the joint practices, if he's cleared for that contact, I think that's going to be a big hurdle. And if that's not the case, then yeah, like you said, it's just hard to see him starting, but it does feel like it's just only a matter of time now before it becomes official. But I think they just want to let things run its course for a week or so longer, at least.
0: And so Joe, if you are kind of mildly still up in the air about when Penix will actually get cleared, do you think that gives this franchise hesitation about putting Tua out there in a preseason game?
1: In pass regimes, for sure. But I think just with what we've heard from Kevin Stefanski, I think that, Tua's going to play and starters are going to play. That's the way it sounds to me, at least. So, which is obviously a departure from the way things have gone. And I think it kind of underscores a difference that I'm just noticing in this camp in general from Kevin Stefanski, where they were doing full to the ground tackling, which we've been asking around, it's always, you hear something different from everybody, but like some of the players said they've never done that before. I know D-Orlando Ledbetter said he hasn't really seen that since maybe like the Mike Smith era of Falcons football. There was a CBA that was arranged a while back that kind of stopped a lot of the certain drills and contacts and, certain standards around practices. But that's a stark departure from the way that Raheem Morris ran his training camps, which was let's control everything.

0: You know, let's not risk anything. Let's not get anybody hurt. And I think that, you know, there's obviously merit to both of those camps, but I think where, what underscores what Kevin Stefanski wants to do, he said on the mic'd up, or was caught on Matthew Bergeron's mic'd up, which is we need to callous our minds and our bodies during this time. And I think that's a refreshing kind of outlook for a lot of fans that I've heard from.
1: Let's stick on that, Joe, because I had that as a question, kind of what's been different under Stefanski through 2 weeks versus you were here for Arthur Smith, Raheem Morris, the other regimes here. What else have you noticed? Is there anything about the specific types of drills that they're running or how often ones go against ones, or is there anything else aside from, and I agree with you, I was going to make note of that too, the clear, obvious physicality of practices feels different. Mm-hmm. What else maybe feels different for Stefanski and the new regime here versus the previous two regimes?
0: Yeah, I think, as far as like the drills, it's funny you mentioned that. There are some drills that really present a stark difference, and most of the differences I'm noticing are more like tactical, and that goes to these drills where you have offensive linemen really, really working a lot on their pulling, and there's like cones out that kind of guide them on their kind of line, pulling across the formations, pulling out and like kick out like G blocks, some pin and pull stuff. So they're really going to do a lot more of that under Bill Callahan. And that's one of those dynamics that I think is going to make it a really good offense for running backs in general, that we've already seen some of them really be benefited from, and I think Bijan will as well. And I think that it also just goes to the way that this whole offense is going to operate beyond just kind of gap scheme running. I think it would be very interesting to see how Kyle Pitts is utilized and Drake London. I think it's going to be a little different from what it's been in the past, where Drake London was pretty much the Z receiver under Zach Robinson, and Darnell Mooney was the X receiver, the guy who's on the line of scrimmage, usually on his own side. And that was so that they could put Drake in motion a lot. I still think they're going to do that, but I think that we're going to see a lot more of Kyle Pitts in motion, which means Drake London will probably be more in an X role. So it's going to be interesting to see how they mix and match there, and a lot of over the middle throwing. It's something they've really kind of gone away from. Both Kirk and Penix, I would say, but more Penix really wanted to target outside the numbers. But I think this offense is really going to rely on Tua's timing on those routes with the in-breaking routes, basically. And we'll see if these receivers could also be rewarded for that, like Zachariah Branch.
1: Well, and let's stick on the receivers. I do want to switch to defense in a little bit, but one more question here on the offense. It's Joe Patrick joining us here on the ABTL show, 92.9 The Game Falcons reporter and insider. Joe Patrick on Football, the podcast available. You can also see Joe's daily highlights from what looks like his car. Hopefully it's his car, not someone else's. You can use mine if you need, Joe. But the situation between Jahan Dotson and Zachariah Branch, does it feel like maybe they're a little bit careful with Branch and making sure to bring him on? He is a rookie. I know the expectations and the skill set, and you almost get stuck in wanting to get the ball to him as many times and as often as possible. Do you feel like they are going to bring him on a little bit slower as he develops in through the season?
0: Yeah, I mentioned him in that last answer because I think he's the type of receiver who can really benefit from this kind of run after the catch stuff in the middle of the field and create separation in those areas. Tua has said that he's a guy that just always seems to be open because he's got that kind of quickness. But as those pads have come on, Abe, we were talking about the physicality of practice really ramping up this week. In my opinion, you can kind of see Zachariah Branch kind of feeling the brunt effects of that. I've seen him get the ball knocked out for a fumble that was recovered by the defense. I see the drops that occur, and I don't know if that's necessarily down to the physicality, but it just feels like his training camp is worn on. You're just seeing a little bit more of those mistakes, which is not like a crusher. I mean, he's a rookie. It's the kind of thing that you expect, and I think for that reason, you will see more of Jahan Dotson as like a regular starter in the team's starting 11, so to speak, whenever they're out there on the field. And I think that Olamide Zaccheaus might even get a lot of slot reps, and maybe you just bring in Zachariah Branch as let him focus on his returning, because like, he will be this team's primary returner. You'll certainly have some designer things for him to do to get him the ball, But I think that he might not really factor in as like a primary slot receiver until a little bit later in the year, where he can kind of really earn that job over some vets. But I think certainly with what he's done in this training camp so far, really kind of whets the appetite for what he could potentially be. I think you just don't want to rush.

0: him into anything right now.
1: Joe, the Falcons defense loses Jalen Walker, and immediately the conversation shifts to, all right, what's the plan to fill the shoes here? And there's a number of guys that have been brought in. There's a couple of guys that have been here that maybe we haven't seen a lot of returning from injury, the Braylon Trice type stuff. And there's obviously a free agent discussion. This team has plenty of cap space. There are a couple of guys that can rush the passer.

0: to do a job that is the reason why you would have brought them onto the team, whether it was through draft or signing or whatever. But you're obviously going to need that. But I think that Jeff Ulbrich is also just going to have to get a bit creative with this. You know, I don't know if it's it's really up to him as to how much he wants to kind of rework things. But I feel like I've already seen some different kinds of looks and some experimentation going on with some linebackers kind of walking up into certain roles that are on the edge to get that athleticism at that position. We also haven't seen Zach Harris. I know he's not an edge. He's not kind of in the Jalen Walker conversation necessarily, but we have seen players like Brandon Dorlas kind of bump out and play edge at times too, just depending on what they need. So that's the kind of thing I'm talking about, where there's just going to be a lot of players that kind of get rotated into different roles. And I think the best way to try to make up for the loss of Jalen Walker is for Jeff Ulbrich to have a lot of different options he can go to in certain scenarios. But that's going to be pretty taxing on some of these guys, especially mentally, to kind of know what you have to do, especially for some of the guys they're relying on are going to be rookies like Kendall Daniels and Harold Perkins. But I think both of those players have been ones that I've already seen, and I think that Jeff Ulbrich already has plans for how he can help use those guys to make up for what they're losing in Walker.
1: I'm going to be honest here, Joe. I don't think the pass rush is destined for another season finishing top five.
0: And
1: that's fine. Like because I want to turn the page to the other end of the defense, and that's the secondary. And this is a secondary that does look like they can be pretty competitive, especially if the pass rush is getting home, but certainly there. But we're still got a couple of jobs maybe up for grabs to an extent, cornerback two, nickel corner. What do you see in there? There's a lot of really good play out of the secondary through training camp.
0: Yeah, honestly, Abe, I feel like this part of the team is shaping up in a pretty solid way very early in camp so far. Like, we're already seeing, in my opinion, players progress into roles that I think they'll probably have week one. And part of that, you know, we thought that there might be a cornerback competition opposite A.J. Terrell, where Mike Hughes has obviously been playing the last couple of years. But there are some other players that have been brought in through various methods that potentially could have challenged him, but he has done nothing but lock that position down. I mean, he has been lights out, in my opinion, in this training camp. Lots of great plays. He has great athleticism, too. I think it's probably the most underrated attribute for him. And then Avion Terrell has really stepped up. He was kind of playing on the outside for a lot of OTAs, but once training camp has started, he's gotten a lot more nickel snaps, even starting with the twos, but he's now worked his way up, and he seems to be the first one who's playing with the ones, so that's a great track for him. And then when you add those two players onto A.J. Terrell, Jesse Bates, and what very well could have been even the rookie of the year last year in Xavier Watts, you have the makings of a really, really good secondary. That's the core of this defense.
1: Joe, what's going on at right tackle, man?
0: Oh, yeah. We did see Juwan Taylor was on the field, not in pads, obviously not practicing, but watching. But that was actually my first glance of him in this training camp. Had seen him do that during OTAs, but just had not seen it in this training camp. So he was out there, but outside of that, they're basically cycling through like barely 53-man, you know, types of players at that position. And obviously they drafted one. Ethan Onyanwa starting to get more reps there. But, you know, I could list through the names, but I none of them are going to strike much confidence in Falcons fans. And I think you do wonder if something is wrong long-term with Juwan Taylor, and we'll see if he's returned to practice. Kevin Stefanski seems confident in that. But if not, then you have to wonder maybe if the right tackle for this team is on a different roster right now, and they pick up after cuts, after things get moved around. So we'll see what happens there. But hopefully it is Juwan Taylor. Hopefully that you can just kind of get that train back on the tracks.
1: Yeah, as much as we talk about free agency for replacing Jalen Walker, replacing Caleb McGarry at the moment seems equally as difficult. Final question, Joe, and I know you've joined the Midday Show. We've joked about it. I referenced it earlier in the show today. Fitness game on point. But it's going to be tested on Thursday. I know you mentioned the weights and the diet. You've been pretty strict. Cardio, a little bit problematic. And Thursday at the Atlanta United media match, does this mean maybe we get you in the midfield and you can go up and down the field? Are you sticking to defense? What are we looking at for Thursday?
0: Gosh, I don't know. I just hope it's not
1: total Joe.
0: Scorcher. I know. That's the thing. I'm thinking about I got to protect my bald head. It's tough out there. You know, I got to start lathering that thing up early so the sweat doesn't take off the sunscreen. No, but yeah, we'll see if we hold up. I always just pray, just like the coach is saying, training camp. Just

0: trying to get out of here without an injury. You know, just trying to get out with a clean bill of health. That's the main goal.
1: Yeah, you and me both. The difference is I've been training in heat acclimatization, according to my watch, very high right now. So we're ready to roll.
0: I'm primed for a muscle pull, I think, at this point.
1: There you go. We'll see you up in training camp this week, and then certainly for the media match on Thursday, Joe.
0: All right, looking forward to that. Thanks for having me on. I appreciate it. There you go.
1: Joe Patrick on football, Joe Patrick on our Twitter feed, Joe Patrick on 92.9 The Game, Atlanta Falcons insider and reporter. When we come back, we'll take a look around the rest of the NFC South, what's going on, and what's actually going to decide the division. I'll tell you on the other side. It's Abe Gordon, the ATL Show on Sports Radio, 92.9 The Game.

means moving forward. But hopefully the Braves can find out, figure out a way to get this game won here, either in regulation or there in overtime. Talked a little bit about the Atlanta Falcons with Joe Patrick there. We'll get that interview up on the website and available if you guys missed it and want to rehear it. But I also want to take a look at some of the other squads in the NFC South. It's such an odd division. It really is. You've got some teams that, the Atlanta Falcons don't know their quarterback, but they know one of the two, obviously. The Saints are convinced that they have their quarterback, and they're probably the only ones convinced of that. Not really sure what the Panthers think of their quarterback as they try and figure out whether franchise guy or not. And the Buccaneers have a franchise guy, and they just don't feel like they want him necessarily. It's very interesting, the quarterback situation across the division. You go through the divisions, and some of these teams outside the NFC South, they're just like, yeah, we have our guy. It's a no-brainer. I would say all four teams here in the NFC South potentially could have different quarterbacks next year. All four. I mean, if the Bucs don't re-sign Baker Mayfield, new guy there. If Bryce Young takes a step back, they may go new there in Carolina. We obviously know the situation here in Atlanta. And then Tyler Shuck, I guess. But, I mean, if he's not the guy, he's not the guy. So I wanted to take a look around what's going on the rest of the division, some of the storylines across. And I want to start down in Tampa with the Buccaneers. And it's interesting because the Buccaneers, after Tom Brady, you definitely could have sold me that, all right, they have been competitive, they won a Super Bowl, but that's it with their championship window. Except you still had Evans and Godwin. You still had a pretty good number of players on that defense. And so they pay Baker Mayfield. They keep their window open. It's been extended. But for how long? There's no more Mike Evans. You've drafted receiver, some really good ones, to be honest. You've lost pieces along the defense to free agency, retirement, trades. A variety of reasons that key members of the defense aren't there. And so what exactly, I don't know how to use this word without referencing Taylor Swift at this point, but like what era of Buccaneer football are we in? Is this the last time we see Baker Mayfield? Is this the last time we see Vita Vea? Is this championship window for the Buccaneers finally actually closing? There's so much talent on offense. You're hesitant to say yes, but if they can't figure out the quarterback situation next year, then I would. I absolutely would say that their window to compete is closing. And so we'll see where they go from there. If they lose Vita Vea, like if what Vita Vea's agent is saying is legitimate and true, and not just talk so that we can talk and put pressure and all that. If they legitimately are forced to trade Vita Vea, I don't know how that they're in the argument for the window being open. And if you take the next step next year, if you're down Baker Mayfield, unless you find a solution, you're probably the worst team in the division next year. Carolina Panthers. I know we're dealing with injuries here in Atlanta. Obviously, tough to lose Jalen Walker. Carolina Panthers dealing with a couple of their own. Nick Scowerton was expected to be a significant part of the defense there for the Panthers. He's out. Wide receiver Chris Brazell probably returns this season. Certainly, you would think so early in the season, but you just never know. And then we talked about it earlier, Kenny Pickett, Haynes King. I was kind of hoping there would be a little bit of a backup quarterback competition. But Haynes King has been diagnosed with a hamstring injury. They signed Kyle Trask, probably just to get through the preseason.
but they are expecting that.

Dave Canales came out earlier today and said, our starters are going to play maybe 10 to 12 plays, so Bryce Young's going to be out there. So we'll see a little bit of that from the Panthers in their first preseason game. New Orleans Saints season-ending injury for Brian Breesy as well. I just think the Saints have put so much reliance on Tyler Shuck. And if he's the guy, I do think the Saints can be really, really good. I don't know if they can win the division, but they may not be a lock to finish last either. But that's, I mean, again, if we're here in Atlanta counting on Tua to be the Tua that we've seen previously in Miami, good Tua, and the Saints are counting on the same thing from Tyler Shuck. Like, the last four games has to have been legitimate last season. I just don't know that it is. I'm not sold. And I think we've seen here, and we've certainly seen across the league, a good team can be completely derailed by poor quarterback play. We know that. And there's certainly a chance that Tyler Shuck ain't it. Not saying he's not, but there's a chance that he ain't it. And if that's the case, that's going to be a tough season for the Saints, in my opinion. We'll see how that plays out. You know, I said I had the key to winning the NFC South, and I think it's this. The best teams in the NFL, like, you just go up and down the playoffs, who has success, who wins their divisions, who you think's the best team in the NFL. The best teams in the NFL year in, year out, give the vibe, sorry, Randy, that they can win with offense or they can win with defense, right? I mean, you look at last year's champions, Seattle Seahawks, Jackson Smith and Jigba, the run game, Sam Darnold playing out of his mind, great. But they were suffocating defensively. The safeties, the pass rush, you get it. You look at the Rams, expected to be one of the best teams in the NFL this year. You got to deal with Kyron Williams, Puka Nacua, Matt Stafford, all that stuff. But they've also got Myles Garrett, two highest paid corners, potentially Aaron Donald. They can beat you both ways. Is there a team in this division that can do that? Carolina Panthers maybe scare you on defense a little bit. Do they scare you on offense? Doesn't mean they can't beat you by scoring. I think the Falcons have seen the Panthers put up some points, obviously. But do they scare you on offense? I don't think so. Buccaneers with Baker Mayfield, Ibuka, Godwin, Cade Otton. But do they scare you on defense? Do the Saints scare you on either side of the ball? I mean, legitimately scare you? Probably not. And then what about the Falcons? If the offense is good, and by good it has to be quarterback reliant, if the quarterback's good, this offense is going to be one of the top 10 in the league. Ought to be. What about defensively? We just talked with Joe. I think the secondary looks outstanding. But that pass rush, man, if you're going to have a drop-off, how big of a drop-off is it? And how much does it affect the defense overall? I could probably make arguments that the Falcons are closer to scaring you on both offense and defense than any other team in the division. Now, again, that is so quarterback reliant, and there's no asterisk for that. Because if the quarterback's not good, then they don't scare you on offense. Despite Pitts, Bijan, London, the O-line, like, if the quarterback's not good, it's just all irrelevant. I'm not saying the Falcons are winning the division, but, I mean, if you sit here and say which team can scare you on offense, which team can scare you on defense, if the pass rush isn't the drop, I don't know how to have this discussion without being honest about the drop-off I expect at pass rush for the Falcons. Even before Jalen Walker, I thought you were going to have a drop-off. I do think James Pierce is going to be suspended at some point, and we'll see when that comes down.
I just expect the drop off and how much.

0: does that impact what you can do? I think on the flip side, if your secondary can create turnovers, then maybe it the defensive domination can manifest itself differently. But we'll see. Hopefully you're a little bit tougher to run on up the middle. A couple of different things. But if you're not going to be second in the NFL in sacks, if you're going to be 12th, what does that mean overall for the defense? But the Saints, I don't feel like the Saints can win on offense and defense. I think they're going to be defense, if anything. The Buccaneers, I don't think they can win on defense. I think they're going to be offensive-led. And the Panthers, flip side. I just, the Bryce Young thing, some of the issues they've had at receiver. Tet McMillan's outstanding, but who's with him? I don't know if they can beat you on offense. I certainly still don't trust Bryce Young, even though he's obviously gone off against Atlanta before. So I think there's a real chance if the quarterback play here in Atlanta is good. They're the team that does scare you the most on both sides of the ball. Doesn't mean they're winning the division, though. And we'll see how that plays out as we go through. All right, we're coming towards the final hour of the show. Want to talk about the Atlanta Falcons a little bit. Some of the concerns we discussed with Joe Patrick, I'll dive back into that. Plus the Atlanta Braves a little bit more. We'll keep an eye on this game, get you updated. They are now into extra innings. But when we come back, we'll go outside the perimeter. That's coming up next. It is the final hour of the Abe TL Show. Abe Gordon on Sports Radio, 929 The Game.
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0: right now. Welcome on in. If you missed the first two, you can certainly use the Odyssey app available. Rewind. Chatted college football with John Bryce. Spoke college or the NFL there with Joe Patrick, Atlanta Falcons, as well. So those are certainly available. But final hour now as we wrap things up and head towards another week. And should be a big week. Obviously, Atlanta Falcons start their preseason with a game against Denver on Friday night at Mercedes-Benz Stadium. Then Saturday, Atlanta United is going to return to play also at Mercedes-Benz Stadium. So big week as the Benz really sees, for the most part, its first action. Actually, it's got some high school football Wednesday, Thursday at the Benz, too. So a really big week for action there at Mercedes-Benz Stadium. Some of the first action it's seen really since the World Cup. So back to a turf field, as I am told. Look, the Atlanta Braves are going to come home one way or the other and face the New York Mets. We'll see if it is with a win or a loss. They are currently in the 10th inning against the Yankees, so we'll be keeping an eye on that. And if they can find a way to scratch out a one-run win, which, you know, based on the past 2 nights or 2 days, they have had one-run losses. So it'd be nice to reverse that trend here in the next couple of minutes. We're going to talk a little bit more about the Atlanta Falcons, what I've seen at training camp, but they're heading towards the preseason, and I don't have another show up until then. So we'll also talk about maybe what I want to see in the preseason, what we're looking for, especially if, as Kevin Stefanski suggested, the starters will play, and we don't know for how much or to what extent. Certainly, you know, what the offensive calls were going to be. Sometimes you keep it safe if you're only going to, you know, run a couple of plays out of Bijan or Tua. Then, you know, you just call a run play, you call a short pass, you get him out the game. You're not always trying to get too tricky early on. So we'll talk about that in about 20 minutes. But as I like to do as we open our final hour, it is time to talk about some of the top national sports stories, headlines, and topics. Let's go OTP.
1: It may be the ATL show, but it's bigger than just Atlanta. It's time to go outside the perimeter.
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0: You know, found this one pretty interesting. We're going to go all over the map here, but Kirk Cousins and Max Crosby got into a training camp fight on Friday. Yeah, look, understandable. Leader of the offense, leader of the defense. They got into his face.

And reportedly, it was kind of started to some extent by Kirko Chains. He obviously didn't like something that was going on with Max Crosby and got in his face about it, and that's all fine. But then they were both held out of practice on Saturday. And I find that very interesting to essentially give a day to lose your starting quarterback for and look, Kirk Cousins is old enough and knows the offense. Maybe this is kind of a de facto veterans rest day, and maybe they can't really explain that that was going to happen anyways, but very odd to take the two most important players, at least in the moment, from that franchise and give them the day off because of a training camp fight. I mean, can you imagine if, just for our sake here, if Tua and Divine Diablo got into it, like considering Divine Diablo's got the green dot and he's working on some new things. Tua, as your quarterback, is trying to get things. He's in a new offense and all that. I mean, I can't imagine just giving them an entire day off of practice, but that's what happened there. Earlier this week, 22-year-old Lucas Jumalan won the 2026 World Series of Poker after just 16 hands of heads-up play. $10 million headed his way. And I think that ESPN's going to put together their little edited down version of the World Series of Poker, and eventually we'll air that. But 22-year-old, $10 million from playing poker. There you go. WNBA announced that Cleveland is going to be home to a new franchise, the Cleveland Sirens. A little blue and white logo was released earlier this week. So there may be further expansion in WNBA, but Cleveland, we've known for a little while that Cleveland was going to get a team. So the Sirens, I think, was the unknown aspect of that. Some nice timing there with the Odyssey coming out and siren songs and siren calls being kind of back in the mainstream for the moment there. So kind of works out for Cleveland to kind of stick with the theme, at least for the moment. White Sox manager Will Venable yesterday went to argue about a runner potentially missing third base. The problem was he crossed over the foul line, which constituted a second mound visit. That means he was forced to pull his starter in the first inning. Because it was the second mound visit, he had already visited Noah Schultz once, if not him, a member of the organization. And so it was deemed a second mound visit, and they had to replace the starter, and Will Venable owned up to it, said, hey, it's his mistake, it's not going to happen again. Completely, can't happen, essentially, is what he said. Kyle Shanahan, I don't know if you saw the update to Kyle Shanahan's accident. He said that his car was on autopilot at the time of the accident, the Tesla Model S that he's been using for 9 years. He says he is unsure whether he turned it off accidentally, the autopilot, while retrieving a dropped phone. And I don't think this is the end of that story. Because obviously Kyle Shanahan is a big enough name that autopilot is a problem. And I think Tesla is going to get involved here. And I think Tesla is going to ask for determining factors as to whether Shanahan was at fault, what went wrong with the autopilot if he wasn't at fault. And there's a lot more to go into this story, because now that you've made it known what car you drive, who the manufacturer of, and possibly the failure of autopilot, that's a big, big yikes. Lions quarterback Teddy Bridgewater told the team he's going to take some time away, possibly just all of the time away. He's been placed on the reserve retired list. And just an hour or so ago, the Lions signed Josh Dobbs to a deal a little bit under $1.5 million. So he's going to be the new backup there in Detroit with Teddy Bridgewater stepping away. So you could do worse, I guess, than Josh Dobbs. But again, like we talked about,
for most teams, if the

0: starter there goes down, you can only do so much. I don't think Josh Dobbs, if Goff goes down, is leading that team to the Super Bowl. But crazier things certainly have happened. Pablo Torre reports that Kawhi Leonard had an undisclosed sponsorship agreement with the Clippers video board company, allegedly worth millions of dollars, supposedly another way to circumvent the salary cap. If this is true, and while I don't have any reason to believe Pablo Torre would be incorrect in his reporting, but if this is true, combined with the already existing situation in which Kawhi Leonard may have been using the Clippers, using Kawhi Leonard as a way to circumvent the salary cap, now if you're doubling down here, it becomes a real issue. And if you remember, at the trade deadline for the NBA, Kawhi Leonard was, or not the trade deadline, but just in the offseason, Kawhi Leonard was traded. The trade is on hold as he was planning to return to the Clippers. It is on hold pending the investigation and penalty of the NBA into the Clippers and Kawhi. And this is just another little twist and turn in that situation. And so we'll see. Maybe the NBA has already been aware of this and this is part of their investigation, or maybe they need to start a whole new investigation here. If so, kudos to Pablo Torre for getting this investigation done properly, and we'll see what the deal is there. This is a really, here's what's frustrating, and maybe you feel differently, and if you do, that's totally fine. This is a really bad look for Kawhi. Like, I don't care if the Clippers get in trouble for this. This is a pretty bad look for Kawhi if there's a second organization, company involved. You know, at one, it's one of the, like, fool me once, shame on you, fool me twice thing. You get caught with one organization, maybe, you know, cooking the books a little bit, doing some wonky things. But the second time it happens, come on. And this is a bad look for Kawhi. Look, Kawhi Leonard, as a player, is a Hall of Famer. E, does this change his Hall of Fame potential down the road? Like, depending on what the NBA deems he was aware of is his fault, needs to be held responsible for?
1: No, not another bit. Remember this. Remember this. The Basketball Hall of Fame is not run by the NBA. It's not even the NBA Hall of Fame. It's the Naismith Basketball Hall of Fame.
0: And
1: look
0: at
1: your entire career.
0: It is, but I still wonder to what extent people... I wouldn't. I think he's a Hall of Famer. He's obviously got titles in different cities.
1: Olympics, and college.
0: Yeah, all of that. Yeah. All of that. Yeah.
1: Does he maybe have to wait to a second year?
0: Yeah, and that's probably as far as I'll go for the penalty. Like, I agree with you, is just like, all right, so he's eligible, people, whatever, the first year, and then at some point you have to put him in. He's just too significant a figure. So, yeah, very interesting. Last night, the U-20 Track and Field Championships, UGA Track and Field hurdler Ezra Brown set a new U-20 world record in the 110 hurdles. It's actually faster than the record that Jacoby Tharp just set a couple of weeks ago for the 110 hurdles. But this was a U-20 event, so the hurdles are a different height than the seniors' hurdles. So they're a little bit shorter. So it does not stand as the 110 hurdle world record, but it is a U-20 hurdle world record. So we'll see what that means for Ezra Brown. If he stays running at Georgia, or does he decide to go pro, maybe try and qualify, focus on the 2028 Olympic, because now's the time. Like, I don't know if you can mess around with the collegiate season if the goal is the 2028 U.S. Olympic trials and the 2028 Olympics. And I'll tell you what, the 110 hurdles is one of the U.S. sprinters' most stacked events. I think the 1500 is incredibly difficult, not a sprint, but the 1500 is incredibly difficult if Cole Hawker's still running it, not the 5K. But the 110 hurdles for the men's are

is an incredibly deep race. And potentially a new name added into the discussion here with Lezra Brown, if he's in there for that. So there you go. That is what we got outside the perimeter. When we come back, we'll get you an update on the Atlanta Braves and also share some thoughts on the Atlanta Falcons. Some of the real concerns I have right now through 2 weeks of training camp heading into the first preseason game later this week. We'll talk about that on the other side. It's Abe Gordon, the Abe TL Show on Sports Radio 99 The Game.

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It's all over in the Big Apple. The Atlanta Braves today in extra innings. Avoid the sweep. Get it done. They win by one lone run. It partially makes up for one-run loss in extra innings in the opening game of that series Friday night. Again, Grant Holmes, pretty good. Six innings, three hits. No runs allowed. It was Didier Fuentes in his second inning of work, 1.1, that did give up a solo home run to Trent Grisham of the Yankees. Raisel Iglesias came on, pitched this scoreless ninth, two strikeouts. Michael Harris singled to the right side and drove in trying to think who was running there. Ha-Seong Kim was running there in the 10th inning. And then, believe it or not, because I know so many of you are yelling and trying to get this guy DFA'd or cut, traded, Tyler Kinley pitched a really strong 10th inning. Don't give me that looky. It happened. Didn't make it up. I know you heard Fricky out there just wondering why half of these guys that came into play today that mattered are still on the roster. That's right. Ha-Seong Kim came in and scored the winning run. He started on second base, but that's all right. And then Tyler Kinley, like I said, rolled through the Yankees, kept the guy who started on second from scoring and tying the game. And so the Braves do get a win. You don't win the series still. You salvage it a little bit, but it's good not to be swept. And now you return home for a series against the Mets. And this is a Braves team that's really struggled against the Mets here for whatever reason. The Mets are the worst team in the NL East, and they keep giving the Braves some problematic series. So hopefully the Braves can turn that around a little bit. Hopefully the Braves can continue to get a good run of starts. I'd have to go back and look at when the last outing was where you didn't get five or six with two or fewer runs here. I think you've had a bunch now that have gone six plus. So if you could continue to do that, that'll be effective in the regular season. You'll win some games, and then, like I mentioned it or other times throughout the show, we'll see what that means in the playoffs. But the Braves do win this one in 10 innings and another one-run game. So good to see them able to figure out how to win that one. The Falcons are headed towards the first preseason game. It is on Friday here in Atlanta, Mercedes-Benz Stadium, against the Denver Broncos. After that, you've got the joint practice with the Colts before preseason game number two, and then your third preseason game. Kevin Stefanski has said that this is a team that will play their starters in preseason games one and three, with the joint practice doing most of the heavy lifting in terms of the starter reps and competitions and all that stuff with the Colts in the joint practice week two. And I'm really interested to see what him committing to playing the starters is going to look like. There's some hesitation to throw Tua out there if Michael Penix's timeline to be cleared is confusing. And it is, at least to us, publicly. Anytime anyone goes out there and is taking contact, it's a risk. But as we talked about with backup quarterbacks, right now your backup quarterback's not cleared. And there is definitely a part of me that says if Penix were cleared, I'd be a lot more comfortable seeing some more of Tua. But without Penix cleared, eh. The other part of me says you kind of just have to trust the staff and the team to be able to protect their player. You got to trust Tua to be able to protect himself, certainly. And you want to see what they can do. Now, does that mean first play is a handoff to Bijan, second play is a dump off to Zachariah Branch, third play

is, depending on down and distance, you know, Kyle Pitts over the middle. And if it's first down, you keep going. And if not, that's what you see from those guys. I don't know. How much are we going to see? But what I need to see from Tua is just him get out of the game healthy. There are other aspects of the starting 22 from the Atlanta Falcons that I need to see, want to see. I need to see what's going on at right tackle, man. And look, if Juwan Taylor's back and practicing this week and maybe he gets some reps there, maybe he can calm the nerves a little bit. Storm Norton, you lost for the season. He was your swing tackle. You bring in Wanya Morris. Maybe he's there. I don't know. But right now, you're talking about having a discussion between Michael Jarrell and a rookie sixth-round draft pick. I think it was sixth, maybe seventh. Out of Ohio State that I believe never started a single game for the Buckeyes. Like maybe I'm thinking of the wrong person. I don't think he ever started there. He's just that good. And the Ohio State offensive line has just been that good. Right tackle's a problem. And this isn't like, well, your quarterback's left-handed, it's the blind side. I don't care. It could be a right-handed quarterback. It's a problem if someone's just able to get through all the time. And be honest, in practice, I've seen some issues on that right side. And so I need to see what's going on there. I think the same thing defensively. You know there's no Jalen Walker. Who's going to fill that void? Options on the team from, I would say, similar players include Samson Ebukam, Aziz Ojulari, Cameron Thomas, Harold Perkins. Slightly different players. Maybe Braylon Trice gets back, Brandon Dorlus as well. Or do you have to go outside and add a piece? Joey Bosa, Hassan Reddick, Kyle Van Noy, Von Miller, Danico Autry, Leonard Floyd. I honestly think Leonard Floyd might be of interest. Probably not going to cost you a ton. Familiar with the system as a holdover from last year with Jeff Ulbrich. Probably a more similar replacement in terms of what you're going to ask Jalen Walker to do and what you could ask Leonard Floyd to do. Like Joey Bosa, you can't ask him to do what you were going to ask Jalen Walker to do. He's got to be just go get the quarterback guy. I'd say same thing with Von Miller. Leonard Floyd, maybe to an extent, Hassan Reddick is probably more in the mold a little bit. But I think James Pierce is going to be suspended. I know we've been teasing news there and there've been some suggestions that we'll find out about that sooner rather than later, but we, as it is 4:30 on Sunday, we still await any news there. Is this team going to be ready for week one? I think the good news is I do think it's a beatable opponent in week one. Like if you don't have your bet, your legitimate best in week one, if you're still working on some things, still figuring some things out, can you beat the Steelers? I think so. That doesn't mean you will. But I don't think the Steelers are some juggernaut of the NFL this season. There's a lot to figure out, though, with the Falcons. And we are now running out of time. Like I said, 5 weeks till the start of the season. You've got three preseason games, one of which you've already made known the starters won't play. I can't imagine they're going that much in week one. And there's just a lot of things to figure out. I feel good about the secondary. I feel good about the receivers and the backs. Tight ends involved as well. I don't feel great about right tackle. I don't feel great about the quarterback situation. And I don't feel great about the pass rush. And that's more than just a Jalen Walker thing. Even with Jalen Walker, even if you told me, maybe if you told me James Pierce was not going to be suspended, maybe I could sell myself that the sack totals would be back. I think he's going to get suspended. I don't think you have Jalen Walker. You don't have Caden Ellis. You were second in the NFL in sacks a year ago.

I don't know how big of a drop-off is acceptable or understandable, but I can't imagine there's not a relatively significant drop-off. I think the question is, can you sustain that drop-off with what feels like maybe it's an improved secondary? Maybe. I mean, the bigger question is, can you cover up the drop-off by being better on offense? I think that's the real question to be answered about the Falcons. All my concerns defensively are what they're going to be. This offense needs to be good, man. You got a top two paid running back?

doesn't mean that just because they're not making money that they're not good. But if, as I mentioned earlier, is true, and a bad offense, or excuse me, a good offense can be completely tanked by a bad quarterback, that's my concern. My concern is that Tua's not early Miami Tua and that Michael Penix isn't it. And if neither of these guys are good enough, what could be one of the best offenses in the NFL is just going to be an average unit. Like, I don't think you're going to be one of the worst offenses in the NFL. I think Bijan's too good. I think Drake's too good, and you go from there. I think the offensive line is certainly more than capable, good enough to keep you somewhat competitive. Just don't let that quarterback play tank the offense. Seriously. This offense has top five potential in the NFL. If the right tackle spot and the quarterback play doesn't tank it, this offense has top five potential. Legitimately. Serious. Like, if they can figure out how Drake and Pitts can get along together and both produce on the field, if Bijan maximizes what he's able to do, stays healthy, and the quarterback plays good, they should be a top five offense in the NFL. Now, I'm not as convinced the quarterback play is going to be that dynamic. I don't know if the right tackle spot is something that is not going to hold back the offense. And I'm also not convinced that Drake and Kyle can both be dangerous, produce, productive together. And I don't think we're going to see that, unfortunately, in the preseason either. I don't think we're going to be able to tell. I think we all so badly want this season to be something. I'm not crazy. Like, we're not winning the Super Bowl this season. And this is nothing new. You could win the division. You can win this division with an average defense and a top seven offense. You could. I don't know if they will, but you could. There's questions that got to be answered. Unfortunately, 5 weeks until week one, I don't know how you answer them within the next month plus. I think we have to figure out in Pittsburgh week one what it's going to look like. All right, when we come back, we'll put a bow on the show. Grant McCauley coming up next, 5 to 7 from the Diamond. Braves winners today. I'm sure he'll talk about this series in New York. We're going to talk a little bit more about it as well. Some more Falcons as we prepare you for a week of training camp as well. So stick around. It's Abe Gordon, the ATL Show on Sports Radio 929 The Game.

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keeping an eye on this game between the Blue Jays and Phillies, just to see if the Braves pick up a half game beyond where they are at the current moment, or if it just stays where it has been. Thin extras there, but Phillies are threatening, so we'll see if maybe a double play can get the Blue Jays out of it and back. Hey, a double play. Look at that. Say it and it shall be. But the Blue Jays and Phillies are tied 5-5 going to the 12th inning, so we'll see if get a little half game there. Again, Braves back home dealing with the Mets. Bitch, for whatever reason, has not been great against the Mets recently, but Bryce Elder back on the mound to start that series tomorrow night at Truist Park, and hopefully we can continue to get the good Bryce. He was obviously a rough go there in July. Did it get to the point where he actually lost his role in the rotation? I think for like a 10-day stretch, he technically was out of the rotation, and then injuries may have forced him back into it. But a very good, outstanding start to the season, tough in through parts of June and July, and then certainly has rebounded the last, I don't know, how many starts? Four or five has it been since he's been a lot better? Extra day rest is always good for him, as it was for Chris Sale as well. And we'll see if we continue getting these outings from the Braves rotation, because there was certainly a lot of frustration both on air and from the fan base. A lot of people whining and crying and yelling about the season's over. Fire the GM. You know, how could you do this to us? There was plenty of, but you had said this and now we watch you do that. I get it. And I'm not going to sit here and pretend like I wasn't frustrated Monday at the trade deadline when it happened. I was. I shared with you the flurry of tweets that I sent out at that moment to try and detail. I can't believe that these teams got this and you did nothing. You could have parted with this prospect, that prospect, and you didn't. It doesn't mean you won't win, but it doesn't feel like you upped your chances. All the stuff, all of the things. But I've also sat here and said, I'm not going to sit and remind you of that for 2 months. It happened Monday. I was frustrated by it. Today's the first opportunity that I've had to be on air and explain my position on it. Guess what? You're not going to hear from me until the end of the season. They needed to do more at the trade deadline. You're just not going to hear that from me. I guess maybe you hear it if they start to really fade in division and looks like they're going to lose the NL East. But there's really no need to bring that conversation back up if you're a Braves fan, unless they fail in the playoffs. And in October, if they fail in the playoffs, bring it up then. That's 2+ months from now, so you're not going to hear it from me. If they had gotten swept this weekend by the Yankees, it's not, see, they should have. No. This team's good enough to win. Now, whether they're hot at the right time, I'll be honest. If anything, I'm a little concerned Matt Olson's too hot right now. Like, that's the conversation we need to be having. Hey, man, feels like you're hitting a bomb every game. Maybe a slight downturn before.

late September would be good. And then you could heat back up, say, September 27th. That's the real conversation. Is Matt Olson going to be able to keep this up? He hit another one today. By the way, he's hitting absolute balls out of the yard. And I don't mean like he's hitting home run. I mean, he's hitting terrible pitches for home runs. I mean, he is really on one right now. Mentioned it earlier. Baseball, more than any other sport, is just, are you hot at the right time? This Braves team's good enough to get hot at the right time. And so it is not for me. They didn't do anything at the trade deadline. There goes the season. It's not that until you've been eliminated. And then we can circle back and say, hey, man, you really, this is a team that really needed pitching. And now we're out of the playoffs because of it. But at the same time, the Dodgers just lost, what, six straight, seven straight? They're beatable. The Brewers, you've already dealt with them once. Do it again. I'll tell you what, there is a big stretch coming up late this month. August 21 to August 27th. Okay? You want to really sell Atlanta on the idea that we didn't need to add pitching at the deadline. We can win the National League, maybe the World Series, either way. That's how you do it. August 21 to 27th. You have a three-game series in Milwaukee. And then a three-game series at home against the Dodgers. Now, there's certainly a chance that the timing lines up and you don't face the right pitchers for Milwaukee or for the Dodgers, and the pessimistic Braves fans are going to sit here and say, yeah, you took two or three from the Dodgers or two or three from the Brewers, but you didn't face Mizorowski. Okay. All right. If that's the mindset you're going to be in, there's nothing I can tell you. You could beat Mizorowski. There's going to be people who are like, yeah, but it's regular season Miz. It's not playoff Miz. Okay. All right. But you really want to convince Braves fans that they could win a World Series this year, even without doing anything different at the trade deadline? Dominate those two series. That's who you're going to be playing. The Phillies, obviously, as well. But most people believe the winner of the National League pennant is going to be either the Dodgers or the Brewers. And you got them back-to-back, one on the road, one at home, later this month. And again, beating them in August doesn't mean beating in October. I get that. But I'm not going to sit here and talk about what did or didn't happen at the trade deadline for 2 months. I'll deal with it when we get back to the playoffs. And by the way, if you lose in the playoffs and it's not because of the pitching, we talked about this earlier. If you lose in the playoffs because you couldn't win a 1-0 game, that's not pitching related, then we don't need to have a discussion. The Atlanta Falcons headed towards the preseason. Afternoon practice tomorrow. Won't be able to see too much of that because it's going on right after our show. We'll get up there and see what they got going on Tuesday morning, certainly. And then preseason game is on Friday. And they've been very physical in practice. I believe they'll be very physical in the game. And I look forward to seeing some of what we can glean from the starters. I want to see who's lining up with Divine Diablo. I assume it's going to be Christian Harris. Let's see.

want to see a rotation at right tackle. I'd like to see Juwan Taylor get back there and play. I'd like to see Wanya Morris get his injury figured out and play. Because right now it's Michael Jurrell, Ethan Onwuiata, the rookie. I don't know if that's a great situation. In fact, I know it's not a great situation. And so hopefully you could figure that out. And then obviously, hopefully you get out of it unscathed from the physical perspective. You don't want to lose anyone else, even if it's not season ending or even if it doesn't extend into the season, you want guys to be available in training camp. So I am looking forward to this week of preseason ramp up ahead of the game against the Broncos at Mercedes-Benz Stadium. Next time you'll hear from me officially on the airwaves. I know you might hear from me, obviously, with Andy and Randy here and there. But my next, I would say, hosting duties is Atlanta United. Pre-game, post-game, they play Saturday night. And they're also at Mercedes-Benz Stadium. So a big weekend of pro sports in Atlanta at the Benz. So they're going to have to turn around Friday night into Saturday and deal with the changeover from NFL to MLS. Atlanta United made some moves earlier this week where they added a defensive midfielder who was ranked as the number one defensive midfielder under 21 from in all of South America. And so, again, this is essentially the six, a role previously held by Darlington Nagbe, and a role that many Atlanta United viewers believe hasn't been filled since Nagbe exited. And they tried with Bartosz Sliszcz. The game control just wasn't quite there. And so we'll see if that can change. Also excited, I mentioned it with Joe, mentioned it before, the Atlanta United media match is being held on Thursday. And I believe Mike Conti, Jason Longshore, John Nelson are going to be on the live broadcast for that. Unfortunately, it's not going to be on here on 92.9 The Game. We wouldn't waste too much of your time. But I do think it'll be available on the Atlanta United live feed. So hopefully, if you're interested, that should be fun. I know Mike and Jason always look forward to that. And there's some cool new things being added to the broadcast this year. And it's always a fun time. I usually go back and listen or rewatch the game after I'm done later that day just to see what Mike and Jason had to say, not just about me, but about everyone else. So that's always a good time. So that's what's going on in my week. Hopefully you guys have a great week. We're all building towards the NFL season, and it kind of starts Friday with the preseason. Really looking forward to that. And just seeing the Falcons at home wearing their jerseys, the helmets, the whole thing, man. Pretty cool. It's almost here. It's almost here. I'll tell you what else is almost here. Grant McCauley from the Diamond. He's going to be with you for the next 2 hours talking about the Atlanta Braves. They get a win today up in New York. They're able to find a one-run victory in extras today, and they'll come home for a series with the Mets. So stick around if you want a lot more Braves baseball and info all across Major League Baseball. Grant McCauley, as always, has you covered from the Diamond is next. Want to thank my guests, John Bryce and Joe Patrick. Want to thank Eric Slaughter for hanging out with me. I know he's ready to get home and enjoy his Sunday evening. Hope you are as well. Thanks so much for tuning in and joining and listening. It's Abe Gordon, Abe PL Show. Over for now on Sports Radio 929 The Game.

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0: It's always a moment of truth where I say, look, it's either put up or shut up. And it was time to put up. I had crossed that thin line. It was 100 plus degrees. We were hot. We were on fire. We were yelling our hearts out. You could feel the intensity rising. Even in our tiredness, even in our weakness, even in our pain, we continued to push. I told myself, you can suck up the pain for another mile and a half, and you will be a Marine. Not many people believe that I could do it. I don't know where I got the energy from. I don't know where the pain went to. But all I know is that I had what it took. I am a United States Marine.
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0: There's always a moment of truth where I say, look, it's either put up or shut up. And it was time to put up. 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It was 100 plus degrees. We were hot. We were on fire. We were yelling our hearts out. You could feel the intensity rising. Even in our tiredness, even in our weakness, even in our pain, we continued to push. 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Not many people believe that I could do it. I don't know where I got the energy from. I don't know where the pain went to. But all I know is that I had what it took. I am a United States Marine.
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18: 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I am Grant McCauley. 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The sun will be setting. The Braves will be heading back home after salvaging the finale up in the Bronx against the Yankees. A tightly contested weekend series between two teams with October aspirations. You kind of felt like that might be the backdrop for these two clubs, and there was certainly some interesting baseball up

there, some one-run contests. Braves finally got the best of the Yankees there in the third one. I think that I heard Tyler Kenley talking after the game and just saying, hey, we left a little meat on the bone there. But you needed to get that one to get out of town, feeling a little bit better about yourself as the Braves, of course, are flying high atop the National League East again. And it felt like a couple of weeks ago coming out of the All-Star break, I wasn't sure when we were going to be saying that or if we were going to be saying that in the second half. And I'll throw this in there because we'll talk about it a little bit more because how could we not? When last we spoke here on the show, the trade deadline had not happened. And if you told me what the Braves trade deadline was, and more importantly, if you told me what they didn't get, I would really have made you show me the math of how the Braves were basically able to take back that entire lead that the Phillies had spent a couple of months chipping all the way down to two games at the All-Star break. But that's exactly what the Braves have done. Depending on the outcome of the Phillies and Blue Jays on Sunday, along with another Braves win up in the Bronx, I mean, this thing could be 9.5 games between them as the Braves come home to play the New York Mets on Monday for a 3-game series. It's just amazing how quickly this has spun around. And an 8-game winning streak will certainly help you out. The Braves were cooled off just a little bit here over the weekend up at Yankee Stadium, but I would also say, again, it was some tight baseball, some interesting baseball, some compelling baseball, if you will, but some weird stuff that happened. Obviously, when you get into extra innings and you get the free base runner and you got to go back and forth with a team where you're not the home team, so you don't get the last word, that's not the most fun. The Braves were able to make it happen on Sunday, couldn't make it happen on Friday. And then Saturday was just a really strange game. Chris Sale nearly got tossed out of that one. For good measure, he got thrown out before Sunday's game when he's not pitching, which I appreciate. If you're going to get thrown out of a game as a starting pitcher, please, please, let it be the one that you're not starting. But a weird balk call was thrown in there, just some strange stuff. And overall, you know, not the series the Braves wanted exactly, but also one that I could kind of look at and say, all right, you know, you're competitive in these games, but it just kind of lets you know where you're at. You know, you're going to do these temperature checks, I think, throughout the course of the remainder of the rest of the regular season. You just want to be continuing to win series. The Braves couldn't do that. But just finding ways to keep the wins rolling overall is what the Braves have done since the All-Star break. They had their season-long 8-game winning streak snapped on Friday. But this is a team that's just played a better brand of baseball in the second half, and for a variety of reasons. I'll tell you, one of the big reasons they have is the starting rotation. Didn't think I'd be saying that, and I'm sure not too many people out there listening would think that that would be the case, because that was the number one thing the Braves needed to fix at the trade deadline. And I said this pretty much from the start of the season on with regard to the trade deadline. The Braves have got to get two starters. They've got to get at least one starter that's great and maybe a second starter, but you got to get that playoff starter, and that didn't happen. And that's still an open discussion. That's an open thread. We haven't closed that one yet because we're not going to really know how that whole thing plays out until you get to October and see how the current staff does to know whether or not, you know, this will, in hindsight, be viewed as a big miss for the Braves and for Alex Anthopoulos, and I think he knows that. And we'll talk about some of the context that goes around the trade deadline and the pitching staff and some of the things that happened and didn't happen with Brad Rowland from Hammer Territory, who's going to join me a little bit later on in the show, because this trade deadline can really be judged a lot of different ways. They got some useful pieces, and it also coincided with getting some other potentially useful pieces back from injury, and you've got a few more, I'll use the word again, useful pieces that you could install back onto this roster before the season's over, and none maybe more useful than A.J. Smith-Shawver, and perhaps, and I'm putting this in all caps, I'm underlining it, I'm also going to get out a yellow highlighter and scribble over it as well, perhaps Spencer Schwellenbach. It would be great if, Spencer Schwellenbach came back and was able to impact this rotation, but the way they have been pitching here lately, and not even on days where it's Chris Sale, but I'm talking about Grant Holmes and Bryce Elder, and Tyler Malley, I mean, this has been a pretty impressive run. Martin Perez, you got to throw him in there. I mean, he almost gets forgotten at times, but hey, you tell him an hour before the game you need him to pitch, he might just carry a no-hitter into the seventh. That's been the way things have been going here lately for Martin Perez. But all jokes aside, I mean, this is not the group of names that maybe strikes fear into the heart of every team in the National League. I don't know that they necessarily rank those things, but I know fans and onlookers, we certainly discuss those from the outside. And you'd like to feel that there's just this, you know, bone-chilling aura about your starting rotation. And I can tell you, as I said on the show, I did a special episode on Monday. It wasn't here on the station, but you can find it wherever you get your podcasts. You can subscribe to From the Diamond. This one, maybe not on the Odyssey app.
This was an emergency podcast. That's why.

Either way, you can find it. And it's, I think this is one of the statements that I come away with and maybe use as a cautionary tale, or at least one to add to the context of the trade deadline. The Braves had three Hall of Famers in their starting rotation for 11 years together, and they won one World Series. I'm not knocking it. I enjoyed the 90s. They were fun. Sometimes the year ended in heartbreak. The Braves won in 95, and my book should have won in 96, and I would have taken it in 91 when we kicked the whole thing off, and the Braves went from being out of the discussion whatsoever by basically June most years to being a team that expected to be in October and maybe be the last team standing for the next decade and a half. But they had three Hall of Fame pitchers as the driving force of those teams. It doesn't guarantee anything. You got to hit two, and the Braves are starting to figure that whole thing out. So I took the long way around to tell you that the Braves offense also appears to be back. Matt Olson has been absolutely scorching hot. The home runs are flying, and at key times, important times as well. Now, you'd love to see a couple of more guys on base in front of him. It would have been nice today. Man, I was looking at Ronald Acuna Jr. kind of got jobbed out of a ball four call. Didn't challenge. Ended up, he was out right before Olson. Bases were clear. Solo home run. I'll take the solo home run. You can go ahead and bank that one. But, man, it would have been nice to be a two-run shot. Would have changed some things. But that's the game these days, right? Sometimes you're rewarded for that ABS challenge. Sometimes you're not. Sometimes maybe you become a little bit risk-averse with it. I don't know what the answer to that whole thing is. I think teams are still just trying to figure that thing out. I know that as we talked about it for the first probably 2 months of the season, folks just told the Braves, hey, you just want to be better at it. We're going to need to see you guys with a higher percentage of getting these things right. And it's some moving goalposts, I guess, at some point. But it's also hindsight when you look back on it. But the Braves were able to win this game. Michael Harris II, who's having the best season of his career, comes through in extra innings. Just another feather in his cap. It has been absolutely terrific to watch Michael Harris throughout the course of this year. He makes a difference on defense, and he is having his best year at the plate, bar none. He's already a career high in home runs, and so many more things that this guy has in front of him over the next 6-7 weeks to close out the regular season. Just an absolutely terrific player. And you wanted to see him put it all together, and he's putting it all together this year. You've got Ronald Acuna Jr. back in right field. He's done a lot more than just not challenge ABS at the wrong time or the right time or whatever. He's also been hitting some home runs. He's also been doing some things that you needed to see again, making an impact toward the top of the order. And I don't know how long or if this is going to just be the way of things for the rest of the season, that they're going to continue to do the Drake Baldwin, Ronald Acuna Jr., you know, trading off the leadoff spot. I know why they're doing it. Because they've got so many lefty hitters in the lineup that they don't want to just have them all hit in a row. So you want to break up Baldwin and Olson at the very least so that if another team wants to bring in his lefty reliever out of the bullpen or a lefty starter for that matter, you can help kind of neutralize things a bit. Give the manager something else to think about before he pulls that cord. But on the other side of that, you're going to have Matt Olson. You're going to have Michael Harris. And then you got Ozzie Albies who can switch around, bat right-handed, and can also be the other part that could neutralize some things. And I'm going to give you another name we're going to be watching down the stretch because we've been watching them all year and wondering when's it going to happen. And maybe, quietly, a few things are starting to fall in line for Austin Riley. He may not have looked like the guy from 21, 22, 23 just yet, but we're starting to see a little bit more of it, and we're starting to be able to look back over a two-week, three-week, nearly a month-long sample and say, okay, this is at least bordering on more in line with expectation and acceptable production that you need from it. And he may be doing it down in the seventh, eighth spot of the lineup for a while. But we'll see if he's able to get himself going. Man, that would make a difference in the middle of the Braves order as well. But either way, there's just a lot of different things that have been going right for the Braves since the All-Star break. And even though the trade deadline wasn't what Atlanta needed it to be, in my own words and the words of many others, it didn't stop them from continuing to pitch well in the starting rotation. My biggest questions just involve sustainability of the performance, and also health. I think that's the other thing that I don't need to tell anybody that's watched the postseason for the Braves in 2020, in 2021, 2022, 23, or 24, or watched all five members of the starting rotation end up on the 60-day IL in 2025 to tell you that things that are not in your plans happen. And do you have the necessary depth to be able to absorb that? Because I don't want to, you know, be the forebearer of bad news and that, hey, an injury could happen and then the whole Braves apple cart could be completely turned upside down. But I think that was another reason

why you wanted to add at least a couple of starting pitchers at the trade deadline. And it didn't have to be Casey Mize or Robbie Ray, who both ended up with the San Diego Padres, who both had lackluster debuts, but still have significant time to be of value to the Padres. It didn't have to be old friend Kevin Gausman, who went to the Cubs, or Clay Holmes of the Mets, who also went to the Cubs, or Freddie Peralta of the Mets, who went to the Rays and got absolutely obliterated in his first start as well. But there were just some things that didn't work out about the deadline for a variety of reasons. And one of them was a no-trade clause and Jacob DeGrom. That's a big conversation that's been had over the past week is Jacob DeGrom didn't want to leave Texas. And even though the Rangers wanted to facilitate a deal for him if he'd agreed to it, he said, no, I'd rather stay here. He's won a World Series there. He signed a long-term contract there. And in that contract is a no-trade clause. And players get those for a variety of reasons. But one of them, the biggest one is if they don't feel like going anywhere, they don't have to. And unfortunately, that's what you ran into there with Jacob DeGrom. And I'm not sure that, you know, taking on that big chunk of money and that big chunk of money that he's owed next year would have been, you know, the greatest thing. But I've also watched Alex Anthopoulos go out and pick up Chris Sale after five injury-marred seasons, and we've all seen how that's gone. So if there's an opportunity to get somebody that's got the pedigree, maybe you can start to get the results out of it. We'll see. But a lot of things we're going to get into on this show, not related to the trade deadline, but more so how the Braves are going to put together the pieces over the final couple of months to get them into the optimal position to win the games when they matter the most, and that is the month of October. We will break down the trade deadline again. I'm going to be joined by Brad Rowland of Hammer Territory, and we're going to jump in our Wayback Machine. It's a bittersweet chapter. It was August the 3rd, 1990. Dale Murphy was traded to the Philadelphia Phillies. I had a chance to ask Murph all about that trade a while back, and I'll share some of that with you as well. So that's what's on deck here. This is From the Diamond with Grant McCauley on Sports Radio 92.9 The Game and the Odyssey app.

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7: Welcome back in to From the Diamond with Grant McCauley here on Sports Radio 92.9 The Game. It is a Sunday evening here in Atlanta. Braves will be heading home after salvaging the finale of their series against the New York Yankees up in the Bronx. It took 10 innings. A 2-1 score did it. The Braves played some one-run games up there, came up heartbreakingly short a couple of times before finally taking that finale. And again, I know some folks would kind of look at that and say, all right, we lost a series, and it was frustrating. It was downright irritating at times, especially when you lose in extras. And you've got to go through that whole free base runner back and forth business. And again, as I said to open the show, you don't get to be the last team that hits. So you need that second run, and the Braves just weren't able to find that when they lost that game on Friday night. But putting all of that aside, I still think that the Braves have played, I think at this point, some of their most complete baseball that we've seen this season. And why do I say that? Well, because I think that they're getting, you know, all due respect to the Yankees pitching staff, which if you wanted a postseason, I don't know, three-day trial. Yeah, this Yankees series was one of those because you got Max Fried on Friday. He shoved. You got Gerrit Cole on Saturday. He's no slouch. And you got Cam Schlittler on the third game. In the third game, all this guy is doing is putting up video game-type numbers. And when I watched, you know, heading into the finale of the series, and I thought, you know, if you've already lost the first two and you're staring down the barrel of a sweep and you've got Cam Schlittler on the mound, well, I hope you packed a lunch because it's probably not going to be a fun day. And he was also very good today. However, it does come down to the relievers needing to play a role in this whole thing. And all due respect to what he was doing for the Yankees, how about what Grant Holmes did for the Braves? Six scoreless innings again, and he has been at his most efficient, I feel like, the last couple of outings. And Grant Holmes, when we were talking to him, it was three starts ago now, was pulled in the fifth inning with two men out in a close game. And understandably, like, no starting pitcher loves that. You understand it. You respect the manager's decision, but it still is going to eat you up until you get to go out there on the mound again and compete. And you're going to have to wait 4 days before you do that. So you can just kind of see that there was just this extra little fire that was starting to smolder for him. And, you know, maybe that is something he's able to channel into this last couple of starts, because I feel like he has managed to do a few things differently lately. Grant Holmes has. He has changed the way that he's approaching lineups by utilizing some of his other secondaries so that he's able to set himself up to really use his best stuff, which is the fastball slider combo, that second time through the order. Because that second time through the order for Grant Holmes, I mean, there is not a bigger disparity, I think, of any starting pitcher in Major League Baseball than the guy who dominates the lineup the first time and just gets battered around the second time. There's walks, there's home runs, there's hits galore. I mean, it's almost like the guy you watch for the first three innings just vanished and a different version of him came out there for the fourth or fifth inning. And that's going to tell the story as a starter of being able to get through six innings is you're going to have to go through the lineup multiple times. And I do feel like he's made some meaningful adjustments, and that has helped the composite for this starting rotation to do some really special things. Because since the trade deadline, you know, when we were saying the Braves need two starting pitchers, one of them's got to be a proven postseason guy, you got to have it, you didn't get it. Since the trade deadline, the Braves rotation leads Major League Baseball with a 1.06 ERA. That's 34 innings across six games. Not only have they been rolling, the only starter who has failed to go six innings in a start over this past turn through the rotation was Martin Perez, because there was a rain delay. He just couldn't come back out after the rain delay. So that's not a knock on Martin Perez. He had tossed three sharp innings before that. That was just the end of his night. And here's a stat for you. This is a stat that I'm really looking at in the last 34 innings for the Braves. Yeah, that 1.06 ERA looks great. And you know what really, really complements that? Zero home runs over that stretch as well. Let that sink in for a moment. When you got a starting rotation doing that kind of stuff, it does at least take the edge off the kind of series that you had over the weekend. More is going to be needed out of the offense. That's going to be the way it is.

is. It's going to be difficult to win these kind of games when you're facing a Max Fried, a Gerrit Cole, Cam Schlittler, Jacob Mizrowski, Zach Wheeler. I mean, the list goes on. The Dodgers have a whole rotation full of them, and they just added another one because, you know, they really needed it. They hadn't picked up an all-star in like 6 months. They were just jonesing to get another one, and they got him. They got Terry Skubel. But the Braves rotation has looked very good this last time through. Now, the Phillies were able to win in extras. They prevailed over the Blue Jays, I believe, in 12 innings. So the Braves hold on to an 8.5-game lead in the National League East. I have been informed, even though we weren't sure that the Braves were going to win the National League East 2 weeks ago, that we need to stop focusing on that on social media. This is why you shouldn't live your life by this, folks. Because the goalposts are never, ever dropped in that little concrete and put in one space. They're always going to continue to move. Now, the East is important because it is the opportunity to punch your ticket to the postseason. That part is implicit. The fact that the Phillies have played pretty much some of their worst baseball since they had to fire their manager after just 28 games has helped the Braves move their lead from just 2 games, where it was at the All-Star break, to 8.5 games as we head into the second week of August. But more importantly now are the overall standings. This is what I've been told, and it is true. The Braves are 71-47. That's the second-best record in the National League. Milwaukee is 73-44. The Miz got them a win on Sunday. The Dodgers, who are losing early to the Arizona Diamondbacks, are 70-47. So think about this. I mean, not only is it looking at the lead in the National League East and seeing it blow up another 6.5 games, but if I told you heading into the All-Star break when the Braves were just kind of sputtering into the second half that, well, hang on, because in less than a month, they're going to have a better record than the Dodgers. You would have called me crazy. I don't know if I would have gotten quote-unquote canceled for my crazy takes, because apparently in sports, the crazier the takes, the better. But in all seriousness, this is how quickly the pendulum can swing. And it underscores the fact that every single team, even a team that is built of superstars, that is printing money, that is run by Scrooge McDuck, can go through a bad month. That's just the way it is. And the Dodgers are going through it right now. They haven't played very good lately. Are they still a tour de force? Are they still, what is it, the Simpsons All-Star team? Remember that episode? It's like every great player you could ever think of, they all got put under that same team. That's kind of what the Dodgers are doing, right? It's ridiculous. But you want a top two record to avoid the wild card round. We know this story. And I'll still say, if you have a chance to avoid that 2 out of 3 series, you'll want to do it. But you need to make sure that you keep some kind of competitive and collective edge while you wait for that team that's going to be facing you to get through the wild card round. But I will still take that bye over having to play those 3 games every single time. It's revisionist hindsight to look at it any other way. You don't want to have to play an extra series if you don't have to, because in October, strange things happen. Very strange things happen. And sometimes magical things happen. I know we all remember how 2021 went. But that aside, I mean, this is a Braves team that is getting the starting pitching that I don't think that we expected them to get, because after Chris Sale, you have significant questions about some of these guys. But here's what's happening. In addition to the way Grant Holmes has pitched the last couple of times out, and overall, the way that they have gone through their rotational troubles of losing some arms and still being able to be more good than bad. The big problem with the Braves rotation, and I talked about this with Alex Anthopoulos, is the plan for the innings, because your starting rotation has had to absorb a ton of innings. Or your bullpen, rather, has had to absorb a ton of innings, because your starting rotation has been kind of a five and dive on the whole. Well, that changed this week. And it's not just because they got Tyler Mahle. I point that out. Other guys also starting to regain their form. Bryce Elder is another one. Last 4 starts, sub 2 ERA. You go back to, late June, the month of June in general, it felt like Bryce Elder was regressing at a rate in which he may not be in the picture if he doesn't get his act together. And all he did was get his act together. So that's a good thing. Martin Perez has continued to deliver for this club. And I don't know when the clock will strike midnight on some of these things, but you'll take him as long as you can get him. And then we saw A.J. Smith-Shawver activated from the injured list and getting an opportunity to get a start for the Braves about a week ago. And we could see him, I think, back sooner than later. This was another guy. And you'll hear some of this stuff later on. Or actually, it's in the archives. If you subscribe to From the Diamond, wherever you get your podcast, which you should,
You can go back and listen to the

trade deadline edition, where I did talk to Alex Anthopoulos, and we went over this because I needed to know, how do you view A.J. Smith-Shawver's role? This is a guy coming off Tommy John surgery. Is there an innings limit? Is there not one? Like, how much of a factor could he be if he is able to perform as good as the indicators are from both his rehab and how good he looked, I felt like, in his first start in 13, 14 months in the big leagues? And he said, no, there's not an innings limit. We're going to check in with him as we go along, and we'll make our decision based on that. But if you talk about a high-octane arm, A.J. Smith-Shawver's got that. It's high 90s again, post-Tommy John surgery. I think he's got very good secondaries. The big question, I think, is going to be overall, like, durability after a surgery. You kind of have to see it for a while before you start to really believe in it again. And also, guys can struggle with their command at times. He doesn't seem to be handling or having too much of that. He really seems to be rolling in his minor league starts. And then maybe you run into a little bit of a quote-unquote trouble inning. But if his trouble inning is a run or two, I can live with that. Now, the big leagues is a different story than your rehab assignments or your minor league season. But still, I think A.J. Smith-Shawver could be a guy that makes an impact for the Braves in some meaningful way as far as their playoff plans are concerned. If you've got him healthy, gassed up, and ready to go. If you got Chris Sale and you have A.J. Smith-Shawver, you feel pretty good about, and Bryce Elder and Grant Holmes are also pitching well, and Tyler Malley's pitching the way that he pitched on Friday at Yankee Stadium, which, hey, if you wanted that, hey, postseason tryout, I think Tyler Malley made quite an impression with his first one. Now, I got to see him do it again in 5 days, and again after that, and after that, and after that. But really, I think, and Alex kind of pointed to this, like, whoever's pitching the best, those will be the guys that are in our plans when we get to October. And we can wring our hands and, you know, get stressed out about it all we want to, because the help that you thought was coming through the door in the form of a playoff starter didn't materialize at the trade deadline, and that could end up being a great miss for the Atlanta Braves. There's no question about that. And if they don't go deep into the post,

0: would be fascinating. But there are a lot of boxes still to check. I get asked about him just about every single day on social media. I pointed this out this past week. If you want to hear Spencer Schwendlenbach kind of updating where he is right now in his process of throwing bullpens, probably getting ready to go back down to Florida, I think, after being in Atlanta to throw some in front of the big league staff. Once he starts facing hitters and you start getting a really good idea of the full intensity, then you'll have, I think, a clearer picture. The rehab assignment, which will very likely be the full 30 days, could conceivably put him back sometime in middle to late September. But man, is that cutting it close to catch the bus for the postseason. But we'll see. I'm going to ask my buddy Brad Rowland about some of this stuff. The trade deadline obviously is going to be a big topic for us, but we'll dive into, I think, some overall rotational concerns. And also, if the Braves are to succeed in October, who's the X factor? Who's the one guy above every guy on this team that needs to come through with something magical? I'll give you my answer. He wears number 13. I'll ask Brad who his is. Next, I'm From the Diamond with Grant McCauley on Sports Radio 92.9 The Game and the Odyssey app.
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0: television and all kinds of other places, because I think everybody had an expectation built in that this team was going to address a need that dated all the way back to comments Alex Anthopoulos made to reporters last offseason, which was, we'd like to add a starter that we envision giving meaningful innings to in the postseason. Now, you can call that a front-line starter. You can call that a front-of-the-rotation starter. You can call it a playoff-caliber starter. You can call it whatever you want, but I would call it an upgrade over what was in-house, not named Chris Sale. That's how I like to call it. Tyler Mahle looked great on Friday, but the rotation also looked great in its first turn after the deadline. So it seems like we're going to lean pretty heavily on what is in-house and how this group is constructed in order to produce. So I guess as we start to pick apart or at least dissect what the Braves rotation is and maybe what it's not, what is your level of optimism that the group that they have and maybe the pieces that could be on the board by the time the season is winding to a close, the regular season that is, can get the job done?
1: I think you can find it if you're looking for it, optimism. I mean, I thought that they should have added, I said as much, so I can't say anything other than that now. I was kind of surprised they didn't, honestly, even though I know Alex kind of couched his comments along the way of, you know, wanting to have a certain threshold exceeded to add that kind of pitcher, but I thought they were going to do something. Mm-hmm. And Tyler Mahle is not a nothing. I like that move. I mean, honestly, I think he does help them. And, you know, Friday is probably not a realistic baseline. He was excellent in that start. You can't expect that every time out. But I think he is capable of helping them, and I like that move. As long as Chris Sale is upright and active and available to pitch, you can get there. Like, if anything happens to Chris Sale, it's going to be a lot harder to sell that. Everybody knows this, but it's just very obvious. Like, you go from having one of the reasons to even bring in a second guy that's not necessarily Chris Sale is, like, if anything happens to Chris Sale, you have somebody else. Now you don't have that option anymore. But there's some upside. If you know, I think Smith Shawver is arguably maybe the guy that I would point to as having the most upside. Non-Schwellenbach division. Spencer Schwellenbach is obviously a huge question mark whether he pitches at all. He obviously has sky upside. We just don't know what they're going to get, if anything. But the right version of Bryce Elder can give you that. I think he's, of course, been up and down, and I don't think he's like the idea of a number two playoff starter, but he's looked like a quality starter at different times this season. I think Mahle can give you that. Lopez, like, they do have volume. If nothing else, they have volume. And if it's like, all right, by the end of this in October, can we get to three starters that we somewhat trust and then hand it over to Walt and say, make it work with this really good bullpen? You can see that. And I think even amidst all the frustration, it was reasonable on the day of the day. Even if you hated everything that the Braves didn't do at the deadline, you could say this is still a really good baseball team and they have what it needs. If everything, if you got to hit, that's the other thing about this too. But you can get there. We saw in 2021, which I don't want to use as a crutch, but they didn't have like overwhelming pitching outside of the top two in 2021 either. So you can get there if everything else breaks right.
0: Yeah, no, that is true. And kind of going back to just the hotly debated deadline in general, I mean, 2021 was to me kind of a test for this kind of a season, because even though you were in a different place, I got the commentary and I could find the receipts of the Braves should have sold. They should have sold Morton and Fried and Swanson and maybe even Freeman. They wanted to say, okay, it's time to tear it down. We're under 500. It's a trade deadline. Nothing's going to save this team. Nothing's going to save this season. It's time to rebuild this thing. Tear it down. Fire the manager. Fire the GM. I mean, you had all the usual things that you'll hear in the echo chamber that is social media that is very much a prisoner of the moment. But I will also say, is not necessarily always wrong in its expectation and its desire to see the best version of the club. That's how I'll couch all of that. So you brought up a lot of different points that I want to get into here, and I'm going to stick a pin in AJ Smith-Shawver and Spencer Schwellenbach for a moment, because they're not currently in the major league rotation and haven't been able to impact it much, if at all. In the case of Schwellenbach, we haven't seen him yet. I do think that this is a rotation that, including Chris Sale, I would say has an incredibly high floor, but a very low ceiling, because after Chris Sale is where I started to find the problems. And I know Alex talked about, well, our rotation ERA is this or that since this date and that date. And then I looked at all of those numbers and I said, okay, what if I take out Chris Sale? Because that I felt like was the problem you were trying to solve for at the deadline, to add an upgrade and find somebody, even if they're not Chris Sale, that could just give you more quality and could make everybody else maybe slide into a more comfortable spot to take a little pressure off of a Bryce Elder or Reynaldo Lopez or a Grant Holmes. Maybe somebody's able to help you in the bullpen. Maybe you're able to figure out a piggyback situation that helps you manage innings. It just felt like adding was just an absolute must for this team, and they did add Tyler Mahle, and I know you looked at him as a guy that could be a good addition to this team as far back as I think last offseason, and the Braves' pursuit of some other bigger fish at this trade deadline, and we have to add some context to that, because Jacob deGrom and his no-trade clause did scuttle a potential deal that may have even involved Spencer Strider heading

0: the other way, depending on which report you want to believe. But it seems like we may have been closer to an even crazier deadline on Monday. It just didn't materialize.
1: Yeah, and I get that, too. Like, it's, I've mentioned those things that people tend to roll their eyes, and I understand that reaction, too. It's like, what you didn't do, maybe it's good context. I'm a big fan of context. You want to have it out there, but you didn't get it done in the end, and DeGrom had a no-trade clause the entire time. That couldn't have been your only option because you didn't know what he was going to do with that no-trade clause by the end. So, yeah, I do think that Mally gives him another arm. I agree with your floor versus ceiling comment. If you want to pick the right numbers that you prefer, like, this rotation numbers for the season look fine. And part of that's that Chris Sale's awesome. Part of that is that you have a few guys who have better ERAs than their underlying numbers, without naming them all. Like, there's a few of those guys in the rotation right now. Mm-hmm. And I don't want to invoke this as gospel, but Dan Zaborski, who's very smart, creator of Zips projection system, wrote the day before the deadline, if you took Chris Sale away, it would be the worst rotation of any playoff contender. Like, any, I mean, not even like the real good teams, like any playoff contending team. And that's kind of scary because Chris Sale is the age he is and has had durability stuff in the past. And I love Chris Sale. Chris Sale's incredible, but, it's one of those things where, you know, you're two through whatever number you want to get to is not necessarily inspiring, but you're right. They have major league starters. It's just not ones that terrify you.
0: Yeah, and I do want to look at the body of work for the entire season, and it makes you feel, I think, one way. When you looked at the month of June and some of the struggles the rotation had, both in health and in effectiveness, you kind of wondered, all right, well, how do you make the group better? Because you're not, again, trying to solve the problem, you know, without Chris Sale. You need Chris Sale. You have to have Chris Sale, I think, to have success with this rotation. That's not going to be the most shocking thing that's said on the show. Maybe the most obvious thing I've ever said on this show. But, you know, I liked Mally as a depth piece, and the sole addition for this club, that's a different story when it came to the rotation. And I did want to add the context around the deal that did not happen involving DeGrom, but you're absolutely right. Were there other pursuits? Was this a Logan Webb thing that didn't work out for the Braves that they might revisit in the offseason? That's great, but that will be, of course, in the offseason, and that's already pointing towards 2027, and I don't think anybody's reasonable expectations or otherwise were, well, let's start thinking about the 2027 season. But if you're the executive, you want to think about, how do I get the most out of whatever I'm acquiring and whatever I'm sending the other way, making sure that I'm spending that appropriately in terms of the prospect capital. I think the frustrating thing was, and maybe it underscores how much it kind of doesn't matter at this point in some way, shape, or form, is that the Braves didn't deploy the ProFarm money. I know I've talked about that a lot this year. I know you guys have talked about that on Hammer Territory quite a bit. You just felt like you had all this quote-unquote dry powder to take on somebody that might be earning a big chunk of money this season and might be owed a big chunk of money moving forward, and that didn't really seem to go anywhere.
1: Yeah, no, I'm with you. They spent a little money. Obviously, Mally has a real contract, and there's some guys that are spending more. You know, Lane Thomas is not free, but right. Yeah, they didn't do the big ticket item where you had rare, I'll call it rare flexibility, like unforeseen, and you didn't want to have it. You wanted to have Profar playing for you back then. No, he's kind of the persona non grata right now, but you'd rather have him playing for you than not. But yeah, they didn't make the big splash that they probably could have made more easily than most years.
0: Yeah, well, here's two names to keep in mind that you brought up a little bit earlier as we talked to Brad Rowland of Hammer Territory here on From the Diamond with Grant McCauley on Sports Radio 92.9 The Game. Names for the Braves rotation that we're not seeing so much right now that could make an impact before the year is over. AJ Smith-Shawver and Spencer Schwellenbach both could have an impact to some degree. I don't think you can build all of your best laid plans on these two arms, and I'm not sure how much and even when, in Schwellenbach's case, you're going to be able to get out of him this year. Yes, the Braves wanted DeGrom. Maybe they also wanted to get Logan Webb. Maybe those two things could have happened together in a parallel universe that we don't live in. They wanted something to upgrade the starting five after Chris Sale. It may just have to be found, Brad, in how these two guys in particular look when they return, and in the case of Schwellenbach, if he's able to get back to an optimal form in order to be a contributor to the Braves in some way, shape, or form in 2026.
1: For sure. They just have profiles that are more of what you would think about as playoff upside. You know, Smith-Shawver's velocity in itself, I thought he actually looked really good for 4+ innings when he pitched last in the major leagues. The underlying metrics, whether you love them or not, like the stuff plus kind of stuff, they all like what he was able to do as well. And then Schwellenbach, we've seen be a, you know, borderline star level pitcher in the major leagues. Granted, it's been a long time. You can't assume that's going to happen right away, but he's at least done it. So there's that inkling of hope. Whereas guys like Elder, guys like Martin Perez, guys like Tyler Mally, they're solid major league starters, but they don't have that traditional, you know, blow you away stuff that Smith-Shawver is capable of and that Schwarmenbach has touched in the past. So I certainly

0: I'm with Braves fans that are hoping for those guys to be what they are, because they do provide, other than Sale, the highest upside for a game two, game three in a playoff series.
1: I'll also throw this out there. I mean, you can make all the deals. Health is going to be a big factor of it. We'll see how all of these starting pitchers that changed addresses are able to impact their clubs. Will they be good? Will they be bad? Will they be somewhere in between? Will they all of a sudden show up in October and be a different version than they were, in either a good or a bad parlance? We'll find out all of that stuff as we get into those postseason situations. I think you just wanted to go into all of this feeling like you've got a contender. You're 20-something games over 500. You got a big lead in your division, so you're cruising towards October, barring an epic collapse, but you didn't want to start making your plans necessarily, I don't think right now, counting the chickens before they hatch and deciding what your playoff rotation is. However, you wanted it to be built on a little bit more than Chris Sale and then hope. So that, I think, is where a lot of people found themselves. So let's wrap up with this. We've talked about what they didn't get and even what they did get a little bit in Lane Thomas. Also, Brent Suter, who fortified their bullpen. If they can get Robert Suarez back, that would be huge. The bottom line here is that they do have a contender that's hoping to be healthy and productive come October. Ronald Acuña Jr. is the biggest name on the page to me, and we're seeing some flashes of greatness from him here lately. So who would you circle and say that this is my X factor, either a player or an outcome by a group that needs to happen to turn 2026 into a year to remember for this club?
0: Yeah, Ronald's the answer for everybody, and he should be. The other one is obvious, is Chris Sale, who we talked about multiple times on this discussion. I think it's not even necessarily an X factor, maybe it still is. I think it's been almost under-discussed how good Michael Harris has been, and he actually needs to still be. You know what I mean? That's what I'm saying, that because it's been a sneaky factor of how the Braves have been as good as they've been so far, is that Michael's having his best season since he's a rookie, basically. He's been incredible, and they needed it. And part of that's not having Ronald, but he brings that next guy. Obviously, you have Matt Olson. Matt Olson has been rock solid Matt Olson, you know, high level, but maybe the best first baseman in baseball. But Michael gives them one more like star upside bet, and he's playing as basically a star level this season, and not being discussed that way necessarily. So in a playoff series, if he's the best version of Michael Harris, you could see, he has some scary outcomes. We've seen him carry the offense for months at times, and I think that is a possible outcome. Mm-hmm. And I also wanted to shout him out because he's been really, really, really good this season, and I think people know it, but maybe not have focused on it a ton because there's been so much else going on.
1: Yeah, I mean, a big second half in his 2023 season, his 2024 season. He was the one guy that was hitting against the Padres in the most recent trip to the postseason. He figured it out in 2025, and 2026 has been, to this point, his best season in the big leagues, and you'd love to see him continue to add to that. So yeah, I'll co-sign. Money Mike is a guy that needs to be cashing checks come October, and the Braves are going to need him to do just that. Brad, I appreciate all of your time as always. Tell the folks about Hammer Territory, what you guys have going on, and how to connect with the show.
0: Yeah, thanks for having me as always, Grant. Hammer Territory should be in your podcast feed of choice, whether it's Apple, Spotify, YouTube, etc. Roughly four times a week. Depends on what's going on. Sometimes it's five or six, sometimes it's three, but we're always there. So that's the place to find it. Myself, Scott Coleman, Sean Coleman, Stephen Tolbert. Yes, there are four hosts, not at the same time though. We split up the work a little bit. So we appreciate everybody checking out the podcast. And, I always listen to you, Grant. You're my guiding light in this industry. So
1: I appreciate that. I just try to have the discussions and share the game from my vantage point. And usually it's a pretty good one, but Brad, appreciate your time as always. I'm sure we'll be doing this again soon.
0: Thanks, Grant.
1: When we come back, we'll continue to wrap up the weekend as the Braves and Yankees closed out their series, and Atlanta will return home and continue to have a New York state of mind as the Mets are in for three. We'll talk about that and much more right here on From the Diamond with Grant McCauley on Sports Radio 92.9 The Game and the Odyssey app.
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0: It's Mike from the Morning Shift. Coming up Monday morning at 6 a.m., we're going to talk about all the things we saw out of Saturday Night Lights at Lanier High School. Also,
1: it's game week.
0: Falcons on the field this week for preseason football. 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
2: And welcome back in to From the Diamond with Grant McCauley. This is Sports Radio 92.9 The Game. We're closing out our weekend. One more hour of the show here to go. Braves are done with the Yankees. They lost 2 out of 3, took the finale in dramatic fashion on Sunday, and now they'll welcome the Mets to Truist Park for a 3-game series that begins on Monday, and they will continue on into the week, and they'll face another playoff hopeful club, which ain't the Mets, and that's the Arizona Diamondbacks, who will follow. And it's going to be alumni weekend as well out at Truist Park, and that's always something I really, really look forward to. It's going to be kind of fun to hopefully get an opportunity to chat with a number of Braves from yesteryear. And coming up, you're going to hear a very good discussion I had with a particular Braves alumni by the name of Dale Murphy, because 36 years ago this week, he was traded to the Philadelphia Phillies. And for a kid that grew up watching the Braves, and Dale Murphy was the Braves, that was hard to wrap my head around back then, but I was very happy to hear the story, and we'll share a little bit of that a little bit later on here, because we do want to talk about what the Braves are doing in 2026. That is our mission as of now. Great to chat with Brad Rowland. If you have not subscribed to Hammer Territory, you definitely should. You can find all kinds of, good, prescient, I believe is the word, analysis of what the Braves have got going on a pretty daily basis as well. They've put in, obviously, the time and built a really, really nice podcast over there. So if you haven't subscribed to Hammer Territory, again, I would suggest that you do that. Now, let's talk a little bit about the Braves offense, which hopefully is going to continue to be hammering baseballs the way that they have in the second half, because the Braves have scored 27 runs across their 6 games to open the second half, and that number just started to take a slight downturn over the weekend with 3 one-run games against the Yankees, including that extra inning loss on Friday, a close loss again on Saturday, and a 2-1 win in 10 innings on Sunday. 9 home runs in the second half, though, across those 6 games, so the home run is back on the menu, and the Braves have been one of the most slugging teams in baseball in the second half. And that's a bizarre turn of events. Since the month of June, made you wonder if home runs were going to be hard to come by for the Braves offense, because it was not just 1 or 2 or 3 guys that were suffering through a power outage. It seemed like everybody was just kind of going through it at the same time, and the ball wasn't flying over the wall. And that shouldn't be the only way that you score runs, but when it kind of dries up, I don't care what team you are, it's going to be difficult to score the number of runs you want to on a given night when you're just not hitting the homers. The Braves, though, they are here in the second half, so I had a chance to ask Walt Weiss a little bit about that, and my question really just kind of revolved around, you had the month of June, which was what it was in a lot of different ways, and most of it was not good. Home runs, power, slugging, runs, they all seem to be kind of back to where you want them to be here lately, so what would you say is the difference maker for that, and here's what the Braves manager had to say.
3: It's tough to talk about anything specific as it relates to that, just because, you know, I talk about the ups and downs of a season, and especially offensively. Offensively is where you see it the most, where you see the fluctuations, you know, in the offense. It comes and goes because it's hard to hit. And I also think in June, we had some pretty critical injuries. You know, we had some guys out. You know, the Baldwin was out. Acuna was out. Harris missed some time. So we had some middle-of-the-order type bats that weren't there. And that had something to do with it. But the fact of the matter is, we just, you know, in all aspects of the game, we took a step back in June. And it was probably 3 weeks more so. I think the first week of June was actually okay, but it was probably more about 3 weeks. But it wasn't good, you know, in really any phase. And we just had to deal with it, fight through it. They have. They've come out the other side, and really impressive what the guys have done.
2: Yeah, they definitely needed things to kind of come back and normalize. And I did go back and look. I mean, the month of June didn't start off terribly in the first week or so. I believe the Braves had kind of finished off a nice strong homestand, but about the time they rolled into Chicago and lost that series to the White Sox, started this whole tailspin for the offense especially. And the pitching staff was also taking its lumps. So when those two things are happening at the same time, obviously that's a recipe for a very underwhelming month of June, which is what the Braves had. But if you go and look at the second half, the Braves, with Matt Olson's home run on Sunday, now have hit 38 home runs in the second half. That is far and away the most in Major League Baseball. And as far as runs scored are concerned, only the Nationals in the National League and the Diamondbacks, so make that two teams, have scored more runs than the Braves have in the NL. And if you want to look at all of Major League Baseball, you got to throw in what the Boston Red Sox have done, because not only is it a 15-game winning streak, not to get off on a rant, but, man, this team just basically is playing

.900 baseball for the better part of a month. That's just a ludicrous run that the Red Sox have been on, because when that whole thing started and we were looking at the trade deadline and thinking, are the Red Sox going to trade Sonny Gray? If so, the Braves would be a match, and here's why. And the why was common sense. And then all of a sudden, the Red Sox win 15 straight games, turn their entire season around, and continue to win series and just go on a tear. They're not trading anybody anywhere. They traded and tried to get some help. It hadn't worked out especially well for them, but it hadn't really mattered either, because the Red Sox just continue to win at an absolutely crazy rate. Tigers have also scored a ton of runs, which is kind of weird. It's like the Tigers and the Red Sox have basically scored the same amount of runs in the second half, but one team was busy trying to add to its postseason possibilities, and the other team was trading the best pitcher in baseball to a team that, well, probably didn't need the best pitcher in baseball, but they got him anyway at the trade deadline. It's just kind of weird the way these things go. But more to the point, and back to what the Atlanta Braves have going on, you heard Walt Weiss talking about it there. It's just, it's kind of impossible to point to one thing and be like, okay, well, all nine hitters started doing this. No, I mean, maybe some guys were swinging and missing a little bit more. Maybe some guys were just making some negative contact. Maybe they just didn't have the swing calibrated the way they wanted to. Maybe the pitching they faced on a particular night was just very good. It's never just one thing. It's usually an amalgamation of things. There's your $2 word. But the Braves have played 13 one-run games in their 23 games here in the second half. They are 8-5 in those 13 one-run games, and I think that is something that kind of speaks to, and I know we really circled this series against the Yankees and the great pitching that they were facing as a potential kind of playoff preview, a little litmus test. And you definitely saw how runs were at a premium. But the Braves overall have been pretty good in one-run games here in the second half. And overall this season, a drastic improvement over where they were last year. They played 56 one-run games a year ago. They lost 34 of those, or 35 of those, excuse me. I mean, that's going to sink your season if you're losing by one that many times and playing that many one-run games. It just becomes kind of a debilitating thing for a team. It's deflating to lose. I mean, losing's not fun any way you slice it. And I don't know, in the grand scheme of things, if I'd rather lose by one a bunch of times or get blown out every night. I guess maybe lose by one might feel better if you believe in moral victories. But it's kind of like that old joke, would you rather face or fight one man-sized duck or 100 duck-sized men, something like that. I think that's one version of it. I think Chuck Norris is involved in this, but I'm going to leave that there because we're going to get hopelessly off track and never find ourselves again. But the Braves have been better in one-run games this year, and it matters. That's the kind of thing that winning clubs do. They win one-run games. Now, Matt Olson's been a big reason why, because he's been putting runs on the board with one swing of the bat. 8 home runs in his last 16 games for Matt Olson. And the Braves, they haven't been able to really benefit as much as they should from that, because he's only been able to knock in 12 runs in those 16 games. And that's not Matt Olson's fault. Don't take this as a critique. It's just they haven't been able to set the table for Matt Olson in some of these spots. The top two spots need to do a bit more, and that's a weird thing to say, because who are your top two hitters? Oh, well, Drake Baldwin and Ronald Acuna Jr. Those guys are good. But both of them, I think, have kind of been going through it a little bit here lately. Now, Ronald is fresh off the IL. I'm going to talk about him a little bit more in a moment. Drake, meanwhile, we saw it took him quite a few weeks to kind of get himself back on track. And then he came out in the second half, and for about a week or so, it didn't seem like he was going to make an out. Now, last 20 games, Drake Baldwin is hitting .243 and on basing around .300, just below .300. And he scored just 8 runs in those 20 games. So you need to be able to get on base and set the table. That's why Drake Baldwin's up there. But I also have to kind of wonder, we're in the month of August. Baldwin did go through the oblique injury, so he did miss some time, but he plays a very demanding position. How does that factor into your catcher being your leadoff man? You don't see a lot of teams doing it, I'll tell you that. I can't think of another one off the top of my head where the catcher is routinely the leadoff man for the team, because typically those are not guys that are going to have one of, if not the best, on-base percentage on your club. But Drake Baldwin has had that. But he's hitting first or second on a daily basis because he's trading it out with Ronald Acuna Jr. Now, one more note on Matt Olson, because setting the table for Olson's important. He's now hit 34 home runs this year. He has an outside chance, I think, or maybe even at this point, kind of a realistic shot at another 50-homer season. At the very least, he's in line for his second 40-plus homer season of his career. And remember, he hit 54 back in 2023 to set the Braves franchise record. But he's on pace for 50 right now, and he's only one homer

behind Yordan Alvarez and Kyle Schwarber for the Major League lead. They both have 35 home runs. Now let's talk a little bit about Ronald Acuna Jr., because we have to talk about Ronald Acuna Jr. and the impact that he could make. And you heard as I was talking with Brad Rowland, and we were singing from the same sheet of music, and if you're listening out there and you're a Braves fan, you're probably an owner of this same sheet of music. You may not have been able to sing from it for a while, it feels like, because Ronald Acuna Jr. has missed a fair amount of time, and we haven't been able to see him be that impact guy again. But if the Braves are to do the things they want to do this year, Ronald Acuna Jr. is going to have to step out in front and do the kinds of things that he's capable of doing that really, honestly, a handful of players in the game are capable of. You need that from him. Four home runs in his last eight games. That looks like a sign of somebody who's warming up a little bit. That is a good sign. Since Ronald Acuna Jr. came off the injured list, it's been 13 games for number 13 since being back. Atlanta's 9-4. And I've had people come at me in all kinds of different ways about how, he doesn't really make much of a difference. But if you look at the Braves' winning percentage with Acuna and without, there's a marked difference in what the team is. And I don't want to hear it about 2021. He didn't play in the World Series. He didn't win the World Series. Baloney. Because if Ronald Acuna Jr. hadn't been putting up MVP-type numbers for the first 90-plus games, I want you to think about where the Braves would have been. It would not have been trading for Jock Peterson, Adam Duvall, Eddie Rosario, and Jorge Soler. It would have probably been a trade deadline that looked a lot like last year. Well, we could have traded some guys away, but we don't want to tear everything down. We believe we're going to bounce back next year. The holding pattern. And I don't want to fill up the line of phone calls that we would get if we were to say that, this is where we're at again, and this is why I don't take calls, by the way. Nobody's going to be happy with that. Nobody was happy with it a year ago. You weren't going to get much for Marcelo Zuna. Realistically, you weren't going to get much for Raisel Iglesias at that time either. And we'll talk about Raisel Iglesias a little bit later on. But the Braves are 9-4 since Acuna got back after missing 39 games. And I think that you will continue to see. And it's not just him. It doesn't have to be just him. He just makes the club better in the aggregate by being there and being who he is. If you don't like that, you don't know ball. That's all I can say. Acuna, since he returned from the IL, is hitting just .212, and he's been spending more time in the second spot than the leadoff spot. Now, I expect that batting average to go up. I expect the on-base percentage to go up. Again, look at what Drake Baldwin had done pre-oblique injury and then missing several weeks and then coming back and really not having much of a rehab assignment. The game can be pretty hard for you to get back up to speed. But I do think that Ronald Acuna Jr. has some very important weeks ahead of him, month and a half plus. And I'll tell you, there's nobody with respect to all 26 men in that clubhouse, but there's just a different level of want to, I think, for Ronald to get there and play some meaningful October games, winning series again, and get an opportunity to play in a World Series because he did miss it the last time. And I think that's a heck of a lot of motivation for that particular player with his particular set of skills. And it's the set of skills that the Braves very much need him to put into action here, to do the things they want to do to close out this regular season and have the best version of themselves ready for what's ahead of them in October. Coming up, we're going to talk about one of the most memorable trades in franchise history, though it sometimes pains me to do it. It happened 36 years ago this week, but Dale Murphy was traded to the Philadelphia Phillies. It was August the 3rd, 1990, trade deadline here in 2026. Marked a little anniversary. We're going to hear the entire story from the man himself. I'll share my conversation with Dale Murphy next on From the Diamond with Grant McCauley here on 92.9 The Game and the Odyssey app.

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5: 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I'm going to hug you. I'm coming in for a hug.

0: 36 years ago. If you grew up on the Atlanta Braves in the 1980s, then you knew one player was synonymous with this team, and his name was Dale Murphy. But it was August 3rd, 1990, when the Braves traded the man who was their franchise player to the Philadelphia Phillies, and at the time, that was a pretty tough pill to swallow. A few years ago, Murph was nice enough to sit down with me and tell me the entire story of that trade, everything that led up to it, and everything that came after, going from the Braves to the Phillies, and ultimately a stop with the Colorado Rockies before his career was over. Being as the trade deadline was Monday, August the 3rd, I thought we could turn back the clock to the biggest and most notable Braves trade ever to happen on August 3rd. Here's my conversation with Dale Murphy on how he became a Philadelphia Philly.
1: I always appreciate the chance to talk about it. It was an interesting time in my family, my career, and the whole Braves organization, and it's always a welcome opportunity for me to discuss a little bit more of it, kind of behind the scenes ideas and what I was thinking, and just a few more of the details.
2: If you can, tell me a little bit about what was happening at the time, back in 1990, and how you were feeling about what maybe you needed at that time in your career.
1: Yeah, and thank you again, Grant, for the chance to talk about it once more. Let me think here. Where should I start? I think there were some trade rumors. I think this is kind of probably where the seed was planted in my mind. Trade rumors, 86, 87, 88. I think 87 I had a good year. 88 wasn't so good, and 89 wasn't so good, and the team wasn't doing so good. So some of the trade rumors kind of slowed up. And I think what Nancy and I were talking about during this time was we've just noticed, and you can look at the history of baseball in all organizations, the same thing happens, except for a very few players. Tony Gwynn, Chipper Jones, Derek Jeter, and I'm sure there's some others that I can't think of right now. Cal Ripken, I guess, is another one, where the player actually stays with the organization that he started with. It seems that there comes a time in a player's career where the organization wants to go a different way. They don't know what to do necessarily. The best way I could describe it, it gets kind of sticky.
2: Sure.
1: The player still, you know, he's got all those ties to that organization. Maybe his production has slipped a little bit, and you can just go through the list. And I personally, you know, saw what happened to Phil Niekro, what happened to Nuxie. Nuxie, you know, and I think that was in our minds that, you know, something's going to happen eventually. Someone's going to have to make a decision. And I think that's what was going through our mind at the time, is it time to move on? I guess that was the question. So my situation was being at least a 10-year veteran with at least 5 years with the same team.
2: Yeah.
1: You have the opportunity to, you know, veto trades, and you kind of still have some control. So I came to 1990 and had struggled, you know, I hadn't really had a couple of good years put together. And it came to 1990, and I think what went through my mind is I'm going to make a decision. And so I had to make a decision, I think, during the season. Well, at least I wanted to make, you know, I was trying to think about it. And Nancy and I decided we were going to move. We were going to, you know, go out and be a free agent. And I hadn't done it before. I'd been happy with Atlanta and signed some multi-year contracts. Kind of had faith that we were, you know, going to, you know, make some good progress. And so that was it, basically. I went into Bobby Cox's office, and he was, as I recall, GM and the manager at the time. And I think we were on the road somewhere, and I said, Bobby, I got to talk to you. And he said, yeah, what's up? And I said, you know, I'm going to be a free agent next year. And he said, yeah, I know that. I said, no, I'm going to leave. I'm going to be a free agent. I'm going to go out. You know, Nancy and I have decided that it's time for me to move on. I said, but if there's a trade that you guys can explore now, I'd be happy to consider it. So that's where it got to the point, Grant. I made that decision. And so the Braves started looking at trades, possible trades.
2: There's a lot to unpack there, obviously, and a lot I want to kind of delve into.
1: Yeah, let's go back and review that.
2: Yeah, like, as a player, what is it like to hear your name in trade rumors? Because for fans, it may be one of their favorite parts of the game is having these discussions, but it has to feel a lot different when it's your name that's the thing being discussed.
1: Yeah, exactly. And of course, I had never had that happen before. Ever, you know, as a player coming up with the Braves, I've never experienced anything but the Braves organization. Then all of a sudden,

0: Not a lot of them, really. The most frequent one I heard was with the Mets. There, I'm sure there were some other discussions, but that was Mets. And I ran into Jack McKeon, you know, a number of times over the years, and he was with San Diego, and he keeps telling me he was begging Ray Kroc, his wife, I can't remember her, I think it was Joan Kroc, you know, who started McDonald's and all that, or at least, anyway, owned the San Diego Padres, and he told me he went into talked to her numerous times about trading for me. And I've always liked Jack. A lot of people don't realize that he was, I played for him in AAA for a couple months.
1: Wow.
0: Back in 77. He was the manager of the Richmond Braves, and I got called up.
2: Small world.
0: Yeah, it was a great guy. Everybody loved to play for him. And, of course, we know what he did. He went down to Miami. He's a great, great baseball guy. So, anyway, your question was, what's it like? It's really weird. But I'll tell you, the reason why it got these kind of thoughts going is when I considered the possibility, Nancy and I thought about, you know, having, you know, 8-9 years in the league, and we started thinking about what it would be like in New York, and it kind of, it picked us up a little bit, because I was kind of in the doldrums, best way to explain it, you know, 88 and 89, and the team wasn't doing well, and it was just stagnant. And so the positive of getting your name mentioned is that sometimes it really gets your adrenaline going. You think, hey, this could be a good thing.
1: Yeah.
0: And I never talked to the Braves about it. So that's what it was like for me at that time. I was very interested in it.
1: Of course, let's just let people know. I mean, most folks that are listening to it at this point know that you were traded to the Phillies. Tommy Green was sent along a little bit later, but Jim Vacher, Victor Rosario, and reliever Jeff Parrott, who had big league experience, were the three pieces that came back to Atlanta. As that deal was coming together, clearly that's something Bobby Cox would be working on. And you mentioned a little bit of this, but did you have input on the cities that you were interested in? Or at that point, as a 10-5 player, was it more about Bobby Cox trying to find a deal and then approaching you for approval of that deal?
0: Yeah, all of the above, right. So I had some control, even though it was a trade. The thought about the trade was that there was still some loyalty that we had with the Braves, and we thought that if there's a trade, then they can get something in return as opposed to me leaving. And so we thought, okay, well, that would be a nice thing if there's a city that comes up and sounds interesting to us. At least they would get something in return for me as opposed to me leaving as a free agent. And the other thing is, if there was a city that I'd like to go play at, they would also have to extend my contract.
1: Right.
0: So the advantage to me was, if the city's good, I'm going to have a contract extension instead of going through free agency. And remember, if I went into free agency, I was banking on a couple of years that weren't that good.
1: Yeah.
0: So my thought was, if this is a good situation and they're going to extend my contract, then it's a bonus for me. I got a good deal and a couple extra years on my contract at the current level of my salary. Instead of going out into free agency, the Braves would get nothing, and I would be at the mercy of my last couple of years. So Bobby came back to us and said, the Phillies are interested. And we said, well, what's the deal? And so Nancy and I just had to sit here and, you know, do our best to figure out what, you know, we're thinking, the Phillies kind of like New York. You know, it could be a time in my career where I really needed that extra juice that comes from a Northeast city, knowing that it is different. Playing in Philadelphia, playing in New York, playing in Boston is different than playing in Atlanta, L.A., or San Diego. Right. And maybe it would be a good time in my career. It would be really motivating. And so we said yes. And I didn't really know the players involved, but the challenge for fans is to say, well, the Phillies didn't give, you know, commensurate value. Well, they extended my contract, and the Braves had no leverage. So that's kind of why the trade, people are saying, oh, it wasn't, you know, equal in value. Well, the Braves really didn't have any leverage, and they were trying to get something for me, which they wouldn't get if I'd not accepted it.
1: I think it's really interesting that you were able to tie all of those things together for folks and paint a full picture, as opposed to, hey, Dale Murphy was the greatest player we've had, and I'm not thrilled with what we got back for him. I think that's a natural reaction,
0: right.
1: But there's so much more, so many more layers underneath the surface there.
0: Absolutely. You hit the nail on the head, Grant. That is exactly it. I mean, I still, on social media, get people say, I'll never forgive the Braves for what happened. But when you look at, and I didn't read the papers that much and what I said. I mean, it'd be interesting.

0: to see what I said, but I know every time I've talked about the trade, I try to emphasize that I initiated it.
1: Yeah.
0: And it just still, from fans back then, I think they still do not, you're exactly right. It didn't have the information, didn't go into all that, and I haven't had a chance to, you know, whenever I get the chance, like today, I like to explain that. I got extended probably at least 2 years. I can't remember. But I got a real nice contract extension at my age, which was really attractive. And getting back to the Braves organization, and I think this is a real key thing, I knew someone was going to have to make a decision. And there's a little bit of a false narrative out there that I moved on to make room for David Justice in right field. I knew David was there. I knew he's a real good player, but I was thinking more, you know, you got to think about your family, your sure. career. The one point, as Nancy said earlier, that I did think about the Braves is if I accept a trade, they can get some value back for it. If I go free agent, it's nothing. So it put a lot of pressure on the Braves. They have taken the fall for that, and it's clearly, you know, unfair because we initiated it. Bobby was doing the best he could, and, you know, it would have taken a lot of heat off of them if I'd have just been a free agent.
1: Yeah.
0: I mean, it would have been Murphy's leaving, and that's fine, but I don't know. It's really interesting to try to unfold the psychology and what mm-hmm. exactly what I was thinking, but that's my best shot right there, is that it was time for me to move. And the best way to put it. And so I don't know how many teams Bobby talked to. The thought of playing in Philly was just so different that it was really motivating. And I knew they had a good nucleus. I mean, you got to remember, this is 90.
1: Mm-hmm.
0: I went there in August. I played 91. It was so-so year. 92, I felt really good, Grant. And then I got hurt. I had staph infection. Actually, long story, very short, is I've talked to doctors now. They're pretty sure I had MRSA.
1: Oh, wow.
0: Yeah, which wasn't really, we didn't have that acronym back then. But I missed most of 92. My point is, 93, they went to the World Series. I mean, I kind of felt that this was a good organization. I always liked Mike Schmidt. Of course, he was retired in 89, I think.
1: Mm-hmm.
0: And I got a little anecdote about Mike, too. I walked in to the clubhouse, and of course, he was retired, but he walked in and he goes, "Man, it is really weird to see you in that uniform."
1: Yeah.
0: But, you know, he came up to me and he said, "I've always wondered during my whole career what it would be like to play in another city." And I thought that was a really interesting comment, that sure. Hall of Famer and the ups and downs he had in Philly, he always in the back of his mind wondered what it would be like. And I had that experience, and it was a great experience. I really did. And unfortunately, there's a lot of baggage.

0: thought it would be to leave Atlanta. I mean, you know, there were tears and a lot of memories. I mean, I wouldn't have had a career without the Braves. I'll always be a Brave, you know. But look at Glav. Glav moved on, mm-hmm. went to another city, Smoltz. Everybody usually does. So that's my story on how I got to another city.
1: Yeah.
0: And I'll tell you, I love playing in Philly. I love playing in Philly.
1: Well, I was going to ask, I think you just kind of touched on it, how difficult was it at the end of the day to leave Atlanta, which was that place where you launched your career, you enjoyed your success, and a place that you built quite a legacy with Braves fans, one that has survived, if not thrived, all the way through to right here today as we sit here talking.
0: Yeah, it was tough. I can't remember where I flew in from, but I think my car was parked at the stadium, Fulton County Stadium. Well, obviously, yeah, it was there, and I landed from wherever, you know, midnight, 1 or 2, or came from the airport and took a cab to Fulton County Stadium to get my car and then drive home and try to figure out, you know, when we were going to go to Philly. You know, I walked out on the field. I actually went out on the field. You know, that they were a lot of times at night, stadiums are doing a lot of work on the field and the lights were on and no one was there. And I went out there and, you know, had a good cry. It was a sad, sad situation. I mean, it was a weird bundle of emotions. It really was weird.
1: I appreciate all the time that you've made for this, walking through the trade to the Phillies, of course, some of the other things that went on around that time in your career that maybe a lot of people don't know. So I'm really glad that you were so accommodating, number one, and number two. I know you mentioned this earlier, just getting a chance to kind of tell the whole story and let people know what exactly was going on at that time back in August of 1990, which for many people was a day that was pretty tough to live with. But for you, the person who actually lived it, there was a whole bunch of other things going on that I think it's interesting to give people that whole story. So thank you so much for making the time and for doing that.
0: Well, I appreciate it, Grant. I always appreciate the chance to talk about it because it was a confusing time. I think mm-hmm. not all the information gets out. Even it may be out there, but it only got out in papers. And the main thing I want people to know is that I love the Atlanta Brave organization. I feel like, I am an Atlanta Brave. You know, I wouldn't have had a career without them. And this was something that I initiated, I think, is the main thing. So I hope people, you know, understand that. But that's what's great about sports, isn't it? You know, mm-hmm. we have our passions and,
1: oh, for sure.
0: and we love our teams. But thank you, Grant.
1: Thank you so much, Murph. I
0: Absolutely. Thanks, Grant.
2: That was Braves great Dale Murphy talking about what led up to his trade to the Philadelphia Phillies and just how exactly that process played out for not just Murph, but the Murphy family as well, and how he views his legacy as an Atlanta Brave. There's a lot more to this conversation, nearly 40 minutes, in fact, and I'll make sure to share some links to that on social media, but just a really interesting walk down memory lane with Dale Murphy 36 years after he was traded to the Philadelphia Phillies. When we come back, we'll take a look at what's ahead for the Atlanta Braves this week. It starts with a 3-game series against the New York Mets. We'll preview that and much more right here on From the Diamond with Grant McCauley on Sports Radio 92.9 The Game and the Odyssey app.
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4: This is From the Diamond with Grant McCauley right here on Sports Radio 92.9 The Game. Closing things out from the Kia Studios on a Sunday evening. Braves and Yankees all done. Braves jump on the jet. They come on home. They play the New York Mets for three, getting off day on Thursday. Then the Arizona Diamondbacks will roll into town, and it'll also be alumni weekend. And as you just heard, many Braves alumni are going to be in town. Dale Murphy's going to be one of them. So it was always great to have that opportunity to chat with somebody that an entire generation of Braves fans really, I think, looked up to. There wasn't a lot going on for the Braves in the 1980s that was going right, but man, we had Dale Murphy, and that was a pretty darn good thing there for the entirety of his stay in Atlanta, because not just what he did on the field, but who he is off the field, and even to this day, is what I think speaks to the fact that this is a man who belongs in Cooperstown. And that is a discussion that we've had many times, but are not going to have right now at this moment, because we need to talk a little bit more about the 2026 Braves, and more particularly about the pitching staff and what's going on with the Atlanta bullpen, because not just the rotation has been in focus here. And yes, the starters just put together, I would say, arguably their best week of the season after basically being told as a group that Atlanta needs another big-name pitcher to contend. They need another big-game starter. And then that didn't happen at the trade deadline on Monday. When it didn't happen, and there was no Jacob deGrom or no Logan Webb or no insert name here that you would just view as an upgrade over who was currently pitching after Chris Sale, it created an opportunity for guys already on the staff to step up. Take Grant Holmes, for example. The last two starts for him have been terrific. He has been efficient. He has been carving up the opposing lineup, and he has been, I think, pitching his best baseball of the season at a really great time. And had there been another move beyond Tyler Mahle, it could have pushed Grant Holmes into the bullpen, which I would also argue could make the bullpen a little bit stronger, and I'll get into that in a moment. But I did have to ask Braves manager Walt Weiss a little bit about the trade deadline and coming out of it, and the fact that certain members of the rotation, like Holmes, for example, have a chance to stay in rotation and step up in a way that he has the past couple of starts. And here's what Walt had to say about just the overall big picture dynamics of the Braves starting rotation as it is now.
5: I think every one of the starting pitchers are very important. You know, and I repeat myself a lot on this. It's the common denominator for the best teams. The best teams are the teams that pitch well. Of course, now to go all the way and win it all, you have to do everything well. But I think it all starts on the mound. And so, yeah, not only Grant, but the rest of the rotation. And like I've said, these guys have, you look at their ERAs and their numbers, these guys have done a nice job. You know, you look at the ERAs and our ERA as a team, we pitched well. So I think the bullpen has gotten a lot of attention for good reason. Our bullpen has been probably our most consistent strength this year. But our starters have done a nice job, too.
4: I think that is a pretty good way to look at it, because it is a well-rounded group overall. And if you do look at the ERAs, well, yes, there's Chris Sale sitting out there with an ERA in the low twos. But then you have Bryce Elder at 3.69 in 22 starts. You have Grant Holmes at least coming into the day at 3.67 in 21 starts for him, and that went down with six scoreless innings today. Then you got Martin Perez, who kind of off the board, just signed in the offseason thinking he might just be rotational depth, gets DFA'd in the first few weeks of the season. And he's come back to post a 3.14 ERA, and majority of his innings have come, 100 innings on the year, in a starting role. And then you've had some other guys who have been able to chip in at times and help you out. And Ronaldo Lopez had been back into the rotation, and Ronaldo's year has been a little bit up and down, but a 3.64 ERA, 11 of his 24 appearances in rotation. I mean, I guess I say all that to say that, and this is what I talked about with Brad Rowland earlier in the show of Hammer Territory, about how the Braves rotation, even with Chris Sale in the aggregate, it has a very high floor, but it doesn't seem to have the high ceiling that some other rotations have. And it's, I think, a perfectly fair way to describe it and to look at it, because you didn't have that secondary, like, big game pitcher behind Chris Sale that you thought maybe Spencer Strider was going to be that guy this year. You know, further removed from surgery, having kind of gone through some lumps in 2025, had some up and down, but there were some flashes. And now Spencer Strider may not pitch again in 2026. That's just the reality of the situation. It may just not be time for him to ramp back up. And even if he did, what version of

0: Spencer Strider are you going to get? He's no longer in your plan. Now, the other Spencer, Spencer Schwellenbach, we've talked about quite a bit. He could factor it sometime before the season's over, but that is not a given. But A.J. Smith-Shawver, that could be somebody who could help out this group as well. And we saw Tyler Matley come in and really give the Braves a very good first impression with six strong innings at Yankee Stadium himself. So that's a little bit about viewing the rotation. But the bullpen things, that's something we need to discuss here as well. And we might as well start with the guy in charge of the final inning, and that's Raisel Iglesias, who looked sharp on Sunday, and quite honestly, you needed to see it. You need to see Raisel stack a few of these, what I would call, like, just less stressful innings. And I realize there's nothing easy about getting those final three outs of the game. They say, and there's a reason why, that they're the hardest three outs to get. And even if there are a lot of high leverage outs before you get there, all of that work can be undone if you can't get those final three outs. And the closer may not be the only guy who matters in your bullpen, but he matters an awful lot. And Raisel has been a very good closer over the course of his career. But it's been getting pretty shaky here over the past, I went back 15 appearances. Because prior to that, Raisel had blown one save and had a 1.27 ERA and went to the All-Star game. But the last 15 outings for him, a 6.28 ERA, and he's 8 of 11 in saves. Now, the Braves are 12-3 in those 15 appearances, but you can look at three blown saves and kind of do the math there. But Iglesias is the guy in charge of those final three outs. And it's been more and more challenging to get to him, I think, with no Robert Suarez. So we've also seen some games where, you know, the Braves offense has not really been able to do quite as much as it would like to do, or the opposing team has been able to chip away at the Braves bullpen a little bit, and the lead is not so much three runs anymore. Maybe it's just one run or two runs. And it just becomes a lot more stressful. You know how this stuff works. It's some pretty simple math. But with no Robert Suarez, who's been on the IL since June 26th and has now missed 39 games, Atlanta's staff ERA is right around 4 since he's been out. And that's pretty average, you know, middle of the pack. The bullpen's ERA, though, prior to Suarez going on the injured list first 3 months of the season, was number one in Major League Baseball at 2.79. It was a sterling bullpen. The bullpen's ERA since Suarez has been out is 4.62. And again, that's a 39-game sample. That's 21st in Major League Baseball. So they went from the best bullpen in baseball to one that's a lot more suspect and is moving down into the bottom 10 in Major League Baseball. And there's a lot of different, you know, metrics you can look at, but trust me, I looked at a lot of different ones. And if your bullpen ERA is closer to 5 than not, you've got some things you need to sort out. So losing your setup man, let me just put it this way, destabilizes a lot of things in the bullpen. So Walt Weiss was nice enough to update us on what's going on with Robert Suarez and why the Braves are being so careful with him at this time, even though it's not believed to be a major elbow issue. In the interest of time, the Braves kind of have to get this thing right. Here's what Walt Weiss had to say.
1: The philosophy there is we want him to be 100% pain-free before he starts to get ramped up again, because at this point in the season, we just can't afford a setback. If he were to have a setback, his season's probably over. So we're just really making sure that he's 100% when he steps back on the mound again, and so he can sprint to the finish line. But the fact that, you know, he still feels a little something is the reason why we're using caution. Now, it's been getting progressively better. He hasn't had any setbacks. But again, we just want to get to the point where he doesn't feel anything so that he can ramp up and go.
0: And I think that's really the way you have to look at it right now, because if you take the Braves season and you break it down in chunks, you know, usually 54 game, we're in that final 54 games. In fact, 44 games remain for the Braves, beginning on Monday with their first of their three-game series against the Mets. And when you start to do the math of, okay, if you pushed him too hard and then he had to shut down for 2 more weeks and then you have to ramp him up for 2 to 3 more weeks and then you start thinking about rehab assignments, all of a sudden, whoa, it's already the end of the season. And can he come back in the postseason? Can you really ramp him back up again? I mean, they just can't afford the setback, as Walt really laid out there. So they want to make sure they get this thing right. And we did kind of ask and follow up on, okay, well, is there something in particular he's feeling? And it's just, it's not 100%. It's not that he's dealing with a bunch of pain or has had any kind of setbacks. It's just they want him to have a 100% just calm down feeling for the inflammation that he was dealing with in that elbow. In the meantime, without Robert Suarez in the bullpen, I'll tell you what one of the bright spots has been. It's been Didier Fuentes, the young rookie who came up last year, got blasted as a starter in the big leagues, but you knew he had a big arm. You knew he had

0: a bright future. It's just, you know, maybe he was too much too fast. Up in the big leagues out of necessity because the Braves had five starting pitchers on the injured list. But the Fuentes we're seeing here in 2026 is a completely different deal than what we saw a year ago. And how could it not be? Because he had those experiences and he was able to take that, learn from it, and make some really valuable adjustments over the course of the winter into spring training and intrigued the Braves enough to earn a spot on their 26-man roster. And he stayed there. He's made just one start this year. Because as the season has worn on, you'll have noticed Didier Fuentes has gotten more and more and more responsibility and is blossoming into a very good major league reliever. Now, the job that he is doing, which may not always be his job as a reliever, he's excelling in. A 190 ERA in his 40 relief appearances. He's allowed just two home runs. Unfortunately, one came on Sunday. But this is a guy that has been an absolute revelation for the Braves. I asked Walt Weiss about whether or not this role change, going from starter to reliever for Didier Fuentes, was something the Braves had planned or just something that ended up working out for them.
1: I wouldn't say always. I think initially it was because of a need. I forget the exact circumstances when we called him up and put him in the bullpen, but I remember Alex and I having a conversation about it, you know, whether we should do that or not. Get him away from building up as a starter to minor league level, you know, would it be worth it? And we came to the conclusion that we felt like the role would serve him well and it would even help in his development and set him up for success, and which builds confidence and all those things. So, but I do remember having that conversation, and it wasn't an easy decision because starter depth, as we all know, is critical. And so you don't ever want to, you know, throw away starters and just say, oh, make him a reliever, you know, because the starter depth is going to be tested every year. So it wasn't an easy decision. But, you know, he came up here, we put him in a pen, and he hit the ground running. I mean, he just took to it. I think the fact that, that was the big fastball, didn't have a lot of conviction with a third pitch. He got the splitter, but didn't use it a whole lot. You know, so he was more or less a two-pitch guy, which served him well in the pen. And the slider has gotten better as the year has gone on, a lot better, to the point where it's effective against both righties and lefties. So I think that pitch alone has come a long way as far as development. So I think the role has really served him well. And like I said, the fact that he's pretty unflappable as a young kid, I mean, you put him in the toughest situations, it really doesn't faze him.
0: And that's been absolutely great to see. When it comes to Didier Fuentes, the Braves have needed somebody to step up in that way with Robert Suarez down, with Tyler Kinley, who was pretty solid the first couple of months, but then it's kind of gotten a little bit shaky for him. But hey, Tyler Kinley has also had a few moments here and there in recent days or recent games, and especially on Sunday, nailing down his first career save, that you feel a little bit better about guys kind of having to work through the rough patches. That's just, over the course of 162, it ain't always going to go your way. You're going to slump at the plate. You're going to have some struggles with command or with putting away hitters or with a particular pitch or whatever it is. I mean, that's just what happens over the course of a long baseball season. But the good ones are able to work their way through that and hopefully find themselves in the best place they can be when the games matter the most, which is what's ahead for the Braves as they look to close out this season. Now, up next, there is a three-game series against the New York Mets. That's Monday through Wednesday for Atlanta. They're off on Thursday, and then the Braves will welcome the Arizona Diamondbacks to town for a weekend series of three games as well. So that's what's ahead for this team. Atlanta, 8.5-game lead in the National League East. Also, second-best record in the National League, looking to secure one of those playoff buys as well. That'll be the mission over the final 5-6 weeks of the season. I want to thank Brad Rowland of Hammer Territory for joining me to talk a little bit about the Braves trade deadline that kind of was what it was. And also, Braves great Dale Murphy for talking about that infamous trade in 1990 when he became a Philadelphia Philly. And thank all of you for spending some of your Sunday with me from the Diamond, available wherever you get your podcasts and right here on 92.9 The Game on Sundays. Until next week, I've been Grant McCauley. I'll be Grant McCauley next week too. But until then, so long, everyone.
2: 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What did the Braves do in New York City? 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
11: 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Welcome to the latest on The Game. Yes, Damian Dede Lewis in the building. My guy Dom Sharosky holding me down on the other side of the glass. Make sure you give us a follow and chime in throughout the show tonight at 92.9 The Game. I'm at the D Lewis for real. And of course, Dom at Dom, D-O-M, you are live. That's Dom, D-O-M, the letter R. Or the letter U, the letter R, and live on the X or Twitter, whichever you prefer to call it. And welcome into another episode here of the latest on The Game. So much to get into. Obviously, the Falcons wrapped up, week two, essentially, of training camp this week. They'll resume tomorrow with an afternoon practice. And then Friday, first preseason game of the year for our Atlanta Falcons, and not 100% sure what we're going to see. We did hear from Kevin Stefanski this past week in regards to training camp. He did speak on the fact he does like to use training camp for key players to get time to really see how they stack up and things of that nature. So we'll see how things are rolling as the week progresses. We'll be up there 92.9 The Game. That is tomorrow. Dukes and Bell will be live from practice because it's an afternoon practice. And then on Wednesday, Andy and Randy will be, or actually all the shows will be live because it's back to being a morning practice. So we'll be live the morning shift, followed by the Steakhouse, then Andy and Randy, and of course Dukes and Bell will wrap up their training camp coverage at the Taj Mahooters, as they like to call it, Hooters Mall of Georgia. But obviously this past week, somewhat of a roller coaster of a week when it comes to emotions for this Falcons team, because things kicked off, I guess, what was it, Tuesday, Dom, when the news of Bijan Robinson getting his deal, and then lo and behold, later that afternoon, Jalen Walker suffers a season-ending injury. So, you know, it was like you started off here, and then we went down here, and it was big, pretty devastating. But again, Bijan Robinson, big deal. We still don't want to ignore the fact that he, for about 48 hours, was the highest paid running back in NFL history. 3-year extension worth up to $75 million with $51 million guaranteed, $37 million signing. And then, of course, that was eclipsed with Jahmyr Gibbs getting his new deal. And it's just like a couple million more that has him as he now the highest paid running back in NFL history. And that's on an annual basis. So the other note this week that kind of we learned more towards the end of the week, but at the beginning of the week, we were kind of wondering, okay, what's going on here? And that was the fact that Jesse Bates, he'd been on the sidelines, had his jersey on, but had no helmet, was not in any activities. And then we later learned he was dealing with the back issue. Now, according to Stefanski, does not seem to be a major thing. They did add a camp body at that position at safety, so we'll see. He did not participate yesterday in Saturday Night Lights at Lake Lanier. So we'll see if come tomorrow, if they've just been giving him some rest. Obviously, if they plan to see him in preseason against Denver on Friday, then I would imagine maybe he does get back in the fold of things. So we'll keep an eye on that the next couple of days while we're up there. But again, it does not, they did not give any inkling that there was a major concern about Jesse Bates being out for any long term time. It kind of seems like basically what Tua was dealing with.

0: when camp kicked off, he had the tightness, but obviously Tua's been out there. He's had a really good camp for the most part. In fact, we'll talk a little bit later on some of the notes that came out of Saturday Night Lights from all the reporters that were there, including our own Bo Morgan and Mike Johnson of the Morning Shift. Also, Juwan Taylor, still, I don't want to say MIA, but still not involved as he continues to work his way back from injury. And that probably, I don't know, Dom, I don't know if I would say the right tackle position is more of a concern. Like, obviously, before the Jalen Walker injury, that probably was the biggest concern as far as how that position is going to look. Now with the Jalen Walker, there's a part of me that feels good about where the Falcons are as far as the bodies that they do currently have in camp. Mm-hmm. And I'm not saying that you can 100% replace what Jalen Walker produced for this team. But at the same time, I do feel like we've seen some stuff from some guys, your Braylon Trices, your Dorlises, your Azeez, your Samson Ebukam. I feel like we're seeing enough to where defensively we may not take the hit that we think. And I know you got to say, well, what about the fact that James Pierce Jr. may not play? I still feel a little more comfortable with Jeff Ulbrich and that staff over there and what they may be able to do defensively. If that right tackle position, if Juwan Taylor is supposed to be the guy in that right tackle situation, because there were some reps this past week where I was just like, ooh, whoa, I don't know how this is going to go. And you're talking about technically that's, I know they like to say it's not, but technically that is the blind side because both our quarterbacks
1: are
0: left-handed quarterbacks. So I don't know if I want to say that's probably still the most crucial position that I'm concerned about, because obviously the injury to Jalen Walker kind of raises that on the defensive side, because, and again, we don't know. Like, if we knew for a fact James Pierce Jr. was going to be a part of this team once the season start and the NFL wasn't going to do anything, then maybe I probably wouldn't feel as bad, right? He led us in sacks last year, so that would be production we'd be getting back, and he's been looking good. In fact, they said he had a good camp. He actually finally got some run with the ones and did well, because remember, prior to yesterday, he had not been getting any run with the ones, and obviously that was speculation as to whether or not, you know, is that was the Falcons being precautious and the fact that, okay, no need to have him running with the ones, because if the NFL comes in and suspends him, then what are we going to be doing? You know, who's going to replace him? Let's go ahead and give these other guys the run with the one so we know exactly the direction we're going. So we still don't know what's happening with that. But, yeah, Dom, I don't know. There's a part of me that feels like, yeah, Jalen Walker, major loss, but I still feel like the biggest concern is if we're going to get this right tackle situation under you know, come to a firm conclusion on what it's going to be, first of all, and then if we'll feel comfortable with it, because again, Juwan Taylor's still not participating as he works his way back from injury. So
1: yeah, you, like, right now you just have more bodies to throw at the problem at the edge rushing position
0: on defense, yeah.
1: Right? And in all honesty, I feel like even with the losses, like even with Jalen Walker, even with James Pierce Jr. not necessarily, you, again, assuming that he's going to miss at least 6 games with this suspension, right? At least.
0: Right.
1: Even with all of that, I still feel really good about this defense. I think, like you said, you've done a good enough job addressing the edge rush position where, with guys like Ebukam, with guys like
0: Cameron Thomas,
1: but also
0: Braylon Trice coming back.
1: I keep on harking on this one name. I think Harold Perkins is going to have a legitimate impact on this team in year one. I understand, like I said, the injuries kind of held him back at LSU, but I think you've already seen he's gotten some reps with ones and had a couple of moments where he's been out there.
0: Mm-hmm.
1: They are giving him the opportunity. I think he's going to make the most of it.
0: Yes.
1: So I think right now it's can your pass rush be good enough until James Pierce Jr. gets back,
0: right,
1: is the main thing. Because when he gets back, if he's going to continue playing at the level that he did last year, then you know, all right, that's 10 sacks
0: right
1: coming back when he gets here.
0: Yes.
1: You need, that's that is kind of part of it as well, how long will he be gone? We still are waiting for

0: that answer. But right now, you have just, you have a little bit more options to play with.
1: Mm-hmm.
0: Whereas, if it's not Juwan Taylor, Wanya Morris, and then who?
1: Yeah, because you've got Michael Jarrell, who's been getting those reps right now. And listen, nothing against Jarrell at all, but I'm just saying what I saw between Jarrell, trying to remember who else, I left my other notebook at the house, but I'm trying to remember who else was jumping in there. But outside of Jarrell, some of the guys that were getting some of the reps at that right tackle position, it didn't look good. Wanya Morris obviously still hasn't, we don't know what he's been out there, but he's another one we don't really know. So I don't know. But going back to defense, I will say this. We did learn late Friday, I want to say, that Zach Harrison has been cleared to start participating. Now, obviously, just like with anybody else, they'll do some kind of ramp up period, but he's another player that we can look forward to a return. And depending on how things go with him, you know, to your point, more bodies, right? To throw at this, at opposing offenses, that right tackle position, Tom, if that thing ain't solidified with some confident play, we could be in trouble. So those are some of your news and notes out of this past week of Falcons training camp. 404-726-0929. Did you get a chance to check out any training camp this week? And if not, just based on, you know, what you're reading, what's your pulse right now on this team? And look, we still got a little ways to go. I will tell you this, and we're going to get into this a little later in the show. I'm leaning more and more, Dom, that Tua will be our quarterback. But I will say, after hearing from Mike Sando of The Athletic, who was on with Dukes and Bell earlier this week,
0: mm-hmm.
1: he said something. He put out his tiers of quarterbacks, his tier ranking, so to speak. And granted, Tua was in tier 3, I want to say ranked 26, and in tier 3. But there was a note in there, and basically he talks to GMs, and he doesn't name. Everything's anonymous when it comes down to the comments that he gets from the GMs. But one of the things he said, and you're going to hear a little later, leads me to believe that the way this Falcons offense is currently built, as far as skill position, in Jahan, Drake, Bijan, Kyle, even Brian Robinson, I think Tua will be okay in this offense. Again, if the offensive line can do what it's supposed to do, I have a really good feeling that Tua is going to be okay in this offense if he's named the starter. And again, you'll hear a little later as well from Kevin Stefanski, straight to the point about Michael Penix Jr. And if he's not playing in preseason, things of that nature, we'll get to it. You're going to hear it, so stick around. But I'm just really feeling like it's probably 90% right now Tua Tagovailoa is going to be our starting quarterback. And I don't have a problem with it.
0: Not at all.
1: You know, this isn't me saying I want him to be the starting quarterback. This is me saying, like, I think we're going to be in a good spot if he is the starting quarterback. And even with Michael Penix Jr., I think this offense is technically built for him as well. I think either one of these quarterbacks, the way the offense is built, I think either one of these quarterbacks can find some success. Obviously, one is going to have more strength than the other in certain areas, but I feel confident. I feel good about if we're going into the season with Tua as our quarterback. I feel good about that.
0: I said it on my show a couple of weeks ago when I was kind of laying out like what the season would look like, and mm-hmm. I was like, the first couple of weeks, first chapter of the season, Hawaiian roller coaster ride, just like in Disney from Lilo and Stitch. Tua Tagovailoa is going to be the starting quarterback. And we're going to ride that roller coaster the whole way for the first like 5-6 weeks of the season, depending on what he looks like when Michael Penix Jr. is healthy. So get ready for it.
1: 100%. So 404-726-0929. You are more than welcome to chime in. You can also hit us up on the text line. When we get back, how can they replace him? And who are the guys? Like, who are they? Like, what are they known for? The guys that we may be leaning on. It's all coming up. Latest on the game, Sports Radio 92.9 The Game.

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0: The game, Damian Day-Day Lewis. I'm at the D Lewis for real. Of course, 929 the game for all your social needs of this station. My guy Dom Sharosky holding me down on the other side of the glass. He's chiming in as well, and you can follow him at Dom. You are live talking Falcons to get things started tonight. Of course, they're heading into the, I guess technically the third week of training camp. Afternoon practice tomorrow, morning practice Tuesday. Then next thing you know, we'll be looking at Friday where they have their first preseason game. And of course, last week, roller coaster of emotions. We get the Bijan deal done for about 48 hours. He's the highest paid running back in NFL history, which, look, we knew between him and Jahmyr Gibbs, whoever went first, the other one was going to one-up him, so to speak. And he two-upped him, I guess you could say, Jahmyr Gibbs. He's about a couple million higher than Bijan, but still a great deal. Again, he gets a 3-year extension worth up to $75 million, $51 million guaranteed, $37 million at signing. So congratulations to him. But then the win was taken out of the sale because the unfortunate news of Jalen Walker suffering an ACL tear, done for the season. And look, now we got to figure out how we're going to replace what he produced for us and his versatility. Not just what he produced, his versatility. And the biggest issue with his loss is the fact that we're still in the unknown zone on what's going to happen with James Pierce Jr. So coming up here in a second, we'll look at some of the guys that we've had a chance to look at throughout camp to this point. And, you know, what do we know about him? What have they done? All right, offensively, biggest question in my opinion is the right tackle, Juwan Taylor, still not a participant. In fact, Coach Kevin Stefanski spoke about him on Friday. Here's what he had to say about Juwan Taylor.
1: Continuing to do better. Pleased with where he is, working very hard with our strength group. I think he's getting closer and closer. But he's in every meeting. He's in every walkthrough. So he's getting closer.
0: Getting closer. So that's all we can go with. We need him to get real close because, again, you know, no shade, but it didn't look great at right tackle a couple of days this past week. So, and then, you know, Wanya Morris, he's still, you know, kind of figuring out whatever's going on with him. So hopefully Jarrell can get back in there and Bill Callahan have some time with him to get him right because he does come with a little baggage, I guess you could say, in the fact that people, you know, like he's kind of, you know, false starts has been a big thing for him. So, you know, but the greatness of Bill Callahan, maybe that's something, you know, he's able to, you know, get that out of there, get that out the system. And, you know, we get Pro Bowl type of performance from him this year because we're going to need it.
2: I would say the big thing for him, I think more so than anything, is not getting into your head when it does happen.
0: Yeah, you got to move on. You got to have amnesia.
2: I think that's going to be the biggest concern for him is, like, if he has a good stretch of games or, like, he has a couple of good practices, comes back, and it's like, all right, he hasn't had it, but then, like, week three, he gets two in a game.
0: Right.
2: And then now he's like, dang, and he's doubting himself, and now it's like that starts a stretch where it's like 4 or 5 games in a row, and it's like every game he has one.
0: Yeah.
2: That, to me, is the most important thing.
0: And that happens.
2: Yeah, because it happens. Like I said, you see, like, guys just kind of get the yips sometimes.
0: Yep.
2: So you see that with kickers all the time, but I think that's going to be the big thing for him. Get the mental part of it together, because that's really what it is. It's you, even like with him, his false starts before, mm-hmm. It's all mental stuff. It's because you're thinking about trying to get that first step. You're thinking too much about trying
0: too
2: to get an advantage, right?
0: Yeah.
2: So you're overthinking. You're too worried about the speed of the defender trying to get you off. So I think if he can just rein that in a little bit, get that timing together, which, again, with Bill Callahan, you should be able to figure that out. They should be able to work things out. If he can get that together, you found a stud, because he's everything that you want in an
0: offensive
2: tackle. Prototype, like, he's ridiculously athletic for his size, can move, has really good feet.
0: Yes.
2: Again, like, we've heard kind of like the dancing bear type, you know, moniker. Like, that's much
0: who
2: him.
0: He is. Exactly.
2: So, we'll see.
0: Yeah, and, you know, the thing about it is, to your point, like, he's got to get in there and get the timing right.

0: got to get in there and get familiar with the cadences of whether it's Tua or Michael Penix Jr. So hopefully it's much sooner than later, as we just heard from Kevin Stefanski in regards to Juwan Taylor. He says he's, you know, he's doing well. So hopefully it's well enough that, you know, he's able to get in there again, like I said, much sooner than later. All right, how can we replace what Jalen Walker did, not just from a production standpoint, but his versatility? And again, good to know that James Pierce Jr. got run with the ones. I think they said he was 2 of 3 in his reps with the ones. So that's good to know because, again, prior to yesterday, Saturday Night Lights, he was running majority with the twos and threes. No run with the ones at all. And you can't blame the Falcons if that was a strategy, if that's been part of their strategy in, you know, in preventing themselves, setting themselves up for failure in the sense that, okay, we got him running with the ones, and then the NFL comes in a couple days before the season starts and says, oh, by the way, he's suspended. So, and again, we don't know if that's the reason. You got to remember, he was also, he wasn't part of, was it voluntary OTAs, right? Yeah, he wasn't involved. So I don't know how much ramp up he necessarily needs. But again, it's all speculation as to why. But I feel like there's a good chance it's about them protecting themselves and being in a position where they know what they've got with everybody else in the event that he's not playing. Well, now, those everybody else's, then you got two places that you kind of got to figure out who can do what and who can do it where. So let's look at some of these guys. You got Azeez Ojulari. Who is he? What has he done? So in 2025, obviously, dealt with some injury. He only played 3 games, had 6 tackles. But 2024, 11 games, 28 tackles, 6 sacks. Not bad, right? Something that maybe if he can tap into that, be a good thing. And again, he's been getting run at the edge. Samson Ebukam. 2025, 14 games played, 38 tackles, 2 sacks. 2024, 17 games played, 57 tackles, 9.5 sacks. Ebukam's gotten a lot of reps with the ones at the other edge opposite Jalen Walker prior to Jalen Walker going down. He looked really good out there. So, again, there's the production can be there if you know, in regards to the sacks. Cameron Thomas, 2025, 17 games played, 28 tackles, 2.5 sacks. And these are the guys that pretty much have been getting a lot of the run at edge prior to the Jalen Walker injury. And then, of course, we've got Braylon Trice. He started off getting a lot of run with mainly twos and threes, and we started seeing him this last week get more run with the ones. And he's looked good. We heard a cut from him last week. He feels good, he sounds good, and he looks good. And he's someone that personally, I had a lot. I was high on him coming when Falcons drafted him out of Washington. I really felt good. I know that was the year everybody kind of was, they were kind of like, You know, there was some people had doubt about him. I went back. I remember watching a lot of his highlights after we drafted him. And I was like, I liked him. I liked what he could, I like how he could move. I like how he could come off the edge. He's a strong guy. And again, he's been looking good out there, but the problem is he hasn't been able to do anything in the league. He has yet to take an NFL regular season snap due to preseason injury.
1: Yeah.
0: But again, he has been looking good. They feel good about the coaching staff feel good. They feel good about where he's at. So I think bodies wise, I think we're okay. And now we learned yesterday Zach Harrison has been cleared to start getting back out there. So there's another one. The challenge now is if James Pierce Jr. is suspended, you got two guys you got to account for versus where we were preparing for one.
1: Right.
0: That's the issue now. So, you know, these guys have all shown that the potential is there for them. And again, it's going to be up to Brick and them as far as how they decide to go about using some of these guys. But I feel confident, and this is what I was talking about earlier, prior to the Jalen Walker incident, I wasn't as concerned about the defense up front because, you know, we got to keep this defense can't take any steps back. They needed to take a step forward in the run stoppage because they finished 24th last year. And I'll tell you what, Christian Harris and who else has been up there, Dom? Hold on, I'm going back to the defense right now. They've been looking good. And
1: Divine Diablo.
0: They have been looking good. Big, I mean, they look good.

0: there. So I wasn't as concerned, but now that we've got two edges positions that we kind of got to figure out, that does give me reason for some pause. So, you know.
1: Also, I was going to say, I remember seeing, I know you mentioned Divine Diablo. I was going to say, speaking of the defensive line, traded away Ruka Roro. I heard Mason Smith had
0: a had a real good day yesterday, they said. Yes.
1: Yeah, so I was going to say, you've addressed some of that you wanted to beef up on the defensive line.
0: Yes.
1: You've done that, like I said. So we'll see. I remain really, really excited about this defense. I think this defense can be really good, especially that secondary. I think you have legitimate, like, no-fly zone. Like,
0: yes.
1: I don't think it's hyperbole to say that the Falcons can have a top five secondary this season. I think their secondary is that deep. It has a very good mix of both pros that are currently in their prime, guys that are vets that know what to do, that have been around the league for a while, and then really young, uber talented players like an Avion Terrell, like an Xavier Watts, like a Billy Bowman Jr. So I'm excited for this defense. I know there's, like I said, James Pierce Jr. We still don't know what's going on there. And then obviously the Jalen Walker injury sucks. But I think with Ulbrich's system and the talent that you have, this defense is going to cause fits for a lot of teams.
0: Yeah, I believe they are. And we, Dukes and Bell, talked to Mike Hughes on Friday. Yeah, Friday. And, you know, part of the conversation was feeling like the secondary is probably one of the most slept on secondaries in the NFL. And I'd agree. I mean, look, man, what they did last year, to your point, very much a no-fly zone. You know, Mike Hughes and whoever, you know, some of the corners that get rotated over there, they have to step up to the challenge more often, because it's very rare that AJ is challenged as much, depending on who, you know, we're facing. So, you know, if guys are stepping up to the challenge consistently the way they can at that opposite corner. And then to your point, Xavier and Jesse, that's probably hands down the best safety tandem in the league, if not one of. So to your point, the secondary is not the biggest issue. The biggest issue is, can we get what we need up front, especially in the middle, in regards to stopping that run? You got to move up. You got to keep your sack production high. You can't take a step back. You can't take a drastic

with your with what you're getting from the sack department. So if we get that, this defense is going to be fine. Obviously, again, though, the Jalen Walker injury just kind of it begs the question how we're going to look now, if he's out and we lose James Pierce Jr. for a certain amount of games. So, all right, 404-726-0929. Morning, welcome to chime in when we get back. He's the man. Point blank. It's simple. He's going to be the man. And I'll tell you who he is when we get back. 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

0: There's always a moment of truth where I say, look, it's either put up or shut up. And it was time to put up. I had crossed that thin line. It was 100 plus degrees. We were hot. We were on fire. We were yelling our hearts out. You could feel the intensity rising. Even in our tiredness, even in our weakness, even in our pain, we continued to push. I told myself, you can suck up the pain for another mile and a half, and you will be a Marine. Not many people believe that I could do it. I don't know where I got the energy from. I don't know where the pain went to. But all I know is that I had what it took. I am a United States Marine.
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0: There's always a moment of truth where I say, look, it's either put up or shut up. And it was time to put up. I had crossed that thin line. It was 100 plus degrees. We were hot. We were on fire. We were yelling our hearts out. You could feel the intensity rising. Even in our tiredness, even in our weakness, even in our pain, we continued to push. I told myself, you can suck up the pain for another mile and a half, and you will be a Marine. Not many people believe that I could do it. I don't know where I got the energy from. I don't know where the pain went to. But all I know is that I had what it took. I am a United States Marine.
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at Dom. You are live on the X. That's how you can get at us. More than welcome to chime in as we talk Falcons. Yes, we're going to talk Braves. I know I kicked off with a lot of Falcons. And we're definitely going to talk Braves because they, not the weekend we hoped they would have with the Yankees, but I'll tell you what, there's something about this pitching that for all those out there that were like, oh, we didn't do what we needed to do at the trade deadline. Gonna bring some things up. And Grant McCauley, who was on right before we got out, but right before I came on and he got out of here, I had a chance to ask him. I said, hey, Grant, check these notes out. Am I tripping to think that we're way better off than what people were thinking with the starting pitching rotation? And we talked about some things, so we're going to bring it up because we're okay, people. We're okay. Dodgers are struggling right now. Everybody in the, and they went and

0: got the guy everybody wanted the Braves to go get, Tarik Skubal. He didn't even get the dub on his first outing in a Dodgers uniform. Not to say that's going to be the case every time he pitches. Be nice if it was the case. Like, this is one of those situations, Dom, where it's like, okay, dude, you gotta take an L, like, at least. I don't know how many starts he's going to have before the postseason, but he needs to be under 500 so Braves fans can feel okay about not getting him, right? And then in the postseason, he needs to get racked up a little bit,
1: just
0: too.
1: A little bit.
0: So, but no, all jokes aside, yeah, not a great weekend in New York, but believe it or not, starting pitching was actually pretty good. And we're going to talk about starting pitching overall when it comes to the Braves. And a couple of guys starting to show some life, especially one in particular. I don't know. Maybe he plays third base. Maybe. Yeah. So we'll get to that. But want to get back to the Falcons real quick. And again, more than welcome to chime in. 404-726-0929. He's going to be the man, guys. Point blank period, Dom. Talking about Tua Tagovailoa. And I'm okay with it. One, Dom, you and I have talked about this before. He's only a couple of seasons removed from his Pro Bowl year where he finished with, over 4,000 yards passing. And if he can kind of, you know, just scratch the surface of that, he's in a good spot. But what really has me feeling good is what I heard earlier this week from Mike Sando, who joined Dukes and Bell on Thursday. So Sando of The Athletic, thank you for him for joining the guys, first of all. But he put out at the top of the week his tiers list, his quarterback tiers list. And Tua Tagovailoa, he comes in ranked 26 in tier 3. It was a total of 4 tiers and I think a total of 30 quarterbacks. So you would say, okay, Dede, you're tripping. You just said he put him in tier 3 and he's ranked 26 out of 30. I get it. Optics, I know how that looks. But I want you to hear what he said, because one of the GMs in his notes about Tua said this. He said, Tua Tagovailoa basically is a solid starter if you know what to do with him. And I was like, So then Dukes and Bell asked him about that comment, and here's what he had to say.
2: Yeah, I take it to mean that he's not going to work everywhere in every scheme. You're not just going to drop him in and have it work well. The ball has to come out of his hands quickly, and that's for his preservation as well. He's obviously had, you know, he could be one concussion away from retirement at any time, given his history. But you want to basically do what Mike McDaniel did with him when they were at their best. They had some really good talent, and he was able to, you know, create quick throws for him to guys who were able to get open quickly. Tyreek Hill, obviously, one of them. So you don't want him standing in there, hanging in there, having to muscle the ball down the field. That's not going to be his game.
0: That's not going to be his game. Ball in the hands of guys who can make things happen once he gets it out quickly. Example that he referenced, Tyreek Hill. Well, if you look at this Falcons offense, ladies and gentlemen, I think we got some pretty good talent that can make things happen with the ball in their hands once Tua gets it out quickly to them, a.k.a. the second highest paid running back in NFL history in one, Bijan Robinson. If you haven't been seeing the highlights of Mr. Zachariah Branch, let me tell you something. And I'm also going to say, don't sleep on Jahan Dotson. And I haven't even named your big bodies in Drake and Kyle Pitts. Both having some phenomenal, everyone, all of those guys I just named are really having some really good reps at camp. So to me, with Sando saying what he said, if you know how to use, or what the GM told him, if you know what to do with them, as far as Tua Tagovailoa, and when you look at how this Falcons offensive roster is constructed with the skills players that we have, my goodness, Dom, we could be in store for a lot of fun. We saw what Bijan was able to do with Kirk and Michael Penix. And now you add speedsters like Jahan and Zachariah Branch into the fold. Man, this thing can be not just exciting to watch, but this feels like the year that we could really have one of the most

0: most explosive offenses in the NFL. Because now, guess what? When you got the quick hits turning into, you know, 5 to 10 yard, 15 yard chunks, now your defenses are adjusting. And guess what? Now your big bodies and Pitts and Drake, now they're drawing some one-on-one coverages, and they should win pretty much every one-on-one matchup that they're in. There's no reason Drake and Kyle shouldn't win one-on-one matchups that they're in. So hearing Sando say that, hearing the comment that he referenced from the GM, I think Tua, I'm telling you guys, I think he's going to be the man, because I just don't know that Michael Penix Jr. is going to be cleared in time, and we're going to talk on that in here in just a second. But two, if he is the man, guys, we're going to be fine. Well, this offense is suited for his style of play.
1: I'd rather play with the most accurate quarterback in the NFL, dog.
0: I ain't say all that. But he has been looking good. In fact, Daniel Flick of the AJC, here's what he had to say after yesterday's Saturday Night Lights up at Lanier, which was Lanier High School, which actually was called due to lightning. They actually didn't even get into the contact aspect of camp because they had to call it. That, tell you what, that's the funny thing, because with high school football, we see this a lot this time of year. Like a scrimmage I went to on Thursday, Roswell and Cambridge, at halftime, the storm literally hit right as the teams went into the locker room. The horn went off for the lightning being in the area. So they ended up, I mean, it's a scrimmage. There was no need for them to keep going. So they just, they called it at that point. But you see that a lot. In fact, Corky Kale Classic, which is coming up, we're going to talk about that a little later on in the show. But last year, want to say it was night two, we were at Kale High School, and storm came in just as the third quarter got underway of the first game. And that thing, that lightning just sat in the area for so long, probably about two hours maybe, that they, by the time they were able to resume the game.
2: Right.
0: So the game that Sam and Coach Chris Parker were on the call for, oh, that's right, were you in studio that night? So we didn't start till what, after 10 o'clock?
2: Yes. Yeah.
0: So we see that a lot. But anyway,
2: that's actually, I would say, funny enough, really quickly. That's happened to them 2 years in a row.
0: 2 years in a row, yes.
2: The game has gotten rained out.
0: Yeah, I'm telling you, it never fails. The first probably, I don't know, 3 weeks of high school football, games around the state are delayed because of the thunderstorms that constantly roll through. But here's what Daniel Flick had to say about Tua Tagovailoa. His red zone work has been excellent. That's been the biggest contrast between Tagovailoa and Penix Jr. thus far in the red zone, in the red area. Tagovailoa has more consistent and generally more productive. And think about it. Red zone, you're not doing deep stuff. Kind of goes right back to what Sando says. You need the ball out of his hands quick, right? And get it into the playmaker's hands. Bijan, I'm telling you, Zachariah Branch is one of them. Jahan Dotson's looking good. And then if you're in the red zone, you got the big bodies in Drake and Kyle Pitts. So this offense, I truly believe, skills-wise, is built to fit what Tua Tagovailoa can do. Going back to Michael Penix real quick, it was short and to the point. Coach Kevin Stefanski asked, if Michael Penix is not cleared, does that definitely mean he's not playing in the preseason? And here's what he said.
3: Correct.
0: That's it. Now, we got 3 preseason games, Dom.
3: Correct.
0: So it doesn't mean that just because he doesn't play in Friday against the Broncos, moving forward, he still has time, right? He's been out there, guys. He's been out there. It's not like he hasn't been out there. But he hasn't been participating in 11-on-11 yet. It's more so only 7-on-7 and then the little indie drills.
3: Correct.
0: So, still time for him to ramp things up and get cleared and then be out there and make it a competition, because they have made it clear it's going to be a quarterback competition once he's cleared.
3: Correct.
0: I will say this, and I was talking to Carl Dukes and I mentioned it to Mike Conti. There's a part of me that wonders if part of him not being cleared is him being ready mentally. And I say that because if you go back And Dom, if we have time, maybe

0: maybe we can try to pull it, not necessarily now, but maybe, you know, later next hour. But he constantly references, you know, he wants to make sure he's not, you know, he hasn't been participating in an 11-11. He doesn't want anybody rolling up on his legs. Which, I mean, I get it. You don't, that's what you don't want. But unfortunately, it's tackle football. So you're going to have to take the chance at some point. So there's been a little part of me that's been wondering, like, how much of him not being cleared is him wanting to feel ready? Because let's just be real. Like, it ain't just the doctor saying you're good. As a player, you got to feel good. And yeah, he may be telling us he's feeling good, but he's referenced that a couple of times about not wanting guys to roll up on him, not wanting guys to roll up on him. And I'm like, you know, hear it one time, okay, but when I've heard it a couple times, it just kind of made my wheels turn. Like, okay, is this kind of him saying like he still has some concern?
1: For me, I think it definitely is still him, because I think he's reiterated it a couple of times. But I think it also could be something that he's just also kind of agreed with the training staff.
0: Right.
1: I do think, though, especially because he seems like just that whole idea of like someone falling on it, it seems to me that there's more so a concern of like, I can plant, I can use it for the most part how I want to.
0: Right.
1: I feel confident in it. I don't feel confident enough in it to take the unexpected hits yet.
0: Right.
1: That's where I think he's still not there.
0: Has
1: yet.
0: Has his hesitancy
1: where,
0: there.
1: Yeah, where it's like, I'm not ready to go back out there and be able to take the hits that I don't see coming.
0: Right.
1: Or, you know, and things like that. So yeah. I think that's just, and I think that is kind of a mental hurdle. But also, like I said, this is his third ACL surgery.
0: So
1: this
0: there's
1: the
0: room
1: first
0: for
1: one on the left.
0: Right.
1: Like, on his left knee. I understand why there's a hesitancy, why there is a, hey, let's make sure everything is good here. Let's go through the process. Let's take as long as need to make sure that he's fully healthy. Because again, this is his third time doing this.
0: True.
1: Yes, he has a lot of experience.
0: Which he's mentioned that in what the first, was it the first press conference?
1: Yep.
0: That he said that, like, look, this ain't my, you know, this is the third time. So again, you're right. You know, the injuries would give anybody, you know, reason for pause. But again, it made me think how much of the clearance is him wanting to make sure he's ready and not all of it being about the doctor saying, okay, yes, now you're ready. Like, there's just that part of me that wondered that. Cause again, only cause he just kind of referenced, you know, being concerned about making sure guys aren't rolling up on his leg. Cause at some point you can't worry about that. Like, if you're trying to compete for the job, like, that can't be a concern. So when is that going to not be a concern anymore for him? You know, because it's going to happen. I mean, Stefanski says he believes in starters playing in preseason.
2: Correct.
0: So, all right, when we get back, let's head over to some Braves talk on the other side of this thing. When we come back, latest on the game, Sports Radio 92.9 The Game.
3: Hey, it's Chris Thomas Turtle. Coming up on Monday, are the Braves remaining hot as we hit the playoff run? And the Falcons back at Flowery Branch. 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